0: ABC News. Good morning, I'm Maria Hatzakis. Queensland police have seized more than 100 illegal e-bikes and e-scooters since new laws took effect this month. The rules give officers the powers to conduct random breath tests on riders and destroy devices that can exceed a 25-kilometre-an-hour speed limit. The police minister, Dan Purdy, says more than 400 people have been fined under the new legislation.
1: What I'm hearing from police, since the 1st of July, they're seeing fewer of these devices on the street. Even on the Sunshine Coast, Coolum, on the Gold Coast, I'm seeing fewer of them, which is showing that this harsh penalty is acting as a strong deterrent.
0: Emergency crews are trying to extinguish a house fire in Brisbane's southeast. The blaze broke out in the garage of a two-storey house on Chichester Court in Carindale just before 9 o'clock this morning. It took six crews about an hour to bring it under control. No one's been hurt. Investigators will examine the scene this afternoon to work out what sparked the blaze. A security source in the Al Roj detention camp for Islamic State group-linked families in Syria has described Australian woman Hordan Abi as a cunning, threatening figure and the driving force behind many of the problems in the camp. Stephanie March has the story.
2: Hordan Abi has been in Syria for more than a decade, and the Australian government issued her with a return permit last month. A security source in the Al Roj camp, who doesn't want to be named, says during her time in detention, she was an enforcer of Sharia law and threatened other women. Former US diplomat Peter Galbraith, who spent time in the camps, says his sources knew Ms. Abi too and say one ideological disagreement led to violence.
3: In 2021, she allegedly hit a woman with a hammer.
2: Ms. Abi's lawyers have not responded to request for comment about these allegations.
0: Tributes are flowing for US Senator Lindsey Graham, who has died at the age of 71. John Lyons reports from Washington.
4: Republican Senator Lindsey Graham played his politics hard, saying in 2015 that his then-presidential rival Donald Trump should go to hell after he proposed a ban on Muslims coming to the US and describing Mr. Trump as the most flawed nominee in the history of the Republican Party. He refused to vote for Mr. Trump at the 2016 election, but more recently became one of the president's closest advisers. Lindsey Graham was a strong supporter of Ukraine and Israel. He died at the weekend after reportedly suffering chest pains. He had returned only hours earlier from Ukraine.
0: Concerns have been raised about the federal government's plan to introduce digital arrival cards for international travellers across the country. The system's been trialled for some passengers landing on flights to Brisbane, Sydney and Melbourne, replacing cardboard cards. It's due to be rolled out for all international arrivals across the country next year. But Brian Hay from the firm Cultural Cybersecurity says the technology will be eventually integrated into airlines apps, which opens up the risks for data breaches.
5: It's great for a third party to hold that data. It may actually reduce your costs. It may even be more efficient. But how is that data being stored? Where is it being stored? How long is it stored for? Who's got access to it? Who's applying AI tools over it? Is it encrypted? Is it not encrypted?
0: In tennis, men's world number one Jannik Sinner has secured back-to-back singles titles at Wimbledon. Glenn Lauder reports.
6: Four sets of compelling tennis.
7: The Italian fell short in the past three Grand Slams but has returned to the winner's circle at the All England Club. Sinner last tasted major success at the same venue a year ago but found himself a set down against the German second seed Alexander Zverev. The world number one rallied, taking the final 6-7, 7-6, 6-3, 6-4, making up for his loss in the US Open final, the Australian Open semis and his second round exit at the French Open.
8: Holding this one more time, it means the world to me.
7: The win is Sinner's fifth at a Grand Slam and extends his winning run over Zverev to 10 matches.
0: Queensland's weather, very isolated showers about the east coast, north of Yeppoon, a mostly fine day elsewhere. Cairns and Townsville, 27, Mackay and Bundaberg, 24 degrees, Rockhampton and Mount Isa, 26. In the southeast, sunny Brisbane, Ipswich, Logan and Sunshine Coast, 23, the Gold Coast, 22 degrees, Toowoomba, 17. 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
12: Love to have your company, the local ratepayers association, who are calling for the current Logan City Mayor to step down. You'll hear why this half hour. And then I'm delighted to say that Alison Alexander returns, sharing a citrus delight in her recipe today for morning tea and detailing her recent adventures to a new winery in the Granite Belt. We rely on Alison to keep us in touch with what's happening around the southeast and other parts of Queensland. She's a Queensland food fellow and consultant. She travels the state talking with producers, anyone who's making cheeses and wines and food. It might be sold in supermarkets, it might be exported overseas, but Alison is plugged in, as it were, as to what's being grown, produced, and that you and I are eating and drinking here, hopefully. Thank you to Jane of Sheldon, who says, hello, ABC. I can't believe we're talking about electronic landing passes at the same time as the Telstra outage. If we were using electronic landing cards, would passengers be able to get out of the airport if there was a digital outage, says Jane. I don't know, Jane, but no doubt the Senate committee will get to the bottom of this. Ian from Talabudgera says, Steve, I can relate to the listener with the hour and a half arrival home time through customs and baggage in Brisbane. My wife and I had the same experience arriving home from Europe and Asia. It was that embarrassing as we weaved through a conga line that it was laughable. To rub salt into the wounds, when we emerged into the arrivals lounge, there was just as big a line for coffee, with trainee baristas facing an already frustrated line of tired and cranky travellers. Thank you very much. I was a barista once. Go easy on baristas. Someone has to teach you. And given that there's such a shortage of workers, so be nice to baristas, even if they're training. It's better to have a well-trained barista than a poorly trained one. Nothing worse than getting a badly made espresso. Well, there are a few things worse, but that's one of my pet hates. Another listener says, Steve, one of the things that I couldn't really understand is why the Telstra network is so brittle compared with those that are overseas. We always seem to get from Telstra our excuses and not necessarily understanding how you know much about the actual problem and how it can be solved. I think part of the problem is here is the very large distances that communication has to travel in Australia. Remember, if you've travelled from one end of Victoria to another, you've almost crossed Europe. I'm slightly exaggerating, I will not be aware, but the reason is, as I understand it from people I've spoken to over the years, that Australia is a very big country, very substantial distances. And as a signal even travels across Australia, believe it or not, heat can play havoc with microwave links and the distance a signal is able to travel. So unless they put, you know, them more closely spaced, I think the signal has a bit of difficulty. But yes, I realise that we could get it right by about now, you'd think. We've been doing it for a while. I hate to say it, but it wasn't so much of a problem with landlines, was it? Which we paid Telstra millions of dollars to rip up the landlines, anyhow. And another listener on an entirely unrelated matter says, Brisbane people are still wonderful, still humane. I've just seen at a traffic stop on Wynnum Road, Tilngalpa, cars stop to allow a mother duck and her ducklings to cross the road. We still had time to be kind, says my correspondent.
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12: In the meantime,
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12: There it is. And here it is. This is AC/DC. Apparently it's a long way to the shop if you want a sausage roll.

0: Indeed it is. Lovely to have your company today. Congratulations to Caroline from Durack. Caroline is heading off to the Ecker, courtesy of 612 ABC Brisbane. Another chance to win tickets after 12:30 this afternoon with Zach Mander. Loretta from Albany Creek, how lovely to receive your message. Loretta says, good morning, Steve and producer or producer team. I'm enjoying the variety of topics of substance you're preparing. Also, the selection of Aussie music. Thank you. Thank you, Loretta. We aim to please.
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0: Actually, Conversations guest today is someone you might be interested in, Paul Kelly.

0: the roving political editor of the Australian newspaper, released a new book looking at where the conservative or the right side of politics has gone wrong in the last decade or so through three prime ministers, Tony Abbott, Malcolm Turnbull and Scott Morrison. Some very revealing comments from them have been given to Paul Kelly. This, you've seen segments in the Australian newspaper over the last couple of days. Paul Kelly will be Richard Feidler's guest at 11 o'clock today here on 612 ABC Brisbane. Let me take you to the city of Logan, where the Logan Ratepayers Association are demanding that Logan Mayor John Raven stand down over secret meeting documents they obtained under right to information laws. The Logan Ratepayers Association claim the documents show a, quote, deceitful and calculated administration cover-up, end of quote, of the council's many failures in updating its flood maps. Why is this an issue? Because many people in Logan have found that their insurance costs for flood maps or insurance costs have skyrocketed or been unobtainable due to the council's flood mapping strategy. 612 ABC Brisbane reporter Kenji Sato has the story.
1: I'm accusing the Mayor of Logan to misleading the public, completely and utterly misleading the public.
2: I'm speaking with John Freeman, a former mayor of Logan. He's standing outside Logan City Council brandishing a bundle of classified documents obtained via Right to Information Act. He's a member of the Logan Ratepayers Association, which is demanding Mayor John Raven to stand down over these documents. So what's in them? They're from a meeting chaired in 2022 by Councillor John Raven before he was the mayor. A small handful of councillors had gathered to discuss council's plans to change Logan's flood maps and how those plans had hit a snag. Now, these documents from the April meeting show that council officers had some concerns. Changing Logan's flood maps would be slow and expensive. They'd have to consult with the community twice. And in the meantime, council was left exposed to financial risk. The proposed solution was for council to exercise its emergency powers, a temporary local planning instrument. It's a break glass in case of emergency kind of a power that would allow council to change its flood maps without consulting the community first. It was a drastic proposal, but the mayor at the time, Darren Power, claims he never knew this meeting took place until now.
3: Look, I'm going to be quite upfront here. I was shocked to see the minutes of that meeting because there was stuff in that meeting that I was not aware of. And I don't believe the CEO was aware of it either, because I would have meetings with the CEO every week about important issues. So to read it in the report shocked me, absolutely shocked me.
2: Now, you said that the councillors didn't let you know and didn't let other councillors know about the outcome of this meeting. But doesn't it still stand that prior to this meeting, you were still in favour of a TLPI? Like, you were still...
3: Yeah, we're in favour because I was always under the impression that we were adopting a flood map that was going to increase by about 2,000 properties. There's no way that I would have allowed a flood map that would have affected 40,000. I would have subjected that to another review in council and would have compared our risk matrix to other risk matrixes of other local authorities and brought it in line with what they've got. Because I think we're such out of kilter now that it's a disadvantage to live in Logan because of the way they've interpreted it.
2: For Darren Power, this document is evidence that these options were being decided all the way back in 2022 behind closed doors without his involvement, even though he was supposed to be the mayor. Today, he believes the ones who were really in charge were in John Raven's faction and that other councillors were being held in the dark.
3: The councillors, I believe, the majority of councillors, were not aware of what they were voting for on the day, and I feel that they were tricked into voting, thinking they were only voting for 2,000 properties to be affected.
2: You spoke earlier about factionalism. You know, I've seen people level a similar criticism at you guys, that you're a disgruntled group of former mayors, former candidates, you know, people that have it in for John Raven. I mean, what do you think about that criticism?
3: I think it's funny because I'm enjoying retirement.

0: truly, if you want to define a cover-up, it certainly is that. That is what a cover-up is. I think they've legally exposed themselves badly, and they've tried to manage themselves out of that. And I think what they've done, of course, has made it worse. And the length of time, if there is legal outcomes, I mean, compensation, this has been heightened by an extra couple of years, where it could have been something quickly fixed. You know, someone would have to admit to fault, and possibly an officer in council might have been punished for that or disciplined. The reality is they've hidden it because it became a political problem for the then chair of that committee, who was ultimately going to be running for the top job.
1: That report by Kenji Sato and Logan Ratepayers Association President Brett Raguse, ending the story there. Now, we've been given a very long, extensive statement by the Logan City Council to read out. We would prefer to interview the Mayor, John Raven, but in the absence of the Mayor, let me read you this. And I'm quoting a Logan City Council spokesperson who says, claims that decisions about flood mapping were made at Logan Plan 2025 Project Board meeting are incorrect. The Project Board was established by a resolution of Council to oversee the development of the new Logan Plan and report back to Council. The Project Board could not make, change or overturn Council resolutions. It was a forum where board members received project status updates and discussed the Logan Plan update. I'll jump a couple of paragraphs. The governance record shows that between August 2022 and August 2023, elected members were provided updates through workshops, briefings, reports, and other formal governance processes. This included advice about the development of the risk-based mapping approach and the use of the temporary local planning instrument rather than a minor amendment. I'm skipping more paragraphs. The decision to proceed with the temporary local planning instrument was ultimately made at a public council meeting in August 2023. As part of that resolution, council repealed the earlier February 22 resolution to make a minor amendment. I'll skip some more paragraphs from the very long statement by the Logan Council. The spokesperson for the Logan City Council says, former Mayor Darren Power received updates on Logan Plan, including the minor amendment and the TLPI, through regular meetings with senior council officers, as well as through workshops, briefings and other governance processes. The August 2023 council resolution moved by the former Mayor Darren Power expressly repealed the February 2022 minor amendment resolution and endorsed the TLPI pathway. The resolution was carried by council at a public meeting. So that's the end of a very long statement. I wasn't able to read, it would just take me, you know, 15 minutes to read you the entire statement. As I say, we'd much prefer to interview the Mayor of Logan City, John Raven. What I will do is I will pass this on to Kenji Sato, and he might be able to do a follow-up interview and clarify if the statement from the council is indeed as presented. This is Top Loader, Dancing in the Moonlight on 612 ABC Brisbane, at 5 minutes away from news headlines. It's Monday morning, the 13th of July. My name's Steve Austin. Lovely to have you with me this morning.

0: That's Top Loader, Dancing in the Moonlight. This is 612 ABC Brisbane. The Queensland Police are asking for your assistance to try and locate a 49-year-old man who's gone missing from Coochie Mudlow Island since last week, the 9th of July. The chap, Kelly Watson, was last seen leaving Coochie Mudlow around 11:30 in the morning on Thursday and has not been seen or heard from since. Kelly Watson is the owner of a boat that was found at Toondah Harbour at Cleveland on Friday afternoon. A search and rescue by water police is underway in waters off Toondah Harbour. Police and family hold concerns for his welfare as his disappearance is out of character. If you can, if you or anyone you know has information regarding Kelly's whereabouts, you're asked to contact the police at 131 444. So police are asking for public help to locate a 49-year-old man who's gone missing from Coochie Mudlow Island since the 9th of July. Kelly Watson is his name. He left, they believe he left the island around 11:30 on Thursday morning. He's not been seen or heard from since. They found his boat at Toondah Harbour at Cleveland on Friday afternoon. If you can help the police, 131 444 is the number to call.
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0: This week we're on the search for suburbs beginning with the letter W or W. Sorry, I couldn't resist. 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So what suburb name starting with the letter W? I know, Woodridge. It finally came. Woodridge. So what W suburb gets your vote? Nominate now, please.
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0: You'll be delighted to know that Maria Hatzakis is back with news headlines.
2: I am indeed. Can I put in a vote for West End as well? Hopefully lots of people text in about that one as well,
0: West,
2: Steve.
0: West End always gets nominated for something. It's always
2: well, there's a reason for that, Stephen. There are many reasons for that, actually.
0: Thank you, Maria.
2: Indeed. You're welcome. Making news this hour, emergency crews have extinguished a house fire in Brisbane's southeast. The blaze broke out in the garage of a two-storey house on Chichester Court in Carindale just before 9 o'clock this morning.

0: It took six crews about an hour to bring it under control. No one's been hurt. Investigators will examine the scene this afternoon to try to work out what sparked the blaze. Queensland police have seized more than 100 illegal e-bikes and e-scooters since new laws took effect this month. The rules give officers the powers to conduct random breath tests on riders and destroy devices that can exceed a 25-kilometre-an-hour speed limit. The police minister, Dan Purdy, says more than 400 people have been fined under the new legislation. The use of digital arrival cards for international travellers is set to be expanded across Queensland. The system's been trialled for some passengers landing on flights to Brisbane, Sydney and Melbourne, replacing cardboard cards. The trial will be extended to include other capital cities by the end of this year and be rolled out across the country in 2027. In tennis, Jannik Sinner is celebrating winning back-to-back Wimbledon crowns after beating German Alexander Zverev in the final at the All England Club. The Italian won 6-7, 7-6, 6-3, 6-4. More news at 11.
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2: With Steve Austin.
3: So re the border control issue. Let me ask our international man of mystery, Zach Mander, how long he's had to wait as he travels the globe, comes back into Brisbane. Listeners have been telling me, Zach, 15 to 17 minutes through Singapore, Taiwan, Hong Kong, you get back to Brisbane and people are waiting anywhere from an hour and a half to 2 hours to get through border control.
4: Well, I haven't been through probably in 6 or 7 years now, but all my experiences have been very quick. I've never had to wait a long time.
3: What's the secret?
4: I think maybe getting in at 4 in the morning, 5 in the morning, when no one else is. But I've always had very quick times. And even when I've declared items, I went to Tanzania once and got all these souvenirs. I thought they would look over them with a fine-tooth comb. They opened the bag, had a quick look, shut the bag. They weren't bothered by it.
3: Well, you probably weren't bringing back fruit or vegetables or anything that they're living.
4: It made me feel like that my items weren't very good souvenirs. I thought that they would be controversial, but they said, no, these are fine. These were probably made in a factory. I thought they were handmade in a market, but...
3: So the 2 kilo pack of illegal drugs didn't worry them at all, you brought back?
4: No, that didn't signal them, fortunately.
3: Okay. So what are you talking about this afternoon on the wireless?
4: I'm not sure if you saw the Lions game yesterday. There was a pitch invader, a young man.
3: Oh, don't tell me streakers are back.
4: Not a streaker. This was a kid. He appeared to be about 10 years of age. The biggest cheer of the game was he zigged, he zagged. A security guard fell over trying to get him.
3: The poor security guards, they always fall over.
4: This kid made it back into the crowd. But we were wondering,
3: is it possible to catch a 10-year-old who's on the run?
4: Oh, well,
3: they're pretty evasive.
4: They are. But you're seeing less of this these days. I think because... is it a lifetime ban now for pitch invading?
3: It could be, actually. I actually don't know.
4: It's a big fine.
3: So what happened?
4: I think the kid disappeared into the crowd. There's some reports that, you know, he's getting a lifetime ban. I'm like, you're not going to do that to a 10-year-old, are you?
3: So where's his mum and dad? I blame the parents.
4: The lost art of pitch invasion. It's gone.
3: Streaking was in the 80s, the 70s and 80s, streaking was a big issue, but it sort of fell away. But
4: even in the 90s.
3: It became a bit blah. You know, it was like, oh, really? Again? Really? Okay. Put some clothes on, you idiot.
4: Yeah, I haven't seen a streaker in decades.
3: Yeah.
4: We're going to talk about the lost art of pitch invasions. Obviously, we're going to talk about the e-bikes as well, 2 weeks in. I know that you've been talking about that this morning.
3: 2 weeks in, it's a bit early to say it's a success, isn't it? 2 weeks in, 2 weeks is nothing.
4: Particularly also, it's been the school holidays. You'd think that would be... I was interested today, as school goes back, a lot of kids are using e-scooters and e-devices as transport.
3: I wish they would. I wish parents would stop dropping their kids off at school, at the school gate, and blocking up traffic for goodness knows how long, and then creating traffic nightmares in the peak hour periods. Do you have a child?
4: I have a few children, yes.
3: Do you have a few children that go to school?
4: One.
3: Do you drop them off and pick them up?
4: I do.
3: You're part of the problem.
4: Well, I mean, Steve, they're 5 years old. I think it's a part of the school policy that they have to be walked to the class. But I understand what you mean with everyone else. Yeah, there's these, you know, what do they call them? Kiss and go? You know, bays where you have to... But the schools obviously were not designed... You know, these schools were designed 80 years ago, not when...

0: every household had multiple cars.
1: And didn't you walk to school? I walked to school. Or, you know, I walked to school, didn't you? Or caught a train. I caught two trains to school.
0: I walked to school at a remarkably young age now that I look back on it.
1: Same.
0: So, would I let my 6 or 7 year old walk the kilometre and a half that I had to do? I'm not sure.
1: So what's changed?
0: I think we're in a global 24-hour news cycle where parents are tricked into thinking the world is scarier than what it actually is.
1: Mm. Okay. Yeah.
0: So we're less likely to take what is perceived as a risk, whereas it's actually safer than ever before.
1: Okay. Well, I'll rouse on you when your 5-year-old gets 13 or something and you're still dropping them off at school. My producer's done some research while we've been talking, pitch invasions.
0: Yeah, let's...
1: According to Dr. Google, Professor Google, in Australia, penalties for pitch invasions vary state to state, with maximum fines ranging from $5,500 to $50,000 and bans lasting anywhere from 12 months to lifetime prohibitions.
0: Well, by this afternoon, we'll try to figure out what happened to this kid. I'm hoping not a $50,000 fine. I mean, he's already inheriting a very tough economic situation as a young man entering into, a big wide world. Let's not put him $50,000 in debt.
1: Why did he do the pitch invasion? Why did he run on?
0: It appears, and I'm not positive, but from the video I've seen, it appears as if it was towards the end of the game, where you are actually allowed on the field in the AFL after all the teams have left.
1: Yeah, it's the fun.
0: Yeah. I think he might have jumped the gate a little bit.
1: Got a bit early.
0: Yeah. But the players are all on, and all the players, for the record, are cheering on the kid. You can see him in the background with their fists in the air when the security guard fell over.
1: Well, it's always been the race. Is once the siren sounds, you invade the pitch and you'd be the first person to the centre.
0: And then what do you do once you're in the middle, though? They never know what to do.
1: You celebrate, you pump the air with your fist and you go, yeah, I beat you all.
0: Yes, your moment of glory.
1: Bragging rights. Mm. Thank you, Zach.
0: Thanks, Steve.
1: Zach on the wireless from 12:30. This is Alison Moyet, head of Alison Alexander, here on 612 ABC Brisbane. It's all cried out.

0: Embarrassingly, I'm eating with my mouth half full. It's Alison Moyet and All Cried Out. I'm eating with my mouth half full. I'm trying an orange and almond cake with orange caramel sauce for morning tea because Alison Alexander has brought it in as a recipe. She said, you have to try it before we talk. So let me finish my mouthful.
1: How much can we really know about the dead?
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4: With Steve Austin.
0: Well, I am delighted to say that Alison Alexander is back to talk food and tell me the story of food because Alison is a food consultant and Queensland food fellow. And I probably don't know anyone that travels the state as much as you do. You know, that's not a delivery driver or a truck driver or something, Alison. Lovely to see you.
5: My car is often a pickup truck for wherever I've been and getting some more produce or something.
0: Does someone ever drive? Because you must do a fair few kilometres across Queensland, really, don't you?
5: I hope so.
0: Yeah.
5: Because I enjoy that. Look, I don't.
0: Do you drive yourself?
5: Yes, a lot of the time I do.
0: Okay.
5: And in this instance that I'm going to talk about, yes. I do enjoy driving. I enjoy driving in the country. I can't think of a nicer drive than that.
0: Yeah.
5: You know, looking at the countryside, the landscape, whatever it happens to be, I get great enjoyment out of that. I don't get out to the country as much as I used to. I'm more Brisbane bound than I was, you know, 5 and 10 years ago. But give me an opportunity and I'm in the jalopy and off I go.
0: Well, I have to ask that. What's your favourite driving route or path? Which road or journey by car do you particularly enjoy?
5: I don't know that I've got one in particular. I do love the drive out to Barcaldine.
0: Okay.
5: Which I haven't done for a while, but
0: so that's what from Mitchell onwards.
5: No. When I get to Roma, go up north to Injun, and then through that beautiful Arcadia Valley to Rolleston, Springshaw, Emerald, and then out.
0: Okay.
5: But I really love that area north of Roma and the Arcadia Valley, which is a really special little place. But just locally here, when I go down to Stanthorpe, and that's what I'm going to be talking about today, is the Granite Belt, instead of going over Cunningham's Gap and being held up with roadworks and rockfalls, and I know it's
0: picturesque.
5: Oh, yes, but when you're surrounded by big transport and so on, you don't get too much of that view because you're watching what you're doing.
0: Yeah.
5: I love that back road that you come down. You go north of the turnoff to Cunningham's Gap on the highway, and you come back through Gatton, and you go over all the Heifer Creek crossings. There's 7 of them, so you're really coming into the western side of the Lockyer Valley. You go over some very dry, rocky creeks and cuttings through some very low ranges. You don't go over the Great Dividing Range when it's so high as it is at Cunningham's Gap. But you come into some beautiful fields of produce. And Mama Creek, Inglesby, those little places. It's a lovely drive. Be a very good bike drive, I would think.
0: I've never heard of Mama Creek or Inglesby. I've heard of Inglewood, but not Inglesby.
5: No, there's some lovely places there. And a small diversion would be

0: to take the bend and go to Tent Hill. And
1: also, which I've never heard of.
0: Oh, Steve. I'll have to draw you a mud map and send you off on a trip.
1: Okay.
0: But, no, that's really coming in, as I said, on the western side of the Lockyer Valley. And so you're coming into that deep black soil that is literally metres deep. I'm sure you can grow rocks, but right now you can grow beautiful crops of potatoes and brassicas and all sorts of things there.
1: This is 612 ABC Brisbane. Alison Alexander's not here on behalf of the RACQ. She's here to tell me the story of food. Now, you have been in the Granite Belt. Just explain, why is the Granite Belt called the Granite Belt?
0: Oh, because it's full of granite. I mean, granite rock, it's got these outcrops of granite, which is it's quite a harsh look. If you go for a walk through just the natural land there, you don't even have to go into the national park. But these rocky outcrops are there all over the place. And you look at that and you think, oh, they'd never grow anything in that because it looks so harsh and dry and, you know, just you pick up the soil and there's nothing in it. There are different areas within the Granite Belt. When you get down to the Ballandine area, that's where they grow a lot of those vegetables through the summer. So they're growing zucchini and eggplant and tomatoes and capsicum. And there's some beautiful soil in there. When you look at the grape country, you know, grapes love to get their roots right down deep in the ground. And then they're often left a little bit stressed, but they're searching for their water. That's not to say that, you know, they're left to no care at all, far from it, and they can be irrigated as well. It depends on the individual vineyard.
1: I always thought grapes were a bit like citrus, that they liked a harsh soil. You know, that they don't mind. You know, for some reason, they respond well to harsh soil. Is that not right?
0: Yeah, I mean, if you look at vineyards, even in, let's say, along the Mediterranean, somewhere like that, you'd think you'd never grow anything much in the soil itself. It doesn't look that great. But if you were to break that soil down and have an analysis done on it as to, you know, what minerals are in there and what constitutes that soil, I think you'd find that, you know, there's still a lot of nutrition in it as such. But it's also to do, I don't know that citrus and grapes are necessarily the same in that way, because if you get a really dry season in citrus, you're not going to have flash fruit at the end of it either. Mind you can have too wet. So that's I was about to say that's an Annette McFarlane story, but gosh, we're going to miss Annette. But it'll be one of the horticulturalists who can answer that.
1: 11 to 11, Alison Alexander is a Queensland Food Fellow. She joins me on a Monday to tell us the story of food. You have been to a new winery and restaurant on the Granite Belt called Meteora. Have I got it right?
0: You have, yes.
1: Tell me about it.
0: And you asked about country driving. I went down and back on the day because I was stretched for time more than anything, but it was a pleasant drive and an easy drive. I went down, to be fair to Meteora, I went when they were 4 days old. They'd only been open, such a short time. And I didn't go there to review it and I'm not giving a review as such. I just want to talk about it because I think it's something different. It's definitely something new.
1: Where is it geographically other than on the Granite Belt?
0: It's at Ballandine.
1: Ballandine, thank you. Okay.
0: That southern end of the Granite Belt, getting closer to the border. And that's where there's a big concentration of wineries putting out some, you know, really very good wine. Because I was driving, and here I am going to a vineyard, I didn't taste any wine at all because I couldn't. Mm. It was as simple as that. I did buy a bottle of wine. That's not true to say I didn't taste. The wait staff were excellent, I have to say. And at one stage, there was a wine that intrigued me on the list, and the waitress said, "Would you like to taste it?" And it was a most unusual wine. And so I said, yes, I'll have a taste. And so, you know, a little tablespoon came out and off I went and tasted it.

0: It was lovely, and I bought a bottle, but I have not yet drunk it. It's in the wine fridge at home, so I'll be interested to see. Although it's a new vineyard as such, or a new winery, I should say, and definitely new restaurants, they've actually been making wine for a few years, and the wine list has their own wine on it. It's exclusively theirs. They don't list anybody else's wines on it, which is common at a lot of vineyards as such. Because I didn't know that they'd been making wine for that long. And they've got quite a few wines that they're making, which is interesting. So, but I think the thing that captures people the most, and definitely did was with me, was the architecture. It is the most stunning building. It really is. It sits on a low rise in a shallow valley of the Ballandine area, and it's quite close to the little village of Ballandine. And if you look it up on a web search, you will see some illustrations and photographs there of it, and it truly is just the most beautiful design. It's got these very high glass walls. It's got a zigzag-lined roof. It's got fine battens that allow the light in but keep the harshness of it away.
1: It looks like it's a serious architect design.
0: Oh, it is. This is a big build. And, I mean, it would be eye-watering to think of the dollars that have been spent on the whole development of this. And it's by a local person here in southeast Queensland too. What intrigued me about it, first of all, and I've been hearing about it on my visits there for quite some time now, so that built up my interest even more, but I thought, who is building a winery? There's so many of them up for sale. I mean, I think you could buy just about any winery right now. So why on earth would you go out and build a new one? But I think it's more than that. This is... it's not just another winery. The people who have been sourced as the winemaker, as the chef, as the manager, they've been very carefully chosen. They are really good at their job. I went with a friend to
1: I'd
0: lunch.
1: Go for the building. So it's hard to explain to the listener. I'm looking at the building online.
0: You would.
1: The
0: you
1: building's
0: would.
1: Very impressive.
0: Be intrigued enough to go and look at it for that reason alone. It's got a number of different areas when you go there to enjoy a meal as such. We'd made a booking ahead of time. Mind you, I was very lucky to get in because it is busy at the moment, obviously, with it being new. So be kind to them. Don't just turn up at the door. make sure that you do make a booking. We sat in the restaurant proper and had the a la carte menu. There's a lovely terrace area outside of that that is fully covered, and that's a different menu. Then you can go to an outdoor area that's got a few umbrellas and some lovely little cushions on, I won't say steps, but on level areas that are more casual dining. And you can have pizza. And there was a fellow there making pizzas the whole time we were there. He was churning them out. They looked jolly good. I'm looking forward to going back for one of those. But the a la carte menu is certainly, it's I think, shows up the food really well as being very Mediterranean. The owners are of Greek heritage. And so you see running through this menu, there's definitely Greek elements in it, but also Italian. And I think that the food seemed to suit the day and where we were very much. There's quite a bit of local produce. The beef and the lamb were local, for instance. It's not their vegetable time right now, so they couldn't feature local vegetables, but I'm sure coming into the summer and autumn they will. But even the honey was local honey, things like that. We ate well on the day, to say the least, but it was an interesting

0: interesting menu. It was a good menu. My friend and I shared the plates, as is, I think, the best way to enjoy something like this for the first time and enjoy it the best. But it's just, I think it's worth talking about as something that is I think, not just a grand gesture, but a very brave move to make. But it's something that's been so well thought out. And I really encourage anyone going out for a day to think, where am I going?
1: How long does it take to get there from Brisbane too?
0: I was just going to say, don't go just for the day like I did. Spend a night there because it's, I mean, I did probably 6.5 hours driving.
1: There and back.
0: There and back.
1: Okay,
0: and
1: so 3 hours there, 3 hours.
0: So, you know, that's,
1: 2.5 hours there, 2 hours.
0: You don't need to do that. Spend the night at least.
1: Yep.
0: And make a couple of days of it. But I really congratulate the owners for having the go, you know. Mm. And it's a local builder because I happen to find that out as well. So I think it's an enhancement to that area. Doesn't detract from it in any way. It just builds on it. And
1: the building is beautiful.
0: Oh, it is superb. It truly is. Mm. I can't praise it high enough.
1: Okay.
0: But in there, it backed it up. And there were things that I ordered on the menu and I thought, yes, you know what that's going to be. But there was a most interesting dessert. And it's Greek, and it's Porta Kolopita. Now, I'd never heard of that before.
1: I have no idea what that is.
0: I know I'm saying it correctly because I had to be taught. But it's a cake, I suppose, a cake, but it's like a phyllo cake, but you don't see the phyllo, but it's citrus. And, I mean, I've made an orange cake for you today as well because we're smack bang in the middle of this wonderful citrus season, and it doesn't matter which of the citrus you choose right now. They really are excellent. Mandarins, lemons, limes, you know, the whole shebang. And the cake that I made for you today is out of A Generous Helping, which is the book that Madonna King and I put together for the ABC after
1: 2011.
0: The floods in 2011,
1: yes.
0: And this cake I make every year. It was sent in by Annie Sims from Brookfield, and it's an orange and almond cake. I'm not serving it with an orange sauce. I've done an orange caramel sauce for you for it today. But it's just got a slight point of difference to the normal orange and almond cake. This one's got a tiny bit of ricotta in it, and it holds the cake extremely well. But I suppose it's a heavier cake. It's not a light blow-away sponge, but it's delicious. Any people who are thinking of entering Queensland in a jar for the Yekka, this is the time for you to be making your marmalade or, you know, thinking about any of those. You might be doing an orange chutney, for instance, but use those citrus fruit for whatever you're going to be making in the competition because now's the time to be doing that as well.
1: Alison Alexander's recipe for today is the orange and almond cake with an orange caramel sauce and told the story of the new winery and restaurant on the Granite Belt near Ballandine called Meteora. Alison, thank you very much once again.
0: Thanks, Steve.
1: Paul Kelly in conversation with Richard Feidler after the 11 o'clock news, which is next.
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4: ABC News. Good morning, I'm Maria Hatzakis. A 48-year-old man has appeared in a Queensland court charged over the death of 30-year-old Yana Armstrong on the Darling Downs. Aisling Brennan reports.
5: Dharminder Singh is charged with one count of the murder of his former partner, Yana Armstrong. He was charged almost a week after the mother of one was reported missing. Her body was found in bushland near Esk Hampton Road at Redbank Creek, north of Toowoomba, late Saturday night. Mr Singh briefly appeared on Videolink in Toowoomba Magistrates Court today. Police prosecutor Amanda Stevens requested a 10-week adjournment for the brief of evidence to be completed. Magistrate Lisa O'Neill adjourned the matter to October 1. Outside of court, Mr Singh's lawyer, Ramli Skalkin, told media his client intends to defend the matter.
4: The Queensland government says new e-mobility laws have already curbed crime. Emma Johnson has details. The legislation, which took effect this month, gives police the power to seize and destroy illegal devices and conduct random breath tests on riders in public places. Police Minister Dan Purdy says police have so far seized more than 100 e-scooters and e-bikes and issued more than 400 fines.
6: We are sending a strong message that the free ride is over for young hoons using these illegal high-powered devices.
4: Assistant Police Commissioner Rhys Wildman says the laws are having a noticeable impact.
7: What we're actually seeing is the change firsthand. We're actually seeing less children on these devices.
4: Additional licensing laws for e-devices will come into effect on the 31st of August. Emergency crews have extinguished a house fire in Brisbane's southeast. The blaze broke out in the garage of a home on Chichester Court in Carindale just before 9 o'clock this morning. No one's been hurt. The federal government says its new racism standards for universities will boost safety on campuses. Under the rules, by next year, unis will be required to adopt definitions of anti-Semitism, Islamophobia, and racism towards Aboriginal and Torres Strait Islander people. Leader of the House, Tony Burke, says many tertiary students haven't felt safe in recent years.
8: No matter who you are, no matter who you love, no matter what your faith is, no matter what your country of heritage is, if you're at uni, you should feel safe. And the new guidelines, I think, give a much stronger baseline for that.
4: A local government crackdown on illegal camping has divided the Sunshine Coast community of Noosa. Madeline Grace has the story.
9: The state government recently increased the fine for those caught camping illegally to $345. Noosa Council says it receives hundreds of complaints from ratepayers every year about the mess left by illegal campers, prompting it to issue nearly $12,000 in fines last month. But independent Noosa MP Sandy Bolton says fining people for camping illegally will not help the situation. She says enforcement simply shifts the problem and is pushing for more affordable housing options. Council says it offers support to those who were genuinely homeless.
4: US President Donald Trump has paid tribute to Senator Lindsey Graham, who has died at the age of 71. John Lyons reports.
10: Senator Lindsey Graham died suddenly at his home in Washington, D.C. at the weekend. Senator Graham was known to play his politics hard, but his folksy manner managed to retain relationships with many of the people with whom he engaged in political combat. He was one of the strongest supporters in the Senate of Ukraine and Israel, saying recently that he would be with Israel until his dying day. He had returned only hours earlier from Ukraine. John Lyons, ABC News, Washington.
4: In tennis, Jannik Sinner is celebrating winning back-to-back Wimbledon crowns after beating German Alexander Zverev in the men's singles final at the All England Club. The Italian won 6-7, 7-6, 6-3, 6-4. Zverev says Sinner's a tough opponent.
11: Jannik, I don't really like you anymore, to be fair. I lost to you 9 times in a row. He showed once again why he's the best player in the world. It was great to share the center court with you on finals weekend. It's a great honor to be here. Unfortunately, I didn't go my way, but congratulations to you.
4: Queensland's weather, very isolated showers about the east coast, north of Yeppoon, a mostly fine day elsewhere. In the state southeast, a sunny day, Brisbane, Ipswich, Logan and the Sunshine Coast 23, the Gold Coast 22 degrees, Toowoomba 17. Looking ahead, sunny tomorrow. ABC News.
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17: Paul Kelly, author and editor-at-large at the Australian newspaper. He's back on Conversations today. Paul Kelly's written some of the definitive histories of Australian politics, from the era of Gough Whitlam, when Paul was just starting out as a journalist, right up to the present moment. Paul likes to keep an eye on the big tectonic shifts in Australia.

0: and the way that our leaders react to them, or fail to react to them. And he has an eye for the emotional lives of those leaders as well, a side that we very rarely get to see outside of their prepared scripts. Paul Kelly's new book covers the 9 years of Conservative government in Australia from 2013 to 2022, a period when the Liberals triumphed over an exhausted and divided Labor Party, only to be convulsed by the same spasms of disunity and confusion and paralysis. The Liberal Party that once prided itself on its stability went through 3 prime ministers in 9 years. In those years, Paul says, the party of established order lost its hold on the nation, which changed profoundly underneath it. The Liberals, he says, missed these changes or denied their existence. And one by one, their leaders went down. Tony Abbott, then Malcolm Turnbull, and then Scott Morrison, leaving the most successful political party in our history at risk of extinction. Paul Kelly says this was all a symptom of a faltering Australia. He says that after decades where Australia raced ahead of the pack, the country has become marooned in denial and complacency. His new book is called The Twilight of Exceptionalism. Welcome back, Paul.
1: Great to be with you, Richard.
0: Your opening sentence, you like a bold opening sentence, was the Australian project faltered in the early decades of the 21st century. Just how did it falter, in your view?
1: It faltered because the country underperformed. We didn't live up to our potential. We should have been better than what we were. The government of the day was divided. It was fighting among itself. And what that meant was that the cause of the national interest was not pursued as strongly as it should have been. What I argue in the book is that earlier on, a generation and a half earlier, under Hawke, Keating, Howard and Costello, Australia was an exceptional country. We led the world in terms of economic reform. Our model was enshrined by the OECD as a model that other countries should follow. But we lost the magic. We lost the magic in particular during the previous 9 years of Liberal government under those 3 prime ministers, very different prime ministers, Abbott, Turnbull and Morrison. But essentially, despite the genuine achievements of each of those prime ministers, when I look at the period as a whole, I conclude we didn't do as well as we should have. We were letting ourselves down. We weren't delivering on our potential. And what that meant, of course, was we were in the twilight of what was once a great period of Australian exceptionalism.
0: When you look at the bombed and cratered landscape of those 9 years, Paul, what are some of the major features you see on those in the landscape?
1: I argued that there were 3 really big events, 3 big seismic events. The first, of course, was Tony Abbott being removed after just 2 years as Prime Minister. Despite his enormous parliamentary majority, despite his significant win at the 2013 election, 2 years later, he's gone. And essentially, Abbott was a very unorthodox prime minister. He was an unconventional prime minister. He struggled to make the transition from opposition to government, and he was removed by Malcolm Turnbull. But one of the consequences of that is that there's always a downside if you remove a prime minister in the first term. Malcolm Turnbull just beat Abbott, but he inherited a divided party. And while there was a tremendous sense of optimism about Turnbull, Turnbull was never able to convert that optimism into genuine political gains. So the second big event was the 2016 election, when Turnbull lost 14 seats, finished up with an effective majority of 1. He was out-campaigned by Bill Shorten, and Turnbull, while he retained office for the coalition, which was the job he was expected to do when he replaced Abbott, Turnbull was a diminished prime minister. His opponents, his conservative opponents on the backbench were enhanced, they were strengthened, and of course he faced on the other side of the chamber a very confident Labor Party under Bill Shorten. So there was then the prospect this would be a 2-term, a very disappointing 2-term coalition period of government. The third event was Morrison eventually becoming Prime Minister and winning the 2000.

0: 2019 election. My argument there is, only Morrison would have won that election. I argue that neither Peter Dutton nor Malcolm Turnbull would have been able to win that election. And that meant Morrison was particularly significant because he enabled this coalition government to have three terms, not two. There was a chance after Morrison's election victory in 2019 that he might be able to renew and restore the government. But that proved to be too difficult in the long run.
1: Looking around the world, we also see lots of leadership changes in the advanced democracies. We also see a lot of hesitancy and uncertainty, right-wing populism, left-wing timidity. Australians not Robinson Crusoe on this, are we?
0: Let's be clear here, Richard. Across the world, across the Western world, there is a crisis of democratic governance. Whether one's looking at Western Europe, whether one's looking at the UK, whether one's looking at the United States. Now, the manifestations are very different. The manifestation in America, of course, is the phenomenon of Donald Trump and what he's doing to the American system and to American democracy. Look at the UK, where we've had the Labour Party win a very significant election just 2 years ago, and now they're in crisis. And then we come back to Australia. Well, this was a very disappointing period of coalition government. What I argue about this 9 years of coalition government, we're talking about the Liberal Party, the most successful political party in Australian history since World War II. During this period, the Liberals lost their psychological hold on the nation. They lost their political authority over the nation. And I think they lost the emotional ties that they had with the people. Many of their own supporters over this 9 years became very disillusioned. So essentially what we've got during this period, we've got changes in the nature and outlook and the mindset and the values of democracies in the Western world. I argue about Australia that the nation that Tony Abbott governed was very different to the nation that John Howard had governed just a decade earlier. But the Liberals didn't get this point. They sort of thought after they won the 2013 election, this will be business as usual. We'll have another period of Liberal and coalition ascendancy, just as we had that ascendancy under John Howard. Well, that didn't happen, and it was never likely to happen. And it's not just that Abbott was a different leader to John Howard, but the country had changed, and the Liberals didn't really understand the nature of that change.
1: The Liberals changed too. If you think of how the Liberals emerged at the end of the Second World War, built by Robert Menzies, a lot of junior officers came out of the Australian Army into the Liberal Party. They were, by and large, problem solvers, builders, technocrats, getting the job done, that kind of thing. Has the Liberal Party or conservatism changed in Australia? Has it become more emotional, lost its pragmatism, less John Howard, more Barnaby Joyce? What's happened to conservatism in the Liberal Party, Paul?
0: Conservatism has been buffeted and it's undergone a sort of revolution. And in a sense, what's happened, and I think this is where America provides some interesting insights which then apply to Australia. What Trump decided was that the establishment in the United States was being run by progressives. It was being run by the left wing. And so the problem was the establishment had to be dismantled. So Trump launched a campaign against the established order, all aspects of the established order, including the Republican Party. And in that sense, of course, he became a conservative populist or a radical populist. There's nothing conservative about Donald Trump. He's not conserving the existing order. He's actually trying to dismantle the existing order.
1: Well, yes, that's right. The way you say this, you almost make him sound like the Trotskyites I went to university with back in the 1980s.
0: Well, it's interesting. I quote in the book Michael Thorley, who was head of Prime Minister and Cabinet under Tony Abbott, saying that when he had to describe Tony Abbott to people in other countries, he said, the best way to understand him is he believes in permanent conservative revolution. And you can appreciate the sort of contradictions in that term. But of course, okay, we are a very different country to America. We don't have a Donald Trump. But there's a degree of truth which applies to Australia in terms of what Trump said. Because essentially what happened in this country, the Conservatives decided that too much of the established order was run by the left and run by progressives, and hence they had to attack the established order. So in a sense, the great crisis conservatism faced in Australia was, what's our purpose? Is our purpose to maintain the established order, to look after the established order and gradually improve it? Or is our real purpose to dismantle the established order because it's been corrupted by the leadership of progressives?
1: Today I'm with Paul Kelly, author and journalist. His newest book is called The Twilight of Exceptionalism. It covers the years of Conservative government in Australia from 2013 to 2022. Now, you say the country changed in those years when they were out of government, and it changed out from underneath them. How had it changed?
0: Changed in a number of ways. I think we became a more diverse country. We had very high levels of immigration over the previous 10 years before Abbott came into government. And if you look at the proportion of people living in Australia who were born overseas, it's very, very high, virtually the highest of any OECD nation. I think the values of Australian politics changed. I think we saw, in broad terms, what I'd call the feminisation of politics. We saw the increasing role for women, the influence of professional women, and I think that changed the sensitivities of politics. Emotion and feeling and sensitivity became far more important. We saw the rise of identity politics, which was very, very critical. We had the energy transition, this enormous challenge to the Australian economy, challenge to the Australian environment. In many ways, this is the most significant challenge to the structure of our economy since the initial industrial revolution. So again, a fundamental change. And then the economy. What we saw with the economy was we saw low productivity, we saw economic stagnation to a considerable extent, and we saw problems in terms of increases in living standards. So we saw all these new difficulties emerge, these really significant economic changes, policy changes, social changes facing any government. And what I've argued in the book is, and I think this is the principle which underpins so much of the book, that the capabilities of Australian government in this period were not able to come to grips with the magnitude of the policy challenges the country faced. That was the Australian dilemma, and I think it's the Western dilemma as well.
1: Maybe they weren't able to speak to the Australian people because they missed those changes. I mean, you talk about the feminisation of politics becoming more emotional. A lot of women would say it was the men that got very emotional, governed by rage and outrage all the time and lashing out and this and that. Maybe they just missed those changes and were unable to speak the same language as most Australians these days.
0: Look, I think it was a period of cultural transition and cultural disruption. And certainly what I understand to be a lot of the shared values of the Australian community were being trashed. So essentially there was a big debate about the fundamentals. People didn't agree on the fundamentals anymore. How do you raise kids? How do you define marriage? What is a man? What is a woman? What's the relationship between government and religion? I mean, all these quite fundamental issues. To what extent does the planet face a genuine threat from climate change? So there was a big debate about core values and confusion about what the Australian people actually believed in. Well, naturally, when you've got those sort of differences in the community, this is going to make it much more difficult for the politicians in terms of governing.
1: 2013, Tony Abbott becomes Prime Minister, wins a very solid majority, a very handsome win after the divided years of Gillard Rudd. He's a polarising figure. There are people who absolutely love him and everything he stands for, and others who just won't even will throw food at the television every time he starts talking on it. How do you see a figure like Tony Abbott?
0: Well, Tony Abbott is a conservative moralist, and the first big decision he had to make was whether his conviction as a moralist should be devoted to serving God or serving the country. He eventually decided that, no, serving God is going to be a little bit too difficult for me. I think I'll focus on serving the country. Now, the paradox of the 2013 election

0: is conservatism or a progressive electorate would eliminate Tony Abbott as Prime Minister. I think it meant one or the other was going to happen. Now, the interesting point to make about Tony Abbott was Tony Abbott essentially stood up for his conservatism. He was very reluctant to make concessions. He basically said, here am I, this is what I believe, and I'll stand for what I believe. And eventually he lost the Prime Ministership.
1: A lot about his character and his prime ministership, Yusha, was revealed by his response to the shooting down of Malaysian Airlines flight MH17 by what would very almost certainly be Russian militias in Ukraine. And there were a lot of Australians who died and whose bodies were left in Ukraine afterwards. Tell me about how he pursued the need to retrieve those bodies. There was a kind of a real moral clarity here that maybe not a lot of prime ministers would have had in the pursuit of this.
0: I think one of the ways you judge a prime minister is how they respond to crisis, because their response is instinctive, and that instinctive response tells you about their beliefs and their values. Right from the start, Tony Abbott got it. He saw the shooting down of the plane as something that had to come from the Russian side. He got that right. He saw it as a crime. He got that right. He saw it as a fundamental injustice to all the people who were killed, including the 38 Australian citizens and Australian residents. So right from the start, he accepted that he had a moral and strategic responsibility in this area, and he pursued that in an unwavering way. And in particular, of course, what he wanted to do was to ensure that the bodies could be recovered from the crash sites. This led Abbott into this extraordinary three-day crisis in the National Security Committee of Cabinet when, in consultation with the Dutch Prime Minister, because the majority of people killed were Dutch, the two Prime Ministers talked about putting a military force into the Ukraine where the plane had crashed to ensure the bodies could be recovered.
1: Boots on the ground, Australian soldiers.
0: Boots on the ground, Australian soldiers on a site very close to the Russian border, a site where there were pro-Russian forces, a site where these forces were controlling the site, treating the bodies with great disrespect. And Abbott wanted to do something about this. And he said, well, this is not good enough. He had a fight with Obama on the phone. He wanted to know what Obama was going to do about it. He was very dissatisfied when he got what he thought was a very inadequate response from Obama. He wanted to put Australian troops onto the site. He was opposed by every significant figure in the Australian defence establishment and the Australian national security establishment simply because it was unwise. It was too dangerous. In the end, we put in police, not troops. That was correct. But Abbott was also correct in the sense that he wanted to highlight this and highlight the responsibilities of the Australian government. He attacked Putin directly and brutally, and his comments about Putin went to the heart of the moral infamy and the corruption of this Russian leader. And he spoke about Putin in a way that no previous Australian Prime Minister had spoken about Putin, and he was right.
1: Yes, this is well before the Putin's full-scale invasion of Ukraine in 2022. So he seemed to understand Putin or see him more clearly, perhaps, than other commentators who may have seen him as a kind of the product of complex historical and economic forces within Russia.
0: I've captured a few of the brief discussions that Abbott and Putin had. So after the shooting down of the plane, Abbott had a discussion with Putin, and Putin, of course, denied any responsibility. And Abbott just said to me, well, the guy lied and lied and lied. That's how he operates. He also recounted an earlier discussion he'd had with Putin before the plane was shot down at one of the international forums where the two of them were chatting, Putin had said to Abbott, you're not really authentic. I'm a Russian native. I believe in my country.
1: What was he meant? Because Abbott's a British migrant, right? You're not a real Australian.
0: Right. Well, it sort of captured this sense. It captured Putin's nationalistic belief in Russia and his sense but he was a true and authentic nationalist, and someone like Tony Abbott, who was only Prime Minister of Australia, couldn't possibly

0: understand this. And in that sense, of course, he was quite wrong. One of the revelations in your book that fairly exploded off the page in my face, I must say, Paul, was that Abbott was so enraged that the perpetrators of this atrocity, the men, the Russians who shot down the plane, were going to get away with it, escape with impunity from action. And at this point, he spoke to the head of Australia's overseas intelligence agency, ASIS, and wanted to know about employing the black arts, wanting to know whether they could operate more like the Mossad, that was his phrase. Is he talking about assassinations here?
1: He was talking about assassinations.
0: Sending in our people to assassinate these perpetrators?
1: I've been very careful about this because it's very important to get it right. Tony Abbott was always fascinated by the Israeli intelligence and security service, Mossad. And from time to time he'd say, you know, we need to be a little bit more like Mossad. Now, he never really spelt out what that meant.
0: A little bit more. You either are or you aren't, aren't you?
1: But in relation to two issues, the asylum seeker boats which were coming from Indonesia and then the responsibility of some of the Russian troops who shot down the plane, Abbott did raise with our security people the question of whether the Australian Secret Intelligence Service engaged in the black arts, and this question did relate to assassinations, and he was told that we don't do that. We don't do assassinations. We don't do them. So he was told that at the start. From time to time, he would reflect upon it. The important point to make is that he never gave any order or instruction that the Secret Intelligence Service was to engage in the black arts. But I think the whole thing is an interesting insight into the way Abbott thought. He was a moralist who believed that power had to be exercised in order to achieve a proper moralistic outcome.
0: He took a similarly moral view of the economy in his famous first budget in 2014 when Joe Hockey was treasurer. They saw a whole lot of costs being buried in the forward estimates, and so they figured it was time for radical budget cuts. But how well did they prepare the public mood for those budget cuts, Paul?
1: They didn't prepare the public mood at all. This was a terrible mistake. But Tony Abbott said, when I interviewed him for the book, and this is the critical quote, he said, "I believe the Australian public were ready to accept a tough budget like the one we brought down." He defended every single decision in that budget. He said every single decision was justified. Well, the point about that is that overall, the budget was misconceived because it was too politically damaging for the economic gains that it won. And in that sense, it wasn't justified. But the other point to make, of course, is that the government didn't prepare the Australian people for this at all.
0: No, they spoke about it quite belligerently. Like, there was talk of lifters and leaners, attacks on dole bludgers, breaking of promises, that sort of thing. Yeah.
1: Well, the other really interesting and big decision the government took, of course, was to see the evacuation of the car industry from this country. And what I've actually said about this is I've said, I don't think John Howard, as Prime Minister, would have done that. Abbott and Joe Hockey did it. And again, this showed the extent to which they were quite unconventional and unorthodox prime ministers. The truth is that they were misunderstood when it came to the economy. They were prepared to be far more radical about the economy than many people anticipated they would be. And of course, at the end of the day, that proved to be very politically counterproductive for them.
0: And what place did that leave them in? How did that leave Tony Abbott's prime ministership when the budget was largely blocked in the Senate and ran into all kinds of political troubles?
1: I think that first budget, that Abbott-Hockey budget, was a budget from which Abbott never recovered politically.
0: They repealed the carbon tax instituted by the Gillard government. This is when they replaced a market-based mechanism to reduce carbon emissions throughout the economy and replaced it with a big spend in order to create incentives for business. How much of that was a repudiation of Liberal Party tradition, history and ideology?
1: Well, I think this is a very important decision in terms of Liberal policy and philosophy, and it really goes back to the leadership struggle in 2009. When Tony Abbott replaced Malcolm Turnbull as Liberal leader when they were in opposition. And the issue in that contest

0: was climate policy. Turnbull was committed to a market-based mechanism, and Abbott opposed that. Abbott won the leadership and then promptly opposed and got the party room to oppose the market-based mechanism, which later became known as Julia Gillard's carbon tax. And instead, the Liberal Party, in opposition and then in government, favoured a direct mechanism.
1: I'll just ask you to hold that thought for a moment, Paul. We've just got to go to the news headlines. Today I'm with Paul Kelly, journalist, author and historian. His newest book is called The Twilight of Exceptionalism. More coming up after the headlines on ABC Radio. 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
2: Maria Hatzakis with ABC News. A man has appeared in court accused of murdering his former partner on the Darling Downs. 48-year-old Aminder Singh has been charged over the death of 30-year-old Yana Armstrong in Toowoomba. He faced the Toowoomba Magistrates Court today via video link, where his matter was adjourned until October. Queensland police have seized more than 100 illegal e-bikes and e-scooters since new laws took effect this month. The new rules give officers the powers to conduct random breath tests on riders and destroy illegal devices. More than 400 people have been fined under the new legislation. The Royal Commission into Anti-Semitism has begun its fourth block of hearings in Brisbane. The inquiry is shifting its focus to university campuses. In tennis, Jannik Sinner's celebrating winning back-to-back Wimbledon crowns after beating German Alexander Zverev in the men's final.
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0: Paul Kelly is back on Conversations Today. Paul is a journalist, author, and editor-at-large at the Australian newspaper. He's written a book covering the years of Conservative government in Australia from 2013 to 2022. His book is called The Twilight of Exceptionalism. We were speaking there about Abbott's decision to repeal Julia Gillard's carbon tax. You quote the former Treasury Secretary, who said it was, quote, the single worst policy decision of his career and it guaranteed a decade of energy policy chaos. Why did they ditch a market mechanism, Paul?
1: They ditched a market mechanism because the Liberal Party, and in particular the Conservatives in the Liberal Party, became very suspicious of the entire climate change agenda in terms of cutting back emissions. And they felt that this was really an attack from the left on some of the fundamentals.
0: Yeah, Nick Minchin, I think, said on Q&A that he thought it was a conspiracy to deindustrialise the Western world.
1: I can remember Nick Minchin. He actually said on one occasion that Australia should not take stronger action than anything authorised by the United States Congress. So the Liberals felt, well, this is not an Australian problem. We only contribute a bit over 1% of global emissions. This is essentially a developing world problem, in particular a China problem. And they were very suspicious of the left making this a tremendous economic and political mission. They felt this was dangerous for the Australian economy, and they were concerned about the domestic political ramifications being counterproductive for them as a political party. So really, this was an emotional, political and policy challenge for the Liberals, and they decided not to go the market mechanism route. They felt that was too much of a commitment to emissions reduction.
0: Eventually, Tony Abbott was undone by the forces you spoke of earlier, replaced by former leader Malcolm Turnbull. How did Malcolm Turnbull's character inform the nature of his prime ministership, to your mind?
1: I think this is a fascinating question. Malcolm is clearly a brilliant man. He'd been a highly successful investor, businessman and lawyer. Malcolm was always very much a solo operator. He was not necessarily a proven team leader. He was a rationalist. He was a technocrat. So we had a prime minister who was a rationalist and a technocrat in an age dominated by ideology. And I think in that sense, Malcolm was not a natural politician.

0: did not have natural political instincts. He was ambitious for the country, but he didn't quite get the rhetoric right. Remember what Malcolm said after he got the top job. He said, "There has never been a more exciting time to be alive today, and there has never been a more exciting time to be an Australian." I heard him say that, and I've thought about that a lot. But you know what that comment tells us? That's a comment about Malcolm. That's a comment because Malcolm was excited, and Malcolm felt that there'd never been a more exciting time to be an Australian. That's because he was now Prime Minister. I understand him saying that. But that's not how the Australian people felt. The people in the western suburbs weren't walking around saying, "This is a wonderful and exciting time to be a Prime Minister." And in that sense, it was a very elitist comment. The media loved it. But the problem with the Turnbull Prime Ministership right from the start were the ludicrous expectations invested in Malcolm. I mean, the media was basically saying that they expected him to be a transforming prime minister, that they expected him to transform climate policy and make it much more ambitious, to put same-sex marriage to the parliament, even to do something about the republic. Now, this was absurd. There was no way Turnbull could do these things as prime minister. He'd just been elected leader of the Liberal Party, half of which was a Conservative Party. He was a coalition prime minister in a coalition with the National Party. So he had these fixed political limitations on his capacity to govern the country. He had to govern his own party. There was no way he could simply engage in a frolic and indulge himself and do what he always aspired to do when he was outside Parliament and had the freedom of being a backbench MP or something. So I think in that sense, the expectations about Turnbull were ludicrously high. He could never honour them. He could never deliver on them. And the fact of the matter is that Malcolm was never going to be a transforming prime minister. He didn't have that sort of mentality. He wasn't a Keating with a reforming mindset. He wasn't a Howard who had a gritty, down-to-earth determination to change things. Turnbull wasn't that sort of prime minister. He was an incrementalist who was going to improve the system and leave things better as a result of being there. But he wasn't going to transform the country.
1: When he took over as leader, there was an expectation in the media that he would win a landslide victory. He was tacking to the centre and would capture the centre of Australian politics, but he didn't. He won by a single seat in the 2016 election. How was Bill Shorten able to wedge him out of that position where he was expected to win that big victory?
0: Well, I think what happened with the Turnbull Prime Ministership is that Turnbull did not come into the Prime Ministership with a prepared agenda. And that became very clear early on.
1: It's astonishing, isn't it?
0: It is. It became very clear with this incredible conflict over taxation policy between Scott Morrison as Treasurer and Turnbull as Prime Minister over whether or not they would expand the goods and services tax.
1: There's a lot of spitballing of ideas going back and forward, wasn't there?
0: Well, exactly. I mean, they were in conflict with one another in the early months. These are the two key figures in the government fighting over tax and economic policy, which is supposed to be the strength of the Liberal Party. And essentially, very quickly what happened, by early 2016, the enormous political ascendancy in the polls that Turnbull obtained when he was first Prime Minister eroded. And he went into the 2016 election, frankly, with a mediocre policy agenda, talking about a cut in corporate tax. He found campaigning really difficult. He struggled during the course of the campaign. Bill Shorten was a much more effective, populist and ruthless campaigner leading the Labor Party than was Turnbull. Turnbull lost 14 seats. It was an extraordinary result. He was a diminished prime minister and he never really recovered.
1: He lost the leadership again over the same issue of energy policy and climate action and was replaced by Scott Morrison. Now, another revelation of your book, I think it's been generally accepted, Turnbull's allegation, which was that Morrison played a very Machiavellian game in that leadership transition, where Morrison got his supporters to vote for a leadership spill to raise the

0: numbers so that that Morris could then swoop and come up through the middle and defeat Dutton in the subsequent contest. You don't think that's right? You don't think that's what happened at all? Morrison might have actually been telling the truth in this matter.
1: Well, I don't think Morrison, who in some ways was a Machiavellian politician, was Machiavellian in that particular week, in that particular ballot. We may never know exactly what happened, but the key things are as follows. Malcolm Turnbull made a terrible blunder, putting the leadership on the line at the Tuesday party meeting, when he decided, without reference to anyone else, he decided that he would stand down as leader and call for nominations. Peter Dutton challenged him. It was a very narrow victory, and Turnbull didn't have to do that. His supporters were just astonished. Matthias Cormann said it was a reckless thing to do. Morrison thought it was a major mistake. Christopher Pyne thought it was a major mistake. And Turnbull weakened himself as a result. What that meant was that Dutton, although beaten, continued the campaign. And there was a challenge later in the week. But the big thing that happened in that vote was, of course, that Turnbull decoupled himself from Morrison. And once the numbers were gathered, once the numbers were being gathered, then Morrison supporters proved to be more successful than Dutton supporters, and Morrison prevailed at the end of the day. Now, in relation to that Tuesday party meeting, a number of Morrison supporters did actually vote the other way. And I think what this demonstrated, of course, is that you can never predict these ballots. But I don't think that Morrison operated as a Machiavellian in that particular ballot. No, I don't. And I spoke to a lot of the people involved in that decision.
0: The Morrison government won the 2019 election against all expectations. How much do you think he's informed by that, his deeply felt Pentecostalist sense of destiny, of walking with God?
1: This is so important to Scott Morrison. He is very, very religious. He has this powerful sense of being in communication with God. If he feels he's not in communication with God, he's concerned. He is deeply religious. He's deeply concerned about what he believes is his religious capacity to have an understanding with God. Now, when he said it was a miracle win, he didn't mean, and I've asked him about this and he's explained this in great detail, he didn't mean that God intervened to deliver him the Prime Ministership of Australia. But what he meant was that he felt that he had the confidence and support of the Almighty, and this helped him in his political campaign. Now, a lot of people have trouble coming to grips with this, and that's why Morrison didn't talk much about his religious foundation and his religious upbringing, because clearly that would have created problems for him as Prime Minister. But there's no doubt this was something which mattered a lot to him as an individual, and it did impinge on the way he functioned as Prime Minister.
0: A lot of people have accused him of being duplicitous. Even Emmanuel Macron called him a liar. This is a common thread throughout his leadership. I wonder if you think this comes from his own self-righteousness. I mean, does it really matter what you say if you're always on the side of the angels in your own mind?
1: Yeah, it's interesting. Look, the point about Morrison is he was a conservative. He was an old-fashioned Australian. His guiding stars were family, faith and country. He was a very tough-minded politician capable of ruthlessness. But he was out of touch with what I call the feminisation of the country. He couldn't empathise effectively with the country. He couldn't relate to the fact that politics was a lot more now about feelings. So in this sense, Morrison was out of mind and out of time in terms of running the country. He had this unfortunate tendency to blame others for his mistakes. He was loose with the truth. There's no question about that. In relation to the point about the French president, Emmanuel Macron, and the submarines, Morrison did mislead Macron. I point this out in the book. And he misled Macron for very good reasons. he wanted to get up AUKUS, and he couldn't tell Macron what he was planning to do. So misleading Macron was absolutely essential to the task he was involved in at the time, in terms of getting up AUKUS. But having said all that, Morrison got into a lot of trouble. More and more women complained about him. They felt they had a legitimate grievance about Morrison. I think Linda Reynolds, the former defence minister in the Liberal Party, summarised it very well. She said, no, Morrison was not a misogynist, but he ran a boys' own government. And a lot of the women found that very, very difficult. So there's no doubt that he had a significant women problem in the electorate, and this was reflected in the magnitude of his defeat in 2022. Young people voted against him, and women voted against him.
0: He was confronted by one of the biggest crises we've ever had in this country's history since Federation, which was the COVID crisis. You mark him quite highly for that. I think you make the point that he's the government's response to the economic crisis produced by COVID with JobKeeper was world's best, I think first best. The health side of things, two cheers or for that or so. You see him, though, as running, having managed that crisis very effectively, don't you?
1: I do. I think Scott Morrison, Josh Frydenberg and Greg Hunt, the key ministers, did a pretty good job overall managing the COVID crisis. And I think the data verifies that. In terms of the economic response, it was pretty much the best or second best among developed nations in the world. That's what the data shows. The rapidity of the economic decision making and the commitment to fiscal expansion was the right policy at the time, and it was done in a very effective way. Did we spend too much? Yes, we spent too much, but that was a lesser evil than spending too little. When it came to the health side was more difficult, but the data again suggests we did fairly well in terms of deaths overall in per capita terms compared to other countries. We had a few problems on the health side. They were, first of all, misjudgment of policy in relation to the vaccines, and that was a problem. And then the lockdowns. But, of course, the lockdowns were the responsibility of the premiers. And what happened was that Morrison had a lot of difficulty with the premiers, in particular the three Labor premiers, Mark McGowan, Dan Andrews and Anastasia Palaszczuk, all of whom took a hard line, a much harder line than Morrison. Morrison would not have taken such a hard line, and to a certain extent he opposed their hard line. What happened at the end of the day in terms of the politics is the Labor premiers won the politics and Morrison lost the politics, despite having a reasonably good outcome in terms of the health results.
0: One of the major revelations of your book, Paul, is that Morrison was the prime mover in the creation of AUKUS, the defence arrangements between us, the United States, and the UK, which will deliver nuclear-powered submarines to Australia, or is intended to deliver nuclear-powered submarines. His handling of that, you reveal, was very dexterous and persistent and very successful in creating it. I suppose the question is, and this has been questioned in a lot of quarters, should he have done it? Is AUKUS right for Australia? We're committed to spending billions and many, many, many billions of dollars over the next 20 years for these submarines that may not arrive, that the United States don't seem to be delivering on time, ready to build and deliver on time, that are going to be brought forward in an era when the United States is increasingly isolationist and erratic, and where it seems to want to repudiate its external alliances. Is this a bit like the Iraq War? Have we hitched ourselves to a United States that's not entirely serious about these matters?
1: Well, a couple of things here, just generally in terms of strategic policy. There's no doubt, given the dangers in the world and given China, Australia has no option but to deepen its alliance with the United States. That is the view of the current Labor government. It's the view of the current Liberal opposition. It's also true we must aim for more self-reliance within the alliance framework. Now, in relation to AUKUS, well, we just simply don't know the answer to this question, and we probably won't know the answer as to how successful AUKUS will be until we get through the next 10 or 15 years. The point I make about Morrison is this was an extraordinary and audacious initiative attempted by an Australian Prime Minister. Only a very unorthodox and unconventional Prime Minister

0: that would have tried to do it. So what Morrison set out to do was he made a judgment, and the judgment at the start was that the United States might actually be prepared to share its nuclear propulsion technology with an allied country such as Australia, even though there'd been no previous suggestion that it would do this, and the reason it might be prepared to do it was because of the rise of China. So he formed that view. He then got the support of Boris Johnson, the Prime Minister of the United Kingdom. He got Boris Johnson on board, and then together they went to Joe Biden and they got Joe Biden on board. And this was an extraordinary achievement of the Australian Prime Minister getting both the British Prime Minister and the American President on board for this three-way nuclear propulsion arrangement in which Australia would get nuclear-powered submarines. And there are two aspects to the arrangements. The Americans would sell us Virginia-class and we would develop a new submarine with the Brits. Okay, this is a great challenge for Australia. It's not just a defence policy challenge. It's an all-of-government and all-of-nation challenge. It's been accepted by Anthony Albanese. He is now committed to it. Whether Australia is capable of meeting its end of the bargain, we'll have to see. The point is, when it comes to the Americans, they are pledged to sell us these submarines, and I believe they will. The more difficult challenge is the Brits working with Australia to develop a new submarine and whether the Brits still have the capability to do that. We'll have to wait and see. But what we're talking about here is Australia developing an extraordinary new capability and weapon, a nuclear-powered submarine to project power. And I think there's a fundamental question: if this doesn't work out, whose fault will it be? And if Australia proves that it's not up to this, if Australia proves that in technical and strategic and financial terms we're not up to the job, that's going to be a pretty bad judgment about Australia. If, in fact, America and Britain decide for some reasons they want to modify the arrangement, well, we'll have to see what that modification involves.
1: You were speaking there before about the way Scott Morrison struggled to speak with contemporary Australia, and Anthony Albanese they underestimated as a political tactician, a very, very shrewd political tactician. The night of the 2022 election, when the Liberals lost government so catastrophically, it felt like, watching that election result, some new political reality had broken through in Australia. What were you thinking on election night?
0: I thought on election night this was the greatest defeat for the Liberals since Menzies formed the party. I thought it meant the Liberals were already heading into an existential crisis. They'd lost seats to Labor and they'd lost seats to the Teals. And I felt that while the main liability in the election campaign was Scott Morrison, there was no question about that, the actual problem for the Liberals went to belief and identity. And I think this is proven to be the case. I mean, if the problem had only been Scott Morrison, there was an easy solution to that. Well, we know now, of course, the problem was much deeper. The problem is the crisis of belief and organisation and policy and faith that the Liberal Party and the coalition is going through, and that crisis has got worse over the last 3 to 4 years since the 2022 election. Whether the party can recover from this, we simply don't know. It's part of a broader crisis of centre-right politics in this country, which we see in terms of the rise of Hanson. So one of the strong arguments I made in the book, a lot of which was written between the 2022 and 25 election, was that this was a profound crisis we were seeing for the Liberal Party, and clearly that's exactly where we are.
1: It used to be that women preferred the Liberal Party over the Labor Party. They were often the mainstay in the electorate for the Liberals in the post-war years. Now women strongly prefer voting for Labor or for the Greens. Young people, it's like what, 1 in 5 people intend to vote for the Liberal Party who are under 35 these days. That's what the stats are showing at the moment. They've lost a generation there. Are they doomed to extinction?
0: One of the chapters in the book, one of the early chapters in the book, is called

0: or the cultural deficit. And what I argue in this chapter is that the Liberal Party lost the cultural issue in Australia before it lost the political issue. And I think this is exactly right. You look at what's happened to Australia over the course of the past 10 to 15 years, and this started under John Howard. Howard was very successful politically, but you could see the culture was moving away from the Liberals. The Liberals started to lose cultural impact and cultural influence. And whether we're talking now about the arts, culture in a broad sense, the education system, the universities, corporate leaders, civic leaders, charities, a lot of the progressive media, all these organs and elements in the Australian community which contribute to cultural impact and cultural influence, the Liberal Party has lost standing with them.
1: Well, largely isn't that because of their fecklessness over the absolute existential crisis of climate change in the midst of this? They've rejected the science very often and have been waving lumps of coal in the parliament. This looks to like a lot of young people, like a feckless disregard for the future and contrary to what you said about, the emotionalisation of politics, emotional, angry old men who are ready to disregard the future.
0: I think the climate issue is really important, really critical to the problem, but I think it's much, much broader than simply the climate issue. It's much broader. And essentially what's happening is, whether we're talking now about the rise of professional women, the fact that women are now influencing the shape of our politics, the influence of migrants, the fact that so many migrants in this country were born overseas, the rise of social media, the disintegration of the legacy media, the transition from the industrial age to the digital age, the disintegration of shared values. This is a much bigger story. Climate change is part of it. But essentially what happened is that the Liberals did not understand the way the country was changing. They were too complacent. They were too culturally confident. They were too culturally ignorant. And they missed what was in front of their eyes, how Australia was changing. And they are now struggling to catch up with this in economic, social, strategic, technological and cultural terms.
1: There are those that want to position the party, just briefly, as a conservative, aggressive, populist movement. Can that ever work in Australia, to your mind?
0: There's a chapter in the book about the conservative crisis. And what I argue, just to summarise the argument, I say, since 1788, there have been three great movements in this country: conservatism, socialism and liberalism. Of the three, the weakest is conservatism. We've never had a party in this country called a conservative party, and standalone conservatism in Australia will never work. And anyone who thinks that turning the Liberal Party into a populist conservative party is the way ahead is completely doomed. That won't work.
1: Thank you so much, Paul. It's been great having you on the program again.
0: Thanks, Richard.
1: Paul's book is called The Twilight of Exceptionalism. I'm Richard Feidler. Thanks for listening.
2: ABC News, good afternoon. I'm Michael Bausch. A coronial inquest has resumed into the SeaWorld helicopter tragedy that claimed four lives on the Gold Coast in 2023. Emma Johnson reports.
3: The inquiry has reconvened in Brisbane after a lengthy break. It's looking into the circumstances involving the accident that saw two Joyflight helicopters collide on the Gold Coast Broadwater. Today, the coroner's court heard from Brett Newman, the CEO of SeaWorld Helicopters, which has since been renamed Surfers Paradise Helicopters. He defended the company's safety training protocols and designated flight paths. Mr. Newman told the hearing that local commercial Joyflight operations were always conducted as safely as possible. The inquest continues.
2: A man charged with the murder of his former partner has been remanded in custody by a Darling Downs magistrate. 48-year-old Dhaminder Singh is accused of killing 30-year-old Yana Armstrong. Her body was found in bushland north of Toowoomba at the weekend, several days after she was reported missing. Singh appeared via video link in a

0: Toowoomba Court this morning. The prosecution requested a 10-week adjournment for the brief of evidence to be completed. That matter will be heard again in October. The Royal Commission into Anti-Semitism has begun its fourth round of public hearings with a specific focus on university campuses. Georgia Lenton-Williams reports.
1: Opening remarks have concluded at the Royal Commission on Anti-Semitism and Social Cohesion's first day of hearings in Melbourne. The opening days of hearings are expected to centre on the lived experience of students and staff at university campuses across the country. Commissioner Virginia Bell has told the hearing that some witnesses who have given evidence about their lived experience have been subjected to ugly anti-Semitic attacks. The Commission also heard that new standards have recently been approved to require universities to address racism.
0: Global stock markets have been tumbling as the conflict between the US and Iran flares up again. Tehran claims it has closed the vital Strait of Hormuz, but Washington insists the maritime corridor remains open after launching multiple waves of retaliatory airstrikes. Senior ABC reporter Laura Tingle says the confrontation is escalating rapidly.
2: It is escalating at a great rate. Sunday, Middle East time, there were two rounds of strikes by the United States, and there have been confirmations that there have been strikes by Iran onto those Gulf allies again, who were hit yesterday as well. I think it's interesting the way both sides are framing this. They're keeping it very firmly on the basis of it being about passage through the Strait of Hormuz rather than being hostility to one side or the other. So it's being framed as being about clearing the path to commercial shipping, being able to get through and degrading Iran's capacity to interfere with that.
0: Queensland police have confiscated more than 100 illegal e-bikes and e-scooters since tough new laws took effect at the start of July. Officers now have the power to breathalyse riders on the spot and destroy devices that can exceed a 25-kilometre-an-hour speed limit. Police Minister Dan Purdy says more than 400 people have been fined.
3: What I'm hearing from police, since the 1st of July, they're seeing fewer of these devices on the street. Even on the Sunshine Coast, Coolum, on the Gold Coast, I'm seeing fewer of them, which is showing that this harsh penalty is acting as a strong deterrent.
0: The Queensland Fire Department has quietly abandoned an award-winning training initiative targeting high school girls. Eden Gillespie reports.
4: The Girls Firefighter Experience Camp ran in June 2024 and was free for female students in years 9 and 10. It was celebrated as hugely successful and won a Commissioner's Award for Excellence in 2025. QFD sources said the camp had a list of girls ready to go for round two, but it didn't return. A QFD spokesperson said the department has been working to explore further initiatives to promote firefighting careers for women, including continuing the strong representation of women in recruitment materials. Women made up just 5% of permanent fire and rescue firefighters in 2026, according to QFD data.
0: On the markets, the ASX 200 is down 30 points to 8,776. The Australian dollar's worth 69.34 US cents. Queensland's weather, a few showers today about the east coast, north of Yeppoon, fine or mostly fine elsewhere. Brisbane's top 23. Scattered showers tomorrow for central regions, the far north coast and eastern Cape York. Generally fine for the rest of the state. Brisbane 10 to 23. ABC News.
5: Good afternoon, I hope you're well. Welcome to The World Today. I'm Andy Park, coming to you from Gadigal Land in Sydney. This Monday, the state funeral of former Australian of the Year, Professor Richard Scollier, in Sydney today. And if there was a collective noun for a group of trombonists, a brass, a slide maybe, I don't know. Anyway, this world record attempt in Queensland would surely qualify.
6: Gave me goosebumps. It was just phenomenal to be there. The vibe was just incredible. We didn't just make music, we made history.
5: First, though, the experience of Jewish students and academics is in the spotlight this week at the Royal Commission into Anti-Semitism and Social Cohesion. Some say they no longer feel safe since the October 7, 2023 attack on Israel, when campuses became flashpoints of tension and division over the war in Gaza. Our reporter, Bridget Fitzgerald, is at the Royal Commission, being held in Melbourne this week. Bridget, who has the Royal Commission heard from this morning?
7: Andy, first up there, we have heard from a student from ANU. We've only been given her first name, Liat. She started at ANU in 2022. She was born and raised in Australia to Israeli parents, and she describes herself as proudly Jewish and proudly Zionist. So Liat gave evidence to talk about the experiences she had at university. She says that she experienced what she describes as low-level anti-Semitism when she began at ANU in early 2022. She says there were things like jokes and things that were a little bit distasteful, but that she didn't really call into question or raise, but that things really changed after the October 7 attacks in 2022. She says that she was deeply fearful. She kind of knew that she and her Jewish friends and the community might receive quite a harmful response following those attacks and the subsequent war in Gaza. She says that she actually lost friends. She had people who told her that because she was a Zionist, that they would no longer associate with her or be friends with her. She also talks about the protests, these large encampments that we've seen in some Australian universities that have been supporting Palestinians and pro-Palestinian protests, where she says it was intimidating to walk past, and that also because she was known to be a Jewish Australian student and that she was outspoken and that she sometimes wore a pin in support of the Israeli hostages being held by Hamas, that people knew who she was and she was identifiable, and that she was received really horrific comments sometimes by the people in those protests.
8: I was called a baby killer and a genocide supporter with relative regularity, and I believe it's partially because people knew who I was. I was never particularly quiet about the fact that I was Jewish. I wore a big Magen David. I sometimes wore a hostage pin. And I'm also a pretty small person, and I think in that sense I felt very physically unsafe when people would laugh or leer at me and say, look at the baby killer, look at the genocide supporter. The fact that a stranger could look at a fellow human being and say that in the first place is horrific.
5: That's Liat, the pseudonym of a young woman giving her experiences as a Jewish university student at the Royal Commission. Bridget, we'll hear from the universities in part in response to Liat's experience later in the week, but it comes as the universities face new rules designed to stamp out anti-Semitism and Islamophobia and racism more broadly. What can you tell us about that?
7: Andy, we do know that the universities will now be required to adopt this definition of anti-Semitism. So this is part of a broad kind of overhaul of higher education standards being rolled out by the federal government. So universities will be required to adopt definitions not only of anti-Semitism, but also racism towards Aboriginal and Torres Strait Islander peoples and Islamophobia. The government has said that it doesn't require any specific definition to be adopted in these categories, but that they're going to require some kind of definition.
5: Bridget Fitzgerald at the Royal Commission in Melbourne. Well, let's go to the state funeral now of former Australian of the Year and leading melanoma pathologist Professor Richard Scollier. The ceremony included a performance by former politician and Midnight Oil frontman Peter Garrett.

0: Thanks.
1: At the Sydney Opera House, reporter Julia Andre joins me. Julia, what's been happening this morning at the Sydney Opera House?
2: Andy, well, we've just had lots of people come inside to the Sydney Opera House for the state memorial service of Professor Richard Scullier. Now, we've had people walking in from the Treasurer, Jim Chalmers, opposition leader Angus Taylor, as well as former Australian of the Year, Grace Tame. And before that happened, we actually had a whole kind of convoy of cyclists cycle down from Martin Place to the Opera House as part of the celebrations of Professor Scullier's life. Now, Professor Scullier, alongside his incredible groundbreaking melanoma research, as well as the selflessness he showed in undergoing really radical immunotherapy treatment for his own brain cancer, he was an avid exercise enthusiast. And just a month before he

0: past, he actually took part in the Tour de Cure, which is a fundraising effort in Tasmania for cancer research. And so his Tour de Cure, his friends who cycled along in that with him cycled here today, and his bike was atop a car with them. So that was a really beautiful scene to see. But we also heard from a couple of his friends this morning who spoke about the impact that Professor Scalia had on their lives, but on Australia more broadly.
1: The thing about Rich was that he was so kind. He was a rock star, obviously, of pathology and research and medicine, and yet he was also just such a beautiful

0: person?
1: Yeah, I just wanted to sort of say goodbye. I mean, I met him briefly to say hello, but I just feel so sorry for him, and it's so wrong. I mean, we can't do anything but at least be there for the family to say that we want to say goodbye and appreciate all that he did.
2: He was one of my best friends. He was a respected professional colleague, but just the most amazing person. He was a great Australian, and the State Memorial Service is exactly what he deserves.
3: That's some of the mourners attending Professor Scollier's funeral in Sydney today. And Julia, who is actually speaking today?
4: Well, we'll be hearing from some of Professor Scollier's loved ones, but we'll also be hearing from the Governor General, as well as Prime Minister Anthony Albanese, New South Wales Premier Chris Minns, and the service is being hosted by the ABC's Hamish McDonald. We'll also be having some musical performances from Midnight Oil's Peter Garrett, as well as singer Kate Miller-Heike. So it'll be a really beautiful service here today.
3: That's reporter Julia Andre in Sydney. I'm Andy Park. 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Just search for The World Today. Overseas now, and there are conflicting reports out of the United States and Iran about whether the global shipping route, the Strait of Hormuz, is in fact open. Pressure is building for the sides, both sides, to return to diplomacy, particularly from the Gulf states, which Iran is also targeting, which are crucial to the global supply of oil. As fighting continues in the Middle East, one expert warns Australians should prepare for prices of petrol to jump at the bowser. Here's Kimberly Price.
5: As missiles and drones fly across the Strait of Hormuz, US President Donald Trump tried to project some certainty onto a rapidly deteriorating situation.
6: It's open. We had meetings with them for the last day. They agreed to a deal yesterday.
5: On Iranian state television, a very different picture was painted.
7: The Persian Gulf Strait Authority said in a statement that passage through the Strait of Hormuz was currently not possible because of recent illegal movements by US forces in the region.
5: Over the weekend and into today, the US and Iran continued to trade strikes, both sides blaming the other for violating the ceasefire. The US says it's hit more than 140 Iranian targets, while Iran has attacked sites across the Gulf, including neighbouring countries Oman and the United Arab Emirates. Hussein Abish is a senior resident scholar at the Arab States Institute in Washington.
8: Over half of Iran's retaliation has been on the UAE alone. And then when you add in Kuwait, Qatar, Bahrain, even their friends in Oman have been hit, Saudi Arabia, everybody. It's the main target because the Gulf Arab countries are a proxy for not just the US and in the case of the UAE, Israel, but for the global economy.
5: Hussein Abish says Iran is again attempting to draw other countries into the conflict.
8: When Iran strikes those countries, it strikes the global economy, it strikes the energy system, it strikes the currencies and all kinds of aspects of the global economy and supply chains.
5: Global markets are already reacting to the latest escalation. Prices for Brent crude, the global benchmark for oil, are increasing. Kevin Morrison is an energy analyst at the Institute for Energy Economics and Financial Analysis.
9: I mean, that's already crept up this morning. It's up about 3%. And this is like the first reaction, you know, since the Bidens intensified over the weekends. And so that's now just up to around $78 a barrel. And so the consumers should expect to see price rises.
5: Another conflict is adding pressure to the oil market. After weeks of Ukraine's sustained drone warfare against Russia's energy infrastructure, Moscow has announced it is stopping diesel exports. Kevin Morrison says this will squeeze the market.
9: There's a lot of countries that still buy Russian crude, such as India and China. And so those countries, which are big consumers of oil, will be looking elsewhere because they won't be able to buy from Russia. And that's important for Australia because Australia is actually the world's biggest diesel importer.
5: Kevin Morrison warns without a return to peace soon, oil prices could rise to more than $90 a barrel.
3: Kimberly Price reporting there. Republican Senator Lindsey Graham is being remembered today after his sudden death at age 71 from a heart condition in Washington, D.C. on Saturday.

0: The senator from South Carolina will perhaps be remembered for his political pragmatism, once a vocal Trump critic turned close ally.
1: He's a race-baiting, xenophobic, religious bigot. He doesn't represent my party. He doesn't represent the values that the men and women who wear the uniform are fighting for. Because what Mr. Trump is doing, and I don't think he has a clue about anything, he's just trying to get his numbers up and get the biggest reaction he can. God bless President Trump. I think he gave the right message on a world stage. And, you know, he told the world what they needed to hear. He told the UN, you're more the problem than the solution. These seven wars that he ended, if it weren't for Donald Trump, they'd all be going on. So I hope he runs again.
0: Lindsey Graham was a staunch supporter of US allies Ukraine and Israel. He'd just returned from Ukraine, where he was lobbying for greater sanctions on Russia. The US Studies Center's Director of Research, Jared Monshine, joins me. Jared, Lindsey Graham's Ronald Reagan-era Republican ties really situated his career and sort of political views, didn't they? How do you reflect on the career of Senator Lindsey Graham?
2: I think you've nailed it. I think that his more hawkish foreign policy views were consistent. What was not consistent is the means by which he wanted to sort of prosecute those views. So as you played that clip of him criticizing Donald Trump, he was very much against Donald Trump until Trump won the presidency. And then he said, you know what? Pragmatically, I can do a lot more by working with him than being a voice against him. And that's exactly what he did. So if you look at Donald Trump's more hawkish foreign policy moves, whether it be Venezuela or Iran, you saw time and time again, Lindsey Graham supporting it and urging him on to continue.
0: He almost became something of a Trump whisperer, really informing Trump's views, particularly most recently with the U.S. military's engagement in Iran.
2: Yeah, that's exactly right. And it was all the more shocking because he and John McCain, the late senator from Arizona who ran for president in 2008, John McCain also became a huge antagonist to Donald Trump and would refuse to basically bend the knee for Donald Trump. Whereas Lindsey Graham, who could not have been closer with anyone more than John McCain, famously took a very different turn on Donald Trump. And everyone was asking themselves in D.C., what happened to Lindsey Graham? And his response time and time again was saying, you know, I just have to move with the times and I can actually do a lot more in the tent than outside the tent. And everyone knew that off the record, Lindsey Graham hated Donald Trump, but he just really went out of his way to champion him publicly because he thought he could be more effective that way. You know, it just like, it was so painful for all of his friends to be like, come on, you do not need to do this in public for him. And he's like, no, I 100% need to, otherwise I'm going to lose out. Like, he was against Jan 6, he was against what happened on Jan 6, but then, and he even said on Jan 6, I think I want off this train.
0: Yeah,
2: and then he just came back because he's like, I just got to move the times.
0: And going back further in his career, he was a Bush-era supporter of the war in Iraq. How do you sort of judge his support for those various U.S. overseas wars throughout his career?
2: Well, I think his critics like to say there's not a country you can name that Lindsey Graham did not want to bomb. But at the same time, you have to look at his record beyond just pejorative attacks on him and see that he actually did want to stand up for the little guy time and time again, whether it be the Ukrainians against Russia's war on Ukraine, or whether it be beleaguered ethnic minorities in China. Time and time again, he wanted to use his megaphone, which he was notorious for, to really champion the little guy.
0: Yeah, particularly his staunch support for the state of Israel as well as Ukraine in the recent decade or so. Just lastly, Jared, I mean, he sort of had this personal charm, kind of like a hokey kind of appeal, I suppose, with a flash of pearly whites

0: put under more strain than ever. But on the whole, I think we'll see in the days to come, as people in DC mourn him, we'll see a lot more warm remembrances of him than not.
1: U.S. Studies Center's Director of Research, Jared Monshine, I really appreciate your time. Thank you.
0: My pleasure.
1: Contentious on-field referee decisions are certainly nothing new for the World Cup, but now there's a new fall guy, the Video Assistant Referee, or VAR, the technology which ironically was supposed to do away with controversial refereeing calls. The weekend's quarterfinals had some baffling calls. Two contentious decisions marred England's 2-1 win over Norway. One that disallowed a Norwegian goal due to an earlier foul, and another that allowed an English goal despite an apparent earlier collision between the ball and an overhead cable. Similarly, a game-ending yellow card in the Switzerland-Argentina game was another example of technology failing to make an imperfect game perfect. Bikesh Raj Upreti is a lecturer in business information systems at the University of Queensland and joins me. Bikesh, what did we see on the weekend? Is this a technology problem or a human error problem in how we apply the data to the rules of the great game?
2: I think it's both, but it's more like human error in how technology has been applied to referee the game. The game is not same as other sports like tennis, where it's an individual sport where the rules are black and white to some extent. But in football, it's a contact sport and there is a fast-moving game. And what you see depends upon where you see from, what's your position, what's the angle, things look different. And there we come at a different decision. That said, there are other human element and non-game related element that can come into play and actually contribute to the error.
1: So what exactly are the technologies currently available to FIFA referees?
2: So there's a main camera feed that provides the video representation. And there's one referee dedicated to check the offside calls. And there's another VAR referee that actually focuses on communication and coordination between the team. Now, the referee gets input from VAR referee via communication device that you can see the referee is wearing that combines earpiece with on-field camera. So when something goes wrong, the VAR is silently checking. The silent check takes place in the VAR room. And if VAR sees something goes wrong, it informs the referee to pause. Or if there's a clear case of error or there is a subjective judgment required, it asks referee to come to the on-field screen where the referee actually reviews the footage and make a final decision. So in terms of how technology works, one is Hawkeye technology that is used to look into goal line checks. There's advanced AI-driven semi-automated technology that actually looks into offside call. And there are several different tools available for analysis of videos.
1: As with Hawkeye in tennis and Snicko in test cricket, trust is really a central issue. There's been problems with both those examples in the past. So should FIFA learn from those and maybe come out and correct the record to try and restore faith in fans and players of the game alike?
2: This has been one of the big challenges in implementation of technology in football, because the expectation was that with the technology, give a referee chance to review his decision, the referee might be able to make a correction. But the trust is key issue, as you mentioned, because it's very contentious. It's not always clear what is right decision and what's wrong decision. It depends upon who you are talking to. And like if you're a fan of one team or the other team, that makes it tricky and challenging. And another thing where VAR has struggled big time is the consistency. There's a clear lack of consistency, and this has been a problem ever from the start. Definitely coming out and talking about, like, apologizing for error, explaining why error happens, helps to some extent. But the problem is damage is done on the field, and there's no way going back once error happens. The only thing it can do is it can give you a feedback loop so that you can do better on the next time. However, we have seen that the number of error from VAR has not dropped, but it is slowly increasing or has been stable over the time. Mm-hmm. So this puts FIFA or any football organization in tricky position to deal with.
1: Cold comfort for Norwegian fans after the weekend. The University of Queensland, Bikesh Raj Upreti, thank you so much for your time.
2: Thank you.
1: Finally, today, no matter where you are in Australia, it's pretty normal for locals to expend a lot of hot air talking up their community. But at Ipswich near Brisbane on the weekend, they saw an opportunity to blow their own horn.

0: Horn, attempting to set a new world record for the largest number of trombonists playing together at once. So, did they break the world record? Here's Nick Grimm.
1: When it comes to world record attempts, this one blew away the competition.
2: We didn't just make music, we made history.
1: Ipswich Mayor Teresa Harding is confident that the city's new world record is certain to be confirmed.
2: The previous record was 368 players in Washington, D.C., and now Ipswich has officially slid past that with over 600 trombonists coming together on the weekend.
1: Wonderful, and I noticed you threw a little bit of a pun in there. You slid into the record attempt.
2: Well, you've got to blow your own trumpet, or blow your own trombone, I should say, at these times.
1: Why the trombone?
2: I think when you look at the records for other instruments, you've got to have thousands of people. I think the record for violins and recorders are 6,000 or 4,000 people. With the trombone, the number was only 368. So it's quite a quirky brass instrument, and there's a lot of passion by trombonists to really blow their own horn.
3: The place was full. You couldn't move. Like, even the audience that came to watch, it was a buzz.
1: Bandmaster Matt Chambers came up with the idea of the world record attempt. He sent out the call across Australia for trombonists, and they responded. Ipswich filled ahead of the day with quite a few blow-ins.
3: So we had people from down south in Melbourne, Adelaide, Wollongong, Gladstone, Longreach, just to name a few. But we had someone as young as 4 in attendance, and then we had quite a few of 8, 9-year-olds who had just begun learning this year. So I made an arrangement that was accessible for all skill and ability levels, just so we could have a big inclusive activity and a musical activity just to promote doing something fun and the enjoyment of music.
1: But the local music teacher admits he wasn't sure if he could pull it off.
3: It was kind of daunting, to be honest, to start with. So I thought when the registrations we had was over 700. So I was sitting there, it's like, I've never actually rehearsed more than 700 people at a time before. So this could go either way. Yeah. And we played it together. It sounded like 76 trombones, and it sounded really amazing, to tell you the truth.
0: I don't know. Still sounds like a sad clown convention, if you ask me. Bandmaster Matt Chambers there, ending that report by Nick Grimm. And that's all from the World Today team this Monday. Thanks for your company. I hope you can join me at the same time tomorrow. I'm Andy Park. Have a great day.

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2: 12:30 on your Monday afternoon. First Monday back to school, term three for a lot of people. Maybe it's back to work for you after some time off mid-year. I came into our South Bank studios this morning. I couldn't figure out why South Bank was so empty. Where is everyone? I had forgotten. And you know what they're doing? You know what they're getting on top of immediately? The Bougainvillea archways. You know, the famous pink and purple flowers? That's getting a heavy trim at the moment. It's right behind me, a few metres away. If you've ever had a bougainvillea in your yard, beautiful plant. My goodness, those thorns, you need to watch out for them. I cut mine down once and the thorns went through my shoes, the complete sole. You know, they're 2 inches thick. It got me in the foot. What are you meant to have if a thick rubber sole can't protect you from the bougainvillea thorns? You could wear steel caps, but that's only the cap, isn't it? There's no steel underneath. Do they make bougainvillea-proof shoes? I might duck out after this, actually, and ask the guy who's pruning this, because whatever he's doing, it seems to be working.

0: Anyway, that's what's happening at South Bank. What's happening across Queensland and over the next few hours on our program? Thanks for asking. I'll let you know. If you are a little under the weather at the moment, I'm sorry to hear that. Or maybe you're hearing a few extra coughs on the train or the bus on the way into work. We are going to be joined in Monday Experts this afternoon by Dr. Aaron Chambers. We're talking cold and flu season, how to get through it the best way possible. Plus, in Pineapple Polls after 2 o'clock, the e-device crackdown. It's 2 weeks into it. The government minister today has claimed a big win, saying that it's a success. We'll dissect that a little later on. Also, we'll be celebrating 60 years of Play School, an artist who was featured in their 60-year celebration. Will be joining us a little later on. Up next, though, a new star was born at the Gabba last night. Meet him in our Hot Plate panel in just a few minutes. Here's the Steve Miller Band, Rockin' Me.
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and Rockin' Me on 612 ABC Brisbane and 91.7 on the Gold Coast. Good afternoon. My name's Zach Mander. It's a pleasure to have your company. I'll be here all week filling in for Kat Feeney, who's on holidays. She'll be back next Monday. Can I ask you a question? Have you warmed up yet? Yikes! Back to school, back to work for a lot of people today after the June-July holidays, and it has to be the coldest morning of the year. It got under 10 degrees, single digits in North Brisbane where I am. But I heard reports, Meadowbrook, south of Brisbane, 3 degrees this morning. 3 degrees. And it's one thing to hear those numbers, but how is it in your house? Because I know Southerners, they like to laugh at us, don't they? Oh, these Queenslanders saying how cold it is. It actually is, though. Because our houses are not built for this. Can I tell you what goes on in my house? Do you know what I have to wear inside to stay warm? I wear thermal underwear to go to bed. It's like I'm on a camping expedition in my own house. I have to wear thermals, a sweater, a big jacket with a hood. It's got a woolen underlay.

0: and then a beanie in my own house. I sit down on the couch some mornings. I can see my breath. You know when you breathe out and when you're a kid, you're pretending that you're smoking? That's in my own house. You go out on the deck and somehow walking outside makes it warmer. How does that make sense? So I'm wondering today, what's your house like? And could you share with me your cold house hacks? What do you do at your house to stay warm when the weather starts getting cooler? You can text me 0467-922-612 or give us a call 1-300-222-612. I would love to hear your cold house hacks.
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0: 612 ABC Brisbane has your tickets to this year's Echo. We've got family and double passes to give away all week. How exciting! All you need to do to win is keep listening, because I'll play a cue to call shortly. 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
0: It's 612 ABC Brisbane and 91.7 on the Gold Coast. It is time for our Hot Plate panel, where we're joined by cooks and comedians for a discussion about the hot topics of the day. Joining us on the Hot Plate, Sam Parrish, a chef and food writer, editor and cookbook author. Her new book, Chefs Eat Brisbane, is an inside look into our local hospitality industry. Welcome, Sam.
3: Thank you. Thank you for having me.
0: And comedian Lindsay Webb. Lindsay, good to have you in.
4: Oh, it's a pleasure to be here. Thanks, Zach.
0: The first thing we're talking about today in our Hot Plate panel, fast food breakfast. Now, one estimate states that breakfast accounts for around 30% of the fast food market, but not everyone is in the breakfast game. In recent years, we've seen Mexican restaurant GYG launch into this space with breakfast burritos. And now it seems KFC will be next. Mm. They are trialing breakfast at 16 restaurants on the Gold Coast. Wow, Sam, well, you know a lot about the food industry. What are your first thoughts about this?
3: Look, first thoughts are probably stay in your lane. But I'm really interested to see what they, as a mum with kids, anything drive through when you're doing a bit of a drive, I'm all about options. So I'm here for it.
0: Lindsay, do you have your breakfast at home or on the run?
4: Well, when I do have breakfast, it's generally at home. However, when I'm on tour, I will look for breakfast out and about, but I'm more likely to hit your cafe, right? Mm. I'm more likely to hit the cafe and get some sort of eggs my way. But I'm not immune to having had, you know, a bacon egg muffin or burger from somewhere. Yeah. And I wouldn't rule out the Colonel. Like, I've been there before. I know what it looks like.
3: Yeah.
4: And I assume they're just going to have some sort of wrap.
3: I mean, protein's having a moment.
4: It really is. I mean, people are having nasi goreng for breakfast, pretty popular, isn't it? See, and I don't think, if people are thinking, why would you have chicken at breakfast time? Like, I would say egg is a staple of breakfast.
3: Yeah.
4: It's not really that much of a stretch to go to chicken from egg.
3: Well, chicken or the egg, exactly.
0: Yeah, the whole hen house. Hey, Sam, are you aware of this? Because it is interesting when it comes to what is a breakfast food and what's not. Because, like,
3: no rules.
0: I believe the idea of orange juice, and someone correct me if I'm wrong, but I believe I've heard before that just came from them having too many oranges one year, and a marketing department was asked, I think it was in the 30s in Florida, and they said, hey, can you come up with an idea on how to use all these oranges? So they're like, oh, well, yeah, orange juice, obviously that's a good idea for breakfast. And I believe bacon was also a marketing campaign that associated it.
4: Wow. That's accidental genius, isn't it?
3: Yeah, I mean,
4: because they nailed it with orange juice.
0: Like, do you think it's perfect for breakfast,
4: there
0: Lindsay?
4: Is no other juice that goes better with bacon and eggs and toast,
3: I mean,
4: surely.
3: It is quite acidic to go straight into juice first thing in the morning. I'm not going to lie.
4: Come on,
3: you see how
4: you have it after the bacon, kind of wash it off on the way down.
3: Yeah. Oh, totally.
0: Cuts through the grease.
4: 100%. Yeah, you're citrus. You're right.
3: Less of a caffeine hit, though, isn't it?
4: Well, absolutely. I looked up some of the things that people around the world have for breakfast.
0: Yeah, tell us about it.
4: Well, most of it's savoury. Mm. It really is. Yes. There's things like boiled fish,
3: yep.
4: Eggs.

0: which is like a porridge with an egg thrown in it at the at the tail end of it. Blood pancakes, you up for some of those?
1: Not personally. Blood pancakes.
0: Blood pancakes.
2: I would not rule that out, to be perfect.
0: Is that right?
2: Yeah, I mean, open to whatever.
0: I told you about another one, didn't I? The tripe, there was a boiled there was a boiled soup with egg and beef tripe. Oh, sorry. If you're having your lunch right now, I'm sorry.
2: Don't yuck someone's yum. That's my go-to.
0: Well, I'm yucking those yums because they don't seem right. I'm throwing down some yuck yucks.
1: I'm not sure if we're going to see that at any fast food restaurants anytime soon in Australia. Do you think the tripe?
0: No, but it kind of justifies the idea of having savory chicken or, you know, 11 secret herbs and spices or whatever they got down there.
1: Lindsay, you mentioned that you don't mind going to the cafe. They also feature often low-cost or relatively low-cost breakfast options to take away, you know, a bacon and egg roll and a coffee. Would you rather see a local cafe succeed or would you prefer to swing through the drive-thru?
0: Well, that's the thing with it, isn't it? It's the convenience that people are after. If they can zip off the route to work, get into where they need to get to and back onto the route to work within 7 or 8 minutes, that's fantastic. But if you've got to fluff around for a car park, wander in, wait in line or collect your buzzer and then collect your food, go back to the car, you drop the bag, you pick the bag back up, you hop in the car, you drive off, is that too much of your time? Just because you'd rather support that smaller business. This is how the big companies work, right? They know which corner's popular. They buy the whole damn corner, don't they?
2: They do. And then they capitalise on every meal.
0: It's exactly right. It's not about me making a choice. They're forcing your decision by making convenience in your face.
2: I think that's why I was like, stay in your lane. Let the small cafes have their... Because,
0: Colonel, have a lay in till 10:30. Pop your hat on around then and come out. We'll have some chicken.
1: Sam, you mentioned that, chicken for breakfast, that would be a new thing in Australia. However, GYG in the last couple of years, they obviously didn't introduce it, but they brought to the market.
0: They invented breakfast.
1: Breakfast burritos. So how hard is it to introduce a consumer to a new idea when it comes to food and ask them to have a cultural shift?
2: New, I think this isn't new enough in that we're not introducing blood pancakes like you've suggested, Lindsay.
0: And fair enough.
2: Yeah, but I think as a culture shift, I think this is already there. Like, we're already getting fried chicken for breakfast in cafes.
1: You can get
2: chicken and waffles. You can get Korean chicken most hours of the day.
0: Oh, yeah, that's true.
2: So I think this is probably a really smart move. I just want to know what type of coffee they're going to be doing. Mm. Are we flat whiting or are we just black American style? Like, what is it going to be?
0: Well, Lindsay, I think the acronym for the name of the place tells you what sort of coffee it's going to be. The K is complete. The C is coffee.
1: Okay, we'll let the listeners fill that in for
0: Very
1: themselves.
0: Very good. Bit of Sudoku.
1: It is 12:44, Lindsay. I'll just remind you of that in the afternoon.
0: I played kindly.
1: Yeah, okay. I was going to ask about that. You said, you know, you're talking about picking a local cafe versus big drive-thrus, but do you think coffee plays a big part in that? Because Australians and people from Brisbane, we love good coffee. And I have a theory that people will go to coffee over the food. They'll prioritise somewhere that has better coffee and not worry as much about 100%. Food.
0: I 100% agree with you and can kind of prove the point with science is that the one big place, the fast food place that we know that everyone goes to for breakfast, they nailed it by doing good coffee. They focused first and foremost on coffee, almost like they don't care about the other things. But good coffee to meet the median taste of what people are happy to pay for the convenience. You've got to subtract and add convenience to the flavour, the quantity, the cost, all of those things, because convenience is the thing. You mentioned having kids in the car. People got kids in the car. They've got dogs in the car. They've got things in the car that they don't want to leave in a car park. It's so convenient for those people to drive through.
2: I mean, I was
0: and
2: saying
0: not
2: before,
0: stop at the cafe.
2: We need more things in drive through for
0: Absolutely.
2: People with kids.
0: We could have driven through and done this
2: drive-through. You know, parents with kids.
0: Chemist
2: with
0: warehouse.
2: Parents.
0: Yeah, for the elderly, for the people that are injured, infirm, unwell, don't have to get out of the car. Yep. We should have drive through shopping
2: just lazy,
0: malls.
2: Aren't we?
0: We really are.
1: Sam, how far do you go for good coffee? Would you? Oh. I saw you nodding when I said that it was a priority over food. Is that the case in your life?
2: Definitely. I'm a bit of a coffee snob, but I think in Brisbane we are spoilt for choice with good coffee.
0: Yes.
2: In Brisbane, we've got a few really good roasters just near us. There's Passport, there's Fox, I could go on and on and on. So I'm always one to support a local cafe because I know how hard it is right now in hospo in general. So anyone that can back a local.
1: With your food industry knowledge, how does Brisbane compare nationally in relation to coffee? Because I think they're looked down a little bit unfairly.
2: Look, coffee, I think, has come into its time in the last few years because people have realised to not treat coffee the same as in Sydney and Melbourne because the temperature's different. So we can't be doing what we do to beans in Melbourne and Sydney. We need to be treating them with different humidity vibes and different heat vibes. So
1: it's important to get it from a local roaster.
2: Yeah, and also, like, you know, we've brought in the cold foams and the iced lattes are... They're 10 times more of a thing than in Melbourne and Sydney.
0: We're going to be called Brisbane soon.
2: Brisbane! Yeah, exactly. So many good cafes doing cool things up here.
1: It's 612 ABC Brisbane and 91.7 on the Gold Coast. This is our Hot Plate panel. You can get involved anytime. You can text 0467 922 612 or give us a call 1-300-222-612. Max in Toowong has given us a text. I love a black pudding, bacon and eggs, and fried taties?
0: Yeah, taters. Taters.
1: Or kippered herrings.
2: Oh, yum.
0: Little pickled fish.
2: Very, Swedish.
1: Mm. Have you guys had black pudding?
2: Yes.
0: I've tried some, a slice.
2: I quite like it.
0: Thumbs down.
2: Yeah.
1: Is that why you you seemed open to the blood
2: totally
1: pancake?
2: Fine.
1: I put black pudding in the same category.
2: Oh, 100%.
0: Yeah, same thing.
2: Very healthy.
0: No good.
1: Is it?
2: High in iron. Very good. Yeah.
0: So does steak.
1: Sorry, let's go to our next topic. There was a pitch invader last night at the Gabba. This might be the loudest cheer of the night at the Lions game. Have a listen to this. You can hear that spike there. That's the sound of a security guard tripping and falling over.
0: Yes, he did.
1: While trying to apprehend a pitch invader. But it wasn't any pitch invader. It was a child looking to be around. Couldn't have been over 10 years old. He then disappeared into the crowd. We don't have word on what happened to him yet, but hopefully he was able to escape what could be up to a $5,000 fine.
0: Sheesh.
1: You barely ever see pitch invaders these days, Lindsay. Why? Is it the fine?
0: Well, I do think it's the fine because the fine is pretty hefty.
2: Yeah.
0: You get tackled pretty hard nowadays and they're ready for you. In this case, they weren't ready for you. But I have been to see sports at the Gabba, and sometimes when you're watching the security guards from where your seat is, if you're close enough to see their feet, they look like they're using boots like for traction. Like
1: yes,
0: they're wearing
1: footy
0: boots.
1: I have seen that,
0: yeah. But it looks like they're all from the Lost Property Box and they're about six sizes too big for the person wearing
1: them. That's why they keep falling.
0: And it's the first thing I thought of when I saw that poor guy slip over. Did you see another kid ran on at the very end? These are little kids, like just out of training wheels, and they're running rings around them, didn't they? And he's straight back, two of them. Right towards the end, another one jumps on and just does a loop around the security people, and both of them go back over the fence. I do think it's also a lifetime ban, if I'm not wrong. I think some stadiums, it's like if you do that, you're never allowed back in this stadium ever again, and which I assume... They have someone that has a clipboard and looks out for all those people.
1: Yeah, how do they make sure, you know, this 10-year-old kid, if he got a lifetime ban...
0: Imagine he's 79 trying to go
2: still
0: watch
2: can't
0: the
2: get into
0: Lions.
2: The Gabba.
0: Ah, sorry, mate. We remember you.
1: How would you...
2: Just get a haircut and you look completely different.
1: Exactly. How would you even identify them? And, you know, there's 50,000 people at the Gabba.
0: Yeah, I know.
1: Yeah, how would you ever police a lifetime ban?
0: Maybe facial recognition? I don't know, robots?
2: Finger scan.
0: Yeah, it must be someone's job. Maybe they've got an intern. I don't know how the Gabba works.
2: Poor guy, poor kid.
1: Do you think we were a better nation, Sam Parrish, when we had more pitch invaders?
2: Look, all I can say is I feel for that parent. It's the end of school holidays and they're obviously the kid was just needed a bit of a
0: hobby.
2: Stretch his legs.
1: Well, the theme song was playing, or the team song, rather. And so I think that means that it was the end of the game. Where you
2: was
1: are,
2: it kick to kick?
1: You are allowed on the pitch, but it's only after the teams have been removed. But in this video, you can see the Brisbane Lions supporters, the Brisbane Lions players fist pumping when the security guard fell over. I don't know how I feel to be the security guard seeing your own team cheering at your demise.
0: I'd switch to another stadium from here on in.
2: Well, yeah, he might have just thought it was kick to kick already and went out to have a real...
0: Just got too excited. You know, the kid is excited. He's at the footy. It's the first time. I might have come all the way in from Charleville just to watch the game.

0: school holidays? Oh, yeah. My.
1: Well, you saw the footage, Lindsay.
0: Yeah, there's, I did. There's some, it's awesome. I watched it several times.
1: There's some people suggesting that the Lions, instead of giving him a lifetime ban, should sign him up.
0: Membership. And yes, absolutely. Put him in the
2: mascot.
0: Colts.
1: He could be a future star with footwork like that.
0: We've seen him on the pitch. He's good.
2: He's keen.
1: Lindsay, you seem like a... You might have had some larrikin days. Have you ever...
0: I was around some larrikins, sure.
1: Have you ever jumped on a field or felt compelled to?
0: No, I went to a private boys' school, so I'm pretty good with rules.
1: That's restricting you, is it?
0: Well, just the fear of repercussion. I don't want to get banned for life. Like when I go to watch a sport, I go because I love watching that sport. I went and watched the Wallabies the other night. I go and watch the Heat play. I like to go and watch the cricket. I don't want to not be able to go to those things.
2: Yep.
0: So I respect the institution, but also when I see that kid do that, I'll be honest with you, I tip my hat to him. I know it's not right, but what a bit of fun that was. He'll be telling that story when he's 67 years old. We have barbecues with the whole family there, the grandkids. Yeah, I ran on the field one day. You should have seen it.
2: I just want to know what his parents... I just really want to know, be a fly on the wall to how they were like, go, go. happened there?
0: Do you reckon they were right there with him going, righto, mate, we told you what you're doing. You ready? Come on, Zach. Come on, get in there.
1: What do you think of this idea? I've just come up with it then. It's straight off the dome, so it's not very well thought through. But, you know...
0: Sounds like all of my ideas.
1: We all love pitch invaders as the crowd, you know, these $5,000 lifetime bans.
0: Mm.
1: What if, as a halftime piece of entertainment, you get picked from the crowd to try to evade security? Because then you're giving security an opportunity to have a training moment.
0: Live training.
1: And as the crowd, we get to cheer on someone from the crowd taking them on.
0: Is this starting this weekend? This is fantastic.
2: Yeah, I think that's great.
1: So like a little bit of endorsed pitch invasion.
2: Yeah.
0: And we just take 50 cents from each ticket to pay the fine.
1: Thanks to our Hot Plate panelists today, Sam Parrish and Lindsay Webb. Sam, do you have something coming up that you can tell us about?
2: Oh, we do. We have an event coming up 10th of August at Moda with Chefs Eat Brisbane. We are doing a night with three chefs, French from Clement from Montrachet, Javier from Moda, and then Tony from Tartufo. So it's French, Italian and Spanish chefs.
0: Wow.
2: One night only. Incredible night, 10th of August, and you can book on Moda's website. So please come and taste all the yummy, yummy food.
1: Yeah, sounds exciting. Don't know if there'll be any blood pancakes will there. Can you confirm?
2: No, suckling pig.
1: Oh, okay.
2: Which tastes a little better. Far superior.
0: Slightly better.
1: Lindsay, any gigs coming up?
0: I've got lots of gigs coming up, but I've got a big show that I want to promote. I'm bringing my festival touring show, Ad Lib Lins, back to Brisbane for the first time, 22nd of August at the Sit Down Comedy Club. Tickets will be on sale real soon.
2: Cool.
1: Yeah, that has been our Hot Plate panel. Thank you, Sam Parrish and Lindsay Webb. This is The Church, the unguarded moment on 612 ABC Brisbane and 91.7 on the Gold Coast.

0: The Unguarded Moment, 612 ABC Brisbane and 91.7 on the Gold Coast. Hello, my name's Zach Mander, filling in for Kat Feeney this week. Thank you so much for tuning in. Are you still paying attention to the World Cup, or did you bow out when Australia did? Well, you might not know then that it's at the pointy end. We have the semi-finals this week. We're going to have ABC's Jess Stewart in the studio after the 1 o'clock news to take us through who and what is going on there. Plus, we'll be joined in studio by Dr. Aaron Chambers talking ways of staying healthy this cold and flu season. That's coming up after your 1 o'clock news update on 612 ABC Brisbane.
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0: ABC News, good afternoon. I'm Michael Bausch. The federal government has flatly refused to help repatriate a group of suspected Australian Islamic State fighters currently held in Iraq. It's understood about a dozen men are being interrogated in a Baghdad prison. The Home Affairs Minister is treating the cohort exactly like the so-called ISIS brides, ruling out any state-backed return missions. Tony Burke says people who joined the terror regime must face the consequences.
1: We will not lift a finger to bring them back or to get them back here. The decision to leave was a decision to basically hate the values of Australia. So the only reason they're in that circumstance is because decisions that they have made.
0: The coronial inquest into the tragic 2023 SeaWorld helicopter crash has resumed in Brisbane after a lengthy adjournment. Four people died and nine were injured when two Joyflight choppers collided near the Gold Coast Broadwater. The coroner's court has heard evidence from the chief executive of Surface Paradise Helicopters, formerly known as SeaWorld Helicopters. Brett Newman defended the company's safety training protocols and designated flight paths. He told the hearing that local commercial Joyflight operations were always conducted as safely as possible. The federal government is set to phase out the iconic orange paper arrival cards for incoming international travellers in favour of a digital system. Here's national tourism reporter Christy Sexton-McGrath.
2: The federal government has given the green light.

0: To progressively roll out digital passenger cards from next year. Tourism industry figures have long called on Canberra to overhaul the country's arrival systems, including the orange paper-based passenger declaration cards that have been handed out to travellers since the 1950s. Qantas has been trialling the web form on flights landing in Sydney, Melbourne and Brisbane since 2024, and that will be expanded to Perth and Adelaide by the end of the year. The digital form will be expanded to all air and seaports from next year.
1: Thousands of mourners have turned out at the Sydney Opera House for the state memorial service of pioneering cancer researcher Richard Scollier. The former Australian of the Year died last month from brain cancer at the age of 59. Dignitaries, including Governor-General Sam Mostyn and Prime Minister Anthony Albanese, joined family members to honour the medical trailblazer. Mr Albanese told the gathering the world-renowned pathologist was a true national treasure.
2: In the great constellation of the Australian story, Richard was, without question, one of our brightest stars, a medical revolutionary in the service of humanity.
1: Emergency crews across eastern China are dealing with widespread destruction after powerful Typhoon Barvi triggered mass evacuations and landslides. The ABC's Alison Horn reports from Beijing.
3: Barvi smashed into the eastern province of Zhejiang, bringing destructive winds of up to 150 kilometres an hour and torrential rain. Trees were ripped from the ground, along with flooding and landslides, but no one was killed. About 2 million people had been evacuated from the typhoon's path as a precaution. Authorities say heavy rain is still expected as Barvi continues its path across China in the coming days. Alison Horn, ABC News, Beijing.
1: In the US, the office of veteran Republican leader Mitch McConnell has broken a weeks-long silence to reveal a serious fall is what put him in hospital. William Howard Evans reports.
4: Mitch McConnell was spotted being taken to hospital on the 14th of June, but a lack of communication from his office about the senator's health has sparked a flurry of speculation about his condition. In today's statement, the 84-year-old staff say he was briefly unconscious when he was first taken to hospital and has undergone a number of tests to try and determine what led to his fall. They say he's also been treated for mild pneumonia and is now in a rehabilitation facility. The statement comes on the heels of the unexpected death of his fellow Republican Senator Lindsey Graham, sparking a special election in August.
1: Queensland's weather, a few showers today about the east coast, north of Yeppoon, fine or mostly fine elsewhere. Scattered showers tomorrow for central regions, the far north coast and eastern Cape York. Generally fine for the rest of the state, Brisbane tomorrow 10 to 23. Mainly fine in the southeast on Wednesday, showers expected for Thursday and Friday. On Moreton Bay, west to northwesterly winds 10 knots, seas below half a metre. ABC News.
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7: 105 on your Monday afternoon. How are you doing? What are you looking at right now? Let me know. You can text 0467 922 612 or give us a call, 1-300-222-612. Coming up in the next few minutes, we're going to be joined with Jess Stewart to talk all things sport. Before 2 o'clock, if you're feeling a bit under the weather or you've noticed an increase of coughing on the train or the bus on the way to work, we have Dr. Aaron Chambers in for Monday Experts. We're talking all things flu season. I also want to know your cold house hacks. What are you doing to keep your house warm? Because this morning I was struggling big time as the temperature, from my recollection, got under 10 degrees in North Brisbane for the first time this year. I'm wearing so many layers. Too many layers. This shouldn't be how I have to live in my own house. But I don't know what's in those walls. I know there's nothing in the floors because I can go under the house and see. It's just floorboards and sometimes not even filled in between them. But I want to know, We're all living in similar houses. Well, a lot of

0: us have similar ones. These old wooden things up on stilts so the cold air can pierce through them. That was a great idea. I mean, they look nice. It's great to have the hardwood floors. They're beautiful. Not the best when it comes to winter. So what is your cold house hack? I've got Sean giving me a call here. You can join anytime, 1-300-222-6612. Sean, what do you do to keep your house warm?
1: How are you going?
0: Well, thank you. A little chilly, but okay.
1: Well, hello from Launceston.
0: You're calling from Launceston, Sean.
1: Not too bad, chilly, yeah. I was born and bred Brisbane, but we moved down here to escape the heat, so it worked. The very first thing I learned is the average temperature of our bedroom in winter before we heat it's 9 degrees. That's the first thing I learned.
0: So, in Hobart?
1: No, we're in Launceston.
0: In Launceston. Sorry, in Tasmania,
1: Tassie's got the crappiest houses in the country, so as far as heating, like keeping heat in, they're terrible. So the first thing I've learned is always isolate, keep the rooms closed, you know, heat one room, stay in it, and until you need to go somewhere else, and don't try and heat a whole big area. So it's like cooling a big area as well. And keeping your head warm. You mentioned a beanie this morning. If you keep your head warm, I never believed that when I was in Brisbane, and now I do. Like, as long as you keep your head warm, everything else feels pretty good because you lose so much heat through your head, don't you? But so I reckon isolate the rooms, keep your head warm, and just see it off. It's just, we're at our bottom at the moment, so it's not too bad this year, but our record, I'll give you this one, a couple of years ago, we were walking to work and it was -4.9. That was pretty challenging, but it's not usually that cold, but yeah, it's just the way it is, isn't it? But you know.
0: So Sean,
1: beautiful summer here though. Yeah, yeah.
0: You're saying in Launceston, the houses, even though, because my theory in Queensland is we have cold houses because no one thought of the cold, because they just think that, you know, Queensland's always, it's known to be warm, and that's not true in all parts of Queensland all year round. But Launceston, no one's making the mistake thinking that that's not going to get cold. So why are the houses so bad there?
1: I don't know. Our ancestors were silly. I don't know, across the whole country.
0: Are they brick houses?
1: No, mostly timber.
0: Really?
1: And mostly up off the ground. So you've got not high up, but on like stone foundations, like bluestone or some brick. But I remember we got under our house insulated a couple of years ago, and there's a little sort of not a manhole, but a hole in the floor near the front door. And the people went under that to do that in July, and it's only about waist high. And you should have seen them glaring at me when they come up from under there doing the insulation. They hated me, but I understand why. But
0: is it all dusty? Is it? Is it just mud under there? What is it?
1: Just cold and wet. Yeah. In fact, the people told me there's a town called Westbury just west of here, and they went under there to do some insulation one day, and it was so wet under there, they found little yabbies swimming in the water under the house.
0: Yeah, they've got a whole ecosystem.
1: Yeah. So anyway, look, it's just the way it is. Wherever you are, nothing's perfect, is it? I've been trying to work it out. Yeah. Would Wollongong be the perfect place? I've tried to work it out on the coast, you know.
0: Halfway.
1: Best summer, best winter, summer. Yeah. I don't know. Anyway.
0: Hey, thanks for your call, Sean. Appreciate it.
1: Thanks, mate. See ya. Bye.
0: Sean from Launceston says, keep one room at a time warm. And keep your head warm. Put a beanie on. I still don't think you should have to do that inside. Shouldn't you just be in loungewear while you're inside? Anyway, I love to hear that. Thank you, Sean, for your cold house hacks. If you have one, 0467-922-612. That's the number you can text or call 1-300-222-612. Up next, we're talking sport with Jess. Here's Cindy Lauper. Girls just want to have fun on 612 ABC Brisbane.

0: 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We're joined in studio by ABC sports journalist Jess Stewart. Let's start close to home, Jess. It was against the cellar dwellers, but still, yesterday the Lions had a big win at home.
1: Yeah, huge win. And they, in the past, when they've had these, like, oh, fans think they should come out and put 70, 80, 90, 100 points on teams, you know, in the past, they've sometimes struggled to do that. But they were really dominant. Essendon only kind of kicked away or kicked some goals, sorry, in the last quarter. A lot of players hit the scoreboard. The usual suspects were firing Lachie Neal, Will Ashcroft, etc. I think they're really, if I was the rest of the competition, they'd be really scared right now because Brisbane looks solid.
0: Are they in the top four?
1: They're in
0: the
1: top four. So that win with the 90 points boosted their percentage enough to kind of leapfrog Adelaide, who also had a huge healthy win percentage-wise over the Suns, who obviously are struggling at the moment. Brisbane's run doesn't look particularly difficult to finish the year. Like, it looks like a good run home, you could say. And what that means by that is that, you know, they play West Coast, no easy feat either, but like, they play West Coast, they play Port Adelaide, they play Carlton, all what Brisbane fans would consider winnable games. But then they have some good kind of challenges to finish the year. They play Collingwood down at the MCG, which you want to have matches at the MCG. They play Hawthorn at home, another top four contender. So they have some like really good, you know, matches to prepare you for finals, but then they also have some pretty winnable games, you could argue, as well.
0: Because the last couple of years, it's not mirrored it exactly, but they've had periods where they were looking like they were down and out, and then they've had these big comebacks, and they've managed to come good at the perfect time. Yep.
1: And their list is healthy at the perfect time too. Like, it's so reminiscent of the last few seasons. Like,

0: you know, about 6 weeks ago, Brisbane had 14 players on the injury list. Now they have like three or four. So they're getting their stars back at the right time. They're getting them in form. And as you said, it's like kind of rinse and repeat of like the way the seasons have unfolded in their last few years. And I think you could look at anyone in that top six right now, and Brisbane potentially could face them in finals, and they would feel like they could knock any of them over, even on, you know, if it's like a Frio over in Perth. They, while they're like a great team, Brisbane would feel confident based on their finals experience and being the reigning premier that they could do it. So looking scary, I think, and a good thing, you know, that they're playing in good form again to finish the season.
1: So the Lions are looking good. Broncos didn't play on the weekend. We won't comment on that. but let's go to the World Cup, because although Australia has been knocked out a little while ago, we are getting to the pointy end. The quarterfinals were all played over the weekend.
0: Yeah, some amazing matches, hey.
1: Yeah, I saw a lot of the English and Norway one. I think, it seems like everyone was cheering for Norway. Was that accurate or
0: not? Not me, because my partner's English, so okay. I have no choice but to go for England now that Australia
1: Well, I was going to ask you, England won, and it was a little controversial, and I'll ask you about that in a second, but usually Australia, we're against England.
0: Yeah.
1: We like to see them lose. Is it okay to support them now? Who are we going for?
0: This is the thing, like, who are we going for? Because you've got effectively the top four teams left in the world playing each other now in these, you know, the final four, which is a great, you know, you've got a really good outcome to like some great matches in these semifinals, and the history that's there, you know, France, Spain, you've got Argentina, England, the history that's between those two sides is just huge in itself. But I think it's okay to go for England in this situation purely because it's been so long since they've won a World Cup title, and the love story that is there with that, and how great it would be for English football to see them bring a World Cup home. But some really fascinating games on the weekend, and you know, some controversy in all of them, I think, or some in most of them at the time.
1: What happened with the Norway England one? Because this, I've never heard of this before. Norway was saying that the ball hit the spider cam cable. So above the play, there's cables.
0: Yeah.
1: And that's where the camera goes on these kind of, it's, you know, like a flying fox kind of thing.
0: Yeah.
1: And the ball can occasionally hit it. They claim it hit it, which gave England possession. They scored off the possession. Is there been any review into this? Did it hit the cable?
0: I can't. Everyone says you've watched the vision definitively and you can see that. I didn't see it either. But at the end of the day, like, I look at it, I'm like, that goal that Jude Bellingham scored off the back of it, he had to beat like four defenders. So like, it's not like he just got the ball and kicked it into the goal. Like, he actually had to do something to, to kick the goal. I think there was bad decisions on both sides of the coin yesterday. Like, England, in my opinion, missed out on a clear penalty which would have put them up 3-1 late. They didn't get it. You know, there was that decision which led to Jude Bellingham scoring a goal for England. There was controversy both sides of the coin. Probably each team missed out on or should have had a goal taken off them, etc. So, yeah, it was just one of those games. But, I'm really excited for these matchups because, you know, I think we've got, you know, as I said, Spain and France. France, I've said from day one that I think they look like the team to win this whole thing. But then you've got Argentina, the reigning champs, with, you know, Messi taking on England, who have such pressure on them every time they step into that kind of big tournament arena.
1: Yeah, wow. So that's Wednesday and Thursday morning. Yeah.
0: With the final on Monday.
1: Oh, next Monday.
0: Next Monday. Okay. So final at 5 o'clock. I think all the matches now are at 5 o'clock. Mm. All the matches that are, you know, there's a third place playoff, but all the matches that are important are at 5 o'clock now.
1: Jess Stewart, thank you so much for taking us through everything sport on 612 ABC Brisbane and 91.7 on the Gold Coast. My name's Zach Mander, filling in for Kat Feeney this week. 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
1: It is 1:21 on your Monday afternoon. I'm asking for your cold house hacks. 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

0: 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It's 125 on 612 ABC Brisbane and 91.7 on the Gold Coast. Now, if you've been driving around Brisbane lately, you might have noticed that fuel prices are a little like this. I filled up over the weekend. I walked past my local place, or drove past rather, seeing that it had shot up to 187. I thought, oh no, I've missed out. I've missed my opportunity to get cheaper fuel. And then I drove past a few hours later. It had gone back down to 165. So it was 165, shot up to 187. Then it was back down to 165. What is going on? Well, the reduction in the federal government's fuel excise cut is starting to flow through to the Bowser. That excise cut is due to expire by month's end. At the same time, tensions in the Middle East are yet again intensifying. So if you're having trouble following fuel prices now, what can you expect from the coming weeks? Dr. Ian Jeffries is the Principal Economic and Affordability Specialist with the RACQ. He joined Craig Zonka and Loretta Ryan on 612 ABC Brisbane Breakfast to make sense of some of this chaos.
1: I think most likely we will see a slight rise in prices. The latest average we've got across the city was for regular unleaded was $1.71. Look, I think we will see that increase slightly. So I think by this time next week, probably looking for averages around

0: about $1.75. But that said, you know, there's always big variations as we move around the city.
1: Yeah. It makes it trying to calculate when to fill up for the best price a little difficult, doesn't it, Ian?
0: Look, at the moment, we haven't had a price cycle. The price cycle broke down at the end of Feb. That was the last time we saw that 6 week long 60 cent jump price cycle. So, you know, one of the few positive sides of the high prices are that they have been relatively flat from day to day. So a site that's cheap this morning is, chances are, is going to remain one of the cheaper sites in the week ahead.
2: Like, how is it the fact that, say, there's that strip of servos around Rocklea that right now, I think, unleaded, I'm just looking here, it's in the $1.50 range, like mid-$1.50s, and diesel under that $1.80 per litre mark. How is it that there are some servos in Brisbane that can be charging that sort of price, whereas then you see the outliers going up to $2 per litre elsewhere around the city?
0: So, look, it's all down to sort of like that local competition. We know it's sort of like the small chains and the independent sites that, you know, they run the leanest ship, they offer the cheapest prices. And then when you get a few of those clustered together, like we see in Rocklea, Cooper's Plains, Dambo, Desert Road into Acacia Ridge, we see these clusters of cheaper prices.
2: The other question I have for you, and particularly this is in focus, given what's transpired in the Middle East over the weekend, do you think that may force the federal government's hand to possibly extend that excise relief beyond the end of this month?
0: Look, it is a tricky one. I think if we see a sharp increase in prices, which I think it's unlikely we'll see a sharp increase, but that will increase pressure on the federal government to extend that excise cut. Look, at the moment, they've been pretty firm. Come the first Monday in August, excise will return to the full rate. They were saying that right up until the end of June, when it was the 1st of July that excise was going to be returned to the full rate. It's a difficult call. I think they will be saying, no extension right until the last minute.
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3: 12:30 across the great state of Queensland. Hello, my name's Zach Mander. I'm filling in for Kat Feeney all week. She's going to be back on your radio 12:30 in Brisbane and the Gold Coast next Monday, 1:30 across Queensland. In the meantime, it is a great to have your company. Coming up real soon, have you noticed some more coughing around the place? I tell you what, on the trains and public transport at the moment, there are so many people sick. I'm noticing it too, taking my kids to the playground. I mean, the kids are always the first to go, aren't they? Because, I don't know, they like playing in the dirt and they like playing in very close quarters with each other. But everyone's coughing. We're going to be joined up next by Dr. Aaron Chambers in our Monday Experts segment. We're going to be talking about surviving cold and flu season. What's it all about? How can you do it? Speaking of the cold this morning, how was it at your place? It went under 10 degrees for the first time this year where I am in North Brisbane. And some places, I saw in Meadowbrook, south of Brisbane, 3 degrees, feels like 1.5. We're really getting into winter after a pretty warm start, I have to say. But I tell you, I'm not enjoying what I have to do to stay warm inside my own house. I'm wearing multiple layers to bed, including thermal underwear, like you would on like a camping expedition. I wear like thermals, and then another jumper, then a big woolen thing over the top, a hood, a beanie, in my own house. I sit on the couch in the morning sometimes, again, inside my house, and I can see my breath. That's not meant to happen inside, is it? That's meant to be like a cold walk home or an early morning run. Not in your own house. So let me know. What are your cold house hacks? How are you staying warm? You can text 0467-922-612. You can call 1-300-222-612 because there's more cold weather on the way. I think the next couple of days are going to be even cooler. We've got a few texts here. Marlene, hubby calls our old house. It's a 100-year-old Queenslander, a wooden tent. That is exactly what it is, Marlene. He wears a beanie every morning until the house warms up by lunchtime. Yeah, I agree. I'm in the same situation, Marlene. Mine's not a Queenslander. It's a bit, you know, newer than that, but it's like, not much newer, by the way. It's in that gulf of, like, not particularly interesting. Not old enough to be a classic house. Not new enough to have insulation. I'm just stuck in a wooden tent up on stilts. Anyway. I'm getting a little carried away here, but I am frustrated. This one comes from John Boy. He's texted in and said, I have a German lowrider that sleeps with me. And boy, do they keep me warm. I've never heard of a German lowrider. I'm going to assume, John Boy, that that's your dog, because that would be a good way to keep warm. Ross in Sunnybank Hills, cold weather hacks, wear a hoodie, wear socks, isolate the rooms, use reverse cycle air, use north-facing rooms, eliminate airflow. Thanks, Ross. I don't have enough rooms to pick the north-facing ones, unfortunately. I've only got one living space, but that's a good shout. Use a reverse cycle air. I would love to do that. I do have a reverse cycle air conditioner. Unfortunately, it broke in summer, and I thought I won't need to fix this till next summer. Turns out I was wrong. I need it in winter as well. One last text here. Timber floors need rugs. Older Queensland homes always had lino or carpets. It's also trendy now to have bare timber, but the oldies were smarter. That is a good idea. And I tell you what, I did have rugs. I had rugs over most of the floors. I had some greyhounds, the greatest dogs that have ever lived. Unfortunately, my grass, what are they called? You know, the lute. Is it lute? The carpet that's kind of like made out of that grass, they confused it for actual grass. They destroyed all our rugs. So for a while we thought, well, it's so costly replacing these rugs all the time that we're going to have to just go bare. But, you know, that was a while ago, and my beloved greyhounds are no longer with us. So maybe that's a good idea. I need to invest in some rugs, some insulation. But what are your cold house hacks? Give us a text 0467-922-612 or give us a call 1-300-222-612. We are going to be joined by our Monday expert, Dr. Aaron Chambers, talking all things cold and flu season. If you have any questions for him, you can get in contact as well. Up next, Queensland Today, all the news stories you need to know across our great state. Don't use me. Right now, Bachelor Girl. Use me.

0: Bachelor Girl on 612 ABC Brisbane and Queensland. It is time for Queensland Today. All the stories that you need to know across our great state. Let's start with this one. A local government crackdown on illegal camping has divided the Sunshine Coast community of Noosa. The state government recently increased the fine for those caught camping illegally to $345. Noosa Council says it received hundreds of complaints from ratepayers every year about the mess left by illegal campers. But independent Noosa MP Sandy Bolton says fining people for camping illegally will not help the situation. She says enforcement simply shifts the problem and is pushing for more affordable housing solutions. Queensland's Minister for the Prevention of Domestic and Family Violence has defended the state government's spending on women's justice reforms. It comes as a Toowoomba man faced court today charged with the murder of his partner. Opposition leader Stephen Miles has claimed more than $40 million has been cut from domestic violence services. Amanda Cam says the funding has been replaced by other initiatives aimed at tackling violence against women.
1: So the funding that you're referring to that Stephen Miles is out peddling was time-limited funding attached to Women Safety Justice Task Force deliverables. It's been delivered. Where we are investing is in initiatives that we took to the election, hope hubs and recovery hubs as a critical form of prevention. We are investing in electronic monitoring pilots because we believe in holding perpetrators to account.
0: If you or a loved one is impacted by domestic violence, support is available by calling 1-800-RESPECT. A Queensland Fire Department program to promote the occupation to young girls has been scrapped after 1 year. The Girls Firefighter Experience Camp was hailed as hugely successful by senior leaders and won a Commissioner's Award for Excellence in 2025. Schools were already asking when the camp would run, but the program never returned. The decision comes as the QFD continues to see low numbers of women in frontline firefighting roles. Women make up just 5% of permanent firefighters, according to the latest data from the department. And that is Queensland Today. Coming up next, we're going to be joined by our Monday expert, Dr. Aaron Chambers. We're talking all things cold and flu. If you have any questions, you can text 0467 922 612 or call 1-300-222-612. Here's Share This Wine, Things of Stone and Wood on 612 ABC Brisbane in Queensland.

0: share this wine on 612 ABC Brisbane in Queensland. It is 1:45. My name's Zach Mander, and it's time for Monday Experts. Today we're joined by Dr. Aaron Chambers. Aaron is a general practitioner and the founder of Grow Life Medical. I'm not sure if you've noticed this, but coming in on the train into the radio station, I'm hearing more and more coughing. I take my kids to the playground on the weekend. All I hear is coughing, Dr. Aaron. We are smack bang in the middle of winter this week. Is this also the middle of cold and flu season? Is that what you're seeing from your patients?
1: Oh, I think we're starting to see it surge. Luckily, we've been relatively quiet so far this year. But, I mean, as you can hear by my voice, it isn't usually like this. I've been fighting off something myself, Zach.
0: What are the common illnesses that we come across at this time of year?
1: I mean, look, the big one to worry about is flu. Flu season each year around this time of year is what's well known coming around, you know, leading into Eka time. And it puts, well, many hundreds of Queenslanders in hospital each year. So I think that's the big one. Obviously, COVID's been a big thing, not seen quite so much lately, and
0: okay,
1: certainly not
0: good.
1: Too many hospitalizations, luckily. But then there's all manner of respiratory viruses heading around this time of year. People are in closer confines. They start to cough. They share their germs. And inevitably, there's a whole bunch of different things that are floating around.
0: So that's the reason why we have a flu season, is it? Because people are in closer confines, not the cold, which is... Is that a common misconception?
1: Yeah. They've shot an innocent man there. The poor old cold gets blamed for a lot of things. I think they think it's much more behavioural, in that we're all clustered inside, away from the cold, sharing our germs in person much more, and therefore that close contact moat spread. And that's why it sort of heads from northern hemisphere to southern hemisphere each year.
0: If you have anything you want to ask Dr. Aaron this afternoon, 0467 922 612, you can text or call 1300 222 612. All advice is

0: general in nature, of course. How are we doing with the flu season this year? Each year we hear about new variants. Have we contained the variants this year? Is there something surprising us?
1: Oh, look, if we ever contain all the variants, that'll be a great day for science. I mean, I think there's an interesting one emerging around the current avian influenza. You know, that's not affecting humans at the moment, but we're seeing it spread across. This is the concern around that cross-pollination between species. I sincerely hope that doesn't continue to spread, but it is certainly concerning to hear that raising its voice.
0: And that hasn't crossed to humans anywhere in the world, right, currently?
1: No, that's in birds at the moment, but it's this concern around ongoing, you know, change in virus, ongoing ability of spread. That one's much more clustered to the bird environment at the moment, but it's that honest, ongoing change that causes us concern.
0: If you're feeling like you're coming down with something, as I'm sure many people listening may, seeing as we are smack bang halfway through winter in the sixth season, is there anything you can do to avoid getting sick, or is it inevitable once you start that decline, you know, into, you know, these cold-like symptoms?
1: Yeah. Well, I guess there's two parts to your question. Are you coming down with something, or can you avoid it? So, first of all, avoidance. Mm. I mean, I think one great lesson that we learned from the pandemic is people wearing masks. A mask wearer who's sick, helping prevent spread to other people is a really socially conscious and kind thing to do. So I'd encourage anyone who's got a cough or cold, wear a mask to protect people around you. And if you can't, well, stay away. We've all got the sort of, well, not everyone, but there's quite a lot of capability for working from home and teleworking from home. So doing that when you're sick is going to be great to prevent your colleagues from getting crook. The other side of the coin is, okay, if you're starting to get sick, is there anything you can do? Well, adequate rest, keeping well hydrated, all those typical things, making sure you've got a really healthy diet is a good idea. On the slightly more specific end, there is a bit of evidence around the black elderberry.
0: Now, really?
1: Yeah, the black elderberry. Now, it's a natural thing. Now, it can be toxic if not processed properly or it's underripe, so it wouldn't go out harvesting your own black elderberries.
0: Good call.
1: But there are some commercial preparations available through your supermarket that, and that's actually got pretty good evidence. If you get it within the first 48 hours of the onset of a respiratory virus, flu, or the common cold, then it actually does reduce the duration and severity of that illness in a reasonably significant fashion.
0: I am shocked by this. I thought you were going to say, when you said hydration and rest, I thought, yeah, we've heard this before. You know, don't believe any of the, you know, old wives' tales that you hear. But black elderberry might actually do something, or you're saying there is evidence behind it?
1: No, there is actually evidence behind it. Yeah, there's some published papers and a meta-analysis of that, and it's actually pretty effective. What isn't effective is all the cough medicines you can buy in the pharmacy.
0: Okay.
1: So just don't bother.
0: What are they?
1: Oh, well, you know, all those cough medicines, you can see them, they're all racked up. They actually don't work.
0: Do they do anything?
1: Well, I mean, they have pharmacological effects and they've got side effects, but they certainly don't really help you, your cough. Yeah. Honey's been shown to be much more effective for cough than any of the commercial preparations.
0: I wondered if that's all they were doing, just coating your throat.
1: Yeah.
0: Like honey would kind of thing.
1: Yeah, I recommend against them because cough's a natural mechanism to clear your airway.
0: Mm.
1: You actually want to be able to cough to kind of make sure you're bringing up all the mucus, et cetera. Cough in itself is not a harmful thing, but certainly the preparations that are out there don't really do much, so you can safely avoid them.
0: We're talking to Dr. Aaron Chambers, our Monday expert this afternoon on 612 ABC Brisbane and Queensland, about cold and flu season. Now, are we staying sicker for longer now with these new respiratory illnesses that have sprung up since COVID? I heard that from my local GP, actually, that they were seeing things hang around longer. Is that something you've seen as well or not really?
1: We definitely did see a very interesting trend immediately after the pandemic, where people with what would previously have been pretty normal illnesses got very, very unwell. And so I guess there were some theories floating around. Did we lose some of our level of immunity there through lack of exposure? I mean, now we've got coronavirus floating around amongst the mix when that's a whole nother virus that never existed.
0: Mm.
1: It's a kind of a strange concept to get your head around, isn't it? You know, we kind of grew up, well, there's a certain suite. Here's this new one that is thrown into the mix now. We've got to fight that off as well.
0: Well, in the last, you know, 5 or so years, I've had children who are growing into school age, so I've learnt about a whole lot of new illnesses that I never knew before existed. I've had to Google before. The doctor says, oh, your blood results say that you've got this, some human
1: human metapneumovirus.
0: Yeah, that one.
1: That's a nasty one. Yeah, that's very nasty.
0: I've never heard of this before.

0: And yeah, so I'm getting educated and sick at the same time. Speaking of kids, let's stay on this. How can we keep our kids from getting sick? I mean, it's a lot harder to tell them to wash their hands and wear masks, or is it about managing it?
1: Yeah, in that daycare environment, look, I mean, they've pretty clearly shown that kids who attend daycare early in life, they get sick much more frequently than kids who don't, with a slight upside in that later on, they don't have as many sick days.
0: So that does help.
1: They just kind of bring it all forward and they compress it into a shorter period of time.
0: Okay.
1: So parents with kids in daycare, like they're constantly suffering because they just get better and then they're back to daycare again. But it is shown, you know, really you've got this certain number of things you've got to catch and get some immunity to, and then eventually you stop getting it quite so much.
0: We got a text message here. You can text in 0467 922 612. Your questions for Dr. Aaron. All advice is given. All the advice is general in nature, of course. This one comes from Pam. Pam says, good afternoon. My husband and I are both 70. Has the pneumonia vaccination changed recently so that it's only required every 5 years? Says Pam.
1: Answer, yes. It has changed recently. But it has always been generally required only every 5 years.
0: Okay.
1: So there's been quite a significant change, and this is quite specific because it changes in brands and which particular preparations recommended for which group. So that's something to have a chat to your GP about. But very much, yes, there has been a recent change in the recommended type of pneumonia vaccine for people who are over 70, or 70, I think we should call her. But the specifics of that, they'd have to have a chat to their GP.
0: Mm-hmm.
1: Pneumonia vaccine does generally have quite a much longer duration of immunity than, say, your annual flu vaccine, because it doesn't change so much over time.
0: Okay. And so any recommendations to, you know, we're on those coughing trains, we're in a coughing office. Is it just the masks, keeping distant, all these things that we've learnt from the last 5 years?
1: Well, Zach, if I were you, I can see in your studio here, you've got a beautiful outdoor environment, blue sky. If you want to stay well, why not get out there and stay away from people and give yourself a bit of social distancing and enjoy the sunshine?
0: Well, it's hard to do when you have to catch the train into work, though.
1: That's true, yeah. And that confined space. I mean, I think that goes down to that social graces of people who are on the train trying to protect themselves from spreading to other people.
0: This has been our Monday expert. Dr. Aaron Chambers has been joining us. He is a general practitioner and the founder of Grow Life Medical. Thank you so much for answering our questions around cold and flu season, Dr. Aaron.
1: Great to see you, Zach.
0: Here is Dusty Springfield wishing and hoping on 612 ABC Brisbane and Queensland.

0: Springfield, wishing and hoping on 612 ABC Brisbane and Queensland. 1:58 after your 2 o'clock news update, we are doing Pineapple Polls. The e-device crackdown has been around for 2 weeks now. The minister is claiming it's been a success. We're going to investigate that in the next 15 or so minutes. Also, I want to know how you're keeping your house warm, your cold house hacks, as the weather starts to dip this week. For, I guess, the first time this year, really. You can text 0467 922 612. Or you can give us a call, 1-300-222-612. We've got a text here, Verity in Newmarket. Queenslanders are far too soft. Try living in the Netherlands where it gets to 20 below zero in winter. Buy yourself a fan heater. They're cheap and effective. Okay, Verity, firstly, I can't deny being soft. I'm complaining about the cold when it's 9 degrees. I understand. Anywhere else in the world would be laughing. Maybe a lot of other places in Australia would be laughing. But here's my question to you, Verity. Is it minus 20 below zero inside? And that's my point. Not that it's 9 degrees outside, it's that it's 9 degrees inside. When I'm sitting on my couch and I can see my breath, and then there's this cold air coming up through the floorboards. Are the people in Netherlands dealing with that? That is my big question. Maybe they are, and maybe I'm just soft. It's very possible.
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2: ABC News, good afternoon. I'm Liz Gwynn. The Royal Commission into Anti-Semitism has heard that Jewish staff and students often feel unsafe on Australian university campuses. Some have been subjected to Nazi salutes, as Georgia Lenton-Williams reports.
3: The first witness at the Royal Commission's hearings in Melbourne, a university student, said she often hid her Jewish heritage on campus. A university tutor told the commission students in his class performed a Nazi salute at him.
4: I was incredibly shocked and offended and threatened.
3: He said he has experienced many other anti-Semitic incidents at the university but stopped reporting them due to concerns about the potential repercussions. Multiple witnesses said they have experienced challenges with the complaints processes at universities. The Royal Commission will continue to examine anti-Semitism at universities throughout this week.
2: Queensland's domestic violence prevention minister has defended an almost $40 million cut to her department's budget following end of a special women's safety task force. The drop in funding has raised serious concerns from support groups who say the money is desperately needed. Amanda Cam says the change won't impact critical services.
5: That funding and those actions were not frontline. They were completed, and we are focusing our investment on frontline.
2: Overseas forensic teams in Thailand are trying to determine what sparked a massive nightclub fire in Bangkok that's claimed dozens of lives. Karishma Vivas reports.
6: The blaze broke out just before midnight on Sunday at the popular Rungbiana Lat Prao pub in Bangkok's Chatuchak district. Witnesses say the venue rapidly filled with smoke, forcing people to run to the back of the pub near the bathrooms, but there were no fire escapes. A band member at the venue told local media that smoke suddenly filled the room after the lights briefly went out, followed by a massive explosion and fire. Police are still investigating the cause. Karishma Vyas, ABC News, Bangkok.
2: The Prime Minister has led national tributes at the Sydney Opera House State Memorial Service for pioneering medical researcher Richard Scollier.

0: Thousands of mourners turned out to honour the former Australian of the Year after his death from brain cancer last month. Anthony Albanese told the gathering that his work will inspire future generations.
1: Richard did so much to push back the shadow of melanoma. And one day, when a cure for brain cancer is at last found, his name will be spoken. All of us will be able to say we knew him and he gave us hope.
0: Campers in the Queensland outback town of Isisford have been asked to relocate after a leak was discovered in a nearby dam. Jay Casters reports.
2: In a bid to reduce structural pressure, Longreach Regional Council workers have begun pumping water out of the Isisford storage dam into the nearby Barku River, and an independent specialist has been engaged to inspect the site. A spokesperson for the council says while the risk of the dam wall failing is low, campers have been moved off low-lying areas nearby, and the wall is being closely monitored. In a statement, the council says there is no impact to the town's water supply at this stage, and stage one restrictions remain in place.
0: An emergency services training initiative targeting Queensland schoolgirls has been axed despite winning major accolades. Eden Gillespie explains.
3: The Queensland Fire Department's Girls Firefighter Experience Camp won a Commissioner's Award for Excellence in 2025. It was free for girls in years 9 and 10 and taught them firefighting and rescue skills. The camp ran for one weekend in June 2024 before being discontinued. QFD sources say programs like these are important to raise awareness of future careers for women in traditional male roles. QFD spokesperson said the department

0: He plays in the Dutch League. Turning to weather, scattered showers tomorrow for central regions, the far north coast and eastern Cape York. It will be fine or mostly fine elsewhere. Brisbane, a low of 10, turning to a top of 23 degrees. The Golden Sunshine Coast can start the day on 9 degrees with a top of 23.
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2: It's 2:05 on your Monday afternoon. I hope you're having a good one. Thank you so much for tuning in. Before 3 o'clock, we're going to celebrate 60 years of Play School, and we're going to be joined by an artist who's been working on the show in the 60-year celebration. Coming up in just a few minutes, pineapple polls. The government is spruiking that its e-device ban, now in place for around 2 weeks, has been a big success. We're going to dissect that in the next 10 to 15 minutes. Also, I've been asking for your cold house hacks as the weather begins to dip. My house, I feel like, is particularly cold. We've been getting some great ideas on our text message line, 0467 922 612. You can call as well, 1300 222 612. A lot of people have had a lot of good ideas on how to keep the house warm, but also we are descending a little bit into people just saying that I'm soft because they've experienced much worse around the planet. Diane's on the Gold Coast. Diane, when you were in Tibet, was it? It was pretty cold.
3: That's right. It was pretty cold. Midday, it was spring. Midday, it was -5, and it was a heat wave.
2: What, everyone was complaining about how warm it was?
3: Yes, and they had the air conditioning on cold. We asked them, could they put the temperature up to warm for us? No, because it's a heat wave.
2: And what was this in, like a hotel? Where were you?
3: We were in a hotel, yes. They gave us radiators to put in our room to try and keep us warm.
2: Mm.
3: And they also explained to us that in winter it gets down to -45.
2: -45?
3: Oh, yes, because that's the city was up in the Himalayas.
2: Mm. Well, surely you can't. How do you go outside at -45? Is it even possible?
3: I don't think well, I noticed that the locals wore layers.
2: That's a lot of layers.
3: It is a lot of layers, isn't it?
2: I mean, what could the layers be made out of? Those space blankets that they put on people who have hypothermia? I don't understand what type of material could withhold -45.
3: I can't either. I find it very hard.
2: Well, what was it like for you at -9 or -5? I mean, it's pretty cold. It's hardly the coldest anyone's been in, but, you know, that's very chilly.
3: It was cold.
2: Mm.
3: For me, it was cold. But anyway.
2: And what was it like inside? Because that's my big question. Because a lot of people have been saying, well, in this country it gets to this, in that country it gets to that. But I say, but inside it's not like that. What temperature do you think it was inside, Diane?
3: Oh, I think it was minus.
2: Water was freezing, was it?
3: Because they said it was a heat wave, so they had the air conditioners on cool.
2: Yeah. It's -5. Open the windows. Let some of that chill in.
3: It could have been warmer outside.
2: It might have been. Hey, thank you so much for your call.
3: Thank you. Nice chatting.
2: What is your cold house hack? 0467 922 612. You can text or call 1300 222 612. I understand it's not as bad as other countries have, but for us, it's still pretty cold. Jojo Zepp and the Falcons, this is Hit and Run on 612 ABC Brisbane and Queensland. Hope you're having a good afternoon.

0: Jojo Zepp, and the Falcons hit and run on 612 ABC Brisbane and Queensland. Pineapple polls up in just a moment. Right now, people's pick. This is your chance to vote on which song we should play as the last song of the day, just before 3 p.m., a little bit of a mood booster. What would you like to hear? If you can't read the signs, go on and close your eyes. Imagine me. How about this one from 1998, Melissa Etheridge, as part of her debut album. The song highlights her signature raspy voice and deals with the pain and jealousy of a lover moving on. It shouldn't bother you. Maybe you want to hear that one. Just text Melissa to 0467-922-612. Oh, this one from John Farnham. It's from 1972. He performed this song live at the 1972 World Popular Song Festival in Tokyo with Brian Cadd playing the piano. If you prefer that, you can text Farnsy to 0467-922-612. We'll get the winner on just before three.
1: 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Or building a brighter future? 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Or inspiring future astronauts? 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
0: Well, it is time for your weekly serve of politics on 612 ABC Brisbane and Queensland. It's our pineapple politics segment. Always juicy, sometimes spiky. Today's panellists, Scott Emerson, former Queensland Cabinet Minister for the LNP, and Andrew Bartlett, former Senator for Queensland for the Democrats and then the Australian Greens. Gentlemen, welcome to the studio.
2: G'day, Zach, and hello, Andrew.
3: G'day. Back again.
2: And Brian Cadd, I think, also wrote that song.
0: He did.
2: That's right. I remember it being talked about as one of... Did they win that contest?
0: I'm not sure. That wasn't written down in front of me.
2: I think he might have even. It was very good.
0: It's a very specific song context. That's the first time I've heard of it, to be completely honest with you.
2: It was a big thing of the day.
0: Was it?
2: I'm sure.
3: Before my time. I was 72. I'm too young.
2: Well, only 72, Andrew. Surely not.
0: Let's talk about the e-device crackdown. It's been around 2 weeks since the crackdown has been implemented, and the police minister, Dan Purdy, today spoke about its rollout. This was just this morning.
4: Since that time, police have seized over 100 illegal devices. They've issued over 420 infringement notices, and police now have the power to destroy these unsafe and illegal and high-powered devices. This is what we said we would do. It was my police at Coolum who were coming to me and right across the state as I travelled the state that they needed better laws to hold these young people to account. Pleasingly, as Rhys Walman might talk more about, and what I'm hearing from police, since the 1st of July, they're seeing fewer of these devices on the street. Even on the Sunshine Coast, Coolum, on the Gold Coast, I'm seeing fewer of them, which is showing that this harsh penalty is acting as a strong deterrent. And this is in stark contrast to the former Labor government, who turned a blind eye to this behaviour. Since 2017, the number and quantity of these devices on our streets has exploded. Too many people were getting injured. Unfortunately, lives were lost, and I want to acknowledge we lost another young person on one of these devices just yesterday, which is awfully tragic. But that's why we took our time to get this right. I want to acknowledge the work that the police have done just in the last 10 days or more, seizing over 100 of these devices, because we are sending a strong message that the free ride is over for young hoons using these illegal high-powered devices.
0: What's your thoughts on this? We'll start with you, Andrew. Only 2 weeks in, is that too soon to be calling a success? I mean, on one hand, they want to jump on the front foot, but on the other hand, you don't really have any data to prove at this point, do you?
3: I think it's obviously pretty early to be claiming total success, although perhaps he's not doing that. He's just saying, you know, we're already acting on it. But so in that sense, and it's not just about removing a certain type of devices from the streets and the footpaths. I think speaking as someone who does a lot of walking on inner city footpaths, it's also just about the safety more broadly, regardless, even with people with legal devices.
0: Well, I think at 400 fines, I believe 200, almost half of them were people just not wearing helmets.
3: Well, there's that as well. I think there's safety for pedestrians. We saw the story about the young toddler I think it was Howard Smith Wharfs a week or so ago, and that to me goes to a wider issue of, you know, lack of safety around separated bike paths, some of the places bike paths are, not, and footpaths and sharing of spaces of pedestrian and bikes more broadly is a wider issue that's not going to be solved by this, because that's an infrastructure spend, which does, you know, I'm not saying they shouldn't be doing something. I think things need to be done, but I think it needs ongoing review to make sure that it works for pedestrians, for cyclists, that we're not discouraging legitimate cyclists, whether they're traditional bikes or e-bikes, all of those things. So it's an ongoing activity, I think, and even the council with what seems to be a bit of an effort to not have quite so many of those for hire scooters and bikes just, you know, flopped all over the footpath everywhere. They're doing a little bit, as it seems, to get them more parked in specific marked locations a little bit more frequently. So there's still work to be done, but, you know, it's fair enough, I guess, after a couple of weeks to say, well, we're already acting on this part of it. It's letting people know, you know, you better wear your helmet, you better, whether or not that's a good law, it's a law, you get a big fine. And same with the overpowered e-devices. I think, you know, whether they've got the balance quite right, it's clearly something needed to be done. So we'll monitor it as it goes along.
0: Scott, you have a unique insight to this because you were the transport minister. Correct me if I'm wrong here. Who made e-bikes legal originally? Is that what happened?
2: Well, we're going back a decade and a half ago now, Zach. But basically, in about 2012, when I was the minister, we changed the law to allow European standard of bikes to come into Australia. We were the first state to do this. And what it meant was that before that, there were some fairly inferior and unsafe bikes around. We used the European standard, allowed them to come in and be used on our roads here. Now, I make the point that at that stage, these bikes, they were pretty high standard in terms of safety. There was speed limits

0: on them as well.
1: They didn't have these e-motorcycles that we have now.
0: No, and that's one of the other issues, I think, probably in that period of time. And that was also recognising these bikes were becoming the type of bikes I just mentioned, were becoming very popular overseas. And Brisbane is actually a very good city and an example of why

0: There's also recognising these bikes were becoming the type of bikes I just mentioned, were becoming very popular overseas. And Brisbane is actually a very good city and an example of why e-bikes do work in terms of assisted. Now, you see a lot of cycling in European cities. Often they're fairly flat cities. It's a much cooler, less humid environment. Here in Brisbane, we have a very hilly environment. It can be very hot, obviously, in summer. So there was a reason to try to work out how we can improve people's mobility, get them out of cars, get them out doing this. But in that time, there's been a lot more higher powered, higher speed, you know, bikes coming in. There's been a relaxation, I understand, of some of the federal laws to allow some of these bikes. They're not necessarily legal to be on the road, but they're legal to be off the road. But unfortunately, you're seeing a lot of them on the road.
1: Mm.
2: On the footpath.
0: And on the footpath. So one of the issues is, I think e-bikes as such, and I see people doing all the sensible things with e-bikes. I think I see where I live, older people with children on e-bikes doing the right things. Clearly a lot of people are doing the wrong things, and I think the laws and the restrictions and the supervision of these probably hadn't kept up. There was clearly a problem. It's good that the government has done something about it. I think the other thing about this and why the government is particularly keen to champion that they're doing it, often if you're in government, you're a minister, you do things and the public doesn't actually see it being done.
1: Mm.
0: It's what they do. This is a problem that was very obvious to, I think, a lot of people out there who walk on the streets, as Andrew's just talked about. And you can have a very obvious impact. You can say, look, I've got these many bikes I've seized, I've issued this number of fines. It doesn't mean you've necessarily solved it instantaneously, but you can demonstrate that, you know, there's a problem, we've changed the law, we're acting, we're having some sort of impact, which is why the government will always be very

0: Actions need to be taken. I'm not sure they've got the balance right. And if they're open to reviewing and refining, I think that's good because I think it does need some further changes because we don't, you know, we do want to just encourage people to ride bikes, whether it's an e-bike or a traditional bike or a hybrid type of thing. But we want it safely, which is why I also say we shouldn't forget about building more separated bike paths, particularly in the inner city, where I think this is a bigger problem because there's a lot of those higher e-scooters and higher e-bikes. They might be legal, but they're still, you know, they make the footpaths they're not allowed on the roads. They have to ride on the footpaths and they're not really safe. Footpaths aren't built for it. They're often crowded. Those sorts of issues. I think there's still work to be done, but I do think it has to be acknowledged that things were getting unsafe on the roads. I mean, they're already unsafe. Let's not forget about cars, kill a lot of people too, still. But also, you know, on footpaths because that's where a lot of your bikes and scooters ride. I guess, you know, anecdotally, because I live in the inner city, work in the city, I think there's been fewer of them on the footpaths already. And that makes for a slightly more relaxing stroll, but you've still got to have eyes in your back of your head sometimes.
1: Here's a text message that's come in from Rob. Hi, Zach. Still no helmets being worn in the CBD. Just one example on Friday night, a 16-year-old girl went the wrong way up Edward Street with no helmet, riding a hired e-scooter. Laws will not protect people from stupidity. No, they won't, but I guess you can enforce something, can't you, Scott, if there's a law?
2: Look, Zach, we have got not enough time on this program, probably all day. I changed a lot of the cycling laws when I was the minister. We had a massive problem when I first came in, and I was in there in 2012, where we had a rapidly rising number of fatalities on our roads. Now, not everyone listening is going to agree with me when I say this, but one of the things we did change at that stage, and we were the first state in Australia to do this, and every other state has now followed, we brought in the 1 metre rule. Now, what we did as part of that also, we had to say legally you have to give a 1 metre gap in most circumstances to a bicycle. We also made other rules that made it easier for motorists in terms of that. So if you're going up a road and you've got a double white line, it used to be you couldn't pass over that double white line to get past the bicycle going up. So going up Mount Coothey, you're stuck there for whatever. We said, look, as long as it's safe to do so in those circumstances, you can go across a double white line. So we tried to have a kind of balance. But when I was doing that, there was such a push from a variety of interest groups at the time, for including to allow remove the compulsion for helmets. They said, no, we don't want helmets. It's terrible. Don't make it compulsory. And I kept looking at the evidence, presenting the evidence. You know, the idea was, oh, well, you can make a choice of whether you want a helmet or not. But what I kept seeing was everyone who didn't wear helmets, when they came off, there was a high fatalities and lots of evidence to show the massive damage being done to their brains and skulls and ongoing injuries. I just think it's ridiculous that people don't wear helmets in these circumstances.
1: No, well, I agree. And I wear a helmet and I display to my kids always, you know, that I will always wear a helmet because, you know, your head's worth protecting. I do hear stories out of Europe, though, and you said that you were basing the e-bikes on what happens in Europe, and people say that everyone rides much more safely there and people don't wear helmets. Is that just anecdotal rubbish or is there anything to that?
2: I always used to say when we had these kind of range wars on our roads between pedestrians, bicyclists and motorists, that, you know, there's always people doing
1: well,
2: the wrong
1: I don't
2: things.
1: Think they're on the road. I think maybe to your point, Andrew, they have much better separation from the road and cyclists. You know, you have these places that are famous for cycling. Is that the case there? They're not on the road. Maybe that's it.
0: I think that'd be part of it. I mean, you know, Scott has dived in this much more deeply than I have, but I'm connected with cycling groups and pedestrian groups and those sorts of things.
1: What do they say? Do they like helmets?
0: It's actually split, okay. I might say. So, but I think, you know, there's more of a car culture in Australia. There's no doubt about that. And part of that's the culture and part of it's because we've got to drive long distances. You can't cycle from, well, some people probably cycle from here to Cairns or whatever, but, you know, most people will catch the train or drive. So, you know, that's part of why. But we, you know, our cities are still built for cars. They tend to win out over bicycles, which is why I put the plug in for more infrastructure for separated lanes for cyclists and scooters, but and that, you know, cars kill a lot more people than e-bikes, but either way, you want to make it safer and just more relaxing, you know. You don't want to be stressed out just walking along the footpath.
1: I know. They're scary when they go past you at a high pace.

0: especially if you've got young kids and they're running around on the footpath as they should be able to do safely.
1: It's interesting just what Andrew said then, Zach. Yes, you'd be seen that be some very senior people in the cycling community who are very strongly opposed to helmets. And it amazed me when I said, go back to when I was looking at these laws and negotiating, having meetings with various groups. I remember meeting with, on a different, slightly, it was part of this, but it wasn't about helmets, but I remember talking to Bicycling in Queensland about, and they wanted us to remove the compulsion for bells on bikes. You know, where you go, ting, ting, I'm coming down the road, let's be aware. They said, no, I can still remember this, and because kind of being completely dumbfounded by this. They said, no, people would much prefer the idea that you yelled out and said, get out of the way, I'm coming through. And I said, no one wants that. But they were definitely, and I'm sure it was because they wanted to be able to tell how fast they were travelling, but they didn't want to have the bells on to change the look of the bike.
0: Oh, it was aesthetic based, you think?
1: I think there was something along that lines.
0: That's all the time we have for our Pineapple Politics this afternoon. Thank you so much to our panellists, Scott Emerson, former Queensland Cabinet Minister for the LNP, and Andrew Bartlett, former Senator for Queensland for the Democrats, and then for the Australian Greens. Thank you, gentlemen.
1: Thank you, Zach.
2: Yep.
0: This is Genesis Just Dance on 612 ABC Brisbane and across Queensland. It is 2:29.

0: Genesis, I Can't Dance on 612 ABC Brisbane and Queensland. 2:33 for your Monday afternoon. My name's Zach Mander, filling in for Kat Feeney over the next week. Kat will be back on air with you next Monday. Our People's Pick this afternoon, your chance to pick a song that we play just before 3 p.m. for a little bit of a mood booster launching into the rest of the afternoon. This afternoon, your choices. Melissa Etheridge, This Is Similar Features. It's about the pain and jealousy of a lover moving on with someone who looks similar to you. It shouldn't bother you. If you'd like to hear that one, text Melissa to 0467 922 612. Or this one from John Farnsey Farnham. It's from 1972. Don't You Know It's Magic? Would you like to hear this just before 3 p.m.? You can text Farnsey to 0467 922 612. We'll get the result on just before 3. It is time for your 2:30 news whip, taking a look at all the headlines around the country. Let's start with ABC Online. The headline, Toowoomba man faces court charged with the murder of Yana Armstrong. The 48-year-old has been remanded in custody and the case has been adjourned to October 1. On The Australian, Richard Scolia, a bright star and medical revolutionary, says Albanese. The Prime Minister has described the former Australian of the Year as a man of courage, while his family remembered a kind and generous man. On The Guardian, Dorothy's aged care home charged $52 a day for Foxtel, wine and newspapers that were no use to her, and she wasn't alone. Many aged care residents in Australia are charged for services they can't use or understand, prompting an investigation from the regulator. On The Courier Mail, twinnies called to action amid bird flu scare. Viral Queensland twin sisters have received a sick seabird from a Noosa beach that is being tested for bird flu, potentially marking the state's first case. And finally, on the Gold Coast Bulletin, alleged coke trafficker tried to delete app before ABF search. An alleged cocaine trafficker searched at Gold Coast Airport, told the Border Force officer he needed to call his mum, but instead tried to delete an encrypted messaging app. A court has heard. That is Queensland Today on 612 ABC Brisbane and Queensland. My name is Zach Mander. It's a pleasure to have your company. We have been asking for your cold house hacks as the weather is dipping at the moment. I'd love to know what you're doing to stay warm. You can text us 0467 922 612 or give us a call 1-300-222-612. I tell you, at my house, I'm sick of just adding more layers. There has to be a better way. We've had some good ideas so far, adding some rugs to the floors. I liked that one. They said that modern generations have been using floorboards as an aesthetic look, but back in the day you covered them in carpet. There could be some truth to that. That might be letting all the cold air in, my exposed floorboards. Graham, you're in Talabudra. You've got some ideas about the floorboards. What do you do?
1: Well, there's an old trick that if you have squeaky floorboards, you pour in talcum powder between them. I know that works for a fact.
0: And what does it do? Just fill up the, you know, it adds something in between the floorboards so they don't touch anymore. Is that what it is?
1: That's right. You must have very loose floorboards, though, to be letting cold air up.
0: Well, I think the floorboards just get cold because they're not very thick.
1: Right. Try the talcum powder anyway. The only trick is, if you've ever poured talcum powder on water, you know it doesn't mix very well.
0: No.
1: I'd be pouring it with some dishwashing liquid and making a sort of a paste out of it.
0: Yeah.

0: cheese burning it into the grooves, and then, of course, you'd have to make sure you absolutely clean up or you'll break a leg.
1: I don't know about adding, dishwashing liquid to the already polished floorboards. That could be, Graham, I could be slipping and sliding. I don't think the house is very leveled to begin with. I could be sliding down the hallway.
0: I know that the talcum powder does work for squeaky boards. I'd give it a go. I mean, it sounds like you're desperate anyway.
1: I am desperate, Graham. Thanks for your call. I might try in a little area first in the corner before I do it across the whole house.
0: Yeah, get a laser thermometer, see if it's any better.
1: Yeah, thanks, Graham. You can give us a call at 1-300-222-612. It does remind me, I remember moving into the house. And, you know, you have to get a building inspection. Apparently, it does fall within the average limits of the tilt that it's on. But boy, oh boy, you spill like a glass of water and you can really see that the house isn't level. There's like a cascade moving left to right. You wouldn't want to have a pool table or anything in there. Brendan is from Seven Hills. What do you do to stay warm, Brendan? Oh, Brendan's just dropped off. We've got some texts here anyway. This one, Zach, if you keep your outer extremities of your body warm, you know, your feet and your hands and your head, et cetera, then you're pretty much all the way there. Nip the cold in the bud by keeping these parts warm before the cold sets in. It's hard to get warm after they've gone numb. That's a really good point, Jenny. If you've got cold or numb feet, it takes forever to get the feeling back. I think we've got Brendan back from Seven Hills. What are you doing to keep warm, Brendan?
2: Yeah, throw a blanket underneath when you're in bed because all the hot air escapes through your mattress, right?
1: Oh, so you're doing a laid system instead of just putting more and more blankets on top, put one underneath.
2: Yeah, mid-flight you can roll to your left so the blanket slides on the right and then roll back on the right and the blanket under the left.
1: Okay.
2: Like a cocoon.
1: You're rolling it around you like a burrito.
2: Sausage roll, yeah.
1: That's a good idea. I think if you, I don't mind the idea of using two blankets because I'm afraid that if I roll myself up in it, you know, I'll get caught up in the night.
2: Yeah, same when you're camping, an air mattress is really cold.
1: Yes. Huh? You could be onto something there. Maybe it is getting underneath the bed and up through the mattress or the cold air.
2: That's it.
1: Is that helping you at the moment? Have you pulled out the blanket underneath you yet, or has it not been cold enough?
2: I had to go on recently because it's cold. But yeah, the blanket underneath on the mattress is awesome.
1: Mm. Is it getting? Was it cool this morning in your house?
2: It was a bit sharp. Not too bad.
1: Okay. Yeah. Well, I think it is getting a little cooler later this week. Thanks for your call, Brandon. If you have any cold house hacks, I'd love to hear them. 0467 922 612 is the number that you can text, or you can call 1-300-222-612. This is Eliza Hull hotel room on 612 ABC Brisbane in Queensland. It is 2:41.

Eliza Hull, hotel room on 612 ABC Brisbane and Queensland. For decades now, Aussie kids have been coming home to this sound.

0: music, education, stories, and most importantly, fun to Aussie families since its first broadcast. Can you believe it? In 1966, 60 years ago, this morning on 612 ABC Breakfast with Craig and Loretta, they were joined by Play School presenter Alex Papps to mark the occasion.
1: Well, I think it goes right back to when I first auditioned. It's one of those jobs that's highly coveted. And of course, like many of us, I grew up on the show. So there was an immediate sentimental attachment to Play School, but also a recognition that it is highly valued as a play partner, if you like, as far as our early childhood development and piquing curiosity in the developing, you know, early child.
2: I loved it as a kid. Now, as a dad, I'm seeing that again with my children. I'm amazed at what you can do with a piece of cardboard on the Play School set, to be honest, Alex.
1: Well, we have some assistance too. It's, you know, I can't claim full, you know, full ownership of those things.
3: But, Alex, it's like an acting role. You had to audition to be a presenter, don't you?
1: Yes, that's right. It was quite the audition. Although I say it myself, exceptionally well prepared because I really, really wanted it and I knew that it would be potentially nerve-wracking. But my audition was like a mini episode. So I had to do a song and there was a story, there was a little bit of craft. And I think the whole thing was probably only 6 minutes, but it was just me, Peter Dacent, our wonderful accompanist on the piano. And my feeling was that whatever happened, I just had to keep going. And I remember halfway through the audition, my mind just blanked. And I had that moment of paralyzing panic. And I just thought, no, keep going. Do not stop. Just keep going. And I picked up the thread and just kept going. And I think that held me in good stead, I think.
2: Yeah. How are you marking the 60th anniversary, Alex?
1: Well, there's lots of publicity, obviously. So it's been great to actually speak to a number of, you know, radio stations and publications about the anniversary. There are episodes that are going to be rolled out over the anniversary week that are geared towards celebrating the birthday. We're very lucky to have been nominated for a Logie Award for Best Children's Program. So, you know, fingers crossed that might be a lovely birthday present.
3: Oh, yeah. But, Alex, there must be some hairy moments too. I know you said you forgot your lines, but there must be some other funny moments that happen.
1: Oh, look, there are always funny moments, and some of them come down to having recorded, you know, throughout the day and our brains are fried, and then they ask us to do some little promo clips, which are always, you know, one line or two lines, but we get a piece of paper thrust under our noses and they say, okay, we've got to record some promos. And at that stage, we've got nothing left. And, well, I haven't anyway. And I know particularly with Rachel Coops, we seem to get the giggles very easily when it comes to recording these, albeit very simple promotions, but it can get a bit crazy. Silly things happen all the time. I remember recently we had farm animals in and I think it was a piglet and I had a piglet in my lap and describing the piglet and, you know, looking down the barrel of the camera, and I put the piglet down to get ready to sing a song, and the piglet had, an appropriate phrase, had defecated all over my lap.
3: No.
1: I was completely unaware of this and began to sing this song, and I can hear the crew tittering and giggling, and then I looked down and, yeah, there was an unmistakable stain.
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0: It is just about 2:50 on 612 ABC Brisbane in Queensland. My name's Zach Mander. I have been commenting all day about the drop in weather. Some would say complaining, But I think just pointing out is getting a little chilly in my house. And I've been asking you for your cold house hacks. You can text 0467 922 612 or call 1-300-222-612. Denny is on the sunny coast. What are you doing to stay warm, Denny? Would you need to do it on the sunny coast? Hey, Denny, have I got you there?
6: Friends in the cold area.
0: Sorry, Denny, I missed your. I missed what you said there. Can you start again?
6: I don't need it where I am, but I've been visiting friends at Stanthorpe, and it gets pretty cold.
0: Oh yeah.
6: So what they've done is put sheets of cool light underneath the floorboard.
0: Okay.
6: So that stops the cold coming in, and they've also stopped the wind from blowing underneath their house.
0: Using the same technique?
6: No, but, you know, just a wall or something to stop the wind going through. They're on a split block, so half the house is on a under the ground and the other half is open to the wind. So they just put a rudimentary wall around to stop the wind from blowing under the house, and then put sheets of cool light underneath the floor to act like insulation.
0: Yeah, and that seems like a pretty low-cost solution as well, Denny.
6: Well, I thought so.
0: They relatively.
6: Relatively speaking. You know, sheets of corrugated iron and they've run out of, the cool light you get from packaging?
0: Oh, yeah.
6: Yeah, they recycle that.
0: Oh, okay. So they need a fair bit of it, I'd imagine.
6: Oh, yeah. Yeah, well, they know someone who's recycles cardboard and things like that. Sometimes they get sheets of cool light that come through.
0: Hey, thanks for your call, Danny. We got a similar text message here. It's a little bit different. Kim from Bundy. My dad always said to put cardboard under my mattress, and that worked a treat. Or insulation under the floorboards. Yep. Well, I had a person out the other day to assess the possums in our floorboards. He found 5. In the one house. We have 5 possums in the floorboards. And, yeah, that keeps us up at night. There's a bit of scratching. There's a bit of fighting. You'd think it would do something for the insulation. Have you seen them? They're covered in fur. Why are they not warming up my house? How many would I need to stuff in there before they would start to warm the place up? At the moment, they're doing nothing for the house. They're just weeing everywhere. Could you rub your legs together a little bit, possums? Warm up the floorboards for me? I mean, that would help, wouldn't it? Our people's pick this afternoon, we've been asking you to vote. And, of course, I knew it was between Melissa Etheridge and Farnsie. And I knew what the result was going to be immediately when we opened this almost an hour ago. It has to be Farnsie, doesn't it? Here's your people's pick as it goes. 2:53, we're getting close to the 3 o'clock news, the final song of the hour, your choice, John Farnham, Don't You Know It's Magic, on 612 ABC Brisbane in Queensland.

0: pick, John Farnham. Don't you know it's magic on 612 ABC Brisbane and Queensland. I've been asking for your cold house hacks all afternoon as the weather starts to cool down. It was chilly this morning and I got bad news. Going to be even colder, I think, across most of the state for the rest of the week. I've got this message from Carola. She says, I find a polyester rug underneath you and then one on top of you does the trick. I'm going to try that. A few people have suggested it. The old kind of blanket sandwich, I guess you could say, and you're the filling. I don't know where we're going with that analogy. She says, I don't heat my house in winter. I just use the polyester rug to cover me while sitting in my recliner watching TV. I hope that helps. Yeah, a few people have said that, and I think it's a good idea. I might report back tomorrow. We've got an even colder morning coming tomorrow, and we'll see how that goes. But if you have any cold house hacks, I'd love to know. 0467922612 is our number.
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1: Well, we welcome back for our drive program, Ellen Fanning. Ellen, welcome back to the studio.
2: How are you?
1: I'm well, thank you. How are you? Are you feeling refreshed?
2: I'm feeling very refreshed, and I hardly did any sulking, Zach, and I'm very proud of myself because I can be a pretty major sulker on return from holidays, but I'm pretty happy. I'm happy to be here. Sun's shining.
1: Yeah, it's a beautiful day.
2: It is a little chilly.
1: It's colder.
2: Yes. It was a two-dog night last night.
1: Oh.
2: Both on the bed. They'd come back from the, I was going to say the pound, but it wasn't the pound. Where were they, Zach?
1: The dog holiday place.
2: Kennel. Yeah, the kennel.
1: Are they big dogs or little dogs?
2: They're little dogs, and I very much needed their body warmth last night. But tonight, lowering the beam. Get out of the bed.
1: Okay. Fair call. What's coming up on Drive? What are we talking about?
2: I want the audience's help. I went on holidays and I didn't read any news.
1: Mm-hmm.
2: I read books, novels, only nonfiction.
1: Was it hard to stay away from the news?
2: No.
1: Okay.
2: that's why they call it work, Zach.
1: Okay.
2: So what did I miss? 1-300-222-612. What did I miss? Don't tell me that the Broncos didn't win a game. I know that.
1: So are you talking news stories?
2: Two weeks, what happened? It could be something in their own lives.
1: Yeah, okay.
2: The tulips came up.
1: That's
2: in the
1: exciting.
2: Backyard.
1: Did you notice wattle season, at least?
2: No, I don't have to take Zyrtec, so I don't worry about it. Is that a thing for
1: you? No, because it's beautiful. That's
2: what
1: I mean.
2: See.
1: Not because
2: I'm
1: allergic.
2: No, I haven't noticed.
1: Oh, that was big in my world, wattles.
2: Yeah. The wattles came out. How about that?
1: I stopped the car and pulled over to look at one.
2: Wow.
1: Do they not strike you with such beauty, Ellen?
2: I don't know. I'm still wondering how a pair of tracksuit pants of an unknown person ended up in my garden. That's what happened in my watch. What happened in your world in the last 2 weeks? Ring me and tell me.
0: Everything Brisbane.
3: It was such an iconic wedding and party venue.
0: It's where your passions lie.
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0: It's when and where you need us. 612 ABC Brisbane.
5: ABC News, good afternoon. I'm Liz Gwynn. A 15-year-old boy has been detained over an alleged stabbing at a school in Cairns in far north Queensland. Police were called to Trinity Bay State High just before noon. Another boy, also aged 15, has been wounded in the abdomen and was taken to hospital in a stable condition. The suspect was located at Knibla soon after. He is currently being questioned. This is sister of a woman allegedly murdered on the Darling Downs has thanked the local community for helping to find her body. Hunters discovered 30-year-old Yana Armstrong in bushland north of Toowoomba on Saturday night, several days after she was reported missing. Her 48-year-old former partner has been remanded in custody on a domestic violence murder charge. Faith Armstrong spoke outside the Toowoomba Magistrates Court.
6: I want to say a huge thank you to the police, the SES, the detectives and the hunters that found Yana and brought her home. So now we can lay her to rest with the dignity that she deserves.
5: Police are investigating the death of a 66-year-old woman in central Queensland. Emergency services were called to a home in Blackwater just after 6:30 last night after reports a person was unresponsive. A crime scene has been declared. Jewish university students and staff have told the Anti-Semitism Royal Commission they felt unsafe during widespread campus protests in 2024. Georgia Lenton Williams reports.
7: The first day of the Royal Commission's fourth hearing block includes seven witnesses with lived experience of anti-Semitism on university campuses. One witness became emotional as she described how she felt she had to hide her Jewish heritage at university. Students and staff have told the commission they felt intimidated by the strong presence of protest encampments in 2024. The encampments were set up to protest against the war on Gaza and to call on universities to cut ties with weapons manufacturers. One witness told the commission she interpreted some of the chants as a call to violence against Jewish people.
5: The federal government has flatly refused to help repatriate a group of suspected Australian IS fighters currently held in Iraq. It's understood about a dozen men are being interrogated in a Baghdad prison. The Home Affairs Minister is treating the cohort exactly like the so-called ISIS brides, ruling out any state-backed return missions. Tony Burke says people who joined the terror regime may face the consequences.
8: We will not lift a finger to bring them back or to get them back here. The decision to leave...

0: it's a decision to basically hate the values of Australia. So the only reason they're in that circumstance is because decisions that they have made.
1: Overseas, Iran has launched fresh missile strikes against Western assets in the Persian Gulf. It's vowed to expand its campaign against the US, as William Howard Evans reports.
2: Bahrain sounded its missile alert sirens for a second time Monday as Iran launched another attack. The island kingdom is home to the US Navy's Fifth Fleet. There's been no immediate confirmation on any damage or casualties as a result of the attacks. It follows the US military earlier saying it has wrapped up its latest round of strikes against Iran, hitting dozens of targets, including air defence systems, radar sites, missile and drone equipment, and small boats. It's also underlined the main point of contention, threatening to reignite the Iran war. Who controls the narrow Strait of Hormuz?
1: The federal government is set to phase out the iconic orange paper arrival cards for incoming international travellers in favour of a digital system. Christy Sexton-McGrath explains.
3: The federal government has given the green light to progressively roll out digital passenger cards from next year. Tourism industry figures have long called on Canberra to overhaul the country's arrival systems, including the orange paper-based passenger declaration cards that have been handed out to travellers since the 1950s. Qantas has been trialling the web form on flights landing in Sydney, Melbourne and Brisbane since 2024, and that will be expanded to Perth and Adelaide by the end of the year. The digital form will be expanded to all air and sea ports from next year.
1: Queensland's weather now, scattered showers tomorrow for central regions, the far north and eastern Cape York. It will be fine or mostly fine elsewhere. A top of 23 degrees in Brisbane, the Gold and Sunshine Coast, and also in Ipswich tomorrow. Mostly fine in the southeast on Wednesday, showers for Thursday and Friday.
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4: Welcome to Drive with Ellen Fanning.
8: Oh, look, there you are. Oh, gee, it's good to see you again. School's back and I'm back and there you are right there where you were. What did I miss? 1-300-222-612, 0467-922-612. I went overseas for the first time in ages and I completely tuned out of everything and I feel like I'm missing half of your life. I don't want you to tell me news stories that I missed because I deliberately tuned out of the news cycle and I don't miss that I missed the news cycle. I put that under the great category of who cares. But what did I miss in your life? Did you have a birthday? Did you have an anniversary? I rang my sister and one of her dogs had to have some teeth removed because they were wobbly. I never heard of such a thing. It's ruined the dog's smile if the dog ever did. The dog does actually smile. It greets you in the lips and quite confronting. It was always confronting with the smile, but now with fewer teeth, it's unusual. What happened at your place since we last spoke? 1-300-222-612-0467-922-612. Your observations? Update me. What's been going on?
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4: Traffic.
9: And a very good afternoon, Ellen. Welcome back.
8: Thank you.
9: Look, nothing's changed here. We've got breakdowns this afternoon, a couple of crashes in the mix, and some lights on flash as well. So that's the start of your drive during peak. Got some lights on flash at Woolloongabba, Cornwall Street at Duke Street. A no-to-tail crash just cleared, actually, on Vulture Street eastbound. That was in the centre lane at Main Street, Kangaroo Point. Traffic has been generally back to the Capital Bridge with peak delays. A single vehicle crash just in the Thornlands, Cleveland Redland Bay Road near South Street. No delays there at the moment. And at Heathwood, a breakdown, Logan Motorway eastbound shoulder up to Stapleton Road. Traffic is back to the Centenary Highway with peak delays this afternoon. And just in the Sumner, another breakdown, Centenary Highway southbound. That's in the right shoulder up to Sumner's Road. So just take it easy in that right lane, towing to attempt to remove that. School is back this week, so don't forget those school zone speed limits are back in force. The Western Freeway, busy between Indooroopilly and Fig Tree Pocket. And the M1 is busy between Eight Mile Plains and Daisy Hill. And the Gateway northbound between Deegan and the Bruce Highway high and rubber downs. I'm back from ATM. More details at 3:30 on 6:12 ABC Brisbane.
8: Thanks so much for that, Brenda. Nothing's happened in your world. I mean, sometimes you and I compare notes on our dental problems. We've got terrible teeth, you and I.
9: Yes, I've got a dental appointment this Friday, which will be exciting. But yeah, I've been away. I think we had a bit of a crossover actually, because I've been away for a couple of weeks. I've been back 2 weeks and went to New South Wales. Boy, I tell you what, I was glad to be back in Queensland weather-wise, because their winter down there is nothing like ours. It's
8: really
9: freezing.
8: Really, I was cold this morning, and then I realised that I'd left all the windows open before I went away, and I ended up having to have two dogs on the bed.
9: Oh,
8: generally
9: yes.
8: It's a no, but it was like, quick, get your furry little butts up here. I'm cold.
9: Keep warm.
8: Keep warm.
9: It's like a mobile quilt, isn't it?
8: You just whistle and there they are. There you go. So nothing happening in your world, and good luck with the dentist. Yeah.
9: Thank you very much, Ellen.
8: 1-300-222-612. What's been going on in your world? It doesn't matter how tedious it is. I haven't spoken to you in a couple of weeks. Did you lose a guinea pig? I heard of that happening. You know how you get the little community bing, bing, bing on the WhatsApp telling you what's going on in yourself? Somebody lost a guinea pig. They found the bloody thing, which was surprising. Maybe you lost weight. What, did you lose something? Did you gain something? Did you have an anniversary? Did you go to a great concert? Did you play tennis or pickleball and have a good win? What have I missed? 1-300-222-612-0467-922-612. Give me a call and let's talk.
10: 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Nominate now, 612 ABC Brisbane. 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
8: This is what Brad's talking about right now in Brisbane. Listen to the 23 degrees. 23 degrees at Chermside. Bayside, Wynnum, 23 degrees. At Logan, 23 degrees. Redbank Plains, 23 degrees. Ooh, it's chilly at Everton Hills, only 21 degrees. Cool at Coolangatta, 20 degrees. And at Mullaney this afternoon, 24 degrees. What have I missed? What's been going on in your world for the last 2 weeks? It doesn't matter how mundane it is. It'd be great to know what's been going on. If you look at the news cycle, nothing seems to have changed. The Strait of Hormuz opened and shut several times. The Broncos haven't won a game. What's with that? Anyway, industrial action still impacting the trains. There is no milk in the fridge for a coffee at work. Hey? How about that? What's been going on? 1-300-222-612-0467-922-612. There's some great things on the text line. We'll come back to you with them. Oh, Kevin's been unwell. Renee Geyer.

0: What a voice, Australian voice of the late Renee Geyer at 14 minutes past three on 612 ABC Brisbane. What have I missed? What's been happening in your world? Cast at Kingaroy this afternoon. What have I missed from your part of the world?
1: Hi, Ellen. Welcome back.
0: Thank you.
1: And, well, I've lost another 2.5 kilos.
0: Well, can I tell you, I found it. I put it on.
1: Well, you can keep it. You can keep it.
0: Are you sure you don't want it back?
1: No, I don't want it back, Ellen.
0: What a coincidence, Kath. That's exactly what I put on. And I was cold this morning after the two-dog night, and I put my jeans on, and even if I lay down on the bed and did the old zip trick, it was elasticized pants for me today. How did you lose the weight, Kath?
1: Well, I've been eating healthier. I've been eating.
0: I the only way I have success is what I call the ELF diet. Do you want to know what that is?
1: Yes, I'd be interested.
0: Eat less food. There you go. You can have that for free and you don't have to download an app or anything. Congratulations. That's a mighty achievement for women our age, Kath. Good on you. Anita's at Hamilton this afternoon. What did I miss in your world?
2: So I bought a house out at Brisbane Downs in March and it had tenants in it. So I couldn't actually get possession of the house until about 4 weeks ago. And I am now doing a full-on three-month renovation.
0: So, oh, that's wonderful. Are you excited?
2: Oh, very excited. I spent months planning it, and now the plan is being put into action.
0: Oh, how wonderful. And is it one of those plans that's got you so excited you wake up in the middle of the night and scratch things down on a piece of paper beside you?
2: Absolutely.
0: Good on you, Anita. Don't spend too much money. I'm glad you're enjoying it. Steve, what did I miss in your garden?
3: Oh, well, I recently built a long, skinny flower garden along the new fence and put all these different flowers in, and the first marigolds popped out while you're away.
0: Oh, that's beautiful. And they were smiling at you with their little marigold faces.
3: Oh, that's fantastic. I actually didn't think, you know, planting all these flowers at the start of winter, I thought, oh, okay, they're going to sit there until summer or spring, but everything's going off like, I can't believe it's like going to a small Toowoomba flower show.
0: Wow, good on you. Little orange marigolds make you feel a lot happier about the world. That's Steve at the Gold Coast. What did I miss in your world? 17 minutes past three. Sally at Petrie, my sister's dog lost one tooth. Can you beat that?
4: Hi, Ellen. Welcome back. My daughter, Penny, 7 days ago got all four of her wisdom teeth out.
0: Oh.
4: So in the same time. I'm very, very proud. She's been such a trooper.
0: Oh, presumably surgery.
4: Yes, they knocked her out, fully under. Yep.
0: Which is good and bad, isn't it? Because you wake up and you haven't had to go through the tugging and pulling and all that, but often you get a lot of bruising. Did she look really shocking? Tell the truth.
4: She's still got some very lower purpley kind of greeny rouge that was put in the wrong place.
0: Yes. And do you know, I was trying to persuade the 21-year-old son to

0: do this, but, you know, it's a very personal decision, isn't it?
1: Oh,
0: wisdom teeth roots keep growing.
1: They do. And the reason Penny's 19, she got them out because I had an ear issue in my mid-20s, and it's all because I left my wisdom teeth and they kept growing into my ear.
0: It's just send her our best.
1: And turns out she's still quite smart. She's very switched on, hasn't lost much wisdom at all.
0: Very good. But probably a little bit of weight because she can't eat.
1: Yeah, lots of smoothies and soft, squishy foods. But she's pretty much back to normal now. It's amazing. Getting it done younger is better.
0: Yeah, that's right. I had one taken out at 50 and it was not good. Good on you. All the best to Penny. That is something you'll never forget, all four wisdom teeth out at once. What did I miss in your world, Matthew? You're calling from Brighton?
2: Hi, Alan, and welcome back.
0: Thank you.
2: I have been doing Kelly Higgins Devine's 100-day project and have been bike riding every day.
0: Oh, which day are you up to?
2: I'm actually going to be doing day 85 this afternoon. I'm going to get out this afternoon and have another ride, so yeah.
0: That is terrific. There's something about good habits, isn't there? Was there any particular day where you thought, nah, not doing it, not today?
2: Probably when it was raining. There's a few days where it was raining and it meant that I had to actually do like two rides the next day, like one as a catch up and then do my other one for the day as well. There were many days because like either I was busy or it was raining, and it's because there were just a run of days where it was just endlessly raining. It was just...
0: Okay. It's been raining in my absence, which explains why the garden looks so good, but does not explain... Can I say, Matthew, why there is a pair of men's tracksuit pants in the garden bed and they don't belong to any of the men I live with? It's troubling.
2: Yeah, that is a bit of a troubling mystery, I guess.
0: Very good. Good luck on your ride today. That is very impressive. It's easier to not than to do, isn't it, the thing, particularly the exercise thing. Nancy at Chermside, catch me up. Did you get up to much this fortnight?
3: Well, welcome back, Ellen. I did. I had a baby.
0: Oh, no! Tell me everything. Spare no detail. Well,
3: she was born on the 26th of the 6th, 26th, so we think that's a lucky number. And a little girl, her name's Esther, so just over 3 kilos. Ooh. She was born at the Mater.
0: Oh, that's beautiful. Yeah. That's beautiful. And I had a child born on the 16th of the 6th, 06, and you had a child born on the 26th of the 6th, 26. That's an amazing birth date. What did you think when you first looked at her little face?
3: Just amazed, just in awe, complete awe. I couldn't believe that she arrived safely. So she was a much wanted baby. It took a few years to have her. So we're feeling really, really lucky that we have her and she's ours.
0: Yeah. And she's beautiful, isn't she? When you look at her, how do you feel? Go and describe it. Because, you know, there are times when you will look at her and not have such nice feelings.
3: Oh, no, completely in love. You know, just when she looks at you and just someone who just depends on you and is just, you know, someone that you'll love forever for their entire lives and protect them. We're so lucky.
0: Yeah. Do you know, a wonderful friend of mine was a midwife. And, you know, you think, oh, gosh, will I be up to this thing of being a mother? And she said to me, they bring the love with them. Is that true?
3: Yes, it is completely. I think you just completely fall in love. There's no love like it. And we're really lucky. We have a lot of support as well. So she's surrounded by love. So she's lucky too. And she has her grandparents and her aunties and uncles and cousins and us. So, yeah. Lots of love.
0: You sound very together for someone with a 4 or 5 week old baby. Are you getting some sleep?
3: Well, my mum is here a lot. <That's> So I'm lucky.
0: That's great. Well, good on you. You sound like a wonderful mum. Congratulations. Oh, and thank hello you. To little Esther.
3: Okay, thank you, Ellen.
0: It is 22 minutes past three. That's what's been going on in your world this afternoon. Wasn't that fantastic? How about Esther? How about little Esther, her whole world in front of you? And doesn't that put everything into perspective? All the stories we're going to talk about, all the issues that are going on in your local community and around the world today, all put into perspective by Esther. We must do the best for the little Esters of the world, the next generation. Mark says, hi, Ellen, welcome back. Last week I was home after 2 weeks in Germany. Today I am in wet Western Victoria.

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1: 6:12 ABC Brisbane with Alan Fanning.
0: That has been going on in the last few weeks, hasn't it? This bird flu is making its way to our shores. 13 confirmed detections of the H5 bird flu in wild birds across Australia. None so far here in Queensland. But today, Biosecurity Queensland is testing a sick bird north of Brisbane. It says a wildlife carer in Noosa collected the bird, and the bird will be tested by Biosecurity Queensland as part of the department's ongoing surveillance program. It says it does not report negative test results and will provide an update if positive tests are detected. Now, Dr. Kirsty Short is a virologist with the Uni of Queensland. She described on Drive a couple of weeks ago the devastating impact the virus has had elsewhere, as well as what to look out for.
2: We know from overseas that H5N1 can cause devastating impacts on poultry and really result in lots of animal losses, but also economic losses and distrust of the sector, and, you know, in terms of buying eggs and buying meat, as well as export ramifications. So it's really, really important that we emphasise that this is not in our poultry population at the moment, and that we make sure that that stays the case.
3: What can be done to prevent it, Professor? If anything, is there a vaccine that our pet birds or commercial birds can be given?
2: There is a vaccine, and this has been part of the government's preparedness to sort of evaluate the utility of the vaccine for the poultry industry. The thing to consider with the vaccine is that as soon as you start vaccinating your poultry, it has trade implications, and some countries will not receive your poultry products. So that's a consideration. And then there's also concerns that the vaccine could mask infection, or that the vaccine is not 100% efficacious. And certainly we've seen in France, where they vaccinated their poultry primarily their ducks, there have been outbreaks of H5N1 in vaccinated populations. So it's a consideration, but it's not perfect.
3: So what can we do to help in detection of any possible birds that might have it in Queensland? What are we looking for?
2: Yeah, so we're looking for signs of really sick birds. They will be visibly sick. They'll either have sort of often trouble walking. Often it can present as a neurological condition. But really any bird in bad form, we should report to the hotline, and then they'll make an assessment based on the species, the location, and guide you from there.
3: Are there particular birds we should be looking out for?
2: Certainly migratory birds, and in particular migratory birds that come from the Arctic region, the Antarctic region, sorry. They're certainly really the high-risk ones, but really any sick or dying bird should be reported.
0: That's Dr. Kirsty Short, virologist with the University of Queensland, speaking with Kelly Higgins-Devine a couple of weeks ago, replaying that because we may have our first case of bird flu right here in Queensland, a sick bird found by a wildlife carer in Noosa. They're testing it now. Let's hope for a negative result. Standing by for the news headlines. First, though, Men at Work. Who can it be now?

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1: Because Fix and Specs is back. More music than a comedy night, more comedy than a concert. And enough trivia to impress your co-workers for weeks.
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3: 29 minutes to 4 now. Michael Bausch is here with the news headlines. G'day.
4: Good afternoon, Ellen. Two trucks have collided on the Bruce Highway in the Whitsunday region. That accident happened at Myrtle Vale about an hour ago. One of the drivers suffered serious leg injuries and had to be freed by emergency crews. The road's been closed in both directions. Thousands of mourners have turned out at the Sydney Opera House for the state memorial service of pioneering cancer researcher Richard Scollier. The former Australian of the Year died last month from brain cancer, aged 59. Dignitaries, including the Governor-General and the Prime Minister, joined family members to honour the medical trailblazer. Global stock markets have been tumbling as the conflict between the US and Iran flares up again. Tehran claims it has closed the vital Strait of Hormuz, but Washington insists the maritime corridor remains open after launching multiple waves of retaliatory airstrikes. And Socceroos fullback Geordie Boss has had knee surgery and will be sidelined for at least 3 months. The 23-year-old was injured in Australia's World Cup loss to Egypt. He'll miss the start of the European football season, where he plays in the Dutch League. More news at 4.
3: Thank you.
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5: Traffic.
6: At Thornlands, crash all clear to Cleveland Redland Bay Road near South Street. No delays there. Got lights on flash at Woolloongabba, Cornwall Street and Duke Street. And breakdowns, one at Heathwood, Logan Motorway, eastbound in the shoulder after Stapleton Road. Peak delays have been back to the Centenary Highway. A breakdown at Sumner, Centenary Highway, southbound, right shoulder after Sumner's Road. And a breakdown at Berrinbah, Logan Motorway, westbound. That's in the left shoulder after Wembley Road. Off-ramp speeds are down to 80 through there for safety. And at Drewvale, a breakdown, Logan Motorway, eastbound shoulder near the Gateway Motorway. We are seeing build-up on Centenary Highway southbound in Springfield. Hipchurch Motorway westbound, generally slow between Rocklea and Darra and from Gowers to Goodna, and also the Western Freeway from Mancutha to Figtree Pocket. Quite heavy on Moggill Road in spots, westbound through Turinga, Indooroopilly and Kenmore. I'm Brad from ATM. More details just after 4 on 612 ABC Brisbane.
3: Thanks so much for that, Brad. Stick with us in the next half hour. You know you're not allowed to drive a vehicle on Queensland roads if you have any trace of legal or illegal cannabis in your system. But how would you know whether you still do or not? It's not as easy as you might think. Stay tuned for that story before 4.
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0: 612 ABC Brisbane.
3: Now, the Redlands used to be Brisbane's salad bowl. Residents are worried, though, a new plan for Mount Cotton could take out the few remaining farms. The Redlands City Council has thrown its support behind this move to include part of Mount Cotton into the urban footprint as part of the review of the Southeast Queensland Regional Plan. The zoning for the land would be changed from rural to tourism, sport and recreation, and there are fears that it might actually wipe out the few remaining farms in the area. Resident Chloe Rhodes said the rural community is worth protecting. She's with you now. What is this area like that is in contention here, Chloe?
7: Yeah, look, it's an area that still has big areas of farmland. A lot of the residents that are still in this particular area have lived in homes that have been around since the mid to late 1800s. It's an area where the local community can still go to the local farm shop and buy, you know, produce that was grown there. Or, you know, sold from local producers as well. So good community feel, and definitely something that we feel is worth protecting.
3: And it's more than just farmlands and farm gate and all that sort of stuff. It is a wildlife habitat as well, and there are waterways going through there. In fact, part of that's part of the feature of that whole Redlands area.
7: Yeah, correct. There's creeks that feed into, you know, definitely protected habitat. There's koala habitat and quite a number of koala offsets that have been planted in the area because it's known for its really, you know, critical koala habitat. So it's definitely an area that has lots of different features. And it's And it's not an area that hasn't seen development, but the development that's happened in the region or in the local government area has been quite, you know, softly and low impact, and keeping the community in mind as those, you know, activities grow. Serame Winery is just down the road and is very conscious of, you know, how it operates in the community and you know, how it manages its footprint. So,
3: So this is land near the Mount Cotton State School. You've aptly described what it's been like for the last couple of hundred years, and it has this role as a wildlife area as well. What would be the impact of including parts of it in the urban footprint? What happens if you put, if you take a map and you colour it in brown and say urban footprint?
7: Yeah, look, and I think that's part of the challenge that the community are facing at the moment, because we're just really not sure. We're not sure what properties are involved. We're not sure what that urban footprint would actually look like and where it would sit. Certainly in the short term, you'd see a lot of increased, you know, sort of construction activities and you know, potential impacts to roads and traffic and things like that. But we're not sure, and I don't know if, you know, Redland City Council were keen to keep it tourism and recreational versus housing, but ultimately the decision sits with the state. So we could, you know, potentially see high density housing, you know, move into the area, and it could create quite a different landscape, that's for sure.
3: Yeah. So when I introduced this segment, I said the zoning would change from rural to tourism, sport and recreation. That doesn't sound like high density housing. Would you have a concern? Would your fellow residents that you speak to have a concern about tourism, sport and rec?
7: Oh, look, I think if managed well, probably not. But noting that under the current planning, there is opportunity to do all of those things. So the concern is that if it's needing a rezoning, then it's going to be higher impact, potentially, or higher density. And there is nothing to stop the state from deciding that it doesn't find, you know, recreation and tourism a priority, and it actually wants to put housing in, while council have put up their hand and said we want it to be urban footprint but recreational or tourism. I don't think that stops the state from, you know, deciding an alternative.
3: Yeah, yeah. Chloe Rhodes, and you can hear her concern, measured concern, about what this, you know, putting this part of Mount Cotton into the urban footprint as part of the review of the South East Queensland Regional Plan. Let's be fair dinkum about things, Chloe. I mean, after five, we're going to be speaking to the wonderful Alan Kohler, who says, boy, oh boy, suddenly we are building houses in a

0: Australia right now. There's more than 200,000 houses being built, lickety-split, which is what we need, right? We need it for a growing population. We're reducing rates of immigration. We need to get more housing built. There's a national target of 1.2 million houses. Each state government signed up to it, and then they rang up every local government, including the Redland City Council, and said, right, this is how many you've got to build. And if you're going to build them, then families like yours will need area for sport and recreation. So is there a point at which you have to just say, well, it's been lovely having those remaining farms, but look, you know, we can't have agricultural land in these areas. We need them for housing.
1: Yeah, look, and I think that's what we're ultimately wanting to raise with the state, is this may be our last opportunity to take a good step back and decide whether we want these areas to remain so close to southeast Queensland. There are amazing case studies across the world. Portland and Vancouver have done amazing work in preserving what they call peri-urban landscapes, or multi-use peri-urban landscapes, where they've been able to really manage the urban sprawl and the need for additional homes with still wanting to retain some of that sort of rural and agricultural element, so that people can still access food locally grown, that community benefit is still seen, while also measuring, you know, that need for housing. So
0: You think you can have it in a sense, well. You think you can have it all. You can preserve that character of the Redlands, because that's what you're really talking about. I live at Cooperoo and I don't expect to have a farmer's market round the corner, but I do expect to have a reserve where the kids can play soccer or footy or whatever.
1: Yeah, and it's just retaining that access, because it is, you know, it is actually really valuable economically, you know, for tourism, for the community, to have access to those green spaces, and what a beautiful opportunity. We've seen it done so well in Wellington Point, where we still have access to the farms that grow our food. So we're just wanting to put a hand up and say, well, hang on, before we go too far, just remember that this is a great opportunity that we could take to balance that future need versus preserving what's really unique and special about the Redlands.
0: How do we want our cities to grow is the question. You're listening to Redlands City resident Chloe Rhodes talking about this beautiful part of her world, farms around the Mount Cotton area, the suggestion being that this area of Mount Cotton be included in the urban footprint. Redlands City Council voted to support the inclusion of Mount Cotton in the urban footprint. Motion carried 6-3. This was Councillor Paul Bishop speaking against the motion.
2: The hills and dales of Mount Cotton are not empty spaces waiting for a commercial industrial purpose. They're rural landscapes, they're homes, businesses, environmental assets and communities that contribute to the character and Redland City of Redland City today.
0: This was Councillor Jason Colley speaking in favour of including parts of Mount Cotton in the urban footprint.
3: We have an opportunity to signal our intention as council to build a more sustainable city, to reduce the burden on mum and dad ratepayers in Capalabar and right across the Redlands by inviting more business and commercial opportunities to help carry the load. It also gives us an opportunity to do something to ensure our greatest assets, our people, our children, don't have to leave the Redlands to earn a living.
0: Resident Chloe Rhodes with you. It's a lively debate. Chloe, do you accept that argument that Redlands needs more jobs and that by offering opportunities for businesses, it reduces the amount of money council has to raise in rates?
1: Oh, look, I think it's a valid argument. I'm not sure that the type of jobs that recreation and tourism in the Redlands will ultimately, you know, keep residents in the local government area for work. I think they are, you know, predominantly lower paid jobs. So I think we'll see still staff coming in from other local government areas, you know, potentially to staff those jobs. I think there's probably other opportunities to solve that problem.
0: Mm. So what do you want people to do, Chloe?
1: Look, we would love, if anyone's passionate about the

0: area and wanting to throw their support, we do have a Protect Mount Cotton Change.org petition out at the moment, and we're doing a submission to the state under the Shaping SEQ plan that's due on the 17th of July.
1: Okay, so they can go to that change.org petition and the formal submissions are not yet open. The state government calling for people to contribute thoughts and ideas, and they can do that online, planningqueensland.gov.au. Deadline's this Friday. Thanks, Chloe.
0: Thanks very much.
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1: The time now is 16 minutes to four. I'm going to have a big cough. Let Eric Clapton take over for a while. This is Lay Down Sally.

Eric Clapton, Lay Down Sally at 12 minutes to 4 on 612 ABC Brisbane. Ellen Fanning, thrilled to be back with you on a beautiful, clear winter's day in Brisbane. Coming up before the news at 4, if you take medicinal cannabis, how do you know when you can get behind the wheel? There are harsh laws in Queensland on this sort of

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3: They need to get some glue in their mouth for those dentures. Did you hear that? There's a little whistling going on there. What are we now? 11 minutes to four. In Queensland, it is, as you'd know, illegal to drive with any trace of cannabis in your system, even if you have a legal medical prescription. New South Wales is introducing some small leeway for people with medical prescriptions, but the Queensland government is doubling down on its zero tolerance approach. So how can you make sure you know whether you've still got cannabis in your system? One of our listeners found out it's not as easy as you might think. 612 ABC reporter Kenji Sato has the story.
4: When Brian from Woolloongabba rang up his local police station to ask them how to make sure he wasn't breaking the law, he was told to Google it. He was rather shocked by the advice.
5: Everyone just kind of says, do your own research. There's stuff on Google, there's stuff on Reddit. And I will use Reddit as much as the next person, but I'm also not going to trust Reddit with that severe of a penalty. I'd rather get my source from a reliable, get my information from a reliable source instead of just deal with Google and the internet, because they also have such vast differing information there themselves.
4: Brian uses medicinal cannabis, and in Queensland, you're not allowed to drive unless you have zero THC in your system. For recreational weed smokers, THC is the chemical that causes that intoxicating high, apparently. But for medical patients like Brian, it's what he was prescribed to cure his migraines and to treat his anxiety disorder. In New South Wales, they're looking at introducing some small leeway for medicinal cannabis users, but in Queensland, they're cracking down even harder. Penalties are set to double by the end of the year, and the limit is still strictly set at zero. But here is the question. How can you find out whether you still have THC in your system?
5: I called a dispensary who just said that they just dispensed the medication. I called Queensland Health. I called the Drug and Alcohol Helpline as well. And they pretty much just told me that there is no like official metric or anything. You just kind of have to wait it out. But who knows what wait it out sort of means. I even went to the extent of calling my local police station to see as the people testing to see if they had any idea. And I was just kind of told, don't do it.
4: We reached out to Queensland Health to ask how patients like Brian can find out whether they're breaking the law. They told us that that's a question that's not within their remit. We reached out to Queensland Police Service. They told us that they have a professional-grade test for THC, but that it's not available to members of the public. Now, there are drug testing kits that are commercially available, but they're prone to error. So I'm just here at my local pharmacy. I've got my hands on a simple urine drug test kit. It says here, this test provides a preliminary analytical test result and should be used as a guide only. So if it doesn't work, I presumably can't sue them. Now, Queensland Police told 612 that you can still be pinged for drug use even if you took a commercial test that said that you were fine.
5: So it's sort of at the point where the only people that can really tell me are the police. If I'm over, like, I can't do my own checks. Like, I can maybe go to a doctor and they could do my blood tests. But outside of those two, it just kind of seems like there's no way for me to do my own checks on this. On Google, which was my most reliable source, apparently, according to everyone else, I had it tell me from anywhere from 14 hours to 5 days. And so it's like, well, if it can go up to 5 days, like, and it varies on person and how much you were consuming, it could go out to 7 days then, could it not? Like, a day doesn't seem like a long metric in that scope of time. Mm. And so, like, who knows when it is? Is it 2 weeks? Is it a month? Yeah, I could sit at home for the next 3 months and just not know and just be sort of anxious about it because no one's actually come out with any sort of testing outside of the testing that they have on the roadside.
4: And I guess there's that irony, right, that you're taking medicinal cannabis to treat an anxiety disorder and now you're very anxious about that you might be locked up because of your medicinal cannabis.
5: Yeah, pretty much. Pretty ironic, I guess.
4: Vicky Kotsirilos is a general practitioner, and her advice is to not take medicinal cannabis at least 6 hours before driving. Now, THC might still be in your blood after 6 hours, but Dr. Kotsirilos says it's likely not going to be picked up by a saliva test. However, Dr. Kotsirilos says the best advice is to not take medicinal cannabis unless you really need to.
2: We want to use the

0: lowest dose. And what's very important is not to use it without trialing all other therapies. So it should be last resort. You know, there's a lot you can do for pain management, like lifestyle advice, counseling, particular types of exercise, breathing exercises, even and losing weight for if you're overweight. Even before trialing medicinal cannabis, there's a lot you can do on non-drug approaches before even resorting to that. So make sure that your doctor has tried everything first before considering any medicinal cannabis, and always start low, go slow with the lowest possible concentration.
1: That's Vicky Kotsarilis ending that report by Kenji Sato. 6 minutes away from your news at 4 o'clock.

0: That's Dan Sultan, Needing Love at 4 minutes to 4. Break into that for some breaking sad news this afternoon. The much-beloved actor Brian Brown. The much-beloved actor Sam Neill, who starred in My Brilliant Career and Jurassic Park, has died aged 78. Of course, Brian Brown, his great friend of 40 years, Sam Neill, has died. A post made to his social media account Monday afternoon said he died in Sydney surrounded by his family. The loss was sudden and unexpected, but blessed by the fact that Sam remained cancer-free. Of course, he'd been diagnosed in 2022 with a rare blood cancer. He appeared on the ABC TV show The Assembly a while back, talking to a group of young people on the spectrum. There was this beautiful question and answer session. The actor Sam Neill, very much beloved, not only for his acting ability, but for his great heart, Sam Neill. Dead at 78.
1: What is the best lesson you learnt from your parents?
2: Oof. That's a really, really interesting question. I think there were... I don't know why that question has moved me so much, but it has. My parents were of the generation that went through a lot of things. They went through the Depression. My mother lost her father in the First War. So she grew up without her father. So they went through a lot of stuff. But they were very stoic people. And I'd had a year at university where I'd done bugger all. I was acting in plays and I'm trying to find a girlfriend and things. It came to exam time, and I realized I'd done almost no work. It got me very anxious. Anyway, I got home and Mum said, "How are you, darling?" And I said, "Oh, Mum, I think I'm having a breakdown, and I've got exams in a couple of weeks, and I don't know how I'm going to go." And she just looked at me and she said, "Well, you're just going to have to pull yourself together, aren't you?" And I think that was the best lesson I learned from her, is sometimes you just have to pull yourself together. Mm. It's a tough lesson, but it's a good one.
0: Wasn't that lovely that he shared that? Sam Neill, he featured in the

First episode of The Assembly. That's the ABC TV show where a team of neurodivergent journalism students learn by preparing to interview an A-lister. Of course, Sam Neill, the sad news today that he's died at the age of 78, rose to fame in the 1977 film Sleeping Dogs before going on to star, you remember this, of course, My Brilliant Career. He had quite the Hollywood career as well. Jurassic Park was on the list of films he featured in, The Piano and The Possession, among so many other films. He is much loved and will be so well remembered. The actor Sam Neill fought off that terrible diagnosis in 2022 of a rare blood cancer, but a posting made to his social media account this afternoon saying he died in Sydney surrounded by his family and that the loss was sudden, was unexpected, but blessed by the fact that he had, in his last days, remained cancer-free. No doubt we will hear from so many who loved him. Brian Brown, his friend of 40 years, you can expect to hear his observations. Eric Banner, Michael Caton, anyone who was anyone knew him, worked with him in the arts in Australia. Time for the news at 4 o'clock.

0: ABC News, good afternoon. I'm Michael Bausch. Award-winning actor Sam Neill has died aged 78. He was born in Northern Ireland and his family moved to New Zealand when he was a child. Neill first rose to fame in the 1977 film Sleeping Dogs before going on to star in My Brilliant Career, Jurassic Park, The Piano and Possession. In a post on his official Instagram account, a statement said the loss was sudden and unexpected. The post said Neill was surrounded by family when he died in Sydney's St Vincent's Hospital. A 48-year-old man's been remanded in custody by a Toowoomba magistrate charged with domestic violence murder. Aisling Brennan reports.
1: Dharminder Singh is charged with one count of the murder of his former partner, Yana Armstrong. He was charged almost a week after the mother of one was reported missing. Her body was found in bushland near Esk Hampton Road at Redbank Creek, north of Toowoomba, late Saturday night. Mr Singh briefly appeared on Videolink in Toowoomba Magistrates Court today. Police prosecutor Amanda Stevens requested a 10-week adjournment for the brief of evidence to be completed. Magistrate Lisa O'Neill adjourned the matter to October 1. Outside of court, Mr Singh's lawyer, Ramli Skalkin, told media his client intends to defend the matter.
0: A 15-year-old boy has been treated in hospital after an alleged school stabbing in North Queensland. Police say he was wounded in the abdomen at Trinity Bay State High just before noon in Cairns. Another boy, also aged 15, has been taken in for questioning. Two trucks have collided on the Bruce Highway in the Whitsunday region. The accident happened at Myrtle Vale just after 2 o'clock this afternoon. One of the drivers suffered serious leg injuries and had to be freed by emergency crews. The road's been closed in both directions with delays expected. Overseas, emergency crews across eastern China are dealing with widespread destruction after powerful Typhoon Barvi triggered mass evacuations and landslides. The ABC's Alison Horn reports from Beijing.
2: Barvi smashed into the eastern province of Zhejiang, bringing destructive winds of up to 150 kilometres an hour and torrential rain. Trees were ripped from the ground, along with flooding and landslides, but no one was killed. About 2 million people had been evacuated from the typhoon's path as a precaution. Authorities say heavy rain is still expected as Barvi continues its path across China in the coming days. Alison Horn, ABC News, Beijing.
0: Forensic teams in Thailand are trying to determine what sparked a massive nightclub fire in Bangkok that's claimed dozens of lives. Krishma Vias has this report.
3: The blaze broke out just before midnight on Sunday at the popular Rungbiana Lat Prao pub in Bangkok's Chatuchak district. Witnesses say the venue rapidly filled with smoke, forcing people to run to the back of the pub near the bathrooms, but there were no fire escapes. A band member at the venue told local media that smoke suddenly filled the room after the lights briefly went out, followed by a massive explosion and fire.

0: fire. Police are still investigating the cause. Karishma Vyas, ABC News, Bangkok.
1: Back home, campers in the Queensland outback town of Isisford have been asked to relocate after a leak was discovered in a nearby dam. Jay Carstens reports.
2: In a bid to reduce structural pressure, Longreach Regional Council workers have begun pumping water out of the Isisford storage dam into the nearby Barku River, and an independent specialist has been engaged to inspect the site. A spokesperson for the council says while the risk of the dam wall failing is low, campers have been moved off low-lying areas nearby, and the wall is being closely monitored. In a statement, the council says there is no impact to the town's water supply at this stage, and stage one restrictions remain in place.
1: Now, just recapping the main story in this bulletin, award-winning actor Sam Neill has died at the age of 78. He first rose to fame in the 1977 film Sleeping Dogs before going on to star in movies such as My Brilliant Career, Jurassic Park and The Piano. To the weather for Queensland, scattered showers tomorrow for regional areas, the far north coast, as well as eastern Cape York, fine or mostly fine elsewhere. Brisbane's temperature range 10 to 23. The Gold and Sunshine Coasts, both 9 to 23. Ipswich, 5 to 23. Mainly fine in the southeast on Wednesday. Showers for Thursday and Friday on Moreton Bay, seas below half a metre. 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
6: Love to hear your voices on any of the topics we're debating this afternoon. Importantly, we're going to talk about the critical issue of what it might take to bring down the level of domestic violence deaths in Queensland. Some shocking news about the death of a Toowoomba woman in the news bulletins you're hearing today. And in the shadow of those deaths, an argument about money. Are we spending enough to keep women and children safe in this state? That's ahead.
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8: Traffic. Hey, Alan, we've had a lot of breakdowns cleared. We had a minor breakdown at Tingalpa Gateway, northbound and right shoulder adjacent to the Whittam Road off-ramp. That's been cleared now, so speeds are back to normal through there. They were reduced to 80. Got some debris, though, at 8 Mile Plains. Gateway Motorway, northbound the right shoulder as you make way around the Pacific Motorway there, so just near the M1, so just be aware of that. And also, lights are on flash at Woolloongabba, Cornwall Street and Duke Street, but they are now back in working, which is good news, all back in operational there. Kessels Road eastbound and slow through Upper Mount Gravatt between Mains Road and Logan Road. Ipswich Road outbound's been busy, generally between Woolloongabba and Anley. And build up as well through Greenbank, really heavy on Springfield. Greenbank Artillery Road southbound between Springfield and New Beath Road. Also delays, Centenary Highway inbound between Sumner and Jindalee. It's been busy on the M1, 8 Mile Plains to Daisy Hill and Pimpamar through the Gabe and northbound around Sykes Creek. I'm back from ATM. More details at 4:30 and 6:12 ABC Brisbane.
6: Thanks so much for that, Brad. Castledine right now, 22 degrees. Wynnum West 22, Logan Lee 22 degrees. At Ipswich this afternoon 22, Rothwell 21, Main Beach, cheers, chilly on the Gold Coast this afternoon, 20 degrees. And on the sunny coast it is 24 degrees. Two major overarching domestic and family violence strategies launched in the last 10 years in Queensland, hundreds of recommendations and promises made by Labor and LNP governments that this time, they were going to get it right. Yet the number of women who've died at the hands of their current or former partners continues to go up. In the past fortnight, three alleged DV deaths in Queensland. Over the weekend, a man charged with the murder of his former partner on the Darling Downs. As you've been hearing on the news service today, 48-year-old Daminda Singh is accused of killing 30-year-old, Yana Armstrong. Her body found in bushland north of Toowoomba at the weekend, several days after she was reported missing. The mother of a child just 4 months old. And in the shadow of all these deaths, an argument about money. The Labor opposition says the Domestic Violence Prevention Minister, Amanda Camm, should step down over an almost $40 million cut to prevention services uncovered in the budget papers. The LNP says the majority of that cut was due to the Women's Safety and Justice Task Force finishing up its work. The government saying no frontline workers in the DV space have been impacted. We invited the minister, Amanda Camm, on the program. We haven't heard back. Not a yes, not a no. We simply haven't heard back. Instead, this is what Amanda Camm had to say about the cut to the task force funding at a press conference this morning.
9: That funding, that under the former Labor government, was time-limited funding attached to a specific recommendation and a delivery. That was Labor's plan, that was Labor's budget, and that was in regards to those particular those recommendations. We got on and delivered those recommendations. They've been delivered, and what we focused on in regards to the front line is ensuring that we have embedded workers in police stations, which is what we've done, and we have delivered security of funding to frontline organisations like the Salvation Army, who know that they have that funding through to 2030. We will continue to fund where we can frontline support. We've increased frontline officers and we're providing that support.
6: To fund where we can. Now, you heard the minister there being questioned on the progress of the 277 recommendations made by the task force, the Women's Safety and Justice Task Force, in two reports. And the minister said she was, quote, happy to provide details that all of them are on track. Well, it's tough to find those details because the government website hasn't been updated since Labor left office. Shannon Fentiman is the Shadow Minister for Women. Let's take this headline story that's been running over the weekend, broken by the Sunday Mail, the $40 million cut to prevention services. Do you accept that it's reasonable that the task force doesn't need the funding because it's finished its work, Shannon Fentiman?
10: Hi, Ellen. What I would say is that any cut to domestic and family violence prevention funding is indefensible. Like, no excuses. I think the reality is there is $40 million less being spent on domestic and family violence prevention in Queensland this financial year than there was last year. So if some of the recommendations from the task force, and as you said, we set that up, there were hundreds of recommendations to try and, you know, see a reduction in violence against women and children. If some of them have come to an end, then reinvest that money in what else needs to happen to prevent domestic and family violence. As you said, we're a long way away from not seeing these high rates of violence. And there should be more money going into prevention, Ellen. That is the only way we're going to get lasting generational change and see less women and children being the subject of domestic and family violence. I don't care what programs may have ended. It's this government and this minister's job to make sure that we're still investing in prevention and not cutting funding.
6: The minister makes the point that no frontline services have been cut as a result of this reduction in the total budget by $38.5 million. I mean, can you actually prove that there are fewer frontline services as a result of this? Because that's the suggestion that the minister's fighting off.
10: Well, I would say a few things on that. Often prevention is work that happens in our sporting clubs, in our local councils, in our neighbourhoods. Prevention is the work that gets into our schools and works with the next generation of boys and girls and talks to them about coercive control and red flags. So cuts to prevention does have huge consequences and impacts. But on frontline DV services, Ellen, I would say, and you don't have to take my word for it, the CEO of the Queensland DV Alliance said on the weekend that, in fact, services are in desperate need of more funding. So they've got rising costs of operating, huge demand. They're not getting any increase in funding. And yet across the border in New South Wales, who handed down their budget on the same day, all of their frontline services.

0: have had a 50% uplift in funding to recognise the huge demand that we are seeing in the community. So our frontline services are saying they are in desperate need of more money. You've got the head of the Queensland Council of Social Services saying it's shocking the lack of investment in DV. And now the budget papers reveal a $40 million cut in prevention. And the minister hasn't actually answered any of the questions about why she signed off on a budget that had less money in it for DV prevention.
1: We invited the minister, Amanda Cam, onto the program to have a lengthy discussion rather than the sort of shouted questions and responses you heard in the press conference, the minister speaking over reporters. We have yet to hear back as to whether or not she will or will not do the interview. We assume the answer is no. We've had no response. Instead, you're hearing today from Shannon Fentiman, the Shadow Minister for Women. Labor has nothing to be proud of in terms of domestic violence and the strategy to deal with domestic violence under your watch. Your government allowed a 24-hour crisis line, DV Connect, to fall to a 49% answer rate, call answer rate, Shannon Fentiman. 51% of calls just rang out.
0: Well, Ellen, I would say a few things on that. Firstly, our government put in place funding for DV Connect, and I understand there were a whole lot of issues that were going on there that, you know, were also happening under this government's watch. But I'm pleased to see that DV Connect are obviously getting to those calls, because that's important, and we put a lot of funding to DV Connect when we were in. But Ellen, we were also the government that criminalised coercive control, that set up the Women's Safety Justice Task Force, that overhauled the justice system to get domestic and family violence victims heard within the justice system. And do not get me wrong, there is so much more to do, particularly when it comes to prevention, because if you just look at enforcement alone, like, we're never actually going to end that cycle of violence that we see being played out. And so prevention is critical. The work in our schools, the work in our communities, they were all part of the recommendations that Margaret McMurdo and the task force led when we were in government. But what we have seen now is a dismantling of all of that work and all of that funding under this government.
1: Shannon Fentiman, that, you know, we often speak to Jess Hill, one of the leading voices on domestic violence and prevention. And she has said, very bravely, courageously, when you look at the idea that you go into schools and sporting clubs and you say to young men, this has got to stop, that strategy has failed. That has not made a difference. The notion that what you need to do to keep women and children safe, to stop women being killed in their homes, is you just got to wait till you change society. Now, it seems to me that what Amanda Cam is trying to do, and we can have a debate about the funding, is to do something else, because that strategy, which has been rolled out over decades now, has not worked.
0: That's not quite right, Ellen. What Jess is talking about there is that only talking about the need for respect for women and girls in and of itself is not enough. But she also points to intervention with perpetrators, men who may have had an experience themselves working with men, younger men being great role models to go into schools, getting the right person to work with these groups of people, getting our rugby league stars to talk to young men as role models for how to behave in relationships, intervening with young boys who start exhibiting violent behaviour towards their mothers. All of this is part of prevention. So I am very familiar with Jess's work. She held up the Women's Safety and Justice Task Force as one of the best pieces of work that she had seen in the country. So those recommendations need to be implemented. And what we have seen from this minister, Ellen, is they have abolished the reporting on whether or not the recommendations are being implemented. So no one can actually know whether or not the framework that Queensland has to try and prevent domestic and family violence, to try and make sure that we have better responses in place, no one knows, because as you said in your introduction, the website, the own government's website for how these recommendations are being implemented hasn't been updated since 2024.
1: May 2024, at that stage, 72 out of a total of 277 recommendations had been delivered.
0: And the last report that was tabled in Parliament was tabled at the end of 2024, and then the independent supervisor, which was a

0: recommendation of Margaret McMurdo to ensure this work continued, that position was abolished in February 2025. So all of this, I think, points to this not being a priority, because not only have we seen a reduction in funding for prevention, we've seen no transparency about this work. We've seen specialist domestic violence unit within the police force disbanded. I don't think this is a priority for this government, and that's the problem.
1: Shannon Fentiman with you, the Shadow Minister for Women. Again, we did ask Amanda Cam, the minister, to join us on the program to talk about this difficult issue. Didn't even get a response. It's 19 minutes past four. There are two big things, Shannon Fentiman, the LNP pledged to do if elected. One was the trial of the electronic tracking of high-risk domestic and family violence perpetrators. Now, we asked the Queensland Police Service for the current numbers of how many high-risk perpetrators had those electronic ankle bracelets attached, right, that ping if they come near their potential victims. We were told they didn't have any information. The Courier Mail, that's done some excellent reporting on this in April this year, reported that since the previous October, 14 high-risk domestic violence offenders had been approved by a magistrate to wear an electronic monitoring device. Is that good enough?
0: No, of course it's not. Only 14. And again, as you said, this was held up to be one of their signature policies when it comes to domestic and family violence. The other one, of course, is the police protection directives. And again, police are now saying that that hasn't worked.
1: And they were the two big initiatives, right? The ankle bracelets. To be fair, police apply for them. They've made more than 40 applications. Only 14 had been approved. That's figures from April this year. And then the other thing that the government said that they would do, the LNP said they would do, were these on-the-spot immediate legal directions could be issued by Queensland Police to protect individuals from domestic and family violence, right? So they didn't have to go to court and wait for a court application. The Queensland Police Union basically says that's not working. In response to a recent question on notice, the police minister told Parliament since January, 698 males and 160 females have been issued with them, but the police union says too many restrictions. They were warned, to be fair, that this wouldn't work. Why doesn't that work?
0: Well, again, that's a really good question that should be put to the police minister and the Minister for the Prevention of Domestic and Family Violence. Why their electronic monitoring is not working and why their PPDs are not working should be the sorts of things that they come on your program and talk about. They were warned, as you said, by experts and by the Labor opposition that they were rushing the laws around PPDs. And again, it's turned out that it hasn't actually been able to keep women safe. And so when your two signature policies clearly are not working, when the sector is crying out for funding and we continue to see these horrific DV homicides, I think it is time to really focus on investment for the frontline services and for DV prevention, because these cuts are just indefensible, Ellen.
1: In May this year, in New South Wales, police had a four-day crackdown on domestic violence. ABC News covering it every day. Police were going out. They charged nearly 1,000 people as a result. What message does that send compared to what we're doing here?
0: Well, I think it sends exactly the right sort of message, that domestic and family violence will not be tolerated, that it is a serious crime, and that, you know, our police service, our government and our community has no tolerance for domestic and family violence. And, you know, I think this government should have a look at exactly what New South Wales have done with their task force. And I think this government should reverse their funding cuts on DV prevention. And I think this minister and this police minister need to actually front up to the cameras more and answer these questions. Because I think everyone in the community, after this, you know, shocking, horrific murder of Yana in Toowoomba, is desperate for more answers about what more this government is doing, because it's shocking that we are still seeing this level of violence being played out in our community.
1: Mm. Can I just say before you go, I share the sentiment about the fact that governments in Queensland, government ministers are reluctant to sit down and do an interview rather than kind of take

0: I don't know, Ellen. I mean, I would come on ABC quite regularly, as you know, as my time in minister, health minister, attorney general, minister for women. I think this government promised that they would put in place KPIs and hold ministers to account. That was the Premier's promise. David Crisafulli promised that. And now we see a minister clearly not meeting KPIs and clearly not performing, and he is failing to hold them to account. And I think on the question of transparency, when it comes to domestic and family violence, we were tabling reports in the Parliament every 6 months. There has not been a report prepared and tabled in Parliament under this government. And so I think that that tells you something about their commitment to transparency and our commitment to transparency.
1: Chairman Fenderman, thank you.
0: Thanks, Ellen.
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1: 25 minutes past four.

0: corridor remains open. Wow. As Yogi Berra would say, are we deja vu all over again, folks? Are we back to square one? What does this mean for us and our fuel stocks? Are we going to see a further supply, loss of supply and rising petrol prices? David Bassanese, chief economist at Beta Shares. What does it all mean and why are the markets so calm about all of this?
1: Well, I mean, I think ultimately they think that, you know, a deal will be done between Iran and Donald Trump again. So, I mean, ultimately they think this is just going to be a short-term measure. So that's why, oil prices, I think, last week only went up something like 4% over the week and they're still, well below the highs that they got a couple of months ago.
0: So you're not expecting a big spike in petrol prices as a result of this?
1: Well, look, if it goes on, again, we're in the, at the moment, as you pointed out, the one side's saying the strait's open, one side, the side is saying the strait's closed. Now, it's true that without getting too technical, what's happened here is that the US was encouraging ships to go through a new passageway through the strait, the so-called southern route, which is closer to Oman, and it's easier for the US to protect ships down that way. The traditional way is further up north, which is closer to Iran, which is what the Iranians wanted. Now, the Iranians basically last week didn't like the fact that ships were taking this new so-called southern route, and they started, hitting ships, and the US had retaliated. So we're in this situation now where Iran has basically interpreted the memorandum of understanding they signed as saying that, they need to be able to authorise all the ships coming through, and they said they don't like this, new route that's gone through. So, we're back in this debate. Will the US ultimately allow Iran to control the strait and effectively, maybe ultimately impose a toll on those ships or not? And that's where the debate now is.
0: Yeah. So we've seen 140 Iranian military targets hit by the US overnight, Iran launching drones in retaliation. David Bassanese, chief economist from Beta Shares, explaining what tipped it all off. And the market's hopeful that once again, it's in everybody's interests to calm those tensions and get the trade going. Potential for more fuel shocks, though, you'd have to say. Last week, I was astonished. I sort of broke my holiday embargo to see President Trump saying, you can't negotiate with these people. And I thought to myself, David, please negotiate with these people. That's it. That's the only way you end conflict.
1: Well, look, ultimately, the reality is that, the oil market has survived the past few months without the strait being open because we've run down inventories all around the world and we just can't keep doing that. I mean, push comes to shove. If the strait stays closed, we're going to, have a massive fuel crunch. And that's ultimately what Iran is basically, putting Donald Trump's feet to the fire here because, the longer the strait stays, it's a game of war of attrition. Can the US bomb Iran into submission or will the political heat of oil prices eventually getting high, force the US to backtrack? And so far, at least, I mean, you've got to say that the memorandum of understanding that was signed, I mean, people will debate this, but it did seem to offer a lot of things to Iran. It was a pretty favourable statement, and, maybe they're up in the ante now and thinking they could go one step further and add to that absolutely unequivocal control over the strait. So, it's up to Donald Trump. Is he going to risk prices going higher, does he think further bombing will cause them to change their tune? So far, it hasn't. Of course, they've been doing this on and again for months, and the Iranians at this stage haven't bent. So
0: no, and they seem to be getting more dug in. They put out a kill list of foreign leaders that they wanted killed that had Donald Trump at the top of the list. That's hardly the sort of language that resolves tensions. Meanwhile, the Reserve Bank of Australia watching closely. Assistant Governor Sarah Hunter gave a speech last week about the sort of potential global supply shocks that might be caused from all this. Would that have an effect here in terms of inflation? I mean, clearly it would. Would the Reserve look to increase interest rates as a result of all this at a time, David, when, we saw Deloitte last week, now I'm revealing I've read

0: more news on my holiday than you thought. You know, downgrading potential anemic, you know, economic growth in this country from the official 2% to 1.3%. I mean, the joint's stagnant.
1: Yes, yes. Well, I mean, this is the dilemma the RBA faces. And I mean, I think the point of his speech last week is to say that ordinarily central banks look through shocks, oil shocks, because, yes, they put upward pressure on inflation, but they also depress economic growth, and they tend to be temporary. But her point was that if they're becoming more frequent, I mean, if we're going to get these shocks on again, off again, then they've got to worry about the inflationary expectations of that, because that's the sort of permanent effect that it could have. So I guess she was just arguing that although they ordinarily don't respond to oil shocks, they may need to, particularly given that inflation in Australia is already high. So it's, look, it's not a great news story, as you're saying, because growth is already weak. I mean, we have a dilemma where growth is weakening because of the RBA's pressure, but the RBA is deliberately weakening the economy to bring down inflation. That's why Deloitte have a weak forecast, because they know the RBA, one way or the other, is going to weaken economic growth. And unfortunately, at the moment, there's no answer to getting inflation down in Australia but slowing economic growth. So the two, at the moment, need to go together.
0: Yeah. At the same time, you know, we've got tax reform that sure does redistribute between the haves and the have-nots, but doesn't seem to do much to encourage economic growth in this country. We've got a productivity that's in the toilet, which is one of the key ways to make a more vibrant economy, to encourage economic growth. It's not a great picture for the Australian economy, is it? It really isn't.
1: No, I mean, you mentioned the tax changes. I mean, most economists are pretty gobsmacked by the tax changes, to be honest. I mean, the move in residential property, I think, you know, we would kind of see that as justified. But the changes in capital gains for all other all non-residential assets are having vast implications for, you know, the business investment outlook in Australia, the start-up outlook. It's pretty devastating. And we're still very surprised that they had done that beyond residential property. But we'll see how it all plays out, I guess. But, yeah, not a great backdrop at the moment.
0: Yeah, it's a dismal science, economics. But thank you for bringing some good humour to it. That's David Bassanese, Chief Economist at Beta Shares. Running late for the news, it is 27 minutes to 5. After the headlines, we'll be reflecting on the life of Sam Neill, with someone who spent weeks with him in recent times documenting his life as a winemaker in New Zealand. Sam Neill has died. That's the breaking news this afternoon. Here's Michael Bausch with the other news.
2: Indeed, Ellen, among the other stories we're following, a 44-year-old man has died in a road accident in Brisbane's outer south. Police say his motorbike and a station wagon collided at an intersection at 8 Mile Plains late this morning. A 15-year-old boy has been treated in hospital after an alleged school stabbing in far north Queensland. Cairns police say he was wounded in the abdomen at Trinity Bay State High just before noon. Another boy, also aged 15, has been taken in for questioning. The Home Affairs Minister has flatly refused to help repatriate a group of suspected Australian IS fighters currently held in Iraq. It's understood about a dozen men are being interrogated in a Baghdad prison. Tony Burke says he's treating the cohort exactly like the so-called ISIS brides, ruling out any state-backed returned missions. And as you mentioned, tributes are pouring in for acclaimed actor Sam Neill, who's died in Sydney aged 78. The popular star grew up in New Zealand and gained worldwide fame in blockbuster movies like Jurassic Park and The Piano. A statement on his official Instagram account this afternoon says his death was sudden and unexpected. His family says he was surrounded by loved ones at St Vincent's Private Hospital. More news at 5.
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4: Traffic.
5: We've got a crash just in, so crews are attending Clontarf. The Houghton Highway Bridge northbound and centre right lane is blocked near the Clontarf end of the bridge. So just be aware of that. Traffic is starting to build through there. And that's three vehicles involved in that one. And we've had a motorcycle incident. It looks quite minor, but East Brisbane, Clem 7 northbound is closed due to safety there from Shaftesbury Avenue. No delays, but just be aware of those changed traffic conditions at the moment. Peak delays, busy on all the majors this afternoon. Centenary Highway inbound between Sumner and Jindalee. Also, the gateway northbound from Nudgee to Boondall and right through to the Bruce Highway has been busy on the gateway southbound between Murray and Rochdale, near one from 8 Mile.

0: Plains to Daisy Hill and Pimper March through to Gave and northbound as well as you make way through Sykes Creek. Busy around Pacific Motorway through Woolloongabba and Greenslopes and the Riverside Expressway inbound to the city. I'm Brad from ATM back in 15 minutes on 612 ABC Brisbane.
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4: So many reflecting on the death of Sam Neill announced today by his family, the Prime Minister among them. Sam Neill starred in so many beloved Australian stories and he earned a special place in Australian hearts, said the PM. Wry and dry, thoughtful and laconic, Sam fought illness with the same dignity, humour and conviction that gave strength to his every performance. He will be much mourned and long remembered. May he rest in peace. Sam Neill has died at the age of 78. Here he is reflecting on being starstruck.
5: Yes, I ran across Jack Nicholson at a party. I walked in and there he's just behind the door. And I was so at a loss as to what to say, I just sort of bungled it. And then I said, excuse me, Jack, I've just got to find the bathroom.
6: And, impressive. And
5: when I came back, he'd gone. And I ran across Angelica Houston, who's a friend of mine, and his ex. And I said, Angelica, you know, I just ran into Jack and I was incapable of talking. And she said, honey, don't worry. Jack would have been in exactly the same condition, but for different reasons than right. me, you understand.
4: Right. Very good. Very sad news about the passing of actor Sam Neill today. Vanessa Gorman is a producer on Australian Story and has produced stories on the actor in 2020 and again in 2023 when he was getting treatment for cancer. Vanessa, what a lovely man he was. Tell me about those meetings you had with him.
7: Oh, I mean, he was just really adorable. The word adorable should have been invented for Sam. I don't know. He was so humble and he was so kind of down to earth. He was so wry. He was so funny. He just didn't take himself seriously. And we were very lucky to go over to New Zealand and film him at his vineyard. And, you know, we saw him kind of the ducks that would come up to him and all his farm animals that he had named after all his sort of, you know, friends who were very well-known actors. He was just a gem, really. He was just a gem. And, you know, I know he was a New Zealander, but we do like to claim him. We did like to claim him as our own.
4: Yeah. He was dealing with a terrible diagnosis, a rare blood cancer, during part of the time you were filming. On one occasion you were filming with him. And in the wake of that, while he was sitting having the endless chemo treatment, he wrote a memoir. What was he like at that stage? How was he dealing with that diagnosis?
7: He was very sanguine. He sort of said, you know, I'm not afraid. I'm not frightened of dying. I'm just a bit annoyed because there's things I still want to do. And so he was really taking it very much in his stride. You know, that was part of his thing. He didn't think that he was so important that, oh my God, he shouldn't die. You know, he was very kind of accepting that this might be what takes him out. And he still had his sense of humour. You could see he had, you know, he talked about how difficult the treatment was and how, you know, he felt like he'd been a few rounds with Muhammad Ali often. But you know, that's the thing. He just sort of thought, oh, well, in these sort of dark days where I can't go out, I'll just, yes, and having treatment, I'll write a quick memoir. And, you know, that was so kind of wonderful. So he was very stoic, very stoic.
4: He spoke to you about his friendship with Brian Brown. That was fair dinkum. They were friends for 40 years.
7: They were. And honestly, when you see them together, that they've just got that lovely, they're two people who don't take themselves seriously and they're so funny with each other.

0: It just like take the piss in that very funny, light-hearted, but absolutely loving way. Like you, and they laugh at each other's jokes. Like one will take the piss at the other, and the other will laugh. And you can see that they just love to make each other laugh. And but it was a very you just felt it was a very genuine friendship, and of as you say, many years standing. And you know, Brian said, look, we don't sit around and ruminate on mortality. We just kind of get on with it, and that's what you could see them doing. That they're absolutely adorable together.
1: You're listening to Vanessa Gorman, producer on Australian Story. She produced a couple of stories on Sam Neill, and in doing so, you know, when you're filming, it's hurry up and wait, isn't it? You spend a lot of time with the subject of the film. You produced an Aussie story on him in 2020, COVID had hit, and I guess you were in New Zealand. Gee, made good wines. Two Paddocks was the winery in central Otago. He was very different there. I mean, we heard at the beginning of the segment, he's in a party with his friend Angelica Houston trying to figure out what to say to Jack Nicholson. But he loved his animals and he was a real New Zealand country farmer.
0: He really was. He lives near Wanaka, and that's a little town, you know, beautiful little town and old town. And what he loved was just being able to drive into Wanaka in the morning in the little coffee shop. And no one would bug him. You know, he'd just be sitting there reading the paper, having his coffee. But he was really passionate about the winery, but also about land use and about not pouring chemicals onto the land. He was very passionate about a kind of sustainable and really kind of environmental land use. So he was very. Very kind of passionate, all of that, you know, as I said, loved his animals, you know, used to go for a walk with his pig and go for a walk
1: pig.
0: With his
1: dog. He went to walk with a pig.
0: Yeah. Oh, yeah, no, he had this pig there. What was it? I can't remember the pig's name, but it was probably something like Helena Bonham Carter or something. And he would just wander around the property and this pig would follow him. All the cows had names, you know, it was his happy place where he could just be himself and not be recognised or not be kind of under scrutiny or paparazzi or whatever, you know. I think it was just really the place that he could relax.
1: On one occasion his car got bogged. And I mean, it's, which is inevitable in New Zealand, isn't it? I mean, that's why they make such great wine. Is the yes. ground is very fertile, and it keeps bloody raining. But so he was that hands on that he was pushing the car out of the bog of, you know.
0: Yeah, well, actually, myself and his lovely PA were pushing the car, and he was in the thing steering it, and we were trying to get it up a hill in the bog. But the thing, it was this old, you know, look, I'm going to get it wrong, this old mini miner or this old Austin. It was this completely funny little noddy car that he loved to drive around, you know, not a movie star's car at all. This, you know, was, I think it was from the 1950s, and so it couldn't quite get up this hill, and his lovely PA and I were at the back, and he was kind of going push, and we were trying to get it up this hill. It was very funny. Yeah,
1: a Hollywood star, a much revered actor, very talented man, and there he is on the farm in New Zealand at Wanaka, known for two things, I think. Do you remember, Vanessa, being in Wanaka? The Leaning Tower of Wanaka is the great tourist attraction there, and I guess the other one was trying to spot Sam Neill in the coffee shop reading his paper.
0: Yes.
1: He's died suddenly in Sydney. His family saying, how wonderful that he was cancer-free, at least when he died, that he didn't die that way. They mention in that his whānau, I think I've said that correctly, which is a Māori word that could be broadly translated as your family, but it means so much more than that. He was very much a man of the soil of Aotearoa, New Zealand, wasn't he?
0: Oh, he loved New Zealand, and in the way that kind of, you know, he immigrated there with his family when he was young, when he was 7 or 8, I can't remember the exact age, but, you know, I think he just absolutely then

0: kind of loved New Zealand and loved the landscape, and you know, became just you know, a son of that place, if you know what I mean. Just, you know, absolutely, you know, kind of like completely ingrained in that culture. That culture was such a thing that formed him. And even that, it was, you know, he sort of talked about that New Zealand culture, that where you know, you couldn't get too far above yourself, and I guess it's sort of a tall poppy syndrome, but that it's more like there's a humility to a lot of the sort of New Zealanders, and he had that. That's where that he, you know, he was of that culture and of that land, and he absolutely loved that land.
1: Vanessa, they're replaying one of the features you filmed on Sam tonight at 8 p.m. on ABC TV, and no doubt it'll be on iView as well. Thanks for sharing your memories.
0: Oh, thanks, Ellen. It's lovely to talk about him. He's a gem. We've lost a gem.
1: Vanessa Gorman, producer on Australian Story, on the life of the actor Sam Neill, who's died at the age of 78. More on Sam Neill and his life after 5.
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3: Traffic. We've got a crash on the Houghton Highway Bridge, northbound and centre. Right lanes are blocked near the Clontarf end. Northbound traffic is solid back to Hornibrook Highway at Brighton. So right across the bridge, those northbound delays. We've got a motorcycle incident. The Clem 7 northbound is closed from Shaftesbury Avenue for safety there at East Brisbane. There has been minor delays, but it looks like that incident's quite minor. Got a breakdown at Logan Home at Logan Motorway westbound in the shoulder after Drew's Road. And the debris on the gateway northbound's been cleared around the Pacific Motorway at 8 Mile Plains. I'm back from 8:10. I'll be back after 5 and 6:12 ABC Brisbane.
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1: 13 minutes to 5. Zane Bojack with you this afternoon from ABC Sport. Let's talk World Cup, Zano. Why are World Cup purists rejoicing about the final four for this year's semi-finals?
6: Can you believe it, Alan? For the first time since 1990, so we're talking about 36 years, we've got four former winners going head-to-head in the finals of the competition. So you've got Spain, who won it in 2010, up against France, who won in 98 and 2018. You've got England, who won it in 1966, up against Argentina, who won in 78, 86, and, of course, 2022, the defending champs. And also, under the rankings at the moment, they are 1, 2, 3, and 4 in the world, and that's the first time since the rankings came out in 1992 that's ever happened as well. So, as I said, you've got some of the biggest stars in the world, Kylian Mbappe for France, you've got Yamal for Spain, you've got Harry Kane and Jude Bellingham for England, you've got Lionel Messi for Argentina. They're going head-to-head with all of the marbles in play. It's going to be absolutely awesome on Wednesday and Thursday, 5 o'clock in the morning.
1: Yeah, which is fine. I'm jet-lagged and I was, up for the tennis today. That's better timing than the tennis. We'll talk about that in a sec. But let's talk about England's road to the semis. Did they benefit from technology in their 2-1 win over Norway, do you reckon?
6: I think they did. Although FIFA, and let's be honest, it's almost becoming, if FIFA says that something happened, it's almost the opposite happened. FIFA said that, no, it didn't happen, that the ball kicked by Nealon, the Norway keeper, didn't touch the cable of Spider Cam. Imagine the big cables up on top of the stadium with the camera, you know, with that bird's eye view of the ground. The ball dropped almost like God himself had dropped it down onto the grass, went from the trajectory of going up to all of a sudden going straight down, and England scoring off it, benefiting through Jude Bellingham, who scored a double. I don't know whether you're aware, but there's some amazing stats coming out of that game. Firstly, they stopped Erling Haaland from scoring. He had scored in all the other matches and didn't get to score in that 2-1 loss in extra time to England. But Jude Bellingham scored a brace, and he had scored a brace against Mexico as well. So it's the first time in 40 years since Maradona that you had a player who had scored two consecutive braces in knockout matches. It's a great, an extraordinary performance. But yet afterwards, Alan, their coach, Thomas Tuchel, he had this to say about England.
7: We made life very, very difficult for ourselves today.

0: The result is fantastic. We're in the last four. It's amazing, but not happy with the performance.
1: In what sense?
0: In every sense. Again, the commitment is there, but we made life very, very difficult for us in the way we played, how we played. Sloppy, a lot of technical mistakes, not fast enough, not repetitive enough. We were lucky today.
2: We were lucky today.
3: Wow.
2: At the same time, he's saying that at the end of the goal, in front of all the English supporters, you had the English team singing Wonderwall by Oasis, and then they got off the pitch and the media went straight for the star in Jude Bellingham, and he didn't miss on his coach. He didn't think it was appropriate.
4: Thomas has just been quite critical of the performance after the game. Does that show the standards that he expects, the standards you guys expect of each other, and maybe that there's more to come from the team?
5: Maybe, but maybe he doesn't know what it's like to play in those kind of conditions against Erling Haaland, Odegaard, Nusash, Sorloth. You know, that's not an easy team to play against. So, I think we've tried to create a positive environment. We should continue that going into the final four. I can't speak highly enough of the lads. You're not going to win every game popping the ball and making 1,000 passes. Sometimes you have to win dirty, and we've done that again tonight.
2: Sometimes you have to win dirty, and we need a positive environment. So that doesn't bode well for England. I think we're starting to see a chink in the armour, which we haven't seen. They've been amazing. And you've got to remember, Alan, they all think in England that it's coming home for the first time since 66.
3: Yeah, they always think that.
2: Exactly. Well, they made the semi-finals in 2018. They got knocked out by Croatia. They made the final of Euro in 2020, got beaten by Italy. They made the quarterfinals in 2022. They made the Euro final in 2024 and got beaten by Spain. They want to win this one against Lionel Messi and the defending champs. I think maybe Tuchel's playing mind games with them, but it's not the way I'd be preparing for a game in Atlanta on Thursday, that is for sure.
3: Did Argentina benefit from a Swiss player being sent off for simulation?
2: Oh, I think they did. And this is the interesting thing. Would the yellow card have been given if there hadn't been a yellow card originally given to an Argentinian? So you've got to understand, Briel Embolo was given a second yellow card for simulation. And when you watched it, it was clearly a dive. He clearly had. But the reason why it went to the VAR, and there's been a lot of criticism of bunkers and VAR in recent weeks, the reason why is because the VAR said, oh, look, we can't have midfielder Leandro Paredes of Argentina getting a yellow card for something that didn't happen. Asked the referee, João Pujero, to have a look, and he looked at the screen and saw that Embolo had completely dived to the ground, so he had to reverse his yellow card and gave him one, and he already had a yellow card, so guess what?
3: Yeah.
2: Two yellow cards equals a red. He was off. They had to go 18 minutes in real time and then 30 minutes in extra time without one of their stars. I think it definitely helped Argentina. I don't buy into the conspiracy theory that FIFA's trying to help Argentina get through, but I will say this. If Argentina beats England and you've got a situation where France or Spain wins and it's Europe versus South America, they're going to be very happy with that come broadcasting rights, that is for sure.
3: Zane Bojack with you from ABC Sport. You're 6 minutes away from your news at 5 o'clock on 612 ABC Brisbane. Let's have a think about the England semi-final against Argentina. That's going to be more than a game of football, isn't it?
2: Well, can I take you back to 1982
3: yes.
2: and Prime Minister Thatcher and the Falklands War and the little battle over the islands off Argentina?
3: Yep.
2: I mean, there's a lot of water under that bridge, isn't there? Then you throw in Maradona in 86 in Mexico City with that famous hand of God where England were knocked out in the semi-finals of the World Cup by Argentina, who went on to win the tournament. And then you factor in, David Beckham getting a red card back in 98 in France. There's so many battles over the journey. And, of course, there's nothing more that England would like than to actually get through to the final and end Lionel Messi's run. So, I mean, just the fact you've got Jude Bellingham and Harry Kane, who both got six goals, up against Lionel Messi, who's got seven. I mean, it's mouth-watering. It really is. I can't tell you how much I can't wait for this game of football, but, it's going to be absolutely extraordinary. In fact, I think I've sold Messi short. He's got eight goals alongside
3: Mbappe.
2: Yeah,
3: he's just had an amazing campaign, hasn't he? What are your predictions for the final?
2: Okay, I'm going to put it out there. Oh, I can't see a side beating France. I think it's their World Cup to win. I think they'll just pip Spain, even though Spain has beaten them in the last two Euros. And then I'm going to say Argentina to beat England. I think it is going to be a FIFA dream, and they're going to have South America versus Europe come the final, and all those TV sets will be turned on in both the continents.
3: Yeah. Yeah, that's the dream of organisers, you'd think. Let's come back home and talk about the NRL. Gold Coast coach Josh

0: Hannay says the big calls favour the big teams. Ooh, is he right?
1: Well, he even came out today and gave some further statements to his press conference last night. He said that effectively he's sick of listening to the bunker and the NRL make excuses, because he said at the end of the day he's none the wiser from talking to them about some of the decisions, including Jack Howarth's 32nd minute try last night, which showed he committed a double movement. We saw it a couple of weeks ago where Tom Jenkins was awarded a try, which was a double movement, and yet we had Reid Marnie playing for the Cowboys up against Manly yesterday. He had his try disallowed when it looked like it was a fair try. So I think we've seen a fair try awarded when it wasn't. We saw one disallowed when it was. I mean, you just don't know what the bunker's going to initiate. And Josh Hannay's assertion is that it goes against teams lower on the ladder. So in this case, Storm, last year's grand finalists, and of course trying to make their way into the eight, got the call and they won 22 points to 18. They believe there was a forward pass that was ruled against them, which should have been a try. And, you know, these decisions happen in a game of football. We saw the bunker during the Origin series, but of course, you know, his belief, and we've seen it in cricket as well, teams are below on the ladder or below in the rankings seem to get the dud call. So I feel sorry for the Gold Coast Titans. They definitely deserve better than what happened down in Melbourne. But it doesn't matter. You can get apologies from the NRL. They said it shouldn't have been awarded, but they still lose.
0: Yeah. And what's your take on the Dolphins after their embarrassing 66-0 loss to Cronulla?
1: Could you believe it when you saw the scoreline, Alan? 66-0. Now, this is the second time this year that they've conceded 50. And it was at the same ground, at Dolphin Oval, both times they conceded over 50 points. Firstly to Manly, this time to Cronulla, who looked okay against Brisbane the week before, but not the super side that we saw on the weekend. Cronulla's now in the top four. The Dolphins are just floating inside the top eight. I still think they're contenders. I mean, they won eight in a row, so that gives them a chance to contend when it comes to the finals, as long as they can get back into the top four. This week's clash between the Cowboys and the Dolphins is worth the price of admission, honestly. It is going to be amazing on Sunday afternoon, because you've got eighth versus seventh, desperate to try and work their way into the top four. Two Queensland teams, they tell me it's going to be over 40,000. The Dolphins are starting to get Broncos-like crowds, which just goes to show where they are on the ladder as opposed to where the Broncos are, who this morning had Ezra Mamm and Adam Reynolds training, which is good news for their clash against Penrith. But certainly the Dolphins, they need to get back on the horse, because they've had two straight losses, and if they start losing ground on the rest of the eight, I think it's 9-0 for their grand final chances.
0: Yeah, very good, Zane Bojack. Wonderful to be enjoying the World Cup. You're right, this semi-finals is just brilliant, absolutely brilliant. The organisers couldn't have hoped for anything better. We've got a couple of weeks of brilliant football in the World Cup and some biting of the nails here at home. Thanks so much for joining us, Zana.
1: No worries. My pleasure, Alan.
0: There's Zeno. He's actually sitting in a studio doing back-to-back interviews about the World Cup. A real enthusiast for any form of football you can lay your hands on. Stay with us, because after the news at 5, looking back again on the life of actor Sam Neill, who's died at the age of 78, and we're going to be talking real estate. Gee, there's some great bargains for home buyers right now. Owners slashing prices, desperate to find those buyers in a falling market. Is this the future of real estate? Listen to this question asked of Alan Kohler.
2: Is property investing dead?
3: I do think that property is a bad investment now. We're probably going to see house prices stay where they are for a long time.
0: Wow. That was the prediction of Alan Kohler speaking on the Equity Mates podcast a few weeks back. Stay with us, because after the news at 5, you're going to hear from the ABC's finance guru. There's some good news. We're building more houses than we ever have right at this moment in Australia, but is it enough to keep up with demand? 5 o'clock.
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0: ABC News, good afternoon. I'm Michael Bausch. Acclaimed actor Sam Neill has died in a Sydney hospital aged 78. He was considered an international leading man, as Mazoe Ford reports.
1: Sam Neill was a New Zealander but called Australia his second home. His first leading role here was in My Brilliant Career in 1979. More success followed with dozens of films such as Dead Calm, Evil Angels and The Dish.
2: Have you thought about what's being attempted here?
3: Of course I have.
2: This is science's chance to be daring.
1: Neill shot to global fame in The Hunt for Red October and the Jurassic Park franchise. Away from the cameras, he was most at home making wine at his vineyards in New Zealand. He was a father of four and grandfather of eight.
0: Toowoomba's mayor has urged Darling Downs residents to unite in support of the family of an alleged DV murder victim. The call to action follows the discovery of the body of 30-year-old Yana Armstrong in bushland on Saturday night. Her 48-year-old former partner appeared in court today via video link on a murder charge. Jeff McDonald says the tragedy highlights a national crisis that demands urgent and open public discussion.
4: Harnessing the anger that many have in regard to this and using it for good, I think, is a great message for our community. We've done a lot of work over the last few years in this space, and clearly, you know, as a society right across the nation, we need to do more.
0: A 15-year-old boy has been detained over an alleged stabbing at a school in Cairns in far north Queensland. Police were called to Trinity Bay State High just before noon. Another boy, also aged 15, had been wounded in the abdomen and was taken to hospital in a stable condition. The suspect was located at Canimbla soon after. He's currently being questioned. The Royal Commission into Anti-Semitism has heard that Jewish staff and students often feel unsafe on Australian university campuses. Some have been subjected to Nazi salutes, as Georgia Lenton-Williams reports.
5: The first witness at the Royal Commission's hearings in Melbourne, a university student, said she often hid her Jewish heritage on campus. A university tutor told the commission students in his class performed a Nazi salute at him.
6: I was incredibly shocked and offended and threatened.
5: He said he has experienced many other anti-Semitic incidents at the university but stopped reporting them due to concerns about the potential repercussions. Multiple witnesses said they have experienced challenges with the complaints processes at universities. The Royal Commission will continue to examine anti-Semitism at universities throughout this week.
0: Iran has launched fresh missile strikes against Western assets in the Persian Gulf, and it's vowed to expand its retaliatory campaign against the US, as William Howard Evans reports.
7: Bahrain sounded its missile alert sirens for a second time Monday as Iran launched another attack. The island kingdom is home to the US Navy's Fifth Fleet. There's been no immediate confirmation on any damage or casualties as a result of the attacks. It follows the US military earlier saying it has wrapped up its latest round of strikes against Iran, hitting dozens of targets, including air defense systems, radar sites, missile and drone equipment, and small boats. It's also underlined the main point of contention, threatening to reignite the Iran war. Who controls the narrow Strait of Hormuz?
0: Thousands of mourners have turned out at the Sydney Opera House for the state memorial service of pioneering cancer researcher Richard Scollier. The former Australian of the Year died last month from brain cancer, aged 59. Dignitaries, including the Governor-General and the Prime Minister, joined family members to honour the medical trailblazer. Anthony Albanese told The Gathering the world-renowned pathologist was a true national treasure.
8: In the great constellation of the Australian story, Richard was, without question, one of our brightest stars, a medical revolutionary in the service of humanity.
0: On the markets, the ASX 200 gained just 3 points today. It closed at 8,809. The Australian dollar's worth 69.3 US cents. The weather, isolated showers tomorrow for central regions, the far north coast and eastern Cape York, mostly fine elsewhere, some early frost for the southern interior and the Carnarvon Ranges, possible fog in the east between Gympie and Cairns. Brisbane, the Gold Coast and the Sunshine Coast, all 8 to 23 degrees, Ipswich 2 to 23. Fine about the southeast on Wednesday, a few showers for Thursday and Friday on Moreton Bay, seas below half a metre. ABC News.
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1: Remembering the life of the actor Sam Neill, who has died aged 78 this half hour. Also speaking to our finance guru, Alan Kohler, with his predictions about the real estate market. 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
0: Traffic.
3: We've got a crash on the Houghton Highway Bridge northbound, just near the Clontarf end, so crews are getting that cleared. We have seen heavy northbound delays on the Highway Bridge back to Brighton and the Hornibrook Highway, so the centre right lane is still blocked there with a three-vehicle crash. Also, there's been a crash at East Brisbane. The Clem 7 northbound is closed from Chafford Avenue for safety with a minor motorcycle crash there. Towing is to attend there and remove that motorbike. I've got a breakdown at Logan Home. Logan Motorway westbound in the shoulder after Drew's Road. Traffic's been okay in that stretch this afternoon, but it has been heavy on the Logan Motorway eastbound between Forest Lake and Parkinson. Also, peak conditions on the M1 southbound, Abel Plains, Daisy Hill and Pimpamar through to Gabe, and there was an early crash around the Gold Coast, not helping there around Oxford, and northbound's been busy around Tanimura and Sykes Creek. The gateway northbound from Nudgee through to the Bruce Highway, Bald Hills. I'm Brad from ATN. I'll have more details before 5:30 and 6:12 ABC Brisbane.
1: Thanks so much for that, Brad. It is 7 minutes past five in the afternoon. Let's look at the temperature. Gee, it's getting chilly. It's getting chilly. I mean, last night was a two-dog night at my place. The dogs were suffering separation anxiety because they'd been to the kennel where they'd had a terrific time during our absence. And we really did need both of them on the bed last night because there was not a doona to be found. And tonight's looking chilly too. That's southeast Queensland chilly. It's not Victoria chilly. Alderley right now, 19 degrees. Victoria Point, 19. Logan Central, 20 degrees. Goodna, 19. Woody Point, 19. Runaway Bay, 17 degrees. And it's 19 degrees at Caloundra right now. If you pay attention to real estate advertisements, you will have noticed desperate sellers slashing the asking price for houses and units across southeast Queensland. It's a repeat of the trend across the country. Rapidly falling house prices in the wake of the federal budget, which ended generous tax breaks for new property investors. Alan Kohler is the ABC's finance presenter and host of Inside Business. Alan, you were asked the question last month. Let me ask you again, is property investing dead?
4: Look, it's certainly not the good investment it used to be. There's a question as to whether it's ever going to be a good investment again. But for the moment, house prices are falling, and they will fall probably for the rest of this year. But look, I mean, house prices, housing tends to go through these cycles. There have been, you know, about every few years, the house prices across Australia fall by 7 or 8%. The biggest fall was 7.5%, I think, back in the recession. GFC, they fell 7%. 2017, they fell 7%. So, look, I mean, I think you can expect 7% fall across the country and maybe 10. A lot of people are predicting 10%.
1: And you can see that if people are desperate to sell, if you watch the real estate ads, you can see that people are discounting by that amount. There's that terrible expression, isn't it, in terms of buyers sitting this out. Nobody wants to catch a falling knife. If the price is going to go lower, they don't want to reach out and grab the metaphorical knife and get cut.
4: Yeah, that's right. I mean, look, obviously the thing about housing is that you know, it's not like a share investment where, you know, you can decide whether you want to sell or buy. Sometimes you just have to buy a house and sometimes, you know, you need to sell it. So, look, it's a different kind of investment, housing. But still, like all investments, like all markets, they go up and down.
1: Yeah.
4: And so at the moment, they're going down.
1: I got from you the impression that you think, despite your great pessimism because of what you've seen over your working life about the massive surge in the cost of housing relative to incomes, right, over your lifetime, that really something fundamental has changed. And the idea that one of the ways you can get ahead in this country to avoid the high taxation on wages is to invest in property, that is unravelling.
4: Look, I kind of hope it is, to be honest.

0: I mean, we've had 25 years of house prices rising at roughly twice the rate of incomes, and so we've got the situation now where housing is kind of unaffordable, and it's become a real blight on not just the economy of Australia but the society. I mean, it really makes it life difficult in many ways. So I think, you know, look, I've been somebody who's been saying that, you know, housing affordability is a problem and it needs to be resolved, and the only way to do that is for housing to not go up as it has done for for the next, I don't know, a couple of decades, I guess. So the question of, you know, within this period of house prices rising so strongly for 25 years, there have been falls as well, as I said before, of, you know, 7 or 8%. So the cycle still has existed. And, you know, this year's fall in house prices could be just another part of the cycle, and then they resume. And so some of the people I speak to say that house prices will resume rising because there's a shortage of tradies, and, you know, there isn't going to be the sort of increase in house numbers that's required. I hope that's not the case. I mean, I would like to see house prices not do anything much for 20 years to allow incomes to catch up and for us to go back to the sort of housing affordability situation we had 25 years ago. And I don't know whether that's going to happen or not. I mean, I think it's possible because, you know, the governments of Australia, all the state governments and the federal government did have a meeting and did decide to do something about housing affordability with their housing accord. And they agreed that it's a problem, and they set a target of 1.2 million homes over 5 years. Now, we're falling short of that target at the moment. You know, at least they're trying. I mean, like, if you invest in housing now, you are betting against Australia's collective governments. You know, the governments all say that we want to do something about housing affordability. So, you know, I mean, maybe they won't succeed, but if you buy housing now as an investment, you're betting against them.
1: Mm.
0: And that's a big call, I reckon.
1: Mm. Mm. What's the definition of an affordable home, do you think?
0: Well, 25 years ago, the house price to income ratio was 4 times on average, right? That was, I mean, obviously there's differences around the place, but on average, the national median house price was 4 times, 4 times the average wage. And now it's 8 or 9 times. So it's double what it was. And so, really, to get back to the way things were, it needs to be 4 times again. I don't know, you know, that's a big ask.
1: Yeah. So what you'd need to achieve to have that happen is stagnating house prices, and I'm not meaning to suggest that's a good or a bad thing. Merely that prices do nothing for some period of time, and wages have a chance to catch up. Now, you've pointed to a couple of things that indicate that might be going on. We're always very pessimistic about the number of houses we can get built, and we sort of beat ourselves up by not meeting our targets. But you pointed out the other night that the Australian Bureau of Statistics says there's a record number of houses under construction in Australia right now, about 243,000 houses being built. That's pretty extraordinary.
0: Yeah, that's right. So that's good. There is a record number of houses under construction right now. The number of housing approvals and the number of housing starts, which the ABS also reports, has declined in the last month or two. So, you know, there's kind of mixed messages, I guess, going on. The number of housing approvals is not where it needs to be in order to meet the target that's been set. The thing about that number of houses under construction right now is that's a sort of a static number. That's the number of houses that are under construction now. What we need is a sort of a flow, a continuation.
1: Yes, we need to keep going at that pace. And you also say super low interest rates won't return. That was a major driver, wasn't it, of house price explosion?
0: Yeah, that's right. So what we had after about 2015, we had a big decline in inflation. And so inflation was, for a long time, underneath the Reserve Bank's target of 2 to 3%. It was about 1.5%. And so the Reserve Bank felt the need to cut interest rates.

0: And so they cut interest rates, under 2%, and, the mortgage rate was around about 2% for quite a while. And in the pandemic, they cut interest rate, the cash rate, to 0.1%, and then said that, the cash rate will be 0.1% for 3 years, which it wasn't. So that was bad.
1: But, free money. Go and spend it. Go and invest. And one of the things Australians for decades have invested in reliably is housing, because, for many years it's just gone up and up and up. The rate of immigration is declining somewhat, isn't it, despite the rhetoric we see. To what extent and what impact is that having on housing?
0: Well, so that's a part of the equation. I mean, obviously price is a function of supply and demand. Supply is increasing, not as much as it needs to, and demand is reducing. One of the big reasons that house prices rose so much as they did over the past 25 years was that there was a tripling of immigration between 2005 and 2009. And so that really caused a shortage of housing over the following few years, following decade, in fact. And then again, after the pandemic, there was a huge burst of immigration in 2022 and 2023, of, about a bit more than a million people coming in over 2 years. And so that also led to a shortage of housing in those periods. But now immigration looks like being in this year 300,000. The government, the Treasury has a target, but not a target, it's a forecast. They haven't got a target. They've got a forecast of 260,000 for this financial year that just finished, which we don't know what it was yet, and 225,000 in the current financial year. Now, I reckon they should turn that into a target rather than just a forecast and actually say we're going to have 225,000 immigration. So I'm waiting for that to happen. I don't think they will. The reduction in immigration that some of the right are talking about is sort of more than that. That would cause a lot of problems. I mean, we need immigration to some extent, obviously, to offset the ageing of the population and also to, keep the hospitality industry engaged and going and so on.
1: Yeah, so immigration declining, super low interest rates won't be returning. We're doing better on construction of new housing. You're not in the business of giving people in personal financial advice, Alan, but does it make sense to invest in housing in Australia for anything other than a place to live at the moment?
0: Well, I don't think so. I wouldn't do it. I think there's a fair chance that it'll be a poor investment for quite a while. But look, I talked to the economists at the Housing Industry Association and the master builders, and they reckon that there aren't enough tradies to continue to keep it up. So we've got a shortage of workers, and the government doesn't seem capable of shifting immigration from cooks and all the rest of the people, the skills that are being brought in at the moment to tradies.
1: And so if that affects supply, then that puts price pressures back up again. I wanted to, Alan Kohler with you, ABC Finance presenter, I wanted to also ask you the question that a young person asked me the other day, and I'll just put it exactly the same. How come if the value of houses and units is falling, they said to me, my rent keeps rising?
0: Yeah, so there's a shortage developing of rental properties because investors are getting out now because of the changes in the budget. And in general, there's been a trend of investors getting out because of land taxes by the state governments, which have been going up. I don't know what it is in Queensland, but in Victoria it's horrendous. The land tax in Victoria, which has been really crushing investors. So they've been sort of dribbling out for a while, and now the changes to capital gains tax and negative gearing in the budget has kind of accelerated that. So investors are basically running away. The houses don't get demolished. Not many of them do. So they've got to sell them to people who are owner-occupiers, obviously, but that means that there's fewer housing for people to rent. And so it is the case that

0: house prices have been falling in the last 6 months or so across the country. Rents have still gone up. That is true. And I really don't know how long that's going to go on for. I mean, at some point, falling house prices will turn into falling rents, but it's not happening yet.
1: Yeah, so the budget actually perversely makes rents more expensive. They're talking about housing affordability, but for renters, it's had the opposite effect.
0: That's right. And I, you know, I mean, one of the reasons for that is that the governments of Australia have simply got out of the business of building houses themselves. And then obviously that's not a recent thing. That's sort of been going on for decades. But, you know, there used to be, I mean, governments, state governments funded by the federal government used to plug the gap with rental housing. But they don't do that anymore. So it's entirely market driven. And, you know, they've been trying to do something about it using the market, but they really don't want to get in the business of building houses themselves because they haven't got the money.
1: Yeah, we're flat out building for the Olympics and the infrastructure and all the rest of it. Fascinating times. It's really interesting to try and get your head around housing in this country, something that we instinctively understood. There were so many vested interests in the price just going up and up and up and up. That's coming to an end. Property investing may well be dead, but interestingly, in terms of housing affordability, maybe if you're looking to buy, it's a better situation, but if you're still renting, wow, you're going to continue to do it tough. So interesting, Alan. Thanks for taking the time.
0: Not at all.
1: Alan Kohler there, ABC Finance presenter on your television during the news at 7 o'clock. Hey, the other big news today coming through, so many people adored the actor Sam Neill. He's died today, aged 78, the star of My Brilliant Career and Jurassic Park. A post made to his social media account, the Savo said he died in Sydney surrounded by his family. Here he is on the ABC TV program, The Assembly, and he was asked about his thoughts on dying.
2: Yeah, I've had to sort of think about dying a bit more than I would normally for the last couple of years because I've been living with cancer. And, we're all going to die one day. But retirement's far scarier, not doing anything, you know. And a lot of people are forced to play golf, you know, as is.
3: I mean, that's what the old man's hobbies are normally.
2: Yeah, old man hobby is playing golf with other old men. I cannot think of anything less appealing.
3: Yeah.
2: I hate it, you know, and I'm not good at it. That doesn't help.
3: I think you might need to, like, find a hobby that you like when you were, like, retired.
2: Yeah. My job is my hobby. Really?
4: Aww. Yeah, that's nice.
2: But more than that, I'm a bit of a farmer and I've got animals and my pigs and my

0: encouraged him to take up drama.
1: But that gradually faded. It sort of disappeared around adolescence, I think. And I think acting had a lot to do with that.
0: His film career began when he landed a role in a New Zealand action thriller called Sleeping Dogs in 1977.
2: Isn't this what you want? Isn't this what you do? The first thing you've got to do is you've got to learn to do as you're bloody well told.
0: He was spotted in that role by Australian director Gillian Armstrong, who asked him to audition for My Brilliant Career.
2: I thought we should get married.
3: Well, what a handsome proposal. How could anyone say no?
2: How dare you?
0: He credited that film with lighting the flame of his own brilliant career on screen.
1: There was this new wave of Australian cinema that happened about the same time, and My Brilliant Career is one of those. So there was a great deal of interest that was suddenly spiking abroad in Australia, in Australian culture, in Australian people.
0: Throughout the 1980s, Sam Neill's acclaim grew in the film industry. The roles kept coming, including the lead in the horror film Omen 3.
4: You have won nothing.
0: The thriller Dead Calm, alongside Nicole Kidman, followed.
5: Trying to take her across the Pacific on your own?
6: No, there are six of us.
0: And so too the spy thriller The Hunt for Red October.
7: In winter I will live in Arizona. Actually, I think I will need two wives.
8: Oh, at least.
0: But in 1993, when Sam Neill was in his 40s, he landed the role that would catapult him into the Hollywood spotlight once and for all.
9: It's a dinosaur. Uh-huh.
0: The big roles kept coming, but he always found time for productions in Australia and New Zealand.
10: We are in the middle of the greatest feat ever attempted. This is science's chance to be daring.
11: I've got better things to do than to run around the bush looking for little shits like you. So I hate you. Well, I hate you too.
0: As Sam Neill's fame grew over the years, so too did his vineyard in central Otago in New Zealand, where he produced Pinot Noir.
1: That's always been my sort of dream time place, the mountains of New Zealand. And that's where I live now. And one of the great blessings of my career is that I've been able to afford a little farm and grow wine. That's how I ended up there.
0: In 2019, he was given the Lifetime Achievement Award by the Australian Academy of Cinema and Television.
1: I'm really deeply honoured and very touched to be awarded this, the Longford Lyell Award.
0: In 2022, when he was overseas promoting a film, he noticed he had swollen glands. He returned to Australia to be told he had an aggressive form of blood cancer. Last year on Australian Story, he said the idea of death was irritating because he still had so much to do.
1: But I've done some good things. I've done some good things. Not all of them have been good. We all have regrets. But I think I can live with myself and I can die by myself okay. Gee, how to get to that?
12: Rachel Mealy with that obituary for the wonderful actor Sam Neill, who's died today at the age of 78.
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15: Yeah, thank you, Ellen. Crash all cleared now on the Houghton Highway Bridge northbound. That right lane's just been reopened at the Clontarf end. We did have a centre lane closed there as well, so we had a couple of lanes shut at one stage. That's the reason we've got northbound traffic back to the Gateway Motorway at Deegum. That traffic should start to thin out, but extra care for the drive. And a crash at Tanimura, Logan Motorway westbound. It's in the right lane after Druid Road. Traffic is back to the M1 at Beenleigh. And the Clem 7 is reopened after Shafton Avenue at East Brisbane after an earlier motorcycle crash there. It was a minor crash, but they have removed that motorcycle, which is good news. They did have to close it for safety. And also, we are seeing a busy run still on the M1 southbound between Artmore Plains and Daisy Hill, and then right through to Gavin has been busy this afternoon and northbound between Tanimura and Sykes Creek. I'm Brad from ATN. More details in 15 minutes on 612 ABC Brisbane.
12: Thanks so much for that, Brad. In the next half hour, no use swatting mosquitoes if you don't drain the swamp. That's how one expert in transport policy sees the police blitz on illegal e-bikes. Coming up...

road safety improving, or is the government celebrating an own goal? And I want to keep listening because we have tickets to the Ekka to give away. Family and double passes being given away all this week. All you need to do is keep listening. I will play the cue to call in the next half hour. When you hear it, call us and we'll give you the tickets.

0: ABC News. Good afternoon. I'm Jessica van Vonderen. The entertainment world is reeling after the sudden and unexpected death of acclaimed actor Sam Neill. The 78-year-old passed away in a Sydney hospital, as Mazoe Ford reports.
1: Sam Neill managed to live a double life, one on busy movie sets and at glitzy premieres, the other on his beloved vineyards on New Zealand's South Island. Neill was a New Zealander, but called Australia his second home. Some of his most successful films were My Brilliant Career, Dead Calm, The Piano, The Dish, The Hunt for Red October, and the Jurassic Park franchise.
2: They're moving in herds. They do move in herds.
1: He leaves behind four children and eight grandchildren.
0: The sister of a woman allegedly murdered on the Darling Downs has thanked the local community for helping to find her body. Hunters discovered 30-year-old Yana Armstrong in bushland north of Toowoomba on Saturday night, several days after she was reported missing. Her 48-year-old former partner has been remanded in custody on a domestic violence murder charge. Faith Armstrong spoke outside the Toowoomba Magistrates Court.
3: I want to say a huge thank you to the police, the SES, the detectives and the hunters that found Yana and brought her home. So now we can lay her to rest with the dignity that she deserves.
0: Jewish university students and staff have told the Anti-Semitism Royal Commission they felt unsafe during widespread campus protests in 2024. Georgia Lenton-Williams reports.
4: The first day of the Royal Commission's fourth hearing block includes seven witnesses with lived experience of anti-Semitism on university campuses. One witness became emotional as she described how she felt she had to hide her Jewish heritage at university. Students and staff have told the Commission they felt intimidated by the strong presence of protest encampments in 2024. The encampments were set up to protest against the war on Gaza and to call on universities to cut ties with weapons manufacturers. One witness told the Commission she interpreted some of the chants as a call to violence against Jewish people.
0: The Prime Minister has led national tributes at the Sydney Opera House State Memorial Service for pioneering medical researcher Richard Scollier. Thousands of mourners turned out to honour the former Australian of the Year after his death from brain cancer last month. Anthony Albanese told the gathering Professor Scollier's work will inspire future generations.
5: Richard did so much to push back the shadow of melanoma. And one day, when a cure for brain cancer is at last found, his name will be spoken. All of us will be able to say we knew him and he gave us hope.
0: The Queensland Fire Department has quietly abandoned an award-winning training initiative targeting high school girls. Eden Gillespie reports.
6: The Girls Firefighter Experience Camp ran in June 2024 and was free for female students in years 9 and 10. It was celebrated as hugely successful and won a Commissioner's Award for Excellence in 2025. QFD sources said the camp had a list of girls ready to go for round two, but it didn't return. A QFD spokesperson said the department has been working to explore further initiatives to promote firefighting careers for women, including continuing the strong representation of women in recruitment materials. Women made up just 5% of permanent fire and rescue firefighters in 2026, according to QFD data.
0: Brisbane Broncos forward Payne Haas says the struggling team is out of time as they try to salvage their NRL season. The defending premiers need to win all their remaining eight games to have a mathematical chance of playing finals football. Haas says they'll be back to full strength for Thursday night's away match against Penrith.
7: We haven't really played together as much this year, and there's expectation on us to do our job, and especially with everyone back with Walshy, Paddy, all them kind of blokes, Reno. Yeah, no more excuses. So I was looking to do a job this week and try and get the outcome we deserve.
0: Queensland's weather, isolated showers tomorrow for central regions, far north coast and eastern Cape York. Mostly fine elsewhere. Some early frost for the southern interior and the Carnarvon Ranges and possible fog in the east between Gympie and Cairns. Brisbane, the Gold Coast and Sunshine Coast, 8 to 23 degrees. And I'll have more news, sport and weather at 7 o'clock on ABC TV. Hope you can join me then.
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9: Hello, Samantha Donovan here on PM at 6:05. The adored actor Sam Neill, who starred in My Brilliant Career and Jurassic Park, has died at the age of 78. Also fears the cost of fuel will rise again in Australia as the US and Iran continue to battle over the Strait of Hormuz. And universities under scrutiny at the Royal Commission on Anti-Semitism.
10: Four students stood up on two occasions inside the class and did a Hail Hitler Nazi salute at me in the class, and then immediately outside again in the corridor.
9: I hope you'll join me for PM just after the 6 o'clock news.
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13: Hey, great to be back with you. It is 23 minutes to six right now. Everybody wants to go to the show. We'll let you know who's in the draw just in a moment. But let's talk about the crackdown on e-bikes. It's been 13 days since Queensland's new e-bike and e-scooter laws came into effect, and the government says they've already curbed crime. Police Minister Dan Purdy has provided an update on the vehicles that have been seized.
14: Since that time, police have seized over 100 illegal devices. They've issued over 420 infringement notices, and police now have the power to destroy these unsafe and illegal and high-powered devices.

0: over 100 illegal devices. They've issued over 420 infringement notices, and police now have the power to destroy these unsafe and illegal and high-powered devices. This is what we said we would do. It was my police at Coolum who were coming to me and right across the state as I travelled the state that they needed better laws to hold these young people to account. Pleasingly, as Rhys Walden might talk more about, and what I'm hearing from police, since the 1st of July, they're seeing fewer of these devices on the street. Even on the Sunshine Coast, Coolum, on the Gold Coast, I'm seeing fewer of them, which is showing that this harsh penalty is acting as a strong deterrent. And this is in stark contrast to the former Labor government, who turned a blind eye to this behaviour. Since 2017, the number and quantity of these devices on our streets has exploded. Too many people were getting injured. Unfortunately, lives were lost, and I want to acknowledge we lost another young person on one of these devices just yesterday, which is awfully tragic. But that's why we took our time to get this right. I want to acknowledge the work that the police have done just in the last 10 days or more, seizing over 100 of these devices, because we are sending a strong message that the free ride is over for young hoons using these illegal high-powered devices.
1: The Queensland Police Assistant Commissioner Rhys Wildman says police are starting to see a drop in illegal activity, but crashes and fatalities are still happening.
2: There is a huge reduction in the use of these illegal devices on our roadways. So that is the encouraging sign, but we have some challenges. So the Minister highlighted we've still had over 100 seizures. In amongst that, we've had just over the weekend, or the first 10 days of the operation, 120 RBTs. But out of that, there's some concerning numbers. So we've had 7 drink drivers, 2 of which were found together riding in Rockhampton on Thursday night, and they're riding down on a main roadway together with no helmets on. So no helmets, legal device, and over the limit. So enforcement action has been taken against those two individuals, and they'll be appearing at the Rockhampton Magistrates Court later this month. But those are just 2 examples of some of the challenges we are facing. So as of this morning, there's been 22 injury crashes across Queensland just in the first 12 days of this legislation. What does that mean? The Minister highlighted just yesterday the tragic death of a 17-year-old riding an e-device on a road at Daybra. That happened about lunchtime, just after midday yesterday, on Stacey's Creek Road. A tragic incident that unfolded. Our frontline responders and police investigators are now following up with that matter. But the trauma that our frontline faced in relation to responding to that job, and the community, the impact on the community, the loss to the family, we just have to make that continual change going forward. I guess also in the relation to the 22 crashes, we're still seeing quite a number that are still either in intensive care, in a critical or serious condition in our hospitals across particularly southeast Queensland. So again, we're reaching out to the community to say, listen, don't use these devices. Ride to the conditions. There's been over 420 infringement notices issued just in the first 10 days. Out of that, 243 of those infringement notices relate just to not wearing helmets. Personally, I'm absolutely astounded in those numbers. We're still seeing individuals riding these devices well above the speed limit, intoxicated, and not wearing helmets as well. So risky behaviours that are now impacting not only on the broader community, but our health system and right across families generally.
1: So the headline, over 100 illegal devices captured from the community, but Bicycle Queensland CEO Matt Burke wasn't so sure the celebration added up. See if you can follow his maths.
3: 10 per day. That's great. 10 off the streets. The problem is, because the laws didn't ban the sale of illegal devices in Queensland, we are still selling many of these into the community, probably at a rate of around 30 plus per day. Conservative estimate. So the net result of this is that we are still growing the problem by at least 20 new vehicles that are illegal to use on our streets, our paths and our parkways per day.
1: That's the math lesson from Professor Matt Burke, CEO of Bicycle Queensland, who's with you now. I made sure to carry the one. I think I followed your maths.

0: Thank you.
1: It seemed pretty clear what you were saying. So do you think the laws are working?
0: Yeah. So there's definitely been some impact out there, and I've seen it with my own eyes. So the large groupings of young people on illegal devices has thinned out. I'm certainly still seeing adults and young people on overspeed, overpowered devices that definitely do not fit the category of a street legal device under the e-mobility laws. And I'm definitely still being overtaken at 50k per hour on the bikeway in a town. But the larger numbers of the youth collecting together has definitely declined. And that's a good thing. Whether there's been the massive drop in use that that the minister was talking about, we haven't got any clear numbers on use. There's no tracking of that occurs. So any objective measures, we're seeing some anecdotal reductions, but I don't think we can quite be out of the woods yet. And we should remember this is the period of time where Operation Yankee Surety, the special police operation, is underway. So we know this is a period of the most intense enforcement we're likely to see. And I've personally witnessed three of the enforcement efforts that were happening in the centre of Brisbane. So, you know, it's good that the police are out there. We're just concerned that it seems that our forecasts of a very, very slow rate of capture and removal of these devices is now being borne out.
1: Virgil texting in from the Gold Coast during this discussion with Matt Burke, Bicycle Queensland CEO. Listen to this, Matt. Virgil says, this dangerous behaviour only started 18 months ago. Many of your listeners pleaded with the Crisafulli government to act. It took 15 months of committee meetings for them to do so. Meanwhile, innocent pedestrians and motorists have been subjected to dangerous stunts. While a large number of young people ended up in emergency, these laws are long overdue. But not if they're not going to work. Is it possible that people have got off their illegal devices because they know there's a blitz on? Meanwhile, you reckon the problem's getting worse, 30 illegal devices sold every day. How do you get that figure, and how do we end up saying...
0: But we're going... It is an estimate. It's definitely an estimate. We were going off the known sales figures from a number of the retailers and expanding that across Queensland with what we knew was happening across that industry. So we know exactly the numbers of safe legal e-bikes that were being sold, but thanks to Bicycle Industry Australia retail data information. But the numbers of the illegal devices is very much a guess. It's believed there's over 50-odd thousand of them out there.
1: Sorry about that. That's traffic set to go, presumably. Lots of cars doing lots of silly things on the road. Let's conclude this conversation about e-bikes doing silly things. So it's quite the rationale, isn't it, to focus on the buyers of these products rather than the suppliers of the products. It will therefore, you would imagine, rationally depend very much on police being out there in order to ensure people do not take out of the garage what they're not meant to use. A buyback, you've been saying for some time, would be the answer, right?
0: The quicker way and cheaper way than sending police out in numbers to do these kinds of enforcements. And look, a lot of this is reactive. They've obviously seen, and we've seen the footage on the TV of the first person caught under the new laws, drunk on an e-scooter, a public hire scooter, 8 minutes after midnight, the day the laws came in. And that's great. Oh, look, we need that kind of behaviour to end. That's great. It would have been a hell of a lot quicker, cheaper and easier to do a gun buyback type scheme to get people to hand in these devices. We are not seeing their removal per se from families. Kids are still going to get their hands on them. We at Bicycle Queensland, a lot of people in the road safety community thought there was a better way to go that would have been cheaper for the community. So we'll have to keep a watch. We're

0: definitely looking over the next 100 days to see what occurs. And then there is a 12-month review written into the legislation. So the government themselves will be doing a review, and we hope there can be tweaks to the laws to further improve them as we go on.
1: Brendan, listening at home on the text line, says this e-mobility device crackdown sounds like a game of whack-a-mole. It sounds like what you're saying, doesn't it? If you could get the moles to come out and say, here's my illegal bike, would you give me $10 for it? That might be a better way to go. We'll see where they end up with it. Appreciate your time, Matt.
0: No worries.
1: Okay, let's talk about those other vehicles.
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3: Traffic.
4: Yeah, thank you, Ellen. I am set to go. I was sorry to interrupt before.
1: No, that was my fault.
4: Oh, we're all good. That's all good. And all good now on the Hannah Highway Bridge northbound. That crash has cleared at Clontarf. So it's just before Elizabeth Avenue there. Traffic was back to Gateway Motorway at Deegan. So the Gateway northbound is slow from Deegan through to the Bruce Highway. So pretty normal conditions there. But the Deegan deviation northbound has settled down from the Gateway Motorway to the Houghton Highway Bridge, which is great news. All very light traffic through there. Got a crash at Tanimura. Minor delays. Logan Motorway westbound after Drew's Road in the right lane. A breakdown at Bald Hills. Keep out to Road southbound. The right shoulder adjacent to Hoyland Street, and at Logan Lee, a breakdown Logan Motorway eastbound at Kingston Road. Traffic is back to Berrinbah. I'm back from 8:10, back before 6 on 6:12 ABC Brisbane.
1: Good man. It is coming up to 11 minutes to 6 on 6:12 ABC Brisbane. This is Paul Simon. It's a wonderful song. Diamonds on the Soles of Her Shoes. Gotta love it. Oh, yeah. Have a jig. Go for it. Sort of move your shoulders up and down as you drive along, stuck in traffic.

0: From 1986, Diamonds on the Soles of Her Shoes, Paul Simon from the album Graceland at 7 minutes to 6.
1: This week we're looking for the best suburb, starting with the letter W. If you wanna be found. 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
0: So many memories of the actor Sam Neill flooding in this afternoon. The actor has died at the age of 78. I first saw him, didn't you, in My Brilliant Career. Made it big in Hollywood through Jurassic Park. His family put a post on his social media account Monday afternoon saying he had died in Sydney surrounded by family. Here he is some years ago, talking about his thoughts on Australia when he first arrived across the ditch from New Zealand.
2: Like a lot of New Zealanders, I had very little comprehension of Australia. I just thought it was a big desert and there wouldn't be anyone very interesting here. I'm not sure why that was. And so when I arrived here, we were publicising Sleeping Dogs. And I thought, this is really rather wonderful. I was in Melbourne, and then I caught a train to Sydney, and this was the sort of clincher moment for me, the moment that I absolutely fell in love with Australia. I was on a sleeper train. I don't know if they have any more, these things, but I was on a sleeper train from Melbourne to Sydney, and I love sleeper trains. I had this little cabin to myself, and I woke up about 5 in the morning, and I raised the blind beside me, and I found myself looking at this most beautiful land. I was probably somewhere about the Victoria, New South Wales border, and I could not believe my eyes. And I completely fell in love with the country at that point. I got to Sydney and realised what a vital, interesting place this was that just sort of eclipsed anything that I knew in New Zealand. And I thought, I'd really like to spend time there. And then coincidentally, they were casting a film called My Brilliant Career about the same time, and somehow Margaret Fink and Gillian Armstrong found out I was in town. I went and auditioned for it and found myself being asked to come to Australia to be in an Australian film. And I went back to New Zealand, I resigned my job, and I found myself living in Sydney and being in this rather wonderful film. Things changed so quickly.
0: Sam Neill reflecting on the beginnings of his life in Australia. He's died at the age of 78 in Sydney today. Final check of the traffic.
3: 612 ABC Brisbane. Traffic.
4: Well, at the moment, we do have a crash, Logan Motorway westbound, right lane after Drew's Road at Tanimura. Just some minor delays now. A couple of breakdowns, one at Bald Hills now. Gympie Hill Road inbound or southbound the right shoulder adjacent to Hawley Street. So very close to that right lane. Towing will block that right lane to remove it. And we've got a breakdown at Logan Lee, Logan Motorway eastbound at Kingston Road. Traffic is back to Berrinbah. And a breakdown at Ipswich Motorway westbound. That's in the left shoulder after the Logan Motorway merge at Gale. So just some extra care through there. And we had that early crash. Three vehicles on the Houghton Highway Bridge northbound near the Clontarf end. That all got cleared about 20 minutes ago. Delays of these on the Houghton Highway Bridge and also the Dig and Deviation. It was back to the Gateway Motorway, but no delays there. Still got busy traffic on the Gateway Motorway northbound between Deegan and the Bruce Highway. And also peak conditions still busy on the M1, 8 Mile Plains to Daisy Hill and through Pippinbarra to Gavin as well. But that traffic is thinning out. I'm back from A10. That's the latest traffic on 612 ABC Brisbane.
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3: Do you know the next Australian of the Year? 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
0: It's coming up to 3 minutes to 6. Kelly Higgins Devine is your evening's presenter along at 7:30 tonight.
5: So sad Sam Neill's passed away.
0: Yes. He really was beloved.
5: Yes.
0: The gentleman farmer from New Zealand, winemaker, documentary, memoirist.
5: You never heard a bad word,
0: no,
5: did you? And
0: no.
5: We hear bad words.
0: Yes.
5: There are bad words to be said about somebody. Journalists will hear them eventually, or it'll be, you know, we'll talk about, oh, in the press conference they're a bit snaky or whatever.
0: Never.
5: Never heard about a bad word.
0: Although I
5: never.
0: Did an interview with him and Brian Brown, his great friend of 40 years, on Radio National Breakfast, and they'd done some two-handed together, some comedy, drama, whatever it was. And they were having so much fun, but they were on the phone.
5: Yeah.
0: Or they were in a Melbourne studio. They were somewhere together, and I was remote from them interviewing them through the marvels of technology. And they were having way too much fun to be interviewed by me. They were just riffing off each other. It was like trying to interview two 17-year-old boys in the back. Would you both stop it and pretend to, I don't understand how to conduct this interview. Raw, they'd all roar with laughter.
5: They found that amusing.
0: Yes, they did. They were very funny. Yeah. Very funny together.
5: Yeah,
0: like two puppies.
5: We're going to talk with a New Zealand journalist who knew him for a lot of years, entertainment reporter. Yeah, who actually interviewed Sam Neill and Taika Waititi in May, actually. And she's spoken to him many times over the years. So we'll have a chat with her, plus a look ahead at the World Cup semis. No quiz tonight because we're doing Sam Neill instead.
0: Okay.
5: We're going to talk about Sam Neill instead.
0: Okay.
5: So, yeah, World Cup still going.
0: Yeah, it's good.
5: We were
0: it's
5: both
0: good.
5: Young when this tournament started.
0: Yes. And you're talking about expanding it next time. You sort of,
5: Why
0: your reaction
5: not?
0: To that is don't. It's good, but that's good enough now.
5: 60 teams. Like, you and I should put a team together next time. And school uniforms, are they actually an important part of the school experience or just another way to suck the individuality from children?
0: I wonder what Kelly Higgins Devine thinks on that topic. Find out tonight at 7:30. Great. Thanks for filling in on the Drive program. Lovely to hear your voice, Kel. Time for the news at 6.
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0: ABC News, good evening. I'm Michael Bausch. International screen star Sam Neill has died in Sydney, aged 78. He leaves behind an extraordinary cinematic legacy spanning more than 50 years, as Chantal Al-Khoury reports.
1: In a post on his official Instagram account, his statement described loss as sudden and unexpected. It says he was surrounded by family when he died at Sydney's St Vincent's Private Hospital. Neill first rose to fame in the 1977 film Sleeping Dogs before going on to star in My Brilliant Career, Jurassic Park, The Piano and Possession. In late April, the Kiwi actor announced he was cancer-free after a five-year battle with blood cancer. The post says Neill remained cancer-free and the family will share more information later. Prime Minister Anthony Albanese says the actor has earned a special place in Australian hearts, saying he fought illness with the same dignity, humour and conviction that gave strength to his every performance.
0: Queensland's Domestic Violence Prevention Minister has defended an almost $40 million cut to her department's budget following the end of a special women's safety task force. The drop in funding has raised serious concerns from support groups who say the money is desperately needed. Amanda Cam says the change won't impact critical services.
2: That funding and those actions were not frontline. They were completed, and we are focusing our investment on frontline.
0: A man charged with the murder of his former partner has been remanded in custody by a Darling Downs magistrate. 48-year-old Daminder Singh is accused of killing 30-year-old Yana Armstrong. Her body was found in bushland north of Toowoomba at the weekend, several days after she was reported missing. Singh appeared via video link in a Toowoomba court this morning. The prosecution sought a 10-week adjournment for the brief of evidence to be completed. The matter will be heard again in October. The CEO of SeaWorld Helicopters has told a Queensland coronial inquiry the 2023 mid-air tragedy should never have happened. Tara Cassidy reports.
3: Four people died and nine others were injured when two SeaWorld helicopters collided over the Gold Coast Broadwater in January 2023. A coronial inquiry looking into the accident resumed in Brisbane today, probing 11 key issues, including the company's safety practices and training. SeaWorld Helicopters CEO Brett Newman told the inquest Chief Pilot Ashley Jenkinson was totally distracted by his front seat passengers in the moments before the collision and never looked right to clear his view before taking off. He says if he had, he would have seen the incoming helicopter. The inquest continues.
0: In the US, the office of veteran Republican leader Mitch McConnell has broken a weeks-long silence to reveal a serious fall is what put him in hospital. William Howard Evans reports.
4: Mitch McConnell was spotted being taken to hospital on the 14th of June, but a lack of communication from his office about the senator's health has sparked a flurry of speculation about his condition. In today's statement, the 84-year-old staff say he was briefly unconscious when he was first taken to hospital and has undergone a number of tests to try and determine what led to his fall. They say he's also been treated for mild pneumonia and is now in a rehabilitation facility. The statement comes on the heels of the unexpected death of his fellow Republican Senator Lindsey Graham, sparking a special election in August.
0: In rugby league, Brisbane powerhouse Payne Haas has shut down rumours of a player revolt targeting under-fire coach Michael Maguire. The star forward insists the dressing room is united and that his high-profile move to South next year is unrelated to matters at Redhill. The defending premiers have lost eight in a row. Haas says they're determined to play well for Maguire against Penrith on Thursday night.
5: Yeah, for sure. I won us a premiership last year. I feel like people are quick to forget that, and obviously we want to put in a performance what Madge is proud of, so I will be looking to do that this week. My decision to go to South is completely far away from this, from footy, from the Broncos club and from anyone here, so I have my reasons why I did that, and I'm not going to talk about that again.
0: Queensland's weather, isolated showers tomorrow for central regions, the far north coast and eastern Cape York, mostly fine elsewhere. Some early frost for the southern interior and the Carnarvon Ranges and possible fog in the east between about Gympie and Cairns. Brisbane, the Gold Coast and the Sunshine Coast, 8 to 23 degrees, Ipswich 2 to 23. Fine for the southeast on Wednesday. A few showers for Thursday and Friday. On Moreton Bay, west to northwesterlies, about 10 knots. 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
1: Good evening and welcome to PM. I'm Samantha Donovan, coming to you from the lands of the Wurundjeri people of the Kulin Nation in Melbourne. Tonight, the adored actor Sam Neill dies suddenly in Sydney. Also fears the cost of fuel will rise again in Australia as the US and Iran continue to battle over the Strait of Hormuz. And universities under scrutiny at the Royal Commission on Anti-Semitism.
6: Four students stood up on two occasions inside the class and did a Hail Hitler Nazi salute at me in the class, and then immediately outside again in the corridor.
1: First this evening, the very sad news that the beloved Kiwi-Australian actor Sam Neill has died. He was 78. In a post on his official Instagram account, a statement from his family said the loss was sudden and unexpected. It said he was surrounded by family when he died at Sydney's St Vincent's Private Hospital. He'd been diagnosed with an aggressive blood cancer a few years ago. Sam Neill starred in nearly 100 films, including the 1979 Australian classic My Brilliant Career to the international blockbuster Jurassic Park. While he's being remembered for his on-screen roles, his friends and family say off-screen he was a class act. Rachel Mealy looks back at his life.
7: Sam Neill was christened Nigel Neill, but growing up in New Zealand, he decided that name just wouldn't do.
8: Nigel was a kind of liability, you know, if you're called Nigel. And if there are any Nigels out there, and they know of what I speak. You're just an absolute prime target for being picked on.
7: He had a stammer as a child. His teachers at his boarding school in Christchurch encouraged him to take up drama. His film career began when he landed a role in the New Zealand action thriller called Sleeping Dog.

0: Olympics in 1977.
1: Isn't this what you want? Isn't this what you do? The first thing you've got to do is you've got to learn to do as you're bloody well told.
0: He was spotted in that role by Australian director Gillian Armstrong, who asked him to audition for My Brilliant Career.
2: I thought we should get married.
3: Well, what a handsome proposal. How could anyone say no?
2: How dare you?
0: He credited that film with lighting the flame of his own brilliant career on screen.
4: There was this new wave of Australian cinema that happened about the same time, and My Brilliant Career is one of those. So there was a great deal of interest that was suddenly spiking abroad in Australia, in Australian culture, in Australian people.
0: Throughout the 1980s, Sam Neill's acclaim grew in the film industry. The roles kept coming, including the lead in the horror film Omen 3.
5: You have won nothing.
0: The thriller Dead Calm, alongside Nicole Kidman, followed.
6: Tried to take her across the Pacific on your own?
7: No, there were six of us.
0: And so too the spy thriller The Hunt for Red October.
8: In winter I will live in Arizona. Actually, I think I will need two wives.
7: Oh, at least.
0: But in 1993, when Sam Neill was in his 40s, he landed the role that would catapult him into the Hollywood spotlight once and for all.
9: It's a dinosaur. Uh-huh.
0: The big roles kept coming, but he always found time for productions in Australia and New Zealand.
10: We are in the middle of the greatest feat ever attempted. This is science's chance to be daring.
11: I've got better things to do than to run around the bush looking for little shits like you. So
12: I
11: get
12: hate you.
11: Well, I hate you too.
0: As Sam Neill's fame grew over the years, so too did his vineyard in central Otago in New Zealand, where he produced Pinot Noir.
4: That's always been my sort of dream time place, the mountains of New Zealand. And that's where I live now. And one of the great blessings of my career is that I've been able to afford a little farm and grow wine. That's how I ended up there.
0: In 2019, he was given the Lifetime Achievement Award by the Australian Academy of Cinema and Television.
4: I'm really deeply honoured and very touched to be awarded this, the Longford Lyell Award.
0: In 2022, when he was overseas promoting a film, he noticed he had swollen glands. He returned to Australia to be told he had an aggressive form of blood cancer. Last year on Australian Story, he said the idea of death was irritating because he still had so much to do.
4: But I've done some good things. Not all of them have been good. We all have regrets. But I think I can live with myself and I can die by myself okay. Gee, how to get to that?
13: Sam Neill, so many wonderful performances he gave us. Rachel Mealy with that report. And the Prime Minister, Anthony Albanese, has issued a statement. It says, Sam Neill starred in so many beloved Australian stories and earned a special place in Australian hearts. Wry and dry, thoughtful and laconic, Sam fought illness with the same dignity, humour and conviction that gave strength to his every performance. He will be much mourned and long remembered. May he rest in peace. Jewish university students and staff have today told the Royal Commission on Anti-Semitism and Social Cohesion they often feel unsafe on campus. This fourth block of the Commission hearings is in Melbourne and focusing on the tertiary sector. Our reporter Bridget Fitzgerald has been there today.
14: Sam, many of today's witnesses were either university students or staff members, so academics, and broadly they spoke about feeling unwelcome on campus and even unsafe and attacked for their beliefs and identity. One student, known only as Liat, is an Israeli-Australian. She spoke about her experiences at ANU. She says there were pro-Palestinian protesters in one of those encampments on campus that have set up in the past couple of years, that they verbally abused her and called her a baby killer and a genocide. suicide supporter. She says she felt physically unsafe. We also heard evidence from a PhD candidate from UNSW who spoke under the pseudonym ACJ. He detailed an incident of anti-Semitism in the middle of a class that he was running.
12: I was teaching a business class, as you say, to the international students, and four students stood up on two occasions inside the class and did a Heil Hitler Nazi salute at me in the class, and then immediately outside again in the corridor, directed at me at all times, like on every occasion.
14: That's a witness who spoke under the pseudonym ACJ. He says that he was disappointed with the response from UNSW, from the university, and that he later reported that incident to police. That was a sentiment that others who gave evidence today have also echoed, that they felt on a whole that the universities were delaying their response or not taking anti-Semitism seriously enough. We will hear from the universities this week. They've confirmed many that they'll appear, including ANU, which says that it respects the safety of all students. The University of Melbourne, the University of Sydney and Monash University will all be appearing this week.
13: And Bridget, the Commission's also heard some evidence today, I understand, from a prominent pro-Palestine campaigner, and that prompted some cross-examination. What did the Commission hear?
14: Sam, Yasmin Johnson gave evidence today. It was one of the more fiery exchanges we saw today. She's a University of Sydney student and she's also the convener of a group called Students for Palestine. She describes herself as an anti-Zionist Jewish person. So she was questioned over using slogans such as From the River to the Sea and Globalise the Intifada. And so she says while she understands that some Jewish people may be scared or intimidated by those slogans, she denied that they were intended to mean any violence or that her movement was violent. She also was questioned by counsel as to why she doesn't just use slogans that are less inflammatory, things like Free Palestine.
15: We are the ones standing up against a genocide that is currently going on, and we're saying that the solution, the way to end that genocide, is by standing up to it. No matter what slogans our movement raises, whether they be One Solution or Intifada or Resistance, those things are turned into controversial words and phrases by people who oppose our movement for justice. At the university I go to, the word genocide was banned. If we can't even speak the truth about a genocide that's going on, it's difficult to see what phrases we could use to call for justice for Palestinians.
13: Yasmin Johnson from Students for Palestine giving evidence to the Royal Commission on Anti-Semitism. Bridget Fitzgerald, our reporter. The Minister for Home Affairs, Immigration and Citizenship, Tony Burke, has today suggested an Australian woman linked to Islamic State may decide against returning to Australia for fear of being prosecuted. Hoden Abbey is the last known Australian ISIS bride in Syria. She spent years in the El Roj refugee camp in the country's north. Fellow detainees have told the ABC she was an enforcer of Sharia law, hit a fellow detainee with a hammer after an ideological dispute, and arranged marriages with Islamic State fighters. In February, she was issued with an exclusion order barring her from returning to Australia, but that was revoked last month and she was issued with a permit to return. ABC reporter Stephanie March has been investigating the allegations against Hoden Abbey.
16: We've also been told in around 2021, 2022, she did two stints in the camp prison. We're not sure what for. And that all comes on top of the revelation that we had last week that Hoden Abbey is also allegedly accused of abusing a Yazidi girl who was enslaved in her home in Raqqa in 2016. So the allegations against Hoden Abbey are growing. And the Home Affairs Minister, Tony Burke, was asked about this today because Hoden Abbey did have a temporary exclusion order on her. She's then been issued with a return permit, so technically she could come back any day.
17: She may well, having seen some people who returned be arrested on arrival at the airport, she'd be weighing up the different things that she's done and would be making a decision as to whether or not she in fact ever returns. And, you know, our agencies continue to build evidence. Sometimes people have been arrested at the airport. Sometimes, as you've seen as well, we've continued to collect additional evidence after their arrival and arrests have happened later.
13: Tony Burke is the Minister for Home Affairs, Immigration and Citizenship. And Stephanie, I know you've been speaking to a former American diplomat who's concerned that Hoden Abbey may not face justice for her alleged crimes in Syria. What's he told you?
16: Yeah, so there's a view among some advocates for victims of ISIS crimes that it's all well and good for the Immigration Minister of Australia

to say she may never come back. I think Tony Burke also went on later today to say, you know, I don't really care where she ends up or something along those lines. And the view is that that's all well and good for people in Australia, but what about the victims, alleged victims of her alleged crimes, and what about justice for them? As I mentioned, she's been accused of having a Yazidi girl enslaved in her home, and obviously being in Syria, it's a place where she's unlikely to face any justice. So one of those advocates for victims of ISIS crimes is Peter Galbraith, who's a former

0: US ambassador who's done an enormous amount of work rescuing ISIS-linked children from these camps.
1: There are serious allegations that she was involved in crimes, among them keeping a Yazidi slave, that is to say, enslavement and being an accessory to rape, very, very serious crimes. And so no matter how she's changed since then, that does not erase her accountability for the crimes she actually committed. You know, there's so much focus from human rights groups and advocates on justice for the perpetrators. But justice is not just for the perpetrators, it's for the victims. They need to see that justice was done, that there was accountability for the crimes committed.
0: That's former US Ambassador Peter Galbraith there. And it's also worth mentioning, we don't know exactly when these alleged things took place in the camps, whether they're quite old in the 2021, 2022, or they run up until Hodan Abbey's more recent time in the camp. We've tried to contact her lawyers and her family here in Sydney to put these allegations to them, and they just haven't responded.
2: The ABC's Stephanie March. This is PM. I'm Samantha Donovan. You can hear all our programs live or later on ABC Listen. To the conflict between the United States and Iran now, and after exchanging strikes over the weekend, both sides are declaring they control the Strait of Hormuz. Hayley Channer is the Director of Economic Security at the US Studies Centre at Sydney Uni. She told me it's inevitable that fuel prices will again rise in Australia if the US and Iran continue to attack each other.
3: A few months ago, we saw them go up to around $2.50 or even $2.60 per litre for petrol. Then the Australian government removed the fuel excise, the tax on fuel, so that the prices came down or were more stable. That excise is due to expire at the beginning of August. So it'll be up to the Australian government, Prime Minister Albanese and his team, whether or not the government extends the tax cut for people who are driving and trucking things around. But Australia is very exposed and vulnerable in terms of its fuel security. People may know that it's meant to keep 90 days worth of oil in reserve, but we have not been doing that. Right now, we have between 33 and 41 days left of things like jet fuel, diesel and petrol. And that's including both what we have onshore and ships that are currently in transit to Australia. So there's still plenty of fuel to go around for the foreseeable future. And if you look at global markets, a lot of investors are actually not that spooked. They think that tensions will die down in the Strait of Hormuz and that there'll be enough other sources to plug gaps in global oil supply so that there's not a huge global energy crisis.
2: If the conflict is continuing by early August, though, and if you were advising the government on the fuel excise discount, would you be telling them to keep it going, or would it be time to axe it?
3: Really, that's a decision that they would have to make based off of where they're finding the money coming from. So if they're not taxing fuel, they'll need to raise revenue in some other areas. The government is in a very difficult situation in terms of the budget. You know, they've got huge expenses, whether that's defence spending, aged care, health care. You've also got housing crisis and, you know, servicing the national debt being major expenditure. So money is really tight, and it is a question of whether or not they will allow the expenses to be passed on to consumers in Australia. But we're also sort of in this cost of living crisis. So I think they'll really have to judge where they would take the resources from and if they're willing to accept the political pain in another area of policy, because fuel impacts everyone in Australia, because it's about trucking food around places and goods, and everyone needs those things. So the prices for everything are tied to the fuel costs.
2: Hayley Channer, Iran has certainly realised the value of the Strait of Hormuz as a bargaining chip during this conflict. What's the likelihood, do you think, that we're going to see long-term conflict over the Strait of Hormuz, whether it's continuous or every now and again?
3: You know, I think when people talk about Strait of Hormuz and they talk about Iran, it is just the latest crisis in a string of other crises that we have had over the last decade, like the 2020s. So I'm imagining that another crisis will replace the Strait of Hormuz, just like it replaced things like the Israel-Hamas war, and that replaced things like the Russia-Ukraine war. Those conflicts haven't stopped. They're still ongoing in the background. It's just a new crisis that we have to deal with. So I think this will be an ongoing flashpoint because Iran has demonstrated that they have this as a choke point and they will use it to extract concessions from a much more

0: powerful United States.
1: Hayley Channer is the Director of Economic Security at the US Studies Centre at Sydney Uni. Last week's massive Telstra outage was another event to highlight the vulnerabilities of Australia's telecommunications networks. In this country, telco customers can't access other networks if their provider is down. A communications consumer group is pushing for mandatory domestic roaming, which would allow mobile phones to quickly switch to other networks when needed. Isabel Massali has more.
2: Halfway between Melbourne and Sydney, tourists and locals take a break at a Gundagai cafe. Coffee and food is crucial to the business, and owner Matt Lucas says the same goes for mobile coverage.
3: They would either use a QR code to order from the table or even just simply being able to transfer money from one bank account to the other.
2: But the town is preparing for 8 days of intermittent outages, while Telstra upgrades a nearby tower.
3: A lot of the customers here are travellers. So if they're in town and they're unable to have any mobile coverage with Telstra whilst they're here, that's going to just impact their ability to spend money in the town.
2: Consumer advocates and experts want Australia to introduce domestic roaming to help in situations like this. Domestic roaming allows phone providers to switch automatically when a customer's own carrier is out of action or not available in that location.
4: So this enables people to be connected regardless of which provider they have and regardless of what their postcode is.
2: That's Carol Bennett, the CEO of the Australian Communications Consumer Action Network. It's released a report showing 73% of Australians support domestic mobile roaming.
4: And people don't understand why the telcos can't share their terrestrial infrastructure if it's in place, because it happens in other countries in the world. And certainly international tourists that come to Australia don't have this problem because they can actually mobile roam, whereas Australians can't often do that.
2: Optus and TPG, which owns Vodafone, both say roaming should be considered for regional areas. In 2017,

0: professor and telecommunications expert Mark Gregory disagrees.
1: Telstra's response to calls for mandatory domestic roaming are nonsense. The reality is that domestic roaming works. It works in other countries around the world.
0: And he believes the outage highlights the need for mandatory domestic roaming.
1: So if we had mandatory domestic roaming during the outage, that would mean that Telstra's component part of the core network would have gone down. Consumer devices would have seamlessly moved onto the other networks, as domestic roaming is designed to do.
0: Communications Minister Annika Wells didn't answer questions about domestic roaming, but says the government is working on a policy to force telcos to provide reasonable outdoor mobile coverage everywhere.
2: That report from Isabel Massali and Lauren Pezzett. Thousands of people turned out today to pay tribute to the pioneering medical researcher and former Australian of the Year, Richard Scollier, at his state memorial service at the Sydney Opera House. Diana Damjanovic filed this report.
3: Everybody tries to squeeze time when they're called.
4: The Sydney Opera House was today filled with the people who loved Richard Scollier. On stage were the things he loved: his bicycle, his UGG boots, a scientific instrument and his Akubra. The hat, a talking point in the speech by the Governor-General Sam Mostyn.
5: I know it meant a great deal to both King Charles and Queen Camilla that Richard presented their majesties with Akubras, underscoring his mantra of prevention and sun safety. I saw His Majesty put that Akubra on for the rest of the visit here in Australia.
4: In May 2023, Professor Scollier's life changed when he had a seizure in a hotel room in Poland. He was diagnosed with glioblastoma, a deadly brain cancer. Richard Scollier went public with his battle to beat the cancer, capturing hearts and minds around the world for his openness, honesty and positive spirit. As he took his place in the spotlight, the Prime Minister said he became a national treasure.
6: In the great constellation of the Australian story, Richard was, without question, one of our brightest stars.
7: Look down, the ground below is crumbling.
4: Today's ceremony also focused on Richard Scollier before he was diagnosed with brain cancer. Mr. Scollier, or Rich as he was called, was popular at university, pretty good on the football field, and a prolific triathlete. His best friend of 40 years, Jim Finlay.
8: The one thing that strikes me when I look out here is I think the majority of people probably only knew the very professional Professor Richard Scollier. I'm one of the lucky few to have known the unprofessional Richard Scollier. He was simply a bloody good bloke and my best friend.
4: His children saying even though he achieved so much and was loved by many, he was their biggest supporter. His youngest child, Lucy, saying her dad entered her in a triathlon at just 5 years old, even though she still had training wheels on her bike. As the whistle blew to begin the race, she began to cry, feeling overwhelmed at the older girls racing into the water.
9: Dad, watching from the sand, noticed my tears straight away and took my hand and waded out with me into the water, still in his clothes, once again becoming my personal cheer squad. Despite coming dead last, Dad was so proud of me that day, and I know I couldn't have done it without him.
4: His wife, Dr. Katie Nichols, said the Australian public were the ones who shone a light for him on his darker days.
10: Richard was so grateful to you, the broader community, for your support and kindness, and for sharing your own stories of facing cancer or other challenges. This support would often help to make a difficult day a little easier and helped him to feel less alone in the challenges he faced.
2: Richard Scollier's wife, Dr. Katie Nichol, that report from Diana Damjanovic. Thanks for joining me for PM. I'm Samantha Donovan. We'll be back at the same time tomorrow. Good night.

0: aged 78, he was considered an international leading man, as Mazoe Ford reports.
1: Sam Neill was a New Zealander but called Australia his second home. His first leading role here was in My Brilliant Career in 1979. More success followed with dozens of films such as Dead Calm, Evil Angels and The Dish.
2: Have you thought about what's being attempted here?
3: Of course I have.
2: This is science's chance to be daring.
1: Neill shot to global fame in The Hunt for Red October and the Jurassic Park franchise. Away from the cameras, he was most at home making wine at his vineyards in New Zealand. He was a father of four and grandfather of eight.
0: Toowoomba's mayor has urged Darling Downs residents to unite in support of the family of an alleged DV murder victim. The call to action follows the discovery of the body of 30-year-old Yana Armstrong in bushland on Saturday night. Her 48-year-old former partner appeared in court today via video link on a murder charge. Jeff McDonald says the tragedy highlights a national crisis that demands urgent and open public discussion.
4: Harnessing the anger that many have in regard to this and using it for good, I think, is a great message for our community. We've done a lot of work over the last few years in this space, and clearly, you know, as a society right across the nation, we need to do more.
0: The federal government has flatly refused to help repatriate a group of suspected Australian IS fighters currently held in Iraq. It's understood about a dozen

0: state-backed return missions. Tony Burke says people who join the terror regime must face the consequences.
1: We will not lift a finger to bring them back or to get them back here. The decision to leave was a decision to basically hate the values of Australia. So the only reason they're in that circumstance is because decisions that they have made.
0: Queensland police have confiscated more than 100 illegal e-bikes and e-scooters since tough new laws took effect at the start of July. Officers now have the power to breathalyse riders on the spot and destroy devices that can exceed a 25-kilometre-an-hour speed limit. Police Minister Dan Purdy says more than 400 people have been fined.
2: What I'm hearing from police, since the 1st of July, they're seeing fewer of these devices on the street. Even on the Sunshine Coast, Coolum, on the Gold Coast, I'm seeing fewer of them, which is showing that this harsh penalty is acting as a strong deterrent.
0: The federal government is set to phase out the iconic orange paper arrival cards for incoming international travellers in favour of a digital system. Christy Sexton-McGrath reports.
3: The federal government has given the green light to progressively roll out digital passenger cards from next year. Tourism industry figures have long called on Canberra to overhaul the country's arrival systems, including the orange paper-based passenger declaration cards that have been handed out to travellers since the 1950s. Qantas has been trialling the web form on flights landing in Sydney, Melbourne and Brisbane since 2024, and that will be expanded to Perth and Adelaide by the end of the year. The digital form will be expanded to all air and sea ports from next year.
0: Well, campers in the Queensland outback town of Isisford have been asked to relocate after a leak was discovered in a nearby dam. Jay Carstens reports.
4: In a bid to reduce structural pressure, Longreach Regional Council workers have begun pumping water out of the Isisford storage dam into the nearby Barku River, and an independent specialist has been engaged to inspect the site. A spokesperson for the council says while the risk of the dam wall failing is low, campers have been moved off low-lying areas nearby, and the wall is being closely monitored. In a statement, the council says there is no impact to the town's water supply at this stage, and stage one restrictions remain in place.
0: To the weather for Queensland, isolated showers tomorrow for central regions, the far north coast and eastern Cape York. Mostly fine elsewhere, some early frost for the southern interior and the Carnarvon Ranges, and possible fog in the east between

0: Wednesday, showers about on Thursday and Friday. On Moreton Bay, west to northwesterly winds around 10 knots, seas below half a metre. 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
4: Good evening to you. Welcome to NRL Monday with Andrew Moore. Looking forward to spending the next hour with you and hopefully hearing from you, either on the open line number, which is 1300 361 700. That's 1300 361 700. Or text 0467 920 222. We had an incredible, emotional, uplifting day at Stadium Australia yesterday as we joined in with more than 30,000 others, including Prime Minister Anthony Albanese and the Wiggles, to celebrate Jai Arrow's 31st birthday. And I have had a number of requests from people wanting to hear the chat we had with Jai Arrow yesterday, both after the chat we had and again today. So I will play that again shortly. But talking to Jai with his wife, Barina, sitting next to him, holding their beautiful one-year-old Isla, who doesn't yet know or understand what all the fuss is about, was extremely impactful for all of us. And I did find it difficult taking my eyes off Barina and Isla, I have to say, and I read with interest and a swollen Adam's apple comments from Jai's wife in the Telegraph today. One can only imagine the emotional roller coaster the Toronto native has been through. Jai Arrow is inspirational. He is outrageously optimistic because unless a cure is found, motor neurone disease remains a death sentence. But he won't hear of it. The Arrows are off to New York today and they'll be guests at the FIFA World Cup final next Monday morning. And I really do want to congratulate Blake Solly, the chief executive, and everyone at South Sydney for making yesterday so special, and whatever role Newcastle played as well, and certainly the NRL. Because the Jai Arrow birthday hats were a great hit, and so was the massive birthday cake. Even though we didn't get any in the end, it looked amazing. The Wiggles were their amazing selves, and it was sensational. The Blue Wiggle, the OG Anthony Field, to visit us in the box before kickoff yesterday as well. But it is Jai July. Over $1 million has been raised already this month for him, and he says while there is no cure, the funds will go towards his treatment and towards finding a cure. He says, for anyone with motor neurone disease, you are not alone. And that's, he's at pains to discuss what others are going through. And to see the way rugby league has come together over this, to see the way sport has come together, seeing AFL players celebrate goals by firing imaginary arrows into the crowd across the weekend, it's happening at junior sport all over the place. And Jai knows, he's seeing it. And Australians being Australians, that is very generous and empathetic to those who are facing struggles. In this case, it's a life and death struggle to someone who a year ago played all 24 games of the NRL season. If you're out there yesterday, let me know what you thought of it all. From our perspective, it was magnificently handled by South Sydney, the NRL and the Arrows. And the crowd, when Jai Arrow appeared, the crowd went nuts. It was incredible. 1300 361 700 is the number to ring, and you can text on 0467 920 222. And like I say, that interview with Jai Arrow will be played shortly if you missed it yesterday or you just want to hear it again.
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4: On the field, there were three great games yesterday where we were. South Sydney only barely held on in the end to beat fast-finishing Newcastle 26-24. The next game at Brookvale went into extra time. A late Reuben Cotter try levelled the scores for North Queensland against Manly Warringah. And then a Scott Drinkwater field goal, what, a minute or so into extra time, gave the Cowboys a massive win away from home, 19-18. A thriller in Melbourne with a Storm beating Gold Coast 22 points to 18, thanks to an 80th minute try scored by Nick Meaney.

to break the deadlock, a heart-wrenching loss for the Titans. And as a result of those games, Newcastle stays outside the top four. Manly drops out of the top eight, replaced by North Queensland, and Melbourne is now 10th, but still two wins outside the top eight with 2 months of the season remaining. The Storm and Seagulls both have a bye up their sleeve. Penrith freshened up with a bye in front. They're on 32 points, and then we have the Warriors and Sydney Roosters on 28. Cronulla Sutherland now inside the top four on 26. Newcastle 26. South Sydney go to 6th on 24. The Dolphins are down to 7th, also on 24 points, with North Queensland returning to the top 8 on 24. But outside looking in, Manly on 22. What's happened to

and a seventh, also on 24 points, with North Queensland returning to the top eight on 24. But outside looking in, Manly on 22. What's happened to Fosball? Melbourne and Canterbury Bankstown on 20. The Bulldogs were absolutely listless and horrible against Canberra on Saturday with so much to play for. It was an alarming performance. So much at stake, they just didn't turn up. Now, the good news is that Stephen Crichton appears to be cleared of any major injury, having been placed on a stretcher and medicab from the field. That was pretty scary, with fears of some sort of nerve damage. Canberra improves to 12th on 18 points, but 6 outside the 8. West Tigers on 18, Brisbane 16 with Parramatta. Gold Coast stuck on 14, and St George Illawarra last, but up to 10 points, thanks to a third and final bye. Do you reckon the Sharks are in the top four to stay? Playing extremely well at the moment. Can the Dolphins possibly recover from Saturday's embarrassing 66-0 loss to the Sharkies? Because 3 weeks ago, I thought they could win the comp. Top four, definitely. But now in a battle just to play finals footy, and I know they were without some origin.

success of this year's campaign just to de-stress and then make a decision about next year. Billy Slater concedes he has a fair bit to think about after Queensland lost the series and a third straight loss at home. The 43-year-old is off contract, but admits it would be hard to walk away from the players. But where are you at? Do you want Laurie Daly and or Billy Slater to stay on next year? Now, I would assume both coaches will get the job again if they want it. I don't think that's in much doubt. But do you want them to get

0: Andrew, great to be back with you on a Monday night. We just had our Touch Football Junior State Cup here in Queensland, and I can tell you that it was really good to see boys and girls of all ages having fun, and a lot of them, when they scored, did the joy arrow. How good. Good on you, Barry. Appreciate you letting us know. And the most important thing in all of that was that they were having fun. And good evening, Andrufus. What was the first thought of yesterday afternoon? I'm normally an avid listener, but kids' birthday parties sometimes get in the way. From Adrian at a moon-drenched Townsville. Adrian, I feel like I haven't heard from you forever. Nice to hear from you, mate. The first thought yesterday, got a bit lost in the wash, I've got to say, because of Jai's appearance and Anthony Field from the Blue Wiggles, but it was coaching blow-ups. Mine was Ricky Stewart kicking a chair, and we'd just spoken to Ricky minutes before. Jonty's was Bob Fulton suggesting Bill Harrigan, the referee, get run over by a concrete truck. And Luke Lewis, he went for Des Hasler whacking the door off its hinge at the old Parramatta Stadium. So they were the three we came up with. But, yeah, as I say, got a little bit washed in the wash, lost in the wash yesterday. But thanks for your text, Adrian. 0467 920222 is that number. Quarter to seven. Yeah, yesterday we had the privilege of speaking in the broadcast box with Jai Arrow, and I started simply by asking how he was doing.
1: No, I'm all right. Genuinely, you know, it's not ideal. You know, cards that I've been dealt with, but to be honest, I've never been in a better mindset than I ever have in my life.
0: That's amazing.
1: I know it seems hard to think, but I've never eaten so healthy. I've never been so diligent with, you know, treatment and recovery. And, you know, looking at it, I've got a lot to live for, and continue to do that as best as I can.
0: Yeah, I saw you both on a podcast, I think it was earlier this week, and you're talking about the fact that come April, when you were actually diagnosed with motor neurone disease, and yep, we're learning more and more about it from an outsider looking in, that it's basically eliminating hundreds of other things. So you've gone through tests, I think I'm right in saying, from December until the diagnosis came through in April, and you said you were relieved to find it. I mean, that, I nearly cried when I heard that, but I also found it, I don't know, inspiration. How, that's a weird reaction to have in some ways.
1: Well, when you're under the microscope for so long, and I kind of knew where I was heading, and all I didn't want to know was what I had. And when, you know, the words come out that there was enough evidence to diagnose me, I just kind of went, oh, all right, I know now. And my first two questions were, all right, what do I have to do to beat it? And second of all, can I still be? So, yeah, that was the first two questions I asked. And

0: bit of pleasure?
1: Well, thinking of McDonald's, where I'm going to the World Cup final.
0: Oh, wow.
1: Which will be amazing. Like, how many people can say that, you know, that they've been able to do that? So, yeah, it's amazing the amount of support that me and my family have had, and we truly are grateful.
2: Jai, you've been so inspirational. The way that you and your family have taken this on so publicly is incredible, and it's not only the rugby league fraternity, it's wider than that. It's a sporting fraternity. And to see everyone embracing the bow and arrow, the try celebrations or goal celebrations, it's gone across all sports, which is amazing.
1: Oh, it's tremendous. I can't thank anyone enough. Can we, even the young kids doing it, and they're small, I truly feel like, you know, it's bigger than me, bigger than the game, it's bigger than anyone else. It's really more a nation together, and the amount of support, I don't know where to start or how to thank everyone, and mind you, over time I want to do that, but it has been very full on, but in time and over time, we'll make sure that we thank everyone that has even played a small part in our lives at the moment. And I'm so honored to see young kids at their football, pulling the bow and arrow, and Matt is amazing, and we do truly feel the love.
2: Well, we got a beautiful day for the world's biggest birthday, and I know that Isla's a bit of a Wiggles girl, so that'll give you a great thrill. And I, from a personal perspective, and I said this to the boys and shared it with our listeners, you, after a game, when this old bloke comes and interviews you, whether you win or lose, you are happy to chat, and that shows what a kind, beautiful person he is.
3: Yeah.
1: Oh, only sometimes.
3: No, you've always been one of our favourite guests, and not just saying that because you're here now, but Gibbsy mentions the Wiggles, that's big time. You're going to World Cup finals, you're presenting State of Origin Shields, you're at the Big Freeze doing the toss with 90-odd thousand at the MCG. I had a heart attack that nearly got me at the end of last year, and one of my things that kept me sparked up was a tweet from the Wiggles. You've got them to sing at your birthday party.
1: I know. I think I'm in awe with that. It's, again, Oliver's going to love it. She was at home this morning, in front of the TV, and all money staring at the TV, and I'm sure she'll have the best time watching them at halftime, and her and I might even get up and do a little dance here.
3: Okay, we'll be watching for that, but you know, we look out here, you've got the perfect day. You're going to have a crowd of about 40,000. They're here for you. They're here to celebrate you and your family, and to show the support. And hearing Peter Volandis talk about the rugby league family, and you've addressed your gratitude to how everyone is rallying together. It's just a shame it takes something like this for it to happen, but it shows you the community that does exist. But can you even, just to think from where you were as South Player of the Year last year to now you're going to the Big Freeze as a centre of attention and presenting State of Origin Shields and the world's biggest birthday party here with 40,000 happy birthday, Jai Hatch. You're now married with and beautiful Isla sitting here, still the star of the show, by the way. I can't even imagine your thought process.
1: Well, as I did before, not much. There's not much. I mean, so, it's really amazing, to see so many families come in today, to have the Wiggles, let alone, it's, I'm in awe of it all, and

0: Geez, what a champ. He's inspirational, says Jason, who adds, go Jai. Luca, hello, Luca, says, far out. His speech has been hit so badly and so fast. What an absolutely horrific disease. All the best to Jai and his family. Hard to listen to this again, honestly. Yeah, I know the feeling, but a lot of people missed it or were just inspired by it, so I did want to give people the chance to hear it because there's going to be times where he doesn't feel up to it and times like yesterday where he did feel up to it. And as we said to him and his family yesterday, any time we can help with anything, we're here for him. 0467 920 222 to send an SMS. It is 3 minutes to seven.
1: Who's hot?
0: Well, I guess just continuing that theme, South Sydney and the NRL, just a really outstanding job in organising yesterday's birthday party for Jai Arrow at Stadium Australia. And for such an horrific circumstance, it became a feel-good day, 30,000 plus, to watch South against Newcastle. And seeing the NRL's all-time leading try scorer, Alex Johnston, leap up on stage and dance with the Wiggles with Jai and his family watching on was also very, very cool. Well done, South. Well done, NRL.
1: Who's under the pump?
0: Who's under the pump? Look, I'm looking at you, Benji Marshall. This season for the West Tigers was looking so promising. But now 6 points outside the top eight, Jerome Luai being allowed to leave a year earlier than anticipated, playing really poor footy over the last, what, 4 or 5 weeks. These next 2 months might tell us everything we need to know about Benji Marshall and his player management. Can he refocus his playing group, get them to finish strongly? Or do things fall apart and it becomes yet another wasted season for the West Tigers? Benji, Jerome, everyone, they've all said the right things before and after his signing of with the PNG Chiefs and before and after that decision to allow him to leave at the end of this year. But they're just words. And I think Benji's going to have a lot to do with either way, whether it's a wasted season or it can still be deemed a success. And that's why he's under the pump. All right, just before we get to the news, on the text line 0467 920 222, Andrew, what's the Wallabies French test? And after one of the breathtaking tries scored by France, the four-pointer recipient celebrated with a metaphoric arrow into the crowd. So even the rugby nations are acknowledging Jai and his challenge. Isn't that great? Troy, appreciate you letting me know that. I was unaware of that. Troy listening in Sandy Island. Brilliant to know that the French were doing that as well. Good evening, Andrew. Fantastic listing as always, where we have the top four teams, Raiders, Storm, Bulldogs and Broncos, all missed the eight this year. Our times have changed, writes Matt in Grenfell. That's probably currently the favourite. Yes, it's extraordinary. But I love it too in its own way. John Gibbs will join me after the news at 7 o'clock, his reaction to the weekend, looking ahead to next week, and we'll get his buying and selling. That's coming up straight after the news at 7 o'clock on NRL Monday.
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0: Barvi triggered mass evacuations and landslides. The ABC's Alison Horn reports from Beijing.
1: Barvi smashed into the eastern province of Zhejiang, bringing destructive winds of up to 150 kilometres an hour and torrential rain. Trees were ripped from the ground, along with flooding and landslides, but no one was killed. About 2 million people had been evacuated from the typhoon's path as a precaution. Authorities say heavy rain is still expected as Barvi continues its path across China in the coming days. Alison Horn, ABC News, Beijing.
0: Thousands of mourners turned out today at the Sydney Opera House for the state memorial service of pioneering cancer researcher Richard Scollier. The former Australian of the Year died last month from brain cancer at the age of 59. Dignitaries, including the Governor-General and the Prime Minister, joined family members to honour the medical trailblazer. Anthony Albanese told The Gathering the world-renowned pathologist was a true national treasure.
2: In the great constellation of the Australian story, Richard was, without question, one of our brightest stars, a medical revolutionary in the service of humanity.
0: To sport and in rugby league, Brisbane Broncos forward Payne Haas says the struggling team is out of time as they try to salvage their NRL season. The defending premiers need to win all their remaining 8 games to have a mathematical chance of playing finals football. Haas says they'll be back to full strength for Thursday night's away match against Penrith.
3: We haven't really played together as much this year, and there's expectation for, on us to do our job, and especially with everyone back with Walshy, Paddy, all them kind of blokes, Reno. Yeah, no more excuses. So I was looking to do a job this week and try and get the outcome we deserve.
0: Queensland's weather, isolated showers tomorrow for central regions, the far north coast and eastern Cape York, mostly fine elsewhere. Some early frost for the southern interior and the Carnarvon Ranges, and possible fog in the east between about Gympie and Cairns. Brisbane, the Gold Coast and the Sunshine Coast 8 to 23, Ipswich 2 to 23. Fine about the southeast on Wednesday, showers for Thursday and Friday. On Moreton Bay, west and northwesterlies, about 10 knots. 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
8: Yes, welcome to the second half of NRL Monday. I'm Andrew Moore, and if you're just joining us, great to have you along. 19 rounds into the NRL season, 2 rounds into the NRLW season. Former Manly halfback John Gibbs will join me in a sec as co-host for the remainder of the show until 7.30. Then it's the evening's programs, followed by Nightlife here on ABC Local Radio. We'll find out who Gibbsy is buying and selling, reflect on the highs and lows from the weekend gone, and look ahead to next week's action. In the first half of the show, I did replay a moving and inspiring chat we had with Jai Arrow yesterday at Stadium Australia, and you can't beat his own summation.
9: That is what I'm here to do. I'm here to help other people fighting this disease. I'm here to build awareness. Then I'm here to be the bastard.
8: I love that. It's emotional, but I love it. It's powerful. Your text messages remain welcome on 0467 920222. All right, John Gibbs was a very popular halfback for Manly Warringah, for New South Wales and for Australia on the 1978 Kangaroo Tour. The first person I ever called a game of rugby league with. And he's been in the media for 40-plus years and once had flowing curly blonde hair. Welcome back, Gibbsy. How are you?
10: Very well, thank you, Andrew. Thanks for reminding me about my loss of hair and muscles and all of those
8: things. Well, I was more wanting
10: that happens as you age.
8: I know, I get it. I was more reminding you of what hot stuff you were back in the 70s and 80s.
10: And what about we also called a very famous rugby game together?
8: We did. Well, that was the first game I called. That was the George Gregan tackle on
10: Jeff Wilson.
8: Jeff Wilson, the All Blacks winger at the SFS.
10: That tackle.
8: And it was the next night, it was my first league game, Cronulla and Penrith, where
10: Phil Gould.
8: Bill Harrigan sent Phil Gould off, who was coaching. From the sideline, yes. It was a pretty noticeable start to all of this. That was in 1994.
10: You know the incredible thing about that is that people are still talking about those things now, today. Yeah.
8: Well, even yesterday when we did our first thought about coaching blow-ups, that got mentioned by someone.

0: that one at Shark Park all those years ago. Jonty, I'm honestly still affected, I think, by yesterday. What did you make of it all, the birthday party for Jai?
1: Well, I had tears and I was sitting right next to Barina and Isla.
0: Mm.
1: And it's just the public display of courage and bravery that Jai has displayed and his family. It's mind-blowing. Yesterday was, it was a sad but beautiful day, if that makes sense. It was,
0: yes.
1: It was quite incredible and everyone embraced it. And I think he gives all people hope and optimism.
0: And that's 100% what he wants to do. Like, that's his goal now. It's amazing.
1: And he's doing it. And I'm and listening to that interview, you also well up with tears. And I mean it. Like, I've been doing this for a long time, as you said, over 40 years. And, you know, I've spent time calling, co-calling, sideline. I love the sideline. That's where the action is. That's where you get a sense of actually what's going on. And to interview players is a privilege, and I love doing it. But Jai Arrow, as I said, I've always held him in high esteem. I don't know Joy that well, other than interviewing him numerous times, and many of those times have been after losses.
0: Yeah.
1: And he has always been happy to talk to you because he realises that he's playing a game of rugby league. As he said about motor neurone disease, you know, beat the Barca was a wonderful thing for him to say, but also what he says, it is what it is.
0: Yeah.
1: And that's how...
0: I still can't get my head across the fact that after 5 months of testing and really arduous, invasive testing...
1: A relief.
0: He gets the diagnosis and his first reaction is relief or first emotion. It blows my head off. Like you kind of get it, but it's a death sentence. Like, it's unbelievable. And, yeah, just very impactful yesterday.
1: So what I was going to say is that because that's what he's like and this is... him as a beautiful, kind person, and obviously Barina and he hooked up his shit on the dating website. And they hit it off, and you can understand why. You might have thought, oh, he's a rugby league player, but he's so gentle and authentic. His authenticity is wonderful. And for, as I say, for me, wouldn't have a clue who I was, this old bloke with no hair, as you now point out, Andrew, going up and asking for an interview.
0: You point out. I pointed out you had flowing, beautiful golden locks. That's all I wanted to say.
1: Well, it's not as if I, you know, put a picture or, you know, a badge when I go out and talk to a player. So they wouldn't have a clue.
0: But he's a lovely man. He's a beautiful person, and that's abundantly clear. But for people who don't know, and a lot of people don't know or understand much about motor neurone disease, we hear about it from time to time. In the United States, they refer to it as Lou Gehrig disease, because it struck one of the all-time great baseballers. And he made a very famous speech when he was forced to retire after he played 2,100 or something games in a row. They called him the Iron Man. That record was later broken by Cal Ripken in the 1990s. But he said, I'm the luckiest man on earth. But he knew he was going to die from this disease that had stopped him playing, and this was all the way back in the 30s or 40s. He did that speech with, you know, Babe Ruth looking on back in the day. But it started with Jai, and I'm only pointing this out because people, you know, you don't know if you have motor neurone disease until 5 months worth of tests every day is carried out and everything else is ruled out, basically. So he initially realised his speech back in December was becoming a little bit weird and worrisome. Then his left shoulder, he started getting weird twitches in his left shoulder, and it was preventing him from lifting what he'd normally lift and carrying out normal shoulders with his left arm. And as we saw yesterday, he is still rugby league NRL fit. He's strong. He looks in incredible physical shape. But then that has since gone over to his right shoulder. So he's struggling to do things with either arm that he'd become accustomed to, and he had weird things going on in his neck. And if 5 months after he was first concern. You can't even, people listening have gone through this stress. You can't imagine what that period is like alone.
1: And for him to say it's a relief because, you know, everything else was eliminated, it's amazing.
0: All right. Well, on the footy side of things, Jonty, the sight of, that was the other amazing thing yesterday. The sight of the thousands of people on the ground yesterday, we record a wrap after the broadcast wraps up.
1: I got caught up in it.

0: was
1: you
0: quite
1: got caught
0: quick.
1: Up doing it.
0: They were on so quickly.
1: Yeah, much quicker than anyone anticipated. But I was recording a rap for later use with Louis while you were coming back upstairs, and I'm looking at my laptop and shutting that down and started to pack my bag up, and I've looked out and there are 20,000 people on the field. It was amazing.
0: Yep, nearly everyone stayed.
1: Yes, it was crazy. In terms of the footy we saw on the weekend, the three amazing games yesterday, I'm going to ask you more about Manly, I think, during the buying or selling, but, gee, that is a costly loss for them, isn't it? And a huge win for the Cowboys to replace Manly in the eight.
0: Well, yeah, absolutely, at home. And it's the end of Fozball and Bazball yesterday.
1: Yeah, with Brendan McCullum sacked from England's
0: Test
1: coach.
0: The 1 point loss to the Cowboys and 1 point to the Dogs yesterday, though, was particularly hard to take because that was the first game that Manly had lost under Kieran Foran at home. But the Cowboys, I think we should give them credit.
1: Yeah, Cowboys were awesome, but they can be awesome. I was out at dinner actually last night with some friends, and there's a big screen. I'd been back to it, but I'd turn around every so often, and my mate Damo's like, Cowboys are in. And Reuben Cotter had scored to level it up, and the kick was missed, and then Scott Drinkwater, bang, it was over pretty quick in extra time. So that's a great win for them. And then I thought Gold Coast might beat Melbourne in Melbourne, but a late Nick Meaney try put pay to that. What, they're four out of the eight, Melbourne. There's eight rounds left. They've been on a winning run by and large over the last two and a half months.
0: Scraping home.
1: It feels like the finals is too far away.
0: Yeah, I don't think they can make it.
1: Right.
0: I think they're gone. I don't think they're playing well enough. And at home, they were leading the Titans by 12 points. So
1: yeah.
0: I think they've gone. They're gone. They had a lucky win somewhat at home also against Newcastle. So they've had some very close calls. And Craig Bellamy seems to be getting worse. Every time, I reckon he got up 72 times during that game last night.
1: This would be a PB this year, it is
0: great vision to watch him, you know, go to the back of the box and those injured players that are sitting there dare not look crossways.
1: I still remember Kevy Walters telling us once in an interview after when Kevy had been assistant coach to Craig Bellamy at Melbourne. And so as assistant coach, he's got the two-way in his hand and he's relaying Craig's messages down to the bench. And so what Craig didn't realise was that Kevy and them would just turn off the two ways.
0: Yeah.
1: So Bellamy would be barking at, tell Gibbs to do this, tell Gibbs to do that. So Kevy, you know how relaxed and chilled bloke Kevy is, tell him, be yelling into the two-way, but it was turned off. No one could hear it.
0: That used to happen at Manly quite often too.
1: From Mr. Fulton?
0: Same sort of thing.
1: Oh, okay. Now, what's ahead for round 20 of the NRL season? The action begins Thursday night from 7 on ABC Listen at Western Sydney Stadium. Matt Elliott and Ruan Sims will join me for top of the table, Penrith against Brisbane, the defending premier down and out this year. Kickoff at 7:50. Friday night, 6 o'clock games at Shark Park. Cronulla Sutherland up against Newcastle. Coverage from 5:30 with Glenn Lauder, Dean Halitau and Michael Carianis. And then the 8 o'clock game is at the Sydney Football Stadium with the Sydney Roosters hosting Melbourne. I'll be at that one with Luke Lewis and John Gibbs on air until 10:30. On Saturday, the pre-game show is from 2 o'clock. Louis and Michael Carianis will join me in the boardroom. The 3 o'clock game is at Canberra Stadium with the Raiders taking on South Sydney. Glenn Lauder heading down there with Alan Tung and James Sullivan. We'll call the 5:30 game in Auckland between the second-place Warriors and St George Illawarra before handing over at 7:30 to Brett Sprigg, Dean Halitau and Ruan Sims at Stadium Australia for Canterbury Bankstown v the West Tigers. And then on Sunday, Louis and I are on the road. We're heading off to the Gold Coast. On air from midday with Gibbsy here in the studio, we'll call the 2 o'clock game between Gold Coast and Manly Warringah. The Courier Mail's Travis Main will join us from the touchline. Lang Park is hosting the 4 o'clock game between the Dolphins and North Queensland, and you'll hear that with Brett Sprigg, Billy Moore and Zane Bojack until 6:30. Parramatta has the bye, round 20, 8 weeks to go. And in the NRLW, from 6:15, you're going to hear that on local radio. It's a rugby league calling debut as well for our man Declan. And he's going to call it Declan Byrne with Dean Halitau and Bridget Murphy. That's Newcastle and St George Illawarra in the NRLW. Sunday night rugby league with you until 8 o'clock. So please stick around on local radio until then for all of that. Are you going to be all right in here with Ralphie while Louie and I head to the Gold Coast
0: on
1: Sunday?
0: Yes, I'll be fine. We'll have a little bit of fun. And the fact that I won't be under any pressure, I'll be able to just
1: relax, chill,
0: be myself. I might even come up with a few surprises.
1: Well, hang on. Can you let me in on what the surprises might be?
0: I've told you I'm not going to let you in on it. I said I've got a surprise for Sunday,

0: You will not be privy to it, Andrew.
1: Okay. On the text line, that makes me nervous. Happy Rugby League, 0467920222. Cowpokes all but gave the game to Manly due to the poor one-on-one tackles missed. We were lucky to get the chocolates. We must be better if we're to win the comp. We have Dolphins, Roosters and a bye. The rest of the run home is against the bottom feeders. Todd Payton must focus on our defence if we're any chance from little brother Tucker. I feel that's a common thought with the Cowboys. The defence has got to be right, because when it's not quite right, they do leak.
0: Yeah, they're under a fair bit of pressure. They were able to hang on. They did a good job, particularly at Brookvale, because a raucous home crowd there is hard to beat. Just on the doll, and by the way, bottom feeders, I don't think there are any bottom feeders in the competition now, because if you're just down a fraction, if you're off, you can be beaten. And you saw what happened to the Dolphins on Saturday against the Sharks. I've got a little morsel.
1: Oh, a Monday morsel.
0: A Monday morsel.
1: Oh, now I'm excited. You've got my full focus.
0: Well, do you know that at Dolphin Stadium, the Dolphins have had two games, and incredibly, they've been beaten.
1: Are you talking about just this year?
0: This year.
1: Yeah.
0: Two games this year.
1: Mm-hmm.
0: You're trying to build a following at home at Dolphin Stadium. I know they play at the big park, Lang Park, but the Dolphin Stadium is actually their home ground as well. They played two games there. They got beaten in round five, 52-18 by Manly, and then they back up at home, Dolphin Stadium, 66-0. If you add up 66 and 52, that's 118.
1: It's approximately 118. Yep.
0: Take off 18, what is it?
1: 100.
0: 100. That's their differential at home. Their home ground, Dolphin Stadium, this year.
1: Minus 100. Mm. That's crazy.
0: And just by the way, while we're at it, 66 is 322s.
1: It is 2:22. We haven't heard much of 22 through this weekend. Andrew Luke Gehrig movie starring Gary Cooper is called The Pride of the Yankees, 1942. Bloody good movie. That's right. Thank you, Cody. For me, the Cowboys are the hottest team at the moment, beating a top four favourite, inflicting the Seagulls' first loss of Brookvale under the new coach. But it's obvious that the Dolphins are under the pump. Not only did they lose 66-0, not only have they been kept scoreless for the first time ever in the NRL, not only have they been beaten 66-0 by a team that was considered to be inconsistent and nowhere near the Dolphins' level, but the worst thing in two games at Dolphin Oval, here we go, their average scoreline is 59-9. Clearly not top four standard in the NRL. That is from Angelo, 0467.
0: The same way. That's like an equation.
1: No, that came in actually before your morsels.
0: But it's an equation. They're 59 and less 9 is 50 twice is 100.
1: All right. Well, while we're doing numbers that are confusing everybody, why don't we find out who you are prepared to buy and sell?
2: Are you buying or selling?
1: You in a generous mood, Johnny? Are you in a tight bum mood? What are you?
0: Yeah, could have given me a little bit of, notice about this.
1: There's no notice.
0: I've got to consult an expert.
1: You're the expert.
0: Okay.
1: Laurie Daly and Billy Slater will both be back to coach New South Wales and Queensland respectively next year. Are you buying or selling that?
0: Laurie Daly, no. Laurie Daly has given it away and he's going to go out in a high, and well done to Laurie, because he's under a lot of pressure and his players delivered for him. Billy Slater, I think he'll go around again. He'll become the first Queensland coach to lose two series in a stint and survive. Billy Slater will survive, but Laurie Daly will go out graciously.
1: So who will replace him graciously?
0: Tough one.
1: This is an addition, an add-on. It's an add-on.
0: It won't be Ivan Cleary, because he's still going to be coaching Penrith next year. As a lot of people suggest that, Peter Wallace could take over. I'm still thinking, albeit there's been denials, I still think that Michael Maguire, and I'm not saying it's right or it's wrong, but I just think there's a wedge being driven from somewhere.
1: In Brisbane.
0: And Michael Maguire might go, and he would be the ideal person to take over if he does.
1: All right, so the first question, Jonty, is selling. Are you buying or selling, John Gibbs? The Dolphins, looking like real premiership hopes a few weeks ago, they aren't even going to make the finals.
0: They will make the finals. I'm buying them to make the finals. They're still absolutely certain.
1: So you're selling my question, basically.
0: Yeah, well.
1: Yeah.
0: Am I?
1: Yeah, because are you buying or selling they're not going to make the finals? You're selling them.
0: No, I'm selling.
1: Yeah. Yeah, so how confident are you now? I honestly thought it was going to be a Penrith Dolphins grand
0: final. Just by the way, after they got thrashed by Manly, they got beaten by Penrith by a point in Darwin, remember that?
1: Yeah.
0: Then the next week they got beaten by 2 points by the Warriors in Wellington. How are they going? The Warriors and Penrith, very well. Then they won 8 in a row. I think they'll bounce back. They'll be on the cusp of the top four. If they make the top four, there's still a chance.
1: Manly has slipped outside.

0: of the top eight. The gloss has gone from Fosball, Jonty. Are you buying or selling?
1: I'm selling.
0: Gloss is still there. It's a bit worrisome, their form, though, the last 4 or 5 weeks.
1: But they're going to bite their sleeve, and I think they'll also learn from the last couple of weeks. They'll have some players to come back. They've got some worries. I think they'll still make it.
0: Are you buying or selling Tamika Upton, the first of 50 NRLW tries, is the greatest women's player we've ever seen?
1: I'm buying. Buying, and I wish I could bank it.
0: Yeah, really? That much ahead of the field?
1: Absolutely.
0: All right, and finally, are you buying North Queensland as the sneaky dark horse for the premiership?
1: Selling.
0: Do you have a team that fits that bill?
1: No. It was the Dolphins, but I don't think they'll win the comp anymore. But, yeah, if the Cowboys, it's going to, you know, depend on injuries and things like that. But I don't think the Dolphins or the Cowboys, they can make the eight, undoubtedly. I don't think they can win the competition. It's getting skinnier and skinnier. The bottom end of the eight is going to be very congested, but at the top, Penrith and the Warriors. And Penrith, Warriors, Roosters, take your pick. One of those will win the comp.
0: John Gibbs. Now, you only purchased one item there. You sold four of them, so well done. You made a profit today.
1: Yeah, absolutely. That's what we're always looking to do. Louis taught me that.
0: On the text line, 0467 920 222, another morsel for Gibbsy. The Sharks score on Saturday was a numeric palindrome. 24 in the first half and 42 in the second half.
1: Correct. Well done.
0: That's Mike from Hornsby.
1: Good on you, Mike. That you put a lot of thought into that.
0: I wonder if he was ever a student of yours back in the day.
1: Could have been.
0: John was giving a beautiful thought of Jai and interrupted him. You should apologise, says Jesse. Did I interrupt you?
1: No, that's all right.
0: Oh, no, well, I am sorry if I interrupted you.
1: No, you didn't. I stayed on track. It's all right.
0: You always do. In the NRLW, a tougher-than-expected fight for both premiership favourites, the Brisbane Broncos and Sydney Roosters in round two.

0: Byrne, Dean Halitau, and Bridget Murphy. Text 0467 920 222. Another feature on NRL Monday is the director's cut. This is where our producer, Ralph Tucker, who's in charge of all our footy stuff from Thursday to Sunday night every week, comes up with his highlight from the week. He doesn't tell us what it is.
1: I might review it in a moment.
0: Well, you can review it because it's time for it now.
2: The director's cut.
3: Well, you know what? The Wiggles saved me a few times. So I've, obviously, when my kids were growing up, they were Wiggles. And when you go and play, you go to a new club, they get you to do these things. So usually they get you to stand around in a circle and you get an initiation song. I'm thinking, gee, what song am I going to sing? And the only thing I could that was coming to my head, because I've listened to it every day, was Everybody Clap. So I got everyone start, and then everybody singing, everyone in the group who had kids started singing and all reacting. So it saved me a thousand times.
4: All right, before we let you go, Anthony, Louis might have inspired this, but I think we all should farewell Anthony and the Wiggles with Everybody Clap.
5: Yeah. You're good, Andrew.
4: Everybody sing, la la la la la, bow to your partner, and
5: this?
4: Then you turn around. Yeah, hey, love it.
5: Come and join us at halftime.
3: That is awesome.
0: See, now I wish we'd gone on with the whole song.
1: Yeah, that was excellent.
0: That was very cool.
1: Well done, Ralph, and his enthusiasm to get involved, Anthony Fielder, we know he's a West Tigers fan, was magnificent.
0: Yeah, he loves it.
1: Great to chat to.
0: Yeah, loves his footy and just...
1: And the stories of the people that he's met through the Wiggles.
0: I know.
1: Amazing.
0: It is amazing. All right, on the text line, good evening, Andrew and Jonty. I cried during the Jai Arrow replay. Back to yesterday's coaching blow-up. First thought, I forgot the year, but it was Coach Des Hasler, the door destroyer. Cheers, lads. Yeah, that was Louis' big memory too.
1: Jamie Lyon. At Parramatta and Jamie Lyon looking daggers.
0: 0467 920 222. All right, we've only got a couple of minutes to go. Gibbsy, give me a highlight you're looking forward to on the weekend. Thursday, Penrith Brisbane. Friday, Sharks v Knights. Roosters v Melbourne. Saturday, Canberra hosting Souths. Warriors at home to St George Illawarra in Auckland. Canterbury West Tigers Stadium, Australia. Then on Sunday, Gold Coast v Manly. And the Dolphins hosting the Cowboys. What stands out?
1: Sharks and Knights for me. Oh, actually two. Sharks and Knights in Canberra and Souths, because they're both huge games for all of the teams. For, you know, Cronulla can really ensconce themselves in that top eight.
0: It's the exciting part for the next 8 weeks, isn't it?
1: And some of those sides, you saw the Titans, what they did. Titans can put a dagger in Manly's heart up there on the weekend.
0: They've gone all right against Manly up there in the past too, haven't they?
1: They have. They have, and they've gone particularly well at Brookvale, actually, too.
0: Yeah. We spoke to Wade Egan. Was that on Saturday, Ralphie? Saturday, after the Warriors beat the West Tigers. And Wade's very well spoken, great football thinker and great player, too. But he was saying, yeah, like 8 rounds to go is still like forever. 2 months of footy, anything can happen. And they've, the Warriors are one team that have had that where they're riding high and then falling off the cliff a little bit. And that does happen to teams. Yeah, and equally, teams storm home.
1: The losses that the Warriors have only been by a couple of points. So they've they've had some merit. So
0: they've been very consistent.
1: I like the Warriors.
0: We're out of here, Jonty. I'll see you Friday night at the SFS.
1: Look forward to a good night, everyone. Have a great week.
0: Appreciate you coming in, mate. Thank you to our producer, Ralph Tucker, to Tommy at the panel across the glass there, and to Jared from our social department. He's been kept really busy this weekend. He's still smiling. Thank you, Jared. Thank you so much for listening and for all your text messages. I'm Andrew Moore. The Evening's Show coming up next on local radio here on the ABC. Catch at the footy.
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8: Monday night, good to have you with me, but some sad news coming through during the day. As no doubt you have heard, actor Sam Neill has passed away. A well-known Kiwi, but we kind of claimed him as our own as well. He spent many wonderful years in Australia. We're going to speak with an entertainment reporter from New Zealand who followed his career and has spoken with him many, many times over the years. They became friends, and she'll tell you a bit about the man that we

0: watched from afar in brilliant movies like My Brilliant Career, Jurassic Park, of course. He was in Peaky Blinders, Hunt for the Wilder People. Honestly, it would take me almost the 2.5 hours of this show to go through all the roles that Sam Neill played over the years. The man did love to work. He loved his profession. So if you ever got to meet Sam Neill, or you just want to share a story, please do. 1300 222 612, maybe about one of his movies that you went to see that maybe wasn't one of the big ones, but you thought he did a brilliant job. 1300 222 612. You can text as well, 0467 922 612. This is Sam Neill and Taika Waititi speaking with New Zealand entertainment reporter Kate Roger just a few months ago on the 10th anniversary of their film Hunt. Oh, do I have it here? Hunt for the Wilder People? I thought I did, but I don't think I... No, I do. Here we go.
1: This is what Sam said on set.
2: I think it's a great privilege to work with him. He's just sort of... I don't want to blow smoke up his bum, you know, because he might just sort of turn into a prick. But he's actually... He's sort of really gifted. And
1: annoyingly clever, and I feel really lucky to work with him, actually.
3: Well, I'm really lucky to have worked with Sam.
4: I'd say the same thing today, yeah.
3: Yeah, I would say the same thing about you, Sam.
0: There's so much love in the room. Isn't that sweet? So we're going to hear from journalist Kate Roger. That was Kate in that clip there. She'd been talking with them about the 10th anniversary of that brilliant movie, Hunt for the Wilder People. All right, before we get to that, and remember that number 1300 222 612, this was last Thursday's Banger or Clanger. Oh, and bless you, you banged it. Yeah, Freddie Mercury's tribute to Elvis Presley. Basically, crazy little thing called love. Now, tonight's song on the chopping block is from 1986 by English rock muso Peter Gabriel. This song got to number 3 in Australia. It was nominated for 3 Grammys and won 9 MTV awards for the video, which featured stop-motion photography. In fact, Gabriel spent 16 hours at one stage under a sheet of glass with raw fish on it. That sounds great, doesn't it? You can imagine the hot lights on that too. Hard day at the office. Tonight's song for Banger or Clanger, Sledgehammer.

0: So what are you doing with that one? Is it a banger or is it a clanger? Send your verdict. B for banger, C for clanger to 0467 922 612.
1: Do you know the next Australian of the Year? 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Or inspiring future astronauts? 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
0: Well, the news that actor Sam Neill had died came through on his Instagram profile. And it said, "It is with immense sadness that the whānau, or extended family, of Sam Neill share the news of his passing on Monday, the 13th of July in Sydney, Australia. Sam was surrounded by family and passed with the dignity that's characterised his whole life. The loss was sudden and unexpected, but blessed by the fact that Sam remained cancer-free. They would like to express their deepest gratitude to the staff at St Vincent's Private Hospital for their incredible care." Wow. That I'm sure we'll find out what happened, but there was good news that he had been cancer-free. So our thoughts, of course, with his family, because Sam Neill has been a part of the New Zealand and Australian film industry since the 70s, his international breakthrough role being Harry Beecham alongside Judy

0: Davis's Sybilla Melvin in My Brilliant Career. His film career, way too long, as I said, to mention everything, but he has played every sort of character, from the son of the devil in Omen 3 to paleontologist Alan Grant in the Jurassic Park movies. He was a bloody-minded police detective in the TV series Peaky Blinders and a father figure, Uncle Heck, in Hunt for the Wilder People. His social media videos showing his sense of humour and love for his farm, the animals that he named after celebrities who we all got to know, and his beloved vineyard. And those videos made him a host of new fans across generations. Kate Roger is a longtime New Zealand entertainment journalist and film critic, and she was lucky enough to interview Sam over the years many, many times. Hello.
1: Oh, kia ora. How are you, Kelly?
0: Oh, look, really good, but what a sad day for people who love films and people who love good people, because I never met Sam Neill, but, oh, my gosh, he always seemed like the nicest bloke.
1: Do you know what? He comes across just as he is, and you are absolutely right. I feel like he was the best kind of, I'm going to say best kind of Kiwi, but he was a little bit Aussie. Let's be fair about this. He lived a good portion of his life over on your side of the world, and he blimmin' loved it. He had a house that he completely adored in Sydney. He shot, you know, TV shows and films all around Australia, all around New Zealand, all around the world. And I think it's not just going to be Antipodeans that mourning his loss. And of course, we're seeing coverage right across the world, from the BBC to CNN, because Jurassic Park just launched his career, didn't it? And followed on with so many amazing roles. But I have had the enormous pleasure and privilege of hanging out with him and many times over the last three decades. And every single time, regardless of what it was for, he was just an absolute true, really true, lovely bloke.
0: He also just represented New Zealand beautifully, didn't he? I know. Thank you for graciously including Australia in there as well. But I think we know that he was a Kiwi at heart, and I think that he paraded the brand beautifully around the world.
1: Didn't he, though? And always with a beautiful glass of Central Otago Hoop Haddock's Pinot Noir in his hand. He loved his wine. He loved Central Otago so much. And I think because so many millions follow him on Instagram, we've seen him out there in his paddock with his pigs and his cows and his ducks, and he's got names for them like Helena Bonham Carter, and I think Michael Caine has his own chicken. And he loved New Zealand, and he was such a pioneer, especially of early New Zealand films. He was obviously with Roger Donaldson, one of our great directors, with a film called Sleeping Dogs, and then he just kept on repping the country across the world from Cannes to Toronto. Quite the icon.
0: Well, Hunt for the Wilder People was back in cinemas for the 10th anniversary recently, Kate. Such a beautiful film. This is a bit of Sam talking about the experience of filming.
2: It's always a good day when you're on set with Taika. We just did a little job before Christmas. It hadn't quite got to this yet, but now he makes everyone do exercise. The whole crew and cast do exercise before we start shooting. Mm-hmm. Thank God there was none of that, because it was quite enough exercise running up and down hills from this already.
3: Yes, understood.
4: It's usually squats now. Everyone does squats.
2: People really enjoy it.
4: Yeah. That's all we're going to say about that.
0: He and Taika Waititi obviously had a magnificent time together, Kate. What was it like interviewing both of them?
1: They are hilarious, and yes, with the 10th anniversary and that wonderful Kiwi film being back in cinemas, I was lucky enough to have a full sit-down, hour-long interview with the two of them, and honestly, they're so the same and yet so different. You have the irrepressible Taika, and you have Sam sitting next to him, just pulling all these hilarious faces, their connective tissue, their love of storytelling, and their ability to give themselves quite a bit of jip seems to be the order of the day. And that was just end of March. That was the last time that I got a chance to sit down and see Sam. And he was certainly starting to look a little frail. We all got so excited to hear that he'd beaten cancer. So I think today has been a really, really big shock. And I send all my love and aroha to all his family and friends.
0: he had such a magnificent movie career, and when you look through the movies he's made over the years, he loved to work. You just see with the range of movies, the range of roles, that whatever he did, he threw himself in it, whether it was The Piano, Jurassic Park, or into, you know, a Marvel movie. It didn't matter. He was having a great time.
1: He was, and he said many times to me that the day he's not on a film set, he said it will probably sort of be the day when he's ready. I think he said to me one day, pop my clogs, I think it's a very sad saying. But hey, you're so right. He lived to work, and he got all of his energy and his love of storytelling. He just lived on a set his whole life. Because I said to him, Toronto Film Festival, when Tiger's Jojo Rabbit was, it won the Audience Award and it took over the world, Sam was in Toronto. So at the same time, so I interviewed him for a delightful film that he was in with Susan Sarandon called Blackbird, and it was on top of a hotel on a kind of a roof terrace, and there's all, you know, the usual hubbub of cameras and press people and all these kind of publicists running around trying to hustle Sam to his interviews, and he kind of got me by my elbow because he spotted a Kiwi, and he steered me over into a corner, and he said, look, Kate, I just want to have a cigarette and pretend none of this is happening, and we sat quietly and I watched him smoke. And I said to him, I said, haven't you had enough, Sam? Are you ready to retire? He said, I could never retire. I just love telling stories. And he loves making wine, but he just loved being on a set.
0: Yeah, you could tell this. And I think his ability to chameleon-like, you could see Sam Neill was Sam Neill in look, but, you know, when Sam, which he rarely did, played the villain, it was always fun to watch.
1: Oh, my goodness. Well, the actual devil, Damien, in the Omen film, he was terrifying. I couldn't actually watch that film. He was so scary. So you think of that, and then you think Uncle Heck and Wilder People, and you're right, the range. You go way back to Riley, Ace of Spies, as I said, Sleeping Dogs, and then you go to the bigger Hollywood films. He was in, remember, Wimbledon with Paul Bettany and Kirsten Dunst. He was in that as well, and I remember I had an interview with Kirsten Dunst several years after that, one of the Spider-Man films, and as soon as she heard my Kiwi accent, she was like, oh, one of the best times of my life was when Sam said, you have to come down to New Zealand and we'll drink wine and get drunk on my vineyard. And she had the most wonderful time working with him on that film. So I suspect there's going to be so many people over that such a big, huge career that have worked with Sam that will have a story about working with him.
0: They absolutely will. I'm sure that, you know, that there are some celebrity deaths that really hit hard, and I think this one has made us all very sad that we've had to lose Sam Neill, even though, you know, age will get us all eventually if nothing else does, but, you know, you kind of wish, you know, just another year, another five, whatever, because he was such a beautiful gold soul. You know what I mean?
1: You couldn't have said it better. I feel exactly the same way. I think we've lost a good one. And I think, you're right, we could have done another decade of watching Sam on screen, or just knowing that he was around, because he personified, he was a really humble guy, but he was just so kind. It's the kindness that he had towards everyone around him, and just a really dry sense of humour. Got to admit.
0: That's
1: one of my faves.
0: Yeah. Well, Kate Roger, thank you so much for sharing your memories of the wonderful Sam Neill. And look, our love to all our Kiwi cousins, because we know you'll definitely miss his beautiful voice.
1: We will, and back at you as well. And lovely to chat, and thank you.
0: Thanks, Kate. New Zealand entertainment reporter Kate Roger there. And tonight, Australian Story will present its tribute to Sam Neill. And you can also listen back to his conversations with Richard Feidler on the ABC Listen app. I was asking you for those movies you've seen Sam Neill in, not his big ones, that you think people might enjoy. Graham at Proserpine, hello.
3: Hello, Kelly.
0: Which movie is it of Sam's that you're thinking of tonight?
3: A movie called Rams with him and Michael Caton.
0: Okay, that was about 2020, wasn't it? It was a few years back now.
3: Oh, it's going back a bit. Well, but I've seen a movie that was made over in Norway or somewhere like that, which was exactly the same name, but it was, I think they robbed it from, but it was a beautiful, beautiful movie where they were sheep breeders, and he there was some disease
0: in the

0: Ock. I remember it. I saw that one. They were brothers who didn't get along.
1: Yeah. That brothers who didn't get along. One was a drunk and one was a... like he's had it, but he pulled all the walls out of his house, and he was like, when they had the quarantine sheep, they're going to take him away and kill them or whatever. And he was feeding his sheep under the house, and
0: yeah,
1: they were drinking out of the bathtub and all this sort of stuff.
0: It was a really good movie, wasn't it, about relationships and family and all those kind of things. They were good together.
1: Yeah, they certainly were.
0: Well, I think that's a good one. If you haven't seen Rams, Sam Neill, Michael Caton, if you're thinking, oh, I might have a bit of a Sam Neill retrospective, that's one you might throw in there. Good on you, Graham.
1: It'd still be available somewhere along the line. I mean, we're technology dinosaurs, but we sit and listen to you every whenever you're on, and you bring up subjects that sort of,
0: Oh, Graham, you're lovely. Thank you so much.
1: Yeah. Okay.
0: I appreciate that. Have a good night.
1: You too, Dale. Bye.
0: Lovely Graham at Proserpine tonight. And it's on Netflix and Prime if you have a streaming service. That's where you might find it. Got 91% on Rotten Tomatoes, so that's a very good score. And it's an adaptation, as Graham was saying, of a 2015 Icelandic movie. I'm going to say the title. My pronunciation will be wrong. Hruta. So there we go. Some of your other suggestions. Tamika says everyone should watch the telemovie Merlin with Sam Neill and Isabella Rossellini. It's such a wonderful, engaging retelling of the classic King Arthur tale. And this one from Ted on the Goldie says, Cal, I first saw Sam Neill in the early 1980s in Riley, Ace of Spies. It was fantastic. Oh, I might try to hunt that one down. Sometimes you can find these things on YouTube as well if you're in the mood to search. And Matthew says, I remember watching Hunt for the Wilder People in high school. It was a cracker of a film, and Sam Neill was fantastic in it. Such a tremendous loss. So keep sending your suggestions in for films that we might want to watch if we're thinking of watching a Sam Neill movie, maybe something out of the big ones that he did, the Jurassic Parks that we know of, and maybe a film you saw him in. Omen 3. Do you remember Omen 3? He was terrifying in Omen 3 as Son of the Devil. Indeed. You can text me 0467 922 612, but I would love to have a chat with you. 1300 222 612 is my number. Now, speaking of conversations, Sarah Kanoski spoke to Sam in 2023 and asked him what he knew of Australia before he first came here in the 1970s.
2: Like a lot of New Zealanders, I had very little comprehension of Australia. I just thought it was a big desert and there wouldn't be anyone very interesting here. I'm not sure why that was. And so when I arrived here, we were publicising Sleeping Dogs, and I thought, this is really rather wonderful. I was in Melbourne, and then I caught a train to Sydney, and this was the sort of clincher moment for me, the moment that I absolutely fell in love with Australia. I was on a sleeper train. I don't know if they have any more these things, but I was on a sleeper train from Melbourne to Sydney, and I love sleeper trains. I had this little cabin to myself, and I woke up about 5 in the morning, and I raised the blind beside me, and I found myself looking at this most beautiful land. I was probably somewhere about the Victoria, New South Wales border, and I could not believe my eyes. And I completely fell in love with the country at that point. I got to Sydney and realised what a vital, interesting place this was, that just sort of eclipsed anything that I knew in New Zealand. And I thought, I'd really like to spend time there. And then coincidentally, they were casting a film called My Brilliant Career about the same time, and somehow Margaret Fink and Gillian Armstrong found out I was in town. I went and auditioned for it and found myself being asked to come to Australia to be in an Australian film. And I went back to New Zealand. I resigned my job and I found myself living in Sydney and being in this rather wonderful film. I, you know, things changed so quickly.
0: That's Sam Neill having a chat with Sarah Kanofsky in 2023. On Conversations. And look, we've found just a few little bits and pieces of Sam Neill talking over the years that we really thought you'd enjoy them. This is a tale he's telling to ABC Melbourne's Raphael Epstein about getting starstruck at a Hollywood party.
3: Yes, I ran across Jack Nicholson at a party. I walked in and there he's just behind the door. And I was so at a loss as to what to say, I just sort of bungled it. And then I said, excuse me, Jack, I've just got to find the bathroom.
4: And, impressive.
3: And when I came back, he'd gone. And I ran across Angelica Houston, who's a friend of mine, and his ex. And I said, Angelica, you know, I just ran into Jack, and I was incapable of talking. And she said, honey, don't worry, Jack would have been in exactly the same condition, but for different reasons than right. me, you understand.
0: Very funny story. Ah, and Veronique has suggested as one of Sam Neill's great movies, The Piano, playing that pain of being a husband who's been cheated on. Sam Neill was also on The Assembly, that brilliant ABC series, and he was asked about his parents.
5: What is the best lesson you learnt from your parents?
3: Oof. That's a really, really interesting question. I think there were... I don't know why that question has moved me so much, but it has. My parents were of the generation that went through a lot of things. They went through the Depression. My mother lost her father in the First War. So she grew up without her father. So they went through a lot of stuff. But they were very stoic people. And I'd had a year at university where I'd done bugger all. I was acting in plays and trying to find a girlfriend and things like that. So it came to exam time, and I realised I'd done almost no work. It got me very anxious. Anyway, I got home and Mum said, how are you, darling? And I said, oh, Mum, I think I'm having a breakdown and I've got exams in a couple of weeks and I don't know how I'm going to go. And she just looked at me and she said, well, you're just going to have to pull yourself together, aren't you? And I think that was the best lesson I learned from her, is sometimes you just have to pull yourself together. Mm. It's a tough lesson, but it's a good one.
0: Certainly is. And finally, Sam was asked about his role on The Sullivans. I don't know if you remember, he played a very short guest role.
3: It was kind of strange because I'd actually replaced Mel Gibson because they would have, you know, they had the regular cast, Michael Caton and so on, but they would have guest stars. Well, star was an exaggeration, but the guest actors.
4: Well, they're good actors. I mean, you know, young Mel Gibson followed by young Sam Neill, they're doing well.
3: Well, we were both Kitty Sullivan's amours there briefly. I had 3 months as, you know, chasing Kitty Sullivan, and which didn't end well. Dave Sullivan, she ran off with my character to Sydney, and Dave followed us on the train and punched me in the nose, and that was the end of it.
4: And took her back to Melbourne.
3: Yeah, absolutely.
4: and you were never to be seen again.
3: So
4: you were something of a cad to the Sullivan's audience.
3: Yeah, absolute bounder. Absolute bounder. But I was also a trotting driver, you know, the trots.
4: Yes. Like a silky.
3: Yeah, yeah.
4: Wow.
3: So all sorts of things you have to learn to do on film, and I never thought I'd be. But I had to learn how to do it. It was good fun.
0: I love that. He was a bounder and a cad on The Sullivans. Kerry's at Kangaroo Point. Evening.
6: Hello, Kelly. A very sad day. I have read his book, and I've seen most of his films. My brilliant career, Judy Davis gave him a hard time. She looked upon him with disdain.
0: She did. It's like actually in the as the character did, or it's, no, the film set?

0: off screen.
1: Oh, wow. That's a bit harsh.
0: Now, the little sleeper that hasn't been mentioned, yep. Death in Brunswick.
1: Oh,
0: with John
1: yes.
0: Clark.
1: Yes.
0: Yeah, that was very good. Hunt for the Wilder People. That's probably the last one. That was excellent. Yeah, no, it's a sad day because he made so many good films. I think he was a little bit underrated, to be honest.
1: Well, yes, maybe because he seemed so everyman, if you know what I mean. He could play anything.
0: Yeah. Very versatile actor. He played, he could fit into a lot of different parts. But, as soon as I saw that, because, as I said, I've seen so many of his films, and I didn't see Rands. It's funny, it didn't quite appeal to me, but I don't think I saw a bad film other than that. All the ones I saw where he starred in, I enjoyed.
1: Yeah, he always made the screen shine when he was on. So, yeah, I'm with you. I think he's brilliant. But we will miss him.
0: Him and Laura Tingle were in a relationship for a while.
1: They were too. Yeah, that's right. So, very sad day for her. I know that I think they parted amicably. So,
0: Yes.
1: Indeed. Kerry, thank you.
0: Kelly, thank you for taking the call. And,
1: welcome.
0: Nice to talk.
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0: Bit of Kiwi music there. Sam Neill passing away today. Very sad news. After the 8 o'clock news, Rolly Sussex will be in and we'll be talking about naval and maritime turns. So get your thinking caps on.
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2: ABC News with Satyam Weinstein. Tributes are being paid for New Zealand actor Sam Neill, who's died in Sydney at the age of 78. A statement posted to his official social media account describes his death as sudden and unexpected. It says Neill remained in remission until his death after revealing in April he was cancer-free following a five-year battle with blood cancer. ABC journalist and former partner Laura Tingle says he would want to be remembered as an advocate for New Zealand and the film industry in Australia.
3: People who loved Sam and knew how sick he's been for the last couple of weeks have just been willing him on to get better, but unfortunately his body's taken a lot of beating from cancer, even though he was able to slay that, and it's just ended up being too much, I think.
2: Consumer advocates are calling for mandatory domestic roaming after last week's widespread Telstra outage. It would allow mobile phones to switch to another provider's network when their own carrier is down. Telstra says roaming would not have helped and would have put extraordinary pressure on other networks. But RMIT professor and telecommunications expert Mark Gregory says roaming would make a difference.
4: Telstra's response to calls for mandatory domestic roaming are nonsense. Every response that they've made can be shown to be weak. The reality is that domestic roaming works. It works in other countries around the world. It could work here.
2: A Bangkok Metropolitan Administration volunteer claims a bar in Thailand's capital impacted by an explosive fire had at least one exit locked. 27 people are dead and 22 more have been critically injured after the blaze started near a bar stage and spread rapidly, cutting power and engulfing the room with smoke. Volunteer Chitpong Chattopong says that upon inspection, there were exits that were unable to be opened.
5: At the back on the left side of the restrooms, there was an exit which would lead you out to a big open space. But at the exit, there was a sign that read "Staff only" and it was locked.
2: The Royal Commission on Anti-Semitism and Social Cohesion has heard disagreement over whether various protest slogans are anti-Semitic. James Oten with the details.
6: Jewish students and staff members at universities told the commission they felt blamed and targeted over the Israel-Palestine conflict. One teacher requested security escorts due to protest action on campus, while another described the phrase "intifada" as a call to violence against Jewish people. But Jewish student Yasmin Johnson from Students for Palestine defended its protest phrases as a call for freedom for Palestinian people and accused some of deliberately misinterpreting the meaning. Some of Australia's most high-profile vice-chancellors are due to appear later this week.
2: The head of one of Australia's leading Indigenous news organisations says social media companies need to take more responsibility for moderating racism on their platforms. A federal parliamentary inquiry has been in Perth today, hearing evidence as part of an inquiry into racism, hate and violence directed at Aboriginal and Torres Strait Islander people. Rhys Hurley is the managing director of the National Indigenous Times and says the outlet stories often attract a barrage of racist comments on social media, which is difficult to moderate. Against.
7: The platforms, in our view, make this worse. Their reporting mechanisms are slow, and there is no meaningful engagement with major media organisations like ours. The burden of protection, therefore, lands on us.
2: The governor of the U.S. state of Minnesota has mobilized National Guard troops to deal with wildfires at the northern border. A total of 16 fires are burning in the Superior National Forest in northern Minnesota and have impacted more than 300 hectares of land in 5 days. Governor Tim Walz has declared a peacetime emergency and has extended gratitude to all first responders working around the clock to keep people safe. Former South Korean President Yoon Sung-yeol has been sentenced to 2 years in prison. The court found him guilty of illegally receiving opinion polling services worth nearly $260,000 for free from a political broker. Yoon has denied the charges, saying he didn't request the polls or promise anything in return for the services. The decision differs from earlier court rulings involving former First Lady Kim Kon-hee, which found there was no quid pro quo in connection with the polling services. And the Adelaide Crows have confirmed defender Rory Laird has suffered a low-grade syncytiosis injury that will see him out for several weeks. The 32-year-old went off in the first half of the Crows' emphatic win over the Gold Coast Suns, leaving the ground unable to put weight on his left ankle. You're up to date with the very latest from ABC News.
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0: If you haven't caught tonight's banger or clanger yet, I will give it to you in just a moment. Then Professor Rolly Sussex is here, all hands on deck. Tonight we're weighing anchor and setting a course through the Navy's colourful language and discovering the maritime expressions that have sailed into everyday English. So if you have a few you would like to throw in, you should do that. 1300 222 612 is my number. You should give us a ring

and have a chat with Professor Rolly tonight. And a little bit later, Jason Dacey will be here, the World Cup. And then there were four teams left. It feels like it's been going forever. I've done a drive shift during all this. Wimbledon has happened. I'm pretty sure empires have risen and fallen since the start of the World Cup. But anyhow, we're nearly to the end of it. We'll find out who remains, what has happened, and what's expected to happen a little bit later in the show. At the moment, in Charters Towers, 20 degrees, 21 for Cairns and Townsville. For Cairns and Cooktown, 20 degrees at Townsville. Mackay sitting on 19, Gladstone 18, Rockhampton 19 degrees. 15 degrees for Emerald and Longreach, 17 at Mount Isa. Birdsville on 13, Charleville 15, Roma 12, 10 degrees at Toowoomba, 14 for Bundaberg, 13 for Brisbane, 16 on the Gold Coast and 12 degrees on the Sunshine Coast. All right, tonight's banger or clanger is from Peter Gabriel, Sledgehammer.

0: sledgehammer. Where do you sit on that one? 0467 922 612. I'll tell you, at the moment, the vote is at 50-50 for sledgehammer. So if you love it and you want to save it, text B for Banger to 0467 922 612. It's the same number, but C for Clanger if you want it banned from the evening show, sent to musical purgatory, so to speak. Oh, no, we don't play that yet, Kelly. I was about to play you the entire song, but that's not what we want. Here we go.
1: The ABC's Word Wizard, the Lord of Language, Professor Rolly Sussex with A Word in Your Ear.

0: I thought we should set the mood a bit, Rolly Sussex. Hello.
1: That's very nice.
0: Thank you.
1: Are we going to sing too?
0: Well, we can. I don't know the words, but I think we just go bum, bada bum, bada bum, bum, bum. And that's pretty much how it goes with every sea shanty, isn't it?
1: Pretty much. We're nautical.
0: We are nautical tonight. Now, some armed forces, etc., have their own language, and the Navy is a big one of those.
1: The Navy is a big contributor. And, in fact, there are two areas which interest me. One is horses and the other is and basically the armed forces, but especially Navy.
0: Yeah.
1: Because they've given a lot of expressions to the language. We use them every day. Most people don't realise where they come from. They're all become metaphors. Mm. And yet, originally, they were a kind of professional language. And it's what's more, a professional language among men. Because men were the people who rode the horses and drove the carriages and things, and men were certainly the people who sailed the ships. And ladies, if they were on board, were decorous passengers.
0: Yes.
1: So,
0: and sometimes bad luck, I believe.
1: Oh, yes.
0: Yeah.
1: Oh, yes.
0: Indeed.
1: So that this vocabulary has entered the regular language, I think partly through works like Moby Dick, maybe, you know, where people started to read about these nautical terms, which otherwise were a bit like men down in the pub, you know, talking boy talk. Mm-hmm. And now there's a whole stack of them, including some I got at the end which belonged to the Royal Australian Navy, and some of which came from the Royal Navy and some of which maybe didn't. But they're more kind of colloquial, limited to the services, but still fun.
0: Mm-hmm.
1: But the ones that you used at the start, you know, we're all at sea.
0: Yes.
1: All hands on deck.
0: Well, these are things that we do use in everyday language, and we know some of them are obviously have a maritime base to them or history to them. But all hands on deck's a good one, isn't it?
1: It's a very good one. Mm. Batten down the hatches.
0: Yes.
1: You know, a storm is coming. We may not have a hatch, but we're going to batten it anyway. But then things like between the devil and the deep blue sea, this is quite difficult. It turns out that if you're on a sailing ship

0: The lowest plank before you get to the water is called the devil.
1: Oh.
0: And, you know, if you were hanging over the side of the ship trying to cork this thing, because they had to fill it with a mixture of tar and rope and stuff so that it wouldn't leak, and you sort of fell off, you might end up in the drink. And so you're between the devil and the deep blue sea.
1: And a lot of them couldn't swim.
0: That's quite right.
1: I can't imagine being on an ocean like that in the little ships that they were in. Not being able to swim.
0: Well, that was the way things were. I mean, swimming is, for any Australian kid, it's a kind of like breathing, you know, you do it anyway.
1: Well, that's it. We go boom netting for fun. You know, you get the net at the side of the ships.
0: Yeah.
1: We do that. I did that on the Barrier Reef for fun. And it used to be a punishment because if you came off it, you were gone.
0: You were
1: gone. They weren't coming back for you.
0: All right. Another one, the bitter end.
1: Yes.
0: Now, this is the end of a rope. When the rope is going out through a hawser or a hole in the shell or something, and you get to the knot right at the end, you know, if that goes, you lose everything. So the bitter end is that. That's where that comes from. Phrases like a boatload of laughs, all right. Well, that's pretty obvious, all right. But by and large is anything but obvious.
1: Yes.
0: Now, this is the days of sailing ships. And large is when the wind is behind you, and so you can put up a big square sail and the wind will push you along, you know, in a nice comfortable direction.
1: Mm-hmm.
0: By is when you're sailing much closer to the wind, which you can't do in a square rigged ship, but you can do in a ship with a triangular sail, which is set upright. And so by and large, you're able to sail close to the wind as well as before the wind. And so this is, it's gone a long distance from its original meaning.
1: It has, but that's fascinating.
0: It is. Cast off, obviously, yes. Change course, yes. Chock-a-block.
1: Chock-a-block?
0: Mm-hmm.
1: I just thought that was some pithy little Australian saying, chock-a-block.
0: Sorry, no. A block on a ship is a piece of wood with a pulley in the middle of it.
1: Mm-hmm.
0: And very often you have a rope which goes from one block to another block. And as you pull, the blocks come closer together. And when the blocks finally meet and are jammed up right cheek by jowl, that is chock-a-block.
1: I love that.
0: Yeah.
1: Now, I've got a question for you, Rolly. Dean Warwick says, Callum Rolly, as an ex-Navy man myself, a question for you. So do you know what SCRAN is, S-C-R-A-N, and what it's an acronym for?
0: SCRAN is food.
1: Oh, really?
0: But I think
1: SCRAN.
0: Probably not very distinguished food. I don't know where it comes from, and in fact, the dictionary when I last looked said "orig uncert." It's 18th century, so it's been around for quite a while. But it was particularly in the Navy, and there were various sorts of things. Oh, I think spam as well for spicy ham and so on was often found in the Navy, and the words associated with, I mean, for the galley, meaning the place where the cooking is done. So that there's quite a bit of food word and stuff, including the word goffer.
1: Goffer.
0: G-O-F-F-E-R, which was a soft drink. In other words, not alcohol, not rum, not whatever. And it turns out that there was a maker of soft drinks in Birmingham called G-O-F-F-E, Mr. Goff, I don't know if it was French or not, but you put an R on the end, and that's what the Navy used to call having, you know, a soft drink.
1: Was a goffer.
0: Yes. So that's the beginning of the start, and I hope that the listeners have got some more. Keel hauling someone was with you when you sort of where they were dragged under the boat for misdemeanors.
1: Yes,
0: and you could drown. This was serious.
1: Does not sound like fun, Rolly.
0: It's an ill wind that blows nobody any good. You can work out where that went. Letting the cat out of the bag was nasty because the cat was the cat of nine tails and it was a punishment instrument.
1: Ouch.
0: And someone who gave rise to either told on someone, and so that the instrument of punishment was brought out. And it was ropes with knots in and inflicted dreadful damage on people.
1: Yeah.
0: And so letting the cat out of the bag was, again, part of Navy practice.
1: ABC Radio. In Brisbane and throughout Queensland, Professor Rolly Sussex here, having a word in your ear, and we are discussing naval and maritime terms. Now, a couple more that have come in.
0: Good.
1: Rolly, my nanny used to say to Mum, you mollycoddle those children too much. Great word, mollycoddle.
0: Oh, yes. Yeah.
1: I love mollycoddle. I'm not sure it's maritime.
0: It's not.
1: No.
0: But it's
1: mollycoddle.
0: Molly in the 19th century meant a

0: girl.
1: Yes.
0: Molly Duca, the was a someone who fought with their fists around the other way, with you leading with your right fist. You're a left-hander.
1: Yep.
0: And I'm afraid the word Molly also meant a prostitute.
1: Oh.
0: Well, it's related to Moll.
1: Yes.
0: Okay. That's where it'll come.
1: Hopefully that wasn't what
0: I don't think so. No.
1: And what about the three sheets to the wind when you're three sheets to the wind?
0: Indeed.
1: Because it means you're drunk.
0: Yes, it does.
1: Now.
0: Yes.
1: Yes.
0: But a sheet is a rope, and you're meant to hang on to the rope which hangs on to the end of the sail so that you can control which angle the sail is going to be set at to get the most of the wind and, make the ship go fast. But if you've let go of the rope by mistake, that's one sheet to the wind, and three sheets to the wind means you've lost all control of all the ropes of all the particular sail, and you are out of control.
1: Right. That's
0: so that, but nowadays, of course, it just means sort of legless, as in the drunken variety. I think. Yeah. Would you use it of anything else? I think it's an alcoholic word.
1: Three sheets to the wind means you're drunk.
0: Yeah.
1: Basically, yeah. Now, Dean, scran apparently means stuff cooked by the Royal Australian Navy. But stuff was not stuff.
0: We've got
1: word.
0: That, yes.
1: Yeah.
0: That I suspect might
1: be. I wonder if that came from something else though, before the Royal Australian Navy.
0: Well, no one knows where it got. Either that, or they're not willing to tell.
1: Yeah.
0: But the this I suspect might be a backronym, and a backronym is an explanation which is invented after the fact. Okay, so that the word was already there, and then someone thought we need to have a plausible way it might have come about.
1: You know, in all the years we've been doing this, I have never heard you say backronym before.
0: No.
1: And I love it.
0: Oh, yes. Well,
1: backronym.
0: An acronym, of course, is the letters and so on. A backronym is one which is invented afterward. Afterwards, yes. Mm. In fact, there used to be one, we won't say the word itself, but ship high in transit.
1: Right. Work it out for yourselves, people.
0: Well, the explanation was, after the event, because the word itself is very old, old English, was that when ships were going, they unloaded their cargo, they were going from A to B to collect a cargo somewhere else, they would load up with things like dung as a means of taking something useful from A to B. Unfortunately, this stuff would ferment and let out a lot of methane, which might cause an explosion. But the ship would ride very high because of the fact that this was, you know, they had a light load. I'm afraid it's all completely backronymish.
1: Yes, you would think that not putting the dung in your boat would make it even weigh less. Anyhow. How about the word scuttlebutt?
0: Oh, scuttlebutt. The scuttles are the sort of channel along the edge of a deck where the deck finishes, and there's a sort of a wooden the bits which stop you falling off.
1: Yes.
0: And a butt, B-U-T-T, is a barrel. So the scuttlebutt used to be the barrel that was in the scuttles, and the sailors would come up for a drink of fresh water because there wasn't much fresh water except in special places, and they'd have a chat around the scuttle, around the butt, you know, and swap yarns and so on.
1: So that was the scuttlebutt?
0: That was the scuttlebutt.
1: It was like the water cooler of the day, was it?
0: More so, it's like furphy.
1: Oh,
0: because if you think about it, Furphy was the Australian water cart in the First World War, made by Furphy and Company in Shepparton, Victoria, who I think are still going. They make metal things.
1: They are still going, and in fact, they have a short story competition every year.
0: Wow.
1: Anyway,
0: Furphy was a water carrier where the soldiers would come and have a chat and tell each other what was going on in their end of the trenches, and that's where the idea of Furphy as a rather, you know, pulling your leg sort of story goes.
1: Yes.
0: But I think in Australian English nowadays, furphy can be quite amiable. You know, someone is being exaggerating for effect, but not really bad. Scuttlebutt, I think, is a bit more sinister, at least for me.
1: Yes, scuttlebutt. Yes, it's got a bit of we're gossiping nastily about it.
0: I think so, But it's odd that both of them came about from a water barrel and people talking at it.
1: Yes. Very good. Which we still do in offices.
0: Okay. I've got lots more. You know, you better steer a straight course, meaning make sure your business goes in the right direction, sort of thing. The sun is over the yardarm. We've had before, but we might as well repeat it. The yardarm was a particular piece of wood way up in the rigging from which sails were hung. Mm-hmm. And when the sun was over the yardarm, it actually was shining over that piece of wood. And after you were allowed to drink after the sign was over the yardarm, and you might

0: drink grog, which comes from Admiral Vernon, who wore a coat of grogram, which is a sort of particular rough material.
1: Mm-hmm.
0: But the sun arises.
1: That's where we got grog, is it?
0: That's where we get grog from grogram, which is the name of the coat.
1: The coat.
0: It's done quite a bit of a jump as well. Mm. But as far as the yardarm goes, I'm afraid the sun was over the yardarm at 11 a.m. And so if the sailors got stuck into the rum thereafter, they weren't much good by midday.
1: Right.
0: And so the Royal Navy fought best before 11 a.m. And by the way, Admiral Vernon was famous because he watered down the rum and people didn't like him.
1: Cheapo.
0: Right.
1: Can I tell you, Rolly, I think I know a whole lot of naval terms from watching Star Trek.
0: Oh, yes. Yeah, aye, Captain.
1: Yes, because they, of course, they call their space vessels starships.
0: Yes.
1: And therefore, it was all Navy terminology.
0: Yeah, set your course for such and such, even though it's probably
1: that order.
0: Five dimensions or whatever, right?
1: Yes.
0: Here's an odd one, which I didn't know before I started doing some background work on this project.
1: Yes.
0: True Colours.
1: Oh, is that one as well?
0: Mm-hmm.
1: What does that mean?
0: It means
1: we know what it means.
0: Well, if you came across a ship in the ocean,
1: mm-hmm,
0: and you had no radio to challenge them by, then, you know, they might be friend or they might be foe. And occasionally a ship would fly the colours of your place until it got up close, whereupon it'd say, we actually belong to the other side, and unleash a broadside at you.
1: Mm.
0: And so showing your true colours was when the ship actually displayed which place it came from, as in the Armada in 1588.
1: Very good.
0: Yeah.
1: Now, John Boy at Munrubin asking, Rolly, what about the belaying pins or pins they had on the side of the ship?
0: Oh.
1: So belay that order.
0: Yes.
1: As we just mentioned.
0: Yeah.
1: So belaying means to delay or just
0: But belay means
1: that.
0: To fix. It actually comes from a Dutch word,
1: mm-hmm,
0: beleggen. And so belaying pins and things are, and there's a whole set of them, like you can use them with cleats and what have you, to fasten usually ropes and to put whatever it was in a place where the rope would no longer unravel. Okay. Mm. But belay is also used. You can say to belay meaning I don't know, let go something. You know.
1: Yeah.
0: Yeah.
1: Mm-hmm.
0: So then in fact, climbers can also belay. By the way, if you're on a rope.
1: Oh, yes.
0: You really badly want a rope that is not going to slip in a thing like
1: you
0: that.
1: You really, really do.
0: Yes.
1: Yes.
0: But then belay can also mean stop. So belay that, madam, you know, meaning stop having a go at me or whatever.
1: Yeah. Dan says all ships rise with the tide, a great metaphor for working as a wider team or with a partnership.
0: Thank you. That one I had forgotten.
1: A rising tide lifts all boats.
0: Yep.
1: Yes.
0: And, of course, in those days you were entirely you were the victim of the wind and the tide and whatever currents there were around. Otherwise you might be in the doldrums. And that was the bit up near the equator where the wind did not blow and you just sat there motionless, dead in the water. And there's another one. You know, you might say that your football team is dead in the water if they aren't going anywhere.
1: Was it Master and Commander, that movie where the first officer, I think they all thought he was bad luck.
0: Mm-hmm.
1: And in the end, he actually just grabbed a big weight and jumped off the side of the boat because the boat had gone nowhere for weeks.
0: Yes.
1: He just sat there in the doldrums.
0: Yes.
1: And he jumped over the edge, and as soon as he did, a wind blew up. It was like, oh. That poor bloke.
0: The magic of all right. Going on to the slangy ones,
1: yep.
0: There's lots of these. Some of them are Navy only. Mm-hmm. Burgoo, B-U-R-G-O-O, is a sort of porridge or gruel.
1: Mm-hmm.
0: It's actually related to burgul, B-U-R-G-H-U-L, and it was picked up by the army in Egypt during either the First or the Second World War, I think the First.
1: Mm-hmm.
0: And so this is something which has migrated from army to navy and so on. On the other hand, dobey, I think, is more navy, D-H-O-B-E-Y, mm-hmm, that's your washing. And so the person who does your washing is a dobey waller. It certainly also occurred in the, it's a Hindi word. And so it must have come from when the British Army was in India. If you've got a dentist, he's a fang bosun.
1: Fang bosun.
0: Which I rather like.
1: I think we should call all dentists fang bosuns,
0: yes. And your lavatory is, of course, a head.
1: Yes.
0: Because

0: Maybe if you were hanging far enough over the side, it would sort of go down and whatever.
1: I think surely off the back of the boat's where you want to do that.
0: A maggot bag is a meat pie.
1: Oh. Not having one of those at the servo on the way home.
0: I thought you'd like that. And a sky pilot. Sky pilot is a chaplain.
1: Oh,
0: which is rather
1: sky
0: sweet.
1: Sky pilot. Yeah.
0: And here's one from Cornwall. Originally, a tiddy oggy or a tiddle oggy.
1: What's a tiddle oggy?
0: A tiddle oggy, it's a pasty.
1: Ah. Uh-huh.
0: Now, tiddy is a Cornish word for a potato. So a tiddy oggy in Cornish is a potato pasty, but the Navy tweaked it a little bit and made it into a tiddle oggy, meaning a real pasty.
1: I love the fact you call it a pasty. I call it a pasty.
0: Or, well, either.
1: Call it the same thing.
0: Maybe I'm wrong.
1: A pasty to me is something you might find at a strip club. Once again, I've dragged the conversation right down.
0: Well, yes.
1: My apologies, people.
0: At this point, I leap forward and say, never been in one. You know, so. All right. Be that as it may, and
1: yes.
0: It better be as it may, we're not going to rock the boat. There's another one.
1: There's another one, yeah.
0: Otherwise, we might run aground because everything's got to be shipshape and some unfriendly person might put a shot across our bows, meaning an early warning about something. And if you go to Thursday Island, there are 2 6-inch guns, which we got from the British Navy. And I think they were there to protect us against the Russians around about 1905. And I think they fired precisely one shot across the bows of a boat, which turned out to be a fishing boat by mistake. But they didn't hit it.
1: Were we under threat from the Russians in 1905?
0: Well, in those days, people thought that the Russians might be coming and we needed to be properly defended.
1: Geez, they're a long way from home.
0: You need to go to Thursday Island and see it. It's wonderful because under the guns, there is a whole network of tunnels where they used to keep the armoury and the powder and everything else. It's now a museum.
1: Oh, that sounds wonderful.
0: Thursday is a very, very special place.
1: Yes.
0: If you turn a blind eye to something, Lord Nelson, who, of course, had only one eye.
1: Mm-hmm.
0: And when the story is that during the battle, I think it was Trafalgar, he put the telescope to where he didn't have an eye. You know, and so turning a blind eye, meaning not pay attention to something when something is going on.
1: I wonder if he thought to himself, why can't I see anything here? And then went, oh, that's right.
0: Then he said, kiss me, Heidi, and died, yes.
1: Did he say? See, there's argument about that, whether he said kiss me or kismet.
0: Yes. I think kismet is probably a later invention. But
1: all right.
0: You know. Room to swing a cat. That's related to the cat in Nine Tails as well. You've got to know the ropes.
1: Yes.
0: Now, all of these things are metaphors. In other words, unless you happen to know about naval things, they've left their navy meanings a long time behind.
1: Mm.
0: And they're used in general by women as well as men. You know, they're no longer men talk.
1: Yeah.
0: And they are part of our everyday language. And so it shows it's one of these things where the Navy and maritime things have had an absolutely fundamental effect. I mean, after all, moving big loads before the railways came.
1: Yes.
0: It could be done by cart a bit. I've seen some pictures of carts leaving Winton laden up about 5 or 6 bales of wool high and drawn by something like 14 oxen. They weighed a lot.
1: Well, I think COVID taught us that if ships don't move, and well, through the Strait of Hormuz for a more recent example, if ships don't do what ships are supposed to do, then we're all in big trouble.
0: We are in trouble and we'd better get out the old bike and start riding it.
1: That's it. Mark asks, Rolly, you might know the answer to this. I've heard Jack Tar in reference to the Navy. What's that about?
0: Jack was, I think, British, and a tar was a name for a sailor. So it's British, definitely, and a tar was a sailor because they used a lot of tar in caulking the ships. You know, they had to fill the gaps between the wooden planks so that they wouldn't leak. So a Jack Tar was a British sailor.
1: Ah, and Glynis at Serena says, my husband often uses, I like the cut of your jib.
0: Yes. A jib is a sail on the front end of the boat, usually a long triangular one, sailing by rather than large, in other words, into the wind. And the cut means the way in which the sail is shaped. And if you've got a well-cut jib, it will suit different sorts of wind from different angles and allow you to get great speed on the boat. But nowadays it means something like, I like the way you present yourself, the way you look, you know, something like that. So that, again, they've it's done a bit of a jump as it left the Navy

0: area. But you still have a jib if you know how to sail a boat.
1: Yeah. Professor Rolly Sussex, that's been, as per usual, wonderfully informative. Thank you.
0: Yes, and I do not have a last word today because I was so involved in all of these Navy things and just wondering how I can show my true colours. You know?
1: And you always do. Professor Rolly, thank you very much.
0: Thank you, Kel.
1: Professor Rolly Sussex, having a word in your ear on 612 ABC Brisbane and ABC Queensland.
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1: Banger or clanger tonight, Peter Gabriel's Sledgehammer. What did you do with it?
2: 612 ABC Brisbane.

0: and Save Sledgehammer by Peter Gabriel. Good on you, because that's a great song. 77% to 23%. So the Lovers came in right at the end and bounced it right back. So Peter Gabriel lives to sing Sledgehammer another day.
1: We're on the hunt for the best suburb in Greater Brisbane. This week, it's suburbs starting with the letter W. You wanna be nominate now, 612 ABC Brisbane. You wanna be. You're with Kelly Higgins-Devine.
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0: 4. The FIFA World Cup semi-finals will be held midweek. Here with the latest on what happened, what's expected, Jason Dacey, former BBC, CNN and ESPN broadcaster who's hosted or reported on 5 World Cups, also an ABC journo. Hey, Jason.
1: Hello, Kelly. Great to be with you.
0: All right. It feels like it's been going forever, mate. I'm pretty sure that empires, as I said before, have risen and fallen in the time that this particular tournament has taken. We've had Wimbledon go through, the Tour de France started. I think it's almost over. You know what I mean? It goes wild. And now they want to, we'll talk about this a little bit later, now they want to make it bigger.
1: I know. We've got 32 day today. It's 39 days. We've had 100 of 104 matches. It began on the 11th of June in North America. And as you mentioned, we have a couple of big semi-finals coming up this week.
0: We do. Now, before we get to those semi-finals, I'm just going to turn things around a little bit. England. Oh, no, I'm not. France versus Spain. Go ahead.
1: France versus Spain. Like, in a way, we weren't surprised by who we have in the final four, right? France against Spain.
0: France were the favourites.
1: Yeah, indeed. Yeah. And, of course, we know they've probably got the best player in the tournament in Kylian Mbappe.
0: Yep.
1: He's 27 years old. He's a striker. He can score for fun. But Spain have a pedigree as well. They've been probably the overachievers, I would say, given the respective squad. So this is going to be really exciting to see this game unfold on Wednesday morning Australian time at Arlington in Texas. Two recent world champions. Of course, Spain are the reigning European champions. They've got a possession-based game. France, with Kylian Mbappe, are just dynamite. And France, Kelly, you'll remember, were my original pick to win the tournament. Mm-hmm. And I think they will win this and win through to the final.
0: Excellent. So that's happening Wednesday, Australia time. It's at Arlington, Texas, 5 a.m.
1: Yeah, that's the greater Dallas area.
0: That's not too bad for us.
1: It's not too bad.
0: Yeah, we've had worse.
1: It's not too bad, but it's daytime over there. So I guess it's probably looking at Europe, the European audience, isn't it? So that's going to be late night or evening in Europe.
0: That's true. Okay, England taking on Argentina. This is happening Thursday, Australian time.
1: Yes, also 5 a.m. in one of my old homes of Atlanta, Georgia, where I actually worked for CNN back in the 90s and early 2000s.
0: What was Atlanta, Georgia like?
1: Atlanta reminded me a lot of Brisbane.
0: Really?
1: It really did, because of the greenness, the hilliness, the climate. It did occasionally snow in Atlanta, which is something we don't ever see in Brisbane. No. But there were a lot of familiar things about Atlanta compared to Brisbane.
0: So, oh, lovely.
1: And I actually played suburban soccer in Atlanta. It was a lot of fun. Not at the same level we're going to see at the Mercedes-Benz Stadium in Atlanta on Thursday morning as England take on Argentina.
0: Stop being humble, Jason.
1: Not quite up there. But I think it's going to be fantastic because we know historically, Kelly, the connection the rivalry, not just on the football field, but politically as well. The Falklands War of 1982, remember that?
0: Yes, I do. Not well,
1: no,
0: but
1: no.
0: I do.
1: Yes, so, and of course, that game of 1986, the Hand of God goal from Diego Maradona. That gave England that shock, and they ended up losing 2-1 against the Argentines led by Diego Maradona. I had a friend, Gary Stevens, who is living in Southeast Asia in Thailand, who played in that game, and he's still sore about that goal. But he did also score a fantastic goal where he ran through the whole team. So it was one sort of cheating goal and one absolutely incredible individual goal.
0: Mm. Well, and then there was Beckham. Sent off in 1998. Do we want to hear that?
1: I'd love to hear that again.
0: That bit of gold?
1: Yes.
2: Oh, Brian, it could be a red card. That's what Alan Shearer is worried about.
3: What, for Beckham?
2: Yes, because he retaliated.
3: It's a yellow card. Wait a minute, he's taking another card out for Beckham. It's a red card for David Beckham. Oh, no. So Beckham is out of the game.
1: That was 1998. It was the round of 16, and England would hold on to get to extra time, and it would be 2-2, and then they'd lose on penalties to Argentina. But you've probably seen the Netflix special on David Beckham and Victoria Beckham, and they talk a lot about this in that special, and it really derailed his career. He got all sorts of abuse from fans, from members of the public. And then, of course, the story in the Netflix documentary is about how he reinvented his image. But I think quite unfairly, unfairly. He was kind of vilified after that. He lashed out at Diego Simeone, who became a very well-known manager. But that was a heartbreaking loss for England against Argentina at the 1998 World Cup that was won by France.
0: Can I just say, I watched that, and I'd never seen it before. And I was sitting there, well, I watched it in the doco, but I wasn't paying him as much attention as I was today. And he was lying on the ground. The bloke's kind of fallen over him. He's just kind of kicked his legs, sort of like scissored his legs. Like, it wasn't like he turned his body and, like, flicked a leg out to kick him. I thought it was one of the most unfair decisions I've ever seen.
1: It was unlucky. He just lashed out, and he could easily have got away with it. And they didn't have VAR then, I don't think, back in 1998. So, super unlucky.
0: Maybe because in AFL, Jason. that wouldn't even earn an umpire's good. They wouldn't even raise an eyebrow.
1: I know.
0: Be like, get off the ground.
1: Every couple of minutes you see that in an AFL game.
0: Sorry to interrupt you. Yeah.
1: Yeah.
0: Okay, let's go to the last England game against Norway. Lots of talk about that particular game. And, some of it has been about the big Norway dude, Erling Haaland.
1: Erling Haaland, yeah.
0: That's the one. I was nearly wrong. I was nearly right, half there.
1: Maybe you gave the Norwegian pronunciation.
0: Well, I don't know. I don't even want to try. But he just looks like a fun dude, and I've loved all the social media on him. But I have wondered what your take is on whether or not his team wouldn't kick to him, or whether some of those incidents have just been blown up as a jealous team.
1: I think he was well marked, and honestly, I think Norway played a really good game. They were a bit unlucky. They took the lead. It was a wonder goal by a kid who looked like he was 15 years old. It was a fantastic effort. But then we saw Jude Bellingham, who has been kind of the talisman of England, score a couple of goals. And I think there's no fear now with teams like Norway when they are facing up to England, because a few of the players are playing in the Premier League now, and they're very familiar with them. So of course, it's hard for me to cheer for England, even though I've covered them for years.
0: Hard for most of us, I think.
1: Yeah, so I was cheering for Norway, but I think looking at the grand scheme of things, they probably deserved to scrape through this one to get through to the semi-finals. But the coach was not happy. Thomas Tuchel was very unhappy, Kelly.
4: The result is fantastic. We're in the last four. It's amazing, but not happy with the performance.
5: In what sense?
4: In every sense. It was, again, the commitment is there, but we made life very, very difficult for us in the way we played, how we played. Sloppy, a lot of technical mistakes, not fast enough, not repetitive enough. We were lucky today.
1: You can probably tell that Thomas Tuchel is not English. He's German. He's the first ever German head coach of England. We saw him with Chelsea in the Premier League. He won the UEFA Champions League with Chelsea, also the FIFA Club World Cup. But he's definitely not a happy chappy. But this created, Kelly, a bit of a reaction from Jude Bellingham.
6: Maybe, well, maybe he doesn't know what it's like to play in those kind of conditions against Erling Haaland, Odegaard, Nusa, Sorloth. You know, that's not an easy team to play against. So

0: You know, I think we've tried to create a positive environment. We should continue that going into the Final Four. I can't speak highly enough of the lads. You're not going to win every game popping the ball and making 1,000 passes. Sometimes you have to win dirty, and we've done that again tonight.
1: Jude Bellingham's not a fan.
2: Not a fan at all. He doesn't play in the Premier League anymore. He plays for Real Madrid. And the thing I should say about this, you know how we've been talking about the hydration breaks and, you know, it's 20 degrees and air-conditioned stadium and they're taking it. This was played in Florida and it was baking hot. So this was a really hot day. Difficult circumstances for England. They got the result, so what more could you say? But Thomas Tuchel, he's a bit eccentric, you might say. He's not. He'll come out with stuff that you would not expect from a head coach. Only the third foreign head coach that England has had.
1: Yeah. Yeah, I just got the feeling from that to and fro, even though they weren't near each other, that that is not the first time that Jude Bellingham may have disagreed.
2: You're
1: with
2: right.
1: Whatever had been put out there, there was a little bit of on his liver.
2: In fact, Jude Bellingham is kind of iced out a little while back by Thomas Tuchel because he is such a talented player, and he won't, you know, take any rubbish from his coach or anyone else.
1: No. Okay. So it'd be interesting to see. Who did you pick for England, Argentina?
2: I am going to go with England.
1: Ooh.
2: But I think they'll lose the final to France.
1: Hmm.
2: First time Messi has ever faced England.
1: Talk about your traditional rivalries.
2: I know. It's true.
1: Whoever wins gets both countries.
2: Exactly. But, you know, Argentina were a bit lucky to get through their quarterfinal against Switzerland. It was 1-1 after 90 minutes and, you know, Argentina would score twice in extra time. But it was because Switzerland were down to 10 men from the 70th minute and the Swiss striker Brill Embolo was given a red card for diving.
3: After review, there is no foul for number 5. And number 7, there is a clear simulation. Final decision, yellow card for number 7.
4: No! No! He's going to be sent off here, Embolo. It is a second yellow card.
1: So he got chucked out for faking it, basically.
2: Yeah, you'd hear him say, no. I didn't mean it. But when you look at the replay, and I'm sure you did, Kelly, pretty obvious that he was taking a dive. It was the second yellow, so it wasn't a straight red for faking it. But, you know, we've talked before, haven't we, about how soccer players will take dives. Remember how they roll and roll and roll and roll?
1: Yes.
2: This was
1: unmanly.
2: Very
1: Can
2: unmanly.
1: Can I just say, Jason Dacey, it is just unmanly. And as Australians, this is where I think football loses us a bit, is because we love our rugby league, we love our union, we love AFL, and, you know, we also have players who take a dive every now and again. Hello, Cam Rainer, if you're listening. But mostly they don't. And if they fell for the sort of things that they fall for in soccer, like run around and grab their ankles,
2: yes,
1: it'd be just get off. What are you doing, you idiot?
2: Well, this is the one good thing about VAR, that you can go back and look at it. And, you know, if they were giving an Academy Award from these FIFA World Cup games, you'd get one for that because it was pretty dramatic what he did.
1: Yep.
2: But I was so happy to see it because it makes players simulating or faking it think twice the next time.
1: As they should. All right. Right. Now, we did mention at the start of this that FIFA's looking at expanding the competition again. So we start with 32.
2: It used to be 16, you know. When we qualified in 74, it was 16 teams. Mm. We qualified with part-timers. We went to West Germany. We're in the group with West Germany, East Germany and Chile. And these were part-timers that were, you know, tradies and bankers and all sorts of things. That was an incredible achievement when you think of it. Then
1: Maybe
2: it went,
1: we should try that again.
2: Well, yes and no. 24 teams from 82, 32 teams from 1998. And from this World Cup, we've got 48 teams. 2030 proposal, that's the 2030 World Cup, Spain, Portugal, Morocco hosting it. 64 teams, Kelly.
1: 64. Who's not going?
2: I know.
1: Really?
2: We've got Cape Verde and we've got Curaçao. Who else are we going to get? But one.
1: Do you need qualifiers?
2: Well,
1: then, Jason?
2: Well, there's only about 200 teams in the FIFA rankings, I think. One good thing I would say, and as you know, I lived in Asia for a long time. Now, a country like Malaysia, similar population to Australia, football mad, has never played in a World Cup. So what would it mean to them to qualify? So with 64 teams, maybe they could do it. A team like Thailand has never qualified for a World Cup. Maybe they could do it. So that's the positive. The

0: Negative is that we would have a 6-week tournament and the first round would be even less meaningful than it is now.
1: Yeah, it's for me, it just seems money grab. You know what I mean? Rather than, look, nice for those teams to be there, but they know they're not going anywhere. Isn't that what qualifiers are for?
0: You'd think so. You'd think so. And then as Socceroos, you know, if we get through to the 64, to the 32, to the 16, yeah, you know, it's going to be a long journey for us. But FIFA, it's all about money. More games, yeah, more money, more hydration breaks, more commercials.
1: That's it. More dollars. Speaking of FIFA dollars, tell your FIFA dollars story.
0: Well, I was lucky enough to host 5 AFC Asian Awards, which is when players get honoured. And, of course, AFC is the Asian Confederation that Australia plays in. It's controlled by FIFA.
1: Yep.
0: And the last time I did it was probably about 6 years ago. I was in Brisbane then. I'd just come back from Asia. And it was a cushy gig, I can tell you, Kelly. And this gives you an idea of the kind of money that is behind this. So I'm picked up here in Brisbane, taken to the airport.
1: Wait a minute. I just want to say that normally when you're the host of something, you get zip. You might get a hotel room that's nice. Like, if you're lucky, you'll get the airfare, you know, in economy, really bad economy. Like, there's the actual fee for doing might be all right, but normally the things around it, not that grand, which makes this story just fabulous. Sorry.
0: Well, I was guest speaker at Probus Jim Boomba last week, and my fee was a couple of bickies and a cup of tea.
1: Mind you, they do a good scone at Jim Boomba.
0: They really do. But my story is, so the event was in Hong Kong. I was picked up here in Brisbane. Been taken to the airport, business class flight on Cathay Pacific Airways, picked up at the airport in a black limousine, taken to the Mandarin Oriental Hotel, which you may know, it's in central Hong Kong. Mm-hmm. Beautiful view of Hong Kong Harbour.
1: Yep.
0: Could eat anything I wanted to on the menu. Okay, we had to do the rehearsal day and then we did the event the next day. But the fee was 10 figures. I haven't had many gigs like that since then, Kelly, but you realise the amount of money. And Gianni Infantino was in the audience.
1: Yeah.
0: And it was a challenging gig. It was me and a female co-host, and we're going to the audience, and we're also on live TV across Asia. So there's a lot of pressure. But the people doing it were the people who do the Brit Awards. Mm-hmm. These Brits had come across from the UK to produce this whole thing. So we're working with all these incredibly talented people. And the performers they had, I think they had someone that was, the lady was in Miss Saigon. Can you imagine what she would have got?
1: Lots.
0: Yeah. So it's an unforgettable event to do. But my point is that in football, whether it's FIFA, whether it's AFC in Asia, there's a lot of money. And by expanding to 64 teams, there'll be more money around for FIFA to put in his pockets.
1: And more money for you to host gigs.
0: Well, not after sharing with you, Kelly.
1: I would appreciate that. Jason Dacey, it's always great having a chat. Thank you so much. And when we speak next week, we'll have the...
0: Yeah, we can just talk about, we can wrap it all up, and I'll be talking about France being the champions once again, I think.
1: Fantastic. Thank you so much.
0: Thanks, Kel.
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0: How did you feel about school uniforms? Do you think it's a good thing to teach our young'uns to honour the uniform code at school? Or do you think they should be able to, you know, show their individuality? The kiddos went back to school today and it got us thinking about just school uniforms, because I think we had a bit more freedom with them, you know, back in the 80s when I was at school, than maybe they do now. What do you reckon? 1300 222 612 uniforms. Are you for them or are you a ginnum?
3: Everything Brisbane. It's where you live.
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0: Michael?
7: ABC News with Satyam Weinstein. Tributes are being paid for award-winning actor Sam Neill, best known for his roles in Jurassic Park and My Brilliant Career, who's died at the age of 78. A statement on his official social media says his death was sudden and unexpected and that he was surrounded by family. It says the New Zealand actor remained in remission until his death after revealing in April he was cancer-free following a five-year battle with blood cancer. Australian story producer Vanessa Gorman says Neil was humble and had a wonderful sense of humour.
8: He just had no vanity, and anything that he would do off camera, he just, he just kind of didn't care about his image. So there was the sort of movie star Sam Neill, and then there was just this really down-to-earth, very, very wry, funny, intelligent person.
7: Iranian media say one person is dead and seven others have been injured following a US attack in the country's Isfahan province. Here's Patricia Tiano.
9: This latest offense comes as U.S. and Iranian forces exchange heavy missile and drone attacks, with Tehran striking U.S. facilities across the Gulf after conflicting claims from both sides on the status of the Strait of Hormuz. Iran's Revolutionary Guards say they targeted U.S. military facilities in Bahrain and Kuwait, destroyed radar systems in Oman, and hit fuel tanks and ammunition depots in Jordan. Meanwhile, the U.S. military says it struck Iranian air defense systems, coastal radar sites, missile and drone capabilities, as well as small boats. These exchanges have cast doubt on an interim agreement signed last month, aimed at reopening the strait and ending the war after 60 days.
7: An ABC Four Corners investigation has raised questions about whether some affordable housing schemes are actually affordable. The investigation looked at rental listings in New South Wales and Victoria over 8 weeks. It found some properties under government-backed affordable housing schemes were being advertised above median market rates. Australian Institute senior economist Matt Grundoff says the rules around affordable housing are too vague.
10: And they seem to be pretty easy to get around. I think what the real problem here is social and affordable housing isn't the model that governments should be pursuing. It might be part of the solution, but the big problem is they've abandoned public housing.
7: South Australian Attorney General Kaya Maher says an anti-Semitic hate has no place in SA or the Australian community more broadly. Adelaide man Rosti Sverdlov's fence and front door were graffitied with swastikas and offensive language early on Saturday morning. The tyres of his van were also slashed. Police are working to identify two people captured on CCTV. Mr. Maher says the deliberate targeting of members of the Jewish community will not be tolerated.
11: It is a standalone crime now to use Nazi symbols. So, quite frankly, I hope the police are able to identify the people responsible and absolutely throw the book at them.
7: The owner of Darwin's World War II tunnel experience, where tourists were left in darkness on Sunday, says the NT Power and Water Corporation didn't inform him they were shutting down the electricity to fix a leak. Rob Marchant says around 50 tourists were inside the tourism experience when the electricity was turned off. He says the tunnels are still out of action, costing his business thousands of dollars.
12: I've been told that maybe this particular leak has been happening for months. They could have walked around, told us to evacuate the tunnels, but they would just flick off the switch again. You know, there were people in there that were coming out quite quickly. There are safety lights in the tunnels. Let's make that clear. But the point of the matter is, what would you do if you're in this situation? Firstly, a lot of people have got claustrophobia.
7: Conservationists say habitat loss, foxes and feral cats were behind the long decline of Western Australia's animal emblem. But there's good news for now for the Australian native numbat, which has been moved from endangered to near threatened on the international red list. In the 1970s, it was believed there were only about 300 numbats left in the wild. The mature population's now estimated to be between 2 and 3,000. Perth Zoo's science program leader, Dr. Harrier Mills, says the numbat population has faced extreme risk.
13: Numbats became endangered due to the threats that commonly occur across many of our Australian mammals. Habitat loss is a big one, but also predation by introduced predators such as foxes and feral cats.
7: Volkswagen could cut up to around 50,000 additional jobs based on calculations aimed at bringing the carmaker in line with cost competitiveness of other companies. In an internal memo, CEO Oliver Bloom told staff the company must work on reducing costs further, having calculated a cost disadvantage of 20%. You're up to date with ABC News.
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0: What do you think of school uniforms? What was your uniform like? Back in the day when I was at, I went to two high schools. I went to Kildara, one of the Bridgetine schools in Melbourne. There were seven of them. No longer seven. I think there's still six. And I went to Mount Maria in Brisbane in the 80s. Very different uniforms, different climates, so that makes sense. Had a summer uniform and a winter uniform in Melbourne, but just one uniform for Brisbane, and if it got cold, you put a jumper on. That simple. I did have to wear a hat. Well, we were supposed to wear a hat. The prefects were on you at the start of the year when they were new prefects and they felt they should boss you around. These were the same girls who, by the way, weren't wearing their hats in year 11 and 10, 9, 8 and 7, but all of a sudden they're a prefect and they say, put your hat on, Kelly Higgins. Anyway, not that I'm holding that close

0: my heart 40 years later. But it made me think about uniforms, thinking about the kiddos going back to school today. And it seems that they're tougher on uniforms now than they were back in the 80s. Anyhow, like I used to perm my hair. Well, actually, my mother did. And she did actually quite a good job. But you know, I could get away with that. I'm not sure I could now. Or having a little bit of colour in it. Not a lot, just a bit. You know, you used to put the old colour over the top. The red or the purple, you get away with it for a while. It'll wash out after three washes. But no one seemed to be that worried about it. Do it now. Teachers lose their minds. Well, schools do, not necessarily the teachers. The teachers probably don't care less, but schools certainly do, and parent-teacher associations are right onto it. Was it tougher back in the day, or do you like the idea of uniforms or not? Karen's at Cabalabar. Hi, Karen.
1: Hello, Kelly. Welcome back.
0: Thank you. It's good to be back. I love my spiritual home. Oh, I miss you guys too. It's all news and talking hard things on Drive.
1: I know. I'm right.
0: Now, uniforms, do you like the idea?
1: Well, I was just saying, I grew up in an orphanage when I went to state school.
0: Yep.
1: And in Brisbane, and I was glad that we had a uniform because it made me feel like part of everything.
0: Mm-hmm.
1: And no one needed to know where I lived and where I'm from.
0: Yeah.
1: So I didn't look any different.
0: Okay, so that it was a way of belonging to a certain tribe, so to speak, your school tribe.
1: Well, everyone needs to be part of a gang, don't they?
0: They do. We look for community, don't we, as human beings? Like, who are the people I belong to?
1: Yeah. I mean, there were some kids that knew where I was from, yeah. And they used to target me after school and stuff like that, but that was a bit cruel. But
0: I'm sorry about that, Karen. That's awful.
1: No, it made me stronger.
0: Yeah, still. That's a harsh way to get stronger, isn't it?
1: But they were the ones who got face planted in the grass when I used to go down the bottom of the oval and tie knots in the grass, so when they chased me, they tripped over.
0: Good woman. Thinking ahead. Well done. Yeah. Well done,
1: and
0: Karen.
1: I'm all for uniforms. Thank you.
0: You're welcome, the lovely Karen at Cabalabar tonight. What do you think? 1300 222 612. We've got to talk uniforms with a psychologist in just a moment. Christine Bagley-Jones will be joining us.
2: This is Kelly Higgins Devine, 612 ABC Brisbane.
0: As you may have heard, international travellers arriving in Australia won't have to fill out the old cards. Instead, a digital system is being rolled out next year. It's been trialled on some Qantas flights landing in Brisbane, Sydney and Melbourne, with passengers filling out forms via the Qantas app. Home Affairs Minister Tony Burke was asked if that information was safe with commercial companies rather than just the government.
3: The fact that you're using their app, you're still getting the money to the government. You're still getting the information to the government. So the information still comes to government. You always have to be careful to make sure that, you know, what you want to make sure of is that the information goes to the government, that you're respecting people's privacy, but also that what has been the most cumbersome part often of an overseas trip starts to become something that's really streamlined. Because I want the moment people get off the plane, I want them straight through and enjoying the best country in the world. They'll be able to do that more quickly because of this.
0: Okay, that's Home Affairs Minister Tony Burke. It didn't really answer the question about Qantas having access to that information via their app, though. Quentin Long is Managing Director of Australian Traveller Media. Hi, Quentin.
4: Good evening, Kelly.
0: Filling out a card does seem a bit last century, doesn't it? But what information is collected on these things?
4: So it sort of serves three main purposes. The first one is about visas and whether you are a person that requires a visa and, you know, all those sort of border issues. And then much more granular is the more biosecurity and customs forms, which is, do you have things that are for commercial use? Are you bringing in things that will be a biosecurity hazard? All those sorts of things. And then the third category is collecting statistics. So where you're travelling for business, where you're travelling for leisure, where did you go? All those sorts of things that help give

0: the ABS and decent statistics on which to work. And so they're the three sort of major categories that they use, that the information's collected for. And look, all it is a transfer of those questions from that orange form that we all get by the flight attendants before we land in Australia, to an online form. And it is a bit it's unusual that it's coming through an airline, and they're asking them to do that, whereas many international countries that do similar things, maybe not exactly the same thing, but similar things, will do it through their own government app.
1: And is that pretty much how it's collected in other countries, either still by the card or via an app?
0: Via an app is probably, I can't remember another country that I've visited, and I'm sure you're going to get a call at Kelly that goes, "No, I was in out of whatever, whatever."
1: I think
0: And
1: Cambodia.
0: yeah.
1: That's where I went recently, and I think I remember Cambodia, but all the other countries around it were on an
0: Yeah.
1: app.
0: I mean, even Singapore these days, you have a very similar, you fill in a form 3 days, up to 3 days before you enter, and away you go. There's what we call ETAs, electronic travel authorities, or those sorts of things are where they get it. But Australia is a bit behind the times, and they've had a lot of trouble. My sources were telling me that they had lots and lots of different problems with trying to get this right. And for the life of me, I don't know why it took so long, but it did. But eventually, they've now said they're going to roll it out.
1: Would you think there were security concerns here, though? The
0: I
1: government
0: get the
1: gets this
0: question.
1: info, but
0: Yeah,
1: it's
0: it's a
1: kind of
0: very
1: like,
0: legitimate question, right? Why do I have to give this to a privately held company that is going to use, why do I have to use their app and not the government's app? And that question I find unsettling. Not that I'm saying Qantas would not be absolutely airtight on it and all those sorts of things. I just don't understand why they can't figure this out with an app that they own, that the Australian government owns. And it's not like this wheel has not been invented. And that's what I find mystifying, to be brutally honest. And I can't get an answer to that. I mean, the government trialed it with Qantas and rolled it out. If you select flights on the East Coast, and then they've said they're going to roll it out with Adelaide and Perth. But from everything I've seen so far, I don't get why we have to go through the airlines. I mean, are they going to get, every single airline that's arriving in Australia to do it, or are they going to now carve it out and make it its own separate app? I can't see how they couldn't make it its own separate app, but that is unclear to me right now.
1: Yeah, it would be too hard to go through every
0: Every single airline, it's
1: airline. Yeah,
0: ridiculous.
1: they'd be like,
0: Yeah, I mean,
1: no
0: but
1: thanks.
0: it's one of those things that you don't want to say that's dumb because you're not in the room with all the data in front of you making the decisions, but certainly quacks like a dumb duck.
1: If it walks like it and talks like it, Quentin
0: That's
1: Long.
0: right. That's
1: Okay, now, Quentin, one other thing I wanted to throw at you is looks like I'm going to attempt to get into the United States next October. Heaven help me as a journalist. Or am I over? Now, I have to say, as an ABC journalist, of course, I don't post about Trump at all. I rarely even comment. Are they still looking through people's phones and being quite bloody minded about it, or has that settled down?
0: Well, so there's a World Cup on at the moment, and they've kind of that's all settled down, and I'm in danger of really using some weird history here, but traditionally, nations that are in some sort of turmoil have massive public events like the World Cup or the Olympics, and they put on a very good show for the duration of that and then return to their normal habits after that.
1: Transmission has returned to normal.
0: Yes. And so what I would say is that November is going to be an important time, but let me be brutally honest. I've traveled to the US. I haven't had any problems flying. I flew into, where did I fly into? Houston? No. I can't remember which port it was, but it was not your LAX, and it was absolutely fine. I used to have an I-class visa too, which is the journalist visa, and I let that expire, and now I travel on an ESTA, which is the ETA, which we all travel on, and that was fine.

0: have now actually got that similar setup where you can fill in a form on your phone and get an app, and then you can get a fast, it's not the fast track, but it's a similar sort of thing that you can do. And look, it is seamless and it is trouble free.
1: All right. Good to know.
0: I think you'll be fine, Kelly. I know they do listen to everything we say, and you may have said a few things and all that sort of stuff, but if they haven't stopped me, I think you'll be okay. And I don't comment as well on social media.
1: No.
0: But they do. They will still have the authority to look at your phone.
1: Yeah.
0: And they still have the authority to ask you to unlock it, mm-hmm. and they still have the authority to remove it from your possession if you do not do that and then withhold you. Oh. It is extremely rare. And I don't want to discourage people from going, because you know what's been really fascinating to see? I don't know whether you've seen this, but the amount of people from European countries, particularly Great Britain, who are posting on social media going, oh, my God, the Americans are so nice at the World Cup, because they were so anticipating such a horrible experience based on everything they've seen that there's this real shock. Oh, my God, they're decent people. And I feel really sorry for the majority of Americans who are actually decent and, you know.
1: Really friendly people. Yeah.
0: Yes. Lovely people, just like you and I.
1: Exactly. I was there in 2007, a long time ago now, 2007. Everyone was adorable.
0: Yes. But, you know, sorry, I'm going to go very sideways for a second. I'm sure you're telling me to shut up. But
1: no way.
0: The country in the world that I love to travel by myself most in, and I travel a lot by myself, but the United States is one of the great countries to travel by yourself in, because they are so welcoming, but they also have a culture where solo travelers, you go into a restaurant, you don't sit at a table, you sit at the bar. And the therefore, you are then surrounded by fellow solo travellers, and the barman is your entertainment and your social interaction as well. And so it's a very interesting dynamic that I've found when travelling. I think it's a profoundly different experience for a solo traveller in the United States versus most other destinations.
1: Oh, that's good to know. You've made me feel much better, Quentin Long. Thank you.
0: That's all right. I'm sure you'll have a great time. And remember, there's lots of people in this world that are always happy to welcome different people and have a good conversation.
1: That's it. Quentin, thank you.
0: Thanks, Kelly. You have a great day.
1: Quentin Long, Managing Director of Australian Traveller Media. So, yeah, why would the government be collecting information through a commercial entity's app? Makes no sense, but maybe they'll change it. Anyhow, we shall find out. You're on 612 ABC Brisbane and ABC Queensland with Kelly Higgins-Devine. When we come back, school uniforms, some of your comments. Barbara says, Kel, we all wore uniforms at Sydney Girls High in the 60s. We had a summer uniform and a winter uniform. The summer one consisted of a box pleat tunic, short sleeve white blouse, a blazer and a Panama hat. Thank you very much. And the winter, you had a long sleeve white blouse and a jumper under your blazer and a beret as the hat. I had a beret too, Barbara. I thought it was just my school. There we go. We've got to talk uniforms in just a tick.
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4: 612 ABC Brisbane.
1: Well, like Barbara, when I lived in Melbourne, I had a summer and a winter uniform. Summer was the dress, jumper if you needed it, blazer and hat. They'd only just gotten rid of the gloves when I got to high school. And the winter uniform was a Fletcher Jones skirt, thank you very much. Blue shirt, grey jumper, grey blazer and a beret, a dark blue beret. And when I arrived in Brisbane in year 12, no blazer or hat. Thank goodness it was too hot. So that was something. I was impressed with that, and just one skirt and top. And I never really thought much about my uniform. It was just something that had to be worn. And I remember, though, my schools weren't that strict about hair. Good thing, because I was constantly cutting it and colouring it myself, and not always for the better. But in 2026, what

0: is the point of a school uniform? What is it for? Which students are likely to rebel against them? And why do schools, even public schools, seem to get stricter and stricter about them? Christine Bagley-Jones is a psychologist from Plenish Mind Health. Hello.
1: Hello there, Kelly.
0: Christine, why do schools have uniforms in the modern era? What's the sort of ideology or thinking behind it?
1: Well, I think part of it just harks back to the past. I mean, you know, we love, you know, routine, and I think uniforms have always been a feature, not just of school, but of workplaces. I think it made sense in a lot of ways. If you go to a workplace and everyone's dressed the same, there's a certain expectation around behaviour once you're wearing that item of clothing.
0: Mm. What makes them a good option, do you think, for students? Psychologically, where does that put them in a school or in that community?
1: It's an interesting debate, Kelly, because obviously there's pros and cons, but in terms of how they're beneficial is they take a lot of the thinking out of what to wear each day. Mm. So that's nice in itself. You reduce that issue at home where you're offspring are complaining they don't have enough nice clothes, or suddenly someone is wearing a new brand and they want that brand. So that can become a real issue, not just around the cost, but also about whether you think it's appropriate. And so therefore you've got an extra debate to add to it. And then once they're at school, they are expressing themselves very free range if there's no policy involved. And that can lend itself to being isolated or bullied, or in some way treated in a way that you might not want for your young person.
0: I suppose, and schools may not feel about this the same way, but if you've got an expensive uniform, it also says, other than the fees, it also says, if you can't afford this, you don't belong here.
1: Mm. Yeah, it does. And of course, there's not a lot we can do about that, except for hopefully have the schools employ measures like having secondhand uniform shops and other opportunities so that everyone gets to wear the uniform without, you know, breaking the budget. And yeah, uniforms can be very costly, but then again, that whole social pressure to keep up with the Joneses at school can be equally expensive.
0: Yeah. So the weak points of having uniforms, so what sort of trouble can it cause, or what sort of difficulty for particular students who, for them, uniforms are an anathema?
1: Mm. Look, and that's something that can't be underestimated as well, because you've got some young people that have, say, for example, really big sensory issues. So just the feeling of the fabric or the way it sits on their body can cause them legitimate distress. So that needs to be built into whatever the policies are. But additionally, you know, some people have cultural specificities or gender preferences in terms of what they wear. And if you've got a really strict uniform code, you might be pressing up against some very personal issues for these young people that can really impair their ability to feel comfortable and safe at school. So if within the policy they build in some flexibility, I think that would be the sweet spot.
0: Yeah, but this is the point, isn't it? Like, I was thinking about my school uniforms. I'm talking the mid-80s now, so I'm going back a long way, Christine. But, we had uniforms, we had to wear them properly, for my hair, for instance, I got my hair permed, I was colouring it. I seem to have a bit more freedom, not always well, by the way, but I seem to have a bit more freedom then than kids do now. You know, any hint of a not natural colour and, you know, there's the ton of bricks comes on them.
1: Yes, and I'm seeing that too. And, you know, I've got my five children that have gone through school and watched how they've like pushed the boundaries and the responses that have happened. And my youngest is going to a different school to the other ones. And yeah, I think too much time can be spent in niggling about, you know, whether your hair is allowed to be out or whether it's just that little bit too long and needs to be pinned back. And I'm with you. I went to school. I had the perms. And when you're not going to spend that money on that perm without wanting to show it off.
0: Exactly.
1: We were teasing it up and hairspraying it up to maximize its volume, but that just couldn't happen at school now. And I think the argument behind that is a little bit around hygiene as well, and transference of head lice and things like that. But it can just get too much, and that pressure to conform can again be really distressing for some people that really have a strong urge for individuality and wanting to individuate. But with that individuality piece,

0: lots of avenues during their downtime, as well as throughout the rest of their life, where they can really nurture who they want to be in the world. But at school, you want to keep them safe. And so maybe not creating unnecessary roadblocks to them having just a smooth run might be a good thing. I mean, it's an interesting concept, isn't it?
1: Yeah, it is. And yet I kind of think, well, if you go through 12 years of schooling, and as much as schools say, oh, we appreciate the individual, we want to nurture the individual, but as soon as you show any individuality, they crush it, then you've spent 12 years conforming to somebody else's idea of what you should look like, what your hair should be like, no makeup, only certain jewellery. I suppose you've got your weekends and things like that where you can express yourself, but there's a part of it that also says, well, we're not accepting anything but this. And and that in itself is saying to some students would be saying, once again, you don't belong here, really.
0: Mm. Well, yeah, especially if you find it difficult to want to, you know, fit in line with everybody else. It can be really hard. But then I guess if I looked at the counter argument of that is your point before that you do have outside of school hours and the long holidays that they get, and then the vast number of decades after they finish school where they can express themselves. And, yeah, the uniform does make us all look the same, but that collective can bring a lot of benefit as well. It's like, I belong to something here. And even though I might not want to necessarily fit in with these groups, it develops a certain skill, I guess, around that flexibility. It's like, I don't want to wear the uniform necessarily. I don't like the concept behind us all having to look the same, but I can do it because it's required of me. And hopefully the idea behind it also is around, let's just take fashion and self-expression a little bit out of it, and let's just focus on learning and also connecting with each other. So let's try to be as same as we can. And that but different bit we might be able to express through our personality and the selections in terms of our subjects and how we relate to others. Like, there's lots of ways to show your individuality without it always having to be about how you adorn yourself.
1: Oh, you're the voice of reason, Christine Bagley-Jones. You truly are. You've almost brought me over to the other side, because I used to, with Mackenzie, I would do exactly that with her because she always wanted colour in her hair. So as soon as school ended for the school holidays, you know, we were bleaching it and colouring it, and, you know, two nights before we were back to trying to get to it to some sort of natural colour.
0: Yeah.
1: Heaven help us both. With her getting told off and me going, tell them to ring me. She's like, no. Well, just wear it, Mum.
0: Yeah, I don't want the fallout. But and I think that's, and isn't that a lovely bonding thing as well for the family? Because I know as soon as first day of the school holidays, everyone wants to get their nails done a ridiculously long, you know, and they all, you know, want to do the outlandish things. And I'm like, just do it at the beginning of the holidays, like really get it out of your system. And then you become the good guy for once. Mm. You're the person that's able to say, go to town, express yourself, feel really good about, you know, make your own clothes, you know, do that thing with your hair and the extra body piercing. And then when you get back to school, I guess school's like a little mini ecosystem of what society is going to be like. You're going to have to, at times, toe the line in ways you might not want to, but it's not going to kill you. Unless it's something like, as I said, if you've got someone that really doesn't want to wear a uniform because of a way that they feel that they need to express their gender, I feel, or their religion or their culture, that's a different kettle of fish, and that should be dealt with separately and with respect and looking after their psychological well-being, not just some petty policy. But all things being equal, let's just make it, this is the uniform, and you can have a bit of wriggle room depending on, you know, your particular requirements. And that's what I love about a lot of the schools now are saying that the uniforms have a gender neutral option, which I see a lot of kids opting for regardless, just because they're more comfortable.
1: Yes.
0: You can make them more loose fitting. So maybe that's where the flexibility can be, and then just shine in other ways you can. And in fact, if you really want to feel like you're different from the herd, then it really means you've got to be creative about how to show it. So it might actually get you to double down on your authenticity and figuring out, well, who am I in all of this? Because I'm not going to be able to demonstrate that through my attire. I'm going to have to, like, do it in other ways.
1: Yep. Well, we're going to have a chat about it now. Christine Bagley-Jones, appreciate your time. Thank you.
0: My pleasure.
1: Christine Bagley.

0: Jones, psychologist from Plenish Mind Health. Well, you've been sending in your SMSs. Thank you so much. 0467 922 612. We've got Karen here saying, uniforms, I like them as it promotes unity and pride. Police, nurses, ambos, firemen, etc. wear uniforms. Much easier knowing what to wear rather than keeping up with fashion and trends. Another one saying, Kelly, uniforms allow the family financial situation not to be apparent. Secondhand uniforms did not matter. And this one from Michelle, who says she went to an all-girls school in Sydney and they had a bit of a strict uniform policy. And she says, I was actually a bit of a nerd and was devastated when, as a bet, I wore different coloured socks in year 10 and was called by the principal over the PA to her office. Oh, you never wanted that, did you? The principal saying, hello, would Kelly Higgins please come to the principal's office? And then you start thinking, what do they do? What do they do that they know about? Uniform was absolutely a big deal for me and high in my memory, even at 61 years old. Andy at Wombai says, Cal, I think one of the best things about having a uniform is that kids from struggling families can be helped by fantastic organisations like the Smith family. So those kids who might not be able to wear the flashy brand clothes can still look the same as the rest of the kids there. And thanks, Sandy, who says, I got teased on most days when uniform wasn't required. I lived in hand-me-downs that were never quite in fashion and never quite fit. I hated free dress days. Oh, Sandy, I'm sorry. That sucks. You should be able to enjoy those little things, shouldn't you?
1: Comedy, music and tricky clues.
2: 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More music than a comedy night, more comedy than a concert, and enough trivia to impress your co-workers for weeks.
1: New Fix and Specs. I'm crying. 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
3: 612 ABC Brisbane.
0: Ah, yes. Songs you love. I have missed this while I was on drive in Brisbane. Okie doke. So we've already got a few suggestions. If you want to throw in a song you would love to hear, you should do that. 1300 222 612, or you can text 0467 922 612. Kicking off tonight with one that Matt at Brighton wanted to hear. It's called But I Do by Clarence Frogman Henry.

to start off songs you love tonight. Thank you, Matt at Brighton. Coming back to Timmet Laidley now, and thank you to everyone who's who's actually sent in a text and welcome me back. Good to be back with you. And he wants to welcome me back with a song, one from a show I used to love, I must admit. Welcome back, Cotter.

0: Look, I think there is a version of that that goes longer, but we didn't have it. So I thought that gives you the guts of it. Thank you, Tim. It's good to be back. Okay, this is a song I haven't played in ages. Little Brother Trucker wants to hear a bit of Mac Davis, and what he says is his anthem, "Oh Lord, It's Hard to Be Humble."
1: Back a few months ago, I was headlining a great big nightclub, and he put me up a couple of days early. I came in a couple of days early, and they put me up at what they call the Star Suite. Now, here I am, headliner in one of the biggest nightclubs in the country, and I wake up at 8 o'clock in the morning in this Star Suite, all by myself. Yeah, that's what I said, aww. But I did what I've always done, man, to cheer myself up. I picked up my guitar, I sat down, I wrote me a little song. Now this is how it feels, to be alone at the top of the hill, trying to figure out a way.
2: Oh Lord, it's hard

guess you could say I am a loner, a cowboy outlaw, tough and proud. Well, I could have lots of friends if I wanted.

0: This is going out to little brother Trucker, who says that's his anthem. Lord, it's hard to be humble. When we come back on Songs You Love, a little bit of Steely Dan and The Cure. Maybe a touch of Madonna as well.
1: I'm Maureen McGillicuddy.
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0: A request coming in from Jeff at Dolby, who says, Cal, can you please play The Cure Lullaby for Songs You Love tonight? I want to dedicate it to my brother, Archie.

0: The Cure and Lullaby, going out to Jeff at Dolby tonight for songs you love. Andrew's called in from North Queensland. Hello.
1: Well, hello, Kel. Nice to speak to you again.
0: Ah, thank you. And you? You've had a good day?
1: Oh, excellent. Couldn't be better.
0: Well, did you do anything special or just hanging about?
1: Oh, I just bludged and talked on the phone all day.
0: Good work.
1: Yes.
0: It sounds like my life. I just bludged and talked on the radio.
1: Yeah, finally every day was like that.
0: Exactly. Yeah. What song can I play for you tonight?
1: I was wondering whether you might be able to do a lovely little song by Nora Jones, a nice vocal display, maybe less heard than Nightingale.
0: Mm-hmm.
1: It's called Turn Me On.
0: All right. You just love this one?
1: I do. I like everything Nora Jones.
0: Well, yeah. let's play it for you.
1: Thanks, Kel.
0: Welcome.
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0: Oh, that's nice. Andrew in North Queensland, excellent choice tonight. And I hope your mushroom pasta is as good as that song.
1: This is Kelly Higgins Devine, 612 ABC Brisbane.
0: All right, we also had a request from Byron who wanted to hear a bit of Steely Dan tonight. Pretty pleased with Ice Cream and Strawberries. Well, sure. We're reeling in the years on 612 ABC Brisbane and ABC across Queensland.

reeling in the ears for Byron tonight. On Songs You Love, it's 4 to 10. And Stephen at New Farm wanted to hear the last song we're going to play for you tonight on Songs You Love. And I've got to say, Stephen, no one was more surprised than me that we actually had this song in the system, because it's new. It's Madonna from her most recent album, Confessions 2, the song Dance Terrier. Talk about. If you just go into your lounge room and switch the lights on and off, it'll be like going to a club in the 80s. You'll remember.

0: Madonna's Dance Terrier, finishing off songs you love tonight. It was quite the nightclub atmosphere in here. Thank you so much for your company and to Sally Rope for filling in for me for a fortnight and for teasing little brother Trucker with Hard to Be Humble. Sounds like fun.
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0: ABC News, hello, I'm Satya Weinstein. Beloved by movie fans for his many roles, including Jurassic Park, actor Sam Neill is also being remembered for his quirky animal videos during the COVID-19 lockdowns following his death at the age of 78. Tributes are being paid for the New Zealander following his death in Sydney after an unexpected illness. Speaking to the ABC's afternoon briefing program, presenter and a friend of Neill's, Charles Pickering, says the videos brought comfort to many during the pandemic.
1: I was on radio this afternoon when I got the news that he died, and the number of people that rang up and said that his little videos through COVID just kept them happy at a really hard time. And he was that sort of guy, just so warm and really reassuring to a lot of people.
0: Professor Richard Scolier has been remembered as one of Australia's brightest stars during a memorial service at the Sydney Opera House today. The world-leading melanoma researcher died last month from brain cancer, aged 59. Governor-General Sam Mostyn told the gathering, as Professor Scolier was dying, he still found time to write one last letter.
2: He did leave us all the most glorious gift, other than his marvellous family. It's his final letter to all Australians, where he described himself as a proud, everyday Australian who, as you've heard, just said, we all need to give it a crack. That's what he did. He gave it a crack.
0: A Sydney childcare worker is facing hundreds more charges over his alleged abuse of children in his care over nearly two decades. A court order protecting the identity of Hamish Tate was lifted today, allowing him to be revealed as the man at the centre of a major Australian federal police operation. He now faces 329 alleged offences, involving 136 victims.

0: with police releasing a full list of the centres where he worked. He's accused of 162 counts of producing child abuse material, 81 counts of filming a person engaged in a private act without consent, and 24 counts of using a child under 14 for the production of child abuse material. Officers have been in contact with 121 families in Australia and overseas. Regional businesses say last week's Telstra outage has stopped travellers from spending money. Consumer advocates say it shows why Australia needs domestic mobile roaming, which would allow phones to switch to another provider's network when their own carrier is down or unavailable. Telstra says roaming would not have helped during last week's outage, but New South Wales cafe owner Matt Lucas says many travellers rely on mobile coverage to order food and transfer money.
1: They would either use a QR code to order from the table or even just simply being able to transfer money from one bank account to the other. So if they're in town and they're unable to have any mobile coverage with Telstra whilst they're here, that's going to just impact their ability to spend money in the town.
0: The UK has announced a new package of sanctions targeting Russian cyber networks. In a statement, the UK government says it's targeting 24 individuals and entities, including cyber criminals involved in proxy networks linked to the Russian intelligence services. France will also summon the Russian ambassador to Paris in the coming days. British regulators have approved human trials of a new vaccine to tackle the Ebola outbreak in the Democratic Republic of Congo. With more, here's the BBC's Fergus Walsh.
2: The Oxford Vaccine Group wants to recruit 50 healthy adults aged 18 to 55. The vaccine against the Bundibugyo species of Ebola is based on the same technology as used in the Oxford AstraZeneca COVID jab. The trial will assess the safety of the Ebola vaccine as well as monitoring immune responses. And there'll be further studies in Africa. The Serum Institute of India has manufactured more than 600 million doses of the prototype vaccine, ready for potential future use.
0: Fertility clinics say Australia is facing a major sperm shortage, forcing women to turn to online groups to find donors. The shortage is being driven by limits on how many families each donor can help, as well as growing demand from single women and same-sex couples, and the high cost of overseas sperm through clinics. Fertility lawyer Sarah Jefford says some women have exposed themselves to serious risk by going to meet online donors.
3: I do speak to women who are in a situation where they found a donor online and then they have felt like they've been coerced into having sexual intercourse. So it places them in a situation where they have ongoing risks for themselves and the child, and it's not just that one interaction.
0: ABC News. You can get more news at any time by downloading the ABC Listen app.
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2: Yes, well, hello, and how are you? Philip Clark with you on ABC Radio. This is Nightlife. It's Monday. It's the 13th of July. Start of a brand new week. I hope your weekend was just great. We've got lots on tonight too, so happy to have you stick around and give us a call as well. 6 past 10, it's 6 past 8 in WA. It's 24 to 10 in South Australia and the Northern Territory as we head all the way across the country and through Radio Australia through the Pacific as well. We're at 6 past midnight in Tuvalu, Fiji and Kiribati and 6 past 10 in Port Moresby. Great to have all of you on board. Thanks to everybody. Of course, with the World Wide Web, you can get us anywhere on the planet. As Nightlife kicks us off for this brand new week. First hour tonight, we're going to talk about the liver. As you know, we like to get your body to rights on Monday nights. So we're going to look at the largest organ in the body, the liver, and just exactly what it does, and also

0: What goes wrong with it as well with Professor Paul Gow? You might have some questions for that segment too in our first hour. 1-300-800-222 is our number. 1-300-800-222. Remember, you can always send me texts on 0467 922 702. There are some interruptions to the transmission a bit later on, but I'll tell you about those. They're mostly after midnight. But otherwise, you should be getting us loud and clear on broadcast, on digital, on the ABC Listen app, or you can stream us on the website, abc.net.au/nightlife, or you can get us on your TV channel 25 as well. 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We put that discussion, very interesting discussion from last Thursday night about AI and how we might regulate it. It was a discussion with Lizzie O'Shea and Professor Toby Walsh. Interesting in all respects, actually. So check that out. The best way to do it is to put Nightlife into the search bar of the Listen app and check out our podcast that way. 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The great segment on snakes with Dr. Christina Zednik too. Is up there, and Saul S. Lake talking about tax changes, the negative gearing, and the end of the financial year. Also, with us, so plenty of stuff up there as a podcast for you to listen to. Okay. So first out tonight, we're going to be talking about the liver with Professor Paul Gow from Melbourne's Warringal Hospital. Take your calls on 1-300-800-222 is the number. Nightlife news breakdown with Michael Pascoe. Michael is going to be talking about One Nation's slump in the polls and Barnaby Joyce's rather unusual take on how the Reserve Bank should operate if he were to be in charge. And we'll also discuss the visit of Indian Prime Minister Narendra Modi. Michael's got some observations just about some odd things that have been going on in relation to all of that and the government's attitude to it as well. So we'll be listening up for that in our second hour. Science, of course, with Dan Lambeth. The Chinese have learnt to land rockets upside down, just like SpaceX. It's not the same system, but we'll talk about the consequences of all of that. And Monday night travel, we're going to have a trip down to Bendigo and its surroundings. We'll look, of course, at the gold rush history, but also we're going to have a discussion about pipe organs, part in musical instrument, part engineering marvel. I wonder how much you know about how they work. And we'll talk about the ones that were built during the gold rush era, because you need a fair bit of dough to build one. So we'll talk about that with Thomas Haywood, an internationally lauded organist, in our second hour. Mighty challenge after that, of course, and you know the drill there. And issues of the day, plenty to talk about today. This idea of allowing nationwide roaming for mobile phones, interesting idea. Why shouldn't, given the Telstra outage last week, for example, why shouldn't people just be allowed to hop onto other networks? The ACCC looked at it and didn't like it. I wonder why. We'll talk some more about that as well. Also the death of Sam Neill too. A much-loved actor, I think it's fair to say, about Sam Neill. People were talking all day about Jurassic Park. You know, my favourite Sam Neill piece was Riley, Ace of Spies. It was early on in his career, but, gee, it was a terrific spy thriller, a TV show. Not a movie, but it was just fabulous, and he was fabulous in it. So we'll have a chat about that. And an edition of American Insight tonight with Ray Bonner, Pulitzer and Emmy Award winner, and formerly from the New York Times. Ray is in America, and so he'll be speaking to us about what's going on. And, well, there's a bit going on, is there not? So that's a few of the things on the agenda tonight. There'll be more. And you can raise yourself what you would like to talk about too. Look forward to it. 1-300-800-222. Text 0467 922 702.
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0: Yes, to the liver. I wonder whether you think about your liver health. I mean, we use the phrase a bit, feeling a bit liverish, don't we? I suppose for most of us, we probably think about the liver and alcohol. We know that it's not that great for it. I suppose ordinary Australians don't tend to know much about their livers beyond that, do they? Like the somewhat scary statistic that as many as one in three of us might have a living.

0: the disease. That can be a strong indicator of a range of other serious conditions. If you never think about your liver health, I don't blame you, because most people don't. But there is a serious liver disease called MASLD, or metabolic dysfunction associated steatotic liver disease, sometimes referred to as fatty liver disease. You've probably heard it that way. It's often undiagnosed or missed in its early stages, which could be a really critical problem for personal health. My guest in the studio tonight is Professor Paul Gow. Professor Gow is a gastroenterologist and liver transplant physician at Melbourne's Warringal Hospital. He's also on the board of Liver Well, a charity that champions the interest of people affected by or at risk of viral hepatitis and liver disease. Paul, good evening to you, and welcome back to Nightlife.
1: Hi, Philip. Thanks for inviting me.
0: That's terrific to have you with us too. Can we start with what it does? Is it the biggest organ in the human body, or it's one of them, isn't it?
1: Yeah, it's the biggest solid organ, and it really does all of the body chemistry. So, for example, it makes chemicals that allow you to absorb fats. It stores sugar so that overnight when you're fasting, your blood sugar doesn't drop, so it supplies sugar for you overnight. And it breaks down all of the nasty chemicals we're eating in our diet. So it's really, really important in our metabolism of all food. And it makes blood clotting factors. It's, you know, you name it, it does it.
0: Really? Okay, I didn't know it did that. So if you eat a lot of processed food, it fixes all that up, does it?
1: It's quite the opposite as I expect you know. So it's, you know, ultra-processed foods are one of the major causes of liver damage in our society. So you talked about fatty liver before, and that's one of the major contributors to liver damage in our society at present.
0: Okay, so it's also one of the we'll get to fatty liver disease in a minute. But it's also, isn't it also one of the organs in the body that can regenerate?
1: Yeah, it's
0: not there, you know, not many of them are, can.
1: Correct. Like with, as an example, you can take a half of somebody's liver, and this happens with liver transplantation. For example, a parent can donate a half of their liver to their child who's dying from liver failure, and that half of the liver in the parent will grow back within weeks, you know, and you wouldn't know anything had ever happened to it. It's quite miraculous.
0: Within weeks?
1: Yeah, within weeks it's, you know, you can repeat the patient's, you know, the donor's CT scan and their liver volume is back to normal.
0: Because it's a big organ too. So when we say, Anna's corrected me on the text line saying, Phil, the skin is the largest organ in the human body. Okay.
1: The liver's the largest solid organ.
0: Yeah, that's right.
1: Yeah.
0: We're sticking with our interpretation here, Professor. but the liver is big, isn't it? I think a lot of people think, oh, it's like a lot of organs. It's probably the size of a small paperback book. But it's much bigger than that, isn't it?
1: It's big. It sits under your ribs. It sits essentially at the top of your tummy, under your ribs on the right, and crosses the midline. And in most people, it's between 1.5 to 2 kilos or 1.5 to 2 litres in volume. So it's big. Yeah.
0: Yeah. Okay. So when you digest stuff, right, and the intestines absorb it into your blood, it goes back then through the processing factory of the liver, does it?
1: Correct. So in the gut, the food is partially digested. I think a lot of people think it's totally digested into single molecules, but it's not. And all of that blood from your gut drains up through your liver, along with the food you've eaten and a whole lot of nasty bacterial products. And your liver really filters everything out. It'll get rid of the bacteria, so it prevents you getting bacterial infection into the body. It's a sort of shield. And at the same time, it's sorting good chemicals from bad chemicals. Good chemicals it's keeping and storing, and bad chemicals it's metabolizing and getting rid of in your bile, and that the bile then goes down into your bowel and then out in the stool.
0: Okay, so it's a pretty marvelous thing. Do we know, in relation to fatty liver disease? Talk to me some more about this chronic liver disease called MASLD. Because I think people have probably heard of it but don't know much about it. But it sounds much more prevalent than we think, is it?
1: Yeah, like it was only really recognised as recently as the 1980s, and currently the estimates are that 1 in 3 Australians have got it, and of those 1 in 3, only about 10% know they've got the diagnosis. So it's often glossed over or dismissed, but in, it can lead on to cirrhosis and liver cancer, and it can be a terminal condition. In most people with a condition, it is relatively benign, but it's even in that group of people who don't end up with cirrhosis or liver cancer, it's telling us something really, really important about your general health.
0: Mm. So if you've got it, it's because your general health's no good.
1: It's correct. It's, you know, fatty liver doesn't start in your liver. It's a disorder of your body's metabolism. So that's the way your whole body works. And as a consequence of that disorder, fat goes into the liver causing liver damage. So your blood test can measure it, and they can actually therefore be there a surrogate marker of your general health. So that's, you know, really important information about what's going to happen to your health over the next decade or two. Are you going to develop diabetes or heart disease or have a stroke, for example?
0: What causes it?
1: Well, it's part of it is inflammation in the microbiome. So that's one of the driving forces. So the microbiome is the bugs that live inside the intestine. And if they're not the right population, then they're making nasty chemicals, and those nasty chemicals cause liver injury. So that's one of the major drivers. And the other major driver is this funny thing called insulin resistance, where the body's making too much insulin. And that by itself is a consequence of weight, exercise, and the quality, really, of the diet you're eating.
0: Yeah, okay. 1-300-800-222 is the number. Professor Paul Gale's with us. He's a liver expert, transplant specialist, and gastroenterologist too. We're talking about this marvellous organ called the liver, one of the few organs that can regenerate. Your kidneys can't, your brain can't. In fact, is it the only organ that does regenerate?
1: Bits of your kidneys can
0: they?
1: And probably,
0: okay.
1: Yeah, tiny bits, I think, of your heart and your brain can.
0: Okay.
1: But your liver is designed, like it's, you know, over the millions of years of evolution, it's the shield between the external world and what you eat and your body. So it's designed to be injured and therefore needs to recover, otherwise those genes wouldn't have been passed on.
0: If you cut out half of it, will the other half grow back?
1: Yes, yes.
0: Wow.
1: Like if you've got scarring, it depends on the scenario, but if you've got a healthy liver, that's true.
0: Yeah.
1: If you've got a scarred liver, then its ability to regenerate is significantly impaired.
0: Mm. Okay. John from Alice Springs is, if you'd like to talk to Professor Gao, give him a call, 1-300-800-222. John from Alice. G'day, John.
2: G'day. I had previously got hepatitis C through blood transfusion after a major motorcycle accident.
0: Mm-hmm.
2: Then I went through two trials and we came up with the cure. So I got the cure. The first was with St. Vincent's Hospital, which was made interferon only,
0: mm-hmm.
2: which came to nothing. And the second was through Southern Health, which was interferon but also with antivirals, which knocked it on the head.
0: Right.
2: Cured it. Well, my thing is, just recently, a friend of mine, of over 40 years, she's got cancer in the liver,
0: mm-hmm.
2: and it's just come back, and she's got to go for it, the chemo and everything else. What I was wondering, we're in the same blood group, and I was wondering if I could be a donor to her.
0: Hmm. Okay, Paul.
1: Look, adult to adult, liver transplantation in Australia doesn't really exist. It exists for adults to children, but not for adults to adult.
0: Oh, really?
1: But, yeah. But, you know, a common indication for liver transplantation in Australia is liver cancer. So I think it's very reasonable for your friend to get some advice about whether that might be the ideal therapy for them. Of course, there's lots of other therapies available.
0: But hang on, if you're not getting your donor from an adult, what are you saying? Did you get it from
1: From a live adult.
0: Oh,
1: so, yeah. Like almost all donation in Australia is from deceased donors.
0: Oh, I see, right.
1: Yeah. Mm-hmm. But occasionally, as I said, from live donors, for example, from parents to children is the typical scenario.
0: Mm. But in theory, it's possible, though, is it?
1: In theory, it's possible. And in some countries, it's the major source of organs for donation is, you know, a half of a liver from someone who's alive and well.
0: Why do we do it here?
1: Because the deceased donor numbers are reasonably good, and I think there's significant concern. Like, the operation in the donor is not benign. There's a significant concern of doing harm to a healthy person, you know, ending up with some sort of permanent injury.
0: Okay. So John, the answer is theoretically yes, but it sounds as though it's unlikely that doctors will let you do it.
2: That's unfortunate. Because that's a good friend, a good person, and I would really like to help if I could.
0: Yeah, okay, but what you're saying, Paul, is that this person is likely to be able to get access to a liver transplant from another source.
1: If, like, there's lots of different treatments for liver cancer, liver transplantation is only one of them. And again, if the specialist looking after your friend thinks liver transplantation is the ideal therapy, then they'd be referred to a liver transplant centre in their state.
0: Yeah. Okay. All right. Thanks, John. Appreciate it. But all is not lost in terms of the prospects for your friend. Darren from Beverly in WA. G'day, Darren.
3: How are you going today?
0: Not bad.
3: Hey, I was just going to ask your expert.
0: Yeah.
3: I've had high blood iron in the past, not full-blown hemochromatosis, but high blood iron. Apparently, if you've got high iron in your blood, it does damage the liver. Is that correct?
0: Paul?
1: Yeah, that's correct. So there's this genetic condition called genetic hemochromatosis where the small intestine is a superabsorber of iron and that excess iron ends up in the liver causing damage. That's a genetic condition. But other conditions also can cause too much iron in the body, and that iron is deposited in the liver, can also contribute to liver damage. The treatment for the excess iron usually is to donate blood, and with the blood comes the excess iron, and that iron levels go back to normal.
3: Yes, I've had like a pint taken out at a time before,
0: mm-hmm.
3: to lower my, and then it makes new blood, and then the levels came right back down. I haven't had the symptoms again for a while.
0: Mm-hmm.
3: Like, it's not full blown. But also, the other question I was going to ask you is, you know, like these drugs you get, like, these really forte strong drugs. Apparently, they can affect your liver as well.
0: Oh, you mean high strength paracetamol and so on?
3: Yeah, that type of thing. I don't want to mention a brand name, but that type of thing.
0: No, that's
3: yeah.
0: All right. That's all right. I know the brands he's referring to. So would you, Paul? What's the story here with paracetamol?
1: Yeah. So Panadol or paracetamol is the safest painkiller for us all to take.
0: Right.
1: Even if you've got actually liver disease, I think it's a misconception that it's not safe. It is amazingly safe unless you take too much. So if you're taking, like the back of the box says, which is 6 or 8 tablets a day,
0: mm-hmm.
1: perfectly safe. Even, for example, if you've got fatty liver or some other liver condition, it's still safe.
0: Okay.
1: Not good if you take too much.
3: Thank you very much.
0: No worries, Darren. I appreciate it. 1-300-800-222. We're talking with Professor Paul Gow. He's a liver and liver transplant specialist, gastroenterologist. We're talking about the liver, things that go wrong with it, things that are great about it, and how you can look after it as well. We'll get to there in a second. Terry is from Henley Beach in Adelaide. G'day, Terry.
4: G'day. How are you this evening?
0: Yeah, no, really well.
4: Good. My wife's got liver problems. I think it's cirrhosis or fatty or whatever. She's also been taking Epilum for 30-odd years, and I've heard, and it's a bit secondhand, that Epilum can cause long-term liver problems in some people. Is that correct? And if so, is there an alternative?
0: Paul?
1: Yes, it's correct, and yes, there will be alternatives. Like in most people on Epilum, it doesn't cause any liver trouble. So the fact that your wife is on Epilum and got liver damage doesn't necessarily mean those two are related. Like she might have, as you, I think, said in your discussion, she might just have fatty liver disease, which is a separate condition. But rarely Epilum can cause serious liver disease. It doesn't typically cause cirrhosis, but it can, if you're unlucky enough, cause liver injury. And again, the prescribing doctor should be able to nut that out, whether it's the cause or not.
4: Yeah. This has been fairly recently come to light. So, and I've suggested she talks to her GP next time she sees her. So, I was just curious if there was any more substance to it than what I'd heard secondhand. So.
0: Okay, thanks, Terry. Paul, back to fatty liver disease. Do we know what you say? Lifestyle factors are a big thing. Is that the only thing that causes it?
1: Generally, yes. Like there's, you can get fatty liver from alcohol excess. You can get fatty liver from drugs. You can get fatty liver from hepatitis C, for example. Mm-hmm. But of the metabolic associated fatty liver, it's all lifestyle. It's all weight,

0: liver disease. So you might have fatty liver for 40 years, no symptoms. And then, again, if you're unlucky enough to develop cirrhosis, you can get swollen ankles, jaundice, fluid in your tummy, start to lose weight, all sorts of things can go wrong. But it's a disease that causes no symptoms until late in the course of the illness. And it's only diagnosed in most people by a blood test showing abnormality in the liver tests, or you're having an ultrasound of your tummy for some reason and they notice there's some fat in the liver. So the two commonest ways that people that it's picked up are coincidental, really, in people having other tests.
1: Oh, okay. Yeah, because I think I was told by my GP years ago that, not that many years ago, I think I was looking at some blood test results. I said, look at this, it's all terrific. And even the liver function test, I'm sure it was called, I said, it's fine too. And she said, yeah, well, don't get too confident. She said, because it's always fine until it isn't. that's what you're saying, is it?
0: Well, I think it's good that your liver tests are normal. There's a big range of normal, and even within the normal range, there's a perfect normal and a not-so-perfect normal.
1: Mm-hmm.
0: But you're not going to have serious fatty liver disease if your liver function tests are within the normal range. But, of course, you know, lifestyle changes and therefore your blood tests can change.
1: No, that's right. Well, I thought what you were saying was that, you know, like it may be fine now, but the next time, in other words, it's not a sort of state of deterioration slowly. It'll, like, all of a sudden it'll just be zonked and won't be any good. Is that it?
0: With fatty liver, that's not typically true. It's typically a slowly progressive thing, and it's not going to change dramatically unless your lifestyle changes dramatically.
1: Okay. So is it easily diagnosed? I suppose this is the other thing.
0: Yes. Like for your GP, it is easily diagnosed. So you need to have an abnormal blood test, which is, you know, anyone who's had a blood test will have had a liver function test and or an ultrasound of your tummy where there's fat noticed. So it's easy to diagnose, but there's no drug therapy for that, and I think doctors are really good at prescribing medications and not so good at guiding people with changing lifestyle. So because of that, I think it's often glossed over or dismissed and not given probably the importance that it requires.
1: Okay. 1-300-800-222 is the number. Rhiannon from Campbelltown. Hi, Rhiannon.
2: Hey, how are you?
1: I'm very well, thank you.
2: That's good. You mentioned something about inflammation in the microbiome, and that made me aware. When I was in my early 20s, I was diagnosed, I was told I had fatty liver, which shocked me because I was very fit, healthy, very good diet, high in all the bits and pieces I'm meant to eat. I've recently been diagnosed with ankylosing spondylitis, which is an inflammatory condition as well. And I just wondered what would have likely caused fatty liver if I was sort of doing everything right. Could it have been just inflammation in my body generally? Can it be genetic? And what can I do to fix it?
1: Paul?
0: Yes, you're right. Like inflammation, liver, you'll get fat in your liver if there's inflammation in your body anywhere. So if you've got ankylosing spondylitis, which is a sort of arthritis that causes inflammation in your whole body, then as a consequence of that, those inflammatory chemicals can still cause some sort of liver injury and can get abnormal liver tests and or fatty liver associated with it. Years ago, when you were in your 20s, if you were lean and exercising and had a perfectly healthy diet, I'd be suspicious that it wasn't fatty liver, actually, and that there was something else could have been going on. Like it's very common, for example, for just viral illnesses to cause some fatty liver tests for the same reason, just from inflammation.
2: Yeah, okay, because my GP said I've got fatty liver and need to watch it, and I can't recall now whether it was actually like an ultrasound that saw it or just a blood test. And I've had... Someone mentioned hemochromatosis. I've got one part of the gene, but now I'm almost anemic, which I'm all over the place. So, yeah, I just wasn't sure if I should be focusing on fatty liver and asking my GP more about that now because I haven't spoken about it for years.
0: I think it's important to see, you know, I think it's really important for people to get ownership of their blood tests.
1: Mm-hmm.
0: I would you know, I think it's just like people would know their blood pressure or their

0: cholesterol. I think it's equally important people know what their liver tests are like. Of the numbers that are spat out on the sort of liver test panel, and your ALT is the most important number. That's measuring liver cell inflammation and damage. If that's in the normal range, you're probably fine. If it's elevated, it's telling you something important about your health that needs to, you know, the cause of that needs to be answered.
1: Okay, that's good to know.
2: Okay. Thanks, Rhiannon. 1-300-800-222 is the number. I'm with Professor Paul Gow, who's a liver specialist, liver transplant specialist as well. Quite a few people texting in saying, can you be specific as to what the dietary factors for fatty liver are? And can you ask the professor what food should be avoided to reduce inflammation and fatty liver? Paul?
0: The diet that, you know, you've got to think what our bodies, the environment they evolved in, and they evolved in eating foods made by Mother Nature.
2: Mm-hmm.
0: So the diet that is perfect for fatty liver is eating foods only made by Mother Nature.
2: Right.
0: And the diet that contributes to liver injury and fatty liver disease is eating, you know, ultra-processed foods. So that is, you know, packaged foods. They're often tricky for consumers because the marketing people design foods that make us think they're healthy for us, but they're not. So if it's something that would have been in your grandparents' pantry, it's probably good for you.
2: Mm-hmm.
0: If there's something that's sort of in the yummy middle part of the supermarket, it's probably bad for you. And it's bad for you because it damages your microbiome, and that then causes inflammation and damage to your liver.
2: Okay. It gets back to this thing, doesn't it? That's right, as you say. Eat fresh vegetables, fresh food, pulses, for proteins, go easy on meats, but you can eat some. What's often referred to as the Mediterranean diet? Would you be on that school of thought?
0: 100%. You know, that's the diet we should all be eating.
2: Yeah.
0: But, any natural diet, lots of fruit and vegetables and natural grains, little or no ultra-processed food. Meat's fine. I think probably not much red meat. You know, chicken, poultry, fish, seafood, they're all fine for you, fine for your liver.
2: Mm. 1-300-800-222 is the number. Ross from Balmain. Hi, Ross.
3: G'day. Look, it's good. Thank you for doing this program.
2: Pleasure.
3: I've been on a diet to lose the visceral fat,
2: mm-hmm.
3: which I believe is the fat that actually, you know, hugs around the liver and the heart and everything.
2: Mm-hmm.
3: And I believe cortisol locks this visceral fat in and won't release it except for when you just wake up in the morning, and if you go for a 20-minute walk, it is the only way to really to get rid of this visceral fat out of your system. Is that true or?
0: Like the visceral fat is the tummy fat really in most of us, and it, you're right, it is bad. It's the sort of – that's fat that causes inflammation and therefore goes on to cause liver injury and actually causes high blood pressure and high cholesterol and heart disease and those other problems.
3: Mm-hmm.
0: It is, you can change your physiology, you can change the way your body works by exercise. I don't, the concept though of a sort of cortisol lock that you need to break this spell at some particular time in the day, I don't think that is particularly true. Like our bodies, the trouble is our bodies don't like us to lose weight. Again, because of evolution, we're more likely to die from a famine than we are from being overweight. So because of that, our body wants us to hang on to weight, and it's hard to lose it permanently. But exercising any time of the day for any amount of time is good for you. Now, of course, the more you do, the better.
2: Mm.
3: Yeah, look, I do that, but the only thing is everything I've seen on all these podcasts, they all say as soon as you wake up, drink only water and then go for a 20-minute walk, not fast, just a good walk. And then that is the only way to unlock, to stop the cortisol from blocking the use of the visceral. Is that fact or fiction? I've been doing it for 3 months now, yeah.
2: Righto.
0: It's part fact, meaning exercise is good for you, water is good for you. And when we wake up in the morning, there is a surge in this hormone that sort of – it's a stress hormone that prepares us for the day called cortisol. Yeah. But there's no magic to exercising in the morning compared to exercising at lunchtime or in the afternoon or even the evening. There's cortisol spiking not just first thing in the morning but during the day. And again, it's not just cortisol that is controlling your body weight.

0: market and your visceral fat. Mm-hmm. There's lots of other hormones involved.
1: Okay.
2: Right. Thank you so much.
1: Thanks, Ross. No worries. We've just had many programs over the years, Paul, about fad diets and all of that. And these days here on Nightlife, we mostly promote the Mediterranean diet, as it were. What you see all the time, don't you, programs and products that are liver cleansing, that are designed to cleanse your liver. Is that even a concept?
0: Well, it's not a concept in medicine.
1: Right.
0: It's a concept in marketing,
1: yeah.
0: I think, but not in medicine. So, your liver is cleaning. There's no reservoir of debris sitting in your liver that's waiting for a spring clean. It's doing all of its chemistry that it needs to 24/7.
1: Mm-hmm.
0: Of course, it comes back to this thing of fat. You know, you can have excess fat deposited in your liver, but that's going to change by you exercising more or changing your diet quality, not by a particular supplement.
1: Mm. Yeah, okay. Louise makes a point. She says, look, hang on, Phil, good discussion, but with the advice about everyone being on the Mediterranean diet, don't disregard Asian diets. They can also be very healthy. We need to be more culturally inclusive in these discussions, perhaps. Well, maybe that's right, I suppose. We're not saying that no other diets are healthy, although some national diets are probably not so good, are they?
0: Like, I think, it goes back to natural food.
1: Just natural foods, yeah.
0: Yeah, I think if you're having an Asian diet that's full of fruit and vegetables and grains and rice, again, perfectly good for your health and your microbiome and your liver.
1: Mm. Yeah, okay. You're doing a national survey, aren't you, about fatty liver disease, which you would like to encourage people to get involved in.
0: Yeah, so
1: how do they do this?
0: I'm a board member at Liverwell, and as you mentioned at the introduction, Phil, Liverwell is a not-for-profit agency involved in promoting awareness about liver disease and advocacy for people for liver disease, and also in promoting liver health.
1: Mm-hmm.
0: And so we're doing a nationwide survey to get a feel for people's experience with their diagnosis of fatty liver disease. So there's a simple online survey. Type Liverwell into your search engine and you'll find the survey. And we want to hear about people's experiences really in their fatty liver disease diagnosis.
1: Okay. So they should go to liverwell.org.au?
0: Correct. If they could go there, the survey's sitting on the front page and would love to hear about your experience.
1: Okay. www.liverwell.org.au. Okay.
0: Yeah.
1: Get involved with it. Marge says, do cholesterol-lowering drugs cause liver damage?
0: The answer is yes and no.
1: These are statins, aren't they?
0: These are statins. So rarely they can cause serious liver injury, but that's rare.
1: Mm-hmm.
0: But actually these medications are generally very, very good for people's health, including your liver health. And there's actually data that the cholesterol-lowering medication statins, for example, markedly reduce the risk of people developing liver cancer. So they're generally beneficial medications, even if you've got liver trouble, rather than detrimental.
1: Yeah. Okay. Phil from Margaret River. G'day, Phil.
3: Hi, how are you guys?
1: I'm all right, yeah.
3: Yeah, I was just wondering, I've got a pretty physical job and
1: yep.
3: I'm in my 50s now, and so I don't have any problem. I went to the doctor the other day and he was sort of shaking his head and I said, what? He says, I'm just amazed at how good your blood pressure is and how good your heartbeat is and everything like that. And I think it's because of the physical job, we process beef.
1: Mm-hmm.
3: And I've been doing it all my life. And so I feel grateful, but I noticed online that there's these, just an ad, and there's these pads that you can put on the bottom of your feet and they say that it detoxes your liver. And I don't think I've got any trouble with that at all, but it seems like it's something that might work. I was just wondering whether you think it might work or not?
0: I don't think it'll work. Like all your liver needs to work really well is people doing some exercise and eating, again, just eating foods provided by Mother Nature. So fruits, vegetables, grains, legumes, pulses, all of that stuff, that's all your liver needs to work perfectly.
3: Oh, okay. Well, I eat really well and, some people have trouble taking weight off and I'm always trying to put it on, So I've kept the same weight just about all my life. So,
1: yeah. On you, Phil.
3: Okay, thank you very much.
1: Stick with it. Don't worry about the patches by the sound of it. With all of these weight loss lowering drugs that are around, Paul,

0: what are they called? Semaglutides, or they, I think they're, yep. they're called.
1: Semaglutide's one of the drugs, yep.
0: Yeah. Are they useful, good for your liver, bad for your liver, what?
1: They are incredibly good for your liver.
0: Okay.
1: So as I said before, I think for a lot of people, you know, biology does not want you to lose weight. So they're, I think for decades we've been berating people that they need to lose weight, and people can't.
0: No.
1: So this is these drugs are a vehicle that actually allows you to lose weight. People lose 10 to 20% of their body weight if they take the full dose of these medications.
0: Uh-huh.
1: And that makes you lose visceral fat, this inflammatory fat, and it markedly reduces liver injury. So these are, you know, groundbreaking drugs for people with serious fatty liver disease, and we prescribe them for people with fatty liver disease who are in the sort of high-risk group of progressing onto cirrhosis. So these are really good medications.
0: Is fasting good for your liver, say a number of texters too?
1: Again, yes, but, you know, it goes back to what I've been saying several times. A bit of exercise, eat foods made by Mother Nature. That is all you have to do. There is no sort of special code out there that you need to fast for 8 hours a day or 16 hours a day or for 24 hours. If you're just doing the basic stuff right, then your liver will be healthy.
0: Mm. Okay, 1-300-800-222 is the number. Bryn from Cairns. G'day, Bryn.
2: Yeah, hello. I had to have treatment for melanomas some years ago.
0: Mm-hmm.
2: And they put me on immunotherapy with nivolumab, and I was one of the unlucky 10% that gets the liver attacked as a result of that. So I ended up with medically induced hepatitis, and that took almost a year to get rid of on prednisolone treatment. Have I got any permanent damage from that?
1: Yeah, probably not. So these sort of drugs are used for lots of cancers now. And again, I'm not a cancer specialist, but these drugs, they stimulate your immune system, and then your immune system finds the cancer and kills it off. That's what they're designed to do. But occasionally, other organs are caught up in this sort of immune stimulation, and the liver is a common cause of problems after immunotherapy, and it can cause autoimmune hepatitis. There's a disease that anybody can get called autoimmune hepatitis, where your immune system turns on your liver and can cause life-threatening damage. And nivolumab and that class of medications causes the same sort of thing, and it's treated with, paradoxically, immune suppression medication to settle it down. In the vast majority of people, again, if it just lasted for a year, it is unlikely you've ended up with any permanent damage. If you said it went on for 5 years, maybe I'd be more concerned about that. But I would expect your liver's just gone back to normal.
0: Mm, okay.
2: That's good. The prednisolone was a particularly brutal drug to be on.
0: Mm.
1: Yeah, it's a really nasty medication, but it's a life-saving drug. You know, it probably saved you from liver failure. You know, it's better than the alternative, although it's a nasty medication.
0: Yeah. Good on you, Bryn. Good luck with it too, and thank you for the call. Tom from Harvey. G'day, Tom.
3: Hello, how are you?
0: Yeah, good.
3: I was just wondering what you were saying, Paul, about just eating essentially what Mother Nature produces.
0: Mm-hmm.
3: If you were to just eat lots of, say, like fatty food, like pork fat and all those fatty foods, could that cause fatty liver disease?
1: Yeah, I think maybe animal fat is an exception.
3: Yep.
1: But if you're eating, like, there's non-inflammatory fats, like plant fats are generally anti-inflammatory in the body and would reduce liver fat. Animal fats, you know, especially associated with red meat, are probably the opposite. They probably will contribute to inflammation. But I think everything in moderation, if you're having small amounts of animal fat, I don't think it's a big particular issue for your liver.
3: Yep, and then with exercise, is cardio exercise or weightlifting is either or better to try and ward off fatty liver disease?
1: They're complementary. So if we're talking about, you know, for example, walking versus high intensity exercise, they're complementary. A bit of both is the ideal sweet spot. But again, any exercise is better than no exercise, and doing it, I think for almost all of us, we're just not doing enough. So do the stuff you like is my advice when I see people with liver injury, whether that's walking with a friend or going for a walk for a dog or, you know, playing tennis. Do whatever you like, because you've got to do it, you know, you've got to do it for the rest of your life. And again, yes, you're right. So some cardio and some high-intensity

0: size is the sweet spot, the ideal mix.
1: Thank you.
2: Okay, no worries. We're talking liver health. If you need a liver transplant, what's the likelihood? You said the likelihood of you being able to get one's pretty high.
0: Yeah, well, I've worked in Victoria at the transplant centre at the Austin, and about 80%, depends on the time period, but about 80% of people who were listed for transplantation get a transplant in time.
2: Okay.
0: So that could be much better. I'm not saying we've got enough organ donors in Australia, but 4 out of 5 people who require a transplant, again, this is a liver transplant, will receive one.
2: Mm. That's much higher than other organs like kidneys and hearts, isn't it?
0: That's a hard question for me.
2: This might be outside your lane, I suspect.
0: It is a little bit. Like the trouble is with kidney failure, you go into dialysis.
2: Yeah.
0: So people will wait a long time because they're kept alive by this machine.
2: Yeah.
0: So I couldn't tell you actually the sort of mortality rates for the other organs.
2: Yeah. Graham from Perth. G'day, Graham.
3: G'day, Philip and Paul. A question.
2: Mm.
3: How does the liver function healthily with the pancreas?
0: Well, they're sitting next door to each other and they're providing complementary services to your body. Like the pancreas is secreting insulin, which controls blood sugar, and your liver is the reservoir for spare blood sugar. So it stores this chemical called glycogen, which is sugar, literally sugar molecules that can be used when we need it. So when your insulin level's dropping overnight when you're fasting, then there's another hormone called glucagon, which releases the glycogen, which is the sugar molecule from your liver overnight. So they're complementary organs with respect to blood sugar control.
2: Okay.
3: Thank you.
2: Thanks, Graham. 1-300-800-222 is the number. Beyond cutting back on drinking, we often don't see much liver health advice, but you're saying tonight that the best liver health advice is to eat well, essentially. How bad is alcohol for your liver anyway?
0: If you're drinking too much, it's bad for your liver. We've all got this message, I think, these days that any amount of alcohol in your diet is carcinogenic. It increases the risk of cancer, and that's true. But if you're having, more than 5 or 6 units a day, that's a half a bottle of wine per day or 2 or 3 stubbies per day, that'll absolutely be enough to cause liver injury in the long term. Mm. Again, if you've done that in the past and stopped, then generally that damage would be reversible.
2: Okay. Okay. Lisa from Melbourne. Hi, Lisa.
4: Hey, hello.
2: Hi.
4: Thank you. My question is that my son is in hospital at the moment and his liver count is 300. And I don't know if that's high. And I was wondering whether autoimmune disease in the family could be contributing to that factor, apart from other lifestyle factors that you've just mentioned.
0: Yeah, it's hard to know. Like in a liver function test, there's actually 6 different numbers that contribute to a liver function test, different chemicals that are measured. So if his count is 300, I'm not quite sure which of those numbers is 300. But if it's this ALT, which is this marker of liver inflammation, that's pretty high. It could be autoimmune. It could be fatty liver. There's a whole long list of things that could be doing it. So it depends a little bit on the context of the illness and his story.
4: Right. And what would the best way to be to bring that down as quickly as possible?
0: Well, the doctor's job then is to find the cause of it. And for example, the cause just generally might be fatty liver, so he needs to change his diet. It might be autoimmune hepatitis and he needs specific medication. It might be hepatitis B or C, and again, they are illnesses that are treated with their own specific medication. So there's a long list of things that can cause liver injury. And the first question is, what's the cause in your son? Once you've got the cause, then it'll have its own specific recipe to get it better.
4: Right. Okay. Okie dokie. And they will check all of those different factors?
0: Yeah, like a liver function test abnormalities are very

0: common. So doctors are pretty good at trying to do the next set of tests to try and define a cause. So usually that's pretty reasonably simple in most people.
1: Okay, he has an ultrasound tomorrow, so that'll
0: be part of it. Yeah.
1: Okay.
2: Lisa.
1: If he did need a transplant, can he have some of my liver?
0: We talked about this before, and generally in Australia, there's not donation from a live adult to a live recipient, and that is because, not in everybody, but in the majority of people, a deceased donor liver can be found. Okay. So in Australia, there's alive donors from adults to children, but very few alive adult-to-adult transplants. And that's partly because of the numbers and partly because of concern about harming the donor and causing long-term health problems.
2: Okay, Lisa.
1: Okay. Thank you so very much.
2: No, I appreciate it. Thank you. Rosa says, is aspirin safe for your liver?
0: Aspirin's fine, but again, my favourite painkiller for people with liver disease is paracetamol.
2: What about ibuprofen?
0: Less fine, but again, bodies are tough. If you're taking ibuprofen or aspirin occasionally, I think there's no issue.
2: Yeah.
0: If you're taking ibuprofen regularly, one of these non-steroidal anti-inflammatory medications, it can cause all sorts of problems, not just liver problems.
2: Mm.
0: You know, kidney problems and small intestinal bleeding, you know, potentially serious problems.
2: Mm. My texter says, I'm an alcoholic and I have in the past been able to get my liver results back to normal. I am drinking again, but not to the same degree. What symptoms should I look out for?
0: Well, again, it's great that you've intermittently been able to successfully give up.
2: Mm-hmm.
0: The liver is, in most people, very forgiving. So the fact that you gave up and your liver test went back to normal, I guess, it's just an explanation or an example of that phenomenon.
2: Mm-hmm.
0: The keeping your liver, I guess, long term is, you know, try and cut back gradually on the amount you're drinking. Generally, blood tests will pick up serious problems with your liver ages before symptoms. So as we discussed earlier, symptoms generally only come with liver failure, and liver failure is a sort of very end-stage manifestation of liver injury. So you want to get your liver problem picked up before you've got symptoms.
2: Yeah. Can your guest kindly explain more about the liver repairing itself after giving up alcohol? My husband's been dry for 2 years after 50 years of heavy drinking, says Jen. Tell us about can the liver repair itself after a long period of drinking?
0: Yeah, well, there's two things. Your liver's made up of hundreds of thousands of liver cells,
2: mm-hmm.
0: and those cells can be damaged from alcohol or medications or poor diet, for example. And if you stop the injurious process, they just grow back to normal. So that's the first thing.
2: Mm-hmm.
0: But if the liver is injured over months to years, as is maybe the case in this example, then what happens is that there's semi-permanent scar tissue is laid down in the liver. That's what cirrhosis is scar tissue. And some of that scarring will be reversible and some of that scarring will be permanent. So if your husband stopped drinking, it might be that his liver cells have gone back to normal, but there's still a question about whether he's got permanent scarring. You might even have cirrhosis, for example, with normal liver tests.
2: Mm. Mm. Okay. Anna from Lower Snug. G'day, Anna.
3: Hello.
2: Hi. What's your question?
3: I'm an ED and psych nurse and therefore a shift worker.
2: Mm-hmm.
3: And I see the horrible... So I gather the evidence suggests that shift work and insomnia are both quite strongly correlated with obesity.
2: Mm-hmm.
3: And my poor psych patients have insomnia because they have psychiatric or social concerns, and the rest of us shift workers have insomnia because we've buggered our sleep patterns. Or we've got menopause, choose your poison.
2: Mm.
3: But when you were talking about the morning hormones before, I was like, I don't understand how hormones and circadian rhythms, like I'm like, okay, so what about melatonin? Like I guess I'm getting mixed messages in that I've been told that it really is better to have some outside eyes open time in the morning, even if you're going to be doing a night shift, that exercise in the evening can make you insomniac. And I guess being middle-aged and having put on a core belly and, you know, like I've gone from zero to hero in 3 to 6 months, I'm like, well, this seems a bit efficient. Anyway, hormones and obesity and lack of sleep and the liver. Can somebody explain that to me, please?
2: Yeah. Paul?

0: there's a few questions wrapped up there. I'd say that the first thing is that
1: physiology degree,
0: like stress and lack of sleep, is bad for the body, and that will contribute to one of the drivers of fatty liver, which is insulin resistance. That means your body's making too much insulin, and that causes liver fat. So being stressed, working too hard, not getting enough sleep, night duty, night shift, that does cause disease. I think it's pretty clear now that that, you know, increases the risk of fatty liver disease and other problems. Exercise, I don't think it matters when you do it with respect to your health, but of course, exercise stimulates you. It's going to make you, your body secrete all of those stimulatory hormones, and it's going to be hard to get to sleep, you know, if you're going for a run at 9 o'clock at night and want to be asleep at 10 o'clock at night. But I don't think it matters with respect to when you do your exercise, with respect to your, the way your body is working, but it will make a difference with your ability to get to sleep if you're doing it late of an evening.
2: Mm, okay. All righty, Anna, thank you. We look at the time, it's just disappeared on us. Is one can of Guinness per day bad? Just one?
0: No. Says
2: my texter.
0: Yeah, you've got to. I think life is to be enjoyed. It's, yeah. None of us are going to be here forever. If one can of Guinness of a night is your thing, fine.
2: Okay.
0: But look after yourself generally.
2: There we go. My guest tonight has been Associate Professor Paul Gow, gastroenterologist and liver transplant physician at Melbourne's Ringle Hospital, and he's also on the board of Liver Well. Now, if you'd like to participate in the Fatty Liver Survey, liverwell.org.au. And you can help in research and information which will help people's lives. Paul, thank you so much for joining us tonight.
0: Beauty. Thanks for the invitation, Phil. Really appreciate it.
2: Good on you. Paul Gow with us. All right, time for the latest news.
3: Everything Brisbane.
4: It was such an iconic wedding and party venue.
3: It's where your passions lie.
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3: It's when and where you need us. 612 ABC Brisbane.
6: Hello, this is ABC News with David Rollins. The award-winning actor Sam Neill has died in Sydney, aged 78. Chantel Al-Khoury reports.
7: In a post on his official Instagram account, his statement described loss as sudden and unexpected. It says he was surrounded by family when he died at Sydney St Vincent's Private Hospital. Neill first rose to fame in the 1977 film Sleeping Dogs before going on to star in My Brilliant Career, Jurassic Park, The Piano and Possession. In late April, the Kiwi actor announced he was cancer-free after a five-year battle with blood cancer. The post says Neill remained cancer-free and the family will share more information later. Prime Minister Anthony Albanese says the actor has earned a special place in Australian hearts, saying he fought illness with the same dignity, humour and conviction that gave strength to his every performance.
6: Ukrainian President Volodymyr Zelensky is in Paris to meet allies who have pledged to provide security support once the war is over. As the BBC's James Waterhouse reports, it comes after US President Donald Trump promised to allow Ukraine to manufacture American Patriot air defence missiles.
8: What has proved elusive for the so-called coalition of the willing is the securing of a concrete US military commitment that it would step in case their forces aren't able to enforce a ceasefire and found themselves in direct confrontation with Russian troops. What will also be discussed in the French capital is the continued targeting of Russia's shadow fleet of vessels. These long-term commitments from Ukraine's allies are sizable, but will remain hypothetical until a ceasefire is finally agreed.
6: Former Indigenous Affairs Minister Ken Wyatt has told a parliamentary inquiry that the key challenge to addressing First Nations disadvantage is not information, but convincing governments to implement change. He was giving evidence to a federal parliamentary inquiry in Perth investigating racism, hate and violence directed at Aboriginal and Torres Strait Islander people. Mr. White, who held the ministry between 2019 and 2022, says the committee should focus on how to get governments to deliver what previous inquiries have recommended. He says he expects the ongoing Royal Commission into Anti-Semitism will result in funding being set aside to implement its recommendations, and that the same should be done to resolve challenges facing Aboriginal Australians.
9: Resources is not

0: not only money, it is about the commitment of organisations and governments at all levels to start to seriously address this issue.
1: Police have arrested a man suspected of carrying out an alleged serious assault on an elderly man in Sydney's southwest over the weekend. The 74-year-old was found with head injuries after allegedly being beaten and was taken to hospital in a critical condition. He'd been on an early morning walk in Yennora when it occurred. Officers revealed they were searching for 45-year-old Coram Ash after being issued with an arrest warrant. He was arrested tonight in Carlingford and taken into custody. Police have been unable to speak to the injured elderly victim. A Melbourne woman who was fatally stabbed in her home last week has been remembered by family as a loving mum, mother and dear friend. Ethan Seidemann has the story.
2: Homicide detectives allege 39-year-old mother of two, Lavanya Chapa, was fatally stabbed in her Vermont home in Melbourne's east on July 7. The ABC understands members of Ms Chapa's family arrived in Australia from India overnight. An online crowdfunding page set up by Ms Chapa's cousin, Govind Gudavada, has now raised more than $47,000. In a statement posted to the page, Mr Gudavada said his cousin would be remembered, above all, as a devoted mother to her beloved children. A 39-year-old Vermont man, who police believe was known to Ms Chapa, has now been charged with murder over her death. Police said the two children inside the house at the time were not physically injured.
1: The CEO of SeaWorld Helicopters has told a Queensland coronial inquiry that the 2023 mid-air tragedy should never have happened. Tara Cassidy has more on this story.
3: Four people died and nine others were injured when two SeaWorld helicopters collided over the Gold Coast Broadwater in January 2023. A coronial inquiry looking into the accident resumed in Brisbane today, probing 11 key issues, including the company's safety practices and training. SeaWorld Helicopters CEO Brett Newman told the inquest Chief Pilot Ashley Jenkinson was totally distracted by his front seat passengers in the moments before the collision and never looked right to clear his view before taking off. He says if he had, he would have seen the incoming helicopter. The inquest continues.
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2: Yes, well, hello, and how are you? 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This is Nightlife. 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All right, coming up in this hour, the Nightlife News Breakdown with Michael Pascoe. Looking forward to that. We've got Science with Dan Lambeth. And we're going to discuss the intricacies of the pipe organ as a byway to a trip to Bendigo in Monday Night Travel. Looking forward to that conversation as well. Mighty challenge to follow later on as well. And American Insight tonight is going to be presented by Ray Bonner, former foreign correspondent with the New York Times, Pulitzer and Emmy Award winner. And he'll join me from the United States of America for American Insight a bit later. Let's kick things off, though, with the Nightlife News Breakdown.
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2: Well, time for Nightlife News Breakdown. The talk of politics for the last few weeks, of course, has all seemed to centre on One Nation and its seemingly unstoppable rise up the polling ranks, at least until it stopped, that is. Last week saw a serious dip in One Nation approval numbers, according to most polls, with One Nation now sitting at 26% compared to the 31% supported it

0: it had achieved back in June. Meanwhile, Labor's result this week soared at 28%. The Coalition has risen to 23% and the Greens remain unchanged at 12%. Now, you'd hardly say One Nation's polling has collapsed, but still, polling data isn't, as any politician who sees a poll that I don't like will readily tell you, is not the same as going to an election. And that's the kind of line that One Nation's Barnaby Joyce took this morning on Channel 7's Sunrise program.
1: Well, I've always said, haven't I, on this program, that the polls are an indicator, they're not a vote. And you always expect there to be fluctuation in polls as you go through a process.
0: Well, there you go. Joining me to break down the news once again is the independent journalist and commentator Michael Pascoe. Michael, good evening to you. Welcome back to Nightlife.
2: Always a pleasure to be here, Phil.
0: Now, what's Barnaby doing here, towing the accepted political line or trotting out the long tried and true response to polls? Or is the shine off One Nation, do you think?
2: Well, I think he is actually telling the truth, as every politician does. On this occasion, or the only poll that counts is the election, and polls do jump around. That is a fair answer. I'm sure if the polls were still surging ahead in his favour, he might talk a little bit more favourably about them. But at the moment, they're not, so he's actually giving the right answer. And it has always been the suspicion that there's a big gap between what the polls are saying now. A lot of whinge polling, a lot of revenge polling, which is different from actually casting a vote, particularly this far out from election. I mean, to keep perspective on it, it's worth remembering how well Peter Dutton was doing in the February before the May poll. Dutton was polling well in advance of Labor in February, and then, of course, lost in a landslide come May, because that is the only poll that counts. But the thing about Barnaby, though, is that the more people get to look at what he actually says, the less chance that the polls will keep going his way, the more that the shine will come off. There was quite an extraordinary interview with Barnaby Joyce in the weekend Sydney Morning Herald and The Age on his role as would-be treasurer. And my take is you may as well interview Bob Catter about being treasurer, because he made about as much sense as Bob tends to make during an interview. It is really extremely odd stuff that just does not add up.
0: What was he suggesting again?
2: A number of things. The headline number was wanting to make

0: the RBA more independent and have a tighter inflation target than the existing one we got of 2 to 3%, but you know, really they're trying to target 2.5%. They want inflation less than that, which of course would be remarkably constraining and probably not healthy. You know, I could rave on for ages about the economics of it, but one thing worse than inflation in many ways is deflation. And if you have very, very little inflation, it can tip into deflation, and that tends to be an absolute disaster. But he's also talking about making the Reserve Bank more independent and making it an advisor to the government on cost of living and regulation and productivity. You know, some of the things that the Productivity Commission does now, he's sort of talking about making the Reserve Bank this super bureaucracy that will decide what happens to regulation, when that actually is the job of government. You know, we elect the government. We don't elect the Reserve Bank Board. And it sounds like an enormous cop-out to pretend that you could have bureaucrats independently solving your problems for you, because the electorate wouldn't handle it. It was just utter nonsense. And that's within the existing utter economic nonsense, such as nearly doubling our spending on the military, which blows the budget to pieces, you know, cutting various taxes and, you know, pretending you can pay for that by trimming the NDIS and sacking of your public servants. It was the most extraordinary thing, I think, that Barnaby Joyce has ever done, and he's done some pretty extraordinary things, as everyone knows.
1: Yes, that is true. I mean, it may be the age-old thing of once people take a closer look, then they're less sure as to what they think about it all. I mean, a lot of commentators pointing to the National Press Club addresses saying this was a turning point, or once that this... Pauline Hanson's appearance, the monoculture, has really done them a lot of harm. What do you reckon?
0: Oh, it definitely did. You know, people, it's a phrase I've tried to get up in when Dutton was the leader of the opposition. That is, this is the politics of impressions. It's impression politics, not policy politics. You know, the impression that someone is going to fight for you and is, you know, anti all that corruption in Canberra, when the reality of policy says, well, no, it doesn't add up, and the track record is that this party would make things worse for most people. You know, the reality of the attitudes towards workers, and I think that was probably the thing that cost One Nation most when, you know, Pauline Hanson starts saying all Australian, effectively all Australian workers are lazy and it should be easier to sack them. That would appeal to the small business owner market, but there are more employees than employers in this country, so it's not very smart politics.
1: Moving to international politics, one of the biggest stories around last week, of course, was China and its missile test in the South Pacific. We talked about it at some length last week, but at the same time, there were concerns being raised about Chinese interest. Another leader of billions was doing the rounds here in Australia, taking over Marvel Stadium in Melbourne, India's Narendra Modi. Now, Michael, you saw some unusual things about Modi's visit, and especially the stadium appearance.
0: Yes, and I'm glad to say I'm not the only person on this. There's a very fine opinion piece in the Financial Review today. Actually, there are two of them. One of them was on Modi's rally, and it was headlined, "Don't be naive about Modi's foreign influence rally." That, you know, Modi is in an interesting position in the geopolitical world. He's a good friend of Russia, and he's also part of the Quad. And Modi is the friendly face of the BJP, which is a Hindu nationalist party that has some success in India and is certainly loved by a lot of Indians, but also is a religion-based nationalist party, and they tend to be things to be treated with some care. You know, if someone else in this populist politician, which is what Modi is in the current tradition of nationalist populist politicians,

was having a rally in Melbourne, you know, would we necessarily be wrapping it up in rose petals the way the Prime Minister did? You know, India is important on a vast number of reasons, and clearly Australia sees it as an economic opportunity. The West tends to want to turn it into a balancing force against China. India, of course, has a long tradition of being

0: taken into account. But this was a populist rally, a foreign influences rally, before a whole pile of people who were obviously keen to see him.
1: Yeah, there were. I mean, there are difficult parts of Modi's governance, particularly his attitude towards the Muslim minority in India, and the exclusion of Muslims from significant parts of Indian daily life. I mean, it's problematic, isn't it? We probably wouldn't accept it if it was another foreign leader, Xi Jinping or even Donald Trump.
0: Well, I don't think you would get quite the overwhelming endorsement of any political party that is, you know, important to us. And we've, you know, always got to be realistic about international politics. We've got to be realistic about China. We've got to be realistic about India as well. And there was no sign of that bit of perspective in a lot of the coverage of it and the reaction of the government, which is all the way with the BJP.
1: With the BJP. Yes, the big contrast between Modi's appearance, of course, I suppose, and the reaction to China's missile test was quite marked. What's your take here?
0: Well, this was a wonderful contrast that just happened to turn up in the Financial Review, which tends to have a fairly conservative view of the world. But there's a very nice piece in there with perspective on the missile, the Chinese missile trial. There's been a lot of pearl clutching about it. You know, Albanese called it provocative, and Angus Taylor was saying, you know, it was unacceptable, had to be taken at the highest order. And, you know, the usual Sinophobes, of course, were beating every drum they could about it. But it had to be pointed out that this wasn't something that was put together in a hurry because Albanese was signing a deal in the South Pacific. That if you're going to have intercontinental ballistic missiles fired from submarines, you do have to test them. And we have to get used to that. That's the reality of it. And this test would have taken months to prepare. The timing, you know, unless China has far more intelligence than anyone's prepared to give it credit, this test would have been planned long before there was any idea that Albo was going to be in the South Pacific at the time. You also, I might add to that, consider the optics if they're going to test one of these things –

0: which means it's heading towards the US. Now, the US tests its ICBMs a couple of times a year, and it fires them across the Pacific and then lands them in the Marshall Islands territory, which America effectively does control, one of its imperial gains after World War II. Now, that's taken for granted. And China, obviously, is a great power that is going to have to test its weapons. And we need to just, you know, take a breath and see this with a bit of reality and perspective. There are other possibilities as too. People tend to assign far too much intelligence to militaries everywhere around the world. There is every chance that the PLA military aren't very sensitive about international politics. Military types everywhere tend to be a little bit below A grade on that. And so, yeah, it's something that we have to get used to happening, because this is what great powers do and need to do, and they all do it. We may not like it, but it's reality.
1: It's reality, yeah. All right, look, just getting back to the Telstra outage last week, there's been a fresh call today for what's been called domestic roaming. This is the idea that if you're in an area where your telco's got poor or little coverage or no coverage, you might roam access to or from Telstra, Optus or Vodafone instead to try and get continuous coverage. Now, look, it sounds like a good idea, but the last time the ACCC looked at it back in 2017, they decided against it. Today, the Australian Communications Consumer Advocacy Network released a report suggesting that 73% of Australians would love the idea of domestic roaming. I imagine that's right. Michael, telcos already share for 000 calls. What's the problem with larger scale roaming?
0: It is an interesting subject, and I'm sure, you know, it's one of those things that has good arguments on both sides of it. The problem the ACCC found with it was, if you let that happen, you would have the smaller telcos just piggybacking on Telstra. It was in Australia's interest for the big telecommunications companies to all build out their own networks. So we would have choice, so that we wouldn't have monopoly rents being charged. You could also say there's a degree of fairness in this. Telstra does tend to charge a bit

0: this with Triple O, and they are scheduled to have it operating in emergencies for the bushfire season later this year, if that happens on cue. So if we have enough infrastructure to be able to do it, and divine a way that whoever has the most infrastructure, but maybe has other people pigbacking it, I'm glad I'm not a bureaucrat trying to work that out.
1: Just finally, the National Anti-Corruption Commission, body I know you've been keeping track of, late last week it handed down its report into an appeal on how it had ruled around the former coalition government's awarding of grant schemes with some unusual decisions. What was odd about this, in your view?
0: Oh, look, the whole thing's been odd. It's been odd for 3 years. This actually wasn't a report. This was a reply to an individual who had made a reference to the NAACC, the NAC, over grants corruption of the previous government. It's a fellow called Vince O'Grady, who I've worked with for a number of years. This fellow is a spreadsheet super sleuth. He's, among other things, he's a former copper. And he was able to drag out so much data from the government grant spreadsheets and coalesce it. And I was able to work with that and use it to show that the pork barrelling under the last government went beyond pork barrelling into corruption, into a sort of corruption that the New South Wales ICAC has ruled as being corrupt. You couldn't get away with it. It should not happen. Whereas the NAC has come up with the idea of, on the first attempt that Vince O'Grady made, after 12 months, the NAC wrote back to him and said, no, we don't think it's corrupt. He asked for a review. The review took

0: investigation rather than fingering what was totally outrageous. Mm. You know, the Grant's corruption has, everyone knows about sports rorts. Sports rorts was small beer compared to the $1.5 billion in community development grants that were dealt with appallingly, pathetically, pettily on some occasions. If I could give you one tiny example, over the last 4 years of the Morrison government, the government gave $22.3 million to golf clubs and associated businesses via a score of different grants, program schemes and simple wheezes. Magically, only 2.2% of that money went to golf clubs or related businesses in Labor electorates. It seems that Labor voters don't play golf. It was similar with, I did a similar exercise with bowling clubs. And that is just, you know, the catchy headline. The scale of it was unbelievable. But the NAC says that's perfectly fine. The New South Wales ICAC says, no, there's corruption in that. And this is one of Paul Brereton's last efforts at the NAC, and now he's gone.
1: Yes, to put it mildly, it has not lived up to expectations so far.
0: But it has arguably done exactly what both major parties wanted to do, which is not much.
1: Not much, exactly. Hear, hear to that. All right, Michael, terrific to have your time as always. Thank you.
0: Thank you, Phil.
1: Michael Pascoe, independent commentator and author of The Summertime of Our Dreams for the Nightlife News Breakdown tonight.
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1: Yes, Greg and Barrow says the telcos will never get to the levels of availability now expected with a single network. Redundancy isn't enough. Telstra needs technology diversity with, say, three separate

0: Nightlife Science.
1: China has successfully tested an experimental rocket retrieval system using a net attached to a sea platform in the hope of breaking US dominance in reusable rockets. This test is China's first successful retrieval of an orbital-class rocket, putting the country somewhat closer to developing reusable rockets. Well, for the latest on this and other science and space news, we're joined by science communicator Dan Lambeth. Dan, good evening to you. Welcome to Nightlife.
2: Hi, Phil. How are you going?
1: Yeah, no, I'm really well. This is an important

0: It's for China, isn't it? Because we were all mesmerised, of course, by, well, I think we were, by SpaceX's development of this reusable rocket technology where the rocket comes back to Earth and lands itself right way up. Have China pinched the technology, or what's going on?
1: Well, this is really interesting, Phil, because like you said, I mean, this is kind of the holy grail of regular, sustainable and inexpensive spaceflight, and everyone's trying to do it. And we've all sat there, as you said, you know, mesmerized by these rockets, you know, returning to Earth that SpaceX have managed to do. But Blue Origin was able to do it as well. I mean, admittedly, mostly from suborbital flight, but they've just recently done it from orbital flight as well. But SpaceX have done about 600 times since 2015, can you believe? There are actually two other Chinese companies that have tried and failed to do this year. Both of them launching, you know, different rockets. One of them was a Long March 12A. Mm. The success we've just had was a Long March 10B. I mean, look, they really need some new rocket names, but they're nearly all called Long March. But anyway, this was actually a huge milestone. But the technology is actually quite different to what SpaceX have done.
0: Okay, so that's right. So SpaceX. The rocket comes back, tips itself over, and fires controlled rocket blast to gently lower itself onto a platform. And the platforms have been at sea, but also on land, haven't they? And as you say, well, how many times have they done it?
1: About 600 times.
0: They've mostly been successful, haven't they?
1: They have mostly been successful. Yes, they've got a very good track record, and as you said, sometimes they land at sea on a barge, but recently we've been watching even the Starship, which is the huge rocket, the one that's meant to get us to Mars, and it doesn't have any landing legs at all. So what happened there was, if you remember, I think this was about 12 months ago or thereabouts, but it actually came back to the launch pad and it was caught by mechanical arms that they were calling Mechazilla, which were also nicknamed the Chopsticks, back at the launch pad. Now, Blue Origin's landings have been a bit similar to the Falcon 9 in that they were using landing legs and touching down at either the launch pad or on a drone ship. But the Long March 10B, which is the one that has just successfully done it for China, is quite different because they're landing offshore on a ship, which is called the Linghang Dre.
0: Right.
1: And this particular ship has got a huge steel truss built on top of it. It's got cables, it's got a net, and that's what's used to catch the booster. I mean, the booster kind of descends into the center of the truss between these cables, and then they sort of draw in closer around the rocket to catch it. And it sounds pretty unwieldy, but it actually seemed to work pretty well.
0: It's a bit like the net below a gymnast in a high wire act catching the gymnast. Is it like that or not?
1: Almost, yeah. I mean, look, it got the wires which sort of catch the rocket about sort of two-thirds of the way up, and then there is the net at the bottom as well. So it's not just sort of landing into a net and then, you know, tipping over or something. It's balanced by those cables sort of tensioned cables that are drawing close around it. But, it's pretty amazing. It's quite different to anything we've seen previously.
0: Okay. There's a lot of global pressure, of course, to acquire this technology. Tell me why.
1: Well, it's cheap. But, you know, it all comes down to money, doesn't it, Phil? Let's face it. So, you know, this is the only way we're going to get to this regular cadence of spaceflight, because it's cheap enough now that we can, you know, launch multiple times per year. I mean, if we just look at SpaceX, for example, they completed 165 orbital flights with the Falcon rocket last year. Now, can you imagine the cost if they had to build 165 rocket boosters in just 12 months?
0: Now, you mean one rocket? Rocket went up 165 times.
1: No, I mean they had a total 165 rocket launches, but they only used about 50 rockets thereabouts for that,
0: you know,
1: because they were reusing them. So pretty impressive. I mean, some of their boosters, the record at the moment for their booster with the most number of launches is 32. So there's one single booster which is actually launched to space 32 times. So that's a big saving in terms of dollars.
0: Yeah, exactly. So do we know what China's intending to do with this kind of rocket technology?
1: Well, the race is on, isn't it? It's an attempt to get, you know, customers in terms of, you know, being able to launch and launch satellites into orbit. Everyone's trying to launch their own internet, you know, satellite mega constellations at the moment. China is on board with that as well. And then, of course, you look further afield, and there's a bit of a race on to the moon as well because of the everyone's trying to get to the South Pole.

0: claim the water ice that may exist at the South Pole. So, you know, they're not doing anything different to what the United States is doing. It's just a more economical way and an easier way of doing it.
1: Yes, okay. All right, the latest AI Safety Index report card's been released by the Future of Life Institute.
0: Mm.
1: Okay. All sounds very, very sci-fi. But they've been evaluating 9 major AI developers. I didn't know there were that many, actually. But anyway, what is the AI Safety Index and what type of things does it measure?
0: Yeah, so look, this is a non-profit organisation, Future of Life Institute, as you mentioned. They were actually founded in 2014 before really the AI as we know it now even existed. But they look at technologies that pose an existential risk to our future, which, you know, I can imagine it'd be a very depressing job for the researchers, but you know, things like nuclear weapons, climate change, biotechnology, they all rate pretty highly on the likely to wipe out humanity scale. But over the last few years, of course, we've added another one to that list, and that's artificial intelligence. And you know, ChatGPT seems all fun and innocent for the most part and very helpful, but the risk is that if it becomes more intelligent than humans, if it's not already, it's going to do so in the very near future. So, you know, what this organization looked at for this AI Safety Index was they looked at the main AI companies. As you said, there was about 9 of them, and there are many more than that, actually, who are developing AI, but these are just sort of the main ones that most people are familiar with.
1: Yeah.
0: But they rated them based on how responsibly they're developing that technology. So, for example, what are their safeguards around the use of AIs in the military? Or, you know, have they committed to being transparent about their models if their models start going off the rails?
1: Hmm.
0: And I can give you an example. You might remember back in, I think it was February of this year, the AI was used in a military strike on Iran, and it unfortunately ended up killing about 120 children at a school.
1: It did. That's right.
0: Terrible situation. But the company CEO, and it was Anthropic in this case, who has Claude is their AI, but the Anthropic CEO came out and said that A, he didn't know how their AI was being used, and B, its use in the attack didn't even violate the company's red lines.
1: Mm.
0: So that's, to me, that's kind of terrifying.
1: Yeah.
0: Mm.
1: Yeah, exactly. And also, is anybody going to obey any rules anyway?
0: This is the problem. There is a bit of a race to the bottom at the moment, because the more rules and guardrails are put in place, the longer it takes to develop these systems. And because everybody's racing to be the first, as you can imagine, there's another financial incentive in this as well.
1: Mm.
0: You know, the guardrails are just slowly, they're slowly disappearing.
1: Yeah, I mean, exactly.
0: Yeah, it's worrying.
1: Which companies, so what were the scores anyway?
0: Yeah, so look, it was OpenAI, right? ChatGPT, yeah. Anthropic and Claude, yeah, Google, Meta. And then we had a couple of Chinese companies, Alibaba and DeepSeek. And there was a European company as well, Phil. It was Mistral. Now, the scores, Mistral actually scored the lowest score. It got a 0.33 out of a maximum of 4. So that's most definitely a fail. But DeepSeek and X also failed, which in the case of X is probably not surprising considering they were caught out earlier this year generating, you know, sexually explicit images of people, and they don't even appear to have removed that capability even now. But at the other end of the scale, Anthropic, who I mentioned before with the strike in Iran, was actually the winner for this round, but they still didn't do particularly well. I mean, their score was 2.66 and they got a grade of C+.
1: Anthropic is Claude, isn't it?
0: That's Claude, yeah. And they were pretty closely followed by OpenAI and Google, who both got a grade, like a C grade. But, you know, right. Nobody's with an A or a B here, so they've all got work to do, and they all need to commit privately to what they're saying publicly, as you were saying.
1: Oh, yeah. Okay, all right, look, just finally, the Vera Rubin Observatory in Chile has begun its big survey of space and time. It'll use the largest digital camera that's ever been built. What are they going to do?
0: Yeah, they're going to look at the sky. They're going to take a lot of photos. And this particular camera, it's about the size of a small car. Can you believe it? So it basically what that means is it can collect a lot of light, right? The bigger your camera is, the more light you're going to collect in the shorter period of time. So it's going to be looking at the southern skies because it's in Chile, so it's in the southern hemisphere. But it's going to be taking photos about every 40 seconds, and it's going to be doing this for a 10-year period. It's a 10-year survey, which has only just begun on June 30. And so what we're going to end up with is that each point that it can see on the sky in the southern hemisphere is going to be photographed around about 800 times over 10 years. So effectively what we're really getting, rather than just a long list of still photos, really what we're getting is almost a video of the sky. It's almost like a live stream of the southern sky. So that is helpful because that allows us to see when things change, and that's what we're looking for.
1: Okay, so changing like how? What are we looking for and why are we looking for change?
0: Yeah, so one of the easiest examples of this to tell people is a supernova, right? Because you can look at a patch of sky, you can take a photo and you might see stars and galaxies, and then you look again the next night and suddenly there's this really bright object that just seemed to appear out of nowhere, and that's potentially a star exploding in the distant universe. And that can tell us all sorts of things. I mean, it helps us to measure distance. We can work out how long stars live, how often they die, but... these are the sort of things that we'll be trying to pick up. So that's why when we look at the universe or the sky, the night sky ourselves, it all looks very static. And over period, it takes a long period of time to notice, very small changes. And that's what Vera Rubin's going to help us to do.
1: Okay. Interesting. All right. Thank you, Dan Lambeth. Very good to talk, as always.
0: Yes. Thanks, Bill. I'll talk to you in a few weeks.
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1: Yes, thanks for the text. Inexpensive space flight. There's an oxymoron, says my texter. Yeah. Phil and Dave, according to the Japan Times, Japan has just had an experimental re-entry of a recyclable rocket as well. Plus, they're also licensed to build Patriot missiles. Yeah, okay. Scotty says superintelligence is one problem. The other problem is the potential war between people for and against the technology. Well, that's true. David from Singleton. Dave, I can't do that, Dave. Yeah, I know. Wasn't that a prophetic film? 2001, A Space Odyssey. I'm sure AI could come up with a better expression, but shutting the gate after the horse has bolted does sound appropriate. Yes, well, I agree with that too. The hand-wringing, I must say, of guardrails for AI just seems, on the basis of what we know about human behaviour, a little optimistic, doesn't it? I would have thought. Let's go Monday night travelling. We're going to go to Bendigo and the land of the pipe organ.
3: Monday night travel on Nightlife.
1: Well, there are plenty of Australian towns and regional cities which have impressive churches and cathedrals, but they also house some astonishing musical instruments. The instrument that most people think of around churches are, of course, pipe organs, and there's a lot of them out there. For example, around the area in Bendigo in Victoria. Now, Bendigo is, of course, more famous for being a gold rush town. But it and the surrounding districts are also home to a number of truly exceptional pipe organs with a fascinating history. My guest is Thomas Haywood. Thomas is an internationally lauded organist, described by one German critic as the Iron Man of the organ world. He's played concerts across Europe and Russia, the USA, even a solo concert at Windsor Castle, as well as more than 1,700 performances here in Australia. He's the founding president and national director of the Australian and New Zealand College of Organists. Among his many organ-related achievements, Thomas is, to put it simply, the man you want to talk to about all things organ-related. Thomas, good evening to you. Welcome to Nightlife.
4: Good evening, Phil. Thank you very much for having me on.
1: Now, for the less musically inclined, and when you look at these things, where does the line between a piano and a pipe organ diverge?
4: Ah, well, that's a very interesting question. The pipe organs are over 2,000 years older than pianos, believe it or not. So pipe organs are actually the oldest keyboard instrument known to humanity, which is just amazing stuff. The ancient Romans had them. I suppose for people who would picture a piano with, say, one keyboard that you would play with your fingers, and say a standard piano would have 88 keys, well, even a smaller, say, two-manual and pedal pipe organ, we have over 150 keys that we play not only with our fingers but also with our feet. So we have 2.5 octaves of keys, foot-sized keys that we play with our feet called pedals. And so our pedal technique is a very important part of being an organist. That's really the main difference. I mean, most organists come to the instrument having had a solid piano background.
1: Yeah.
4: And that's really the difference. And, of course, in all the stops that we can use, because an organ is also really a one-person orchestra. You have all of the different colours.
1: Tell us how it works, Thomas. What's going on? I mean, there are big pipes, and so air's got to be blown through them. So what's the connection between where the air comes from and the keyboard?
4: It does indeed. It's absolutely incredible. So basically, if you think of a series of organ pipes of all different shapes and sizes, they can be made of wood and metal and, in some cases, glass, bamboo, extraordinary stuff. So you have all these pipes sitting upright on what we call the wind chest, and then in that wind chest, air is stored under pressure. And then the air, to put it very simply, the air is basically pumped into that wind chest by means of bellows or reservoirs from an organ blower. So these days there are big electric fans generally that live either within the organ chamber or outside somewhere else that generate the required wind pressure, which is then stored under pressure in that wind chest. And then the link with the keys to the wind chest is that every one of the keys has a direct action to the wind chest. So if you play a C, for example, just go with me on this one, you're either following an electric wire or, in the old days, a wooden tracker up to the bottom of the wind chest, where when you press that key down, a pallet opens up below the pipe, and that then lets the air rush up into the pipe and make the sound. So the extraordinary thing with pipe organs is that the wonderful sound that you're hearing is just purely the movement of air, which is, I think, just a phenomenal thing.
1: Now, in the old days, hang on, I can understand today you've got a compressor which supplies the air. Well, that's an electric motor. I get all that. What about in the old days? I mean, did they have some sort of poor surf out the back and pumping the bellows?
4: You betcha they did. Absolutely. Yes. Yeah, sometimes boys would do it, smaller boys would do it with a handle at the side of the instrument, or you'd have grown men. In some cases, you could have a team of up to 6 or 7 men literally standing on this thing that looks like a glorified treadmill, holding onto the side of the organ and paddling up and down with 2 enormous paddles to raise the wind pressure. You betcha, absolutely. Yeah, it's incredible.
1: So the key basically opens a stopper on the bottom of the pipe.
4: Yeah, okay. You got it. Well, on the wind chest below the pipe. So the pipe's sitting on the wind chest, and then there's a hole in the chest, and under that there's a pellet, and that will drop down, and then the air blows up through the pipe.
1: What's a stop? When you mentioned a stop, what's that?
4: So the stop, and that's where the saying all stops out comes from, of course, that wonderful saying. So stops are the means by which we can control which ranks of pipes we have. So, for example, go with me on this one. So say we got 61 keys or 5 octaves, and then we have one what we call rank of pipes. So for every note, you need to have at least one organ pipe voiced to have a specific colour. So it might sound like a trumpet, for example. So you'll have 61 trumpet pipes. So obviously, the lower the note, the longer the pipe, and they'll be running up. And then next to that trumpet, you might have, say, a flute. And so what you need to do is either pull out the trumpet stop or pull out the flute stop, which then activates a slider on the soundboard underneath the pipes, and then that lets the air into that particular rank of pipes that you have selected. Yeah.
1: So all stops out means that you've got the whole shebang going off.
4: You got it. That's exactly right. That's exactly right. And the funny thing is, all stops out, they should really be called goes rather than stops, because when you pull them out, everything works. But, yeah.
1: Okay, so in terms of the keyboard technique, is it similar to the piano keyboard or not really?
4: It's interesting. There are certain skills. Certainly having a solid piano background is a real help when you come to the pipe organ, but there are lots of different skills that we need as organists. A lot of the way we phrase and articulate passages is very, very different to the piano. And another skill that we really need to develop is the art of very smooth and rapid and entirely consistent finger substitution. Because on the pipe organ, of course, we don't have a sustaining pedal.
1: No.
4: So the way your finger pieces is really quite different. And another thing that we tend to lose if you don't keep up a solid piano technique as well, the only thing that you really lose. I mean, generally, I love saying, Beethoven said, and I love this quote, Beethoven said, to his mind, organists are the greatest of all virtuosos. I love telling concert pianist friends that way. But the one thing that you lose is the left-hand ability to jump up and down from, say, a bass note to the corresponding harmony. Think of all those and nocturnes of Polonaise, and because, of course, your feet...
1: What are the feet doing?
4: Yeah, so the feet control generally all of the largest pipes in the instrument. So if you think of it, the feet are like the double basses, cellos and bassoons and trombones in a symphony orchestra.
1: Oh, okay.
4: They're all the bass.

0: basically the lowest stops, the lowest instruments, as it were. So the feet provide the baseline.
1: Gee, that's complicated, isn't it? So you're playing notes with your hands, and you're also, unlike a pianist, playing notes with your feet.
0: Yeah, you got it, Phil, absolutely. Well, one of the things that takes generally as organists, when we start teaching teenagers the organ, they generally come to the instrument when they're 13 or 14 years old, and one of the key things, pardon the pun, that they need to learn initially is left hand and right hand and pedal independence. Mm. That is the big thing. And once you learn it, it's funny. It's like, you know, that big kids are rubbing their stomach and patting their head or something. Mm. Once you've learned how to do it, then you can do it. But it's a funny thing. Everybody is wired that when your left hand or your right hand go to the left, your feet want to do the same thing.
1: Well,
0: so getting that independence is a crucial part.
1: Hey, Thomas, can you explain why in Hollywood pipe organ players are nearly always villains?
0: Dracula, Phantom of the Opera. I know.
1: Why?
0: And that one from the Pirates of the Caribbean. What was it? He used to play the keys with his tentacles. I thought that'd be really, really useful. it's funny, you know. I think, and of course, the world's most famous organ piece is that mighty Bach D minor toccata. Da da da da da da da da. Big diminished chords. I think, you know, because pipe organs have for so many centuries literally been associated with drama and awe and power. I mean, before, it's an amazing statistic, but before the advent really in the 19th century of large industrial machines, until the 1860s, 1870s, I mean, pipe organs were literally the loudest sound human beings would ever hear. So imagine sort of now, for us, it'd be what, standing under a 747 taking off and that sort of galactic blast of a starfighter or something. But for people 150 years ago, a large, loud pipe organ was literally, before amplified sound, the loudest noise they'd hear. And they'd be thinking, oh, my God, like this is, you know, transforming my life. I'm either scared, I'm frightened, I'm whatever. And so for some reason, I know, I think it's to do with that element of the instrument, the sort of power. And the fact, too, that, like, it's a one-person thing that you can do.
1: Yeah.
0: You know, but it's very, very true. I know.
1: My guest is Thomas Haywood. He's an organist, and he's pretty keen about organs. Now, I understand one thing that I've always puzzled at, that is why they are so, well, they sound, from what you've described, very complicated instruments, and also, by the sound of it too, very expensive instruments as well. So Goldfields areas like Bendigo ended up with lots of organs, I guess, because there was money around.
0: There was, absolutely, 100%. I mean, in Bendigo's case, which I didn't realise until recently, but in Bendigo, there was more gold found in Bendigo between 1851 and 1900 than anywhere else in the world. It was the richest gold mining economy in the second half of the 19th century, and there were, you know, billions and billions of dollars. So that's why there's an extraordinary legacy, nearly $30 million worth of pipe organs in Greater Bendigo. It's just extraordinary. And the other thing with instruments, as you mentioned earlier, Phil, and it's very true, they're very, I mean, as well as being the most wonderful musical instruments in the world, they're also very large and complex machines, and they're all individually built. Like, no two pipe organs are the same. You know, like a piano, and people can say, oh, you know, well, a different Steinway, it's different, and they're all different. Well, whatever. Hmm. Pipe organs are all completely different, from the sort of stops that you have, the number of keyboards that you have, the organ case, where it is in the building. There are no two pipe organs anywhere in the world that are the same. I mean, around Australia and New Zealand, we have about 2,500 pipe organs, and that, I mean, the inheritance there would be over $1 billion worth, just purely in financial terms. But, of course, you can't really replace these instruments these days. You know, it's
1: no.
0: Just amazing.
1: I mean, you know how Australia, with the common complaint these days, is Australia doesn't make anything anymore. We used to make, we had a pretty strong local organ manufacturing industry.
0: We did. Absolutely. And Victoria was always the home of the Australian pipe organ building industry because an extraordinary gentleman called George Fincham, who came out in the 1850s to seek his money on the gold fields, and then, of course, that didn't work out for him, so he fell back on his other trade, which was pipe organ building, and he established the art of organ building in our wonderful country in the 1860s and was a clever enough man. I don't quite know how he did this, but a la Mr. Donald Trump, George Fincham managed to set himself up with tariff protection for pipe organs in the colony of Victoria. So you wanted to get a pipe organ at a reasonable cost, you had to go to him. So the local industry

0: the colonial Victoria really flourished, and it's extraordinary stuff.
1: Yes. All right. Now, this is the. Tell me about the Keys of Gold event, which is.
0: Oh, so this, in July. So, what we're doing, the Bendigo Fine Music team, we're organising 16 concerts across every weekend in July, Fridays, Saturdays, and Sundays. We've got 12 beautiful venues, 32 instruments, 250 performers this year. And we're basically showcasing all the gorgeous heritage venues. Bendigo, of course, is also home to Australia's third largest cathedral after St. Patrick's Melbourne and St. Mary's Sydney. It's Sacred Heart Bendigo, believe it or not, that is our country's third largest cathedral with a magnificent pipe organ to match. And the thing that I really love about it, Phil, too, is when you go into these glorious spaces, and they're often locked during the week or whatever, which is such a shame, but you're surrounded by this glorious architecture and the stained glass windows and the beautiful organs. And we have a series of extraordinary artists as well, world-class flautists, trumpeters, opera singers, and everything as well. So it's very much the pipe organ is a focus, and then plus other instruments as well. We've got full choirs, baroque violin, the lot. So it's
1: How do you
0: fabulous.
1: find people to become? I mean, just trying to think about it, because I mean, it's not as though you can buy yourself a little pipe organ at home to learn on as a kid. And anyway, as a kid, you couldn't play it, could you? Because your feet wouldn't touch the ground.
0: You need to be tall enough. That's
1: Yeah. So, and I can imagine back in medieval times, of course, kids were seconded to the church and got flogged into being organists. But these days, how do you find people to learn to play? Because it does sound really complicated to learn as well.
0: Well, the thing, it they are such fascinating instruments, and I've generally found in the work that we've done with the Australian and New Zealand College of Organists, once children can see what's going on and they hear a pipe organ, say the mighty grand organ in the Melbourne Town Hall, which is just a fabulous instrument in the Southern Hemisphere, and they
1: Is that
0: hear
1: the
0: it.
1: best? Is that the best one in Australia, do you think?
0: Oh, look, in my opinion,
1: What
0: that
1: about the
0: is
1: one
0: the
1: in
0: best.
1: the Opera House in Sydney? No good?
0: Yeah, it's a different style of instrument. It's a different style of instrument from the glorious 1970s, as someone born in the decade taste forgot. You know, it's sort of a different style of instrument. Nothing wrong. See, that's the other thing with pipe organs. It's like, you know, it's very hard to make comparisons directly like that because the instruments are so different in style. But certainly for flexibility, variety of colour, Melbourne Town Hall
1: What's the biggest one in the country?
0: Melbourne Town Hall is our country's largest grand romantic pipe organ, and this is
1: Right.
0: another thing. Absolutely. So really, and it's the largest in the Southern Hemisphere, frankly. Yes.
1: Wow. Wow. Okay.
0: No, it's amazing. I know there's three three sort of vibe for it. Sydney Town Hall, that's a beautiful instrument, the Sydney Opera House organ and the Melbourne Town Hall organ. And you see the Sydney Opera House organ has a larger pipe count in that sense. But the sort of organ pipes that it has many more of, to put it sort of plainly, are sort of much smaller pipes, like the size of a pencil.
1: Okay.
0: Whereas the Melbourne Town Hall Grand Organ has many, many more absolutely enormous organ pipes over 3 stories high. So its ability to literally shake the floor and create those shattering effects when you need to are far greater. You know what I mean?
1: Well, I
0: So
1: do.
0: it's,
1: I do. It's been fun. It's been fun. Well, Thomas, may your stops always be out.
0: Thank you, Phil. Yours too.
1: appreciate your time. Thanks, Thomas.
0: Thanks a lot, mate. Bye-bye.
2: Nightlife with Philip Clark on ABC Radio.
1: Yes, Thomas Haywood. Karen from Mullumbimby says the dude is very enthusiastic about organs. I know, but that's the joy, you see. People are keen about all sorts of things. Dennis, who comes from Pietermaritzburg in South Africa, says that the Sydney City pipe organ was supposed to be in Pietermaritzburg. Really? There was no confusion. What's the story behind that, Dennis? Maybe you can enlighten me. Kay says, by the way, look up Anna Lapwood, who's the organist at the Royal Albert Hall. She's amazing, and her love and enthusiasm for the organ is infectious, especially her playing with the Ministry of Sound and her explanations of how it works. While we're on organs, when are we going to get Nightlife's friend at the State Theatre to organise a concert of the Wurlitzer? Oh, yeah. Yeah, well, exactly. We'll get him on. Charlie, we're talking about here, of course. Charlie.

0: if you're listening, I don't know how you can sort this out. Peter in Launceston reckons the organ in Sydney Town Hall trumps them all. They're very complicated things, aren't they? All righty, we've got news coming up, and then, you know what? The Mighty Challenge, first one for this week, all right? We've got 25 questions in five categories, and answer question 25, and you're a winner. In the last hour of the program, sad to hear the news today of the death of Sam Neill. So your thoughts on, maybe you can tell me what your favourite Sam Neill piece was. I've told you what mine was. I'll discuss it again as we get a bit closer to that. But let's do that in the last hour. We've got Ray Bonner with an edition of American Insight 2 in the last hour. All right, Mighty Challenge is next. 1-300-800-222. 1-300-800-222. Right, give us a call and we'll get into it after the news.
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2: 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Tributes are being paid to actor Sam Neill following his death at the age of 78. Patricia Tiano has more.
3: Among those who have posted tributes to social media are Australian pop superstar Kylie Minogue, his Peaky Blinders co-star Joe Cole, and actress Daisy Ridley, who will star alongside Neill in the not-yet-released film The Last Resort. Also paying tribute is the director of Jurassic World Dominion, Colin Trevorrow, who says Sir Sam Neill will be remembered for his tranquility, his love of wine, and for the calm assuredness he brought to his characters. The news of his death was posted to social media by his family, who described his death in Sydney as sudden and unexpected. Sir Sam, who was born in Northern Ireland and grew up in New Zealand, died surrounded by family and with the dignity that's characterised his whole life.
2: The Prime Minister and Governor-General have paid tribute to the late Australian of the Year, Richard Scollier, at his memorial service at the Sydney Opera House. Thousands gathered in the concert hall for the service for the world-renowned medical researcher, who died in June aged 59 after a three-year battle with brain cancer. Governor-General Sam Mostyn shared a story of a meeting between King Charles and Professor Scollier during a royal visit to Sydney when both men were battling cancer. Prime Minister Anthony Albanese told mourners that Richard Scollier achieved so much before his death and that his legacy lives on.
4: Richard did so much to push back the shadow of melanoma. And one day, when a cure for brain cancer is at last found, his name will be spoken. All of us will be able to say we knew him and he gave us hope.
2: Iranian state television has reported that Iran has fired warning shots at two ships attempting to cross the Strait of Hormuz after Tehran and Washington traded barrages of attacks in the region. The BBC's Frank Gardner has more.
5: Iran, of course, wants a change of paradigm in the Strait of Hormuz. It's saying things are not going to go back to the way they were before February the 28th. You attacked us, the United States. You failed to beat us. We're still here. And we've discovered that we've got geography on our side and it's a weapon and we're going to use it. And that's unacceptable to both the US, the Gulf Arab states and to the maritime shipping industry.
2: Counter-terrorism police officers are now leading the investigation into the suspected murder of former British government minister Anne Widdecombe. British Home Secretary Shabana Mahmood says the counter-terrorism unit has taken charge of the case due to new information and evidence. Ms. Widdecombe was found dead at her home in rural southwest England on Thursday with what police described as serious injuries. She was a Conservative Member of Parliament between 1987 and 2010, holding several junior ministerial positions. Members of the South Australian Jewish community have condemned an anti-Semitic attack in Adelaide on the weekend, in which the home of a Jewish family was graffitied with swastikas and offensive language. George Yankovic has the story.
6: The president of the Jewish Community Council of South Australia says the vandalism of Rosti Sverdlov's home on Saturday morning is unacceptable and un-Australian. Anatai Henderson-Sapir says every Australian deserves to live safely and in peace in their homes. She says the SA Jewish community has a proud history in the state and will not allow hateful actions or fear to rule their lives. Ms. Henderson-Sapir also thanked South Australian Police for its investigation and statement statements condemning anti-Semitism.

0: Acting Premier Khaya Ma says SA is a tolerant multicultural community and anti-Semitic hate has no place.
1: Authorities say illegal cigarettes remain easy to access, funneling large profits to organised crime. As fire bombings continue across Melbourne, enforcement is ramping up in Victoria with 500 arrests directly linked to the illegal tobacco market. Police have linked 193 arson attacks and 6 homicides to the illegal trade. Victoria's Illicit Tobacco and E-Cigarette Commissioner, Amber Shutya, says frontline agencies are stepping up their response.
2: We are seeing more seizures, more arrests, more store closures. We are seeing more confiscation of assets. This is record activity that our frontline services are doing.
1: That brings you up to date with the latest ABC News. We'll have more in 1 hour's time.
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0: Yes, well, hello, and how are you? Philip Clark with you on ABC Radio. This is Nightlife, and we are right around the country. Wherever you are, you should be getting us loud and clear. By the way, some outages. If you're in Rockhampton from midnight till 5 a.m., you'll lose your AM signal. And from 2 a.m. to 5 a.m., if you're in Broken Hill, you're going off air as well. And from 4 a.m. to 4:30 a.m. in Gundawindi in Queensland, you'll lose your FM signal. The rest of the country should be good, though, so you should be getting this loud and clear. 6 past midnight, 6 past 10 in WA, Territory and South Australia, 24 to midnight. And everywhere else around the world and through the Pacific, for courtesy of Radio Australia, I hope you're getting us loud and clear. All right, numbers 1-300-800-222. We're about to play the Mighty Challenge. So if you'd like to have a crack, then grab a line. There are lines free. Issues of the day in the last hour of the program, American Insight with Ray Bonner tonight. Ray's going to speak with us live from the United States. Also, your memories and thoughts of Sam Neill, whose untimely death announced today was a surprise, I think it is fair to say. Made a declared recovery from a blood cancer. I said he was free from cancer, but died suddenly in news released by his family today. But, gee, he gave us a lot of pleasure over the years, didn't he, Sam Neill? So let's talk about and remember Sam Neill in the last hour of the program as well. But in the meantime, if you're all set and ready, then, you know what, so am I.
1: The Mighty Challenge.
0: The Mighty Challenge, 25 questions in 5 categories. If you can answer question 25, then you are the winner and you will receive an edition of the very rare, but you know what? Someone has to win it. Mighty Challenge fridge magnet tonight. Okay, who's it going to be? It may be as well be you, right? Categories tonight. Category number one, happy birthday, Harrison Ford. Category number two, Sam Neill. Category number three, anatomy. Category number four, climbing. Category number five, ball sports. All right. Happy birthday, Harrison Ford. Sam Neill, anatomy, climbing, ball sports. Who's going to kick us off tonight? Sophie from Glen Iris. Hello, Sophie.
2: Hello, Philip.
0: What do you reckon here? Happy birthday, Harrison Ford. Sam Neill, anatomy, ball sports, climbing.
2: Well, I'm a bit sad about Sam Neill, so I think I'll pick that category, please.
0: What's your favourite Sam Neill piece, you reckon?
2: Oh, look, it's a bit of a toss-up, but Death in Brunswick and The Dish and My Brilliant Camellia.
0: Yeah.
2: Probably all of those.
0: I loved him in that early TV spy show, Riley, Ace of Spies. I think that was great.
2: Oh, yes.
0: He was great in that. All right, Sam Neill it is. Question number one. In 1979, Sam Neill played the romantic lead opposite Judy Davis in which movie?
2: That was My Brilliant Career.
0: It was My Brilliant Career, yeah.
3: Don't you ever dream there's more to life than this?
4: It's bad enough being born a girl, but being born ugly and clever.
5: You have a wildness of spirit which is going to get you into trouble all your life.
6: I thought we should get married.
7: Well, what a handsome proposal. How could anyone say no?
8: Loneliness is a terrible price to pay for independence. Isabella, don't throw away reality for some impossible dream.
9: It's not impossible. It's not.
10: Give me a chance to find out what's wrong with the world and with me. Who I am. Everything.
0: The wonderful My Brilliant Career. Yeah, what a piece, hey? Sophie, question number two, staying with Sam Neill?
2: Yes, please.
0: What was the name of Sam Neill's character in Jurassic Park?
2: Dr. Grant?
0: Yeah, correct. I'll give it to you, yes. Dr. Alan Grant.
11: Since the beginning of time, man has searched the earth for evidence of its past. But while some have looked for clues to the mystery, one man has found the way to bring the mystery back to life.
12: I own an island off the coast of Costa Rica, and I spent the last 5 years setting up a kind of biological preserve.
11: Here, on this private island, science has defied evolution and extinction. Is a thing of the past.
12: Welcome to Jurassic Park.
0: what a great series of movies it was. But the first one was really great, wasn't it? So,
2: yeah, that's
0: trying to remember with the second one. Maybe I never saw them. There were two others, weren't there? Yeah.
2: Oh, there's been a bunch, and recently too.
0: Oh, that's right. Yeah,
2: Jurassic World Dominion, and
0: that was the third one, wasn't it? There was Jurassic Park 1 and 2, and then World Dominion. Yeah.
2: Might even be more than that.
0: The first one was great. Chasing the raptor around the science lab.
2: From the bit of amber, the mosquito in the bit of amber.
0: I know.
2: All created from that.
0: It was so powerful that I once did a story about that on air as to whether or not that was actually theoretically possible or not.
2: Oh. And what did you find out?
0: Probably not. No, probably not possible. It's an intriguing idea, though, isn't it? Question number 3. We're in Sam Neill.
2: Yes, please.
0: Remembering the life and times and achievements of Sam Neill. In 2016, Sam Neill played grumpy Uncle Hector in which Taika Waititi film?
2: The Hunt for the Wilder People.
0: Correct. Yes. The Hunt for the Wilder People, which may not have been seen by everybody, but it was a terrific show, wasn't it? Terrific film.
2: It was pretty delightful.
0: Yeah, yeah. Question.
2: Good, grumpy as well as charming.
0: Yeah, exactly. Neil from Essendon says, "Terry, sorry, I forgot read the Death in Brunswick Pizza." Oh, yeah. Wasn't that the one with the extra cockroaches, wasn't it?
2: Yes, yeah. I think so. But John Clark was marvellous in that film as well. So.
0: True, yeah. Yeah. Question number 4, Sam Neill. Which religious statesman did Sam Neill play in the TV series The Tudors?
2: Oh, golly. I don't know this, but I'm thinking I might be able to work it out. Religious statesman in The Tudors. It would be Cardinal someone or other. Cardinal. No, I'm not going to get it. Sorry, Phil.
0: Thanks, Soph.

0: Nice work, though. See ya. Nice work to get us off the mark. Justin in Frankston. Hello, Justin.
1: G'day, Phil. How are you, man?
0: Pretty good.
1: I am just shocked. I honestly can't believe that Sam Neill's gone. I mean, you know, I used to watch him every time.
0: Yeah, no, it's very sad. I mean, all round good bloke by all accounts. I never interviewed him. I never met Sam Neill. But
1: I was in New Zealand for 13 years, and everyone was talking about him, how he done Jurassic Park and that. But it's just a shock. You know, I when I heard it, I literally put my hand over my mouth and. Can't believe it.
0: Yeah, I know. A lot of people, I think, had a similar reaction. All right, question number four, Sam Neill. Which religious statesman did Sam Neill play in the TV series The Tudors?
1: I never watched that show, sorry, Phil, so I wouldn't know.
0: No worries. Thanks, Justin.
1: Thanks, Phil.
0: Appreciate your time. Thank you. Andrew from Bendigo. G'day, Andrew.
2: Good evening. How are you?
0: Pretty good. Pretty good. Which religious statesman did Sam Neill play in the TV series The Tudors?
2: Tom Wolseley.
0: I'm just going to move on with that one. Trevor from Croydon Park. Hello, Trevor.
3: Hello, Phil. Think about celebrity passings. Some of them, you know, you look back at it, yes, the signs were there, and it was, but still, it just comes very suddenly and unexpectedly. There's another one in the same time frame, but totally unrelated, but the same thing, the American senator.
0: Lindsey Graham. I'm going to talk
3: to... signing treaties and things.
0: Yeah, I'll talk to Ray Bonner about Lindsey Graham in the last hour of the program, actually.
3: Swans News, look out for the next door neighbours. they ended Frio's run and took revenge for us, sort of, on Geelong.
0: Yes, well, that's true. I mean, people have been writing the Giants off, haven't they? But, I mean, maybe not. Tell me, which religious statesman did Sam Neill play in the TV series The Tudors?
3: I'm tossing up between two Thomases, and I go Cromwell, Thomas Cromwell.
0: Not Thomas Cromwell, no. Sorry, Trev, bye-bye. No, I guess our Swannies will be right against Adelaide this Friday, but anyway, we'll see, I guess. Robert from Cowra. G'day, Robert.
4: Good evening. Hello.
0: Oh, hello. Question number four. We're in Sam Neill. Which religious statesman did Sam Neill play in the TV series The Tudors?
4: I was hoping I wouldn't get to try and answer this one. So a complete guess. Let's go an Archbishop of Canterbury.
0: Not the Archbishop of Canterbury. No, sorry. What? Not the Archbishop of Canterbury. Elaine from Croydon South says, what about Sam Neill's entertaining the kids during COVID? Reading stories like Harry McLeary to them, loads of fun. Yeah, he was a prolific user of social media, Sam Neill, particularly on Instagram, and he just produced so much content, particularly during COVID. Cooking, remember these cooking lessons? Oh, dear. Where are we? Rodney from Warburton in Victoria. Hi, Rodney.
5: Oh, good morning. How are you, Phil?
0: Morning. Yes, no, I'm very well. Question number four, we're up to Sam Neill. Which religious statesman did Sam Neill play in the TV series The Tudors?
5: Yeah, they talked about his roles and who he played and everything on the evening show, actually, the ABC evening show.
0: Oh, okay.
5: They had a special on him, so...
0: Oh, you've had the inside running then, yeah.
5: Well, no, I listened to it. I was actually fascinated. I didn't realise that he'd done so much.
0: Yes, he had, yeah.
5: I think it's Cardinal Thomas Wolsey.
0: Cardinal Thomas Wolsey, yes, Wolsey.
5: And apparently he also played John Paul II in something as well.
0: He has played Pope John Paul too, yeah. I know, he's played all sorts of things. He even played the, well, he played the spooky roles in The Omen, in The Omen too, didn't he?
5: Yeah, the, well, The Omen 2 or 3 or something, yeah.
0: There's one left in Sam Neill. Otherwise, you could move to Anatomy, Happy Birthday, Harrison Ford, Climbing, or Ball Sports.
5: Oh, well, Ball Sports. Let's go Ball Sporty.
0: Ball Sports it is. Question number 5. Which NRL team won 11 premierships in a row?
5: St. George.
0: From 1956 to 1966.
5: Yeah, that was St. George. Yes. That's a record that's not going to be broken in a long time, I don't
0: it's
5: think.
0: It's a record that's never going to be broken, any, I don't imagine, in these days of salary caps and so on, is it?
5: I would expect not, no.
0: Gee, it must have been very, it must have been a tedious period. I mean, okay, if you're a St. George fan. Yeah, 11 premierships in a row. Well, they also, they changed the rules after that too. And so, you know. Question number 6, Ball Sports. Staying here?
5: Yes, thank you.
0: In the English Premier League, Craven Cottage is the home ground of which club?
5: In the EPL.
0: In the English Premier League, Craven Cottage is the home ground of which club?
5: It's London. I know that. But who? You know what? I know it's London. I'm trying to think of a London team. I've been past it. I haven't been there, but I've been past it. Oh, I'm going to have to drop this, I'm afraid, Phil.
0: No worries, Rodney. No worries, Rodney. Thank you anyway.
5: Thank you.
0: See ya. Bye-bye. No worries. Thanks for having a crack at it. That's the main thing. Janet, Jen from Mackenzie. Hello, Jen.
6: Oh, good evening.
0: Question number 6, Ball Sports. In the English Premier League, Craven Cottage is the home ground of which club?
6: No idea. Nottingham?
0: Or... No, not Nottingham. Sorry, not Nottingham. Mark's in Darwin up the top. G'day, Mark.
7: Yeah, g'day, mate. How are you?
0: Yeah, I'm all right, mate. It's not bad. Not bad. Question number 6, Ball Sports. In the English Premier League, Craven Cottage is the home ground of which club?
7: Is it Essendon?
0: No, it's not. Not Essendon. Thank you. Heather from Nil. Hello, Heather.
8: Oh, well, of all the unlucky questions, I'd have to get a sports one. I might have to go back to making some more marmalade, I think.
0: How far are you through it, Heather?
8: Oh, I think I'm about halfway. I've run out of whiskey. I've run out of brandy.
0: Hang on, Heather. Have you been behaving yourself in the kitchen or not?
8: Definitely not. Tonight was orange and Contro marmalade.
0: Oh, yeah. Nice. That'd be really good.
8: Yeah, it's not bad. But,
0: I hope you were a heavy hand on the Contro, were you?
8: Well, it's hard not to be.
0: One for the marmalade, one for me. One for the marmalade, one for me.
8: Yeah, that one. Okay. That one. That one always works well. I'll have a stab at Chelsea.
0: Not Chelsea.
8: No.
0: Thanks, Heather.
8: I'll go back to the marmalade.
0: See ya. Bye. Sticky times. Jane from Homebush has got the right answer. Yes, good. Norm from Kamira in Queensland has got the right answer. Someone sent me a text to say, my name's Troy and my dad's the best fisherman in Perth. Okay. Take it from there. Terry from Carpentine in Victoria. Hello, Kerry. Terry, sorry.
9: Hello, Phil.
0: Question number 6, Ball Sports. In the English Premier League, Craven Cottage is the home ground of which club?
9: Well, that's right out of my league, but I'm going to just guess Tottenham.
0: Not Tottenham, no. Thank you. No, not Tottenham. I mean, they're all fair enough guesses, I guess. Bobsled. Yes, correct, bobsled. Toy just mentioned Tottenham, didn't we? I've only ever been to the Spurs home ground of White Hart Lane Yeah, Tottenham's home ground, true. Judy from

0: Farang. Hello, Judy.
1: Hello, Phil. Carpentries is just down the road from me, but 10 minutes away.
0: Oh, okay. In the English Premier League, Craven Cottage is the home ground of which club?
1: Oh, something really less, other. No, Fulham.
0: Correct. Yes.
1: Right. Really?
0: Yes, Fulham is correct, yeah. Fulham is the team which has as its home ground Craven Cottage. Phil, yeah. Milo in the Blue Mountains says, Phil, it's the mighty Fulham Football Club, of course. Chelsea's neighbour. Yeah, well, our Chelsea's neighbour, that's true. All righty, well, that means we're up to question number 7. We're in ball sports, but you may choose to leave there, Judy, if you wish. You can go climbing, happy birthday, Harrison Ford, Sam Neill, or anatomy.
1: Well, it depends, depends greatly on which obscure sport you're going to throw up. We've had NRL and Premier League. Surely this is an AFL.
0: Are you going to go ball sports?
1: Yep.
0: Ball sports it is. Question number 7. How many players are there in a field hockey team?
1: Jeez. I bet the next question is AFL. I can name all the premierships back to 1897. I can name all the AFL premierships, the BFL AFL premierships back to 1897. Are you there?
0: Yeah, I am.
1: I thought you'd be impressed.
0: Oh, well, no, I am impressed, Judy, but it's not getting anywhere, that's all.
1: I'm not completely useless in the ball sport area.
0: No, I'm not suggesting for a second you are.
1: Now, soccer, you're not talking rugby union, are you? Or?
0: No, we're not talking about rugby union.
1: I've been watching the soccer. My two sons are
0: Who's going to win the World Cup, Judy?
1: Oh, I don't know, but one son's been over there, watched the two Aussie games and the Trump game. You know, the 4-1 to
0: the American,
1: Belgium. Mm. It was actually at that game.
0: Oh, right. This is not helping you, Judy. No.
1: I was just trying to summon up something telescopically or specifically. Come on, how many? On the field?
0: Jude, we're going to have to say goodbye because we have been here for a long time. Where are we? Michael from Chester Hill. Hello, Michael.
2: Hello.
0: Hello, Michael.
2: I'm just, playing a bit of ukulele. Can you hear that?
0: I can, yes.
2: I wanted to say, pretty good game. The Swans Fremantle.
0: Bit tough. That was a long time ago. I've erased it from my memory, Michael. Question number 7. Ball sports. Yes. How many players are there in a field hockey team?
2: I don't very much watch ball sports other than obviously AFL. Mm. And while I do have, if you'll forgive me, I wanted to say it is a bit sad about Sam, but on the other hand, it's also there's a gentleness and a kindness that's going on there. He was a man for all seasons. He had so many different things going on, and I just want to say thank you. And also, I'm a bit of a science fiction fan, so I actually happen to like a movie he did, which is called Event Horizon. I know it got panned by the critics, but I still think it was an excellent performance.

0: I have a game in school and they go, your left half, and I knew what that meant.
1: Yeah.
0: Yeah.
1: Bobsled says it's soccer with sticks, so 11.
0: That's yeah, true. Yeah. Yes. Yeah.
1: Yeah, exactly. All righty.
0: Weapons.
1: All right. Carol from Craigieburn. Hi, Carol. Shocked to hear about Sam. My favourite Sam movie is Rams with Michael Caton. With Michael Caton. Oh, yeah, okay. Merrill of Erskineville had 11 in a field hockey team. So did Grover from Ocean Grove. Good work. Hey, question number 8. We're in ball sports. We can stay there. Otherwise, we can move anywhere else.
0: Oh, let's go to anatomy.
1: Anatomy it is. No one's opened this up yet. So here we go. Question number 8. Which bones in the hand connect the fingers to the wrist?
0: Bones in the hand connect the fingers to the wrist. Some called finial or something like that. You know what, Philip? I don't know.
1: Thanks, Trev. See you, mate. Bye-bye. See you later. All right, Bo's on the road in the truck. G'day, Bo.
2: G'day, Phil. There you go.
1: Good. You got some juice on the back?
2: Always got juice on the back.
1: Yeah, very good. Good. Now, question number 8. We're in anatomy. Which bones in the hand connect the fingers to the wrist?
2: I'm going to have to just eliminate something for someone else because I only know one set of bones in the hand. Oh, I think they're bones. Is it the carpal bones?
1: Give me a bit more.
2: Oh, well, I know my wife had carpal tunnel syndrome and that had to do with that. No, I can only give you the carpal bones. That's all I know.
1: Yeah, I don't mind cutting you a bit of slack here, Bo, but it's not enough for me. No. Thanks,
2: no
1: mate.
2: No worries.
1: Thanks, mate.
2: I hope you help somebody.
1: See ya. Bye. It may help someone. Moose in East Gippsland says, Phil, you're letting people waffle a bit. Thank you, Moose. We're just having a chat, aren't we? Maria, yes, correct. And that's correct. Ross from Scoresby, sort of correct. Annette from Perth is correct. What about Kim, the voice of the Murrays, with us? G'day, Kim.
3: Good evening, Philip.
1: How are you?
3: And I promise not to waffle.
1: Kim, you're in no danger of that.
3: Right, thank you.
1: We're in anatomy. Which bones in the hand connect the fingers to the wrist?
3: Well, I thought I had a choice of two, phalanges or metatarsals. I'll try metatarsals. That's all I can think of.
1: They're not the metatarsals, Kim, no.
3: Well, are they the tarsals?
1: No.
3: Or the metas?
1: No.
3: I give up, Philip.
1: No, Kim, back to the dressing room.
3: Right, so I shall do.
1: We'll call you when needed. All right.
3: So, very good. Very good.
1: Bye-bye.
3: Bye-bye.
1: Bye-bye. No. Chris in Canberra. G'day, Chris.
4: Hello.
1: G'day. Anatomy. We're up to question number 8. Which bones in the hand connect the fingers to the wrist?
4: Metacarpals.
1: Correct. Not the metatarsals, the metacarpals. Not the carpal bones, and the metacarpals. Yes, the metacarpal bones connect the fingers to the wrist. Bobsled says if it's not in Dem Bone Song, I don't know what they are. No, well, that's a fair enough situation, I would have thought. All right, question number 9. Chris, what do you want to do here? We're in anatomy. You can stay there or you can move to Sam Neill. Happy birthday, Harrison Ford. Climbing or ball sports?
4: Stay in anatomy, please.
1: Staying in anatomy. Question number 9. In the human body, which system collects and drains excess fluid and waste products from tissues?
4: Excess fluid. Well, you got two. You got the. This is not my answer. Lymphatic and kidney. So I'm going to say lymphatic.
1: Correct. Yes, the lymphatic or the lymphoid system is a system in the human body which collects and drains excess fluid and waste products from tissues. The lymphatic system. All right. Question number 10. We're in anatomy.

0: staying here, I guess, meaning bay or inlet in Latin, which cavities in the human skull take their name from a style of folds in a toga?
1: Oh, I don't know, but I suspect it's the brain.
0: No, not the brain. Sorry, Chris, no, not the brain. Thank you. The metatarsals join the toes. Exactly, that's right. The metacarpals join the fingers. Thank you, Milo. 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Robin from Geelong had the metacarpals. Lorella had the metacarpals. Very good. Morgan says, yes, Phil, Sam Neill in the piano, a very powerful performance. Sign of real talent in my view, and the character is completely different to real life, the real life personality. Yeah, no, it's true. No, he's a marvellous actor. Very, very accomplished professional actor. 1-300-800-222, lines free, grab one. Come on, help me out here. We're in anatomy, meaning bay or inlet in Latin, which cavities in the human skull take their name from a style of folds in a toga. 1-300-800-222. Principessa from Tenterfield. That is correct. Yes. Excellent work. Who else has got that? Oh, Jane from Homebush has got the right answer. Good. Lynn the Queenslander. No, that's not correct. Joy from Logan. Hi, Joy.
2: Hello.
0: Hello.
2: How are you?
0: Good. We're up to question 10 here. We're in anatomy, meaning bay or inlet in Latin, which cavities in the human skull take their name from a style of folds in a toga.
2: Oh, golly. I can do something in that suture.
0: A what?
2: What was it? It's not right.
0: What is a joint?
2: Suture.
0: A suture. No, it's not a suture. I think a suture is a stitch, isn't it?
2: Well, yeah. It's also the joints that bits of the skull join together.
0: Oh, is that right?
2: You know, because when you're born, you've got lots of bones in your skull, and they join together as an adult. They become where the sutures meet. Sorry, those are the only little dimples apart from eye holes.
0: Like that delightful, precious little top of a newborn baby's head.
2: Which hasn't
0: joined up. Yeah, I know.
2: All righty. I have to leave you then.
0: Thanks, Joy.
2: Okay.
0: It's been pleasant while it's been here, but that's it. See ya. Bye.
2: Bye.
0: Dear. Hayley from Roselle in Sydney. Hi, Hayley. G'day, Hayley.
3: Oh, that was the quickest ever.
0: I know, it can be. This is stumping people, meaning bay or inlet in Latin, which cavities in the human skull take their name from a style of folds in a toga.
3: Okay, so I studied back and so I should know this, and I didn't think I'd be getting on so quickly. And, I've got to just think. Style of folds in a toga, skull, I don't know, skull.
0: No. All right, Hayley. See ya. Gwen from Stanmore. Hi, Gwen.
4: Hello, Phil.
0: Hello. What do we need here? Meaning bay or inlet in Latin, which cavities in the human skull take their name from a style of folds in a toga?
4: Well, as an old Latin teacher, Phil, it's sinus.
0: Correct. Okay. Oh, well, that's good. Well, I don't want to say you're a declining breed, Gwen, but it had a bit of a revival Latin for a while, didn't it? I don't know whether it still is.
4: Well, sadly, it's become the preserve of the elite schools.
0: Yeah, well, that's disappointing because we used to be taught in public schools, in government schools a lot, didn't it?
4: That's right.
0: Yeah.
4: Not now.
0: Yeah, that's a pity. That's a pity. It's a terrific thing to learn. And to understand the English language, it helps a lot, don't you think?
4: Certainly does.
0: Hmm. I can still remember Hastar.
4: Oh, yes. The spear.
0: Hastarum Hastis. There you go. Opadam, opadam, opadam, opadi, opado, opado. No?
4: Well, that's only the singular, Phil.
0: Oh, no. Gwen, I can feel the pain from my knuckles already from being wrapped. Thank you. Question 11. We're in anatomy.
4: Yes, I'll stay there.
0: What's the more common name for the zygomatic arches in the skull? What's the more common name for the zygomatic arches?
4: No, don't know, Phil.
0: No good?
4: No.
0: Thanks for being a Latin teacher, Gwen.
4: Okay.
0: See
4: you.
0: Bye. Monica from the Hunter Valley. Oh, hang on. Mon's going to be good on this.
5: Hopefully, Phil. I'm just a little bit worried because your zygomatic arches has got your eyeball sockets and it's also got your eyebrows, so I'm not sure. What was the other answer? Because the sinus or fontanelle was?
0: Meaning bay or inlet in Latin, which cavities in the human skull take their name from a style of folds in a toga. Yes, well, yeah. Gwen, the Latin teacher, said that a bay or inlet is a sinus, so therefore it must be the sinuses.
5: I thought it could have been a fontanelle as well, so I was
0: going to, No, sinuses, okay. But yep. We're after what's the more common name for the zygomatic arches in the skull?
5: Okay, I'm going to go the eyeball socket.
0: No, not the eyeball socket. No, I mean, I know. I mean, you're correct in what you say, but no, but that's not
5: that's
0: what...
5: That's not the answer you want. That's no. Okay.
0: Thanks, Monica. Okay. See ya. Bye-bye. Robin, yes, correct. Joyce from Perth, correct. Annette from Perth, correct. Bobsled says, and people say ad nauseum that Latin is irrelevant. Boom, boom. Yes, exactly, they do. Mark from Port Pirie. Hello, Mark.
6: Yeah, hi, Phil. You want me, Phil, the wheel can't... And I've got a feeling that farts will go all the way.
0: What?
6: Yeah, I think they will.
0: All right. Now tell me, what's the more common name for the zygomatic arches in the skull?
6: No, I don't know.
0: Okay. No worries. Thank you anyway. Morris from Perth. Hello, Morris.
7: Hey, Phil. How you going?
0: Pretty good. What's the more common name for the zygomatic arches in the skull?
7: Is it the cheekbones?
0: Yes, it is. It's the cheekbones. Monica nearly had it. She was in the right area. It's the cheekbones, yeah. All righty, question number 12. Morris, we're in anatomy. Well, there is one left there, otherwise you could move to Sam Neill. Happy birthday, Harrison Ford, climbing or ball sports?
7: Let's stay here, please.
0: Last one in anatomy. Which muscle has a name meaning... largest buttock in Latin?
7: Largest buttock. Is it the gluteus maximus?
0: Correct. Yes.
7: All right.
0: Yes. The gluteus maximus is a muscle, of course, in your backside. All righty. Question number 13. We've got Sam Neill. Happy birthday, Harrison Ford. Climbing or ball sports? Because there's no more anatomy.
7: Ball sports, please.
0: Ball sports. Okay, two left here. Question number 13. Consisting of two attempts to knock down all the pins, what name is given to a player's turn in 10-pin bowling?
7: A spare.
0: Not a spare, no. Sorry, Morris. No, not a spare. Karen from Altona. Hello, Karen.
8: Hi, I have known so many. I get this. I don't know anything about bowling. Give me the question again.
0: Consisting of two attempts to knock down all the pins, what name's given to a player's turn in 10-pin bowling?
8: I don't know. That's a good Wimbledon match, wasn't it? ladies was anyway. I'll just say a jewel.
0: Not a jewel, no. Right. Thanks, Karen. Bye-bye. No, it's not. Harry in the Bay's got the right answer here. Annette had the gluteus maximus. So did Maria, and Lorella had the gluteus maximus. Susan from Gibeous says, is that why we

0: a sinus rhythm. It's in waves. Oh, I see, from the Latin. Dino and Wagen. Yes, correct. All right, come on, I need an answer for this. I think the anatomy questions have put people off. 1-300-800-222 is the number. We're off to question 13. Consisting of two attempts to knock down all the pins, what name is given to a player's turn in 10-pin bowling? Do I have a contestant? 1-300-800-222. Give us a bell. Consisting of two attempts to knock down all the pins, what name is given to a player's turn in 10-pin bowling? It's already able to text me. That's true. I mean, we've got plenty of correct answers on the text. Harry in the Bay's got it, yes. But I need an answer on the phone line. 1-300-800-222. Come on, help me out. Consisting of two attempts to knock down all the pins, what name is given to a player's turn in 10-pin bowling? Steve from Forest Hill just back on. Yeah, no, that's a nice memory of Sam Neill too. Josh from the Sunshine Coast. G'day, Josh.
1: Good evening, Phil. How are you doing, buddy?
0: Pretty good, yeah. Consisting of two attempts to knock down all the pins, what name is given to a player's turn in 10-pin bowling?
1: It is called a frame.
0: A frame, correct. Yes, a frame. That's exactly right. Are you a bowler yourself, Josh?
1: Used to be when I was younger, but too old now. So
0: it's quite good fun, really. Looks think it's going to be a lot easier than it is, actually.
1: Yeah, last time I played, I took my young fella there, and he got pretty frustrated when he wasn't getting a strike every turn. But that's how it usually goes with kids, hey.
0: Well, especially when the ball goes in the gutter half the time. That's right.
1: Yeah, absolutely.
0: Dad, what's going on here?
1: Yeah. Exactly.
0: Question number 14, last one in ball sports, if you like. Otherwise, you can move.
1: Let's stick with ball sports, please.
0: What's the? I'll give it this to you, plus or minus. All right.
1: Okay.
0: What's the regulation diameter of a golf hole? I'll give it to you, plus or minus 1 centimeter.
1: Oh, okay. We're at 1 centimeter. That helps. let's see. Regulation.
0: What's
1: okay.
0: The regulation diameter of a golf hole. I mean the actual, the cup that the ball goes in.
1: Yeah. Gotcha.
0: The hole as in a par four or something.
1: Yeah. Gotcha. Yep. All right. So let's see. I'm a mad golfer too. I should probably know this.
0: Oh, really? You should know. Should, Josh. Yeah.
1: So golf ball diameter would be roughly about 5. Add a couple onto that. I'm going to say 11 centimeters.
0: Correct. Exactly right. Correct.
1: Is it really? Oh, wow. Okay. Yeah. I figured like the diamond of a golf ball, like trying to hold it in my imaginary hand. Like, how big is a golf ball? A little bit bigger than that.
0: Yeah. It's four. Wow. It's 4 1/4 inches. 4 1/4 inches, which is 11 centimeters, is
1: there you go.
0: Regulation diameter of a golf hole. All right.
1: I'll not forget that next time, but go play.
0: it's sort of a fact which you don't really need to know, do you, Josh?
1: That's true. I have enough trouble getting it into the 11-centimetre hole, let alone anywhere else. So,
0: correct. I quite like the hole to be 15 or 20 centimetres sometimes. Question 15. Yeah. We've got climbing Harrison. Happy birthday, Harrison Ford. Sam Neill, what do you want to do?
2: Climbing, did you?
0: Climbing. Happy birthday, Harrison Ford. Sam Neill.
1: Yeah, okay. Let's go. How about happy birthday, Harrison Ford?
0: Happy birthday, Harrison Ford. What's the name of Han Solo's beloved spaceship?
1: I have a confession to make. I have never seen Star Wars.
0: No, it's not a confession, Josh. We have done this before in the program. In fact, people who've never seen any Star Wars film ever. And you know what? There's a surprisingly large number, Josh, so don't feel worried about it. It's a bit like who's never seen a Harry Potter film? Answer, quite a large number of people.
1: Yeah, I only saw the first Harry Potter movie, the very first one, like maybe a year ago, and people lost their minds when I told them that. But yeah, then I keep the story.

0: I was flipping quiet.
1: do not feel as though you're the only one. You are not.
0: No, excellent. All right. Okay, so I'll see if I can try and pull something.
1: What's the name of Han Solo's beloved spaceship?
0: Han Solo's spaceship. Okay. All right. So it's no Death Star. No, that's not it. Blah, blah, blah, blah. Gee whiz. The only word that is popping in my head is Ebuchadnezzar, but I know that's not right.
1: No, that's not going to work. Thanks, Josh.
0: Yeah. Thank you, Bill.
1: Happy golfing, mate. Hit them straight. All right, see ya.
0: I'll do my best.
1: Bye.
0: Thanks, mate.
1: See ya. 1-300-800-222. Phil's on the road. G'day, Phil.
2: Good evening. Good
1: evening. What's the name of Han
2: Solo? Good morning.
1: Actually, it is too. What's the name of Han Solo's beloved spaceship?
2: It's been years since I've seen the movies, but the name that comes to mind for that one is the Millennium Falcon.
1: Correct. It is. It's the Millennium Falcon.
3: Han Solo.
2: Yep.
3: I'm Captain of the Millennium Falcon. Chewie here tells me you're looking for passage to the Alderaan system.
4: Yes, indeed. If it's a fast ship.
3: Fast ship? You've never heard of the Millennium Falcon?
4: Should I have?
3: It's a ship that made the Kessel Run in less than 12 parsecs. I've outrun Imperial starships. Not the local bulk cruisers, mind you. I'm talking about the big Corellian ships now. She's fast enough for you, old man. What's the cargo?
4: Only passengers. Myself, the boy, two droids, and no questions asked.
2: Classic.
1: Absolute classic. Question 16. Happy birthday, Harrison Ford. Staying here or are we moving?
2: I'll stick with Harrison Ford.
1: Harrison Ford received his only Oscar nomination for which 1985 crime film?
2: Oh, you've got me on that. I can picture it, but, yep, can't think of the name of it.
1: No worries, Phil. Thank you.
2: No worries.
1: See you later. Bye-bye. Nicole from Flinders Park. Hello. Hi, Nicole.
5: Hello. How are you?
1: Yeah, good. Happy birthday, Harrison Ford. Harrison Ford received his only Oscar nomination for which 1985 crime film?

0: I've managed to conjure up the Millennium Falcon, but crime film. Witness?
1: Correct. It was. It was Witness.
2: Hey, man.
3: They didn't know there was a witness.
4: Carter didn't tell me about the eyewitness.
5: Yeah, Amish kid, 8 years old.
3: A man of force.
5: I'm a police officer, ma'am. I have to talk to the boy.
3: A woman of faith.
6: You don't understand. We have nothing to do with your laws.
5: Yes, I do. Your son's a material witness to a homicide.
3: Worlds apart.
6: Now you have a witness.
5: Yeah, now I got a witness.
3: Witness.
1: Yes, it was a good movie, Witness, too.
0: It was. Very good.
1: Question number 17. We're in Happy Birthday, Harrison Ford, or we can move to Sam Neill or climbing.
0: I think we'll stay here. I'm not confident of anything, but.
1: Happy Birthday, Harrison Ford. Ironically, a Peruvian species of which reptile was named after Harrison Ford in 2023?
0: Is it a spider?
1: Not a spider, no. Not a spider, sorry. Greg from Devonport. G'day, Greg.
7: Yep, that's my nickname.
1: That's you, yeah. Ironically, a Peruvian species of which reptile was named after Harrison Ford in 2023?
7: Named after him. The handsome lizard.
1: No, no, it's not a lizard. Thanks, Greg. No, it's not a lizard. Tom from Geelong. G'day, Tom.
8: G'day, Philip. How you going?
1: Pretty good. Ironically, a Peruvian species of which reptile was named after Harrison Ford in 2023?
8: I've got no idea. I'll just say a snake.
1: Correct. Yes. Oh. A snake, the famous snake scene.
9: Snakes. Why did it have to be snakes?
10: Asps. Very dangerous. You go first.
1: Yes, very dangerous. You go first. All right, Tom, question number 18. Staying with Harrison Ford?
8: Yes, thanks.
1: Harrison Ford played Colonel G. Lucas in which Vietnam War movie?
8: Don't think I'm guessing this one. Thanks, Phil.
1: Oh, no worries. Thank you. All righty. Kylie from Daysdale. Hello, Kylie.
11: Hello.
1: A little bird tells me it was your birthday yesterday.
11: Yes, it was my birthday. I was 69. Also, Richard Miles, the deputy PM, he was 59.
1: Kylie, you're going to have this birthday for many years, you know.
11: I know. I'm 19. I'm 20 again next year. Thank you. I was out at Penrith at a local club out there yesterday, and the big building they're building up there, the big stadium, is just beautiful. I went past and I thought, oh, that's going to look stunning.
1: Very good. Oh, well, happy birthday, Kylie.
11: Just before I go, Richard Glover has well, so there's a number of us having birthdays. So there you go.
1: Oh, terrific.
11: Yep, no worries.
1: Good on you, mate. Thank you. See you, Kylie. Bye. Bye-bye. 1-300-800-222 is the number. Ian from Dover in Tassie. G'day, Ian.
12: Good morning, Phil.
1: Morning. We're in Happy Birthday, Harrison Ford. Harrison Ford played Colonel G. Lucas in which Vietnam War movie?
12: Apocalypse Now?
1: Correct, yes.
13: Kurtz, your mission is to terminate the colonel's command.
14: Terminate with extreme prejudice.
15: I love the smell of my

0: Ford. Harrison Ford and Helen Mirren played Jacob and Cara Dutton in the series 1923, a prequel to which Western TV show?
1: Yes. This throws up absolutely no memories whatsoever. Western TV show. I've got no idea. The Winchester Mysteries.
0: I like that. There should be a show called that.
1: No. Oh, that'd be great. Thank you.
0: Thanks, Phil. Ian. Bye-bye. Appreciate it. Troy from Wembley. Hi, Troy.
2: Hi, mate. How are you?
0: Very well. Question 19 we're up to. Harrison Ford and Helen Mirren played Jacob and Cara Dutton in the series 1923, a prequel to which Western TV show?
2: 1923, a prequel to a Western. They're all spaghetti Westerns, weren't they back then?
0: No, Western TV show. We're after it.
2: Western TV show. Oh, no, I can't help you.
0: No
2: Phil.
0: Good. Okie doke. Thank you anyway. Gary from Tinanara. G'day, Gary.
3: Hi, how are you this morning?
0: Pretty well. What do you reckon? Harrison Ford and Helen Mirren played Jacob and Cara Dutton in the series 1923, a prequel to which Western TV show?
3: I've got no idea, but I'll go for Rawhide.
0: Sorry, no, not Rawhide. Cameron from South Perth. G'day, Cameron.
4: Yeah, good morning.
0: Morning.
4: Yeah.
0: What are we after here?
4: A Little House on the Prairie.
0: Not Little House on the Prairie, Cameron, but thank you. Joe from Ridgehaven. Hi, Joe.
5: Hello. Would it be the Waltons?
0: Not the Waltons. No, not the Waltons. Jim in Campbelltown's got it. Deb from Hobart's got it. Lynn the Queenslander's got it. Harry in the Bay. Yes, correct. Milo in the Blue Mountains. Correct. What about Richard from Myrtleford? G'day, Richard.
6: G'day.
0: Harrison Ford and Helen Mirren played Jacob and Cara Dutton in the series 1923, a prequel to which Western TV show?
6: I thought it was all about Yellowstone.
0: Correct. Yes, exactly. It was. Yellowstone was the one we were after. Nice work. Okay. Well, that's it for Harrison Ford. We've got one left in Sam Neill and five left in climbing. Six questions left.
6: Yeah, let's go Sam Neill. I listened to his life story on an audio book a while ago. And very interesting man.
0: He was, yeah.
6: He lived a full life.
0: He did live a full life. Yeah, I know. I'll tell you what, Richard, we've got a news bulletin coming up. I'd like to give you some thinking time anyway. I'll pose this question to you after the news, okay?
6: No worries.
0: I'll put you on hold and we'll get back to you in a moment. All righty, here's the news in the meantime.
7: Everything Brisbane, it's where you live.
8: Well, my memories are growing up locally. My grandparents lived around the corner here.
7: It's where your passions lie.
9: Place where my shoulders can drop. He loves it here. It's like coming home.
7: 612 ABC Brisbane.

0: Yes, what a movie, eh? Apocalypse Now. Ian?
1: I saw it once and I don't think I want to see it again.
0: No. Well, fair enough too. We're up to question 19. Happy birthday, Harrison. For one left here.
1: Yeah, let's do it.
0: Last one in Harrison.

0: ABC News with David Rollins. Donald Trump has declared the United States is reinstating its blockade of Iranian ships and ports in the Persian Gulf and is also demanding payment for its management of the Strait of Hormuz. Nick Parmeter has the latest.
1: In a social media post, the US president has declared the shipping lane is open and will remain so with or without Iran. It follows days of strikes across the Persian Gulf after the US accused Iran of attacking ships in the strait. Iran has hit back, launching missiles and drones at US military facilities in the Gulf states and further afield in Jordan, and declared the strait was closed. President Trump also says the US will take over management of the shipping and to be known as its guardian from this point on. But he's insisted that will come at a cost, with his post on Truth Social setting out reimbursement at the rate of 20% on all cargo shipped.
0: Prime Minister Anthony Albanese has led tributes to award-winning actor Sam Neill, who has died aged 78 after a celebrated career spanning film and television. A statement posted to Neill's official Instagram says his death was sudden and unexpected, and he was surrounded by a family at Sydney's St Vincent's Private Hospital. The New Zealand actor, known for roles in My Brilliant Career and Jurassic Park, revealed in April that he was cancer-free after a five-year battle with blood cancer. The Prime Minister says Neill earned a special place in Australian hearts, praising his dignity, humour and conviction, adding that he will be long remembered. The Royal Commission on Anti-Semitism and Social Cohesion has heard disagreement over whether various protest slogans are anti-Semitic. James Oughton has more.
2: Jewish students and staff members at universities told the commission they felt blamed and targeted over the Israel-Palestine conflict. One teacher requested security escorts due to protest action on campus, while another described the phrase intifada as a call to violence against Jewish people. But Jewish student Yasmin Johnson from Students for Palestine defended its protest phrases as a call for freedom for Palestinian people and accused some of deliberately misinterpreting the meaning. Some of Australia's most high-profile vice-chancellors are due to appear later this week.
0: Consumer advocates are calling for mandatory domestic roaming after last week's widespread Telstra outage. It would allow mobile phones to switch to another provider's network when their own carrier is down. Optus and TPG

0: meaning. Some of Australia's most high-profile vice-chancellors are due to appear later this week.
1: Consumer advocates are calling for mandatory domestic roaming after last week's widespread Telstra outage. It would allow mobile phones to switch to another provider's network when their own carrier is down. Optus and TPG, which owns Vodafone, say that roaming should be considered for regional areas. Telstra says roaming would not have helped and could put extraordinary pressure on other networks. However, RMIT Associate Professor and telecommunications expert Mark Gregory disagrees with that view.
2: Telstra's response to calls for mandatory domestic roaming are nonsense. Every response that they've made can be shown to be weak. The reality is that domestic roaming works. It works in other countries around the world. It could work here.
1: A date has been set for the by-election in the Western Australian seat of Secret Harbour after WA Labor named its candidate for the race last week. Mike Cordick has more.
3: The by-election will be held on Saturday, August the 29th, and was triggered by the resignation of Government Minister Paul Papalia, who's left politics due to a serious illness affecting a family member. Last week, Labor unveiled Georgia Tree as its candidate for the seat and said she understood the value of a great public education, Medicare, apprenticeships and affordable public transport. The Liberals and One Nation are yet to announce a candidate, but both parties have indicated they will. The Electoral Commission says nominations for the seat will close Tuesday next week at midday.
1: The Mayor of Toowoomba has urged local residents to unite in support of the family of an alleged Queensland domestic violence murder victim. The call to action follows the discovery of the body of 30-year-old Yana Armstrong in bushland on Saturday night. Her 48-year-old former partner appeared in court on Monday via video link on a murder charge. Jeff McDonald says the tragedy highlights a national crisis that demands urgent and open public discussion.
4: Harnessing the anger that many have in regard to this and using it for good, I think, is a great message for our community. We've done a lot of work over the last few years in this space, and clearly, you know, as a society right across the nation, we need to do more.
1: That brings you up to date with ABC News.
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This is Nightlife, and we're into the last hour of the program. Very good to be with you, and thank you for joining us as well. Where are we? 6 past 1, 6 past 11 in WA, in the Territory in South Australia. It's 24 to 1. Good to be with you. Remember, in Rocky, from now till 5 a.m, you may have lost your signal. From 2 to 5 Central Time in Broken Hill, you'll lose your TV channel 25, and 4 to 4:30 a.m. in Gundawindi in Queensland, you'll lose your FM signal due to maintenance issues. All right. The rest of it should be fine tonight. All right, coming up in this hour, we're going to finish up the Mighty Challenge. And then American Insight with Ray Bonner. Looking forward to that. Ray is in America. He will join us. This, as breaking news comes through, that the US has reinstated its naval blockade on Iran. Iran says that they will control the Strait of Hormuz and charge shipping through going through it. So the whole thing is back to where we started. I'll be obviously discussing that with him, amongst other things as

0: Well, all right. But in the meantime, before we get there, we need to clean up a little thing called
1: the Mighty Challenge.
0: Richard from Myrtleford was up on deck. We were up to question number 20. Last one in Sam Neill. Richard, welcome back.
2: Thank you.
0: Which wizard did Sam Neill play in a 1998 miniseries and its 2006 sequel? Which wizard?
2: No, you got me on that one.
0: No good. Okie doke. No worries. Thank you anyway. Wayne from Mildura says, by the way, Phil, I've just woken up. Not sure if you've mentioned old school, an irreverent look at a straight fellow, Sam Neill and a jailbird, Brian Brown. Tremendous laugh. Yeah, no, that's true. He played all sorts. He played so many characters. Darby from Chinchilla. Hi, Darby.
3: Hey, mate, how you going?
0: Pretty good. Sam Neill, which wizard did Sam Neill play in a 1998 miniseries and its 2006 sequel?
3: Oh, I don't really know, but I'll have to have a stab at everyone's... Oh, Merlin?
0: Merlin, correct. Yes, everyone's favourite wizard. That's right. How many wizards do we know? All righty, that's it for Sam Neill. All right, we've got five questions left. They're all in a category which no one's wanted to go for. It's called climbing, all right?
3: Righty, let's have a crack at it.
0: At which Olympics did climbing make its debut?
3: Year or place or?
0: Oh, whatever.
3: We'll go 82.
0: Nowhere near it. Sorry, nowhere near it. Deacon from Mount Lawley. We've got lines free too, by the way. 1-300-800-222 is the number. Deacon, g'day.
4: G'day, Phil.
0: Hi. We're in climbing. This hasn't been a popular category. At which Olympics did climbing make its debut?
4: Can I just say the categories and questions have been a dog's breakfast for me, but... I suggest metal engineering and protective coatings, but anyway,
0: it wasn't that long ago, obviously, was it? And which Olympics did climbing make its debut?
4: How about Sydney 2000?
0: No, not Sydney 2000. Well after that. George from Melville and WA. We've got lines free. Grab one. 1-300-800-222. Hi, George.
5: Hi, Phil. I went dancing tonight.
0: Oh, did you?
5: Yeah, it was fantastic.
0: Yeah, good. Excellent. What did you dance? Pride of Erin?
5: The Wolves.
0: And the Wolves?
5: Yeah. The Rumba.
0: The Rumba?
5: It's a lesson. We're learning how to dance.
0: Did you dance the tango, George?
5: Not yet. We haven't done that one.
0: That's a hard one, the tango, I think, yeah.
5: It is.
0: Question 21. At which Olympics did climbing make its debut?
5: Climbing.
0: We've got five questions left here. Go on.
5: 2000?
0: No, we've had 2000. It's much later than that.
5: Much later? 2012.
0: Not 2012. Thanks, George. Not 2012. Who knows the answer to this? 1-300-800-222. We're up to question number 21. You could win from here. There are five questions left, and they're all in climbing. At which Olympics did climbing make its debut? Mm-hmm. 1-300-800-222 is the number. Kerry from Kangaroo Point. Hello, Kerry.
6: Yeah, hello, Phil. I'm very disappointed you didn't include Blade Runner in your Harrison Ford questions.
0: My favourite movie too, Kerry.
6: Phil, it's my all-time favourite film.
0: Same here. I've seen it.
6: Yeah, absolutely wonderful, Phil. So clever. Anyway, I won't waffle on. I'd say it's Tokyo, I think.
0: Correct, it is, yes. It was Tokyo 2020 that climbing made its debut. Very good. All right, Kerry, question 22, four left here. On the 23rd of May 1956, all right, Swiss climber Ernst Schmidt became the third man to close.

0: on which mountain?
1: Everest, I would
0: think. Yes, Mount Everest.
1: Yeah, 52, 53 was Hillary in 10 seconds. Was it 53? I think.
0: Yeah, on the 20th. That's right. So in 1956, yes, it would have been Mount Everest.
1: Yeah, I knew, that's what gave me the clue, was the fact that the Hillary in 10 seconds was early 50s. So.
0: Yeah. In January this year, American man Alex Honnold climbed to the top of a 101-story building without any ropes or safety gear. In which country?
1: I'm only having a wild guess here. Was that that tall building in the Middle East? Dubai.
0: No, I know the one you're thinking of.
1: I didn't really know.
0: The Burj. No, it's not that one. No.
1: Not that one. Anyway, thanks, Phil.
0: Thanks, Kerry. Bye-bye. Not that one. No, Katie. Hello, Katie.
2: Hello, how are you?
0: Pretty good. In January this year, American man Alex Honnold climbed to the top of a 101-story building without ropes or safety gear. In which country?
2: America.
0: No, it wasn't America. Sorry, no, it wasn't America. Dave from Kensington Gardens. G'day, Dave. Hello. Where was the 101-story building?
3: 101. Building, I believe.
0: Sorry, what was it?
3: Taipei.
0: Yes, correct. Yes, it was. Yeah, so which country was it?
3: Taipei.
0: No. Hang on, which country was it? Sorry, Dave. No, I've got to be harsh about this. Samantha from Ngunnawal. G'day, Samantha.
4: Hi. Hi. Yep. Can you hear me okay?
0: Yeah, I gotcha.
4: Cool.
0: Alex Honnold climbed to the top of a 101-story building without ropes or safety gear in which country?
4: I'm pretty sure that was in Taiwan, wasn't
0: correct.
4: It?
0: Correct. Yes.
4: Taipei skyscraper.
0: Yes, the 101 Taipei building in Taiwan. Correct. All right, two left. Question 24. Celebrating the 200th anniversary of its ascent in 1986, ex-climber Pope John Paul II blessed which European peak?
4: European peak?
0: Yeah, celebrating the 200th anniversary of its first ascent in 1986. Oh, sorry, he was celebrating the 200th anniversary of its ascent in 1986.
4: Oh. Yeah, I got nothing.
0: Nothing. Okay. That's all right. If you got nothing, that's fine. Ian from Woolloomba. G'day. Hi, Ian.
5: Hello. Is that me?
0: Yeah, that's you. Which European peak would Pope John Paul II have blessed?
5: Was it the Matterhorn?
0: Not the Matterhorn, no. That's a beautiful peak. That's a beautiful peak, but it's not the Matterhorn. No. Anna from Lower Snug. Hello, Anna again. Hello.
6: Oh, damn it. Because I know absolutely no mountains in Europe whatsoever.
0: Oh, I reckon you know this one.
6: Famous last words. I can't really use Italian or Argentinian. I'm like, what the heck was he climbing? And as I say, I am blessed to have relatives who are blessed to have decent enough knees to have been climbing all over Switzerland and Italy and France. And can I remember the name of any mountains in Europe whatsoever? No.
0: No. Oh, well.
6: Ben Nevis?
0: No. That's in Scotland. Yeah, that's true.
6: No,
0: thanks, Anna. It wasn't that one. No, it wasn't that one. Liz from Canipa Point. G'day, Liz.
7: Hi, Phil. I don't know.
0: No good? Okay. Oh, dear. Jim from Seaford. G'day, Jim.
8: Good morning, Phil.
0: Which mountain would it have been?
8: I don't really have much of an idea, but I'll have a stab. Mont Blanc?
0: Correct, yes. Oh. Europe's highest mountain, Mont Blanc.
8: That's the only one I know.
0: Ex-climber John Paul II. I don't know whether he climbed it or not. Maybe he did. Pretty hair-raising thing to climb, actually, I think.
8: Wow.
0: Hey, we've got one left.
8: Oh, no. I've been here twice before, Phil.
0: Well. Jim.

0: Yes. In an attempt to turn it into Australia's highest peak, it's a climbing tradition to place a rock at the summit of which New South Wales mountain? In an attempt to turn it into Australia's highest peak.
1: Oh. So obviously it's not Kosciuszko.
0: It's not Kosciuszko, no.
1: Oh, mountains in New South Wales. I've got no idea. No idea. I'm not
0: having a try. No worries. Thanks. This could be a little, I don't know, is it a little tough? Does anyone know the answer? 1-300-800-222. Give us a call. Put us out of our misery. Kane from Carlton. G'day, Kane.
2: G'day, Philip. How are you?
0: Pretty good. This is a Royal Climbers question, this one. In an attempt to turn it into Australia's highest peak, it's a climbing tradition to place a rock at the summit of which New South Wales mountain?
2: No, I'm drawing a blank as well. I was just thinking of the Blue Mountains, but no.
0: That's lots of mountains in the Blue Mountains.
2: Yeah, that's right. Nothing's coming. Take care.
0: No worries. See you, Kane. Bye-bye. No, Maria, it's not Mount Disappointment. No one on the text line has got it yet. Come on, help us out here. Ray from Yeranga. G'day, Ray.
3: Look, I think it might be Mount Townsend.
0: Mount Townsend, correct. Very good, Ray. Yes, but the climbers hope if they put enough rocks on the top, it'll become the tallest mountain in Australia.
3: Yeah, the only one close enough.
0: It's the only one. Is it the second one? I think it's the second highest.
3: Second. They thought it was higher at one stage.
0: They did.
3: They looked at it from Victoria.
0: Yeah, they did. They did. It wasn't until it was properly measured. I mean, they're hardly spectacular. Spectacular peaks, particularly the highest one, Mount Kosciuszko, which when you walk up there, you think, oh, that's a great achievement. But then you walk over to the back of the, and you see there's a road up to the top.
3: I mean, you can drive up there.
0: You can. Well, you can't, but I mean, there is a road up. You could if you're allowed on the road, but I don't think you're allowed on the road.
3: Oh, I see. Yeah. Okay. Yeah, no, I remember going up there. Yeah.
0: But it's Mount Townsend, which is the second highest peak. All right, very good. All right, Ray, put you on hold. We'll get these details. We'll get your details and get the magnet out to you. Harry in the Bay had Mount Townsend. Yes, Jim in Campbelltown got it. Annette got it. Yes, but not too many others had Mount Townsend. Nice work, everyone.
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5: on ABC Radio.
0: Yeah, some memories of Sam Neill coming up in issues of the day. Love your calls and questions on that and comments on that as well. Plus a conversation with Ray Bonner in American Insight. This is breaking news comes through that the United States has reinstated the blockade of Iran's ports, and the whole thing seems to be back on again, despite the facts that we were told that it wasn't a week ago. All right. Issues of the day, plus Ray Bonner coming our way straight after the motels.

0: Yeah, it's beautiful. All righty, 1-300-800-222 is the number if you would like to give us a bell. We're talking about the life and times of Sam Neill. You might like to share your favourite memories of Sam Neill, whose the news of whose death came through today. It was a surprise. He was 78 years old, but gee, what a life and what a career, hey? Here's a little of it.
1: It's a dinosaur. Dr. Grant, my dear Dr. Thatcher, welcome to Jurassic Park.
2: Our scheduled meeting is not until Sunday.
3: Sorry to bring it forward.
2: You just wanted to show me that you know where I left, not it. Am I supposed to be a

0: impressed?
1: No. Mr. Churchill was impressed. Yes, he was.
2: And I will live in Montana. And I will marry a round American woman and raise rabbits. And she will cook them for me. And I will have a pickup truck. Or, possibly even a recreational vehicle. And drive from state to state. Did I let you do that?
3: Yes.
4: Yes, magnificent. From Jurassic Park. And, of course, the incomparable, The Hunt for Red October, Sam Neill. So, so good. Kerry from Kangaroo Point. G'day, Kerry.
5: Yeah, hello, Phil. Sam Neill. I actually read his book, which was very good.
4: Mm-hmm.
5: Now, in my brilliant career, Judy Davis intrigued him with disdain off sets. He was a pretty hard person to get on with.
4: Oh, yeah.
5: But he left her for dead.
4: Hang on. Kerry, did you say she was a pretty hard person to get on with?
5: Well, yeah.
4: I just think that's known in the artistic trade as an understatement, isn't it?
5: I think so. Well, anyway, he left her for dead because he made a heap of good films and she made a handful, but he went on to progress much further. But Death in Brunswick.
4: Oh, yeah, we're getting a lot of love for Death in Brunswick tonight.
5: Yeah. So, he was the short order cook and John Clarke was the grave digger.
4: That's right. The famous cockroach pizza.
5: Yeah, it's a sleeper, that film. You don't ever hear, but I mean, I'm like you. I'm a movie fan. I go all the time and we discussed Blade Runner there before. But, yeah, no, Sam Neill, a great memory and... The Hunt for the Wilder People, I think, was the last one I saw, and that was very good.
4: Yeah, yeah, yeah. No, he was one of those actors. I mean, like not a superstar, you know, but he was just a first rate kind of actor, and he could play so. He was always in work, pretty much.
5: I would say a bit underrated, Phil.
4: Yeah, no, I'd agree with that. Yeah.
5: But anyway, I'll get mobile and give somebody else a chance. But it's a great memory, and I saw a lot of his films, and I didn't ever see a bad one.
4: Yeah, no, terrific. Thanks, Kerry. Good on you. Bye. No. My personal favourite is it was many years ago, but it was at the beginning of his career, really, when he made a British TV series called Riley, Ace of Spies. Fantastic show. It was, I forget how many parts, it was a TV show. He was about a Russian agent, but just tremendous spy movie. And he was brilliant. Kaz from Northcote. G'day, Kaz.
6: G'day,

0: set in Reservoir?
1: I mean, it was a comedy. I don't know what they expected, but when I first saw him was on, like everybody else, was in my brilliant career, and we'd never seen him before. And I went to see that film three times when it first came out.
0: It was a cracking film, wasn't it?
1: It was wonderful, and he was so photogenic. And I thought, who is this handsome man? Like, why is she not marrying him? You know, the main character.
0: Yeah.

0: Yeah. She turns down, and that, I mean, it's
1: she nice does. To she the does.
0: Film
1: but,
0: is, the film is very old, but that terrible scene where she whips him, it's still very shocking, isn't it? In that, like, it's just, it's like, yeah, amazing actors, amazing chemistry, those two.
1: Yeah, fantastic.
0: Valet Sam.
1: Yes, Valet Sam, and thank you for a life well lived and the joy and entertainment you gave us. Thanks, Kaz. Good on you.
0: Thank you.
1: Bye-bye. Yeah, no, indeed, Sam Neill. He played so many roles in so many things. I think there's kind of something for everyone. As I say, I loved his role Doctor, what was it? Alan Grant, wasn't it, in Jurassic Park? I mean, the first Jurassic Park movie in particular, which was just brilliant. Have you ever seen it? I mean, there's lots of chances. Someone texted me earlier saying that they'd made six Jurassic Park movies. They didn't all have Sam Neill in them, but he had a lot of skills across a whole range of things and seemed to be the sort of bloke too. I never interviewed him. I never met him, but he was the sort of bloke that seemed to have a good attitude about the world. Was what he described the first time he got an agent. He didn't even know what an agent was, but an agent he found out would ask for more money than he would ever dare to. So it made them particularly useful. So Chris says, yes, that theme music from Riley, Ace of Spies, The Gadfly, is beautifully poignant. Yeah, can we play it? Well, I'll try and dig it out, The Gadfly, from the theme from Riley, Ace of Spies. We'll see whether we can try and find it. 1-300-800-222 is the number if you'd like to call. Rams, a recent film with Sam Neill, such a great film, says Kath. Yeah, it was fantastic. Wayne from Mildura. Oh, you were talking to me about Mount Kosciuszko. Another matter. Ray in the truck. G'day, Ray.
2: G'day, young Phil. How are you, mate?
1: Not bad, mate. Yeah, Sam Neill memories.
2: Yeah, I think the standard that Sam set, that nobody's ever said anything bad about working with him or dealing with him. Everybody seems to think he was one of those good guys.
1: No, I agree. He's like one of the good guys, you know. And also, but he seemed to be like a bloke who just, like, he had the right attitude to Lord Water's life. He had a lot of, you know, life balance. Didn't treat people badly.
2: Exactly.
1: Like hanging around on his vineyard in the South Island of New Zealand making great wine. Well, it's, you know.
2: Well, I heard Helen Fanning on Drive this afternoon. She was saying that she tried to do an interview with him and Ryan Brown, and they were just off the charts with funniness.
1: Yeah. Yeah,
2: exactly. Like
1: 15-year-old
2: schoolboys, they were.
1: Yeah. No, exactly. No, really, really. As I say, I think maybe the first time that I ever really got to hear, to see him, the first time he's in my memory anyway, was Riley, Ace of Spies. I love that. Remember this music from it? Yeah.

0: Yeah, just really beautiful. Thanks, Ray. Good on you.
1: Thanks, Phil. Have a good night.
0: See you, mate. Bye-bye. And Bob from Greenacre. G'day, Bob.
2: G'day there. Look, I just woke up and I remember Peaky Blinders. He acted really well in it. He was a...
0: Oh, that's right. He was in Peaky Blinders, wasn't he? Yeah, yeah, yeah.
2: The vocabulary, and he was... he had the accent down pat. Oh, gee, it was good. He was good with the accent.
0: Yeah, yeah. Yeah, and no, he was. Yeah, go on.
2: I sent him a letter, and he replied to me. I've still got the letter, but I had a... my father wrote a story about New Zealand in the 1950s when he went there.
0: Mm-hmm.
2: The Second World War, and he was interested in doing making a movie about it. You could actually send him a letter, and he'd reply to it himself.
0: Yeah.
2: His dad was a bit on the left of centre.
0: Yeah.

0: and his politics, and he was a very nice, well thought person. I thought
1: Yeah, no,
0: you made me feel nostalgic when you were talking about him then, and I thought I'd better let you know he was available to people to talk to on that.
1: yeah, good on you. Thanks, Bob. Thank
0: Thank
1: you.
0: you.
1: Bye. Yeah, agree with Bob. He was brilliant in Peaky Blinders, says Ali from Arncliffe. David says he outshone Meryl Streep in Evil Angels. He was great as Michael Chamberlain. Yeah, no, Greg, that's true. Yes, Australian Story on ABC TV did a very good doco last night on Sam Neill's life, which was been made before, but it's well worth looking up. You'll find it on ABC iView. Just check it out. It was terrific. No. 1-300-800-222 is the number. Yeah, no, plenty of people piling in on the text line too, saying the joys of Sam Neill. But it was, you know, it was absolutely sad to hear news of his death. He died at 78. He'd suffered. He had cancer for the last 4 years or so. It was a blood cancer, and he was, you know, he had a very good attitude towards all of that and the consequences and so on. But he had declared apparently in April that he was free of cancer. So he came through all that, out the other side of it, and said in April. So we don't know what caused his death, but it was sudden. And his family said that they'd like some privacy at the moment, and they'll reveal more in due course. Karen in Sydney said Sam was fantastic in Hunt for the Wilder People. Yes, I saw that. That's a really good movie, actually. Hunt for the Wilder People. Check it out. So many good things. All righty, we've got Ray Bonner, who's going to join us for an edition of American Insight. So let's do that next.
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0: Yes, well, for some insight on matters American, the US midterms are fast approaching, and with it a significant challenge to Donald Trump's Republican Party as it seeks to retain power. One of Donald Trump's better known and most fervent supporters in the US Senate, Lindsey Graham, has unexpectedly passed away over the weekend. Now, Lindsey Graham, of course, was once one of Donald Trump's fiercest critics. Here's what he had to say about Donald Trump back in 2015.
1: He's a race-baiting, xenophobic, religious bigot. He doesn't represent my party. He doesn't represent the values that the men and women who wear the uniform are fighting for. Because what Mr. Trump is doing, and I don't think he has a clue about anything, he's just trying to get his numbers up and get the biggest reaction he can.
0: Yeah, well, that's what he thought in 2015. But of course, like a whole lot of Republicans, success for Donald Trump in elections led to Lindsey Graham significantly changing his tune. This is what he had to say last year.
2: God bless President Trump. I think he gave the right message on a world stage. And, you know, he told the world what they needed to hear. He told the UN, you're more the problem than the solution. These seven wars that he ended, if it weren't for Donald Trump, they'd all be going on. So I hope he runs again.
0: Yes, well, joining us from New York to discuss all things Americans, Ray Bonner. Ray's held a lot of roles as a public interest lawyer, foreign correspondent, investigative reporter for the New York Times, as well as being a staff writer for the New Yorker. He's the recipient of a Pulitzer Prize and Emmy for Outstanding Investigative Documentary and the Robert F. Kennedy Book Award as well. Ray, good evening to you. Welcome back to Nightlife.
3: Yeah, how are you, Phil?
0: Yeah, no, terrific. Lindsey Graham was one of the better-known U.S. senators internationally. He was a total hawk. Someone I was reading today said the only way to really flummox him was to suggest which country he didn't think America should bomb, and he couldn't think of that many. Does his passing present challenges for the Trump administration, do you think?
3: I don't know, Bill, no. Well, yes and no. I don't think it'll affect the midterms that much. I mean, just listening to your intro and to what he had said, you know, you don't know whether to laugh or to cry.
0: I mean, I know.
3: It is so, in many ways, it has become so predictable, so emblematic, as all these people who said all these horrible things about Trump.

0: and then turned around, of course, and could not praise him enough. And Lindsey Graham is just one. I mean, you know, in this book that's just come out, of course, it's causing the big stir. The regime changed by of course, Jonathan Swan and Maggie Haberman. Yeah. But in there, they talk about how Trump loved the groveling by the tech people, the tech leaders, you know, Mark Zuckerberg and Tim Cook and Bezos and the rest of them. I mean, he said they love, you know, I love it. He said, oh, they kiss my ass. Mm. And it's the same way with all the politicians. I mean, the list of politicians who came around to saying Trump was the greatest thing ever after saying he was a huge danger. I mean, it's a long list. As I say, you don't know whether to laugh or to cry. Does it affect the midterms, Phil? Not really, because
1: what happens to that Senate seat anyway, right?
0: To his Senate seat, well, under, you know, in America, each state can set its own rules for vacancies, for voting. Not the election day, but the various rules for what happens when a senator dies. And in South Carolina, the governor, as in many states, the governor gets to appoint his replacement. In the case of South Carolina, the person only serves until the end of, in this case, Lindsey Graham's term. Mm-hmm. So there'll be an election in November. But it's a solid Republican state. It's a solid red state. Yeah. I spent some time in South Carolina when I was writing my last book about a death penalty case. So it's a solid red state. There's no way the Democrats are going to flip it, even without Lindsey Graham. There will be a fight within the Republican Party about who's going to be the nominee, who's going to be the replacement for Lindsey Graham. But in the immediate, the governor of the state, the prime minister, basically, the premier, will get to appoint the replacement.
1: Okay. All right. There's been some speculation, too, about another older senator, Mitch McConnell. I mean, if there's a bloke that's been around as many traps as you could find, it would be Mitch McConnell. He'd gone very quiet for some weeks, which led to some speculation about whether his health was being kept secret from the public. But
0: I think there's no doubt that his health is bad. He's older. Yeah. Look, I mean, we're facing this in America. It's really a gerontocracy. And Nancy Pelosi, you had Nancy Feinstein, you've got Chuck Schumer, the majority leader from New York. I mean, these people are all in their 70s or 80s. Not that there's anything wrong with those ages, but I think there's a real feeling that it's time for some of these old codgers, if you will, to step aside. And it's a time for the younger generation. The real fight that's going on within the Democratic Party, of course, and which will be played out in the midterms, is between the progressives and what might be called the centrists or the mainstream Democrats. And you're seeing that played out in a lot of elections and a lot of primary battles between, you know, the AOC and Bernie Sanders, et cetera, versus the kind of the mainstream Democrats.
1: Mm. How are the midterms going to go, Ray? Because the House may be lost for the Republicans. What about the Senate? Or give us a rundown of how you think it's going
0: to
1: go.
0: Yeah, Phil, as I said last time, and I'll continue to say, it is so unpredictable. I mean, if we learned anything in the past few elections, is don't trust the polls. They're not reliable. Right. And as I said before, we have no idea what Donald Trump is going to do between now and the elections. Phil, it is 4 months away, and that is a lifetime in the life of this president. We look at the Iran war, as you pointed out earlier. He's, you know, I think he said he's won the Iran war 39 times. I mean, some people can say jokingly, well, he's a pretty good president. He doesn't win a war just once, but 39 times. So, you have no idea what he's going to do. We have no clue what he's going to do next. I mean, you read regime change and you realize this guy, look, some of his supporters and policy people in the White House or in the government have plans and strategies, but he doesn't. He really acts more on impulse than I had realized, and I'm a pretty close follower of things. He just looked. He once saw something on a television program about.

0: about the CEO of Intel. He went social media saying the guy should be fired, the CEO of Intel, the company, the chip company.
1: Mm-hmm.
0: And a few days later, he meets with the CEO in the White House and decides that the United States will invest buy 10% of Intel. So to try to predict what's going to happen between now and November, it is a long time. Will the war in Iran be over? Will it be won again? Will gas prices go up? Will they go down? We are a long way away from November. I would not want to predict anything. I think it's safe to say South Carolina's safe for the Republicans. Kentucky, Mitch McConnell, even whatever happens to him, the Republicans, that's safe for the Republicans. The states that are on play, to some degree, are Alaska, Iowa, Texas, Ohio. Mm-hmm. Maine, of course, was, but now with Plattner having imploded because of the allegations of sexual abuse and rape, and he's out of that race, so that isn't as likely to go Democratic as it might have been.
1: Is there any possibility the Maine Democrats could get up a replacement for Graham Plattner in time, or do you think it doesn't? You think it won't? It's too, the damage has now been done.
0: Well, both, Phil. Yes, they'll get up a replacement. Again, we're going back to what happens in South Carolina, where the governor gets to a point. Here, I think there's going to be a meeting of the Democratic leadership in Maine to pick the successor, to pick the candidate. Look, Susan Collins is a very, very effective campaigner. And although she drives liberals and Democrats crazy because she's a moderate Republican, she's tough. She's formidable. Mm. So prove me wrong, but I think she's going to win. I don't care who the Democrats come up with. I think it's going to be pretty tough. I think Graham Plattner would have had a tough time. I mean, I know a lot of people were excited about him, and I talked to Lily King when she's from Maine, and I talked to her when she was at the Sydney Writers Festival, and we talked about that more than her books.
1: Mm-hmm.
0: And everybody was quite excited about him. But even then, I remember saying, and we've said, look, Susan Collins is a very, very formidable candidate. So I don't think the Democrats can count on flipping Maine.
1: Mm. Yeah, just tonight, of course, breaking news that the war in Iran seems to be back on again. This is after Donald Trump consistently says the Iranians are desperate for a deal. Well, they're so desperate they're firing off missiles in the direction of U.S. allies in the Gulf. And the U.S. has just reimposed the blockade on the ports of Iran. And Iran has said the Strait of Hormuz is closed and we'll be charging ships to go through when we decide. So we're back at square one, aren't we?
0: Yep. And in 10 minutes, you might read something new, something different. Look, I think he said somebody calculated at least 39 times that the war had been run. Yep. One, we do not know. We do not know. Nobody can predict it. It's fairly clear that Trump and the Trump administration had no clue what they were getting into.
1: They've completely lost control of this, haven't they?
0: If assuming they ever had control of it.
1: Yeah.
0: You remember the meeting in the White House where in the Situation Room with Netanyahu, and after he left, one of Trump's advisors even said, you know, that was pure bullshit.
1: Hmm.
0: Yeah, they certainly didn't calculate that what Iran could do in the Straits of Hormuz. I mean, it's pretty incredible to think you can go into a war without having figured out that simple thing.
1: Mm.
0: That they were going to. It appears that Iran is now in the driver's seat. They know that Trump wants to have this war ended before in the midterms. They can read the American calendar as well as anybody can.
1: Mm.
0: They know what. And so I think they're probably in the stronger position right now.
1: That's a view being put that Iran has now no interest in stopping the war.

0: or because they would like to continue it, and the Strait of Hormuz to remain closed until the midterms to cause Donald Trump maximum damage. You think that's a fair interpretation?
1: Yes, and now I'm hesitating because I'm going to say something that's a bit conspiratorial, and I don't totally subscribe to it.
0: Mm.
1: But if the war is still going in November, the classic time-honored adage is you don't change horses in the middle of a stream or in the middle of a war. Will Trump, if the war is still going, say, look, now is not the time. Now is the time to rally behind the United States, the American flag. Now is it not the time to be making radical changes in Washington? I mean, he could, I'm not saying he will, he could use it to his advantage. Again, Phil, I'm sorry to keep harping on this, is we just don't know what to expect between now and November.
0: Mm.
1: Expect a rocky ride and a roller coaster up and down, up and down, up and down.
0: The war is not popular in America, surely, is it?
1: Doesn't seem to be. I mean, the thing that's not, yeah, no, I don't think it is very popular. I mean, I think, Vance was opposed to it. The Trump campaigned on keeping us out of wars, keeping the United States out of wars, fewer military engagements. The advantage, quote unquote advantage, or the factor here is that Americans aren't dying. So you're not seeing the bodies coming home in caskets like you did, which made Vietnam War so unpopular. So in that sense, but no, it's not very popular. And it's not very popular primarily, of course, because of what it's done to gasoline prices.
0: Mm. Yep, Ray Bonner's with us, American Insight. We're talking about the breaking news tonight that it seems that the Iran war is back on. The blockade of Iranian ports has been reimposed by the United States. The Iranians saying the Strait of Hormuz is controlled by them and they'll decide. For the moment, it is closed. Mind you, the US says it's opened. So, as you say, Ray, heaven knows. Now, meanwhile, in Europe, of course, Donald Trump doesn't think much of NATO.
2: Yeah, I was very disappointed with NATO. And frankly, if it weren't held in Turkey, where my friend happens to be a very strong leader, it's possible that I wouldn't have attended. But we weren't treated well.
0: Yes. Well, this is Donald Trump in Turkey. And Ankara talking about his relationship with NATO. Have the European leadership got sick of the United States over this and grown some backbone themselves, do you think, Ray?
1: Oh, I think I was just in Europe. I think Europe is realized that it has to change its ways. It cannot rely on the United States. I don't know if they've gotten sick of Trump or not. I mean, you've even seen the Italian Prime Minister Meloni. I mean, even she doesn't like what Trump is doing, and she was a big supporter. But after he claimed that she begged for a photo selfie with him, I think NATO's being rethought. I think Europe is going through a total, not a meltdown, but just a total re-examination. And they look at Greenland. They don't know what's going to happen in Greenland, but they feel pretty strongly that they're not going to let the United States take over Greenland. I mean, I heard a French government official speak at a conference at the Asia Society conference in Paris. And he began by saying, I can't remember, the world is in shambles or is falling apart, and which is basically what Mark Carney said at Davos. This is a new world, a brave new world, and I think Europe's still trying to figure out. I mean, there was a fascinating story, Phil. I mean, absolutely fascinating in the Wall Street Journal, which does some terrific reporting. Put the editorials aside, but there was a meeting in Europe of the heads of state. And they met in a secure room, and nobody was even allowed to bring their phones. I mean, you're telling the prime ministers, the presidents of countries, and their top aides, we're going to have a meeting to discuss how to deal with Donald Trump, and nobody can bring in a phone or anything.

0: else. I mean, it was that top secret. I mean, Europe realizes that it has to figure out how they're going to survive without the United States, and with China becoming such an incredible factor in Europe. I mean, Volkswagen is in deep trouble. I mean, Volkswagen is symbolic of the German economy, and it's in deep trouble primarily because of the economic power of China. It's a whole new world. I mean, in some ways, it's fascinating if you're a journalist and a historian, you can put aside the kind of the day-to-day tragedies and just look at it historically. It's a fascinating time in many ways because the world's going to change. The world, and it's going to change for us in Australia as well. I mean, it's going to totally change. We know that. You know, the whole role of China and the whole role of the United States and what's the, you know, what's Australia going to do if they can't rely on the United States? It's a whole new world.
1: It is a whole new world. It is. Yep. All right, Ray. We better leave it because we're heading towards the news bulletin ourselves. Really appreciate your time. We'll talk again. Love to.
0: Absolutely.
1: Thanks, Ray.
0: Thanks a lot, Phil.
1: See you. Ray Bonner, former foreign correspondent with the New York Times, a Pulitzer and Emmy Award winner. But that breaking news just through it came through as the program was going to air. It's a long way from resolution, this thing. And we, as Ray says, don't know what's happening.

0: Interesting times, as Ray would say. We've got news coming up. I've got to get out of here, though, because there is a man taking the microphone and he'll do it in his own inimitable way. G'day, g'day.
1: Hello, Phil.
0: You're still here.
1: Yeah, are you? Yeah.
0: End of the week? End of the month?
1: End of the month, I think.
0: Is there going to be a costume party? What is it?
1: Fancy dress party.
0: Fancy dress, yeah. Is that it?
1: No.
0: No, okay. Just a couple.
1: That's the short answer. Do you like going to fancy dress parties?
0: If I'm in the mood, I don't mind.
1: What was it like? Do you remember what you dressed up as at the last one you went to?
0: I went as John Kerr.
1: Oh, very good. How did you do that?
0: Well, you know, I had the top hat. I had the bottle of whiskey in my hand.
1: Very good.
0: I had the staggers.
1: What, do you know what the theme was, or was it just come as you choose? Oh,
0: I just can't remember what the theme was. I walked into, see, it was held in a surf club, right? And I walked in with a bottle of whiskey and the stagger, and the bar staff just went completely ape. One of the bar staff, I'm not joking, leapt over the front of the bar and grabbed me. He said, "You're not coming in here." I said, "Mate, it's a bottle of, it's cold tea, it's not whiskey."
1: That is so good. But I'm sorry, but we can't serve you because there are regulations that say that we cannot.
0: I said, "I'm a governor general."
1: Perfect. We're not dressing up on the program today. No. Right. However, there may be occasions where we will get to dress up. Janet McLeod joins us on the program this morning. She joins us to talk about whatever interests her at this particular point in time. So we'll find out what that is shortly.
0: Excellent. All right. And you and I will talk tomorrow. Here's the news.
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3: ABC News with David Rollins. US President Donald Trump says the United States is restarting its naval blockade of Iranian ships and ports in the Persian Gulf. Nick Parmeter has more.
4: Mr. Trump's announcement on social media comes hours after he told Fox News the United States would probably take over the Strait of Hormuz and should be reimbursed for controlling the vital waterway. In a phone interview, he said, "We're going to keep the Strait and we'll probably run it. We'll become the guardian of the Strait." But he is insisting that arrangement will come at a cost, with his post on Truth Social setting out reimbursement at the rate of 20% on all cargo shipped. It follows days of strikes across the Persian Gulf after the US accused Iran of attacking ships in the strait.
3: British police say they've arrested 12 people after a suspected threat directed towards an Islamic event at the weekend.

0: This became aware of a potential serious threat towards the religious event. The event, attended by about 15,000 people, mostly went ahead as expected, apart from closing earlier than planned on Sunday. Tributes are being paid for New Zealand actor Sam Neill, who has died in Sydney at the age of 78. A statement posted to his official social media account describes his death as sudden and unexpected. It says Neill remained in remission until his death, after revealing in April that he was cancer-free following a five-year battle with blood cancer. ABC journalist and former partner Laura Tingle says he would want to be remembered as an advocate for New Zealand and the film industry in Australia.
1: People who loved Sam and knew how sick he's been for the last couple of weeks have just been willing him on to get better, but unfortunately his body's taken a lot of beating from cancer, even though he was able to slay that, and it's just ended up being too much, I think.
0: New South Wales Premier Chris Minns has paid tribute to former Australian of the Year Richard Scollier, describing the renowned cancer researcher as the most generous and unpretentious mentor. Thousands gathered at the Sydney Opera House to celebrate Professor Scollier's life after he died last month, aged 59, following a three-year battle with brain cancer. During the memorial, Mr. Minns read messages from a tribute page created by the Melanoma Institute of Australia, including stories from those whose lives were saved by Professor Scollier's work.
2: To Richard, I'm a 10-year survivor of stage 4 melanoma because of the Institute's work. The world is a better place because of you. To Richard, stage 4 melanoma, 10 years ago, still going strong. At 84 years of age, I'm a keen golfer and a tennis player. How lucky am I?
0: Australia's sperm shortage is driving some people to apps and online platforms to find donors or parenting partners, allowing tech companies to spot a gap in the market. One app, called Just a Baby, works like a dating app, allowing users to swipe through potential matches. The founder, Paul Ryan, says the platform has about 50,000 users in Australia. He says the app is not a sperm donor catalogue, but more a chance to connect with other people who want to have a baby.
3: People meet on the app and then they go off and do whatever they're going to do. Some people might have a relationship, or some people might do their own arrangement with a fertility provider, or they might do their own thing, or some people sometimes get married. So who knows what people will do, and it's none of our business, because we're just helping people connect to each other.
0: The Fair Work Commission has found the former Managing Director of the National Trust of Tasmania was unfairly dismissed. Scott Wallen has the details.
4: Scott Cullen served as the director of the trust from March 2023. He was dismissed in January last year, 2 months before his contract ended. The trust claimed he was dismissed because of his lack of financial literacy and a breakdown in his relationship with the board. The Fair Work Commission has found that Mr. Cullen's dismissal was unfair due to the absence of any procedural fairness and that there were no valid reasons to support it. Mr. Cullen told the ABC it's reassuring to have this conclusion after 18 months and that he believes he left a positive legacy at the Trust that others can build on.
0: And the Adelaide AFL Club has confirmed that defender Rory Laird has suffered a low-grade syndesmosis injury that will see him miss several weeks of football. ABC News.
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10: Good morning, 6 minutes past two, 6 minutes past midnight in Western Australia, and it's 24 minutes to two in the Northern Territory and in South Australia. Jen McLeod joins us on the program this morning. It's always good when Jen comes in because you never quite know what's going to be spoken about. And she suggested on the program this

morning that we talk about the favourite things that you have in your cutlery drawers. Interesting idea to talk about on the program. May not be one of the most important conversations that you'll hear, but I can guarantee it'll be a lot of fun. So if you want to join us to talk about those things that are in your cutlery drawers, and you just look at it and go, I really like that. I don't know why I like it. There may not be a particularly good reason that I like it, but I do. It doesn't have to just be a knife and a fork or a spoon, because it could be other things that hang around within that drawer. I brought in some show and tell to do, because generally Janet will come in with a bit of show and tell. So I've got my favourite things sitting in a bag just over there. Have you got splades? Mick's got splades. No, he hasn't got splades. He's lost that. You've lost your splades. Oh, he's got lots and lots of splades. What the joys of the splade. I wonder if anyone else has still got their splades. My sister has still got splades, and they come out at Christmas because they're very, very good. Sometimes a little confusing, because when you have a look at them, you go, well, how am I supposed to operate that? Because it's got everything all in one. It's got the spoon and the fork and the knife all ready to go. Although, if you're one of those people that likes to sit there, right, you know, that sit there and just use the fork, it does work very, very well. It's mixed set is still in the purple velvet presentation case that was delivered in. I've got my granddad's carving knife set is in a purple velvet display case. And I didn't bring that in because it's a little bit cherished. I don't sort of use it very much. It's a beautiful knife and fork set. It's got one of those bone handle things on it. It's also got a sharpener, you know, like one of those sharpening tool things. Is it cool? It's got one of those. Can't use that, so I don't sharpen knives with it at all. Anyway, so we'll talk about that with you and with Janet McLeod, and we'll find out some of the bizarre, lovely and interesting things that you have within those drawers. That coming up soon. I think we'll play, shall we? Because there are five questions to be answered. The snippet today, I will tell you, is very long. It goes for nearly 4 seconds, which is unheard of as far as snippets of songs are concerned. You may ask why it's so long, because I'm not sure if anyone knows the song. However, there's bound to be someone out there that will. Let's play if you want to join us. 1-300-800-222. Text us on 0437-774-774. If you can work out the theme, you text it through on 0437-774-774. And you tell us what the theme is. If you're the first person to work it out, then you can choose a song. There is a clue in this particular tune that I'm about to play as to what the theme is. But it's also part of the suite of questions. It's not just a clue. It's part of the suite of questions and part of the theme. So listen to this song. Tell us the name of the band performing the song. It isn't necessarily the name of the song. It isn't necessarily the name of the band. It might be something within all of those things. So let's have a listen. Tell us the name of this band. 1-300-800-222. Text 0437-774-774.

0: The song is A Long Way to the Top. Many people know
1: the name of the band.
0: The clue, or it's part of the theme, is within there somewhere. All right, that's all I'm going to say. It's not necessarily the name of the song. It's not necessarily the name of the band. But there is a clue in there somewhere. And it's specific to, the clue is specific to that song. A few other songs as well. Is it true that this particular band doesn't play A Long Way to the Top if you want to rock and roll after the death of a lead singer? Yes, it's true. Well, when we didn't saw them, they didn't play it. I'm not sure if they do again now, but for a fair while they did that. I will never get... Oh, thank you to Jeff, who said the sharpening thingy you're talking about is a sharpening steel. Thank you. But yes. Can't use one. Every time I've tried, I think I've always made the knife blunter than it was when it began. Hey, Trevor.
2: Hi, Trev.
0: The name of the band, please.
2: Yeah. The Good Old Back Attacker, AC/DC.
0: It is AC/DC.
2: And it's not... Well, the

0: band could have been in agreement, but it's basically the new lead singer, Brian Johnson, who, out of respect, refuses to play One Way to the Top.
1: Yeah, I when I went and saw them with Finn, geez, it would have been 20 years ago, maybe more. They didn't play it. I don't know. Do they still not do it?
0: Well, to say it's basically his.
1: Yeah, his choice.
0: Personal thing. Yeah.
1: Now, because you sorted that out, we have five questions. We have a at question, a why question, a what question, a who question, and a which question.
0: Go the at question.
1: The at question. At what age does Anthony Bridgerton become a Viscount and take over as head of the family? And who did he succeed?
0: I know the show you're talking about. I've never seen it. So, I guess that his dad might have gone on to the next world when he was at an early age, say 16.
1: Not a bad guess. Not right, but not bad.
0: Okay.
1: Thank you. I'm calling Anthony Bridgerton a Viscount. He took over the title from his father, didn't he? I think. I'm a bit worried now. Hello, Andrew.
2: G'day, Cobber. How you going, Trev?
1: I'm pretty good, Andrew. Now, this question is sitting here. At what age does Anthony Bridgerton become a Viscount and take over as head of the family? And who did he succeed?
2: A little bit mystified about that. Can I just say something to you? I've been doing a bit of arts and crafts. my mum gave me a gnome, a garden gnome.
1: Yeah.
2: But it's got a hatchet through its head.
1: That's not very nice at all. Thank you, Andrew. That's a bit concerning in its own little way, but thank you for that. Hello, Bob.
3: G'day, Trev. Look, I recognised the song immediately. It was a long way to the top if you want a sausage roll.
1: That's right. Actually, a few people have suggested that the theme this morning is pastries, but it's not.
3: No, I love it. And AC/DC were always Aka Daka.
1: Yep.
3: I used to work for Australian Concert Security, and it did a lot of venues, and I really enjoyed that. They really did a good job once at Endeavour Rock. It was an outdoor concert where the Sharks have their home ground where they play rugby league.
1: Hmm.
3: And the bands there were incredible. There were some incredible outdoor venues in the 80s.
1: There were some great outdoor venues. I've got to move on, but when we saw them play here in Melbourne, they must have been in their, I don't know, probably 70s, I reckon, early 70s. They're brilliant. Great concert. Anyway, so the question is, at what age does Anthony Bridgerton become a Viscount and take over as head of the family, and who did he succeed?
3: I have no clue. I'll say he was 21 when he took it over and he succeeded his father.
1: Nice work. He did succeed his father, but we need a little more information. Age-wise, pretty close. Let me see. Nobody has got this answer, which is always a slight concern. So if you know the answer to this, 1-300-800-222. Hello, Donald.
4: Hello, Trevor.
1: I'm a little bit worried.
4: Well, you might be. Also, the sharpening steel is also called a honing rod, because it hones the sharpness of the knife. But your problem might be, have you tried buying a left-handed one?
1: Now, Donald, you know I'm a little gullible. Are you going to try and tell me there's a difference?
4: Yes, down on at the shelf right next to the left-handed screwdrivers and the left-handed hammers.
1: I don't know if this is it's a very old sharpening steel because of my granddad's. Are they supposed to have some sort of a...

0: not a thread, but a rough surface? Because it, Grandad's, it's perfectly smooth.
1: Mine has the slightest grit to it.
0: Yeah.
1: And I mean very slight. It's not designed to take steel off your knife. Mm. It's designed to hone the edge of your knife. Just anyway.
0: Look, they always end up blunt.
1: Look it up on the internet. Look it up.
0: No, I can't be bothered. I've got a better sharpening thing, which is in my bag of tricks. I'm not saying whatever else is in there, but it's in my bag of favourite things.
1: And speaking of looking up things, can I please ask, how many times did you check the back seat of your vehicle on the way home last night?
0: Once or twice. We were talking about ghosts yesterday and the fear of a ghost sitting in the back seat of your car. It's more when I pull over and have a sleep that when I look out the window, I'm always terrified there's going to be someone looking back at me.
1: It was a very entertaining subject. It could have gone on for twice as long.
0: I could have easily. Now, I'm presuming you don't know the answer to this?
1: Well, the previous caller answered, I had two choices. So your original question was, when did he take over being a Viscount? And it's either 18 or 21. The other fellow said 21, so I'll say 18.
0: True.
1: But you've then added another portion to it.
0: I know, I might actually...
1: His father.
0: Yeah, his father. I'm going to take that because it's probably too hard because other people have sent in texts who seem to know the program very, very well. And they've just said, they've given me the age and the father, and I'll take that.
1: Okay, fair enough. Well, that's great. Thank you.
0: It's Edmund Bridgerton, by the way, who his father is.
1: Thank you.
0: 18 years old. We have a why question, a what question, a who question, and a which question.
1: And the AC/DC song is 50 years old, 1976 to 2026.
0: Happy birthday.
1: It's lasted well. The what question?
0: The what question. What is unique about the getaway car Malcolm designs to use as a robbery in a robbery with Frank to elude the police? So what is unique about the getaway car Malcolm designs to use in a robbery with Frank to elude police?
1: A great show. And the car splits down the middle and two halves can go either direction. I think they escape by going down some of Melbourne's thin alleyways where the police can't fit.
0: It's really funny.
1: I like the bit where they remote control the rubbish bins outside the lift and they're moving around.
0: If you haven't seen Malcolm, it's well worth a watch.
1: It is.
0: Well worth a watch. We have a why question, a who question, and a which question.
1: Which question should I take, I think?
0: Whichever one you choose.
1: The which question, please, Trevor.
0: The which question. Which woods do Winnie Cooper and Kevin Arnold save with some help from Paul to save it from developers building a shopping mall? So which woods do Winnie Cooper and Kevin Arnold save to help with their help from Paul to stop developers building a shopping mall?
1: Ah, Winnie Cooper, what a lovely girl. I'll just say thank you to everybody for the suggestions for Western Australian places. And is it the Lone Pine Woods?
0: Not the Lone Pine Woods. And thank you to Amanda, who said Anthony Bridgerton was 18. His father was Edmund, who died of a bee sting, Donald.
1: Oh, my goodness.
0: Catch you soon. You can watch Malcolm, by the way, free on iView at the moment, along with Death in Brunswick. Now, there's a double, if you want to have a double of Australian movies. Malcolm and Death in Brunswick. Very nice. Hello, Gary.
2: Hi, how are you?
0: Texty's saying steels are almost useless. You get a good stone is better, says Troy. Are you any good at sharpening knives, Gary?
2: Oh, used to be.
0: Yeah. Wish I could use like a sharpening steel or a sharpening stone. I can't do it. Never works.
2: No, sort of knack to it.
0: Yeah. I've got a really good thing that I'm going to sharpening thing anyway that's coming up. Now, we have this question. Which woods do Winnie Cooper and Kevin Arnold save with help from Paul to stop developers from building a shopping mall?
2: Oh, I'll just say that an acre wood.
0: Not an acre wood, but thank you. No, it's not that one. Trevor, where'd your grandfather's carving set that has got a bone handles ensure you only wash those handles in warm water? Hot water ruins the colour of the bone. I don't use it because it's a little bit...

0: too precious. It's one of those things that is beautiful, but I don't use it. Hello, Anne-Marie.
1: Hi, Trev.
0: Now, Anne-Marie.
1: Yeah?
0: Are you aware of Winnie Cooper and Kevin Arnold?
1: Never heard of them.
0: That's going to make life very difficult.
1: I stood a chance with the other questions, but I haven't a hope with this one.
0: Hmm.
1: Are you giving any clues, given that you're retiring?
0: Oh, Anne-Marie. That is such a good try.
1: What have you got to lose?
0: I've got nothing to lose but respect, Anne-Marie, that's all.
1: No, I still respect you.
0: I know, but it's always worth a try, Anne-Marie.
1: I know. Can I hear the question again?
0: Of course you can. Which woods do Winnie Cooper and Kevin Arnold save with help from Paul to stop developers building a shopping mall?
1: Would it be the 100-acre wood?
0: What a great name, not the one.
1: Oh, okay. All the best for the future for you and Kath.
0: Thank you. I'm sure I'll speak to you before then.
1: Okay.
0: Thanks, Anne-Marie.
1: All the best.
0: Bye-bye. Bye-bye. Winnie is a professional mathematician now. Thank you. Baronia in Adelaide worked out the theme. It was that easy. Well, I guess it is that easy. So, Baronia, very nice work. Send a text in with a song on in it, and we will play it for you. Bo. Hello, Bo.
2: Oh, dear.
0: Oh, no.
2: Oh, yes.
0: Oh, dear.
2: I've got no idea what show or book or anything this is from.
0: So you don't know Winnie Cooper and Kevin Arnold?
2: Not unless you're going to give me a hint.
0: Probably not. You might be a bit young.
2: Your vintage?
0: Yeah, you might. Well, you should know exactly who it is.
2: Winnie Cooper, the name rings a bell, but I cannot place it.
0: Hmm. I can tell you that Fergus in Oxley knows the answer. Thank goodness for that.
2: Well, give him my number and tell him to text me quick.
0: Okay. Well, I don't think I should give your number out on air, Bo.
2: No. No, I've got no idea. I've just got to quickly say, by the way, You played Akadaka, so everybody's nice and awake.
0: Yep.
2: I'm still waiting for Killing in the Name of.
0: I played like 30 seconds of it last week when Mick was away.
2: Which is about 4.5 minutes.
0: I thought that was enough. Actually, I got him before any swearing bit started too, which is helpful.
2: I forgot about that.
0: Oh, yes, that's significant. That's very significant.

0: But it's been a while. We've sort of touched on it when we speak, when we take a look at the night sky. We can have another go at it.
1: It'd be good to have another go. Are you retiring, are you? I didn't know about that.
0: Yeah, I'm retiring at the end of the month.
1: You're like 65 now, are you?
0: Yeah, about that. That's about enough.
1: Is Pav coming back? Or?
0: Well, you can't really talk about that.
1: Okay, fair enough. What else to say here?
0: So which woods do Winnie Cooper and Kevin Arnold save with help from Paul from developers building a shopping mall?
1: Well, I know this is from the Wonder Years, but I never really liked that show. I didn't watch it much. Mm. I've got no idea, but I'll guess Greendale Woods.
0: Not Greendale Wood, although it's a good name, Greendale Wood. They do like saving woods and trees in those types of television shows. Hello, Sam.
2: Morning, Trevor. How you going?
0: Good. Now, how are you with this question? So far, Fergus is the only person that knows the answer. The question is, which woods do Winnie Cooper and Kevin Arnold save with help from Paul from developers building a shopping mall?
2: Big W.
0: Not Big W, but thank you. Give us a ring. Oh, it's always good when Carolyn rings up because she's generally going to rescue us. Because you know it well, Carolyn.
3: Hi, Trevor. How are you?
0: I'm well.
3: Excellent. Very good to hear.
0: Now, you know the answer to this, don't you?
3: I think I do. I'm not 100% sure. I've just got a vague memory. Is it something like Harper? Harper Woods?
0: Harper's Woods. They rescue it?
3: There you go.
0: They're a good team.
3: They are.
0: They're a good team. Carolyn, now you're going to be able to join us for our outside broadcast.
3: Absolutely. I can't wait.
0: We're looking forward to meeting you, and I'm sure everybody else will be looking forward to meeting you and hearing from you as well.
3: Yes, I have. I've got a little surprise planned.
0: Oh, have you now? I'm not very big on surprises.
3: I know. But no,
0: Carolyn.
3: It'll be fun.
0: Oh, yeah. Fun for who, Carolyn?
3: Fun for everybody.
0: Yeah. Bar one, maybe.
3: No, I wouldn't do that to you.
0: I know you wouldn't. I'm not sure, but I know you wouldn't. because you sorted that out, we have a why question and a who question.
3: Why, please?
0: Now, the why is the long snippet from a song.
3: Okay.
0: Now, the reason it's a long snippet from a song is that I needed a particular word, and this is the only song that I could find that uses that particular word.
3: Oh, no.
0: So, and it even has lyrics in it. So, 1-300-800-222. Listen to this and tell us the name of the song that this is from. I'm a party of plans. 1-300-800-222. Do you recognise it, Carolyn?
3: No, because I couldn't even hear it properly. Could you please play it again?
0: Of course I will. I'm a party of plans. There you go.
3: No, it's really hard on the phone, but no, I can't. I can't hear it, sorry.
0: I will look forward to seeing you soon.
3: Absolutely.
0: See ya, Carolyn, who, if you're wondering who Carolyn is, has been a contributor to the program for a long period of time, usually very good at the quiz, as well as that she runs the Overnight's Facebook site, the Overnight's unofficial fan club Facebook site. So she, well, one of the moderators along with Deb. So we will meet them at the outside broadcast that we're going to be doing from the museum. 1-300-800-222. Listen to this. I'm a party of plans. Please, somebody know what that song is.
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0: Oh, you can always depend on Steve from Pickering Brook knows the song. Thank you, Steve. Well, at least I recognise that somebody knows. Bruce said, haven't heard from Caroline for ages. If she rang up for the quiz all the time, she'd win every time. Hello, Rodney.
6: Good morning, Trev. How are you?
0: I'm pretty good, thanks, Rodney. Do you recognise this? I'm a party of plans.
6: No.
0: Is that the short answer?
6: That's about as long as I've got. The only thing I can give you a hint on with using a using the steel when you sharpen the knife?

0: Yeah.
1: is start very slowly. And most people think they can just walk up and just go slash, slash, slash like a butcher and, and knives flashing around everywhere. Just start very slowly and be accurate, and the speed will come.
0: Does it, I think that's what it is, because you watch butchers and they're so good at it. And so you watch them and go, oh, that's what you go, like
1: Yeah,
0: that.
1: it's like chefing, and when you cook for a living, it's carving and chopping and stuff. It's very, very slow and accurate first, and the speed just comes.
0: Do you know, because, and when you watch chefs, you like doing knives, they might just do one, two, three, four, and that's enough.
1: Yeah, well, yeah, all you're doing is just flashing the blade. You're just sharpening the blade.
0: Do you know what I've always wondered is that, have you ever been to watch people at log chops, the axemen in log chops? Have you ever watched them?
1: I've seen Axman
0: Yeah.
1: go and yeah.
0: Do you know, have you ever watched them before they before they're about to go into chops? Quite often they'll run the blade across their hands sideways.
1: Yeah, okay.
0: And I remember asking an axeman once, and he said that's how fine, because their hands are so tough. He said that's how fine we actually sharpen our blades by running across. And I thought, what a load of rot. It was a good story though.
1: Yeah, no. Look, it's right, and it's yeah. That's the only thing. Most people think they can just walk up and just start chopping like a chef, or sharpening knives like a butcher, and everything else. You can't. It's slow to start, very slow, and you just get the technique and the angles right, and then after a little while, when you naturally get quicker and quicker and quicker, and then it just comes to you.
0: Thank you. Now, do you know, you don't know the name of the song?
1: It's You're the Voice by Kylie Minogue. That's
0: Well, no, surprisingly, although I didn't even know she'd done a version.
2: I'm a party of plans.
0: I'm pleased to see that quite a few people on the text know what it is. Bruce knows what it is. Donald looked it up, cheat. Carol in New South Wales knows what it is. Yeah, Julie from Hazelbrook knows what it is. I wonder if Sue from Ulladulla knows what it is. Hello, Sue.
3: Sue from Ulladulla suspects it's from Rocky Horror Show, but cannot name the song.
0: It's not from Rocky Horror.
3: Well, there you go. But I've got a little thing to say about sharpening those knives.
0: Yes.
3: I come from a wide line of butchers. It is a very light touch. Your previous caller was spot on. But when any time these two pieces of metal are meeting each other, a very light touch.
0: I'll remember that. I'll give it another go. I haven't tried doing it for ages because all I do is blunt knives.
3: Go and watch your butcher
0: Yep.
3: and just realise that when they're touching together, very lightly.
0: I'll go and see Gordon.
3: You have a good evening.
0: Good on you. Thank you. Gordon and Katrina are the butchers where I go to. Hello, Ray.
4: Hello, Trevor.
0: Do you know the song, Ray?
4: Yep. It's Pavlov's Dog off the album Pampered Manual or something,
0: Yeah.
4: and it's Julia.
0: It is. It's Julia from Pavlov's Dog. Good album. It's a strange album.
4: Yeah.
0: It's
4: It's
0: got it's
4: they're
0: a
4: all.
0: black and white cover with the dog on the front.
4: Yeah.
0: Yeah.
4: Yeah, I thought there was one called At the Toll of the Bell or At the Sound of the Bell or something. But that one's definitely called Pampered Manual, I think.
0: What was it, early to mid-70s? Something like
4: Yeah,
0: that.
4: they done Late November and a couple of good sort of hits.
0: Yeah, Rosie from Chilton knew that it was. It's not Marion Faithful, thank you. Few people thought it was Marion Faithful. Now, we have one question left.
4: It's a guy.
0: I
4: It's not
0: know.
4: a
0: It's
4: female.
0: a very, very like vibrato-laden falsetto. Now, last question. Are you ready?
4: Yep.
0: Who would merengue and do the cha-cha while she tried to be a star, and who always tended the bar?

0: Lola.
1: Yeah, it's that easy. Lola it is. I'll put you on hold, Ray, and have a chat with Mick. Because that is the answer. Lola, you're listening to Overnights on ABC Radio. The theme has been worked out very, very well. Early, in fact, by Baronia in Adelaide. Baronia, send us a song via text and we will play it for you. 1-300-800-333. Janet McLeod is here. She knew that the song was Julia. She knew. She had it. She was stoked that she worked it out. We're talking this morning about, I mean, you may think it's a slightly bizarre conversation to have. Well, it wouldn't be the first one that we've had with Janet McLeod and probably won't be the last. So today we're taking a look at the things that you treasure in the cutlery drawer. Now, it doesn't have to be a knife, a spork, or a spoon. It could be something else that you treasure. It may be something that was sent to you or given to you. It may be something you have bought because it's special. It might be something new, in fact. 1-300-800-222, text 0437 774 774. If you want to join us, if you have one of those that you would like to share, give us a ring. 1-300-800-222, text 0437 774 774. Pavlov, text here. Pavlov's dog did their first Australian tour last year, 50 years after Pampered Menial. I saw them and they were great, says John. Janet went too. Very good. Well, I presume she's saying that because she's pointing. If you want to join us, 1-300-800-222. Now, many of you have said that we don't hear enough Barry Manilow on the radio. So this is for you.

0: Barry Manilow and Coco Cabana. There is a good reason for not having Barry Manilow, and that song is just one reason, says David. I thought there would be more lovers of Barry Manilow sending texts through, but certainly not. Yeah, well. Janet McLeod with me. Hello, Janet.
1: I love that song.
0: Do you? Well,
1: I will say off air that I had one which is about a different nightclub. I had a comedy song about it, which was at the Chevron night spot, hardest place north of the tram stop. And it was, it was all about.
0: You've been to see Pavlov's Dog.
1: I went to see Pavlov. Did I go to see? I was in the front row. I got a VIP ticket. I just was beside myself. I was so excited. This was one of those bands where I saw that they were touring. I went, wait, I thought that guy was dead. I thought he died in the 80s, but no, the rumours were untrue.
0: And so, but they'd never been here before.
1: They'd never been here before. I couldn't believe it.
0: I'm trying to work out what a VIP ticket is at the Corner Hotel.
1: Yeah, I know. You go there early, and there's a couple of songs, acoustic songs, with him and the violin player.
0: Yeah.
1: And then there's meet and greet, and there's photos, and then I had some, I don't know, nonsensical conversation with him about his pet parrots, because I had parrot earrings in, and he was going, I like these.
0: Exciting.
1: So I really was. It was just instant. I'm not a middle-aged woman anymore. I'm a teenager.
0: We will play this song, Juliet, which is probably the most recognised of Pavlov Dog songs.
1: The only one. They're one of those bands that was just handed around. You said you didn't know where you got the album from.
0: I don't even know where I got the album. I just know that I had the album. I don't know where from.
1: It's like an old sweater that gets handed around a group of friends is Pavlov's Dog. Hold on. It's just a university band or university-adjacent band. And so you just don't hear them out in the wild.
0: Mm.
1: They don't get played on radio. You don't go into Cotton On or wherever. You don't go and hear it in the piped on music and somewhere.
0: Although Blister in the Sun is, which is a bit sad.
1: The Violent Femmes.
0: Yeah, heard it in the supermarket.
1: You heard it in the supermarket.
0: Yeah, that's
1: that
0: when you
1: must. That's a rockin' great shopping expedition, I gotta say.
0: Let's listen to Pavlov's Dog. If you've never heard Pavlov's Dog before, an interesting lead vocalist.
1: David Surkamp is a very interesting vocalist. His vocal stylings and it's just an unusual one where you hear him and you think, oh, this lady's got a nice voice. And it's not, it's this guy.
0: We'll play that. We'll come back and talk to you about your favourite bits of cutlery.
1: Yeah.
0: Or stuff that's in the drawer, because it's not just knives, forks and spoons.
1: Oh, yeah.
0: It can be other things as well.

0: There it is. If you'd never heard Pavlov's Dog before, that's Drooly, which is, I'm going to say, one of the biggest hits.
1: Yeah, it's the only one you'd probably be able to call a hit.
0: Let's take a look at the things that are in, I was going to say in your drawers, but we won't. The things that you know and that you love that are in the top drawers or the second drawer, the pieces of cutlery or the things that you really like in there. Now, why did you want to talk about that, Jenna McLeod?
1: Well, I've had discussions with people before about, like, there's correct spoons.
0: Mm.
1: You know, where you go to the cutlery drawer and you go, oh, I need to get a spoon and have this lovely treat. Mm. Oh, no, not that spoon. That's not right for this.
0: Oh, there are things.
1: Oh, you've got, you know, if there's a soup situation.
0: Yeah.
1: I mean, maybe I own too many spoons, but there's the correct spoon for that particular soup is going to have, it's going to have a nice deep bowl.
0: Oh, get out.
1: And it's not a shallow situation, this one, this soup. I'm telling you, Trevor, you've got to have a nice deep bowl for it.
0: So there's a soup spoon and then there's a specific type of soup spoon for different soups.
1: Oh, yeah, absolutely.
0: Get out.
1: So for your pumpkin soup, it's got to be a nice deep
0: bowl. Don't you love those fish knives?
1: Oh,
0: have you ever seen the fish knives? Are the most amazing looking knives. I've never used a fish knife.
1: Yes.
0: But I like the concept and idea of a fish knife.
1: And a fish fork.
0: It's not a fish fork.
1: No, you've got to have fewer prongs.
0: Is that really?
1: Fewer prongs for your fish fork. Well, you know, there's also ones where, like, they had things like absinthe spoons.
0: Absinthe spoons
1: for drinking absinthe. So you'd have a little slotted arrangement that you put a sugar cube on. And then pour some iced water over that to drip into your absinthe to make a sort of a milky kind of a effect so it wasn't so awfully bitter.
0: Isn't absinthe that drink supposed, isn't it a bit trippy?
1: Oh, yeah. Absolutely. That's why you need the sugar cube to make it
0: slightly palatable.
1: Yeah, slightly palatable. I almost said palatable.
0: I'm just trying to work out the fork for fish, right? Has it got less prongs?
1: I think that might happen. In fact, let's look it up.
0: Is it three pronged?
1: But something would have to be a thicker one on the side.
0: Because there's those weird also dessert forks.
1: Oh, yes.
0: Those little dessert forks, they've got a little knifey bit on the side.
1: It's got the knifey bit.
0: That's a bit bladish, smaller.
1: I'm having a look and I'm going, no, I think I've got the fish fork wrong. No, there seems to be more than I thought.
0: More.
1: I know, it looks like there's four tines. And that's also, I also like the anatomy of cutlery, like a tine. Is your prong. It's a tine.
0: A tine.
1: T-I-N-E. Your tine is the prong on the fork.
0: Yeah.
1: But your knife, I like to be able to say, just drop in things and just say, oh, yeah, this one's got full tang construction.
0: Oh.
1: Do you know what
0: What's that
1: is?
0: No idea. What is tang construction?
1: Tang. So the tang is the metal part that goes all the way through the handle. If it's a good knife.
0: Okay.
1: So a half tang would only go halfway down, and so you might have even had that situation where you go, oh no, I've broken the handle. So the full tang goes all the way down. That's when you know you've got a good knife, Trevor.
0: I think Bruce has also pointed out another specialist spoon is the parfait spoon.
1: Oh, I love a parfait spoon. I've got one parfait spoon in my cutlery drawer, and I love it.
0: Parfait. If you would like to join the conversation on cutlery
1: and favourite spoons,
0: or if you'd like to add a couple of things, you're more than welcome, Trevor. If you have all the correct cutlery, your drawer would be about 6 foot wide. Says here. Hello, Chrissy.
2: Hello, morning.
1: Morning.
2: I think you need two drawers, really, because you have that one with all the junk in the second.
1: Oh, yeah.
0: Well, that's we won't even go into that drawer because there's very strange stuff in there.
2: I reckon The splade's terrific. You've got a spoon, a knife, and a fork all in one.
1: Yeah, I agree completely.
0: But,
1: yeah.
0: But can I just add to that, Chrissy, though? Doesn't it mean that you have a completely inefficient spoon, inefficient knife, and inefficient fork all in one?
2: No, I've got to handle it. It's good. Hey, I like Pavlov's dog. They're so different.
1: Yeah.
2: What year was that?
1: Oh, that was early 70s.
0: 73, 74?
2: Yeah. It took me back to the 70s, yeah.
1: Oh, yeah, it's sort of almost prog rock. That's the closest you could call them.
0: But it could be indie?
1: Look, indie prog rock, something. They were a genre unto themselves.
0: Unto themselves. Now, what was your favourite bit, Chrissy?
2: Oh, look, I've got a 1987 because my son was 2 years old. We went to Sovereign Hill for his birthday party. And all the family went and stuff. And in the Smithies place, they made a scone cutter with a handle. And it's pride of place in the side of my cutlery drawer.
1: I know exactly what you're talking about. Yeah. Because my family also had one from Sovereign Hill.
0: Really?
1: Yes.
2: It's incredible. It hasn't aged. I mean, it's yellow, so it must be brass. It's not copper, and it's not stainless steel. I think it's pure brass.
0: What a beautiful, beautiful thing.
2: It is. I put it out sometimes just to look at it because it has lovely memories.
0: Does it work well as well, though?
2: Oh, yeah.
0: So it's efficient.
2: It's efficient with a handle, fantastic for dear little scones.
0: Why is it better with a handle?
2: Well, you don't get mucky.
1: Yeah.
0: Or do you get mucky making scones?
1: No. Oh, if you do them well. If you really get into it, Trevor. Got to get physical with your scones.
0: With your scones. Good idea. Hey, thanks, Chrissy. I've got to go because the news is coming up. If you want to join us, 1-300-800-222, text 0437-774-774. If you'd like to talk about cutlery itself and all the varying types of cutlery, then please do, because I didn't seem to realise that there were so many different types of cutlery. So if you want to join us in that conversation, or if you just got a favourite thing from the kitchen, it could be still in that top drawer, tell us what it is and why. 1-300-800-222. We'll join you a little bit more after the news.
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5: ABC News with David Rollins. Iran's military has vowed it won't allow the US to interfere in the Strait of Hormuz after President Donald Trump declared it would come under Washington's control. In a social media post, Trump declared the strait was still open and that the US will become its guardian, imposing a 20% reimbursement on all cargo through it. It follows days of strikes across the Persian Gulf after the US accused Iran of attacking ships in the strait. Spokesperson for Iran's military command, Ebrahim Zulfikari, says it will respond in kind to any more US attacks.
6: The armed forces of the Islamic Republic of Iran will deal forcefully with any disruption to the passage of commercial vessels and oil tankers by the invading and pirate US military outside the route designated.
5: Friends of late New Zealand actor Sam Neill say that the Hollywood star always remained grounded and made time for those dear to him. Tributes have been flowing for Neil, who starred in films including Jurassic Park and My Brilliant Career, following his death aged 78. A statement posted to his official Instagram account described his death in a Sydney hospital as sudden and unexpected. ABC presenter Charlie Pickering was friends with Neil for more than a decade and once visited him on his farm in New Zealand. He says Neil had a collection of ducks he named after celebrities, including one named Charlie Pickering.
7: Sam would swim a lap of his dam on his farm in the morning, and Charlie Pickering the duck would jump in the water and swim laps with him while he was swimming around the dam. And, you know, to look at him and go, oh, this is a guy who's, you know, worked with everyone, a big Hollywood star, he'd get a giant trailer when he makes a movie, but he's more at home just doing laps with his duck in a dam.
5: An ABC Four Corners investigation has raised questions about whether some affordable housing schemes are actually affordable. The investigation looked at rental listings in New South Wales and Victoria over a period of 8 weeks. It found some properties under government-backed affordable housing schemes were being advertised above median market rates. Australian Institute senior economist Matt Grundoff says the rules around affordable housing are too vague.
8: And they seem to be pretty easy to get around. I think what the real problem here is social and affordable housing isn't the model that governments should be pursuing. It might be part of the solution, but the big problem is they've abandoned public housing.
5: A Sydney childcare worker faces hundreds more charges over his alleged abuse of children in his care over nearly two decades. A court order protecting the identity of Hamish Tate was lifted yesterday, allowing him to be revealed as the man at the centre of a major Australian Federal Police operation. He now faces 329 alleged offences involving 136 victims, with police releasing a full list of the centres where he worked. He's accused of 162 counts of producing child abuse material, 81 counts of filming a person engaged in a private act without consent, and 24 counts of using a child under 14 years for the production of child abuse material. Officers have been in contact with 121 families in Australia and overseas following a victim identification process. Family members of Melbourne woman Lavanya Chappa have arrived in Australia from India as they mourn the loss of the loving mother. Ethan Seidemann reports.
9: Emergency services were called to a home in Vermont in Melbourne's east last Tuesday following reports a woman had been stabbed. That woman has since been identified as 39-year-old mother of two, Lavanya Chappa. It's alleged Miss Chappa was fatally stabbed by a man known to her who is now facing a charge of murder. Overnight, her family touched down in Australia from India. They've remembered her for her warmth, compassion, and the positive impact she had on everyone fortunate enough to know her. But most of all, they've remembered her as a devoted mother.
5: Turning to sport, and Port Adelaide AFL club's Jason Horne-Francis will miss this week's match against Fremantle, with the Power choosing not to challenge his one-game suspension. The club says it has accepted there is no prospect of a challenge being successful following Horne-Francis's bump on St Kilda defender Liam Stocker. He's one of a long list of key Port players who'll miss Saturday's match against the ladder-leading Dockers. Mitch Georgiadis is out with concussion, while Zach Butters is due to undergo surgery on his injured ankle. This is ABC News.
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1: Hey, it's just Mowboy. 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
3: Good morning. The time, 6 minutes past three, 6 minutes past one in WA, 24 minutes to three in South Australia and in the Northern Territory. I should point out that Baronia from Adelaide worked out the theme very, very early, has chosen Don't Dream It's Over, which we'll play in a little while. The theme was the last six prime ministers in Australia.
1: Oh.
3: So we had Anthony, Scott, Malcolm, Tony, Julia and Kevin.
1: That's very clever. Well done.
3: Thank you. Well, that's very kind of Janet McLeod is with us. As we take, well, I didn't realise there was going to be such a big conversation in types of cutlery. I didn't realise there were so many different types of cutlery. But we will also broaden it out a little bit and talk about the favourite things that you have within the kitchen and in the kitchen drawers.
1: Oh, yeah.
3: On one,
1: let's get to the drawers.
3: Stick
1: with the drawers, right. Especially those gadgets, you know, where I've got two gadgets for opening jars.
3: Mm. Have you?
1: Yeah. I've got one that's sort of like a triangle with serrations on it so that you kind of jam the lid in and
3: it works around. Well?
1: Yeah, and then another one which is kind of like a scissor type arrangement, but it's got serrations and it's in a circular fashion.
3: Do you like them?
1: I like them, although I do discover that what I use mostly for jars, especially, is you get a little teaspoon, got to have a special teaspoon for this, and you just pop it under the lid and go pop, and it opens.
3: I'd get a knife.
1: Ah, see.
3: And do the same thing.
1: No, you get more leverage with a tiny teaspoon.
3: So have you got a special teaspoon?
1: I got a special teaspoon.
3: Jars?
1: And you know, it came from accidentally came off a Qantas flight.
3: Did you steal a teaspoon from Qantas?
1: I certainly did not.
3: I'm sure you did.
1: No, I didn't.
3: Well, how did? Oh, I see. Can you tell who it was? No, you're not going to.
1: I'm not going to. Right. Not going to put them in it. But they do travel a lot.
3: This is my favourite wooden spoon thing.
1: Trevor's got a fabulous sort of wooden spatula. I'd say, which were flat end and slots in it.
3: And it's worn out.
1: And it is.
3: I love it.
1: It's beautifully worn.
3: I use it for everything.
1: I would use that for a stir fry, no problems.
3: Everything.
1: And eggs. Oh, look, scrambled eggs.
3: It's beautiful. I love it. I actually love it.
1: I was going to bring in a knife that I loved, but then I thought, probably shouldn't bring a knife into the ABC studios. I reckon security might be a little bit sus on me for that.
3: If you want to join us, 1-300-800-222, text us on 0437-774-774. I've got a text here that says, talks about the Runcible spoon, features the Runcible spoon discus we use every morning, read the poem. And it says that they've got a Runcible spoon.
1: And you've got to eat mints and slices of quince.
3: That's right, because it's from the Owl and the Pussycat.
1: Owl and the Pussycat went to see the beautiful pea green boat. And the Runcible spoon, we did look at, but there is a Runcible spoon out there, and it's got a lot. It looks a bit more like a spoon fork.
3: Yeah, a spoon
1: a
3: fork.
1: A splayed.
3: It's really good. I think I'd rather get a set of Runcible spoons than I would a splayed.
1: Okay, do you want, so Runcible spoon above a fish knife?
3: No, I just like fish
1: knife.
3: You
1: like a fish knife.
3: Hello, Paul.
4: Hello.
3: Yes, okay. Well, your line's a bit wonky, Paul.
1: Paul sounds like he's at the bottom of a well.
4: I have it on speakers. Will I take it off it?
3: Yeah, I'd most definitely take it off speaker.
4: Okay. How's this?
3: That's much better.
1: So much better.
4: Have we got you?
3: Yeah.

0: Are we better?
1: Yep. What did you want to talk about?
0: I wanted to tell you that I've been staying for a little while now in a very old farmhouse, and looking in the drawer there, I found this little battery-operated, what I called a frother. It's a little thing that whizzes around with a little curly wire bit on the end, and you put it in your coffee, and it turns coffee into, like, you wouldn't realize it had milk was so creamy.
1: So it's like a little whisk or agitator.
0: Yes, but it's a little handheld one. It's only about 8 inches long or something, with a stick on there with a little frother thing on the end that's, about 6 inches long.
1: And do you use it?
0: I got some batteries. Yes, I got some batteries for it. They tell me you can buy new ones. This thing would have to be 70 years old, maybe.
2: Oh, wow.
1: I love those old things.
2: I've had one of those, and it had a detachable end. So it could either be a frother or a hand fan. You use it as a little hand fan as well.
1: Wouldn't it be too little?
2: No. It was
1: Does it actually create a little breeze?
2: It was a little, yet not very good.
1: I would like to see, it would be great, if you got it out and you were using it, public.
2: You don't want to get them mixed up. Otherwise, your coffee's going to be not just frothy, it's everywhere.
1: What about butter knives and steak knives, says David. I do like a steak knife.
2: Only if you're using it for heavy-duty cutting, because if somebody gives you a really pointy knife, if you've gone out for brunch or something, you've gone out for brunch and you've got your avocado on toast and somebody gives you what looks like a steak knife for that, it's like, that's too much.
1: Have you seen the ones that you go to a flash steak, restaurant?
2: Yeah.
1: Which had only happened once.
2: Yeah, I'm just seeing if I've ever done that. Oh, actually, no, I have.
1: They've got these really big ones. The blade is about an inch wide.
2: Oh.
1: And just big, big steak knives.
2: So you can't tell if you're going to eat a steak or do battle.
1: Do you know what's useless about them, though? They're no good for spreading butter.
2: No. Or eating peanut butter out of the jar, if you're that way inclined. You know where the word spoon came from?
1: No?
2: It's from an Anglo-Saxon word meaning, which is spon.
1: Mm.
2: Your spon means a chip of wood. Because that's what your early spawn was. Your spoon was just a little bit of wood, little hollowed out little bit of wood, or a shell.
1: Yes.
2: Or a horn, or a bone, and that's it. That was your early spoon.
1: Spawn.
2: And before that, you know what was your spoon?
1: What?
2: This. It's your hand. That's it. Nature's cutlery.
1: I have a cheese knife. Cheese knives are a bit weird.
2: Oh, yeah, because you get the ones that are different shapes for different cheeses.
1: And you look at it and go, what do you do with that?
2: I can never work out which cheese I use.
1: I do like the little forky bit on the end.
2: Oh.
1: You know you get the one that Denise knife's got a little forky bit?
2: Yeah, it's a knife with a tiny fork.
1: Little forky bit on the end. Much better than a splade. Hello, Anna.
3: Hello, how are you?
1: Oh, you want to talk about splades? Have I just insulted your splades?
3: Oh, no. I can talk splades of a number of types. You've got your bushwalking type, and then you've got your 70s archetypal. You know that stainless steel one?
2: Oh, yeah.
3: You've got a packet of six from. So my parents, bless their cotton socks, I hope neither of them are awake. I hope they're both peacefully asleep. We're given a set of six blades for their wedding in 1966 and probably went overseas for 10 years. And at some point they unpacked in Bundaberg. And so not only was there, but I think while they're away, they must have conned everyone into giving some of the people into giving them money, which would have been sacrilege then rather than a thing. Because in London they bought a wooden box with folding lids that has beautiful, simple stainless steel cutlery. And while the slate didn't actually come with that set, they kind of matched that. So it's like green velvet inside. There's two kinds of spoons on the right because there's soup spoons. Oh, no, sorry, there's soup spoons. Two different sizes of teaspoons and two serving spoons on the right. There's dessert spoons, two sizes of forks and a nice flat knife. And that was our household set when I grew up. They still have it. Sometimes the spoons seem to have made it into a cutlery drawer in the kitchen, which is very disconcerting to me. I think it should be back in the box where it belongs.
2: back home.
3: We have decided in another Facebook group that I'm part of that the Possession of a passion about spoons is a fair marker for neurodiversity.
2: Oh, yeah.
3: All gifted and talented. If you're ringing in with opinions about spoons, you might want to go get a health check.
2: Yeah, no, that's me.
3: Diagnosing check.
1: No, anybody that has a joy of anything in particular, I reckon is a great thing as well, Anna, but thank you. So you don't really like splays either?
3: No, I love them. Oh. But I also have an everything spoon, which is a wooden spoon that I got from New Zealand, and I have a butter knife from Denmark that I bought when I was on tour in the youth orchestra. So it looks like our Australian, bone-handled knife, but the bone is brown, dark brown.
2: Oh, like, yes.
3: And so I've got all the, and then they've got what's called the demented estate cutlery, because, again, in my wisdom / innocence about, oh, God, if my child is 19, let's make that 20 years ago. Let's say 15 years ago. At some point, a lovely, formerly French lady called Marguerite, in the very centre of Sydney, was having to go into care for dementia, and her son was selling off everything in the house. And he was a former antique dealer, and she was, unquote him, the wife of a diplomat with the wardrobe to match. And I won't, in respect to everyone involved, I won't
1: say
3: a number of other things he said. But I got there at like 5 o'clock in the afternoon. It was sometime like this in the year. It was very late in the day. It was quite dark. And he was doing it by silent auction. So there were all these pieces of paper in one room, and he just wrote down a bid on anything you're interested in. And I thought, oh, God, I'm not going to get any of this. I'll write a few bids down. I ended up spending, between $100 and $150 total. But I came home with silver cutlery, an umbrella stand, a few bits of things. But the last room I walked into had her entire wardrobe, and this woman had been a party animal from 1930.
1: Hey, Anna, I've got to move along because we're just talking about cutlery. Did you have another little cutlery thing you wanted to mention?
3: Well, as I say, she is of the vintage of people who had teas made, which is the gadget I wanted to mention, because he started skirting into gadgets while I was waiting online. I was like, oh my God, you guys need to revisit this, because the teas made, for anyone who isn't aware of it, is a thing from the 60s to the 80s, but they're a cult item in Britain, because you can get up to a hot cup of pre-made tea. It's an alarm clock and a tea.
2: Oh, yes. Yes, yes.
1: It sounds like one of those things that are in that, there's always that wacky inventor in a film, and that has the machine that does things like that.
2: Like in Wallace and Gromit.
1: Oh, I love Wallace and Gromit.
2: And the very complex teas made.
1: I love the old straight bone-handled knives, great for butter to steak. Because Granny and Grandad, I still remember their knives and forks, and they had bone handles, and that was a really squarish-shaped bone handles.
2: Yes.
1: They were beautiful.
2: With a rivet.
1: Yes.
2: With a rivet in there, because that's it, another part of the anatomy of your knife, besides your tang. You got your rivet, your bolster. That's another part of your knife.
1: What's that?
2: That's the, before it hits the handle, there's sort of that thick bit there of metal.
1: Oh, yeah.
2: And that's the bolster.
1: Have you been watching
2: You're learning stuff, aren't you? I used to sell swords once upon a time.
1: Have you been watching that weird show on TV where they make knives?
2: No.
1: Like forged in iron.
2: Oh.
1: It's about the blokish show.
2: It sounds like I'm better.
1: Forged in iron. They make knives and axes and all sorts of things.
2: You know what we haven't spoken about? The different tastes of different cutlery. Because silver. Yeah. Silver doesn't taste the same as stainless steel. Stainless steel is kind of a neutral cutlery, but your silver, depending on the food that you are eating it with and how long you have it in your mouth, it does have different tastes. That's the thing is that...
1: Does it taste better?
2: No, I don't think so. There's different foods that might taste better.
1: What about gold?
2: Gold is a neutral as well. So it's sort of a neutral. It doesn't have the same effect with acids and things like that.
1: Well,
2: so if you can't have gold, then the next best is stainless steel. Because that's the thing, your food has evolved because of cutlery or vice versa.
1: You've been doing a lot of reading.
2: I certainly know. Because, stainless steel happened like this. It was a guy in Sheffield and he was experimenting with steel for rifles.
1: Yeah.
2: And he'd do something, go, nah, that didn't work, put it in the corner. And at one point he turned around and went, wait a minute, that rusted pile over there, there's something in there that's actually not rusted. And he fished it out and he went, that's that one with chrome in it. Yeah. And that was the stainless steel.
4: And then in Perth says, my three favourite spoons are used for baking. I have a pinch spoon, a dash spoon, and a smidgen spoon.
2: Oh, they are the official measurements of your good cook.
4: They're tiny but cute, she says.
2: Well, have you know those little ones that you use for salt?
4: Yeah, I like them.
2: I once bought one and it was in a duck, like there's a little ornamental duck and you'd open it up and it had just a tiny little compartment, a tiny little spoon. And I thought it was salt. And somebody said, didn't you buy that in a shop that also sold bongs? And I went, oh, yeah, maybe it wasn't a salt cellar thing. it was meant for something else.
4: 1-300. What kind of spoon do you call that?
2: I don't know, but I used it for salt.
4: 1-300. If anyone knows what that spoon's called, give us a ring. 1-300-800-222.
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5: News Fix and Specs. 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
4: Chris joins us. Hello, Chris.
7: Oh, good. Oh, good. Bloody is this morning, isn't it? Yeah.
4: We call it what we like.
7: Yeah, I know. I'm ashamed to say that I have a full canteen of silver-plated cutlery in a box, and I've had it for about 40 years now, and I use it all the time, and it's such good quality. I even shove it in the dishwasher, I'm ashamed to say, and it's just like new. It's beautiful, and I adore the... And funny thing is about the feel of it, I just love the warmth of the silver. It's warmer than the stainless steel too.
4: Does it taste different?
7: I don't notice it tasting different, but it doesn't like eggs very much. But apart from that,
2: that's fine. Interesting. Usually, it's copper or something like that. That bronze that doesn't like eggs.
4: Hey, Chris.
7: Yeah. Yeah.
4: So what is this? So you've got a knife. Has it got a butter knife and a normal knife?
7: Yes, I've got a butter knife and a normal knife, which the handle is silver and the main part of it is stainless steel, so it's kept sharp all these years. And I've got fish knife and fork. I have a cake forks. I have teaspoons, a soup spoon, dessert spoon, serving spoon, and a dessert fork. Yeah.
4: Do you use them? And do you use them all for the correct purposes?
7: No, I just use them when I have the family around for dinner or something. I just like to have a nice table setting occasionally. Oh. It's just lovely. It's just lovely to put out a matching set of white china and the silver. It looks beautiful. And it's lovely to use. I just love using it because it's easy to wash as well.
2: I mean, I'm impressed that you use, because I've never had a matching set of cutlery. Never.
4: And I keep, not neither.
2: And I'm going, I'm not a proper grown-up.
4: Chris, thank you. And it sounds beautiful.
7: It's lovely. I love it all the time. I hardly ever have to clean it. It doesn't tarnish in the box.
2: Aww.
4: I want one.
2: I want a full set of... No, I'm just going to coast through to the end on my mismatched cutlery, I think.
4: Hello, Cecilia. Cecilia, hello.
8: Good morning, Trevor. Yeah, I love the sound of Chris's
4: Does it?
8: Survived 40 years. I bet you my kids would have it in different places by then. But I just rang to say the fish fork, the way you tell a fish fork is it's just got this indents underneath tines. They don't do anything. It just matches it up with the fork.
4: When you say, what do you mean by indents?
8: Oh, if you go to run your hands down the side of the tines and it's pretty smooth to the handle on a normal knife.
4: Yeah.
8: On a fish knife, it sort of just goes in. They don't do anything.
2: Oh, it's just decoration.
8: Yeah, or just indication. Yeah, that it's okay. A fish knife. Because on the fish fork, on the fish knife, it's got a little sort of a thing at the top that you can flake the fish with.
4: Mm.
8: That's When I went to school, we used to be able to tell what we're having for our meal by what was on the table for the cutlery.
4: Did you have like specific cutlery, like fish knives and fish forks at school?
8: Yeah, at boarding school.
4: I went to boarding school and you're lucky to find a clean knife and fork.
8: Yeah, well, there's an element of that, but the person in charge was French, we used to have to bring our own. You could tell if there was only one, if there wasn't a dessert knife, a spoon, I mean fork, if it wasn't a dessert fork, we knew we were in for a good dinner because it was either chocolate mousse, which we called Yarramard, or ice cream. You didn't get a, so you could tell what you're going to have for dinner as you walk past the dining room.
4: Cecilia, thank you. It was great when you had ice cream.
2: Oh my gosh, how fun is it when you are suddenly, you're at a place setting and there's all this cutlery.
4: Mm.
2: And you go, oh, what do I do? Oh, wait a second, work from the outside in.
4: Outside in.
2: Because the forks are, you think forks have been around for ages, but they only really became popular in Europe certainly in England in like the 17th century. Like, I think it was Charles II's wife, who was Portuguese, sort of turned up and went, the food is terrible, and B, where's the forks? And so she brought forks into popularity in the English court.
4: Don't you reckon it's sad, though, when you have that whole, just we go out to dinner, at a restaurant, something like that, and it's got that display of knives and forks and stuff and different wine glasses and the whole thing.
2: Oh, yes.
4: And then you order. And then they take them away.
2: Yeah. Where's my stuff?
4: But I want that. I'm not going to use it, but I would like it to still be there, especially that big wine glass that I'm never getting. They look like fish bowls.
2: Oh, yeah. They're exciting, aren't they?
4: Hello, Sharon.
9: Oh, hello. Janet, the producer said he remembered when I was last on with you and Janet because I'm a big fan of Janet.
4: Oh, yay! Good. Yay.
2: Yay. I got a fan.
9: Yeah, hey, Janet, we could do an exhibition in the Heritage Festival of things that we cannot remember what on earth we ever bought, what on earth they were for. Right? Now, my latest one is I was in a certain supermarket in Ballarat, and there was one item that nobody in the store actually could remember what it was actually for. And I had a little comedy routine going with the deli manager because we were trying to work out what we do with it. And we think that it was it's labelled meatball shaper. And we were trying to work out how you actually do it. It's got little grooves in it. Like it's like a little kitchen, digger, little spade, hand spade, and then it's got four grooves in it, sort of really large. We decided you put the mince in there and you make little long logs, four of them, and you use this other little attachment I haven't cut the plate off the plastic yet, so I can't physically do it yet because I've got to wash it, and then you just push it out, and then you roll it into, four little balls from the four little logs that you've created. Oh. Or, she said, if that doesn't work, just use it in the garden.
4: I love that. And that's the thing, Sharon, if it doesn't work in the kitchen, it's got to be useful somewhere else. Thank you, Sharon.
2: Or vice versa.
4: Why
2: not?
4: Annette in Perth has pointed out, an egg is supposed to be eaten with a mother of pearl spoon because stainless steel or silver can taint the flavour of the egg. So that must mean that there's a special mother of pearl spoon for eating eggs.
2: So that's bad news for everybody out there. Sorry, you're eating your eggs wrong.
4: How specialised is that?
2: Just to have a special spoon for a special purpose.
4: There's a special spoon for prawn cocktails?
2: For prawn cocktails. Oh, you know what forks I love?
4: What?
2: You know the tiny cocktail forks with the little colourful handles? Just the two prongs?
4: Oh, yes.
2: I love them because they always live in the same part of the drawer as the ones that you use for the sweet corn. for putting in the other end of the sweet corn. You know what?
1: Which goes amongst the things that you buy for people that they're never going to use, but they look good.
2: But you know what I use? I stab the corn with a chopstick, just a wooden chopstick, and I sort of impale the corn and eat

0: Hello.
1: G'day, Trevor. Enjoying the show. I've got memories of my old mum's drawing cabinet had all the gadgets in.
0: Yeah.
1: It was just above all of her recipe books one. But I rang in for a traditional cutlery item, the old wooden spoon, a new use for the wooden spoon, and my dad's pickle picker.
0: What's a pickle picker?
1: What's a pickle picker? Well, I have to describe it to you because no one in our household was allowed to touch Dad's pickle picker.
0: I
1: Don't you
0: know what
1: think
0: it
1: that
0: is.
1: I think I
0: That
1: do
0: was good
1: too.
0: for
1: especially picking out the the pickled onions and the pickled cucumbers from
0: Yeah.
1: one of those big aspicy kind of bottles full of liquid, preservative liquid in, and
0: And did
1: getting
0: it
1: that
0: have a
1: without
0: button on the
1: harming it.
0: top?
1: Yeah, it was kind of like a plastic thing, like a very thin syringe, and it had this thing that you withdrew and pushed out like a syringe that had
0: Yeah.
1: three little wires on that opened up at just the right angle to grab, your pickled onion or your pickled cucumber.
0: If people aren't aware, imagine that game thing where the crane thing comes down and picks up toys and
1: Oh,
0: picks them
1: yes, it
0: up.
1: was like that.
0: It's
1: Yeah,
0: like
1: yeah.
0: that, but more delicate.
2: A bit more like out the front of a Dalek, this,
1: Yes.
2: some of the earlier Daleks had something like that.
0: Think,
1: Yeah,
0: but we
1: I
0: weren't
1: think.
0: allowed to touch it either. However, Don, when people weren't there and there wasn't anyone home, straight to the drawer and get that out
1: Oh,
0: and practice picking things up with it.
2: Grab your
1: When we had
2: finger.
1: to look for a gadget, we'd find one of the gadgets. I've got a gadget drawer like that, but my drawer, I'm a confirmed bachelor, and my gadgets drawer just ends up with lots of cockroach poo in it kind of thing. I'm just trying to find out
0: Not going
1: how
0: to your
1: to
0: house for
1: stop all
0: dinner.
1: the gadgets getting
2: Well,
1: affected by that.
2: you could pick it out with that pickle thing.
0: Good
1: The pickle
0: challenge.
1: picture. But I'm sure my dad was scared that if anyone touched the pickle picker and it got wrecked, he would never be able to find one of these pickle pickers ever
0: I
1: again, right?
0: reckon somewhere, because Dad had one, but I think he had it with a bar set. I'm not
2: Yeah.
0: sure. Maybe it was for getting out little, those little cherries that went in cocktails and stuff.
2: Oh, the
0: Maybe it was
2: maraschino
0: getting them out.
2: cherry things.
0: That was with the bar set that was made from kangaroo feet.
2: Oh, yeah. Aren't they classy?
0: Oh, they're
2: They're
0: classy.
2: so classy.
0: They were real.
2: And
0: They were
2: yeah.
0: real kangaroo feet.
2: Oh, I know. I've got a kangaroo paw bottle opener. And I just keep having this nightmare of a kangaroo coming around for a social. And you just go, yeah, would you
0: Know.
2: like a bit? Oh, no.
0: You go, we used to play Skippy with them.
2: Yes.
0: Perfect for playing Skippy. Hello, Phil.
3: Oh, Kev. I was a shop boy when I was 9 years old in two different butcher shops after school, where I had to do all the cleaning because the butchers hated doing the clean up. So I learnt from a young age how to use the steel and to sharpen the knives. But we'd often get people calling in and having a talk to the butcher and asking him which was the best steel to buy and which was the best knife. And then they would come along when the butcher told them one day, what time to come along, and he'd show them how to use it. And it's so much easier. It's really hard anyone telling you or looking at something online. But when the butcher can show you, it's only like a 5 minute job takes you to become good at stealing and also how to sharpen your knives on the emery stone too. I just wonder, have you got your own steel yet? A knife yet, Trev?
0: I've got my own steel, but I can't use it. But one of my favourite things that I brought in is a sharpener that all you do, it's got two little stone wheels on it, and you just run the knife through the little stone wheels and it's got a handle.
3: Oh, right, yeah. Well, the best things, as I say, the butcher will tell you, but they're about 10 inches long, and they come in a little wooden case. And we'd put a bit of liquid on top of the stone and do our knife backwards and forwards either side, and then you use the steel just to finish off with. But yes, I can often see people come and talk to the butcher and ask him could he have a few minutes one day to show him, and he was only too pleased, you know.
0: Yeah, I know. There should be lessons for people on how to sharpen knives. What do you use?
2: Well, I do have steel. I've got a stone as well, but I tend to try the steel like my mum used to do.
0: Yeah.
2: But I don't think I'm very good at it.
0: This with a little handle.
2: That looks great.
0: And you just run it through. I've had

0: that for 30 years?
1: Yeah.
0: I love it.
1: That's it. I need one of those.
0: I love it. You can't have this one.
1: I won't have yours. I'll covet yours.
0: Thank you.
1: I've got the family carving knife at home where it's been sharpened so much it's...
0: Isn't that great?
1: Completely, the blade is...
0: And the back comes out of it for some reason? I would love to. I wish I had that knife for my grandparents. I've got granddad's carving set. And, you know, on the fork, it's got a little safety...
1: Oh, yes.
0: Metal safety bit to stop you from cutting yourself.
1: That doesn't work.
0: No, it doesn't work.
1: No,
0: it looks good, though.
1: Yeah. You try. You've got to try.
0: Do you recall the small cap you put over boiled eggs, then use a knife to take off the shell?
1: Yes.
0: What's that?
1: It's just a little holder. Just try and
0: What's the point?
1: Well, you try and keep it neat.
0: Don't you use a teaspoon and you just tap the top off and then eat the...
1: Well, you're trying to cut the top off to make a nice little circle.
0: Nice little circle. Did you used to have soldiers?
1: No. I never did the dippy
0: soldiers.
1: Didn't
0: you have the dippy soldiers thing?
1: No, I never used to dip.
0: You poor thing.
1: I used to have my boiled eggs were a little harder boiled. So you just sort of scoop it out onto the toast.
0: I couldn't have a dippy thing now, but I would used to when I was a kid.
1: You loved it?
0: Yeah. Well,
1: dippy soldiers.
0: I liked the idea.
1: You like the idea?
0: The concept five.
1: I like a medium boil, to be honest, for my eggs.
0: Sometimes because they're white, runny.
1: And then I want a shallow teaspoon for my egg.
0: Do you?
1: Yeah, I want just little bits of egg.
0: Bit fussy, really.
1: I don't want a big bowl on it. It's got to be stainless steel, that particular teaspoon.
0: Pearl. We've found out it has to be pearl. Hello, Paula.
2: Hello.
0: Hey, Paula, have you got pearl forks for eating eggs?
2: No, we haven't, but we had special egg spoons.
1: Oh, you did? Well, tell me about your egg spoons.
2: Well, I'll tell you about my spoons. We put them out at Christmas. We had salt spoons, mustard spoons, then we had special coffee cup spoons, we had egg spoons, teaspoons.
1: And were they...
2: Jam spoons.
1: I must find out, the mustard ones, were they wooden?
2: No, they were silver, but about twice the size of the salt spoon.
1: Ah.
0: What's the difference between... Oh, so the mustard spoon is bigger than the salt spoon.
1: But smaller than a teaspoon.
2: We had a mustard jar.
0: Yeah.
2: With a little silver top on it.
0: Yep.
2: It went on the table.
0: What's your favourite spoon, Paula?
2: Just a good teaspoon, because I believe spoons were made that shape to stir a cup with. You know, it just makes it the right temperature.
0: What about those ornamental teaspoons, Paula? Because quite often when people travel, they'll buy a teaspoon.
2: I've got about 200 of those.
1: Yeah, don't we all?
0: But are they any good, Paula? Do they make a good cup of tea?
2: No, they're terrible.
0: Shocking.
1: Yeah, that's true. That is true. I'll use them at a cafe when a quirky cafe has them, but I don't use them myself at home.
2: Get it wrong shape.
1: Yeah, that's true. They're not quite right. Do you have a special honey dribbler? Like a little...
2: No, because I was only talking about spoons.
1: Oh, okay. But there's a little device thing that you can put into your honey.
0: Weird. See, what it comes down to, Paula, is that it's like a wooden thing and it's got like...
2: I know what you mean.
0: Don't you reckon they're ridiculous, Paula?
2: Yeah, they are.
0: It's one of those things, great concept, looks good.
1: But execution?
0: You have to wash it. Paula, thank you for joining us. Someone said, do you remember the self-sharpening Wilshire Stay Sharp?
1: Oh, yes.
0: How big they were at the time. Everyone had one of those.
1: I've had one of those and I've never got it to work. I've never really noticed that it's sharpening.
0: Janet McLeod with us. We will be talking gardening shortly with Angie, just a second. But firstly, we'll talk to Malcolm. Hello, Malcolm.
3: How are you going, guys? Look, I've got something I'm going to... tell you the official name and you can tell me if you know what it is. It's called a pusher.
0: Well, are we going back to the spoon that Janet found that she didn't realise was associated with a smoking device?

0: No.
1: that's very good.
2: The pusher spoon.
1: Well, it has a. It comes in a set, and I'll just give you a couple of clues. It comes in a set. It has a spoon with it, a very, very odd-shaped spoon.
2: Does it come with scales?
1: No, no, no, man. It's been in my drawer. I'm 75, and this has been in my drawer, handed on from my mum. It's been in my drawer for 73 years.
3: Wow. Okay.
1: So it's an implement. That gives you a clue of what it might be used for. It's called a pusher.
3: Uh-huh.
1: And are you dying to know?
2: Well, yes. Yeah.
1: It's used for pushing food onto the special little spoon when you feed your baby. And the very soft food spoon that mum would make up for you in your high chair, your food would be pushed onto this spoon. The spoon's got a beautiful curved handle with an egg-shaped cup in the end of the spoon that's a bit bigger than a teaspoon, but it's fixed at right angles to the handle. And mum would feed the baby using the pusher to fill the spoon.
2: I mean, again... I'm loving it, and especially because it's such an older one. But When it comes down to the reality of doing it, aren't you just making extra work?
1: Yeah, well, look, this is the way the things were. It was what the whole program was about, specialised implements that we don't have anymore.
2: Yeah.
1: They were useless, you know. But you know, this is so beautiful. It's got a hallmark on the back. And here's, I don't know, I think no one's talked about this. It's got it's Rod Silver, so it's got Rod, and it's got EPNSA1.
3: Yes.
1: We know what that stands for, don't we?
3: Electroplated, something steel.
1: Nickel steel, I think.
3: That's it.
1: But it's just cast in the back, you know, in blocks. It's still like stamped in. It's just a beautiful little set that I won a most. Now here we go. I won the most beautiful baby competition that mum
3: Yes,
1: did.
3: You yeah. did.
2: Is that what you won?
1: Yeah, and this is I've kept it ever since, and it's got my name on the spoon. It's got Malcolm engraved on the spoon, guys.
3: Oh.
1: So I'm so proud of this. That's why I've kept it for 70-odd years.
3: And that's it. It's proof that you are that beautiful baby, beautiful Malcolm.
1: I've got the newspaper. I've got the community news newspaper clipping to go with it.
3: Are you a cutie? Do you look at it and you go, I was a cutie?
1: Yeah, that's right.
3: I'm still a cutie.
2: Hey, just quickly, do you use it for anything?
1: Look, now that you've made me bring it out to have a look at it, you've prompted me to bring it out. I've got it in front of me. I'm going to use it. My own kids are too old, but I'm going to use it. Yeah, I'm going to have a special occasion. What will that be? What would you suggest?
3: Oh,
2: a special evening meal?
3: chocolate mousse.
2: Chocolate mousse. You could use it for that.
3: Yeah, something soft.
1: When me and my mates are all dribbling, because we're all so old, we're dribbling.
2: Thank you, Malcolm. But what a, he would have been a lovely baby.
3: Absolute sweetie pie.

0: Do you love it when you do invent those things, right? So you're going to have a pusher that you push the stuff onto the spoon with instead of just putting the spoon in. That's actually just making more work.
1: Yeah.
0: So we've decided to have this. It doesn't actually do much more than make you do more things.
1: Oh, there's a half my drawer is labour-saving devices.
0: Hello, Mike.
2: Good morning. Those pickled duvalakis.
0: Yes.
2: They're great for retrieving screws and nuts out of the engine of your car.
1: Yes.
0: What a great thing.
1: Of course.
2: They're terrific. We have a souvenir fork.
0: Yeah.
2: Of the four tines on the top of each tine is all sort of melted back. And it's got an ivory handle to it. And some 55 years ago, our electricity shorted out. And my wife went to investigate and discovered our 2.5 to 3-year-old eldest son kneeling on the kitchen sink, stainless steel sink, and this fork was jammed into the toaster.
1: Oh, my gosh. No.
0: Was he all right?
2: He's still with us.
0: Still with, thank goodness.
2: When we took him and the fork along to the doctor quite some time later, on another matter, I suppose, we showed the doctor, and he said, "Oh, that's nothing." He said he'd discovered his youngest son standing with one foot in the sink, full of suds and water, and he'd undone a PowerPoint. Oh. And he was so proud because the kid had selected a Phillips head screwdriver.
0: Thank you.
1: Anybody out there with children, keep an eye on them.
0: Morning, guys. The spoon with the small bowl with grooves in it is a butter roller. Didn't you love that butter
1: when you
0: thing?
1: Make a curl.
0: When you make the butter curls.
1: Butter curl, and you'd be very fancy. You're very fancy, but a bit rustic.
0: We knew when someone was coming over that were like...
1: When the butter was curled?
0: When the butter was curled. Wasn't just an everyday thing.
1: I haven't got one of those.
0: Got one?
1: Maybe I need one of those.
0: I don't think you need it.
1: No, because I don't normally have a lot of butter. No.
0: And also, do you have dinners where they would deserve or need for them to be butter?
1: No, but I just do it for myself.
0: It does mean that they do spread nicely.
1: Yeah, that's true.
0: When you have those.
1: And you know what? When it's good? On fruit toast.
0: Oh, why fruit toast?
1: Well, it's just better on fruit toast, the curls.
0: The curls.
1: It just works better.
0: Hey, Pam.
3: Yes?
0: Have you got a butter curler?
3: Actually, I have.
0: Oh, good.
1: Oh.
0: Do you get to use it often?
3: Oh, occasionally.
1: Get it out tomorrow.
0: Pick it out tomorrow.
1: Breakfast. Treat yourself, Pam.
3: I'd have to really put my hand on it.
0: What would you like to tell us about, though?
3: Well, I have what is used as a carving knife, but it's probably the ultimate repurposed from a World War II memorabilia.
0: Yeah. So what was it?
3: My great uncle brought it home from World War II, and it's been a reshaped and repurposed bayonet.
0: It would take a bit of sharpening.
1: Wow.
3: It makes a very good carving knife. And since I've had it in my possession, I've had it sharpened by a sharpener properly.
1: Mm-hmm.
3: And it's been tailored down, old Uncle Tommy tailored it all down, and it's been used as a carving knife now for 3 generations.
0: Oh, what's beautiful. Have you still got the cover for it?
3: No, it's in the drawer.
0: I've got Dad's bayonet at home from the Second World War.
3: Well, yeah, but this has been shortened down to a carving knife. Yeah.
0: Because they come in a sheath and it's a they're beautiful knives.
3: No, it doesn't look anything like it was. You can see the handle's been a bayonet.
0: Yeah.
3: But we just affectionately call it Uncle Tommy.
0: That's Michael so Tommy. Good. 3 generations. Pam, thank you. We'll quickly have a chat with Marg before we go. Hello, Marg.
4: Good morning, Trev.
0: Did you have an argument with someone?
3: Yeah.

0: I did. Look, my mother had kept my grandmother's canteen, which is the box that cutlery comes in. It didn't have any cutlery in it. So when I made the mistake of getting married a long time ago, she decided this was the rite of passage that will buy me a set of cutlery. So that was all well and good until we get into Myers, and which is the height of then, the best place you could go to buy anything. And she said, "This lovely set of cutlery." And I'm like, "No, I don't like that one." And we ended up. She had a taste for the little curly bits on things and the,
1: Oh, yes.
0: decorated bits and pieces. And I was just at no, I don't want that. I'd like something really plain. And my mother, hands on her hips in the middle of Myers, arguing with me vigorously, "That is the nicest one." It's like, no.
1: And did you win?
0: Yes, of course.

0: Nice.
1: And you got
2: I know, but it was a little bit of a bitter victory. I just wanted, before you go, to bring to mind, remember those great big wooden spoons and forks that people used to bring back from Fiji?
1: Oh, yeah, Tahiti, Fiji. What do you mean, used to? Hang on.
0: You got one?
1: Oh, yeah. Although, yes, I do. I do, but although I have, I've had to, because I've moved recently.
0: Have you lost them?
1: Well, no, it's just that it's a rental, and so there's not enough hooks. And those are the sort of things that those sticky hooks, they do not cope with giant forks and spoons.
0: Janet?
1: Trevor.
0: Thank you.
1: Thank you.
0: I'll look forward to talking to you again soon.
1: Yeah. At the very least, I'll come to the museum.
0: Come to the museum. It'd be great to see you at the museum.
1: Yeah.
0: All right, come to the museum.
1: Yeah, come on, everybody. All the cool kids are going to the museum. Come on.
0: Thank you, Janet.
1: Bye.
0: Janet McLeod. Next, we're going to take a look at gardening after this little tune.

0: Crowded House and Don't Dream It's Over. That's for Baronia, who worked out the theme quite a while ago. Now, if you want to join us to talk about gardening, what are you doing in the gardening now? What are the jobs that you're doing and have been doing over the last little while? What are the jobs that you've been saying that you're going to do that you haven't done, for those of us that are good at procrastinating? So what are the things that you're doing in the garden? Or if you've got a question about gardening, Angie Thomas joins us next.
1: What's loaded with fun for the whole family? ABC iView.
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0: Angie Thomas joins us from Yates. If you want to ask a question about what's going on in the garden, 1300 800 222. Hello, Ange.
4: Good morning, Trev.
0: Hey, Ange.
4: Yes?
0: We've just been talking about cutlery and stuff.
4: Yes.
0: But are there things

0: So, yes, I use cutlery out in the garden, absolutely.
1: And are there things that we should be doing at the moment, but that many of us probably procrastinate? Do you ever procrastinate in the garden, or do you just are you just in there and do it?
0: Well, I'm in there, but I do have things that I procrastinate about, particularly if they're a little bit more difficult, or I think, oh, it's a bit cold and it's a bit windy. I might stay inside, but yes, absolutely, because there are windows of opportunity for different things in the garden that if you miss the winter window, then the horse is bolted and you'll be suffering into spring and summer. So yes, very much so. There's proactive disease and pest control, and there's controlling weeds now.

0: good, known for killing cancers. My parents' plant just probably needs a bit of TLC or more. But yeah, if Angie could. Yeah.
1: And at this time of the year, though, are they pretty dormant anyway?
2: Look, a lot of plants do have a bit of a snooze, even in places like Cairns. I'm a little bit concerned about the exposure to salt. So even though desert roses are quite hardy, does it get a lot of salt spray? Because that can be mean that the leaves can desiccate and burn, and salt is generally not really good for plants. So how exposed is it?
0: It's not overly exposed, but would it be okay to maybe bring it inside a garage from time to time just to give it a break from that sort of thing, Angie? Or
2: it really prefers to be in sunshine, so it might be better to put it on a different side of the house that isn't as exposed to the salt air, rather than putting it inside a garage which has no light in it at all, because that is really going to make it sulk. So better on a different side of the house, if that's possible, away from those salt-laden winds.
1: Just very quickly, Ange, because the news is coming up, it looks really sick in the photo. Sorry, Grant. How do you know if it's dead or not?

0: Tributes are being paid to actor Sam Neill following his death at the age of 78. Patricia Tiano has the story.
1: Among those who have posted tributes to social media are Australian pop superstar Kylie Minogue, his Peaky Blinders co-star Joe Cole, and actress Daisy Ridley, who will star alongside Neil in the not-yet-released film The Last Resort. Also paying tribute is the director of Jurassic World Dominion, Colin Trevorrow, who says Sir Sam Neill will be remembered for his tranquility, his love of wine, and for the calm assuredness he brought to his characters. The news of his death was posted to social media by his family, who described his death in Sydney as sudden and unexpected. Sir Sam, who was born in Northern Ireland and grew up in New Zealand, died surrounded by family and with the dignity that's characterised his whole life.
0: Medical regulators in the United Kingdom have approved human trials of a new vaccine to tackle the Ebola outbreak in the Democratic Republic of Congo. The BBC's Fergus Walsh has the details.
2: They're putting in the single surface protein on the Bundibugyo virus. It's a scrap of the genetic material. It can't give you Ebola, just as the COVID vaccine couldn't give you COVID. The theory goes that it then gets the body to produce antibodies and T cells, and it will have a memory. What's going to happen in a couple of weeks is the first of 50 healthy volunteers aged 18 to 55 will be vaccinated in Oxford, and they'll be followed for a year. Very soon after that, there'll be a similar small trial in Africa. And then, all being well, there'll be a much bigger trial in Africa.
0: The head of one of Australia's leading Indigenous news organisations says that social media platforms need to take more responsibility for moderating racism on their platforms. A federal parliamentary inquiry has been in Perth, hearing evidence as part of its inquiry into racism, hate and violence directed at Aboriginal and Torres Strait Islander people. Rhys Harley is the managing director of the National Indigenous Times and says the outlet's stores often attract a barrage of racist comments on social media, which is difficult to moderate against.
3: The platforms, in our view, make this worse. Their reporting mechanisms are slow, and there is no meaningful engagement with major media organisations like ours. The burden of protection, therefore, lands on us.
0: The largest youth football tournament in the Southern Hemisphere has kicked off in bitter winter conditions in Canberra. Lily Nothling has more.
4: Players have travelled from across Australia and as far as Indonesia and Taiwan for this year's Kanga Cup. The annual tournament has been capped at 349 teams, from under-9s through to under-16s. Players, officials and spectators braved cold and wet conditions, with fields across Canberra becoming increasingly muddy.
5: It's horrendous. Like, your feet just sink in the ground.
6: 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I think we must adapt really, really fast.
7: Long johns are essential.
4: The competition runs until Friday and offers a major boost to the local economy.
0: And a man has died after he was attacked by his dog on his property in northwest New South Wales. Emergency services responded to reports of a dog attack at a property in Coonabarabran on Sunday.
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11: Good morning, 6 minutes past four, 6 minutes past two in WA, 24 minutes to four in South Australia and in the Northern Territory. Angie Thomas with us from Yates as we take a look at your garden this morning. If there's something that isn't doing so well in your garden, then give us a call. On the other side of that, if there's something that is just going bonkers and you want to show off about it, then please do by ringing the same number, 1300 800 222. Angie, I've got a text.

0: here that says an old bread knife is magic for agapanthus.
1: Yes. So knives, as I mentioned before, are great in the garden. And so agapanthus can be a little bit of an issue in some people's garden because they set seed and then continue to grow and they can spread, but a knife can help cut them, especially when they're young, if that's what this person is doing, right at the base. So that would be handy as well. So a gardener's toolkit can be quite extensive and not necessarily limited to your traditional gardening tools.
0: So couldn't you just use something and just stab agapantha with it and use any sort of knife and just stab it?
1: Well, something sharp, but if the bread knife works for the texture, then that's all good. Actually, you know what I'm also thinking? A fork is quite handy in the garden as well. I've seen people use a fork to lever out weeds out of the garden, or gently lever out seedlings out of their little seedling tray. I've seen a fork used as well. So we don't just have to limit ourselves to knives. We can use the fork. Use the fork
0: or
1: as well.
0: You can use an axe on agapanthus.
1: You and the axes and the chainsaws, but yes.
0: The joy.
1: Agapanthus can be quite polarizing. So they're in defense of agapanthus, they're hardy and they have beautiful blue or white flowers, or there's new varieties, anything in between, but they can spread. But there are newer varieties that hardly set any seed at all. So we won't tar agapanthus with the same negative brush, because there are other varieties that don't have this propensity to spread into bushland and become a bit of a problem.
0: I've been talking about gardening for 20-odd years.
1: Right? Yes.
0: And I'm not very good at it, but you're the first person that's ever come out in defence of agapanthus, so good on you, Ange.
1: Someone's got to stick up
0: Someone's
1: for them.
0: Someone's got to do it. Hello, Vanessa.
2: Good morning to the both of you. Can I just say I used to have a childhood friend who used to say they were angry

0: the Panthers.
1: It's even better.
0: Which I look every time I look at one, I think of her and think, "Yep, she's quite right. They are angry, aren't they? They look innocent, but it's only till you got to remove the wretched things you think, oh yes, the venom." Anyway, look, my question is my macadamia tree. I've been on this property. I only rent here for a couple of years, and all. I think we got 6 nuts off it last year, and it's a magnificent looking tree. It hasn't got any spots on it or discolored leaves or anything, but it's just not doing the do. Is it an old tree? Is there something I need to do? Do I need to prune it back? Do I need to add something to it?
1: Hey, Vanessa, before I go to Ange, does it worry you, though? Does it matter that it doesn't actually produce any nuts because you just like the tree?
0: Oh, I love the tree. I mean, we've got a pomegranate here, which I've already asked about, and a fig tree, and they're gorgeous too. And a frahoa, I think it's called.
1: Yeah, yeah.
0: Frahoa. So we do have lots of other stuff that we can eat, but and a choco plant, which I've come to, you know, I'd never heard of before I moved here.
1: Let's go back about the macadamia, though. Ange, a problem with the macadamia?
2: So macadamias do take a while to start to produce nuts. So they can take 5-6 years when they're well cared for to be able to produce nuts. So they are a little bit of a slow burn when it comes to being productive. If your tree is healthy, green leaves and growing well, that's a great sign. So fertilizing from spring through to the end of autumn is another good idea to help promote fruiting or nutting in the case of macadamias. So something that's suitable for Australian native plants is always a good way to go in general when you're feeding Aussie natives. The thing to look out for is, I'm not sure where you are, Vanessa, but in my area, I am just starting to see the macadamia flowers on my trees. They're quite small at the moment, but that is the start of the spring flowering period. The key with macadamias is they require pollination. So they will self-pollinate, so you don't need 2 macadamias to produce nuts, though cross-pollination can help increase the crop that you'll get, but it's the bees and the pollinating insects that are really important when it comes to macadamias. So having a garden that's full of flowers can really help bring those pollinators into the garden and also help your macadamias. But just make sure that it's well fed and well watered, because any stress, and this is just a general comment for all flowering and fruiting plants and trees, if it's nutrient or moisture stressed, the flowering, the fruiting is one of the first things that's going to be less than desired. So make sure you've ticked all those boxes. But I have my fingers crossed that this year might be it for you. But I feel your pain. Last year I got 6 nuts on my macadamia tree, despite its flowering its head off. It was just spectacular. But I'm putting it down to the tree still being relatively young, and I'm hoping the years of will add to its nutting capability.
1: Good luck with that, Vanessa. We had an almond tree, and I don't think it ever produced an almond, but it had such beautiful blossoms that it was just kept for the blossoms and nothing else.
2: Yes, that's exactly right. So the fruit or the nuts, so sometimes a little bit of a bonus, a little bit frustrating, particularly if you're in a small garden and you really want it to be productive. So I really feel for Vanessa. But macadamia flowers are quite pretty. There's a couple of different varieties. I've got a standard variety, but I've also got a pink flowering macadamia. It has the most amazing flowering period, these long drooping flowers and they're pink. They're just spectacular.
1: Barbara's there. Hello, Barbara.
3: Oh, hello. I have recently bought an English gooseberry bush, which is quite small at the moment, and it's basically just a twig with buds on it. And I'm wondering

0: what conditions does it grow in, and when can I expect any gooseberries?
1: Is that different to a Chinese gooseberry, Barbara?
0: I don't know. I remember as a little girl, Mum buying gooseberries, and I just saw this bush in the local Bunnings, yeah. And I thought, I'll have one of those. But now I realise I don't know anything about it.
1: And are they different?
2: Yes. So the English gooseberry. So first of all, Barbara, I'm going to ask, what's your climate? Where do you live?
0: I'm in Melbourne, and it's quite cold at the moment. I have it out on the deck.
2: Okay, that's really good, because gooseberries really need a cool or a cold winter. They're not going to be happy if you've got a hot or a warm winter. So that's great. So they are meant to look like a stick at the moment, because gooseberries are deciduous. Sort of think of them as a fruiting shrub, so more like a currant or other fruiting shrubs, so not a tree and not a low growing, but up to about 1.5 metres. So lots of sunshine during the day, so it would be great if you could give it at least 6 hours of sun. Because it can get up to 1.5 metres, the pot, if you're going to continue to grow it in a pot, it's going to need to be a reasonably decent size, so 40 to 50 centimetres. But at the moment, just watch for the new shoots of growth that will hopefully happen in late winter and early spring, and then it's time to make sure there's a soil or the potting mix is moist, and you feed it with a fruiting fertiliser. Usually the labels will say fruit and citrus or something like that, and that's going to promote the growth that will eventually produce flowers and then the fruit. Probably if the plant is still young, I wouldn't expect fruit this year, so it's going to be a little bit of an exercise in patience, but hopefully you will get there. And then gooseberries are quite a treat. My father-in-law is English, and he always wanted me to grow him a gooseberry, but we really don't get the cold enough winters here, unfortunately. So you're really lucky, Barbara, if you're in an area that you can grow a gooseberry. What a treat.
1: Good luck with that. Thank you, Barbara. So was it because Mum had a Chinese gooseberry, I think, which was a funny little bush, and it had the fruit when it was ripe would like had this beautiful little fine lantern around the piece of fruit.
2: There might be something different.
1: Is it?
2: Sometimes people will refer to kiwi fruit as Chinese gooseberries.
1: Oh, is that a Chinese gooseberry? Someone else has said kiwi fruit, yeah.
2: Yes, yeah. So that's sort of we call them kiwi fruit, but
1: so what's that weird thing that Mum had?
2: I'm thinking it's sort of like a little the little golden looking tomato,
1: yeah,
2: in the center.
1: Yeah.
2: Is that what it's the common name escapes me at the moment, but often people will use them in chutneys. I'm not a fan of them to eat them raw. But that's what people often use, this papery husk around the fruit.
1: Yeah,
2: it's
1: beautiful.
2: Grow them similar to tomatoes,
1: but they look beautiful. But with that really fine lantern thing that was around the fruit, which was, as you said, a yellowy round sort of fruit that was inside, they just look really pretty.
2: Mm. Did you eat them?
1: Nah. I just used to get them, and I used to like taking the lantern-y thing off the outside. And I think Mum ate them. I think they were special. She thought they were special.
2: Yeah.
1: Because they didn't, there was a really small bush. But it wasn't fruit like tomatoes, because tomatoes, this was a perennial. It was there all the time.
2: Mm.
1: Anyway, if anyone knows, go on.
2: Just the word of warning too, before you eat any random looking fruit in your garden, just make sure you know what they are.
1: Yeah, that's a very good point.
2: Yeah. Just
1: been there for years. They were good at throwing at each other.
2: Okay. So I heard Trevor describing this fruit on the show, and then I had something similar in my garden.
1: Everyone thought
2: I
1: might eat
2: it. I just went and ate it. Yes.
1: No, don't do that. No, definitely don't do that. Colin's with us. Hello, Colin.
3: How are you, Trevor?
1: Good, thank you, Colin.
3: Those gooseberries, I think, are Cape gooseberries. I know them as, and they come in their own little paper bag.
1: Yes.
2: That's the word I was looking for. Yes. Thank you, Colin.
1: Could you eat them, Colin?
3: Yeah, they've got to be really ripe, otherwise they're pretty ordinary.
1: Yeah, I think Mum used to like them. I don't know. She
3: Yeah.
1: didn't get them often because I'd pick them and throw them around at each other anyway. What did you want to mention, Colin?
3: It's a ridiculously warm winter up here in Charters Towers, and my pumpkins are getting infested with bloody, excuse my French, mealybugs.
2: So mealybug are sap-sucking insects. They're usually reasonably, well, actually, I was going to say small, but not as small as an aphid. So they're and they're white and a little bit fuzzy. So if it's infested, Colin, it sounds like picking them off by hand is not going to be it's not going to be possible. What stage are they at, Colin? Your pumpkins? How far are they away from setting fruit?
3: Well, they're actually on the fruit, on the bottom of the fruit on the ground.
2: Oh, right. Okay.
3: Yeah, the pumpkins are really thick. I've been picking them, but and I usually just hose them off, but they create a process on the skin of the pumpkin where they exude all the sugar out of the pumpkin as a syrup. And that's what the ants are after.
2: Oh, right. So it's a bit of a cascade of effects on your pumpkin. So if is it possible if they are hiding underneath the fruit, is it possible to put some newspaper or some mulch or something underneath the fruit to help get it up off the ground, just to separate it, if they are hiding underneath the fruit? Because as you said, if they damage the skin, then one, it can cause that sap to be exuded as you described, but also if it damages the skin, it could rot the pumpkin as well, because pumpkins, we love pumpkins because they're so hardy and they've got a really tough skin, but once you get through the skin, that opens it up to all sorts of fungal problems and rot.
3: Yeah, that's what happens. I've often just hosed them off, but this year because it's so warm, there's so many of them, and one of the solutions I'd seen online was to spray the pumpkins with white oil, but I'm a bit reluctant to do that because of the what's it going to do to the taste of the pumpkins.
2: Yeah, so white oil is one of the insecticides that is quite good for mealybug and other sap-sucking insects. So what it does, the oil puts a coating over the insects and suffocates them. So oil is one of the most benign things actually you can use in the garden. There are also oils that are approved for use in organic gardening that are made from botanical oils. So I wouldn't be concerned about it affecting the taste of the pumpkin. And also you can wash the oil off the pumpkin skin as well once it's ripe. So that is another option if you've got an oil-based spray, but they work on contact. So if the mealybug is underneath the fruit, that you wouldn't be exposed to the spray, it's not going to work. But yeah, oil can be used for mealybugs. But I'm just thinking if they are underneath the fruit, then turning the fruit over gently and not snapping the stem, but putting something underneath the fruit to take away the hiding spot that the mealybugs sound like they're using.
1: Good luck with that, Colin. And Kamal will be our last caller on the program this morning. Hi, Kamal.
4: Hi, mate. How are you?
1: Good. What did you want to talk about?
4: Yeah, mate, I got a beautiful what you call compound behind my house with a beautiful grasses, but I got a plenty of weed in it. How can I?
1: Oh, your line just dropped out a bit. So, what sort of weed is it?
4: Yeah, it's a weed. I don't know the name of that thing, but
1: So, it's a weed in the lawn.
4: Yes.
1: And you want to target the weed and not hurt the lawn?
4: Yes.
1: Best way to do that, Ange?
2: Yeah, look, there are lots of different types of what we call selective herbicides that are available to control what we call broadleaf weeds in the lawn. So that's things like bindi, clover, dandelions, and thistles. So go into your local nursery or hardware store and look for something that will control broadleaf weeds in your lawn if it's a broadleaf weed. The only

0: Thing to be just be mindful of is that if you have a buffalo lawn, you need to use a product that is safe for buffalo lawns, and it will say it on the label, buffalo safe for use on buffalo lawns. But they will take out the most common broadleaf weeds in your lawn. Grass weeds are a little bit different, so weeds like paspalum or winter grass. Again, look in your local hardware store or garden centre for things, selective herbicides that will control the grasses, the grass weeds, but leave your lawn alone. So even I would suggest you can take a picture, or you can take the actual weed, dig up one of them, take them into your local garden centre and help get it identified, and then they can point you in the right direction. But there is usually a solution for controlling most common weeds in lawns. It's just trying to work out what that actually is, and then you can use the right product.
1: Good luck with that, Kamal. Angie Thomas, thank you for joining us with so much time that you've given us today. Thank you.
0: You're very welcome. Happy gardening, everyone.
1: Angie Thomas says, happy gardening. Good, because I'm sure many of you love the garden and it's a wonderful thing to do. So happy gardening. I know that we've spoken a little bit. Well, we haven't spoken, but Phil talked a little bit about Sam Neill on the program and the passing of Sam Neill, which I think shocked people just a little bit. So we want to just give you the opportunity again to talk about some of the reasons that you think that Sam Neill was such a good actor and somebody that has become dear to a lot of people's hearts. So if you want to join us to talk about that, some of the moments that you've seen Sam Neill, you might have seen him interviewed, you may have seen him in many films. What is it that you appreciated and liked about him? 1-300-800-222. Text is on 0437-774-774. I saw him recently on a replay of the TV show The Assembly with Lee Sales, where he was being interviewed by a group of neurodivergent journalists. And it was a wonderful program. The program itself is a terrific program, but that interview was very, very good. So I'll play you some little bits of that and love you to talk to us about what you think that made Sam Neill not only a particularly good actor, but a person that you like to hear and watch and listen to. 1-300-800-222.

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1: I'm Maureen McGillicuddy.
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0: As I said, that Lee Sales brought Sam Neill onto the show The Assembly, which is a group of neurodiverse journalist students where they get the opportunity to be able to interview people. Sam Neill was one of the people that was on the program. So I put together, well, Mick has put together some lovely little bits of that interview that those students did with Sam Neill, with the questions and with the answers. And there's some really good questions in there. The first one that we've got for you this morning is that he got a surprise with one of the questions on The Assembly about his acting career.
5: In the past, are there any roles that you wish you had gotten at the time?
6: I did turn down one role. It was one of the drag queens in Priscilla, Queen of the Desert.
5: Oh.
6: I'm quite happily put on drag, no problem at all. But I didn't get it. I didn't think it was funny, you know. My reading faculties let me down. I thought, no, this is never going to work. I could not be more wrong. I thought the film was fantastic. And I'm happy that I'm not in it.
0: That was that surprised me that he would have turned down that role. However, then recognizing that perhaps in the reading it wasn't what he thought it would be. Sam Neill. I thought that for some reason when I was thinking about it, I thought that he was in Priscilla because it seemed like one of those roles he would love. One of the other questions that looked at was that participants discovered the role that was turned down. But one of the things as well was Bethany had an unexpected question for Sam, which he handled in his typical humorous sort of a way. You are listening to ABC on 774 and also right across Australia. 1-300-800-222. If you would like to join us as we take a look this morning at Sam Neill, his career, and what did you think of his career? What were the roles that you really, really liked? 1-300-800-222.
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0: 1-300-800-222, text 0437-774-774. We're taking a look at Sam Neill and we're taking a look this morning at the wonderful things and the films that he's done and the ones that you have enjoyed. Give us a ring and tell us about some of those. This is another little bit that was from the show as well.
7: My first question for you is, when to have to look terrifying in a movie, what are you thinking about?
6: When I look terrified in a movie?
7: Yeah.
6: That's a really good question. I'm thinking, am I being real? Am I real? Is it just me? Is the director happy with me? Am I a fool? What am I doing here? Am I a fraud? You know, there's a lot of imposter syndrome with acting.
0: Sam Neill, with some of the things that we're finding terrifying. One of the things that there are and within this is that there was an opportunity for him to be able to talk to the people who were doing the questioning. And Bethany had an unexpected question for Sam, which he handled in a typically funny way. But I just wanted to firstly bring you this bit because they were given the opportunity to talk about being different. And Sam actually went to them and asked if he could ask a question.
8: Bethany, you're up.
9: Hello.
6: Hi.
9: Sam Neill.
6: Oh, that's good.
9: Lovely to meet you, Sam. In your long career as an actor and creative, I'm sure

0: you've worked alongside a lot of people who are neurodivergent. What is good about being different?
1: Oh, yes.
2: Wouldn't it be boring if we're all the same? Wouldn't it be dull? And I love the fact that people have different abilities and different perspectives, different ways of thinking. One of my children has ADD, and he is just the most wonderful company. You know, he's witty and he's so much funnier than any of the rest of us. I think conformity is overrated, and I love the fact that people can be different.
0: Yeah, he probably feels a bit more at home here with all of us then. Many autistic people communicate differently and learn to speak late. You had a stutter as a child. What was that experience like for you?
2: Yes, I did have a really crippling stutter, actually, and it kind of faded away during my sort of high school years. I think acting helped a bit. In fact, I think it probably helped a great deal that I realized I could go on stage and I'm sort of starting a bit now, actually. But I could be, you know, nothing would faze me in terms of pencil. So I was very silent as a child. I hardly spoke, certainly not to adults, and not at all to adults. I didn't know. I was unable to speak. Because I was worried about, you know, someone would ask me a question and I would worry about going, and so I'd just sort of avoid them so that no one asked me a question.
0: Just put that mask up, confidence in acting.
2: Yeah.
0: Very cool. Thank you so much.
3: I'm playing you some little bits of Sam Neill when he was being interviewed in the TV show The Assembly with Lee Sales, who's with a group of neurodivergent journalist students, where they get the opportunity to interview people. And this is the interview that they did with Sam Neill. Fletcher is with us to talk about Sam Neill. Hello, Fletcher.
4: Hello.
3: Yes, Fletcher.
4: Most people call me by my surname are either prisoners, like prison guards or coppers or judges. So my name's Wayne.
3: Yep.
4: But the best film, I made movies for many, many years. I didn't, like, make movies. I was part of the big deal.
3: Mm-hmm.
4: But Sam Neill in Robbery Under Arms, still my best movie, favourite movie of all times.
3: What was it about his performance in that?
4: Oh, Captain Starlight.
3: Mm.
4: He was cool. He was suave. But he was up for it, you know? And what you were talking about earlier with Bon Scott, one thing that people don't know about him is I kept thinking when I heard stories about him, I kept thinking, why is he so much like me? I do the same things.
3: Wayne, thank you. We were talking earlier about Bon Scott. This was in reference, was one of the quiz questions, and we were taking a little bit of a chat about Bon Scott at the same time. Thank you. Sam Neill, a bit like John Jarrett, versatile film. True, incredibly versatile actor when you take a look at the roles that he has done over that period of time. I like the film he is in. You just knew they would be good. I think he chose well, says Juliet, although we just heard he didn't choose too well with Priscilla, or he felt that he didn't later on after seeing the film made. Doug, hello.
5: Good evening. Good morning, sorry. Yes, with Sam Neill, he was, as you just said, he's so diverse. I watched a movie about a fortnight ago called Dean Spanley, where he was this marvellous person, really nice, and he was this character who he could turn himself into a dog.
3: Yeah.
5: I don't know if you've seen it.
3: It's no, I haven't.
5: It is absolutely marvellous. And then it's so diverse that I watched him in The Peaky Blinders, and he was such a horrible, horrible person. But his character was so great, and it was fantastic the way he could change, you know, from one you know, complete adverse to the other, you know, being such a kind, nice person to this hellish sort of bloke in the Peaky Blinders.
3: I love Peaky Blinders. What did he play in Peaky Blinders? Because I can't remember.
5: He was this secret agent, police officer. He worked for Winston Churchill.
3: I remember.
5: Yeah, and he was so brutal.
3: Yeah.
5: Absolutely brutal. But he was brilliant. And you looked at him, he said, that can't be Sam Neill, but it is. And then the other character of Dean Spanley was a guy from the church, and he was so meek and mild and gentle and nice. And he'd go from one direction to the other. And every time I saw him, he was so nice, you know.
3: Yeah.
5: In real life, I'd have loved to have met him.
3: If you get the opportunity, it's on iView. Have a look at the Assembly.
5: Yes, I just saw it's going at the moment. I didn't know what it was about. I'll watch the next episode of it.
3: It's very, very good. Thank you. The program itself is very good, but that particular interview, they did a very good job and asked him questions that he probably may not have answered. Well, probably possibly may have, but he was very open during that interview as well. Hello, Jace.
6: G'day, Trevor. How you going?
3: Good, Jace. What did you want to mention?
6: Mate, a couple of the more obscure Sam Neill movies that come to mind. I'm not sure if everyone's seen them, but I've got a couple for you.
3: Tell me.
6: One of them was in the 90s, and a movie about Hawaiian history. It's called Molokai, the story of Father Damien, and it's actually the story of Irish parishes on the island of Molokai when it was a leper island.
3: Yeah.
6: And Neill played a great part in that.
3: He chose some really diverse films. And I think that he liked, I don't know, but from the roles that he's played, Jace, I think he liked to challenge himself as well.
6: I'll give you a second one, Trevor. I'm a big fan of Kris Kristofferson, who is in both of these movies that I mentioned, Molokai and this other one.
3: Hmm.
6: And this second one was a TV series from the 80s, but it was set in the futuristic year of 1997 when Soviet Union Russia had taken over the United States.
3: Yeah.
6: And Sam Neill was one of the Soviets, because I guess America was just scared of the Soviets at the time, and he had the worst Russian accent you'd ever heard. So, hey, look, for such a wonderful actor and such a great guy to watch in a movie, I thought I might as well have a bit of a laugh at maybe not one of his best moments, but he had a lot of good moments anyway. So, yeah.
3: Look, thank you. Mind you, to do that accent well, it would be a real challenge too. I mean, the thing is, because he's of Irish ancestry, so that Northern Ireland accent that he had to use in Peaky Blinders, he might have actually just enjoyed doing that because it wasn't too hard.
6: Yeah, yeah. There's another one is Peaky Blinders. He tried on a few different accents.
3: Most certainly. Thank you, Jace. If you want to join us, 1-300-800-222. Text us on 0437-774-774. If you want to talk about some of the roles that you have really enjoyed Sam Neill in, or did you just want to talk about him and what you've seen of him as a person as well and his generosity? 1-300-800-222. Text is on 0437-774-774. As part of that interview as well, there was a question put to him that was, when we think about it now, which was quite poignant.
0: You've said that you're more scared of retirement than dying. Can you tell us more about that?
2: Yeah, I've had to sort of think about dying a bit more than I would normally for the last couple of years because I've been living with cancer. And, we're all going to die one day. But retirement's far scarier, not doing anything, you know. And a lot of people are forced to play golf you know, this is.
7: I mean, that's what the old man's hobbies are normally.
2: Yeah, old man hobby is playing golf with other old men. I cannot think of anything less appealing.
7: Yeah.
2: I hate it, you know, and I'm not good at it. That doesn't help.
3: A humorous fellow. If you want to join us, 1-300-800-222 and text us on 0437-774-774. Diane is with us. Hello, Diane.
8: Hi, Trevor. How are you?
3: Well, thank you.
8: That's good. I was very sad when I heard the news yesterday, like a lot of people. I think everyone would have been quite shocked, actually. I mean, such a sad loss to the movie world, yeah. Really. Yeah. But anyway, I think one of my favourites, I've seen him in quite a few when I think about it. I didn't realise I'd seen him in so many, but the one he made in New Zealand and Hunt for the Wilder People.
3: Wasn't it a great film?
8: It was just wonderful. I laughed, I cried. It was just fabulous. And if anyone's not seen it, please try and watch it because it was amazing. Yeah.
3: Isn't it? And wasn't it just I don't know how to explain. A typically New Zealand film.
8: Yes.
3: It was just because they make wonderful films in New Zealand. Not that we don't in Australia, but
8: yes.
3: And that was such a good example. And you could see that, you could see that he felt quite comfortable and enjoyed doing that as well.
8: Oh, very much so. And, yeah, I think that probably, I mean, he's done some amazing pictures, but I think that was one of my favourites that I saw him in too, yeah.
3: That and Death in Brunswick was such a funny film.
8: Oh, I haven't seen that one.
3: Watch Death in Brunswick. He's in it, John Clark's in it as well, and there are some of the funniest scenes that you'll see. And it's on iView at the moment.
8: Oh, is it?
3: Yeah.
8: Okay. Well, I might just have a movie afternoon then.
3: Have a little movie afternoon and... I'm sure you'll enjoy it.
8: And all the best to Trevor for your next chapter in your life.
3: Well, he's just been hanging it on golf, Sam Neill was, so I don't know if we'll be playing that anymore.
8: No, I don't think so. You're going to have to find something else.
3: That's
8: maybe
3: true.
8: Get into the wine industry or something like he did.
3: Good on you. Thanks, Diane.
8: Bye-bye.
3: This is Overnights on ABC Radio, 1-300-800-222, or text us on 0437-774-774. Sam Neill, I didn't know this, Sam Neill became very close to being James Bond in 1986. He was essentially cast before someone changed his mind very late, and it went to Timothy Dalton. Blow me down. His test scene is on YouTube, apparently, so that'd be worth a little look as well. You may have come across Sam Neill during COVID because he was very busy during COVID when he was posting a lot of things, many things online. He posted songs, he posted cooking things, and I'll just play a little bit of him doing bedtime stories because he also posted bedtime stories for kids.
9: Want a bedtime story? Oh. There's no one there, so this one's for you. It's called Harry McCleary from Donaldson's Dairy. It's by Lindley Dodd. And I think it's fair to say this is New Zealand's favourite all-time kids' book. I loved reading it to my kids and my grandkids. And let's have a look. Harry McCleary from Donaldson's Dairy. Out of the gate and off for a walk went Harry McCleary from Donaldson's Dairy and Hercules Morse, as big as a horse, with Harry McCleary from Donaldson's Dairy. Bottomley pots covered in spots, Hercules Morse, as big as a horse, and Harry McCleary from Donaldson's Dairy. Muffin McClay, like a bundle of hay, Bottomley pots covered in spots, Hercules Morse, as big as a horse, and Harry McCleary from Donaldson's Dairy. Bits of Maloney, all skinny Maloney. Bits of Maloney, all skinny and bony, Muffin McClay, like a bundle of hay, Bottomley pots covered in spots, Hercules Morse, as big as a horse,
10: And Harry McCleary from Donaldson's Dairy.
3: That's just a little bit of Sam Neill doing

singing Harry McCleary. He's had such a beautiful voice. He had a beautiful voice, Sam Neill. Apparently, Sam Neill also did a popular cameo in The Simpsons as well. I didn't know that he did The Simpsons. A couple of texts that are coming through. Riley, Ace of Spies was my favourite show in 1983, says Chipper. For me, Sir Sam Neill is right up there with Dame Ruth Cracknell in the pantheon of theatre gods and goddesses. My nana will be greeting him with joy for the piano as well as the rest. Her favourite movie, and she died of cancer unexpectedly not long after it came out, was the absolutely brilliant, he was absolutely brilliant as that repressed, sullen New Zealand pioneer settler in love with a much younger, mute French woman. Of course, with the piano. Hi, Trevor. I agree, Sam's appearance on The Assembly was special. A beautiful episode, says Mick. If you get the opportunity, that's on iView as well, so have a look at that interview that Sam Neill did on The Assembly. He was very giving in that interview, and it's well worth a look. The expression is his eyes. He does not need to speak to get the point across. Love his acting. Gentle eyes. Although, when he's playing like the character did in Peaky Blinders, perhaps not so gentle. So what are those moments that Sam Neill has brought to you that you've enjoyed? 1-300-800-222. Text us on 0437-774-774. Trevor loves Sam Neill with his great mate Brian Brown in Old School. The chemistry between them added to the performance, says Wayne Ilmildura. It's the diverse. It's really interesting when you have a look at the diversity of the roles that he has played, because there have been many. Overnights on ABC Radio, 1-300-800-222, or you can text us on 0437-774-774. If there are any stories that you would like to tell about Sam Neill, any stories about the films that you've enjoyed over the years, give us a ring.

0: Jo Jackson. You never quite know if that's finished. And is she really going out with him? I saw a comment where somebody said, asked Meryl Streep who was the best kisser that she had kissed in film, and she said Sam Neill was the best kisser of all of the people that she'd acted with. Hello, Julian.
1: It must be more than nearly 50 years ago, Trevor, since The Evil Angels was released with Meryl Streep made here in Australia about the Lindy Chamberlain case.
0: I think, though, I don't think it would have been in that film. I think he also co-starred in a few other films with Meryl Streep.
1: That's right. Well, he was definitely the co-star. That was filmed in South Yarra, I believe. That is correct, isn't it?
0: Evil Angels?
1: Yes.
0: I don't know, to be honest.
1: Which was called A Cry in the Dark Overseas. Now, we had him, I was in film distribution before that. We had him in the brilliant My Brilliant Career. Was that mentioned?
0: Yeah, well, he was very good in that film, and it was such a successful movie.
1: If we had that doubled up at the Dindy Theatre in Brighton with Tim, that was an early Mel Gibson film. But he was a brilliant double feature, you think?
0: Oh, that would be very, very good. Thank you. She was in Plenty with Sam Neill, also Cry in the Dark. She co-starred with Sam Neill and said that he was the best kisser that she'd ever worked with. If you're interested in having a listen to what the performance was like when he worked in The Simpsons as the voice of Malloy, this is a bit what it sounded like.
2: I caught the cat burglar. I caught the cat burglar. That means you. You are the cat burglar.
3: I suppose you're wondering where I hid all the millions of dollars that I stole over the years.
2: Shut up!
4: Oh, well, wait a minute. Maybe we should hear him out. Where'd you hide the loot, Malloy?
3: It's buried right here in Springfield. Under a big T.
0: That's so good. You are listening to Overnights on ABC Radio. We're heading off to the next ABC News. Look, we can take some more calls after the news if you want to talk about some of those wonderful moments, perhaps that people didn't realise that Sam Neill was in. 1-300-800-222 or text us on 0437-774-774. Kate Mead will be with us after the news, ABC reporter, to take a look at some of the stories that we'll hear about today as well. Right now, though, we're heading off to the next ABC News.
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0: Good morning, this is ABC News with David Rollins. Ukraine and its European allies have announced they are forming a coalition to protect Europe from ballistic missiles. The BBC's James Waterhouse is in Paris, where the announcement has been made.
1: This new coalition doesn't specify what this scheme is aimed at, but acknowledges the unique experience of Ukraine, which is also involved, from its continued defence against Russian aggression. It will apparently involve the sharing of research and resources to deter future missile threats on the continent, or at least that's the hope. This announcement also follows continued pressure from the US, which is now less willing to provide air defences and station troops in Europe than it once was.
0: US President Donald Trump says the United States is restarting its naval blockade of Iranian ships and ports in the Persian Gulf. Nick Parmeter has more.
2: Mr. Trump's announcement on social media comes hours after he told Fox News the United States would probably take over the Strait of Hormuz and should be reimbursed for controlling the vital waterway.

0: phone interview, he said, "We're going to keep the Strait and we'll probably run it. We'll become the guardian of the Strait." But he is insisting that arrangement will come at a cost, with his post on Truth Social setting out reimbursement at the rate of 20% on all cargo shipped. It follows days of strikes across the Persian Gulf after the US accused Iran of attacking ships in the Strait.
1: Meantime, a US judge has voided President Donald Trump's settlement with the IRS that gave him and his company sweeping tax protections and initially set up a government fund to pay victims of so-called government weaponization that was later abandoned. The judge found that Trump and the IRS, which he oversees as president, were not truly adverse to each other, as is required in civil lawsuits under the US Constitution. One of Trump's lawyers and senior Justice Department officials who signed off on the settlement have been referred to state bar authorities to determine if their actions violated legal ethics rules. Beloved by movie fans for his many roles, including Jurassic Park, actor Sam Neill is also being remembered for his quirky animal videos during the COVID-19 lockdowns following his death at the age of 78. Tributes are being paid for the New Zealander following his death in Sydney after an unexpected illness. Speaking to the ABC presenter and a friend of Neil's, Charlie Pickering, says the videos brought comfort to many during the pandemic.
2: I was on radio this afternoon when I got the news that he'd died, and the number of people that rang up and said that his little videos through COVID just kept them happy at a really hard time. And he was that sort of guy, just so warm and really reassuring to a lot of people.
1: The federal MP for Monash, Mary Aldred, has warned that illegal tobacco sales are moving online as violence linked to the black market continues across Melbourne. Authorities have linked multiple firebombings to an ongoing contest for control of the illicit tobacco trade. Despite state and federal crackdowns, illegal cigarettes remain easy to access and highly profitable for organised crime groups. Ms. Aldred says the trade is no longer limited to shop fronts, with organised crime groups increasingly using online platforms.
3: Well, it's just taken it from bricks to clicks, really. It's moved all of this illegal activity online. You've got bikie gangs, terrorist organisations that are benefiting from the proceeds of these crimes.
1: Online sperm donor groups are gaining in popularity in Australia, with tens of thousands of members amid a shortage of donors. Perth hairdresser Jay Lazarus says he joined a group on social media and posted an offer to donate a few years ago. Mr. Lazarus says he received about 300 responses but became concerned over the process and some people's reasons for donating sperm, which could include coercion.
4: Oh, God, I got inundated with private messages, beautiful stories, some not so beautiful stories, some people talking about how they're ovulating, they live in Perth and they would love me to come over now. That wasn't what I wanted. I wanted to create someone's special journey.
1: Police have arrested a man suspected of carrying out an alleged serious assault on an elderly man in Sydney's southwest over the weekend. The 74-year-old was found with head injuries after allegedly being beaten and was taken to hospital in a critical condition. He'd been on an early morning walk in Yennora when it happened. Officers revealed they were searching for 45-year-old Cora Mash after being issued with an arrest warrant. He was arrested last night in Carlingford and taken into custody. ABC News.
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8: It's a Tuesday. It is the 14th of July. And thank you, Fred, for your early text to 0467 922 612 with a reminder that it is also Bastille Day.
9: Oh, it is. That's right. We've got some something French for you a little bit later on to celebrate Bastille Day and tell you what's happening. They have a big festival, but it's not happening this weekend. We'll give you more details about when it's on later this morning.
10: So I forgot to wear red, white and blue. I suppose the
9: top on.
8: You've got sort of a reddish top, or is that more a salmon pink,
9: That's exactly right, Craig. Well done. But I meant to bring my beret, and I forgot.
8: Well, bonjour, ça va, je m'appelle Craig.
9: Your name is Craig?
8: Yeah. And hello, and how are you?
9: Yeah, okay.
8: That's about the extent of my French knowledge. Hey, we'll play the early curly before 5:30. Would love you to be a part of it. Our number, 1300 222 612.
9: Can I tell you what's happening in the studio at the moment?
8: Go for it.
9: Okay, because I'm standing here talking on the microphone, and I have my two wonderful, wonderful helpers here, Michaela and Matt.
10: Hello.
9: Hello.
8: Hello.
9: They are working busily around me because my computer's not working.
8: Mm-hmm.
9: What am I going to do?
8: I don't know. It's going to be a disaster.
9: But they are. Oh, it's amazing what they can do.
10: I think we've fixed it.
9: Have you?
8: I might have fixed it.
9: Oh, but Michaela's putting her password in.
8: Oh, that's not going to help you.
9: It's not going to help me.
8: Then you'll open up Michaela's email.
9: I'll be in trouble.
10: I feel left out.
9: Oh, Holly's here. Now Holly's here.
8: Holly's here as
9: well. See, this is what I need, three people to help me of a morning, Craig.
8: Yeah, just wait till you have to change a light bulb, Loretta.
9: No, that's your job.
8: I can tell you. The forecast for today, we're looking at sunny skies, maximum of 23 again. So beautiful winter weather. Those light winds, they'll pick up during the day. Those westerlies up to about 20 k's per hour. Tomorrow, sunny skies. Showers on the way for Thursday, Friday and into Saturday. We'll get more info from the Weather Bureau a little later this morning, about 10 to 7. Temperatures right now?
9: Well, I've got some temperatures around the place for you. For example, Brackenridge, hello, you're 9 degrees. West End is 10. Capalabar is 11. Collingwood Park is 3 this morning. Mount Warren Park, you're on 11. Caboolture South is 10. The Gold Coast, 11 degrees. Sunshine Coast, 8 degrees. So a little bit of a personal forecast for you all today.
8: Oh, fantastic. The feels like temperature around Amberley right now. If you were to step outside, 1.4 degrees once you factor in that wind chill. So a cool start to the day.
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13: 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This is 612 ABC Brisbane. With Craig Zonka and Loretta Ryan.
8: Okay, computer working now, Larry?
9: Yes, it's all done. I'm feeling quite alone now. I'm just here with you. My friends have left.
8: Oh, no, they're on the other side of the glass. It's all good. We're all family here. We'll catch up on some of the news you need to know about. And starting with this, I think we're all still in a bit of a state of shock over the passing of the legendary actor Sam Neill. This came through yesterday. Tributes pouring in from right across the globe for the 78-year-old after his sudden passing in Sydney. As the news broke, his family releasing a statement with a post to his social media account saying he had died, surrounded by his family. The statement went on to say the loss was sudden and unexpected, but blessed by the fact that Sam remained cancer-free.
9: Yeah, Sam Neill first rose to fame in the 1977 film Sleeping Dogs before going on to star in My Brilliant Career.
15: Sam, it's not Gertie. It's you. It's you I want to marry.
9: That really launched his career. He also, of course, appeared in Aussie classics like The Dish.
16: Wish he'd gone home with the rest of them. What's his problem, do you reckon?
17: Well, perhaps just feeling the pressure.
16: Ah, feeling the pressure. He's got to learn to relax.
17: I'll tell you a little secret, Mitch. He's not the only one.
18: We just got word from Houston. Let's go for launch.
8: I love that film. I really enjoyed The Dish.
9: And, of course, more fans came when we saw Jurassic Park.
19: How fast are they?
20: Well, we clocked the T-Rex at 32 miles an hour.
21: T-Rex?
20: Mm-hmm.
21: You said you've got a T-Rex?
20: Uh-huh.
19: Say again.
20: We have a T-Rex.
19: Well.
21: Put your hand between your knees.
19: Dr. Grant, my dear Dr. Thatcher, welcome to Jurassic Park.
8: Welcome to Jurassic Park.
9: Yeah, he of course starred alongside Laura Dern in Jurassic Park. And before we came to air, we did reach out to her management to see if she wanted to say something about Sam Neill. And very quickly they responded with a statement that read, "Sam was my beloved lifetime friend. He showed me the depths of loyalty, protectiveness and love always with the driest of wit. He was a true and noble gentleman, wrapped up in my dream leading man. I will love you forever." forever, Dr. Alan Grant.
8: Oh, how beautiful those from Laura words. Dern. Tributes coming from Australian New Zealand Prime Ministers. He was, of course, born in Northern Ireland, but went to New Zealand with his family when he was about 7 years of age, and then much loved by us across the ditch as well. It was a couple of years ago that

0: It was diagnosed with cancer, though.
1: Yeah, angioimmunoblastic T-cell lymphoma. It's a rare type of non-Hodgkin lymphoma. And he entered remission later the following year. 2 years ago, he was interviewed on the ABC TV show The Assembly, a show that features emerging journalists with autism interviewing celebrities. We've heard Trevor Chappell replaying some of this as well. But he was asked on that show for his thoughts on dying.
2: You know, we're all going to die one day, but retirement's far scarier, not doing anything, you know. And a lot of people are forced to play golf, you know.
3: I think that's what the old man's hobbies are normally.
2: Yeah, old man hobby is playing golf with other old men. I cannot think of anything less appealing.
0: So he wasn't going to be on the golf course.
1: I love it. Old man hobbies, Sam Neill says. I'd like to know what some other old man hobbies are this morning. Maybe old lady hobbies? I don't know.
0: Old person hobbies. You know what is? Asking for your coffee to be extra hot, but that's another discussion.
1: But, yeah, look, Sam Neill took part in the Assembly program alongside host Lee Sales.
0: Yeah, she's going to be joining us after half past seven to reflect on that and her time spent working with Sam Neill. You might have a favourite flick that comes straight to mind for you. Tell us what it is. 1300 222 612. Maybe you've met Sam Neill. Was it here in Brisbane during filming for something? Or maybe you just happened to spot him going down the street. Tell us the story. 1300 222 612, or you can text 0467 922 612 as those tributes flow through for the great actor that he was and the legacy of films that he leaves in his wake, passing away yesterday at the age of 78.
1: In other news this morning, the man accused of killing Toowoomba mother Yana Armstrong remains behind bars following his first court appearance. Dharminder Singh appeared via video link, charged with one count of murder as a domestic violence offence. Police allege the 48-year-old murdered his former partner before dumping her body off S. Campton Road at Redbank Creek. He was remanded in custody with the case due before court again on October the 1st.
0: Other stories we're following today. The state government has defended its decision to cut funding for domestic and family violence prevention. The 26-27 budget papers show sector funding has been reduced by almost $40 million from last year. This is how Minister Amanda Cam has explained the cut when she fronted the media yesterday.
4: That funding that under the former Labor government was time-limited funding attached to a specific recommendation and a delivery. That was Labor's plan, that was Labor's budget, and that was in regards to those particular those recommendations, we got on and delivered those recommendations.
0: So Amanda Cam fronting the press yesterday, and I know there had been various interview requests in with the minister to front up, including on 612 Drive, where she didn't appear, but the Shadow Minister for Women, Shannon Fentiman, told Alan Fanning that funding shouldn't be cut, but rather reinvested.
5: If some of the recommendations from the task force, and as you said, we set that up, there were hundreds of recommendations to try and, you know, see a reduction in violence against women and children. If some of them have come to an end, then reinvest that money in what else needs to happen to prevent domestic and family violence. We're a long way away from not seeing these high rates of violence. And there should be more money going into prevention, Ellen. That is the only way we're going to get lasting generational change and see less women and children being the subject of domestic and family violence. I don't care what programs may have ended. It's this government and this minister's job to make sure that we're still investing in prevention and not cutting funding.
0: Shannon Fenderman speaking with Alan Fanning here on 612 ABC Brisbane Drive.
1: A northern giant petrel found at Noosa Main Beach is undergoing testing for H5 avian influenza. The bird has been quarantined at the Twinnies Pelican and Seabird Rescue Centre. Authorities are calling for the public to remain vigilant and report any potential cases.
0: So that would be if it comes back with a positive result, the first for Queensland. Biosecurity Queensland say they won't report negative results, will only give information if there is a positive result. Yeah. So that's something to watch.
1: But also if you see a sick bird, also make sure you tell someone about that.
0: Well, just be aware of it now, particularly given what we've seen in other states around the country. And in international news coming through overnight, the United States is reinstating its blockade of Iranian ships and ports in the Persian Gulf and beyond. In a post on his Truth Social platform, Donald Trump declared the Strait of Hormuz was open and would

0: remain open with or without Iran. The president is also demanding payment for its management of the shipping lane, setting out reimbursement at the rate of 20% on all cargo shipped. Expect to hear more analysis on what's happened overnight as far as the Middle East is concerned in early AM after 6 o'clock.
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2: With Craig Zonka and Loretta Ryan.
0: We're at 16 past five. Shall we get your brain into gear by playing, what's the game called?
3: Early Curly.
0: That's right.
3: And, you know, the early bird catches the worm, so they say. And I'll give you no prize for guessing who's first this morning.
0: Ah, oh, here he is.
3: Charles and Hendra. Hello, yeah, Charles.
4: Morning, Craig. Loretta.
3: You are so quick of a morning, Charles.
4: Well, we've got a busy day. We're doing a few batches of Anzac biscuits today and a few other things. And then tomorrow we're taking a friend on the Gympie train as far as Karoi.
3: Oh.
4: A couple of hours there with lunch at the RSL and come back again.
0: Sounds pretty good to me.
3: You know, a friend of mine did the long train trip to Longreach. The last few weeks ago, and she just had a great time.
0: Yeah,
3: it was wonderful.
0: Well, hopefully, lots of people travelling to Western Queensland this time of year. It's a perfect time to visit.
3: Yeah.
0: You mentioned the Anzac biscuits. My wife did a couple of batches of those on the weekend, ready for the school lunchbox.
3: Oh, I thought you might have brought a couple in for us to taste.
0: No, for school lunches.
4: Oh, good. Yeah.
3: No, I'm sure Jess would have put a couple aside.
0: Molly will be opening her lunchbox with those today. Okay, question one goes something like this.
3: All right, here we are. When Sam was asked on the ABC's Assembly for his thoughts about dying, he couldn't think of anything less appealing than what pastime, Charles? What did he say the pastime was?
4: Playing golf.
0: Playing golf.
3: Do you play golf, Charles?
4: No.
3: Have you ever?
4: No.
3: Not a golfer?
0: And neither is Sam Neill.
3: That's right. Neither was he. Thanks, Charles. Well done. All right. Question number two. Which Brisbane suburb shares part of its name with that of a type of edible inverted cluster of tiny flowers?
0: Ooh, what could this be?
3: Which Brisbane suburb shares part of its name with a type of edible inverted cluster of tiny flowers?
0: What do you reckon?
3: Are they edible?
0: Charles?
4: The only thing I can come up with is Auchin flower.
3: Auchin flower.
0: Oh, yeah, well, flowers in there. But is that the right suburb we need this morning? Charles?
4: No.
3: Never mind, you always kick us off, Charles.
0: Thank you very much.
3: Thank you for that.
0: 19 past five, early curly time. I would love you to play. Our number, 1300-222-612. Here's John the Koala Rescuer. Morning, John.
5: Oh, good morning, and I even knew the answer to that first question. It reminds me in another life when I was involved in managing big events. I was involved in golfing events, and I was at a golfing event hiding behind a tent with Greg Norman having a beer one day. You know, Pommy? Golf, log spelt backwards, but there's a quid in it if you know how to do it.
0: That's right. I just spend my time trying to fish balls out of water traps. John, answer us this question. Which Brisbane suburb shares part of its name with that of a type of edible inverted cluster of tiny flowers? What could this be?
5: Edible inverted cluster of tiny flowers. I can only really think of Daisy Hill.
0: Daisy Hill.
5: I don't know if I would eat them.
0: Does that fit the bill this morning?
5: Not really.
0: No.
3: Oh,
0: it's
3: sorry.
0: Not what we
3: sorry,
0: know.
3: John, never
0: Thank
3: mind.
0: 1300-222-612 to play the early curly on 612 ABC Brisbane. What do you reckon it could be? The question once more?
3: Okay. Which Brisbane suburb shares part of its name with that of a type of edible inverted cluster of tiny flowers?
0: If you know, pick up the phone and prove how clever you are. What suburb could it be? This is Sir Paul McCartney on a Tuesday morning with his song Maybe I'm Amazed. 612 ABC Brisbane.

0: So Paul McCartney from his debut solo album back in 1970. Hello to you on this Tuesday, 24 past five. Oh, just a note from TransLink as well. Ipswich line trains, they're currently suspended in both directions between Darra and Ipswich. We're told this is due to an overhead power line issue between Riverview and Redbank that needs repair. Buses are in operation to keep you moving, but already saying delays of up to an hour on the Ipswich line, so be aware of that as you leave the house today. Also, Beenleigh Gold Coast lines running as a combined service, as they have been for the past few weeks. That continuing all this week between Varsity Lakes and Benoon stations, so no trains running between Benoon and Boggo Road.
1: Okay, let's continue the early curly. We're up to question number two. We just can't crack it. Which Brisbane suburb shares part of its name with that of a type of edible inverted cluster of tiny flowers?
0: Yeah, what suburb could fit the bill? Oh, Matt from Highgate Hill is on the text line with the right answer, apparently.
1: What good is he on the text line?
0: No, I don't think he's calling in this morning because he's on a mission with another Matt, our very own Matt Hepworth.
1: That's right.
0: Two Matts on a mission.
1: Wow, Matt was just in here on a mission helping me with Michaela in the computer. Now he's on a mission out this morning with Matt from Highgate Hill.
0: And gee, what could
1: gets
0: go
1: around.
0: Wrong? He'll find out soon. Here's Andy at Maroochydore on the phone. G'day, Andy.
2: Hey, g'day. How are you, Craig?
0: I'm fantastic.
1: I'm good too, Andy.
2: And how are you, Loretta? Well,
1: how are you? What are you doing, Andy, this morning?
2: I'm just driving down to Brisbane. We've got some tri trades to do with local schools. I work for a big building company.
1: Yeah.
2: And we go out to some of our sites. We bring our schools onto the sites, and they have a bit of like grade 9s and grade 10s, and they have a little bit of a snapshot at what it's like to try out some of the trades.
1: Oh, that is a great idea, Andy. And what sort of interest do you get from the kids?
2: Very good. They get their hands dirty. They come out for a day and they spend 4 hours as a sort of a trip out from school. But generally, they're kids that have got an interest in construction.
1: Yep.
2: And they'll come out and they'll have a go at carpentry, and they'll have a go at tiling, and they'll have a go at painting. And they do a little rotation system, and then one group goes and walks around the site with the site manager, and they explain how it all works. And then, and then they get on the bus and they go back to school and they go home and tell their mums and dads all about it.
1: Yeah.
2: And hopefully it generates a bit of interest for them to move into this wonderful industry that we work in.
1: That is such a great initiative, Andy, and I think wouldn't it be great if more businesses did that, because it just gives kids a taste. I know that kids, when we were at school, we did work experience, and that still happens, I think.
0: Yeah. And the good things in the trades is you can start sometimes school-based apprenticeships.
1: Definitely right. Yeah, so...
2: Exactly.
1: Yeah, and do you find that? How long you've been doing it, Andy? Have you seen sort of the benefits of it?
2: I've been working as a trainer in construction for over 20 years. And I've actually seen young kids that have come through this program that are now site managers building in our top end of town in Brisbane. They're our site managers on big projects now and project managers. So they've come through right from a taster at the start of their young careers, and then they've moved into an apprenticeship, and then they've moved into whatever construction management they wanted to do, and now they're at the top end making a good little living for themselves. So it is a really good tried and tested method.
1: Yeah, what a great thing to do. Good on
0: Fantastic.
1: You, Andy. Thank you for doing that. And, yeah.
0: And for
1: good luck
0: sharing
1: to those kids.
0: The word about it as well. Hey, since you're on the phone, we need to get an answer from you as well, Andy. So which Brisbane suburb shares part of its name with that of a type of edible inverted cluster of tiny flowers?
2: Well, when I was at school, we used to grow watercress in little jars or whatever it was, and have them on. I don't know if anyone remembers doing that, but used to grow these little things of watercress, and they grew like wildfire. So I was thinking Crestmead.
0: Oh,
1: yeah, I do remember that actually. Crestmead.
0: Is that what we need for the cryptic suburb question, Andy?
1: Oh, I'm so sorry, but it was great talking to you, Andy.
0: Thanks for picking up the phone today. We check news in just over 60 seconds. I wonder if we can get an answer out from Max of Toowong. Morning, Maxie.
3: Hey guys, yeah, just letting you know that if you're really getting to that age where you've got to do something a bit different, there's always the ukulele.
1: Oh, that's right, of course. The ukulele.
0: And we can hook you up with someone who knows how to play pretty well. In other words, Max from Toowong.
1: Yeah, that's right, yeah. Hey, Max, we'll keep that in mind. Now, Max, we've got news coming up. What do you think the answer is? A Brisbane suburb shares part of its name with that of a type of edible inverted cluster of tiny flowers.
3: Well, I think the hawthorn is a little cluster of inverted tiny. And they do things with hawthorn berries. I've never tried it, but I'm sure they're edible, so I'm going with hawthorn.
0: Hawthorn? Is that what we need on 612 ABC Brisbane?
1: No,
0: it's not. News is next, 5:30.
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0: ABC News. Good morning, I'm Maria Hatzakis. Donald Trump has announced he wants the United States to take control of the Strait of Hormuz and for other countries to pay it for managing the shipping lane. Matthew Doran reports.
1: It's the latest escalation in the dispute between the US and Iran over the waterway, which in recent days has resulted in the two countries exchanging fire over the Persian Gulf. In a post on his Truth Social platform, President Trump said the Strait of Hormuz remained open and that he was not only going to reimpose the US blockade of Iranian ports and ships in the region, but the US would take control of the strait and demand reimbursement for its management of it, worth 20% of the value of cargo transiting through. Iran's military had earlier warned the US against any interference in the strait, saying it would defend its rights. Matthew Doran, ABC News, Jerusalem.
0: Police are searching for a driver accused of a fatal hit-and-run crash in Logan, south of Brisbane. Officers allege a vehicle struck a 20-year-old man on Middle Road in

0: Talai Project Group are also due to appear. They're expected to be questioned over a long-running turf war between the CFMEU and its main rival, the Australian Workers Union. This block of hearings is expected to run until Thursday.
1: Film industry heavyweights have paid tribute to New Zealand actor Sam Neill, who has died at the age of 78. Nick Parmiter reports.
2: British actor Richard E. Grant knew Neill for three decades, finally getting to work with him in Palm Beach in 2018, and says he was an officer and a gentleman in the truest sense. Australia's Toni Collette took to social media to say, "I love you, dear Sam. You hero, you legend, you sweetheart, our great friend." There have been tributes as well from the like of Cillian Murphy, Nicole Kidman and compatriot Carl Urban. Steven Spielberg, who worked with Neill in Jurassic Park, says he will never be forgotten by us or his many millions of fans around the world. And Jurassic Park co-star Laura Dern has paid tribute to her beloved lifetime friend, saying, "I will love you forever, Dr. Alan Grant."
1: A game-changing medical implant devised in Queensland is throwing a vital lifeline to Australia's dwindling koala populations. May Argent has the story.
3: A joint team from QUT and the Currumbin Wildlife Hospital has developed a cutting-edge way to battle koala chlamydia. They've designed a two-dose vaccine now able to be delivered with a one-stop biodegradable implant. The vaccine's already seen a 75% reduction in chlamydia hospital admissions at Elanora on the Gold Coast. QUT researcher Freya Russell says it's also stabilised the population, sparked a joey boom, and could revolutionise wildlife disease management.
4: The implant will allow us to roll out vaccination to a lot more koalas that are hard to access.
3: An independent report funded by the Queensland government has called for the technology to be deployed right across the state's southeast.
1: In rugby league, Broncos hooker Billy Walters is confident he's ready to make his NRL return against Penrith on Thursday. He hasn't played since rupturing his ACL during Brisbane's finals win against Canberra last year. The Broncos are close to full strength this week with a number of big names back in key positions. Walters says he's told coach Michael Maguire he's happy to play any role.
5: "I'm right and I'm ready to go now whenever he wants to use me, but he's got a lot of options to choose from and hoping he chooses me. I'm ready for whatever. Honestly, I'm just excited to be back playing and I really want to play for the Broncos again. So, you know, if he tells me to get on the back fence and take kick off carry, I'll do it."
1: Queensland's weather: isolated showers about central Queensland and the state's far north coast. Mostly sunny elsewhere. Cairns and Townsville 27, Mackay and Bundaberg 24, Rockhampton 26, Mount Isa 25. In the state southeast, sunny Brisbane, the Gold and Sunshine Coast 23, Toowoomba 18 degrees.
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7: This morning in Brisbane, you'll hear the big questions put to the people who need to make the decision. The issues explained. 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
6: 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With Craig Zonka and Loretta Ryan.
8: 25 to 6, good morning. We're going to see what's happening at the markets this morning early for you. Matt is on a mission. He's headed out there. But he's also on a mission to make sure we don't have another Carrotgate 2.0.
9: Carrotgate 2.0?
8: That's your problem.
9: Yes, the Queensland in a jar competition.
8: Yeah, as we get ready for the ECA.
9: The 150th edition of the ECA. And speaking of that grand event that it is, we have tickets to give away.
7: Oh, yes.
9: So Family Pass could be yours sometime between now and 8 o'clock. Just listen out for your cue to call. When you hear it, pick up the phone and dial 1300 222 612. It is a Tuesday morning, the 14th of July.
8: We're playing the early curly. We're up to question number two. We usually get stuck on this one.
9: Yeah, the cryptic suburb question.
8: Yes, which Brisbane suburb shares part of its name with that of a type of edible inverted cluster of tiny flowers?
9: What suburb comes to mind for you? Your answers after we check the roads.
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6: Traffic.
9: Morning, Brad. What's going on?
10: Yeah, very good morning, Craig and Loretta. Well, in the last 15 minutes, we've had a crash at Brackenridge on the Gateway Motorway southbound right lane before Brackenridge Road. So traffic is back to the Bruce Highway and Bandit Road at Northlake. So a heavy start on the Bruce Highway and Gateway Motorway this morning due to that crash, as I say, just before the Brackenridge Road exit. So extra care on the roads. It is school is back as well. Don't forget 40k speed limits are enforced during those school.

0: zone hours. Ipswich Motorway eastbound under speeds for Riverview. The Gateway northbound getting busy between Eight Mile Plains and Mackenzie. And also Gibbout Tour Road inbound, a little bit stop start through Castledine around Beams Road. And Centenary Highway between Mount Omni and Jindalee. The M1 northbound busy through Upper Coomera and from Beenleigh to Slacks Creek. I'm Brad from ATM. More details before 6 on 612 ABC Brisbane.
1: Thank you, Brad. A look around the suburbs. West End 10 degrees. Brackenridge 9. Capalabar 11. 3 at Collingwood Park. Mount Warren Park is 11. Caboolture South is 10 degrees. The Gold Coast 11. Sunshine Coast 8 degrees.
2: In for a beautiful day. Sunny skies once more. Up to 23 for Brisbane. Ipswich. Logan 23. Pretty much right across the region. Sunny again tomorrow, but then the back end of the week is when it could get a bit wet. Showers on the forecast from Thursday in towards the weekend, even continuing to a shower or two next Monday.
3: We're on the hunt for the best suburb in Greater Brisbane. This week, it's suburbs, starting with the letter W. You wanna be nominate now, 612 ABC Brisbane. You wanna be
2: Yeah, to nominate a W suburb, I see Wynnum coming through on the text line here.
1: Oh, of course, yeah. But
2: you need to text the word burb, B-U-R-B, to 0467 922 612. A reminder also, if you happen to usually catch the Ipswich Line train, trains are currently suspended in both directions between Darra and Ipswich. That's due to an overhead power line issue between Riverview and Redbank that does require repair. Translink tell us buses are in operation to keep you moving, but there could be delays of up to an hour. So as you start your Tuesday, bear that in mind. On 612 ABC Brisbane.
1: Cindy's at Ningi. Hi, Cindy.
4: Hi, good morning. Welcome back.
1: Thank you. That's got a nice ring to it, Cindy at Ningi. Now, Cindy.
2: And as you come into towards the city today, sounds like you might be looking at brake lights for a bit, Cindy, too, after Brad's traffic report.
4: Yeah, it was terrible. It's not too bad now. I'm almost at Nudgee, but I think it was around near Bracken Ridgey kind of turn off. Nose to tail there, so yeah.
1: That's the one, yeah.
2: Going to back up pretty quickly,
1: yes.
2: You would expect this morning. Okay.
1: All right, Cindy, question number two. It's a Brisbane suburb, shares part of its name with that of a type of edible inverted cluster of tiny flowers.
4: So I remember having a hedge of lily pillies, and they had these weird little flowers on them, but I don't know if they're edible, so I was thinking indrapilly. The lily pillies.
1: Oh, nice. Indrapilly.
2: To indrapilly. Cindy. It's not intro.
4: Yeah.
2: No.
4: Okay, no worries.
2: Back to the drawing
1: Thanks,
2: board.
1: Thanks, Cindy.
2: Morpheus from Aspley. Morning, Morpheus.
5: Good morning. It's cold.
1: It's cold. Oh, it's cold, yes, in it your is. Truck, is it?
5: Yeah, the heater and the air conditioner.
1: All right, gee. Yeah, you say, it's a little bit hard to hear you there, but there's a lot going on in that truck. But Morpheus, what's the answer? What do you think the suburb is?
5: Is it part of the name that's in the suburb?
1: So, Brisbane suburb shares part of its... It's a type of edible inverted cluster of tiny flowers.
2: Which is in the name.
1: Yeah.
2: Shares part of its name. Shares part of its name. Morpheus, what do you reckon?
5: OK, well, then my first answer was wrong. I'm going to go with Wynnum.
1: What's your answer?
5: Wynnum. Well, I remember back when I used to chef with a sweet tiny flower edible.
1: Wynnum.
2: Wynnum.
1: Is that the answer?
2: Morpheus.
1: You can vote for Wynnum in the W suburbs, but it's not the answer for the early curly today.
2: It's
1: Thanks, Morpheus.
2: Not so what could it be? If there's a suburb that's on the tip of your tongue, tell us what it is on 1300 222 612.
6: WFT. Woofty. Here's your word for today with Professor Rowley Sussex.
7: There are many groups of two or three words in English which share a common root but have different pronunciations. This is particularly true of vowels in words with suffixes. Some words have the same root and just add the suffix, dismiss, dismissive. Some words have the same root and keep the same vowel but change the consonant, permit, permissive. The pair divide, divisive is like this. But there is a twist to the story, because we also have divide, division, with a change of both the vowel and the consonant. Divide, division. There is a tendency in modern English speech for vowels involved in this kind of switch to become confused. So we are now hearing not only divisive, but also divisive, following the pattern of division. The divisive pronunciation isn't in the dictionaries yet, but it may make it if it becomes common enough. In the meantime, I think it's unnecessary.

0: Extraordinarily divisive in a situation in English pronunciation, which is already quite complicated enough. I'm Rowley Sussex, and this has been Your Word for Today.
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4: Yeah, thanks, Rolly. I always wondered about that one. Divisive.
5: Yeah. Divisive, how do you say it? Yeah. Jackie from Daisy Hill wants to play the early curly. Hi there, Jackie.
6: Good morning.
5: Hey, have you been part of the early curly before?
6: No, I haven't.
5: Oh, first-time caller. Welcome.
4: Now,
5: you get a coaster from the Spinners, Weavers and Fibre Artists.
4: Is that the first one we've given out since we've been back?
5: Yeah, well, day two.
4: I've been a bit slow.
5: After the holidays. Jackie, what's the life story in a sentence for you?
6: My life. Work, eat, sleep, play.
4: That is great.
5: Rinse, wash, repeat.
4: That would be a very good game to play. Anybody, can you tell us your life story in a sentence? Oh, my gosh. There is challenge for today. Your life story in a sentence, if you can do it, 1300-222-612. Jackie.
5: I think you did pretty well there, Jackie.
4: I think so.
5: What suburb has popped into your head?
6: The only thing I could think of was Daisy Hill.
4: So it's a Brisbane suburb, shares part of its name with that of a type of edible inverted cluster of tiny flowers.
5: First time caller, Jackie. It is.
4: It hurt, didn't it, Jackie? You started to say something and he hit the button.
6: No, that's okay. The only one I could think of, and I wasn't sure if it was actually yours when you say Brisbane suburb. That's in Logan City.
5: It is. And sometimes we say Greater Brisbane suburb, but it is a Brisbane suburb, Jackie.
4: Never mind. You've got a coaster, Jackie. Hang on there. We'll get your details.
5: Here's Craig at Bethania. Morning, Craig.
7: Yeah, good morning, Craig and Loretta.
4: Hi, Craig. All right, what do you think? Do you have a life story in a sentence, Craig?
7: A life story in a sentence?
4: Yeah, your life story in a sentence.
7: Loving it.
4: Loving it. Yeah. The sentence only needs two words. Loving it.
5: What suburb do you reckon is the answer this morning?
7: I'm thinking Rockley, as in broccoli.
4: A tiny cluster of, an inverted cluster of tiny flowers.
5: I don't mind that.
4: Oh, yeah? Rockley, I like it.
5: But is it right? No, it's not.
4: Never mind, Craig.
5: Quarter to six the time. Here's Denise from Chinchilla. G'day, Denise.
8: G'day, how are you, Craig and Loretta?
4: Good, thanks, Denise.
5: What's news in the watermelon capital?
8: I'm not sure. It's cold, and it's getting dry. It's could do with a good drink to keep everything growing again.
4: Yes, definitely. Yeah, Denise, what's your life story in a sentence?
8: Oh, yes, well, more or less the, just.
5: So you've stumped Denise.
8: Really fun.
5: Called up to play that.
4: I know.
5: The quiz.
4: Your life story.
5: Curly.
4: It's probably work, and more work.
5: Feels like it.
8: Yes, exactly. Yeah.
4: Well, Denise, let's put you to work. Which Brisbane suburb shares part of its name with that of a type of edible inverted cluster of tiny flowers?
8: Well, it'd have to be fig in Fig Tree Pocket.
4: It'd have to be, wouldn't it?
5: Oh, just naturally. Denise, yeah, you're right.
4: Well done.
5: Fig Tree Pocket is what we need for the suburb question this morning. That takes us to question number three.
4: Yes, it does. And I'll just let you know, in case we get any controversy, botanically, a fig is not just a single fruit, but an inverted cluster of many tiny flowers and seeds encased in a fleshy stem known as an inflorescence, anyway. That's exactly what Holly told us to say.
5: Inflorescence,
4: is that what it is? Yes, anyway. So there's no controversy. All right, question number three, Denise. The longest of lists. Choices abound. Delectable offerings waiting to be found. A source of frustration. Indecision too. What to do is the question for you. What am I? Gosh.
5: What could this be, Denise?
8: Only thing I'd think of would be like a shopping list, but no, I can't think of anything.
4: that's not a bad shopping list.
5: It's not bad, but Denise, I can tell you it is not

A shopping list. Thank you. What is it? 1300 222 612. This is where you can come in, clean up the spoils. Go in the drawer for a brekkie mug if you get it right. The longest of lists, choices abound. Delectable offerings waiting to be found. A source of frustration. Indecision two. What to do is the question for you. What am I? Solve the early curly for us on 1300 222 612. It's 13 to 6. Good morning on 612 ABC Brisbane.

0: Don't Stop Believing from Journey. Don't Stop Believing, you can get the early curly, right?
1: Yeah, because we're up to question number three, and I see some people on the text line have it.
0: Oh, yes. Hello, Bernadette. G'day,
1: yeah,
0: Sean.
1: But you've got to call in.
0: Exactly, like Elizabeth from Camp Hill has done. Hello, Elizabeth.
2: Oh, bonjour, ça va?
0: Ah, ça va très bien, merci à vous.
1: Bonjour. That's all I know.
2: Bonjour, nez de Brazil. I think that's it. Bonjour, nez de Bastille. Anyway, that's as far as my French.
1: Well, I did do it for a year at high school in grade eight. We had to do French, German and Japanese all in the 1 year.
0: And then
1: maybe you probably they get it was to give you a taste, and then you might pick one. I picked Japanese for 5 years, but French is one of those languages that you can speak that in several. You know, if you're travelling around Europe, it sort of gets you by, doesn't it, through several countries?
2: It does.
0: It's one of those romantic languages.
2: It is.
1: Oh, right. Okay.
2: It sounds very intelligent, doesn't it?
0: Oh, and look, when it comes to all things French, looking forward to seeing what happens with the French team in the World Cup. They are through to the semi-finals. So who's left? You got France, Spain, England, and what's the fourth team that's through to the semis?
1: I can't remember. I don't know.
0: You haven't been following it at all, have you, Lorraine?
1: Well, not since Socceroos left.
2: Is it not the UK, is it?
0: Yeah, England's still.
1: Was it the team that beat America? Who was that? You know, that was Spain, wasn't it? No, who beat America? Oh, for heaven's sake, can somebody ring up and just tell us?
2: Was it someone in South America? No.
0: Oh, yeah, Argentina. They're still alive.
1: Okay,
0: yeah.
1: Good one.
2: I thought it was someone. I don't know. I can't remember now.
1: This is very exciting, though, because it's Bastille Day today, but some French celebrations are happening in Brisbane in a couple of weeks. Might be in time for when France play.
0: It's going to be all wrapped up by the end of this week.
1: Oh, is it?
0: Yeah, semi-finals tomorrow and Thursday.
1: I've been on holidays.
0: Elizabeth, okay, answer us this question. Question three of three for the early curly this morning.
1: Okay, here we go. The longest of lists, choices abound, delectable offerings waiting to be found. A source of frustration, indecision too. What to do is the question for you. What am I, Elizabeth?
2: I want a menu because it's French, you know?
1: A menu.
2: Board. Yeah.
0: A menu is correct. That's what we need. But nothing to do with Bastille Day, instead for a very different reason.
1: No, it was in 1989, the romantic comedy film When Harry Met Sally, starring Billy Crystal and Meg Ryan, directed by Rob Reiner and written by Nora Ephron, is released. Now, of course, we all remember the film for producing one of Hollywood's most iconic movie scenes.
3: You don't think that I could tell a difference?
4: No.
3: Get out of here.
4: Oh. Oh.
3: Are you okay?
4: Oh. Oh, God. Ooh. Oh, God. Oh. Oh. Oh, God. Oh, yeah, right there. Oh. Oh. Oh. Oh, God. Oh. Yes. Yes. Yes. Yes. Oh, yes, yes, yes, oh, yes, oh, oh, oh, oh, God, oh.
5: I'll have what she's having.
1: Yes, we do remember that scene well, don't we? Well, what you may not know is the woman who delivered that line, I'll have what she's having, was actually the mother of the film's director, the late Rob Reiner.
0: Oh, there you go. I didn't realise that.
1: Isn't that amazing? And is it? Now, the other thing Holly told us off air today was they weren't getting that part right. The I'll have what she's having. She wasn't getting it right. Or she actually
0: only had the one line to deliver.
1: And Meg Ryan wasn't getting the other part right either. So Rob Reiner said, no, this is how you do it. And he sat down and had to show them. How funny is that?
0: Elizabeth from Camp Hill gets it right. Menu the answer we needed on this day in 1989 when Harry Met Sally released.
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0: As she was sleeping last night, this breaking news from overnight, so Donald Trump has declared the United States is reinstating its blockade of Iranian ships and ports in the Persian Gulf and beyond, also demanding payment of its management of the Strait of Hormuz. The flow-on effects of that analysis in early AM after news at 6 o'clock. 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
1: We're all still sad and in shock to learn of the passing of legendary actor

0: Sam Neill. Some wonderful tributes coming through. This quote from Australian director Bruce Beresford, who's overseas at the moment, but he said, an extraordinarily gifted actor of awesome versatility.
1: Oh.
0: What a great way to describe Sam Neill.
2: And born in Northern Ireland, then grew up in New Zealand, but became very much loved on this side of the ditch as well, passing away yesterday at the age of 78. Have been asking for your favourite films featuring the legendary Sam Neill. Dale from Mount Gravatt, good morning to you.
3: Good morning, Craig Leonard. I thought Death in Brunswick was a classic with John Clarke.
0: Oh, yes. Okay. Death in Brunswick.
3: Particularly the scene in the Pizza Hut when the tough guys that he was serving the pizza to remarked about what crunchy olives they were, and they were actually cockroaches he'd taken the legs off. Revolting thought you could ever have about a meal of pizzas, wouldn't it?
0: Oh, yes.
3: But the other one was Dean Spraggley. It's been on SBS a fair bit.
2: Okay.
3: A real cast with Peter O'Toole as the ancient academic.
2: Oh, wow.
3: And Brian Brown, who was driving the little veteran car. And what a mixed bag they were, the three of them. It's a great movie. I think it might have been shot in Lower New Zealand, maybe Dunedin or Christchurch, but it was a remarkable movie.
2: Oh, I'll have to add that to the list, Dale, as you put it together, because, gosh, to his name, I think it's almost 100-odd movies that he's been a part of, Sam Neill, and the tributes flowing through still this morning, as you'll hear on 612 ABC Brisbane. Thanks for the call, Dale, 1300 222 612, our number.
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2: Traffic. Morning, Brad.
5: Very good morning. I got a crash cleared up at Bracken Ridge Gateway southbound before Bracken Ridge Road. Traffic's been back to Bruce Highway and Bandra Road and North Lakes plus peak conditions as well. Got a crash just in at Browns Plains, Mount Lindsay Highway northbound near Johnson Road. Delays past Crest Road, Bryonia Heights. And also a crash on the M1 southbound around Main Street exit at Beenleigh. Traffic is back to Logan Motorway. Northbound's been busy between Logan Home and Sykes Creek as well. I'm Brad from ATN. More details after 6 on 612 ABC Brisbane.
0: Thank you, Brad. News and early AM coming up. And then after that, from carrots to oranges, Matt is on a mission. He's taking you to the markets this morning to make sure we don't have another Carrot Gate,
2: Ecker
0: this
2: can't
0: year.
2: Have that. No, not for the 150th edition of the Ecker, that's for sure. Oh, and we have Ecker tickets to give away as well at some stage this morning. Stay near your phone with that phone number 1300 222 612. News is next.
6: Everything Brisbane.
7: It was such an iconic wedding and party venue.
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8: ABC News. Good morning, I'm Maria Hatzakis. Two people have been charged over an alleged home invasion on the Gold Coast. Emma Johnson reports.
9: Police allege a group of people armed with a gun threatened a 36-year-old woman at a home on Seashell Avenue in Coomera about 11 o'clock yesterday morning. The suspects allegedly stole jewellery, electronic devices and a car. A 45-year-old man and a 44-year-old woman were arrested in Southport yesterday afternoon. They've been charged with offences including robbery and unlawful use of a motor vehicle. They've been refused police bail and are due to appear in the Southport Magistrates Court today. Police are still searching for the other two suspects.
8: A teenage boy has been charged after an alleged school stabbing in Far North Queensland. Police allege a fight broke out between two 15-year-old boys at Trinity Bay State High in Cairns just before midday yesterday. One of the boys was taken to hospital in a stable condition with wounds to his abdomen. The other's been charged with acts intended to cause grievous bodily harm. He's been refused police bail and is due to appear in the Children's Court today. The US president has announced his country's navy will reimpose its blockade of Iran as he demands control of the Strait of Hormuz. Its Middle East correspondent, Matthew Doran.
10: In recent days, the US and Iran have been exchanging fire across the Persian Gulf, fueling fears of a return to all-out war. In a post on his Truth Social account, Donald Trump insisted the Strait of Hormuz would remain open despite Iran saying otherwise, and that he'd immediately reimpose a blockade of Iranian ports and ships.

0: He also said the US would take control of the shipping lane and charge a fee of 20% of the value of cargo transiting through. Iran had earlier threatened more attacks if the US intervened in the strait, as it argued its sovereignty over the waterway was paramount. Matthew Doran, ABC News, Jerusalem.
1: A Jewish professor is among those due to give evidence at the Royal Commission into Anti-Semitism in Melbourne today. He says a protest against the war in Gaza targeting his university office in Melbourne left him feeling intimidated, as Georgia Lenton Williams reports.
2: In 2024, Professor Stephen Prower's office at the University of Melbourne was taken over by campus protesters, some masked, who targeted him because of a partnership with the Hebrew University of Jerusalem. Professor Prower says he lives with security measures that have changed academic life. Professor Prower will give testimony later today at the Royal Commission's hearings in Melbourne. The Commission will continue hearing the lived experiences of staff and students ahead of appearances by some of Australia's most high-profile vice-chancellors later in the week.
1: There's been an outpouring of tributes for New Zealand actor Sam Neill, who has died at the age of 78. Nick Parmeter has the story.
3: Director Steven Spielberg, who worked with Neill in his most recognisable role as Dr. Alan Grant in Jurassic Park, says he adored working with him. In a statement, he said, "It was a stretch for him to play a character who acted as though children were messy and smelly, because this was the opposite of the loving father he was to his children." American actress Laura Dern, Neill's co-star in the dinosaur megahit, says he was her beloved lifetime friend, a true and noble gentleman, wrapped up in my leading dream man. And Cillian Murphy, who worked with Neill on Netflix's Peaky Blinders, says he was one of the kindest, funniest and gentlest people, and one of the finest actors.
1: Researchers hope a new medical implant developed in Queensland will save Australia's shrinking koala populations. A joint team from QUT and the Currumbin Wildlife Hospital has created a cutting-edge way to battle koala chlamydia. They've designed a two-dose vaccine, now able to be delivered with a one-stop biodegradable implant. The vaccine's already seen a 75% reduction in chlamydia hospital admissions at Eleanora on the Gold Coast. To the weather for Queensland now, isolated showers about central Queensland and the state's far north coast. Mostly sunny elsewhere, Cairns and Townsville 27, Mackay and Bundaberg 24 degrees, Rockhampton 26, Mount Isa 25. In the state's southeast, sunny with patches of morning frost in the south. Brisbane, Ipswich, Logan, the Gold and Sunshine Coasts heading for a top of 23 degrees, Toowoomba 18. Looking ahead for the southeast, mostly sunny tomorrow. ABC News.
4: Good morning. Welcome to AM. I'm Melissa Clark in Canberra, coming to you from Ngunnawal country and acknowledging other custodians. Donald Trump has declared he wants to take control of the Strait of Hormuz and he wants other countries to pay the US for managing the shipping lane. It's the latest escalation in the dispute between the US and Iran over the shipping route as the two countries drift further from the ceasefire signed just 3 weeks ago. Middle East correspondent Matthew Doran is in Jerusalem. He joined me a short time ago.
5: Mel, good morning. There are reports of fresh explosions around the Bandar Abbas area on the Persian Gulf. That's a city in Iran which has been hit repeatedly in the last four waves of strikes. And of course, this is now wave number five. And Iranian state media is also reporting that ships in the Strait of Hormuz violating what it says are Iranian rules have been targeted. This is perhaps a predictable response to the announcement from Donald Trump that the US should not only control the Strait of Hormuz, but that it will charge a fee, what he says is a reimbursement for managing the strip, and that would be worth 20% of the value of the cargo transiting through the waterway. Here's how he described the situation earlier today, local time, during an interview with Fox News.
6: And we'll probably run it. We'll become the guardian of the strait. Maybe we'll call it the guardian angel of the strait. And we should be reimbursed for that. When we do that, we're going to be reimbursed because the other nations are very wealthy. They're on our side. and we can't be expected to do that for nothing, unlike we had for many years. We're going to get paid for guarding it, a lot of money.
5: Now, in addition to that, the U.S., he says, is also going to restore its blockade of Iranian ships and ports. U.S. Central Command, the regional military headquarters, says that that will come into force at around 6 a.m. Australian Eastern Standard Time tomorrow morning. For its part, the Iranian government is saying that it retains control.

0: Well, the Strait, the country's foreign minister, saying that it's Iran which is actually the guardian of the Strait of Hormuz. And earlier, the spokesman for the country's military command, Ibrahim Zulfikari, warned the US against intervening in the Strait.
1: The armed forces of the Islamic Republic of Iran will deal forcefully with any disruption to the passage of commercial vessels and oil tankers by the invading and pirate US military outside the route designated by Iran and without the permission of the armed forces.
2: So that's the Iranian military spokesperson, Ibrahim Zulfikari. So, Matt, what does this mean for the deal, the peace deal, the MOU that Donald Trump signed just 3 weeks ago?
0: Well, Mel, I think it's safe to say that this is evidence that if it's not only in tatters, it may well be totally ripped up by now. And there's a couple of reasons for that, not just the fact that these strikes between the US and Iran continue, but the deal itself said that the US blockade of Iran needed to be lifted. That was paragraph 4 of that interim deal. And it also said that the strait needed to be reopened toll-free by Iran. That was paragraph 5 of the deal. Donald Trump and his administration had been raging against the suggestions that the Iranians might try to make money out of managing the Strait of Hormuz, something which wasn't the situation prior to this war beginning on the 28th of February. But Mel, he's now trying to do exactly the same thing, clearly frustrated that Iran isn't playing by his rules, so he's shifting the goalposts.
2: Matthew Doran in Jerusalem. And the renewed contest over control of the Strait of Hormuz is putting yet more pressure on global oil supply. The price of the benchmark Brent crude is creeping up, and that's prompting concern in Australia about the prospect of more supply shocks. Rachel Mealy reports.
3: Fisherman Parvo Walker is watching the news with trepidation.
4: It's just an awful time to be a prime producer. That's if you're heavily fossil fuel reliant.
3: Before the US war with Iran began in February, Parvo Walker ran 5 fishing vessels catching tuna and swordfish off Queensland's Sunshine Coast. Since then, he's been battling the soaring cost of diesel, which at one point was almost triple where it started.
4: There is no option really for fishing vessels or heavy mining gear or whatever else. We don't have an option of going to lithium or sodium batteries or anything. We are completely reliant on diesel as our energy source, and it's just not somewhere you want to be right now.
3: He, like many Australians, hopes the resumption of hostilities and the disruption of the Strait of Hormuz won't deliver another price shock.
5: Australia currently has 41 days worth of petrol on hand, and that's unchanged from last week. We've got 37 days worth of diesel and 33 days worth of jet fuel.
3: The acting Energy Minister, Jason Clare, says 54 tankers are currently on the water headed for our shores.
5: So Australians continue to have confidence in our fuel security. What this shows is good, solid supply in the face of the uncertainty and the disruption happening on the other side of the world.
3: The federal government's fuel excise discount, which is currently 16 cents a litre, will expire on the 2nd of August, meaning motorists will feel a price jump once again. Gero Ferruggio is the head of Rystad Energy Australia. He says there shouldn't be pain at the bowser before that.
6: Will it be significant? Probably not in the next month or so. It really depends on how much further this conflict goes into August.
3: He says the dispute over the Strait of Hormuz has prompted oil producers to find new pathways, and soon Iran won't be able to send the world into shock by closing it.
6: I think the Middle East has realised that it over-relies on this pinch point, and they've planned a number of bypass pipelines that are going to relieve us from that pinch point. And they'll won't be ready immediately, but in a couple of years down the road, these will be options and we'll certainly have flexibility.
2: Gero Ferruggio from Rystad Energy Australia, ending that report by Rachel Mealy. It's one of Australia's most infamous murders, and today marks 25 years since the disappearance of Peter Falconio and the abduction and escape of his girlfriend Joanne Lees. Peter Falconio's body has never been found, and the man convicted of his murder is dead. The mystery continues to haunt Barrow Creek in the remote Central Australian outback. But police hold on to hope that one day they'll have closure for the Falconio family. Emma Masters reports from Alice Springs.
7: Bradley Murdoch, a self-confessed drug runner, has been convicted of murdering the British backpacker Peter Falconio.
8: A Darwin judge today jailed Murdoch until 2031.
3: It's a

0: case that gripped not just the nation, but the world. And a quarter of a century on, the mystery surrounding the murder of Peter Falconio remains.
1: The real question that everyone wants to know is where is Peter?
0: Acting Commander Mark Grieve from Northern Territory Police says it's a toll that weighs heavy.
1: To not be able to bring closure to the Falconio family is something that I think we've held out hope for over the last 25 years. And to not be able to do that is extremely disappointing for us.
0: The British backpacker was last seen near the outback town of Barrow Creek, about 280 kilometres north of Alice Springs. Peter Falconio and his girlfriend Joanne Lees were ambushed after pulling over their van. Joanne Lees told police she heard a loud bang after Peter got out. She was then tied up but escaped into nearby bushes where she hid for hours before flagging down a road train. The first police officer to speak to Joanne Lees was Erica Gibson.
2: I had no idea of the significance or the complicated event that it would become.
0: Erica Gibson was just a young police sergeant at the time.
2: She wasn't crying, she wasn't hysterical. I think she was significantly traumatised at what she'd witnessed and been through.
0: 4.5 years on, in 2005, Bradley John Murdoch was convicted over the murder of Mr. Falconio and the assault and attempted kidnapping of Joanne Lees. But he went to his grave maintaining his innocence. The 67-year-old died of cancer at Alice Springs Hospital last year. 3 weeks before his death, police probed Murdoch as to the whereabouts of Peter Falconio's body, releasing the never-before-seen footage over the weekend.
3: And somebody knew something about where his body was?
4: Don't know anything about it, okay? You've been told on that answer. Right, move on. Next one.
0: Murdoch continued his denials in the expletive-laden exchange.
4: I've said the same story over and over and over, and now you're here at the last minute because I'm f***ing dying. I think it's about me. Well, some people do,
3: because we think you might have information.
4: I don't have information. This is what I'm trying to say to you. Yeah.
0: On the same day the footage was filmed, Northern Territory Police doubled the reward for information to $500,000. Acting Commander Mark Grieve says they'll continue to hope for a breakthrough.
1: The death of Bradley Murdoch doesn't mean the death of our endeavours to try and search for Peter, and I think people recognise that.
5: Acting Commander Mark Grieve from Northern Territory Police, ending that report by Emma Masters and Tanya Dendrinos. And that's Early AM for today. Just briefly in finance, keeping an eye on the oil price. As we mentioned earlier, Brent crude is creeping up. It's trading at $83.09 US a barrel. Gold's lower at $4,000 US an ounce. I'm Melissa Clark. The time now, it's 6:15.
6: 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If it matters in Brisbane, you'll hear it on 612 ABC Brisbane. Steve Austin.
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9: As the sun just peaks up over the horizon on this Tuesday, yeah, we are in for sunny skies, beautiful winter weather and a pretty cool start right now.
10: Yeah, look, after 7 o'clock, we're talking about the planned changes to the NDIS, the federal government's proposed changes. Currently, a Senate committee is looking at them, due to report back in mid-August, but we're going to hear from a disability advocate who is making sure that voices are heard about these changes because the disability community fears being stranded in their homes.
9: And having lots of questions about how this is going to play out on a practical basis. We'll delve into that soon for you. Also, Ekka tickets to give away. One of these family passes could be yours. All you need to do is listen out for the cue to call. When you hear it, pick up the phone and dial 1300 222 612.
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6: Traffic.
9: Good morning, Brad. What are you seeing?
11: Yeah, very good morning, Craig and Loretta. Unfortunately, a few incidents about. Now, the Gateway Motorway has recovered through Bald Hills and Brackenridge after an early crash near Brackenridge Road, but traffic is slow on the Bruce Highway between North Lakes and Mango Hill, so get

0: into normal peak through there. It's been a crash of Browns planes on the Mount Lindsay Highway northbound the Johnson Road. Delays are past Crest Road, Baronia Heights, so very heavy through there. Got a crash in the M1 southbound right lane at the Main Street exit of Bean Lee. Traffic's back to Logan Motorway. Lights are on flash at Wakeley, Manly Road at Greencamp Road, extra care at that intersection. We are seeing peak conditions. Centenary Highway, a little bit stop-start between Mount Omni and Jindalee. And also the M1 northbound's been a little bit busy around Upper Coomera and Bean Lee through to Slacks Creek. I'm back from ATM. More details at 6:30 on 6:12 ABC Brisbane.
1: Looking at the temps around the place, Wilston, 9 degrees. Hello in Jamboree Heights, 6 degrees there. Lamb Island. Are you on Lamb Island this morning? 10 degrees. Goodna is 2 degrees. In Logan Home, it's 5. 10 degrees at Clontarf. On the Gold Coast, 11 degrees. And the Sunshine Coast, 8 degrees.
2: Now, I'm just on the Bureau's website. Feels like temperature for Amberley, minus 1.
1: Oh, my gosh.
2: So just step outside, make sure you have some winter woolies on. Maximum of 23 today. Sunny skies again tomorrow. Showers on the way from Thursday in towards the weekend. More info from the Weather Bureau at about 10 to 7. I just see a note through from police as well. They say they're investigating a fatal traffic crash at Greenbank of last night, and they need your help with this. So about 8:45, they tell us a 20-year-old Greenbank man was struck by a vehicle on Middle Road. He sustained critical injuries and subsequently died at the scene. Now, the driver and occupants of the vehicle involved were not located there. Inquiries are continuing to identify all persons, police write, and establish the full circumstances leading up to this fatality. They are appealing to anyone who may have witnessed the incident. So this was Middle Road at Greenbank about 8:45 last night, appealing to anyone who witnessed it or may have relevant dash cam, mobile phone camera footage or CCTV to get in touch with police. Investigations continuing. If you have any info that could be helpful, call Crime Stoppers on 1800 333 000.
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2: At 19 past 6.
1: Craig, when I say carrots, what comes to mind? You're starting to shake. What's wrong?
2: Yeah, with fear of what happened last year at the Ecker.
1: Yes.
2: My title for Grand Champion stripped from my grasp after it was revealed that, yes, the carrots used in my spicy carrot relish were indeed not from the Sunshine State.
1: That's right. And weren't you in trouble? The ribbon was taken from you.
2: Yes, from the Attorney General of Queensland, Deb Frecklington. Well, this morning, Loretta, given the Ecker is mere weeks away, it's the 150th edition of the Royal Queensland Show. This morning, Matt Hepworth. Matt is on a mission to make sure this same thing does not happen to you.
1: And I believe he has a friend of the show with him, a friend of this show. Matt, where are you? Who are you with?
5: It's Matt's plural on a mission this morning, guys. I'm at the Brisbane markets in Rocklea, and you're right, here with friend of the show, Matt Berg. You might know him as Matt from Highgate Hill. Well, he's not Matt from Highgate Hill, though. He runs a local fruit and veg shop in Greenslope. So, Craig, I know he might have, I don't want to say stitched you up, but I know he might have been your supplier of the carrots last year that didn't come from Queensland.
2: And no might about it, Matt. He was the supplier of said carrots.
5: Absolutely. So, Loretta, we're going to make sure the same thing doesn't happen to you. Now, I know you're making an orange marmalade. Matt, good morning. We're here in the heart of the Brisbane markets in Rocklea. As a local grocer, what does a normal morning look like here for you?
6: Well, it's up early in the day, Matt, and then obviously off to Rocklea. It's a little bit chilly here this morning, but we walk around the floor, look for what's the best produce we can find, and then onto the truck and back to the shop and onto the shelves pretty quickly for the customers to buy.
5: We're on the hunt for some oranges for Loretta this morning. Can we find some? And the big question, will they be local?
6: Well, we've looked high and low already. Plenty of citrus round, limes, pomelos, mandarins, tangelos. But I think we've got our hands on some lovely Valencia oranges from Mundubbera, which is in central Queensland.
5: How hard were they to find local oranges at this time of the year?
6: Well, these are late season oranges, so the Queensland citrus season, particularly for oranges, is nearing its end. So it was a little bit of a challenge, but we got this box and they'll be on their way back to the ABC studios very soon.
5: So we managed to secure local oranges. How much of the produce around here is grown in Queensland?
6: Well, it is seasonal, but at the moment, all of your leafy greens, your broccoli, your lettuce, all comes out of the Lockyer Valley. You've still got some citrus coming locally. And as we head into August and around the Ecker, those Queensland strawberries will be hitting the shelves and be fantastic.
5: How important for you as a grocer to actually get out here to the markets and meet the people?

0: people behind the produce that's ultimately on your shelves?
1: Well, a lot of it is about relationships. Like, getting this box of oranges today is about the relationships we have with the agents here at the markets, being able to go, we want a smashingly good box of oranges from Queensland, and they were able to find it and get it for us. So those relationships are really critical. They have their relationships back to the farmers, and we are able to follow food through the process and get it onto your plate really easily.
0: We've cut one of these open this morning, Loretta. I can tell you they are beautiful, fresh, juicy, delicious. Matt, how do you reckon she's going to go turning these into marmalade?
1: Well, I hedged my bets last year. I gave Craig his carrots and Loretta her pineapple.
2: You did, and you
1: so
2: cut up the pineapple.
1: When Craig got bumped out, Loretta still won with the pineapples we supplied. I think she's going to do a really good job, and I look forward to seeing and trying her marmalade at the Ecker.
0: So there you go, guys. The oranges, they are in the back of Matt's tray here at the Brisbane Markets in Rocklea. You've got the vote of confidence from Matt. And I can tell you, Loretta, I'm looking at the label now, and it is absolutely 100% from Queensland.
2: Oh, that's wonderful. Thank you. Now, Matt, also, I think I see you've sent me a photo. You've got a whole heap of oranges there.
3: Yeah, do you know how many you need?
2: No, I'm looking at a recipe. Maybe, you know what I think? Maybe someone, one of our listeners, could give me an easy recipe, and I could, you know, share the winning with one of my listeners if they've made
0: What's
2: orange
0: the box,
2: marmalade
0: Matt,
2: before.
0: 15 kilos?
1: It's 18 kilos.
2: Okay, I think
0: 18,
2: I
0: Loretta.
2: Only need about 4 medium oranges.
0: only 4, we can do that, no worries.
2: I need a lemon.
3: 18 kilos of them there.
2: While you're there, I think I need a lemon.
0: Oh, you need a lemon? I'll pick up a lemon as well.
2: Make sure it comes from Queensland, though.
3: Anything else you do?
2: Yes, I need some water, that's easy.
3: Straight from the tap.
2: I think granulated sugar is the other thing I need.
3: I could get that from Bundaberg.
0: Bundaberg sugar, yep.
2: Oh, do you have to go that far?
3: I think you can just get it from the shelves of your local supermarket.
2: But anyway, if anybody's got a good orange marmalade recipe for me, can you let me know?
3: Get in touch.
2: I'll give you credit.
3: So she says now, a different story should Loretta win at the Ecker.
2: And let me know how much I cost you. I cost you, Matt.
3: Well, you've got 18 kilos of oranges to pay for now. Yeah. Thank you, Matt Hepworth, Matt Burke at the Rocklea Markets this morning. If you have a good orange marmalade recipe, tell us too. You can text 0467 922 612.
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3: A look at the time, 25 past 6. Some delays on the Ipswich line this morning. Trains on the Ipswich line currently suspended in both directions between Darra and Ipswich. That's due to an overhead power line issue between Riverview and Redbank. Buses replacing trains, but Translink say delays of up to about 60 minutes. And an email has just popped through, Loretta, about a man by the name of Brian Adams.
2: Oh, yeah, I can see that.
3: The Canadian rock and roller.
2: He's announced another tour.
3: He has. He'll be here in Brisbane in March next year. This is his song, Summer of '69.

0: So he will be belting that out at the Entertainment Centre. The 1st of March next year, Bryan Adams, that tour announced today. Tickets on sale next Monday. 612 ABC Brisbane.
1: Oh, Russell says, I tried marmalade but overcooked it, so I called it burnt orange marmalade. Oh, that's a good tip, Russ.
0: I like that, Russ.
1: Max at Toowong, you got a recipe, do you?
2: I do. You know, you guys live out my life for me. I've written a poem about Carrot Gate. I've written a poem about blood orange marmalade, all for the Ecker. And I have a wonderful recipe for you, Loretta. Using the oranges, you need only a kilo of them. I'll happily send it in.
1: A kilo?
2: Try it. A kilo of oranges. It'll just make up the right amount. Jar for me, jar for Craig, and a couple of jars for the Ecker. Right,
1: I'll put it in the mix. Really, if anybody else sends me a recipe, I'll choose. But a kilo? How many is a kilo?
0: Oh,
1: how many oranges?
0: It depends how big the oranges are. You know, maybe five, six.
1: Okay,
0: oranges.
1: Max, I'll take a look at it. Email me.
0: Yeah, any orange marmalade recipes more than welcome. Loretta says.
1: Yeah, I probably need tips in making it rather than the recipe too.
0: Ahead of the Queensland in a Jar competition at the Ecker. 612 ABC Brisbane to the newsroom now. It's 6:30.
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4: ABC News. Good morning, I'm Maria Hatzakis. Police are searching for a driver accused of a fatal hit and run crash in Logan, south of Brisbane. Officers allege a vehicle struck a 20-year-old man on Middle Road in Greenbank just before 9 o'clock last night and drove away. The pedestrian died at the scene. Investigations are underway. Senior bureaucrats from Queensland's Transport and Main Roads Department will this week give evidence to the Commission into the inquiry into the CFMEU's state branch. Kira Jones reports.
5: The probe is investigating alleged misconduct and corruption in the Queensland division of the CFMEU. Dozens of witnesses have appeared since the inquiry began in August last year. Senior officials from the Department of Transport and Main Roads, Julie Mitchell and Deanne Hawkswood, are due to give evidence this week. Representatives from construction companies, John Holland and Talay Project Group, are also set to be questioned over a long-running turf war between the CFMEU and its main rival, the Australian Workers' Union. Commissioner Stuart Wood KC will deliver his final report in December next year.
4: Representatives from SeaWorld Helicopters will today front a coronial inquest into a fatal chopper crash in 2023. Tara Cassidy has details.
6: Pilot Ashley Jenkinson and passengers Vanessa Tadros, Ronald and Diane Hughes were killed in a mid-air collision during a joyride over the Gold Coast Broadwater in January 2023. An inquest looking into the crash resumed in Brisbane yesterday, hearing from SeaWorld Helicopters Chief Executive Brett Newman. He rejected a scathing report by the Australian

0: home in Devon on Thursday. After initially ruling it out, police in Britain are now treating the murder of the veteran politician as an act of terrorism. A 28-year-old man who was arrested in Rotherham on Saturday has since been rearrested on suspicion of commission, preparation or instigation of acts of terrorism. Counter-terrorism police say new information and evidence has come to light, which meant they're now leading the investigation alongside Devon and Cornwall police. Catherine Ditts, ABC News. London.
1: A newly founded sports body trying to get mixed martial arts into the Olympics has been trying to woo Brisbane organisers with some of the world's most expensive alcohol. Liam Walsh has the story.
2: The Brisbane Organising Committee for the 2032 Games holds massive sway, including recommending potential additional sports. Its gift register, obtained by the ABC via right to information laws, shows a string of sporting groups have been courting committee officials. The most extravagant item was an $82,000 bottle of cognac gifted in March from the Federation of International Mixed Martial Arts, which the committee later returned. The same group also gave two bottles of wine worth $20,000 in February, which Olympic officials surrendered to customs to avoid paying heavy import duties.
1: The Federation has told the ABC the gifts were a transparent gesture of respect, while the Games Committee says it maintains the highest possible integrity standards. In rugby league, Broncos hooker Billy Walters is confident he's ready to make his NRL return against Penrith on Thursday. The 32-year-old hasn't played since rupturing his ACL during Brisbane's finals win against Canberra last year. The Broncos are close to full strength this week with a number of big names back in the key positions. Walters says he's told coach Michael Maguire he's happy to play any role.
3: I'm right and I'm ready to go now whenever he wants to use me, but he's got a lot of options to choose from and hoping he chooses me. I'm ready for whatever. Honestly, I'm just excited to be back playing and I really want to play for the Broncos again. So, you know, if he tells me to get on the back fence and take kickoff carry, I'll do it.
1: The weather for the southeast, sunny with patches of morning frost in the south. Brisbane, Ipswich, Logan, the Gold and Sunshine Coast, a top of 23 degrees, Toowoomba 18. Looking ahead, mostly sunny tomorrow, partly cloudy with showers on Thursday. ABC News.
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5: 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The issues explained. 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
4: 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With Craig Zonka and Loretta Ryan.
6: 25 to 7, bonjour. On this Bastille Day.
7: Ça va?
6: Time, what does that mean?
7: Oh, just how are you?
6: Oh, thanks. How to say it again?
7: Ça va?
6: Ça va, okay. Time to warm up a croissant and enjoy a small cup of espresso. I like cappuccino myself. But how Brisbane City is going to transform into the streets of Paris in a couple of weekends.
7: So today, the French Festival on the way, as you'll hear about on this Tuesday, that's the 14th of July.
6: There's something about the name Bastille Day. We're going to ask our guest. They don't actually refer to it as Bastille Day. So, yeah, there's a bit of a story around that.
7: As far as your marmalade is concerned, you're going to have some tough competition, I reckon, this morning. And as we get in towards the Ecker, well, Mark from Launton says it's an early curly back, Mark from Launton here.
6: Oh, that's right. He told us once that he
7: put his back out.
6: Reaching for the phone.
7: I'm going to win the Queensland in a Jar comp, as I can never win the early curly. So there, I'm entering Launton Luscious Lime Marmalade. Well, that sounds pretty good, Mark.
6: What makes it so luscious, Mark? We need to know these things.
7: Homegrown limes.
6: Looking forward to that, okay.
7: Potentially.
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4: Traffic.
7: Morning, Brad. What's going on?
9: Yeah, very good morning. Crash all cleared. Mount Lindsay Highway northbound, the Johnson Road at Browns Plains. Delays have been passed at Crest Road, Boronia Heights. Got a three-vehicle crash, M1 southbound, right lane at the Main Street exit of Beenleigh. Delays have passed the Logan Motorway. Lights are on flash at Wakeley, Manly Road at Green Camp Road. A breakdown sitting at Belmont Gateway on ramp northbound from Old Cleveland Road. Speeds are down to 40 through there. And we are seeing some congestion on the Bruce Highway northbound through Burpengary. No reports of any crashes or breakdowns there. Cunningham Highway westbound, building between Yamanto and Amberley, and also also the Pacific Motorway, busier between Upper Mangabat and Tarragindi, and Woolloongabba to Riverside Expressway. Also, Centenary Highway, not too bad, has

0: Been a little bit busy between Mount Omni and Jindalee. I'm Brad from ATN. 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
1: Thank you, Brad. Gaythorne is 9 degrees. Morningside, it's 11 degrees. Around the other places, Redland Bay is 10. Willowbank, 2 degrees this morning. Good morning in Woodridge, 5 degrees there. North Lakes is 10. 11 on the Gold Coast. The Sunshine Coast, 8 degrees.
2: Yeah, it's a cool start to the day. Feels like minus 1.3 as you get outside around Amberley this morning. Sunny skies on the way. Maximum of 23. The Weather Bureau will tell you at about 10 to 7 that to enjoy the sunny skies, because by the end of the week, it's showers instead that are going to be on the forecast.
3: 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Have your say. 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
2: I reckon it's fair to say it's still, for most of us, in a state of shock after hearing that news yesterday, the passing of the legendary actor Sam Neill.
1: Yeah, and we're remembering him this morning. Catherine King of Roy, you've got a couple of favourite movies of Sam's.
4: Yes, they're fairly low-key ones. Palm Beach, which was one that he did with Brian Brown, and it was actually Brian's wife,
1: Rachel Ward,
4: yes, who produced it, and his daughter Matilda was in it.
1: That's right. Yeah, I did see that one. It was a fun movie.
4: It was a good movie, and then the other one was Ride Like a Girl, about the female jockey.
1: That's right. Rachel Griffiths directed that one, and that was about Michelle Payne, her life, wasn't it?
5: How can a horse that was winning come last?
6: You can go from first to last, no reason you can't go from last to first. Horse gallops with his lungs, he perseveres with his heart, and he wins with his character.
7: You're riding slow, pick it up.
8: I want to ride Group 1s, I want to be the best.
9: Hi, I'm Michelle Payne.
10: I'm a jockey, I'm available for track work.
11: It's not just about speed, it's about patience.
12: Michelle Payne, get back to the win.
1: Yeah, that was a good movie, Kath, wasn't it?
4: Yeah, and his funniest movie was The Hunt for the Wilder People.
1: Yeah. Oh, yeah, a few people have mentioned that one this morning as well, Kath.
4: You need a couple of lemons for your marmalade?
1: Oh, a couple of lemons.
4: Oh, I will bring you down a couple from my mum's tree.
1: Oh.
4: On Saturday.
2: Oh, you're going to be here for ABC Open House, Kath?
4: Yes, I am.
1: I love this because that means I can have a whole lot of people, ABC, wonderful listeners, helping me with my recipe. It's going to be a combined effort. So we've got Max and we've got Kath.
2: What happened to the oranges from your mum's tree?
1: Oh, yeah. Well, I've still got some of those, so I will use some of those. I have been juicing them up because I've had a little bit of a cold.
2: The vitamin C. Catherine Kingaroy, we'll see you Saturday. Thanks for those great memories of Sam Neill. Keep your favourite flicks coming through on the text line, 0467 922 612. He appeared on the ABC TV show The Assembly a couple of years ago, and just the raw questions and answers that you get out of that show are pretty phenomenal. It's hosted by Lee Sales. She's going to join you after 7, paying tribute to the great actor, Sam Neill.
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16: With Craig Zonka and Loretta Ryan.
2: Where it's 19 to 7.
1: Oh, yes. All of a sudden, I'm feeling very French. The pastries, cheeses, wines. The French always hit the mark from their food, their music and culture.

0: And in just over a week, as you walk through Brisbane, it will transform into a little pocket of France. And to tell us all about it, it's good morning to French Festival President Guillaume Fillette, or better yet, bonjour.
1: Bonjour, Craig. Bonjour, Loretta.
0: Oh, wow.
2: Ça va?
1: Oui, ça va bien, et vous?
2: Yeah, come see, comme ça.
0: Hang on a minute. Give me.
2: Okay, that's all I've got.
1: That's a good start.
0: Now, look, today marks Bastille Day, but is it commonly referred to that as in France?
1: Well, not in France. In France, we just call it the 14th of July.
0: Oh.
1: Because historically, there was the Bastille Day, so where the

0: people took the Bastille fortress.
1: Yes.
0: And then the year after, that's where they sign a paper between the new king, the people, and the law to match all that. So we don't refer it as Bastille Day because it's not that nice. So we refer it as the 14th of July.
1: Okay, so because I guess we still call it Bastille Day.
0: Yeah,
1: here,
0: I guess. I think everywhere in the world it's called like that.
1: Yeah.
0: But not in France. But that's...
1: Okay.
0: Well, everyone knows what is it for, so that's...
1: They know it's for a lot of eating and drinking and being merry.
0: Yes.
1: What is the importance of this day, though, for us to celebrate?
0: It's a day to remember and to know where we are from and why France is like that. So everyone knows that we used to have kings, and then the people were not happy with the king, and they decided to take power and change everything. And France is known for this like rebellion spirit, and so that's a day to gather together and celebrate France the way it is right now.
1: Now, how long have you been in Australia?
0: 8 years.
1: 8 years. Okay. This is your first festival as president as well. So tell us a little bit about that. What can we expect from you, and how long have you been president now?
0: So that's my first year. I'm in the committee for 4 years now. So this year it's a brand new year. We have a new location. We are at
1: Roma Street Parkland, yes.
0: Yes, yes, yes. So we used to be in South Bank, next door.
2: But right out front of our studio.
0: Just right in front of the studio, exactly. Yeah.
1: So what was the reason to move?
0: Well, everyone wants a piece of France in July. So, we are talking every year with every location that we could have the festival. And this year we decided to change a bit and to go to Roma Street Parkland. And that's going to be an amazing edition with plenty of activities. We have everything in one environment, and we are in a park, like in a very nice park, the Roma Street Parkland.
1: Yeah.
0: And that matched perfectly with our new theme, which is the picnic.
1: Oh,
0: so
1: wow.
0: Everyone is welcome to take their blanket and sit on the grass and get some oysters, some champagne, some sandwiches. Mm-hmm. So you can have a fancy picnic or a classic picnic if you want.
1: Fancy or classic?
2: A fresh French baguette. What more do you need in my mind?
0: Yeah,
2: Guillaume Fillet is with you. The French festival, so not this weekend, but next weekend. Have I got that right?
0: Next weekend with a full program with like two stages, with more than 50 stalls of exhibitors, local and interstate. We have master classes. So.
1: Oh, really? Well, how big is the French community here in Brisbane?
0: It's quite big. And what's interesting is that there is people that are here for like decades. Like I was at a Bastille Day lunch on Sunday, and I met people that are here for more than 40 years. But as we know, there is also plenty of backpackers. So it's a big community, very diverse. And from... like France has also a very diverse background, and it's the same in Australia. So like this, like multiculturalism is very important, and we can feel and like this French community, like all the other communities, like gathering at the festival. It's very important for us to include everyone.
2: And Guillaume, we can't have this conversation without mentioning the World Cup. Down to the semi-finals. So France, next place, Spain. What's that? In about 24 hours time.
0: 24 hours. So start at 5 tomorrow. So all the festival team will be at the Felons tomorrow to support France. And I hope we will win.
1: Okay.
2: We shall see.
1: You'll be up early. Hey, you said you were here, you've been here for 8 years, but what brought you to Australia?
0: Originally work.
1: Yeah.
0: I wanted to work, have an international experience, and then I kind of like fell in love with Australia, and later on I fell in love with an Australian girl.
2: Now there's no leaving.
0: And today I'm an Australian citizen,
1: today?
0: Very proud of that. It's been a year,
1: How beautiful. Well, thank you for coming and all the work that you do.
0: Thank you for having me.
2: And for leading the French festival. So not this weekend, next weekend, Roma Street Parkland. It'll be transformed. So from Friday the 24th until Sunday the 26th of July. Guillaume, lovely to see you this morning. Merci beaucoup.
0: Merci. Merci beaucoup. Have a good day.
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0: Released in the early 2000s, that is a song Unwritten by Natasha Bedingfield. I always feel weird when I say early 2000s being like 20-odd years
1: I
0: ago
1: know.
0: Now.
1: It's depressing.
0: Where's the time go? Oh, no, let's look at the positive side of life.
1: What's that?
0: Oh, we're a bit more mature. We know a bit more about what we're doing.
1: A lot more mature.
0: Life. Just a bit. Just a bit. Phelim Hennafy, 612 ABC Brisbane. Phelim Hennafy is the senior forecaster at the Weather Bureau. Morning to you, mate.
2: Morning, guys. Welcome back as well from your gadvanting.
0: Yeah, lovely to hear from you as well, Phelim, on a morning where around Ipswich, it feels like if you step outside into negative territory.
2: It is. 1.2 at Amberley as well. That is certainly cold and certainly a lot colder than I signed up for coming over here as well. But a beautiful day ahead of us. Now, Brisbane, we got just under 9 degrees, but certainly felt colder as well. Not much of a breeze around, but leading into a fine and sunny day as well. 23 on the forecast, so that's pretty good for the time of year as well. In fact, that's a little bit warmer for the time of year. Similar setup tomorrow, a bit of a change though later in the week. Probably a complete contrast to what we're seeing now, particularly as we go through by Friday in the weekend. Showers, it's going to be quite windy as well, quite blustery. So a different flavour to end this week.
0: Most certainly will. So the laundry report is get your washing done today, tomorrow, before, what, the showers start from Thursday, you're thinking?
2: From Thursday, potentially, probably a bit, just a little bit more cloud around, but it really depends. We're looking at a potential for a low to form off the coast, and just depends on how that low moves.

0: moves and where it sits. The winds, if the winds are a bit more southerly, then you get the cloud, but you don't get the showers. But it's more, yeah, later in the week, certainly a lot more cloud and potentially quite showery as well. And that's going to lead into that will really spill into the weekend as well. So certainly a different flavour and a quite windy and rough seas around the coast by that stage as well.
1: Okay, so enjoy things now. That's what I'm picking up from what you're saying. Yeah, get the catch up on Mount Washington as we turn it at our place. Thanks for the update, Phelan.
0: My pleasure.
1: Phelan Hennefey, Senior Forecaster at the Weather Bureau.
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1: Traffic. G'day, Brad.
3: Yeah, mine's about Mount Kuthra at the moment. Got a breakdown around the airport. Morton Drive exit southbound from the Gateway Motorway. Got a crash and a breakdown the Gateway southbound right shoulder and Chevron at the Mount Kuthra Kapabar Road exit there at Rosedale. Minor delays. Speeds are down to 40. Got a broken down truck at Boondall. No delays. Sandgate Road northbound and centre lane before Zilmere Road. And also a breakdown at Belmont Gateway on Rand northbound from Old Cleveland Road. Speeds are down to 40. And lights are on flash at Wakeley, Manly Road at Greencamp Road. Crash all cleared on the M1 southbound around Main Street at Beenleigh. Traffic has recovered through there. Just a minor build-up around Eagleby and Beenleigh at the moment. And a crash on the Mount Lindsay Highway northbound cleared around Johnson Road at Browns Plains. But heavy delays still from Crest Road, Boronia Heights. I'm Brad from ATM. 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
4: Thank you, Brad. 7 to 7. After the news, you'll hear about disability advocates who are making sure their voices are heard about the planned changes to the NDIS. They're saying that they fear being stranded in their homes by some of the changes.
1: And that conversation after the news at 7. And stick around, we still have ECA tickets to give away sometime this morning on 1300 222 612.
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1: 5 to 7.

0: Mariner, and that is cold as ice, how you might be feeling, particularly if you're waking up around Ipswich this morning.
1: Oh, yes.
0: 612 ABC Brisbane, we check the latest news in a couple of minutes.
1: Troy's called up from Cleveland. Troy, you've got a favourite Sam Neill film you want to tell us about.
2: Yes. Good morning, Craig and Loretta. It's good to have you back. And Loretta, my goodness, your smoky enunciation this morning is probably increasing the water consumption of males in southeast Queensland.
0: Oh, yes. When it comes to all things French you're referring to, Troy.
1: Oh, really?
2: Yeah, you've just got this smoky enunciation this morning.
1: Like a
2: jazz bar all night.
1: Yes, maybe it's my, I don't know, the cold that I've had. Is that doing something to my voice? Is that what it is?
0: It's doing something for Troy.
2: Yeah, oh, my goodness. Anyway, I love that film from 1979. It was just quintessential Australian cinema, that golden period from 1970 to 1986, left over the smouldering embers of Gough Whitlam funding the film industry. And Carol Rae, she was in it as well.
1: Oh, yes.
2: One of my favourite. It was just the flared suits. And of course, they had enough money to do great Australian iconic locations and then fly overseas. I think I went to Singapore. But it was just a great film. And I think that really established Sam Neill in Australia as one of our exports from New Zealand.
0: Yeah, you're talking about the film The Journalist.
3: Hey, lovely lady, do you persist with that married dog when you can have me? Single, I repeat, single. Handsome, urbane, sophisticated, charming. A veritable rock to which you could cling through the vicissitudes of this turmoiled sea we call life.
0: Released back in 1979. Troy, Sam Neill, whatever he touched, he just had this remarkable ability as an actor, didn't he?
2: He did. He was very versatile, Craig. But I think what was so synonymous is that he was a nice person
1: yep.
2: and wasn't pretentious about his career. And I think that's why he really captivated so many people in our country, New Zealand and Australia, and then all over the world. So, yeah, it's a great loss to the cinematic world.
1: Certainly is, Troy. Thank you so much for your call.
0: Yeah, you hear those words like charming, kind, funny, intelligence mentioned in those tributes to Sam Neill. Your favourite flicks featuring Sam? Tell us about them on 0467 922 612.

0: In this bulletin, a teenage boy charged over an alleged school stabbing in Cairns. Donald Trump announces he wants the United States to take control of the Strait of Hormuz. And Hollywood titans remembering the late actor Sam Neill, who has died aged 78. ABC News. Good morning, I'm Maria Hatzakis. A teenage boy is due to face court today, accused of a school stabbing in far north Queensland. Emma Johnson reports.
1: Police allege a fight broke out between two 15-year-old boys at Trinity Bay State High in Cairns just before midday yesterday. One of the boys was taken to hospital in a stable condition with wounds to his abdomen. The other was arrested at Canimbla a short time later. He's been charged with acts intended to cause grievous bodily harm. The boy's been refused police bail and is due to appear in the children's court today. In a letter to parents, the school's executive principal, Tony Wybird, says he's arranged for additional support to be available at the school for staff and students.
0: Police are searching for two more suspects accused of a home invasion on the Gold Coast. Dominic Cansdale has details.
2: Police allege four people, one armed with a gun, forced their way into a 36-year-old woman's home on Seashell Avenue at Coomera at about 11 o'clock yesterday morning, stealing jewellery, electronics and her car. The woman was uninjured and her car was later found nearby. A 45-year-old man and a 44-year-old woman were arrested a short time later. They've been charged with robbery, unlawful use of a motor vehicle and drug offences. They're due to face Southport Magistrates Court today. Police are still searching for the two other alleged offenders.
0: Police are appealing for witnesses after a man was killed in an alleged hit-and-run crash in Logan, south of Brisbane. Officers allege a vehicle struck the 20-year-old on Middle Road in Greenbank just before 9 o'clock last night and drove away. He died at the scene. Police are searching for the vehicle's driver. A commission of inquiry into the Queensland branch of the CFMEU will resume public hearings in Brisbane today. Details from Kira Jones.
3: The probe, led by Stuart Wood KC, is examining the alleged involvement of organised crime in the union and the impact of misconduct on construction in Queensland. Senior officials from the Department of Transport and Main Roads and Queensland Major Contractors Association will give evidence this week. Representatives from construction companies John Holland and Talai Project Group are also due to appear. They're expected to be questioned over a long-running turf war between the CFMEU and its main rival, the Australian Workers' Union. This block of hearings is expected to run until Thursday.
0: A man has died in a caravan fire in central Queensland. Emergency services were called to a property on Monaco Drive at Zilzy on the Capricorn Coast just after 10 o'clock last night. A 45-year-old man died at the scene. Police will prepare a report for the coroner. Donald Trump has announced he wants the United States to take control of the Strait of Hormuz and for other countries to pay it for managing the shipping lane. Matthew Doran reports.
4: It's the latest escalation in the dispute between the US and Iran over the waterway, which in recent days has resulted in the two countries exchanging fire over the Persian Gulf. In a post on his Truth Social platform, President Trump said the Strait of Hormuz remained open and that he was not only going to reimpose the US blockade of Iranian ports and ships in the region, but the US would take control of the strait and demand reimbursement for its management of it, worth 20% of the value of cargo transiting through. Iran's military had earlier warned the US against any interference in the strait, saying it would defend its rights. Matthew Doran, ABC News, Jerusalem.
0: Jewish professors among those due to give evidence at the Royal Commission into Anti-Semitism in Melbourne today. He says a protest against the war in Gaza targeting his university office in Melbourne left him feeling intimidated, as Georgia Linton-Williams reports.
5: In 2024, Professor Stephen Prower's office at the University of Melbourne was taken over by campus protesters, some masked, who targeted him because of a partnership with the Hebrew University of Jerusalem. Professor Prower says he lives with security measures that have changed academic life. Professor Prower will give testimony later today at the Royal Commission's hearings in Melbourne. The Commission will continue hearing the lived experiences of staff and students ahead of appearances by some of Australia's most high-profile vice-chancellors later in the week.
0: A new report shows Australians have made more than 2,000 complaints about sexual extortion in just 6 months. Here's political reporter Lexi Junawick.
6: According to a new report from the online watchdog, young men aged 18 to 24 led the sexual extortion complaints received by eSafety between July 1st and December 31st last year. The report from eSafety also shows an increase in the number of younger teens targeted by scammers. The online safety watchdog has accused online platforms of failing to deploy readily available technology to detect well-known blackmail tactics. If intimate content is shared online, a report can be made to eSafety through its website. Those under 18 can make a report to the Australian Centre to Counter Child Exploitation.
0: Fresh information has prompted UK counter-terrorism police to take over the investigation into the death of ex-Conservative Party Minister Anne Widdecombe. Europe correspondent Catherine Diss has the story.
7: After initially ruling it out, police in Britain are now treating the murder of veteran politician Anne Widdecombe as an act of terrorism. She was found dead with serious injuries inside her country home in Devon on Thursday. A 28-year-old man was arrested in Rotherham on Saturday, more than 400 kilometres from the crime scene. He has now been rearrested on suspicion of commission, preparation or instigation of acts of terrorism. Counter-terrorism police are now working alongside Devon and Cornwall police after new information and evidence came to light. Catherine Diss, ABC News, London.
0: Hollywood titans are remembering the late actor Sam Neill, who has died at the age of 78. North America correspondent Cayman Gok reports.
8: A day after his death, tributes have been paid to Sam Neill, famed for his lead role in Jurassic Park. Director Steven Spielberg and co-star Laura Dern remembered the 78-year-old for his collaboration, loyalty and dry wit. The New Zealand actor's death was sudden and unexpected, according to his family. Australian actors Nicole Kidman and Toni Collette have also paid tribute, honouring their friendship with him. He's survived by his four children. Cayman Gok, ABC News.
0: Now with sport, here's Daniel Garb.
9: Former England Test cricket coach Brendan McCullum has apologised to fans for the results that led to his axing from the position. He says the decision disappointed him, but he understands it.
10: It's a results business and we didn't get the results we wanted and, you know, I'll wear that. And fundamentally, it was a tap on the shoulder and you crack on.
9: There is positive news on Bulldogs NRL centre Stephen Crichton after he was taken from the field on a Medicab and his side's lost to Canberra after losing feeling in his arm. While Crichton has indicated it's nothing too serious, the Bulldogs still face a tense wait over his availability with the problem believed to be a nerve issue. South Sydney's gutsy win over Newcastle has come at a cost. Utility Jaden Sullivan was ruled out midway through the second half after suffering a head knock. Young winger Dane Jennings suffered a laceration to his knee while forward Ewan Aiken reported shortness of breath at halftime and didn't return. And France and Spain will meet tomorrow morning in Dallas for a place in the 2026 World Cup final. France is bidding to make the World Cup final for the third straight time, Spain for the first time since their sole World Cup triumph in 2010.
0: In finance, the Australian share market is expected to open relatively flat this morning, down around 8 points after a weaker night on Wall Street. The Dow Jones has dropped around 0.25%. The S&P 500 has fallen 0.8%. The NASDAQ has lost more than 1.5%. Brent crude has spiked on Donald Trump's comments regarding the Strait of Hormuz, up around 10% to $83.50. Gold has lost 3% to dip back under the $4,000 an ounce for the first time since November. The Australian dollar is buying just over 69 US cents. Recapping the top stories in this bulletin, a teenage boy has been charged after an alleged school stabbing in far north Queensland. And Donald Trump has announced he wants the United States to take control of the Strait of Hormuz. To the weather for Queensland, isolated showers about central Queensland and the state's far north coast, mostly sunny elsewhere. Cairns and Townsville, 27. Mackay and Bundaberg, 24 degrees, Rockhampton 26, Mount Isa 25. In the state southeast, sunny Brisbane, Ipswich, Logan, the Gold and Sunshine Coasts, a top of 23 degrees, Toowoomba 18. Looking ahead for the southeast, mostly sunny tomorrow, partly cloudy with showers on Thursday and Friday. 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
1: Hi, I'm Melissa Clark. On AM after 8, Donald Trump resumes a blockade of the Strait of Hormuz and wants to charge a toll for ships' passage. And remembering one of Australia's greatest ever actors, Sam Neill.
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11: Welcome to Breakfast with Craig Zonka and Loretta Ryan.
14: Yeah, a little bit chilly on this Tuesday. Hello to you, the 14th of July. We still have Ecker tickets to give away sometime between now and 8 o'clock. You'll need this phone number when you hear the cue to call, 1300 222 612.
1: But turning people into prisoners in their own homes, the major reforms that have many feeling the worst. Now those who'll be hit hardest are taking control of the conversation. That's next.
13: 612 ABC Brisbane.
11: Traffic.
14: On the roads, what are you seeing, Brad?
15: Quite a bit at the moment. Quite a few breakdowns, actually, and a couple of crashes in the mix. We do have a breakdown, the crash at Rochdale Gateway Motorway, southbound right shoulder, and the Chevron at Mankavac Parbar Road. Minor delays. Speeds are down to 40. Got a breakdown around the airport precinct, Moreton Drive, exit southbound from the Gateway Motorway, and a crash as well at Capella Bar, Moreton Bay Road, eastbound left lane after Mount Cotton Road. Delays both ways, and northbound traffic on Mount Cotton Road as well. At Burpengary, no delays. A crash, Old Gympie Road, northbound at Pitt Road, and also, we've got a broken down four wheel drive, Gympie Artill Road inbound, left shoulder before Beams Road at Castledine. Debing Hikes, we've got a breakdown, Centenary Highway eastbound in the left shoulder before Ripley Road. And also a breakdown at Hamilton, creating very heavy delays. Kingsmith Drive eastbound, left lane at Racecourse Road. Traffic is back to Cooksey Street through there. And a breakdown the Gateway Bridge northbound after Lytton Road at Murray. Speeds are down to 40. I'm back from ATM back at 7:30 on 612 ABC Brisbane.
1: I'm checking your temperatures around the place. Pullen Vale is 6 degrees, Sherwood 9, Thornside is 10 degrees this morning, it's 2 in Marburg, Crestmead 7 degrees, Morayfield is 9, the Gold Coast is 11 degrees and it's 8 on the Sunshine Coast.
14: Yeah, this is skivvy weather, Loretta.
1: You must be
14: loving it.
1: You noticed I had one on yesterday, another one today.
14: Was that a salmon pink, would you describe it as?
1: Yeah, probably.
14: Hey, just wanted to get you an update on what's happening on the Ipswich line as far as trains are concerned. They've been suspended trains between Ipswich and Darra right through this morning. This all relates to something that started yesterday. So let's see what more we can tell you. Tara Fernandez is from Queensland Rail. Morning, Tara. What's going on there?
16: Morning, Craig and Loretta. Yes, that's right. So due to a dewirement of overhead power lines, which happened yesterday at Redbank, our Ipswich line services between Ipswich and Darra remain suspended for this morning's peak while repair works continue. So we've had crews on site working overnight as quickly and as safely as possible to repair damage that's happened to over 1.8 kilometres of overhead line equipment. So a big job there. But we do have rail replacement buses in operation between Darra and Ipswich. We're expecting delays of up to 60 minutes for those customers, and we've deployed extra staff as well to those impacted stations to assist.
14: Okay.
16: So we're encouraging people to consider travelling from nearby Springfield line stations where they can, but obviously still have those buses in operation if they are travelling on the Ipswich line between those stations.
14: Right, yeah. So all okay to Springfield, but it's that further stretch to Ipswich between Ipswich and Darra. Do you have a rectification time, you said, through this morning's peak, but are you expecting, say, fixed by lunchtime?
16: That's exactly right. We're hoping to get them back up and running for this afternoon, so we'll continue to keep our customers informed via our social media page as well.
14: Okay. Thanks for the update, Tara. We'll stay in touch through the day.
16: No worries, Craig.
14: Tara Fernandez from Queensland Rail, 7:15.
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11: This is Craig Zonka and Loretta Ryan.
17: Well, the disability community warns proposed changes to the NDIS could leave thousands of people trapped in their homes.
14: Yeah, so a Senate committee is looking at these proposed legislation from the federal government right now. That's due to report back when?
17: Mid next month. It got an extension. But in the meantime, disability advocates are speaking out. Brianna Medcalf is leading the charge. Now, she's the host of Ability TV. It's a national disability community television program produced here in Brisbane. Good morning, Brianna.
18: Good morning, guys. It's great to be here. Thank you for having me.
14: This is something you can speak with authority about because you're personally affected here. Can you tell us about some of those funding challenges that you've faced yourself?
18: Yeah, definitely. So I live with a C1, C2 incomplete spinal cord lesion from birth, which basically means I have very limited movement from my neck down to my toes, and I need physical assistance with everyday tasks down to like helping me eat, helping me get dressed, and helping me throughout the day, basically. So NDIS has been incredible in what they've provided me with, and they've enabled me to go out in the community, you know, maintain friendships and employment as well, and also just, you know, being able to get out of bed in the morning and get ready for the day. So for me, this is a really scary time because the cuts that they're proposing are so dramatic and so drastic, particularly the cuts that they're proposing to the community access funding, because it means that people like myself will probably not be able to access the community as much as we do. And for me, I also live with anxiety. And I remember back in COVID, it's being compared to COVID basically, because I remember back in COVID, I was very isolated because of my health conditions. I couldn't be exposed to potential COVID. So I was isolated for, I think it was 3 months in the end. Didn't get to go out in the community very often at all unless it was necessary. And it's a really scary thought that people with disability and myself will end up regressing back to that where, you know, we have to plan months ahead for community access. Even things like I have so many medical appointments in a week that I get to maintain my health and, you know, keep my pain levels under control as well. And that's all funded by NDIS at the moment, the allied healthcare and things that I see.
14: At this stage, it seems there's still so many question marks over the changes in legislation and what it would mean on a practical basis for someone in your position. Is that fair for me to say?
18: Yeah, definitely. And that is part of the scary thing. We just don't.

0: know what's going to happen at this point. It's so up in the air. There are so many people fighting for us, which feels amazing. We're fighting ourselves against what's happening. But yeah, it's just so uncertain. And, you know, it's scary because it's our lives that are so uncertain because of this.
1: And do you know what you will have to do when these changes come into effect? Will you have to reapply for support?
0: That's also a bit uncertain. We've been told that part of the changes is that they want to reassess everyone based on their impairment that's been written down by the NDIS. And so it's a bit uncertain as to what supports they're going to name are directly relevant to our disability. And then, you know, are our whole plans going to get upheaved and completely changed? One thing that is going to be difficult as well is I've had experiences in the past with having to do an internal review with NDIS because we weren't provided with enough funding, and then also having to then progress to the tribunal. And I can just see that happening more and more for people like myself. It's already happening again to me now. And we're already seeing changes on the ground, even though the bill hasn't been passed.
2: Brianna, as part of this, the government says the NDIS has blown out in cost to $50 billion a year, that changes are needed to slow its growth, to save it for the future and to try to make the system fairer for everyone. Do you agree that something has to be done?
0: Definitely. And I think this is something that has been challenging for the disability community to hear, is the negativity around how much the NDIS is costing the taxpayer. I do think that something needs to be done to make it last, basically, so that we have that security for the future access to the NDIS. So I do understand where they're coming from in that respect, but I think that these cuts are so dramatic and quite out of proportion to the risks, and also the level of consultation. Like, we had less than 2 weeks to consult once the bill was announced, and very little information provided. So we first had to understand the changes before we could respond to the changes. I just think whilst change does need to happen, I do agree, it could have been done in a completely different way with a lot more consultation and co-design from the disability community.
1: 612 ABC Brisbane, Brianna Medcalf is with you. She's a disability advocate talking about the changes to NDIS funding, and also hosting a very special episode of Abili TV, the country's only disability community television program. What will people learn from this special episode?
0: We go through what the changes are, and we break down what the extension means, the inquiry extension, and also what's been happening on the ground, and what Naomi Anderson and Elise Armand, who are human rights disability lawyers and advocates, and also Maeve Kennedy, CEO of Inclusion Australia, we really get to see what they see happening on the ground as well. And we aim to help participants and families understand the changes and the impacts of the NDIS bill, and what participants can do now to, you know, give themselves the best chance considering the changes, and what they can do if they receive a decision that they're unhappy with.
2: So much to unpack here, Brianna, and I'm sure we'll have a conversation again as we wait for that Senate committee to report back as well on these proposed changes from the federal government. Thanks so much for speaking with us today. Really appreciate it.
0: Thank you so much.
1: And you can watch the special about the NDIS changes on Abili TV. You can watch it on their YouTube channel. So just put in ABILITV, that's ABILITV, and you'll find it there. And yeah, as we mentioned, it's the only community TV program hosted and crewed by people with disability.
2: Yeah, and produced here in Brisbane.
1: So really leading the charge on that conversation.
2: 21 past 7, our phone number 1300 222 612. It's prompted Matt from Kalanga to give us a call. Matt, morning to you. Your wife has gone through a pretty frustrating process with NDIS funding. Tell us the story.
3: Yeah, my wife, for the past 4 years, has been trying to get a change of circumstances in her funding. Now, her condition has got a lot worse since. Now, they just keep on rolling it over and rolling it over. And we understand that that NDIS hasn't been implemented properly or controlled properly over the last 10 years. and there's been a lot of people ripping it off. But, you know, 4 years to get a change of circumstance is a long, long time.
2: Yeah, and are you bumped around? Like, every time you call, is it someone different you chat to? Like, what's the stumbling block, Matt?
3: We've gone through an orthopedic therapist,
2: yeah.
3: To get this change of circumstance done. We've got numerous letters done by all doctors, yeah. And they've had to do it each time, 4 times, and that costs them money as well as us as well to get those reports done.
2: Oh,
3: but it
2: absolutely.
3: Doesn't seem to go anywhere.
4: Yeah. And unless, you know, you're going through it yourself, you don't really understand what's happening.
2: Oh, the quagmire it can become as you deal
4: yes.
2: with the bureaucracy around the NDIS. Matt, let's hope that the situation can improve. It's how these changes are implemented and what it could mean for someone like you, your wife and your family. Thanks for giving us a bell. 1300 222 612, our phone number.
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2: I really hope you can stick around after 7:30. Lee Sales is going to be at the other end of the phone to chat to you and pay tribute to the great Sam Neill.
4: Yeah, a lot of wonderful tributes coming through. Nicole Kidman, who appeared alongside Neill in the 1989 thriller Dead Calm, said she was immensely saddened by his death, and she's called him one of the greats, a joy to be around. And she said she met him when she was just 18 and he took her under his wing and they stayed friends for life.
2: It's just some of the tributes, you know, even from politics, the Australian and the New Zealand prime ministers have also shared their words to Sam Neill and his family after news of his death came through yesterday at the age of 78. I've been asking about your favourite Sam Neill films. Sandy from the Wit Sundays, morning to you.
9: Good morning.
2: What are you going to be re-watching, Sandy?
9: Oh, definitely Hunt for the Wilder People, set in New Zealand.
4: Yeah, why did you love that?
9: Oh, look, he just turns from this really grumpy old man, and it had the comedy in it, and then the relationship that develops between him and the young boy in the bush. Yeah, it's just brilliant.
2: Here's a bit of it now.
10: Faulkner is Caucasian. Well, they got that wrong because you're obviously white. There is a fear for Faulkner's mental health following the recent death of his wife. Police are not ruling out kidnapping. Kidnapping? Park rangers have been alerted for anyone seeing the pair should report back to the nearest police station. Oh, Uncle, you're basically a criminal now. But on the bright side, you're famous.
11: They think I'm crazy.
2: They think I'm crazy. Sandy, you're not the only one who is a fan of that film. Sue from Rosewood also writes, Sam Neill, such a huge loss. I loved his social media posts about life on his farm.
4: Yes, and he named his ducks after many people, like his famous actor friends or, you know, and locally too.
2: Yeah, Sue goes on to say, I'll be rewatching Hunt for the Wilder People, an all-time favourite, just like you, Sandy. Thanks for the call. 1300 222 612. Steve Austin with you after 8:30 this morning. G'day, Steve.
12: Hello, mate.
2: Sam Neill, you look back at the number of films that he has appeared, it's close to 100-odd movies. It's incredible.
12: I was speaking with a mate yesterday who's a bit of a mover and shaker, and I was surprised to learn that Sam Neill acted in one of his favourite all-time movies, but hardly anyone's ever heard of it. Or they know the story, but not the movie. Sam Neill acted in the historical drama Ivanhoe, where he played a noble knight.
2: Oh, right.
4: Wow.
12: Aiming to restore the Holy Empire in England. And I looked up the ratings and the reviews of it, and it got great ratings. So, like I said, even Rotten Tomatoes said, this is a pretty good film. You know, and I'd never even realised that. So I'm now actually going to go back and try and find Ivanhoe, because it's an old historical drama that's been done multiple times ever since, you know, the silver screen appeared, and find out why Sam Neill was so good in it. But Sam Neill got great reviews, and I never even knew. Like, everyone knows the mainstreams. And, by the way, the Wildebeest one was fabulously funny and highlights how brilliant New Zealand cinema is.
1: Yeah.
12: I think that's a lovely, deeply warm film. So just terrific.
2: One that's come through a couple of times on the text line is
12: Over Jurassic Park. Please forgive me. I'm sorry, I'm over it.
2: Oh, but I like
12: Jurassic
2: Park.
12: No more dinosaurs, please. I'm sick of dinosaurs.
1: Well, we'll give you a full quote after the news. Laura Dern, we got a quote from her early this morning remembering Sam Neill.
2: So alongside him in Jurassic Park, of course. Another one to add to the list, Tonya, along with a few others, have mentioned Dean Spanley, where there's also Peter O'Toole, Brian Brown in the flick, and Sam Neill plays the part of Dean, who reminisces about being a dog in a past life. Brilliantly funny, says Tonya. So something else to add to the list. We'll pay tribute to Sam Neill after news at 7:30.
1: And what else do you have on your show today, Steve?
12: Paul Kelly, the roving editor of the political editor of the Australian newspaper, joins me on his analysis of the leadership failures of the right of politics in Australia since Tony Abbott, Malcolm Turnbull and Scott Morrison. It's pretty raw. Pretty raw.
2: Pretty scathing of the coalition.
12: It is. And the question is, I guess, arises, do they have the ability to re-position themselves, re-establish themselves? You've got to get the feeling that he thinks that they could, and that they, you know, that given their reaction to his book, because it's very critical of the right of politics, that maybe they've said, OK, fair enough. But it'll be interesting to see how. I'll be asking him about that a little bit later on today. We'll look at why there's decline in trust of a whole lot of institutions, not only here, but in democracies around the world. And that's we're going to look at that through the eyes of the Queensland Police today. The CCC have been saying for some time you need to re-establish an integrity unit. It hasn't happened. Any of the police union joined me today. We'll look at why the problem of electric bikes or e-scooters, any electric device, that the fireys are addressing a fire a day now.
1: Due to scooters.
12: Fires from some sort of rechargeable device.
2: Right. These lithium batteries.
12: Yeah. Lithium batteries, one fire a day. And they're going, please, please, be very, you know, stick to the manufacturer's standards and be very careful how you recharge these devices. A fire a day.
2: That's astonishing, isn't it? Steve Austin's going to be with you after 8:30. Hey, in the next half hour here on 612 ABC Brisbane, Loretta, you know what we haven't done?
1: What?
2: Given away Ecker tickets.
1: Ecker tickets, that's right. We've got those tickets to give away. So listen to for your cue to call to get maybe a family pass, double pass, whatever we're giving.
2: Could be yours after news. It's 7:30.
6: ABC News. Good morning, I'm Maria Hatzakis. Two people have been charged over an alleged home invasion on the Gold Coast. Emma Johnson reports.
13: Police allege a group of people armed with a gun threatened a 36-year-old woman at a home on Seashell Avenue in Coomera about 11 o'clock yesterday morning. The suspects allegedly stole jewellery, electronic devices and a car. A 45-year-old man and a 44-year-old woman were arrested in Southport yesterday afternoon. They've been charged with offences including robbery and unlawful use of a motor vehicle. They've been refused police bail and are due to appear in the Southport Magistrates Court today. Police are still searching for the other two suspects.
6: Investigations are underway into a fatal hit-and-run crash in Logan, south of Brisbane. Officers allege a vehicle struck a 20-year-old man on Middle Road in Greenbank just before 9 o'clock last night and drove away. The pedestrian died at the scene. Police are searching for the driver. The US president has announced his country's navy will reimpose its blockade of Iran as he demands control of the Strait of Hormuz. His Middle East correspondent, Matthew Doran.
14: In recent days, the US and Iran have been exchanging fire across the Persian Gulf, fueling fears of a return to all-out war. In a post on his Truth Social account, Donald Trump insisted the Strait of Hormuz would remain open despite Iran saying otherwise, and that he'd immediately reimpose a blockade of Iranian ports and ships. He also said the US would take control of the shipping lane and charge a fee of 20% of the value of cargo transiting through. Iran had earlier threatened more attacks if the US intervened in the strait, as it argued its sovereignty over the waterway was paramount. Matthew Doran, ABC News, Jerusalem.
6: A teenage boy's been charged after an alleged school stabbing in Far North Queensland. Police allege a fight broke out between two 15-year-old boys at Trinity Bay State High in Cairns just before midday yesterday. One of the boys was taken to hospital in a stable condition with wounds to his abdomen. The other's been charged with acts intended to cause

0: instead blaming Mr. Jenkinson, who he says was distracted and failed to make a vital radio call. The CEO will return to give evidence today alongside company director John Orr Campbell.
1: A commission of inquiry into the CFMEU's Queensland branch will today begin its 12th week of public hearings. The probe before Stuart Wood KC's investigating alleged union misconduct. Dozens of witnesses have given evidence since the inquiry began in August last year. Officials from the Department of Transport and Main Roads and the Queensland Major Contractors Association are due to appear at this week's hearings in Brisbane. Researchers hope a new medical implant developed in Queensland will help save Australia's shrinking koala populations. A joint team from QUT and the Currumbin Wildlife Hospital has created a cutting-edge way to battle koala chlamydia. They've designed a two-dose vaccine now available to be delivered with a one-stop biodegradable implant. QUT researcher Freya Russell says the vaccine's already seen a 75% reduction in chlamydia hospital admissions. At Eleanora on the Gold Coast.
2: The more koalas that we can vaccinate, particularly with this implant, hopefully we can see larger reductions in chlamydial incidence across southeast Queensland, which in turn hopefully will help boost this threatened population.
1: In rugby league, the Melbourne Storm will be without star 5'8 Cameron Munster for the next 4 to 6 weeks of the NRL season as he undergoes knee surgery. It's a blow for Melbourne's finals hopes, with the club currently in 10th position with 7 games remaining. The weather for the southeast: sunny Brisbane, Ipswich, Logan, the Gold and Sunshine Coasts, 23, Toowoomba, 18.
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4: Hi, I'm Melissa Clark. On AM after 8, Donald Trump resumes a blockade of the Strait of Hormuz and wants to charge a toll for ships' passage. And remembering one of Australia's greatest ever actors, Sam Neill.
5: Following AM from 8.30, join me, Steve Austin, where we'll look at why there's declining trust and respect for the Queensland Police Service. Is there anything they can do about it? And then Paul Kelly on the leadership failures of the right of politics in Australia. That's today.
3: ABC Brisbane with Craig Zonka and Loretta Ryan.
6: It is 25 to 8. Good morning. He was one of the greats.
7: Sam, it's not Gertie. It's you. It's you I want to marry.
6: Yes, and the world is mourning his passing, remembering Sam Neill this half hour.
8: Yeah, your favourite flicks featuring the, like, well, from across the ditch. He was born in Northern Ireland, then as a child, I think he was about 7 when his family moved to New Zealand, but we came to certainly embrace him as one of ours on this side of the ditch as well.
6: Yeah, he was also knighted in 2022, and He rarely ever used the title Sir, though, himself. Mm. And he did reveal in his memoir that his real name was Nigel.
8: Nigel.
6: And he changed it to Sam, a name he pinched from the westerns he liked to watch because it seemed a friendlier name.
8: So your favourite Sam Neill flick, what is it? 1300 222 612, or you can text 0467 922 612. Lise Ailes is going to be on the phone in the next 5 minutes. Yeah, know her from her work as a host of 7:30. Also hosted the Assembly, which featured this beautiful conversation with Sam a little while ago now. Potentially one of the most revealing, and how honest and raw and open he was answering those questions. Hope you can stick around.
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3: Traffic.
8: Morning, Brad. What are you seeing?
10: Yeah, very good morning, Craig and Loretta. At the moment, a lot of congestion around this morning. There's been quite a few crashes, but plenty of breakdowns as well this morning. Got a breakdown around the airport, Morton Drive exit southbound from the Gateway Motorway. Got a crash at Bourbon Gary, just one crash at the moment. Old Gibby Road northbound at Pitt Road. No delays. Got a breakdown at Deeping Heights, Centenary Highway eastbound, left shoulder before Ripley Road. A breakdown four-wheel drive at Castledine sitting in the left shoulder inbound on Gibby Archer Road before Beamed Road. And a breakdown at Murray Gateway Bridge northbound after Lytton Road. Speeds are reduced to 40, no delays there. Had a breakdown on King Smith Drive eastbound in the left lane at Racecourse Road at Hamilton. That's been cleared. Traffic's been busy from Cookslick Street this morning, and also a crash cleared up on the gate.

0: by southbound at Mount Gavac Road at Rochdale, and delays have eased in that stretch. I'm Brad from ATN. More details before 8 on 612 ABC Brisbane.
1: Thank you for that, Brad. Brisbane City, 10 degrees. In Parkinson, you're on 7. Birkdale is 10. It's a cool 3 at Springfield Lakes. Newbeath, 7 degrees. 10 degrees at Scarborough. The Gold Coast is 12. And the Sunshine Coast, 10 degrees.
2: Enjoy the sunny skies today, tomorrow. Showers from late on Thursday, the Bureau is saying, and then into Friday and across the weekend. Maximum of 23 degrees today.
3: We're on the hunt for the best suburb in Greater Brisbane. 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
1: Well, he was the man who helped bring a prehistoric age back to life.
4: How fast are they? Well, we clocked the T-Rex at 32 miles an hour.
5: T-Rex?
4: Mm-hmm.
5: You said you've got a T-Rex?
4: Uh-huh. Say again. We have a T-Rex.
5: Put your
4: hand
5: between your knees.
4: Dr. Grant, my dear Dr. Sutler, welcome to Jurassic Park.
1: Yes, and he took us on a journey through unrequited love.
6: Seb, it's not Gertie. It's you. It's you I want to marry.
1: And dished up a piece of Aussie history.
7: Wish he'd gone home with the rest of them. What's his problem, do you reckon?
8: Well, perhaps he's just feeling the pressure.
7: Yeah, feeling the pressure. He's got to learn to relax.
8: Let's tell him a little secret, Mitch. He's not the only one.
9: We just got word from Houston. Let's go for launch.
2: We are, of course, speaking of Sam Neill, star to stage and screen and pretty much everywhere in between. Since news of his passing yesterday afternoon, tributes have been pouring in.
1: Yes, his Jurassic Park co-star Laura Dern remembering a beloved lifelong friend, saying, "He showed me the depths of loyalty, protectiveness and love always with the driest of wit. He was a true and noble gentleman wrapped up in my dream leading man. I will love you forever, Dr. Alan Grant."
2: Words from acclaimed director Bruce Beresford saying, "An extraordinarily gifted actor of awesome versatility." And that's coming through on the text line as you tell us about your favourite Sam Neill film. And then in August 2024, he also appeared in the first ever episode of The Assembly on ABC TV. And this show features emerging journalists with autism interviewing celebrities. And the first question Sam was asked was about his thoughts on dying.
8: You know, we're all going to die one day, but retirement's far scarier, not doing anything, you know. And a lot of people are forced to play golf, you know. This is...
10: I mean, that's what the old man's hobbies are normally.
8: Yeah, old man hobby is playing golf with other old men. I cannot think of anything less appealing.
2: So he was not a fan of golf. Lee Sales is the host of The Assembly. Lee, good morning to you.
11: Good morning.
2: What was it like working with Sam Neill on that episode?
11: Look, you know, he very much was in person exactly as he came across on television. Just a warm, friendly, lovable person. And in fact, I think it was really very key to his appeal that on one level, he seemed like somebody that you could just have a glass of wine at the pub with, but also then he had that kind of star leading man quality.
1: Yeah, he does have that quality and he is a star and a leading man, but he said himself that he loved nothing more than being able to walk down, you know, his local street, go and get a coffee and just be a normal person.
11: Yeah, and he was left very much alone in New Zealand to be able to live like that, and I think he really enjoyed that. I think a lot of people feel very connected to Sam Neill and almost like they know him because of his social media presence, particularly during COVID, where he would share all sorts of little things from his property in New Zealand, his ducks and his pig, and that they were all named after other celebrities that he'd worked with. And he just had such a lovely, whimsical nature. I think people just loved him.
2: Yeah, very much so.
1: Yeah.
2: And then, like, we saw the Australian Story repeat last night. You can catch up with that on iView if you happen to miss it. Lee, as he walked in the room, just for that Assembly episode, like, do you have much of a chance

0: chat to him beforehand? Like, how does that work? I'm just interested in the process there and that first impression you get when you meet one of these celebrities, and particularly, of course, Sam himself.
1: Well, funnily enough, I actually met him in the most iconic Australian setting you can imagine, which was I sat next to him at Bob Hawke's memorial.
2: Oh, wow.
1: And so I know it's just bizarre, right? Yeah. And while we were waiting for that to start, we were just kind of yapping about, we ended up talking about music, and Sam was bemoaning that he thinks or thought modern songs lacked decent melody, and we were comparing them to Beatles melodies and things. So like just that kind of an easy conversationalist. And so with the assembly, before they come out, I try to not cross paths with them, because often I will have met those people who are being interviewed before. And so what I don't want to do is suck their energy up by them having to make small talk with me before they have to sit down and do an in-depth interview. So generally, unless there's a particular reason for me to see somebody, I don't see them before we start rolling, and then I'll have a chat with them at the end.
2: Okay. And in the room when he was in there at the assembly, was he, I don't know, he, by some questions he was quite moved. I think there was a question about his parents. What was he like when he was answering?
1: Look, he was absolutely fantastic with all of the participants. He just listened intently. He answered honestly. He responded with the same spirit that the questions were asked in, which was just a kind of openness and sharing. The question you're thinking about was one of the young women, Abby, asked him what was the greatest lesson he ever learned from his parents. And for some reason, it just poleaxed him. And he told this anecdote about how when he was in his late teens, he'd been off at university and thought he was having a nervous breakdown. And he came home, his parents were kind of, you know, of the depression era. And he said to his mother, I think I can't go on. I think I'm having a breakdown. And she said, well, you're just going to have to pull yourself together. And he said that was very much, I think anyone with parents of that era will recognize that. And he said that's the kind of advice that he's just followed his entire life. You just got to pull yourself together and get on with it. And that was the lesson that he remembered from their kind of stoic way of life.
2: He also shared a really special friendship, didn't he, with Brian Brown, just two great actors, two blokes together.
1: Oh, Brian Brown would be so sad today.
2: They've
1: known each other for such a long time. And that gorgeous friendship was evident in the story that we played last night on Australian Story. Yeah, there's no substitute for those friends that you've known for decades that just know everything about you and that can really make you laugh.
2: Yeah, just a wonderful actor. And he hadn't got an Academy Award, and one of our listeners said, you know, we should put on something to make sure that he gets
0: this calls for a petition.
2: A petition, that's it. But also, he is up for a Logie, though, a Silver Logie coming up.
1: I'm sure he'll get some kind of posthumous recognition, just because, you know, I was thinking, reflecting on this yesterday, as you said in the introduction, the sheer breadth and versatility of his career, but also he was in demand everywhere. You know, he was in demand in the UK film industry and things like Peaky Blinders.
2: Yeah.
1: He was in demand in the US. He just, you know, a couple of years ago did Apples Never Fall with Annette Bening. Obviously he was in demand here. He just was constantly in demand around the world in both film and television, and just played the most vast array of characters. So I'd be quite surprised if there wasn't some kind of in memoriam at some of the various big, the Oscars or the actors or the Logies, those kind of
2: things. Yeah, well, he is up for a Logie, so I'm sure there'll be something said. But, Lee, it was such a shock that he passed away because, as he said, he was cancer-free up till now.
1: Yeah, and look, coincidentally yesterday I was also at the memorial service for Professor Richard Scollier, and the message from that memorial was very much, you know, don't waste time, use every minute of your life. And I think, you know, Sam would have probably thought, oh, I'm in the clear because I'm clear of my cancer. I think in April he announced that. But you just never know when your time is up, and you've got to use your time wisely. Don't fritter it away because, you know, to maybe sound like a bit of a downer, we are all going to die one day. Nobody's getting out of here alive. Well, and so, you know, use that time wisely.
0: Yeah, the message I take from Sam Neill is don't use that time playing golf.
1: that's right.
0: As we heard about earlier. Lee, lovely of you to join us this morning as we pay tribute to the great actor Sam Neill, passed away at the age of 78. And you talk about his film legacy. Like, someone just reminded me, The Hunt for Red October, back in the early 90s. Oh. Like, that's another one you can can add to the list. I think Sean Connery was in that too. Lee, thanks so much for taking the call this morning. Really appreciate it.
1: Thanks for having me.
0: Lee Sales, host of The Assembly, an Australian story, of course, on ABC TV.
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0: Yeah, 12 to 8. Wake up.
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0: In the news today, you know what you need to do for that, don't you? But in the news today, we're staying across this story. A northern giant petrel bird found at Noosa Main Beach is undergoing testing for bird flu. This bird has been quarantined at the Twinnies Pelican and Seabird Rescue Centre. So authorities calling for the public to remain vigilant, report any potential cases. So staying across that one for you, if it does come through with a positive result, that would be the first for Queensland.
2: Yes, and also with the Origin series done and the Shield on a visit south of the border, attention is turning to next year's coaching lineup.
0: Oh, yes.
2: Yeah, with Laurie Daly bowing out and Billy Slater's future resting on a handshake, speculation is mounting on who's in the running for the top jobs. They always talk about this, don't they? Gosh.
0: Look, this was interesting. Don't know if you caught it on NRL Monday. So this is last night here on 612 ABC Brisbane. The ABC's Johnny Gibbs revealed his tip. Take a listen.
6: Laurie Daly, no. Laurie Daly has given it away and he's going to go out in a high. And well done to Laurie because he's under a lot of pressure and his players delivered for him. Billy Slater, I think he'll go around again. He'll become the first Queensland coach to lose two series in a stint and survive. Billy Slater will survive, but Laurie Daly will go out graciously.
7: So who will replace him graciously?
6: Tough one.
7: This is an addition, an add-on. You're not going to judge
6: it's an add-on.
7: This.
6: It won't be Ivan Cleary because he's still going to be coaching Penrith next year. There's a lot of people suggest that, you know, Peter Wallace could take over. I'm still thinking, albeit there's been denials, I still think that Michael Maguire, and I'm not saying it's right or it's wrong, but I just think there's a wedge being driven from somewhere.
7: In Brisbane.
6: And Michael Maguire might go, and he would be the ideal person to take over if he does.
0: Wow. Wow. That's the hot tip from Johnny Gibbs. Watch this space.
2: Oh, dear.
0: Because Michael Maguire is still contracted to the Broncos for next season. Obviously, their current run of form has not been great this week.
2: Yeah, so they're talking about him, you know, being gone.
0: So the Broncos play the Panthers. That's Thursday night down in Sydney to start this particular week's round of NRL.
4: You're with Craig Zonka and Loretta Ryan.
3: 6:12, ABC Brisbane.
2: I don't know, who'd be a coach? A footy coach.
0: Oh, you're always in trouble.
2: You're always in trouble. If the team loses, you're out.
0: Yeah,
2: gone,
0: it's your fault.
2: See ya.
0: What about the team? What about the players? Hey, how are fluctuating fuel prices affecting the food you put on your plate? We're taking you to the Brisbane markets before we get to 8 o'clock.
2: Yeah, but Ingrid at Munroobin, hello.
8: Good morning.
2: What are you up to this morning?
8: Well, I'm actually off into the city to get to donate plasma.
0: Oh, fantastic.
2: Oh, wow. Good on you, Ingrid.
0: Red Cross Blood Service. Good to know, Ingrid. Now, you're saving a life on the way.
2: What did you ring for?
8: Oh, I rang for the Ecker tickets.
2: Oh, well, you're one of all those thousands of calls.
8: Yeah. Oh, yes.
2: How did you sneak your way through?
0: I don't know. And Ingrid, what do you love about the Ecker? Who would you take if you happened to win tickets?
8: My grandchildren. They've never been, and I'm so excited to take them.
2: How old are they?
8: Now, let me think. 7, 9 and 11.
2: 3, 9 and 11. It's hard, isn't it, to remember?
8: Yeah.
2: Do you know their names?
8: Yes, I do. Amelia, Eliza and Ethan.
2: Okay, good.
0: Hang on. Amelia,
2: Eliza and Ethan.
0: Are they all starting with E's? Is Amelia an E or an A?
8: No, Amelia with an A.
2: Oh, right.
0: Oh, I was going to say something else is going on in the water of your
2: trend.
0: Family.
2: Yes.
0: Well, guess what? You've got tickets.
8: Woo-hoo! Oh, that's wonderful.
2: They're going to have a great time. And it's their first time ever. So, Ingrid, after you take them, get them to call us or you call us. I want to know how they enjoyed it. Come and see us. We'll be at the Ecker, actually, yes. We'll be there every day.
8: I will. Fantastic. I will.
0: Those tickets are yours, Ingrid. Stay on the line so we can grab your details. More tickets to give away right across the day here on 612 ABC Brisbane. Steve will have some. Zach Mander is in for Catfina. He's got some. Ellen Fanning on Drive from 3 o'clock this afternoon. She's got tickets, as does Kelly Higgins-Devine on evenings. So stick around. When you hear the cue to call, pick up the phone and dial 1300 222 612.
2: Now, you don't have to drive far to see how much fuel prices are fluctuating.

0: getting at the moment. One day it seems to be cheap, the next it's 50 cents more expensive. And while it's annoying for you, how's it affecting those putting food on a plate?
1: Well, 612 ABC Brisbane reporter Matt Hepworth is at the Brizzy Markets. Matt, on a mission this morning. What's happening there, Matt?
2: Yeah, good morning, Craig and Loretta. Well, we've come out from the hustle and bustle of the heart into the markets, but we're here with one of the suppliers, Paul Joseph. Paul, good morning. Can you tell me a little bit about your operation here?
3: So we're a well-established fruit and vegetable wholesaler, family business. This current business has been in our family for 52 years, so basically born here, and names in the concrete over there, so that's our business.
2: Tell me a little bit about who you supply to. Is it, you know, we met Matt from Highgate Hill a little bit earlier, runs a local grocer in Greenslopes. Is it your restaurants around town or a bit of both?
3: Yeah, so we've got a broad range of customers from the major retailers all the way down to, you know, your little corner store fruit and veg. And in between that, you know, we're supplying food service, providors, hotels, mine sites, ships, regional shops. So very big range of customers.
2: We hear a lot about fuel prices at the moment, you know, $1.90 one day, $1.50 the next. Yep. How's that impacting your business here?
3: It's very tough, and how it impacts our business, well, it starts at the grower. We're an extension of the farmers. Those guys feel those fuel prices kick up and, you know, it just flows through. We've also got a little transport business and, you know, you feel it. You feel that at the pump. You feel it every single day, but what option do we have? If we don't turn the tractors on and we don't turn the trucks on, you're not going to make any money and you're not going to be able to mitigate the cost. So it feels like we're really backed into a corner with what's going on at the moment.
2: And there is reports of, you know, an escalation in the Middle East again as early as, you know, today. Yes. How concerned are you about that?
3: Well, I'm not too concerned because I'm thousands of miles away from them. But, you know, what's going to happen is going to happen over there. And I feel that we're very fickle over here and we see something happen over there and we all respond and then governments or fuel companies respond as well. But at the end of the day, I don't think anybody's stopped driving their car. I don't think anybody's going to, you know, go and buy a push bike and ride 20 k's or 10 k's to work every day. It just is what it is. It's a luxury we have over here, the beautiful country. Jump in your car and drive wherever you want to drive. But, you know, are we getting exploited at the end of the supply chain? Who knows, maybe.
2: We are slowly seeing some trucks and larger vehicles go electric. Is that something you think could help, you know, reduce transport costs?
3: Look, right at the moment, no, because the size trucks that we're using, they don't have an option for electric. And again, we're in a beautiful big country, and when you get an hour away from Brisbane, there's not too many charging points, and the practicality of sitting and charging a truck for 24 hours after you've driven a couple of hours, it just doesn't work. So again, diesel is the solution, and that's what we've got to use.
2: And what would be your message to customers, you know, as I say, at the end of the day, fuel goes up, prices have got to go up. You know, what's your message to customers around, particularly around buying local as well?
3: Yeah, well, definitely. Like, we grow absolute stunning produce here all over Australia. We're a country that if you plant a rusty nail, you'll grow a crowbar. And, you know, like, even if you step across to New Zealand, they don't have the climate that we have to grow produce year-round. So, yeah, get in. Buy Australian grown, Australian produced, support the farmers, because without them we're going to start turning to countries that don't have the ability to grow such beautiful produce as what you see around you here. So yeah, definitely get in, support Australian farmers.
2: There you go, Craig and Loretta. That's Paul Joseph. We're live at the Brisbane Markets here in Rocklea. I'll be back with your produce shortly.
1: Oh, thank you, Matt. Yes, for your orange marmalade, Loretta.
0: Yes, thank you so much for that, Matt. Yes, some tough times at the moment, I suppose, for growers.
1: News in 3 minutes on 612 ABC Brisbane. Have also this Tuesday been paying tribute to the late, great actor Sam Neill.
0: Yeah, and Mary at Rochdale South has called up. You've got a story, Mary?
4: Yes, yeah.
0: Tell us what it is.
4: Our daughter was, we were approached with our daughter when she was about a week and a half. We were at Kmart in Mount Isa, and this gentleman walked up to us and asked if we would like our daughter to be in a film. And it was Evil Angels. They were making Evil Angels in 1987, 88. And one of the scenes was going to be outside the the

0: Church, the Seventh-day Adventist Church in Mount Isa. So that's what Bethany's role was going to be, and it was. Yeah.
1: So that was one of the, about Azaria Chamberlain, her disappearance. So Bethany was an Azaria Chamberlain baby.
0: That's right. Yeah, they had one in Darwin, they had one in Mount Isa, and one in Melbourne for the inside shots at the house in the Mount Isa house, the manse for the pastor.
2: Wow. So Sam was your daughter's dad.
0: That's right. I was gonna text her and say, "I'm sorry, your dad passed away," but that would have been a bit scary.
1: It would have been terrible.
2: Don't do that,
1: and,
2: Mary.
1: And Meryl Streep, the mum, of course, she played.
0: Yes, and she was gorgeous. Yes, both of them. And not, we didn't have much to do with him, but Meryl, you know, being the mum, had to handle Bethany, so we didn't trust her to Meryl. But Sam, they were both very warm and welcoming and very relaxed. It was a great movie. She got a pram out of it.
1: Oh, did she?
2: See, the things you get after a shopping trip to Kmart in Mount Isa, Mary.
1: Yeah, what a great story.
2: Yeah. Thanks for telling us. 1300 222 612, our number.
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2: Traffic. Hello, Brad.
4: Yeah, very good morning. Settling down the roads, we've had quite a few breakdowns and crashes. Got a crash getting cleared up at Burpengary. No delays. Old Gympie Road northbound at Pitt Road. Got a breakdown getting cleared at the moment with towing at Castledine. Gympie Altill Road inbound, the left shoulder before Beams Road. And breakdown at Deeping Heights, Centenary Highway eastbound, the left shoulder before Ripley Road. Back at 8:30.
1: Thank you for that, Brad. It's going to heat up to 23 degrees today, but it's 10 at the moment.
2: Yeah, sunny skies. Don't forget Ipswich Line trains suspended in both directions between Darra and Ipswich. 612 ABC Brisbane. To the newsroom now, 8 o'clock.
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1: ABC News. Good morning, I'm Maria Hatzakis. Police have charged a teenage boy after an alleged school stabbing in far north Queensland. Officers allege a fight broke out between two 15-year-old boys at Trinity Bay State High in Cairns just before midday yesterday. One of the boys was taken to hospital with wounds to his abdomen, where he remains in a stable condition. The other's been charged with acts intended to cause grievous bodily harm. He remains in custody and is expected to face the Cairns Children's Court today. Police are searching for two more suspects accused of a home invasion on the Gold Coast. Dominic Cansdale has details.
8: Police allege four people, one armed with a gun, forced their way into a 36-year-old woman's home on Seashell Avenue at Coomera at about 11 o'clock yesterday morning, stealing jewellery, electronics and her car. The woman was uninjured and her car was later found nearby. A 45-year-old man and a 44-year-old woman were arrested a short time later. They've been charged with robbery, unlawful use of a motor vehicle and drug offences. They're due to face Southport Magistrates Court today. Police are still searching for the two other alleged offenders.
1: A man has died after being pulled from a burning caravan in central Queensland. The blaze broke out on Monaco Drive in Zilzi on the Capricorn coast just after 10 o'clock last night. A neighbour rescued a 45-year-old man from the caravan, but the injured man died at the scene. Police will prepare a report for the coroner. Senior bureaucrats from Queensland's Transport and Main Roads Department will this week give evidence to the inquiry into the CFMEU's state branch. Kira Jones reports.
9: The probe is investigating alleged misconduct and corruption in the Queensland division of the CFMEU. Dozens of witnesses have appeared since the inquiry began in August last year. Senior officials from the Department of Transport and Main Roads, Julie Mitchell and Deanne Hawkswood, are due to give evidence this week. Representatives from construction companies, John Holland and Talay Project Group, are also set to be questioned over a long-running turf war between the CFMEU and its main rival, the Australian Workers' Union. Commissioner Stuart Wood KC will deliver his final report in December next year.
1: An investigation's continuing into an explosive fire that ripped through a popular pub in the Thai capital. The death toll has risen to 28, as Karishma Vias reports from Bangkok.
10: Thai police say they are investigating possible negligence following Sunday's fire in Bangkok after officials found doorways obstructed in the popular pub. More than 70 people were injured and dozens killed in one of Thailand's worst fires in recent

0: And history. Survivors describe hearing a loud explosion before the Rung Bianar Lat Prau bar became engulfed in smoke and flames just before midnight on Sunday. In a preliminary report, the city's disaster administration said an electrical short circuit in a ceiling air conditioner may have started the blaze. Karishma Vyas, ABC News, Bangkok.
1: Hollywood stars are paying tribute to New Zealand actor Sam Neill after his sudden death. His North America correspondent, Cayman Gok.
2: The film industry is remembering the late Sam Neill, who died at 78 years old. He's best known in the US for his starring role in Jurassic Park. Co-star Laura Dern and director Steven Spielberg have paid tribute to the late actor. Mr. Spielberg said he would never be forgotten and said he was exceptionally collaborative, while Ms. Dern said he was a noble gentleman and a lifetime friend. Other celebrities and public figures, including New Zealand and Australia's prime ministers, have also released statements mourning his loss. He survived by his four children. Cayman Gok, ABC News.
1: In rugby league, the Melbourne Storm will be without star 5'8 Cam Munster for the next 4 to 6 weeks of the NRL season as he undergoes knee surgery. The Queensland Origin captain has a cartilage injury. It's a blow to Melbourne's finals hopes, with the club currently in 10th position with 7 games remaining. The weather for Queensland: isolated showers about central Queensland and the state's far north coast, mostly sunny elsewhere. Cairns and Townsville 27, Mackay and Bundaberg 24, Rockhampton 26, Mount Isa 25. In the state southeast, sunny Brisbane, Ipswich, Logan, the Gold and Sunshine Coast 23 degrees, Toowoomba 18. ABC News.
3: Good morning. Welcome to AM. I'm Melissa Clark in Canberra, coming to you from Ngunnawal country and acknowledging other custodians. On today's program, how young men are being targeted by online sextortion. And remembering Sam Neill, Australia's adopted son, one of our greatest ever actors.
4: Everybody seems to have loved working with him. It doesn't matter what the project was, when in his career, there seems to be a universality to how much fun it was to work with the guy.
3: But first, US President Donald Trump has declared he wants to take control of the Strait of Hormuz and he wants other countries to pay the US for managing the shipping lane. It's the latest escalation in the dispute between the US and Iran over the shipping route as the two countries drift further from the ceasefire signed just 3 weeks ago. Middle East correspondent Matthew Doran is in Jerusalem. He joined me a short time ago.
5: Mel, good morning. There are reports of fresh explosions around the Bandar Abbas area on the Persian Gulf. That's a city in Iran which has been hit repeatedly in the last 4 waves of strikes. And of course, this is now wave number 5. And Iranian state media is also reporting that ships in the Strait of Hormuz violating what it says are Iranian rules have been targeted. This is perhaps a predictable response to the announcement from Donald Trump that the US should not only control the Strait of Hormuz, but that it will charge a fee, what he says is a reimbursement for managing the strip, and that would be worth 20% of the value of the cargo transiting through the waterway. Here's how he described the situation earlier today, local time, during an interview with Fox News.
6: And we'll probably run it. We'll become the guardian of the strait. Maybe we'll call it the guardian angel of the strait. And we should be reimbursed for that. When we do that, we're going to be reimbursed because the other nations are very wealthy. They're on our side. And we can't be expected to do that for nothing, unlike we had for many years. We're going to get paid for guarding it, a lot of money.
5: Now, in addition to that, the U.S., he says, is also going to restore its blockade of Iranian ships and ports. U.S. Central Command, the regional military headquarters, says that that will come into force at around 6 a.m. Australian Eastern Standard Time tomorrow morning. For its part, the Iranian government is saying that it retains control of the strait. The country's foreign minister saying that it's Iran, which is actually the guardian of the Strait of Hormuz. And earlier, the spokesman for the country's military command, Ibrahim Zulfikari, warned the US against intervening in the strait.
7: The armed forces of the Islamic Republic of Iran will deal forcefully with any disruption to the passage of commercial vessels and oil tankers by the invading and pirate US military outside the route designated by Iran and without the permission of the armed forces.
3: So that's the Iranian military spokesperson, Ibrahim Zulfikari. So, Matt, what does this mean for the deal, the peace deal, the MOU that Donald Trump signed just 3 weeks ago?
5: Well, Mel, I think it's safe to say that this is evidence that

0: if it's not only in tatters, it may well be totally ripped up by now. And there's a couple of reasons for that. Not just the fact that these strikes between the US and Iran continue, but the deal itself said that the US blockade of Iran needed to be lifted. That was paragraph 4 of that interim deal. And it also said that the strait needed to be reopened toll-free by Iran. That was paragraph 5 of the deal. Donald Trump and his administration had been raging against suggestions that the Iranians might try to make money out of managing the Strait of Hormuz, something which wasn't the situation prior to this war beginning on the 28th of February. But Mel, he's now trying to do exactly the same thing, clearly frustrated that Iran isn't playing by his rules, so he's shifting the goalposts.
1: Matthew Doran in Jerusalem. And the renewed contest over control of the Strait of Hormuz is prompting concern here in Australia about what it will mean for prices at the Bowser. Rachel Mealy reports.
2: Fisherman Parvo Walker is watching the news with trepidation.
3: It's just an awful time to be a prime producer. That's if you're, you know, heavily fossil fuel reliant.
2: Before the US war with Iran began in February, Parvo Walker ran 5 fishing vessels catching tuna and swordfish off Queensland's Sunshine Coast. Since then, he's been battling the soaring cost of diesel, which at one point was almost triple where it started.
3: There is no option really for fishing vessels or heavy mining gear or whatever else. We don't have an option of going to lithium or sodium batteries or anything. We are completely reliant on diesel as our energy source, and it's just not somewhere you want to be right now.
2: He, like many Australians, hopes the resumption of hostilities and the disruption of the Strait of Hormuz won't deliver another price shock.
4: Australia currently has 41 days worth of petrol on hand, and that's unchanged from last week. We've got 37 days worth of diesel and 33 days worth of jet fuel.
2: The acting Energy Minister, Jason Clare, says 54 tankers are currently on the water headed for our shores.
4: So Australians continue to have confidence in our fuel security. What this shows is good, solid supply in the face of the uncertainty and the disruption happening on the other side of the world.
2: The federal government's fuel excise discount, which is currently 16 cents a litre, will expire on the 2nd of August, meaning motorists will feel a price jump once again. Gero Ferrugio is the head of Rystad Energy Australia. He says there shouldn't be pain at the Bowser before that.
5: Will it be significant? Probably not in the next month or so. It really depends on how much further this conflict goes into August.
2: He says the dispute over the Strait of Hormuz has prompted oil producers to find new pathways, and soon Iran won't be able to send the world into shock by closing it.
5: I think the Middle East has realised that it over-relies on this pinch point, and they've planned a number of bypass pipelines that are going to relieve us from that pinch point. And they'll won't be ready immediately, but in a couple of years down the road, these will be options and we'll certainly have flexibility. And then you've got countries like UAE that came out of OPEC that were choked at about 2 million barrels a day that could go up to 6 or more million barrels a day. So you certainly see increased supply and alternative supply that won't be relying. You know, certainly Iran can play that card for the next few weeks or months, but it's not something that will be there forever. I think there will be alternatives that will be developed. They just could take a little bit of time to bring them online.
1: Gero Ferrugio from Rystad Energy Australia, ending that report by Rachel Mealy. Globally, oil prices have jumped off the back of these latest developments. The price of the benchmark Brent crude has climbed more than 9%. Dr. Carol Knuckler is the CEO of Cristal Energy and a leading expert on global energy geopolitics. I spoke to her a short time ago. Dr. Knuckler, what impact does this latest blockade and Donald Trump's threats of a toll have on oil markets?
6: Well, what we are seeing in recent weeks, and recently, especially after the kind of ceasefire was announced, is, yes, some attacks here and there, some threats here and there, but we have not seen, and I hope we don't see, a return to the early days of the conflict where we saw much more or larger attacks and serious escalation. So at the moment, we see this kind of limited and contained attacks. And again, I want to compare it to what we had before. And that's why we see a few dollars added to the oil price, just a bit of nervousness, but not really panic. So we don't have a repeat to going like above 100, as we saw.

0: perhaps a month or two ago, but we do have some dollars added just because the market is still nervous about how bad the situation could be.
1: We know that many nations have figured out alternative supply routes and operational workarounds. Do you think that is adding to the lack of panic we're seeing in the pricing?
0: To a certain extent, absolutely, it has played an important role because, first of all, we never really lost all the barrels from the Middle East that would go through the Strait of Hormuz because the Saudis stepped in immediately and they started diverting a big chunk of their exports away from the Strait of Hormuz into their pipeline that goes all the way across the kingdom into the Red Sea. The UAE, the Emiratis have done the same, albeit to a much smaller extent, where they diverted some of their exports away from Hormuz into another pipeline that takes their oil export outside the Hormuz area. So we never really saw a complete loss of the barrels. Meanwhile, we saw additional barrels coming to the market from the US and other countries in Latin America, including Venezuela. And at the same time, there has been a destruction in oil demand because people were reacting to these higher prices and the immediate reaction is to simply consume less oil. So when you take all these factors into consideration, plus the fact that we have a much more contained situation today than compared to the beginning of the conflict, all these explain why we are not in a panic mode today in oil markets.
1: Is there planning, though, for worst-case scenarios, should they happen? Should there be extended, long-term, continued issues with blockading the Strait of Hormuz? Is that already factored into the oil price, or is that something that would be on the minds of investors and planners that we might yet still see impact global trade?
0: Actually, what we are seeing today is far from being the worst case scenario. A worst case scenario for me, as somebody who comes from the region, from Lebanon, would be a fully fledged war involving everyone and everybody being attacked, everybody's retaliating. So that would be a serious scenario. And we're far from that scenario. And hopefully we will never get there. But today the market, and actually that's interesting to a little bit contemplate that even though, let me take you to 2 months ago when the conflict started, even when people did not really find immediate alternatives, the fact that we had the biggest loss of barrels in the history of the oil industry, and only to see oil prices jumping just to 120, 130, that tells me already that the market is much more resilient than, for example, 10 years or 20 years or 30 years ago. And that by itself gives us some kind of comfort. So you may have come across all these really worrying forecasts for oil price where some people were talking about $300 oil prices or $250. None of those pessimistic forecasts happened. And that by itself is giving greater confidence to market observers that actually the market is much more resilient because oil is coming from elsewhere and because oil is not as important as it used to be in the 70s. So that's why I look at it on balance. First of all, we're not in a pleasant situation, but it's not the worst case scenario that we are in. And second, we have been able to face this kind of heightened tension in the Middle East with better resilience than, let's say, if you were in the 80s or the 70s.
1: Dr. Nakhla, thank you very much for speaking to AM this morning.
0: Thank you.
1: Then Dr. Carol Nakhla is the CEO of Crystal Energy. You're listening to AM where it's 16 minutes past 8. The Australian and New Zealand Prime Ministers are among those paying tribute to Sam Neill after the actor's sudden death yesterday. Sam Neill starred in nearly 100 films, ranging from the 1979 Australian classic My Brilliant Career to the international blockbuster Jurassic Park. Nick Grimm reports.
2: So I'm afraid that we're entering overlap now.
3: Oh, so you'll be getting transmissions?
2: Yeah, just by hitting a couple of buttons there.
4: Across comedy, action, drama, animations, Sam Neill's career spanned genres. But for many, he may be best remembered for his role as paleontologist Dr. Alan Grant in Jurassic Park.
5: Keep absolutely still. This vision's based on movement.
4: Pop culture journalist Paul Verhoeven.
6: I would challenge anybody who watched that film as a child not to have had Sam Neill basically rewrite their cinematic DNA with that role. It's incredible stuff.
7: He's just a one-off, such a talented, classy, beautiful, wry

0: warm human being.
1: Those who worked alongside the actor, performers like Magda Sabansky, still absorbing the news of his death in a Sydney hospital yesterday.
0: Like everyone else, I'm absolutely shocked and devastated and just shocked because when I spoke to him not long ago, he was cancer-free and really happy and excited about life.
1: Sam Neill's family said it was sudden and unexpected, but that he was surrounded by his loved ones and died with the dignity that has characterised his whole life. And in a statement, Sydney blood cancer specialist Dr. Orly Lavie said of her patient,
2: "Sam overcoming an aggressive lymphoma provided so much hope for people far and wide. He was a true believer and advocate for the science and research that continues to improve outcomes for our patients. It's just one of his many legacies."
3: "If doing what I'm told means taking orders from you, Bullen, and you can stick it."
1: Born in Northern Ireland and raised in New Zealand, Sam Neill first visited Australia to promote his 1977 film, Sleeping Dogs.
4: "I completely fell in love with the country at that point. I got to Sydney and realised what a vital, interesting place this was. That I thought, I'd really like to spend time there. And then coincidentally, they were casting a film called My Brilliant Career about the same time, and I went and auditioned for it."
1: A few years later, a romance with actress Heather Mitchell led to a four-decade-long friendship.
5: "Sam, at such a young age, because he was so extraordinary in My Brilliant Career, was just offered things.
6: I thought we should get married."
7: "Well, what a handsome proposal. How could anyone say no?"
1: And Sam Neill's brilliant career spanned decades and generations, with historical dramas like The Piano, Evil Angels, The Dish, just a few of his almost 100 films. Then there was Cinema Quarantino, a COVID-era comedy with celebrity friends like Brian Brown and Hugo Weaving, with whom he pretended to share a bath.
8: "What are you doing?"
1: The Australian director George Miller worked with the actor on the Australian horror classic Dead Calm and says he brought a positive influence to every project he tackled.
9: He found a way to work with those around him under any circumstance and bring out the best, not only in himself, but all those around him. As I got to know people, talking to other directors who'd worked with him and other actors, that was the case. He was just a great collaborator and a deep understanding of life.
1: Sam Neill was knighted in 2022, New Zealand's Prime Minister Christopher Luxon saying Sir Sam Neill's talent helped make the country's film industry what it is today and that he was one of New Zealand's greatest cultural exports. And here, Prime Minister Anthony Albanese has praised the dignity, humour and conviction of Australia's adopted son, qualities that earned him a special place in hearts here and everywhere.
10: Nick Grimm and Annie Guest with that report. Thousands of people have reported cases of sextortion to the eSafety Commissioner, who says tech platforms aren't doing enough to stamp it out. Young men in their late teens and early 20s are the most likely to be targeted. Political reporter Claudia Long joined me earlier in our Parliament House studio.
11: So, Mel, these sextortion reports, there's more than 2,000 of them that are in the eSafety Commissioner's transparency report that she's put out today. They are mainly from young men, not only from young men, but those are the people who are primarily being targeted by these criminals and scammers who pose as, you know, a regular person, really, on a dating app, on a social media website, and trick people and entice them into sending video, intimate videos and photos of themselves. And what they then do is they turn around and say, if you don't give me money, if you don't do what I want, I'm going to send that to your friends, to your family, to your employer, and the people you work with. So obviously it goes without saying that that would be incredibly distressing for people. And that's what the eSafety Commission has been hearing about. And they've released some of the common threats and scripts that they have been seeing today. Things like saying, I have everything to ruin your life. I own your video. Only money can help you now. That's pretty obviously pretty disturbing. And so Tinder, Instagram, the dating app Grindr and also TikTok were where they most frequently made that initial contact with victims. But when it came to threatening people, that was most common.

0: suddenly happening on WhatsApp, Telegram and Instagram. And even more concerningly, the eSafety Commissioner says that there's been an increase in even younger teenagers, children, being targeted by these kinds of criminals.
1: And why does the eSafety Commissioner think that these tech platforms aren't doing enough to combat these kind of experiences?
0: Julia McGrath, the eSafety Commissioner, says that they've told these tech companies that they should be using language detection software and technologies to at least detect these kinds of lines, these scripts, where they're occurring outside of end-to-end encrypted messaging. So end-to-end encrypted messaging is where, if, you know, for instance, we're messaging each other on a platform and it's end-to-end encrypted, even the company can't see that. But she's recommending that they at least use it where there isn't end-to-end encryption. She says currently some of these platforms where these threats are most common, that we were talking about before, aren't doing that. So that includes Instagram, Gmail, Apple iMessaging as well. She says that they've laid out pretty clear guidance on how to stem this kind of abuse and that the platforms aren't using technology that's readily available to stop it. She actually spoke to News Breakfast about this. Here's what she had to say.
2: 5 years ago, I sent intelligence reports to companies like Snap and Instagram saying, hey, we can see that these criminals are literally colonizing your platforms. There are about 10,000 fake and imposter accounts with the same images. Use a little AI, you can identify those. We've sent them scripts that we typically see, you know, I'm going to ruin your life, have a sexy chat. They could use a little language analysis technology. They don't have appropriate reporting pathways. They're just not hardening the platforms enough. They're making children very vulnerable, and it's all about maintaining profit.
0: Julian McGrath, the eSafety Commissioner there. Now, she's also criticised, Mel, these tech companies for not doing enough, in her view, to stop live-streamed sexual abuse of children, which is obviously a pretty confronting topic. And according to this report that they've released, only Microsoft is using proactive detection tools to stop direct video calls being used to stream child sexual abuse material. YouTube, Facebook Live and Instagram Live as well do use this kind of technology for live streams, but the eSafety Commissioner says Apple, Google, Microsoft, Meta, in her view, still aren't proactively using these tools to detect new abuse imagery and video hitting their services. Obviously, given the nature of video calls, given the nature of end-to-end encrypted messaging, there are some privacy questions that are potentially going to be raised here. So it's going to be an interesting one to see how governments and authorities are able to deal with this, given that this is clearly a pretty disturbing issue.
1: Claudia Long. Big superannuation funds and people who manage their own super could be tapped to help pay compensation for victims of financial misconduct. The federal government is looking to revamp funding for the Compensation Scheme of Last Resort, which is facing a $170 million funding shortfall because more Australians are falling victim to superannuation scams and other cases of financial misconduct. Nassim Kadem reports.
3: First Guardian investor Melinda Key thought her financial ordeal was almost over. She's one of almost 12,000 investors that lost more than $1 billion in retirement savings after they moved their super into the First Guardian and Shield managed investment schemes, which later collapsed. But more than a year since Ms. Key lost

0: A financial complaint to try recover almost $400,000 of her retirement savings, she's still fighting for compensation.
1: We used licensed advisors, regulated platforms, and APRA regulated trustees. We all moved our superannuation within the framework of the financial system and compulsory superannuation. So we did not do the wrong thing here. And we all deserve and we're worthy of compensation.
0: In April, the Australian Financial Complaints Authority decided in her favour, finding that the financial advisers, which advised her to invest in the super fund, should pay her almost $370,000 plus interest. But the adviser firm Interprac is taking AFCA and Miss Key to court to challenge that decision. As a result, AFCA has had to put decisions relating to all First Guardian and Shield cases that are linked to Interprac on hold. Interprac declined to comment while the case is before the courts. Miss Key is also limited in commenting on the case, but says more generally the complaints process has caused many investors angst.
1: You've got people that are waiting for their superannuation for cancer treatment, for hip surgery. So it's a huge amount of time for people to be waiting and going through that

0: No, says the CSLR is under huge pressure.
1: What this showed is, firstly, that the risk of these major collapses is higher than anyone would like to see, but secondly, that the size of these collapses and some other collapses before them is putting the scheme under pressure and calling into question its sustainability.
0: Currently, the CSLR is funded by a levy on financial advisers. Mr. Molino wants to widen the funding base. That could include big super funds, as well as individuals who hold a self-managed super fund.
1: So in the case of First Guardian and Shield, that would be the financial advice sector. It would be the first port of call, and it would be possible under the waterfall model to levy up to $40 million off that sector in addition to the $20 million subcap. Then there would be other sectors where I, as minister, would determine that they are more proximate than other parts of the financial services sector.
0: Melinda Key is calling for a pay now, recover later model, saying investors shouldn't be the ones left waiting years for justice.
2: They operated within the financial system, and it's the financial system that let them down.
3: First Guardian investor Melinda Key, ending that report by Nassim Kadem. And in finance, as we heard earlier, oil prices have jumped in response to what's happening in the Middle East. The price of the global benchmark Brent crude has climbed to more than 9% to $83.30 US a barrel, but that is still well below the wartime peak of $120 US dollars a barrel. And the Australian dollar's lower, buying 69.1 US cents. That's AM for today. I'm Melissa Clark. The time now, it's 8:30.
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7: Indeed, welcome to you. Pretty heavy traffic this morning. We'll check on that in just a moment. Bit of an issue on the train lines. It's also, I think you'll find, largely because a whole lot of parents have decided that they can't let their child ride a bicycle to school. They have to be dropped off.

0: So with news headlines, Emma, dare I ask, what's happening in the world?
1: Morning, Steve. Police are appealing for witnesses.
0: I'm sorry, maybe we've got a problem with the system. I might get you to go to... Let me just try this. I'll try again. I'll try something different for you. All right, I've now got it sorted out, I think. Try that.
1: Okay, morning, Steve.
0: Look at that. The system works.
1: Police are appealing for witnesses after a man was killed in an alleged hit-and-run crash in Logan. Officers allege a vehicle struck the 20-year-old on Middle Road in Greenbank just before 9 o'clock last night and drove away. He died at the scene. A commission of inquiry into the CFMEU's Queensland branch will today begin its 12th week of public hearings. The probe before Stuart Wood KC is investigating alleged union misconduct. Officials from the Department of Transport and Main Roads and Queensland Major Contractors Association are due to appear at this week's hearings in Brisbane. Overseas, the US military says it has launched strikes against Iran for the third consecutive day at the direction of President Donald Trump. Mr. Trump had already announced he is reinstating a naval blockade of Iranian ports and will impose a 20% charge on all cargo shipped through the Strait of Hormuz. As tensions between the two nations continue to escalate, the US president says the move will stop Iran's ships or customers from entering or leaving the key oil shipping route. Mr. Trump says all other countries will have fair and open use of the strait. And in rugby league, Broncos hooker Billy Walters is confident he's ready to make his NRL return against Penrith on Thursday. The 32-year-old hasn't played since rupturing his ACL during Brisbane's finals win against Canberra last year. More news at 9.
0: Can I get you to clarify something? Previously, the Iranians were saying they were putting a toll on the strait. Now Donald Trump is saying he's putting a toll on the Strait of Hormuz. Have I got it right?
1: Well, he's saying that it'll be open for all other countries, basically. It's a naval blockade for Iran.
0: But he wants to be paid for keeping it open.
1: I will have to check.
0: Okay. Emma, thank you very much.

0: Expressway on-ramp in the Chevron. That's southbound from Ann Street in the city. And also a breakdown still sitting at Deeping Heights, Centenary Highway eastbound, left shoulder before Ripley Road. And a crash getting cleared up at Burpengary, Old Gympie Road northbound at Pitt Road. It's been minor delays at times. Very heavy on all the majors this morning. Pacific Motorway, Upper Mangabat to Riverside Expressway into the city. The M1 northbound through Upper Coomera to Pimper Bar and all motorcycles Creek, and southbound heading towards the Gold Coast between Pimper Bar and Gavin. The Bruce Highway southbound North Lake to Mango Hill and Bald Hills has been heavy as well on Anzac Avenue both ways between Rothwell and Mango Hill. Centenary Highway, I should say. Richlands to Jindalee has been on the brakes as well, and also plenty of traffic on Ipswich Motorway, Riverview to Goodna and Wacol to Rocklea, the gateway northbound between Stretton and Mackenzie. I'm Brad from ATN. I'll have more details in 15 minutes on 612 ABC Brisbane.
1: You're a very experienced traffic reporter. May I ask why it is so heavy today, Brad?
0: I think just getting into the start of school, Steve, and a lot of parents dropping kids off this week for the start of school. We usually sort of see that pattern a bit, with a lot of drivers dropping their children off, and then it sort of settles down in the weeks following. So I think just initially at the start of school, just getting the kids there, or hopefully on time, but the congestion makes it a bit different. But yeah, just a lot of traffic on the road, Steve.
1: Appreciate it. Thank you very much for your help.
0: Yeah, thank you.
1: We'll check in with Brad soon. Just bear in mind there are around 25 rail replacement buses operating between the train stations of Darra and Ipswich. If you're travelling the Ipswich line, passengers are warned to add about an hour of extra travel onto your commute. That's add an extra hour onto your normal commute. This is due to yesterday's disruption to rail services when a 1.8-kilometre section of power line became loose around Redbank Station around 10:30 yesterday morning. Doesn't make any difference if you have 50-cent rail fares if you don't have the money to maintain the network properly. We'll look at that with the minister in the near future, hopefully. Currently in the city, it's 12 degrees. 8 Mile Plains, 11 degrees. Newstead, 12. Sheldon, it's 12 degrees. In Walloon, it's 8 degrees at the moment. In Homeview, 11 degrees. At Narangbar, 14 degrees. On the Gold Coast, 14 degrees. And on the Sunshine Coast, 12 degrees. Well, if you thought e-scooters or e-bikes were already a health hazard, think again. The cheap imported e-batteries or lithium-ion batteries used to power those e-scooters and e-bikes are being blamed for a surge in house fires across the southeast of Queensland. New data from the Queensland Fire Department reveals the top suburbs for residential fires. Inspector Darren Malouk is the State Fire Investigation Unit Manager for the Fire Department. Darren, who's on the top of the list?
2: The residential structures attended by QFD in Queensland, so throughout the state, Surfers Paradise is number one, Southport, Inala, Woodridge, Kalanga, Caboolture, Morrowfield, Eagleby, Labrador, Kingston. They're throughout the state, but we also did some more analytics and did, again, the top 20 in southeast Queensland. So a lot of those will feature in that same group, but the top 20 in southeast Queensland, Surfers Paradise, Southport, Inala, Woodridge, Kalanga, Caboolture, Morrowfield, Eagleby, Kingston, Labrador, Capalabar, obviously clustered around the outer suburbs of Brisbane and towards the Gold Coast.
1: Are these fires, as a result in your data, are e-batteries to blame for most of these fires?
2: Certainly, lithium-ion batteries are a factor in that data. They're not the sole governing fire that's happening, but certainly that's one of the fires we've seen an increase in over the years is lithium-ion battery fires.
1: What's the main consistent cause? Is there a consistent similar cause for combustion?
2: It's one that we see regularly, and there's a few factors that can tie into each other as well, but one of the main causes we see are people using the incorrect charger, so a non-compatible charger with the device that they're trying to charge. What that means is usually the charger is providing a much higher voltage than that device was designed to take on charge, and over time that can degrade the battery. But then when you combine, you know, practices like this with inferior quality batteries, like batteries that have been purchased online overseas, that also extends to the

0: ices purchased online from overseas retailers. They come in without any compliance to Australian standards or electrical safety standards. They just contribute to the risk of those type of fires.
1: Well, Darren Malouk, how much of a spike are you seeing in fires that relate to e-devices of some kind, whether it be batteries, chargers or something else?
0: So across the board, since 2021, we've seen on average a 30% increase year upon year. We're still finalising our 25-26 financial year stats now, but forecasting to be probably a 20-25% increase this year.
1: That sounds really significant. How do you regard it as an inspector with the fire department?
0: I regard it as any increase is significant, and
1: sure,
0: depends how you look at it. It's decreased from the 30% average, but from my view, yes, it's still a significant increase that we still, it just shows that we still have a lot of work to do in that area, raising awareness, educating the public, campaigning for more regulations, design standards, etc.
1: How many of these sorts of e-device related fires would you see in a week on average, can you say?
0: So on average, on our stats, we've ran it up to one a day. So it's like 0.8 a day. So one a day.
1: Crikey. Okay. So there's a surge in the southeast on basis of what you've told me before. There's a surge in the southeast suburbs or areas. Why would that be, do you think, Darren?
0: I think the southeast in itself, that corridor is one of the main developing corridors. So lots of new residential estates going in. You know, you've got the satellite cities in and around there as well. So lots of progress in that area in terms of population growth. And it is still, I think, one of the main growing areas or regions within southeast Queensland as well. So that is a big contributor to it as well, just the sheer volume of people within those areas.
1: Let me flip it and ask you, which batteries are safe to use? So we know you don't want to buy batteries that don't comply with manufacturer's recommendations, but which style of batteries are safest or safe to use? Can you say, Darren Malouk?
0: When we're talking about batteries, and the batteries are the components that fail in all these devices. So just like reputable brands, batteries have reputable manufacturers as well. So the reputable brands are more likely to utilise the reputable manufacturers for these batteries. So hence buying those kind of devices from those reputable retailers, and they're the retailers through Australia who on-sell them, they've gone through all the right processes as well. So that lessens, though, that risk of buying those inferior quality products. There was a study, there's some research done by a company who basically x-rayed a bunch of batteries, and it was a mixture of batteries from reputable retailers or brands and counterfeit or inferior quality. There was no defects found in the high quality batteries. All the defects were found in the inferior quality batteries. So it's what the research is telling us is there is a distinct difference between what you're purchasing via high quality versus the low quality. So, you know, those
1: that says to me you pay for what you get. In other words, you pay more for high quality, but that's going to save your life.
0: That's it. So there's some of the things that do contribute to those kind of incidences.
1: My guest is Inspector Darren Malouk. He's the State Fire Investigation Unit Manager for the Queensland Fire Department. Darren, Australians like to tinker. We do it for reasons of because we find it interesting and also it helps save money. I don't want to be a killjoy, but we like to tinker with devices, Darren.
0: We do.
1: The picture I'm getting from you is don't do it when it comes to e-devices.
0: No, and that's one of the other trends we are seeing, which is quite alarming, that people are, you know, attempting to do like DIY or home modifications on their devices. You know, the common ones we see are e-bikes, e-scooters. Some people are making their own batteries, bypassing vital components within the battery to get longer distances or more power, more speed. These practices really, really significantly increase the risk of a battery failure. And we're seeing that a fair bit if there's one message I could get across now is please don't do it. It's one of the hardest things we're finding to cut through to the public about these high-risk activities. But it's one of those ones, if the message could get through, it would save a lot of grief for the people out there.
1: Are there Australian design rule regulations around batteries and e-parks? A lot of other devices, you know, there's an Australian standard that's regulated by the federal government. Is there any that apply here?
0: There are for the chargers. New South Wales is a bit of an outlier on this, but specifically for Queensland, there are regulations around the battery chargers. That's where the gap is, but that gap is closing, so there will be regulations, there will be standards. They're just taking a long time to develop. And this is an issue worldwide, not just an Australian issue. So when we do see those type of things, it will reduce it, but it won't stop people getting online and still buying those kind of devices overseas. So because the price is always the enticement.
1: In terms of where I'm charging my e-device, is there a safer place to charge it? You know, in the bathroom or in the garage or away from the body of the house or the apartment? It's almost a geography question in where I live.
0: Yeah, look, it's certainly a hard one I understand, the difficulties with doing that, but what we are recommending is finding a place that's hard standing, hopefully not somewhere in the house, because what we are seeing is people charging, you know, the e-scooter or e-bike in their bedroom, which is directly next to their mattress, or in the lounge room, which is directly next to the lounge suite. So it's these secondary fuels that ignite from the battery failing, and we're seeing very, very quick times for full room involvement in the houses. So times like under a minute, you know, a bedroom can go to full room involvement. So somewhere where there's hard standing, so, you know, in a tiled area, you mentioned the bathroom, that's a good choice because it's fully tiled, most of them, but definitely away from the combustible furniture and definitely not in a place that can block your exit. And that's one of the other things we have seen is that when these devices have failed, it's blocked their exit route and they can't get out. So they basically get trapped in the room they're in. Some just common sense strategies to, reduce those risks.
1: Inspector Darren Malouk from the State Fire Investigation Unit at the Queensland

0: You don't want to lose your life or a family member because you wanted to save $20 on an e-device charger. This is 612 ABC Brisbane. Pete sent me a note saying, Steve, please let your listeners know not to drive to Darra train station to park their car. Car parks at the station are full and all the streets are being circled by people looking for somewhere to park. Says Pete from Darra, I can tell you that Queensland Rail say around 25 rail replacement buses are operating between Darra and Ipswich train stations. And the Queensland Rail advice is you're going to have to add an extra hour of travel to your commute. So add an extra hour. This is due to yesterday's disruption to rail services when a 1.8-kilometre section of power line became loose around Renbank Station at 10:30 a.m. today. It's one thing to have 50-cent rail fares, but if you're not earning enough money to maintain your system properly, perhaps it's not the best strategy.
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2: Traffic.
3: Yeah, we have seen a lot of traffic as well on Centenary Highway, Richlands right through to Jindalee, and also the Ipswich Motorway as well between Riverview and Goodna, and also from Wacol right through to Rocklea. So there's been a lot of heavy traffic on that Ipswich Motorway stretch this morning, but extra heavy on all the majors with back to school this week as well and everyone back to work after maybe taking some holidays as well. Got a crash, still getting cleared up. There's no delays at Burpengary, Old Gibby Road northbound at Pitt Road. A couple of breakdowns, one at Deebing Heights, Centenary Highway eastbound, left shoulder before Ripley Road. A breakdown Riverside Expressway on ramp southbound in the Chevron from Ann Street in the city, and also a crash just in at Chandler, Old Cleveland Road westbound at Tilley Road, and with peak traffic is back to Moreton Bay Road through there. Lights are on flash at Richlands, Garden Road and Pine Street, and the Centenary Highway southbound off-ramp affected as well, so take it easy around that Richland stretch as well. I'm Brad from ATN. I'll have more details after 9 at 6:12 ABC Brisbane.
0: Brad, thank you very much. Are you losing trust in members of the Queensland Police Service? Do the Queensland Police Service even want to know? It turns out they've scratched or ditched or agreed to the loss of a key survey where it apparently found that police were not meeting their own targets. We'll be looking at that in just a moment, but I'm keen to have for you to have your say as well. 1300 222 612 is the phone number, or you can send me a text 0467 922 612. That's in just a moment.
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0: 11 to 9, news at 9. Well, the Courier Mail newspaper is reporting the Queensland Police Service have scrapped its key public integrity survey just as results reveal the police force is falling well short of its own targets, its own trust targets, no less. The last survey found police were not meeting those targets. So why are police officers losing the trust of the public, and do the police even want to know? Well, the Queensland Police Union president is Shane Pryor. Welcome back to the studio.
5: Good morning, Steve.
0: Tell me about this survey, this public integrity survey.
5: Well, look, that would have to be a question for the acting commissioner. I mean, he would have to identify with the community as to why the survey no longer meets its purpose, frankly, and outline what he intends to replace it. But what I can say, talking to Queenslanders every single day, I know that police across the state are absolutely trusted by members of the community. They're treating victims of crime with passion, compassion rather. They're locking up dangerous criminals and solving crimes and putting criminals behind bars where they should be in the first place.
0: The last survey found that police, members whom you represent, we're not meeting their own targets. Why set a target then if you don't think it's worthwhile?
5: Well, look, I think, as is everything that's going to be surveyed, you need to put context around it. I mean, I highly doubt if I believe that it was 53% of people have faith in police. If you can help me with that,
0: roughly ballpark figure, roughly
5: 53%. Yeah, roughly. Well, let's apply some context to that. I mean, I highly doubt anyone that's just been issued a ticket or arrested is going to give a 5-star rating to police as to their experience that they had with police at the time.
0: But this is trust. This is not how you feel about the police. This is whether you trust them to uphold the law and act fairly and impartially when they apply the law.
5: Yeah, but okay, so let's look at what's happened to the community and policing more broadly over the last 20 years. Police in the community do not have positive interaction with the community because police are so busy doing everyone else's job and literally are so overwhelmed in going from job to job to job that people in the public don't see police. So I understand if people don't see police and have positive interaction with them, and the only time that they are having an interaction with them is in an enforcement

0: sense, then I can understand that sentiment. But what I can say is that our police around the state are doing a fantastic job. They're protecting the community and, frankly, they're putting their lives on the line every single day, putting that blue shirt on and putting their lives on the line to protect the community every day.
1: My guest represents members of the Queensland Police Service. He's the union president, Shane Pryor. Earlier this year, the chair of the Crime and Corruption Commission, Bruce Barber, expressed some level of concern or frustration about QPS delays in establishing a police integrity unit to independently deal with complaints about your members. Now, the police union used to oppose this, but now apparently you've dropped your opposition. So give me your take on why the police service is so slow implementing this.
0: So let's put this on the record.
1: 2 years, Shane Pryor.
0: Let's put this on the record right now. I haven't agreed to a police integrity unit. I've said I'm happy to look at a system as to what the CCC is wanting to do, but I haven't seen that yet. And frankly, if we want to put the nuts and bolts on this, complaints against police are down 6.8%. 6.8%, they're down.
1: So you don't have an integrity unit, so maybe that's part of the reason why.
0: But no, that's complaints from the community. They're down 6.8%. So let's put this into perspective. And frankly, it's a bit of a kick in the teeth, those comments made by the chair.
1: Bruce Barber, the chair of the Crime and Corruption Commission.
0: That complaints are out of control. That's simply not true. Our police are doing a fantastic job every day in the community. Might I add that we're probably the most surveilled profession in the community, whether it's body-worn camera, CCTV, we've got video cameras on people's phones that people bring out every time there's an incident. Just yesterday, I was out for a run, and then I ended up being inadvertently involved in a disturbance incident, which required me to assist a local crew to arrest an offender. Now, I can assure you, two or three people in the community had their phones up. Those three officers that assisted in that arrest, all their body-worn cameras were going. So I just don't buy the argument that there's no integrity and there's no scrutiny on police, because we are the most scrutinised profession in the community.
1: The Crime and Corruption Commission Chair, Bruce Barber, who has so far this stage never made himself available for interview with ABC Radio Brisbane, sadly, said there was merit in establishing an independent integrity unit. Now, do you actually agree there is merit in establishing one then?
0: Steve, what I'll say to you is I would really like to see the nuts and bolts and what he's proposing in the first place. And those details have never become public. But I'll put it to you right now. If Bruce is willing to come on your program, I'll come on at the same time and we can hash this out on air, frankly, because I'd like to see the details. I've never seen it. So no, I don't support it. I'm happy to look at what the system would look like as proposed by Mr. Barber. But those details to date have not been forthcoming.
1: It was a recommendation made 2 years ago to act independently to sort of oversee police misconduct complaints, something the Crime and Corruption Commission used to do and don't want to do anymore. Is the Crime and Corruption Commission any help at all to police?
0: Look, you've got to look at the system that we already have in place. It's robust in nature. In fact, I would say that the current discipline system overreaches significantly and puts our people at significant stress and significantly degrades their well-being over a period of time for majority of matters to be dealt with by local management resolution, which essentially is a conversation had with the manager. Keeping in mind that a lot of these investigations take up to 12 months and our officers are subjected to long periods of time of uncertainty while that investigation occurs. This is a significant issue as to why people are leaving the job. And if retention is properly on the table, if we're talking fair dinkum about keeping cops in the job, then we've got to look at a discipline system that frankly is overbearing and needs to be reformed. But does that mean that we need to introduce a police integrity system? Well, let's see the details. Let's see the details, because I can tell you
1: Bruce now, Barber, the head of the Crime and Corruption Commission, has not given you anything that he's suggesting. No one, the police minister, Dan Purdy, has not suggested anything. No one has given you any sort of framework for a suggestion for a model for a police, an independent integrity unit.
0: No.
1: None of the people responsible have actually put up anything.
0: And that's why I say to you, let's bring Bruce on. Let's bring Bruce on and talk about
1: what about the police minister, Dan Purdy, a former police officer himself? He hasn't done it either.
0: What I will say to you is that complaints are down 6.8%. Trust in our community, in our police, in the community, is good, because I speak to community members.
1: It might just be resignation. They might just say, like many people do, oh, what's the point of complaining?
0: I don't believe that.
1: Don't you? Okay.
0: I don't believe that. We are the, like I said, we are the highest highly scrutinised profession in the community. Everything that our police do are highly scrutinised. I mean, take your program or ABC, for example. There's a lot of news bulletins that go out of this place that talk about the actions of police every single day. The actions of police are spoken about every day. They're scrutinised every single day. Our police, by and large, are doing the right thing in the community. They're putting their lives on the line and they're facing a very dangerous work environment every single day protecting Queensland.
1: Shane Pryor is the president of the Queensland Police Union. This is 612 ABC Brisbane. For the last couple of years now, you have expressed concern to me about the effect that domestic violence rates and the police, the demands on police time to deal with these. You were concerned, I think the original phrase was, had the potential to break the police force or words to that effect. Do you believe there is a correlation between the concern about police integrity and the high number of call-outs for domestic violence? Is there a correlation, Shane Pryor?
0: No, I would say no.
1: Domestic violence call-outs are messy, they're problematic, they're difficult, they're the most extremely difficult point of policing from what I hear.
0: Yeah, they are. But, I mean, again, we didn't find ourselves in this position overnight. This has been 20 years in the making. I mean, we've got 200,000 jobs that our police are going to every year. That's one every 3 minutes that our police are going to, every 3 minutes our police are going to a domestic and family violence call, or at the very least, they're getting a call for service. Instead of investing in a survey, instead of investing in the survey, how about we invest some money in perhaps some other government services, so we can take back some jobs on those other government departments.
1: Well, because of history. I mean, you know the history of this place. The Fitzgerald Inquiry 35 years ago started with complaints about police activity, and that's why the Crime and Corruption Commission was established, to try and monitor the police, amongst other things. I mean, that's why it's there. It's because hopefully we learned from mistakes of the past, Shane Pryor.
0: Yeah, I agree. But, I mean, again, we're back talking about discipline again. The CCC have oversight on every single complaint that's made about police officers in the Queensland Police. They've got oversight on everything. So I'm failing to understand what setting up another unit is going to actually achieve when complaints are down 6.8% to start with.
1: The QPS gave a statement saying they're working with the Australian and New Zealand Police Association on alternative options. Have you got anything in mind as to what might be an alternative option?
0: No, and frankly, that's a conversation and a question, rather, that would have to be asked of the Acting Commissioner. I mean, he needs to explain why the survey is no longer fit for purpose and what a replacement would look like. What I will say to you is that I cannot see how frontline police or the community benefit from another layer of bureaucrats looking at just overviewing what police do when there's already so many layers that do that. Invest that money into more policing services or other government departments so they can actually maybe take back their jobs to actually alleviate the pressure that our police are currently experiencing on the front line.
1: Thanks for coming in.
0: Thank you.
1: Shane Pryor is the president of the Queensland Police Union.
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4: ABC News. Good morning, I'm Maria Hatzakis. The United Arab Emirates says one person has been killed and eight others wounded after Iran targeted two tankers in the Strait of Hormuz. William Howard Evans reports.
5: The UAE says two of its flag tankers were traversing the southern lane of the strait in Omani territorial waters. Fires broke out on both ships but have since been brought under control. It's condemned the attack and says the UAE retains its full right to respond and take all necessary measures to protect its sovereignty and security. Tensions in the Middle East have escalated dramatically over the past few days, with the US and Iran once again exchanging strikes. Iran says it is close. The Strait of Hormuz, while US President Donald Trump says he's reinstating a naval blockade on Iranian ports.
4: A teenage boy is due to face court today accused of a school stabbing in Far North Queensland. Emma Johnson reports.
6: Police allege a fight broke out between two 15-year-old boys at Trinity Bay State High in Cairns just before midday yesterday. One of the boys was taken to hospital in a stable condition with wounds to his abdomen. The other was arrested at Canimbla a short time later. He's been charged with acts intended to cause grievous bodily harm. The boy's been refused police bail and is due to appear in the children's court today. In a letter to parents, the school's executive principal, Tony Wybird, says he's arranged for additional support to be available at the school for staff and students.
4: A commission of inquiry into the CFMEU's Queensland branch will today begin its 12th week of public hearings. The probe before Stuart Wood cases investigating alleged union misconduct. Dozens of witnesses have given evidence since the inquiry began in August last year. Officials from the Department of Transport and Main Roads and the Queensland Major Contractors Association are due to appear at this week's hearings in Brisbane. Authorities in Thailand are investigating possible negligence after a fire tore through a popular pub in Bangkok, killing at least 28 people. Karishma Vias reports.
7: More than 70 people were injured and dozens killed on Sunday in one of Thailand's worst fires in recent history. Survivors describe hearing a loud explosion before the Rung Bianar Lat Prao Bar became engulfed in smoke and flames just before midnight. In an initial report, the city's disaster administration said an electrical short circuit in a ceiling air conditioner may have started the blaze. Police say they are investigating possible negligence following Sunday's fire after officials found doorways obstructed in the popular pub. Karishma Vyas, ABC News, Bangkok.
4: A newly founded sports body trying to get mixed martial arts into the Olympics has been trying to woo Brisbane organisers with some of the world's most expensive alcohol. Liam Walsh has the story.
8: The Brisbane Organising Committee for the 2032 Games holds massive sway, including recommending potential additional sports. Its gift register, obtained by the ABC via right to information laws, shows a string of sporting groups have been courting committee officials. The most extravagant item was an $82,000 bottle of cognac gifted in March from the Federation of International Mixed Martial Arts, which the committee later returned. The same group also gave two bottles of wine worth $20,000 in February, which Olympic officials surrendered to customs to avoid paying heavy import duties.
4: The Federation has told the ABC the gifts were a transparent gesture of respect, while the Games Committee says it maintains the highest possible integrity standards. In tennis, Australian Alex de Minaur has achieved a career-high world ranking of number 5. Despite a disappointing fourth-round exit at Wimbledon, he is the first Aussie to be ranked in the top 5 since Leighton Hewitt in 2009. The top-ranked Australian woman is Talia Gibson, listed at 58th place. The weather for Queensland, isolated showers about central Queensland and the state's far north coast, mostly sunny elsewhere. Cairns and Townsville, 27. Mackay and Bundaberg, 24. Rockhampton, 26. Mount Isa, 25. In the state southeast, sunny Brisbane, Ipswich, Logan, the Gold and Sunshine Coasts, 23 degrees. Toowoomba, 18. 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
1: This hour I'm going to take you into some of the decisions by the courts of Queensland. What you need to know about travelling through the Middle East, if you dare. And in just a moment, a fellow actor and friend of Sam Neill, who you would have heard has died, David Wenham, joins me in studio in just a moment. 1300 222 612 is the phone number. You can have your say on the stories of the day. Perhaps it's driving through. What is it about the return of school holidays? Traffic just... But the return after school holidays, traffic just goes crazy in this town.
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9: Traffic.
11: Yeah, Steve, it wasn't too bad yesterday, but it's really built up today. Plenty of traffic around on all the majors still. At Burpengary, you've got a crash, Old Gympie Road, northbound at Pitt Road, and a three-vehicle crash at Chandler, Old Cleveland Road, westbound, left shoulder after Tilley Road. Traffic is back to Moreton Bay Road. Couple of breakdowns, one still sitting at Deebing Heights, Centenary Highway, eastbound, the left shoulder before Ripley Road, and a breakdown in the City Riverside Expressway on ramps in the Chevron, southbound from Ann Street, so extra care through there. And got some traffic lights on flash just near the train station there at Richlands, Garden Road and Pine Road. So extra care of that intersection. It's also affecting the Centenary Highway southbound off-ramp. I'm Brad from ATN. That's the latest traffic on 612 ABC Brisbane.
1: Brad, thank you very much. Kath of Eagleby, what's on your mind, Kath?
12: Hi, Steve.
1: Hello.
12: I'd just like to say all these people that are doing all these jobs for us, volunteer, ambulance, police, the whole shebang, when you see somebody, say thank you for the good work you do. Let's be polite to them. Let's treat them with respect. They're doing an amazing job. They really are, and they don't get the credit they deserve. When I do see from time to time young police officers in shopping centres and stuff like that, and I say thank you for what you're doing for the community. And the look of absolute shock on their face because they're being thanked for what they're doing.
1: Show them some appreciation.
12: Let's tell them what a great job they're doing, because believe me, they really are.
1: Good on you, Kath. Thank you very much. It's Kath from Eagleby. Suggests that maybe you thank emergency services people when you see them doing their job, because they're doing it for you.
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1: 13 degrees in Brisbane at the moment. Same for Bridgman Downs, 13 degrees in Stretton. Coochie Mudlow Island in Moreton Bay, 14 degrees. Brassel, 10 degrees. Meadowbrook, 11 degrees. Kalanga, it's 16 degrees. On the Gold Coast, 15 degrees. And the Sunshine Coast, 15 degrees. Well, today you've been sharing many of your memories and love for actor Sam Neill this morning, who passed away yesterday.
13: Sam, it's not Gertie. It's you. It's you I want to marry.
14: Wish he'd gone home with the rest of them. What's his problem, do you reckon?
15: Well, perhaps he's just feeling the pressure.
14: Yeah, feeling the pressure. He's got to learn to relax.
15: I'll tell you a little secret, Mitch. He's not the only one.
16: We just got word from Houston. Let's go for launch.
17: They're moving in herds. They do move in herds.
18: Okay, get our stuff.
19: Hey, what happened to my phone?
18: I upgraded it for you. You're on four bars now.
15: You clown, what have you done?
20: We will discuss our business on Sunday. On the agreed day, at the allotted time, and at the place that has already been determined.
15: First bottle that I picked up from the winery here, took the cork out, and that was fatal, really, because it was really good, but I wanted it to be excellent.
21: But I do name a lot of my animals as an insurance policy, because, you know, if you name a chicken, you know, Meryl Streep, I mean, in all fairness, you can't eat Meryl Streep.
22: He's

0: Sam Neill at the end there, singing with Jurassic Park co-star Jeff Goldblum, who toured Australia recently as a jazz performer. David Wenham is a fellow actor and a friend of Sam Neill. David, how does it, what goes through your mind when you know that you won't be able to converse with that voice, that personality, that character anymore?
1: That's a big question, Steve, big question. Yeah, it's still a bit of a shock, really. I got a call late yesterday morning that Sam had died, and ever since, actually, I've just been thinking about all the little moments that we shared over the past 30 years. And yeah, I've got some wonderful memories that I will treasure. But it's a great loss, and it leaves a big hole.
0: I don't want to invade your memories. Is there an anecdote or a story you can tell that comes to mind?
1: Oh, there's many. It's the little moments that I really treasure. It's like, you know, a couple of times we found ourselves both in London doing different things. We're on different projects at the same time. And we'd just contact each other and we'd meet and we'd have a look at to see what was on in town. And we'd pick either a gallery or an exhibition and we'd meet and we'd go there. Maybe if it was a big gallery, we'd choose just one room and we would go through. We wouldn't talk through it. We'd maybe spend at the most 45 minutes in the gallery, and then we go out. We may not even talk about the exhibition, and then we just wander off and have something to eat. And I remember one time, actually, we came out, I think it was the Portrait Gallery, and he said, "Have you ever been to St. Martin's in the Field?" And I said, "No, I haven't. I'd been past it God knows how many times." And he said, "They often have music there in the middle of the day. Let's just go down there." And so we crossed the road, walked into St. Martin's in the Field, first time I'd ever been there. And we were the only two people in there. And right up the front was a little string quartet rehearsing for something that they were going to play later in the day, and a singer. And we just sat there in the pews for probably about 15 minutes, didn't say a word, and just listened to this piece of music being played. And it was just beautiful. Walked out, didn't really talk about it. It's those moments that I'll treasure.
0: He seemed to be very comfortable in his own skin, Sam Neill, for someone who was, you know, inverted commas, a star. But seemed to be very comfortable being ordinary.
1: He was. He loved it. He cherished that. And he was obviously extremely well known. And what he loved, you know, when he was in Sydney, he had a place in Surrey Hills, and he loved nothing more than just wandering up and down the streets, and we'd meet in a coffee shop. In fact, I had breakfast with him 2 weeks ago in Surrey Hills. And he loved the fact that he could just be a normal person in a normal suburb, in a, you know, in a normal place.
0: You worked with Sam Neill on a number of occasions. He directed you in The Brush Off. What was he like as a director? Was he good? Was he a tyrant? Was he, what was he like?
1: He was bloody good. And I think that's one of the pities, actually, that he didn't direct more, but I know why he didn't. Not many people realise he was an editor before he was an actor in New Zealand. He worked, he edited documentaries. And so it wasn't a huge leap for him to then have a go at directing. And he directed, I did two telemovies of, played this character called Murray Whelan. Sam directed one, and his great friend and a fellow New Zealand icon, John Clark, directed the other one. And Sam acted in that one as well that John directed. Sam was an extraordinary director, really meticulous, had incredible ideas from the get-go, and he was wonderful to work as a fellow actor who could actually communicate to an actor about stuff that he wanted to achieve on screen. The thing that frustrated him, though, was the fact that it took so long to make the bloody thing. Like, he had to start before I did as an actor. He had to start, you know, a couple of months before I did, and then he had to stay on a couple of months after I'd finished the movie. And that frustrated him, because he could have been off in that time. He could have made three movies, which drove him. He had a compulsion to work. In fact, I don't know any other actor who's worked more. And it was for the fact that...
0: So was he driven?
1: He was. He had a purpose. He lived life with a purpose. He was never happier than when he was working. He loved, one of his happiest places was a film set. He loved creating. He loved being surrounded by creative people. That really fired him. And when he wasn't on a film set, other artistic endeavors interested him. He had a huge interest in art. He loved music. Some of his great friends are musicians, Jimmy Barnes, I know Tim Finn, Jenny Morris. He loved creativity, and he loved being surrounded by creative people.
0: I'm interested in this question, so forgive me if it's a blunt one, but did you ever tell him that you loved him, given, you know, we often tell people how much we care about them once they've passed?
1: It's a really interesting question that Not in those three words, but it was implicit. Mm. It was implicit. We he was a great man. I loved the time we spent together, and he was a great, great friend.
0: Acting to me is an interesting creative expression because it's almost, I would describe it as being schizophrenic. Here you are, you're a real person, but you have to then embody another person. You have to become another person. So what was his acting style?
1: It changed over time, actually. I think Sam's acting actually over time actually got even better. Not many people, that doesn't occur with terribly many people, but Sam did, and I think he embraced that because, you know, he broke into the film industry as, you know, this incredible, dashing, leading man. And then what he enjoyed later on as he got older was he actually enjoyed playing curmudgeons, and he loved that. He loved playing.
0: Was it his alter ego?
1: maybe, but I think he relished those characters much more, and it gave him the capacity to play characters that he thought were possibly further removed from himself.
0: He sort of played that in that Kiwi movie, the New Zealand movie, Hunt for the Wildebeest. Yeah. No, it was a bit like
1: he does.
0: It was very funny.
1: Oh, completely, and it's a New Zealand sense of humour.
0: How did he choose a script? So, like, as an actor, you get to choose a script unless your agent's saying you need money, mate. Did he have a choice where he would reject one thing and accept another? Do you know?
1: Sometimes. There were things that Sam was always working. You know, in fact, he had a slate of work already lined up for the next couple of months. The stuff that Sam turned down, more often than not, were roles that he thought were possibly other people could have done better. And I completely understand. I'm guessing. I've never talked to Sam about that.
0: Okay.
1: But I get it. I get it. You know, some stuff I read and I think, you know, I'll be serviceable, but I think there's people that will actually be able to do it better.
0: So that's not necessarily self-doubt, but it's an acknowledgement that someone else would do this role better.
1: Yeah, you have you know what you're capable of, I think, and certainly you push the boundaries and the limits of that. But sometimes, you know, people might just be, well, especially with Sam, approaching him to do certain things just because of his cachet. And he was obviously well aware of that, but at the same time, it's like, oh, no.
0: Australia and New Zealand have an interesting relationship. We need each other, we care about each other, but publicly we can't stand each other, or at least we're very competitive. For him, it seemed to be very important to do both Australian films and New Zealand films.
1: Yeah, yeah.
0: Why was that?
1: He was a very proud Kiwi, yeah. A very, very proud Kiwi. You know, rugby comes along, he's All Blacks. His heart was in New Zealand, but, you know, he spent most of his life here in Australia, but obviously he had his farm over in New Zealand, which he absolutely loved.
0: I think he'd been to his farm.
1: I have been to his farm.
0: Is it true that he had a chook named, what was it? He named chooks after Meryl Streep.
1: Yes, I think I'm a pig over there now. But at one stage, I think I was a sheep, but I died. There's a lot of us running around over there in animal form.
0: Look, I know you've been in demand today, so I really appreciate you coming in and interrupting your day. I need to pass on something. Fiona says, please thank David Wenham for giving us laughs with an update on Spit, Johnny Spiteri in his latest movie.
1: Oh, very kind. Yeah, no, he was a character very close to me.
0: Well, I'm very grateful.
1: He lived just down the road on the Goldie.
0: Really? Okay.
1: Yeah.
0: Well, I'm very grateful you took time out because I know the media's been grabbing you every time they see you today. So thanks for coming in, David.
1: Absolute pleasure, Steve. Cheers.
0: Thank you.
2: We're on the hunt for the best suburb in Greater Brisbane. This week, it's suburbs starting with the letter W. You wanna be there. Nominate now, 612 ABC Brisbane. You wanna be
0: there. I can tell you I've lost my notes, but it's W1300222612 as a phone number. 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So I hope I haven't confused you there. Nominate your suburb, starting with the letter W, 0467 922 612.
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0: My name's Steve Austin. Lovely to have your company this morning. 1300-222-612 is the phone number. The federal government's Smart Traveller website is again warning Australians about travel to the Middle East. And it's a dilemma for travellers booked to fly through hubs like Dubai and Doha. So let's go to my guest. Professor Gabby Walters is from the University of Queensland. Professor Walters, are there many Australians travelling to or through the Middle East?
5: Yes, a great deal. Millions of passengers travel through the Middle East transit hubs every year.
0: And it's mainly transiting, or is it something else?
5: Mainly transiting.
0: Mm-hmm.
5: The UAE, Qatar, they're not major holiday hubs for us. But, yeah, it is mainly transiting on, because it's one of the major routes through to Europe.
0: And they actually structured it that way, didn't they? The Middle Eastern countries wanted that to happen.
5: Their airports are very set up.
0: Yeah, and they're impressive airports, apparently.
5: They're very impressive airports.
0: Okay. Now, I'm told that at the moment, level three is what Smart Traveller, the Australian government, has set the travel suggestion at. What is level three for the Australian government?
5: So level three is reconsider your need to travel. So it's not do not travel. That's level four.
0: Mm-hmm.
5: Do not travel is when you seriously rethink your travel plans because there's a significant risk. The government has determined that there's a significant risk associated with this destination. Now, while you might say, well, we're only

0: transiting.
1: Yes.
0: You still have to land at that airport and you are still in that airspace, and that is probably in this situation where that risk will lie. But reconsider your need is more about if you don't have to travel on this date, if you haven't booked your travel yet, if you have some flexibility around when you travel, perhaps rethink and postpone until perhaps that travel warning is lifted.
1: Because you may find there's a drone bomb flown into the airport where you happen to be, whether or not you're expecting it.
0: Possibly, yes. But what we've got to remember also is airlines will not compromise passenger safety. And I don't think people realise the amount of work that airlines and pilots and traffic controllers go to make sure that they're not putting their passengers at risk, because that would just be catastrophic for that airline, its reputation.
1: Yes.
0: Not to mention tragic.
1: Yes.
0: If anything happened.
1: Yeah.
0: So it's not so much the risk at the moment. It's probably more the inconvenience, because you might get stuck in Dubai because
1: things escalate.
0: The airport closes.
1: Yeah. And you're stuck there.
0: And you're stuck there, and your insurance is not likely to cover it, because travel insurance doesn't cover war or political unrest.
1: Or political unrest.
0: Yeah. So if it's known.
1: Okay.
0: Right? So we know.
1: Yes. Now, I'm told that this insurance one is one I'm hoping you can clarify for me, because apparently this is the issue. People don't read the fine print, that even if there's not bombs flying in, but there is political unrest and something occurs, anything, could be minor, you void your insurance. Can you clarify that?
0: As a result, if you say, for example, you flew to Dubai and you got stuck there and you were stuck there for 5 nights and you needed to get accommodation for those 5 nights. Say you had a cruise that you were meeting in Europe.
1: Right.
0: And you missed that cruise because you got stuck in Dubai, then it's not likely that your travel insurance will cover that.
1: Right. Apparently people quite often get caught with this fine print.
0: You have to read the fine print.
1: You have to read the fine print of your travel insurance.
0: Yep.
1: So that would be elevated with a level 3 warning from Smart Traveller from the Australian government.
0: The insurance won't cover you regardless, but the risk of that happening, yes, is elevated because of that. The government saying, oh, you know what, there is a possibility that things could go wrong.
1: Okay.
0: So rethink that.
1: Okay, so it's not as if there aren't alternatives for people. You know, if you can't hub through Dubai, it's not as if you don't have other options.
0: Yeah.
1: You have a range of other options to hub elsewhere, don't you?
0: So you can,
1: good ones.
0: Good options. You can go through multiple Asian hubs. So you've got Singapore, China, Japan, Korea, Thailand, Indonesia, all of those options available. But you might see when things like this happen and we do have that travel warning leap, those airfares will go up. And that's purely supply and demand.
1: We see this morning things appear to be escalating in the Middle East. What sort of compensation rights, if any, do passengers have if they're flying?
0: Depends on the level of fare. So there's various levels of fare. So you've got a sale fare, pretty much no rights.
1: Right.
0: You've got a saver fare,
1: right?
0: Maybe some rights. Maybe you have a cancellation fee. Then you've got flexi fare, more rights, and then full fare, full refund. So the more you pay, the more you're going to be covered. If an airline cancels, however, so if they make the decision to cancel the flight, then you're more entitled to a full refund or credit.
1: Are certain airlines better or more responsive to passengers than others? Do you know?
0: In Australia, like in Europe, for example, they have totally different policies and their policies tend to be a little bit more flexible.
1: Right.
0: But in Australia, but it's very much buy beware. You get what you pay for, so to speak. There's no airline that is fairer or better in my opinion. I mean, we don't have many airlines in Australia.
1: Yeah.
0: But it's just all about doing your research. You know, if you're investing in a major holiday, then make sure you read that

0: small print and read what your rights are.
1: Professor Gabby Walters is from the University of Queensland. We're looking at the announcement by the Australian government, or the warning through Smart Traveller, that we should consider, or you should reconsider, your need to travel if you're heading to Bahrain, Israel, Kuwait, Qatar and the UAE. Steve Austin's my name. Well, here we are in the Southern Hemisphere, pretty much a long way away from everywhere, except from New Zealand and Papua New Guinea. And probably because of this reason, we yearn, you know, we have the travel bug. We yearn to see what the rest of the world is like. We're curious. And I'm told that at any one time about a million Australians hold a pass, an active or a positive current passport. Is that about right?
0: It would be. Mm-hmm. Probably more.
1: Probably more.
0: Yeah.
1: Okay. And so we have the travel bug. This is an issue for Australians. You know, it's not just, you know, it's not just a, I mean, in a sense, it is a first world problem, but it is an issue for Australians, you know, because we're so far away from these other places, we're very curious about these other places.
0: We are, and we always have been, Steve. I mean, you have the rite of passage, we call it, when, you know, you hit 21 and you
1: did you do it? Did you do it, Professor Gabby Walters? Of course you did, right?
0: I was over there for, I actually outstayed my visa, but I was over there for 2.5 years. I had a great time at the age of 21. I worked in England and Europe and the French Alps. And I think it is that curiosity because we are so far away. But also social media. I mean, the sharing of experiences and that other people are, you know, we have this FOMO. It's like, oh, look at them. They're in Spain. They're in Italy. I want to go. And so it's so much exposure to what's happening over there and what's available. But I think because we are so far away, you're right, that we have that natural curiosity at sort of, you know, once we reach that age of 21 and in our 20s, but also then when we retire, you know, towards later in life, we tend to
1: You've got money, you've got time, and you want to go to those mysterious places. I have a list of a few places that no one's ever heard of that we want to go to that are, but they're not normally dangerous. So I want to ask you finally then, if I may, Professor Walters, about what I would, some people call adventure tourism. I'd call it danger tourism, where people like going to North Korea. They want to go to the demilitarized zone, once described as the most dangerous place in the world. They want to go to the Middle East. They want to go live on a kibbutz in Israel, or they want to go to Lebanon because they have family or relatives there. Do you have any observations to draw about where you choose to go to places you know are unstable, and that's where the excitement is?
0: It is, and it's curiosity. I mean, North Korea fascinates me because we see so little.
1: Yeah.
0: Like, it's so close to the world, and you really want to pull back those curtains and see what goes on there because it's a mystery.
1: Why are they so different?
0: Why are they so different? And we see snippets, you know, on social media of defectors, and it's like, wow, really, does a place like that exist? So that incites our curiosity. There's also dark tourism, which is, you know, a fascination with the dark side of life, and that's war museums, and that's probably, you know, going to Poland and, you know, visiting sites that have caused great tragedies. But I think it's just more, it's more curiosity, I think.
1: Okay.
0: Yeah, and that thrill of seeing what other people haven't seen and being able to talk about it, you know, the stories that...
1: Yep. I've been to Syria. I've been to Jordan. I've been to Israel. Yeah. I've been there. Yeah, it was crazy. You know, that's the contemporary term. It was crazy. It was a wild time.
0: Yeah. Well, you often find people might come back and say there's nothing to see there. Mm. You know, like it's what we see in the media.
1: We imagine
0: is
1: here.
0: Very sensationalised.
1: Right. Okay. So what
0: so
1: we
0: when
1: imagine
0: you go
1: here,
0: there.
1: Yeah. It's just Lebanese people living their life, struggling to get to school, you know, pay the bills.
0: Yeah. I've been to Jordan and it's very much, it's a very peaceful country.
1: Yeah.
0: Yeah.
1: But at the moment, if you're worried about insurance or safety, don't hub through Dubai.
0: Well,
1: don't go to the Middle East. According to the Australian government, at least, reconsider your need.
0: Reconsider. If you don't need to travel right now, then put it off for a while. But if you have already got your flights booked and you have to be in the UK or Europe, perhaps you've got a wedding or something important or a cruise to meet, then...
1: Get better insurance.
0: Don't know if insurance will protect you, but just know that it's the government isn't saying that it's dangerous. Mm-hmm. if it's dangerous, they'll be saying, do not travel.
1: Do not travel.
0: They're saying, just, you know, be prepared for some inconvenience and make sure you've got the funds to back you up if you get stuck there.
1: Professor Gabby Walters, thank you very much for your time.
0: Thank you.
1: Professor Walters is from the University of Queensland. The Australian government, through Smart Traveller, has raised the level for travel to the Middle East to level 3, saying reconsider your plans. Let's go to news headlines with Maria Hatsakos. Maria, good morning to you.
2: Hello there, Steve. And on that issue, the United Arab Emirates says Iranian missiles have struck two of its tankers in the Strait of Hormuz, killing one crew member and injuring 8 others. The UAE Ministry of Defence has condemned the attack as a serious breach of international law. Tensions in the Middle East have escalated dramatically over the past few days, with the United States and Iran once again exchanging strikes. Iran says it has closed the Strait of Hormuz, while US President Donald Trump says he's reinstating a naval blockade on Iranian ports. Police are searching for a driver accused of a fatal hit and run crash in Logan, south of Brisbane. Officers allege a vehicle struck a 20-year-old man on Middle Road in Greenbank just before 9 o'clock last night and drove away. The pedestrian died at the scene. Investigations are underway. A commission of inquiry into the CFMEU's Queensland branch will today begin its 12th week of public hearings. The probe before Stuart Woodcase is investigating alleged union misconduct. Dozens of witnesses have given evidence since the inquiry began in August last year. Officials from the Department of Transport and Main Roads and the Queensland Major Contractors Association are due to appear at this week's hearings in Brisbane. In tennis, Australian Alex de Minaur has achieved a career-high world ranking of number 5. Despite a disappointing fourth-round exit at Wimbledon, he is the first Aussie to be ranked in the top 5 since Leighton Hewitt

or the ECA, as it's lovingly known. We're going to take you into some of the decisions of the courts of Queensland in just a moment. Absolutely fascinating what happens in courtrooms in this place. Barrister Chris Crawford joins me after Bob Seger, and still the same on 612 ABC Brisbane.

0: That's Bob Seger, still the same on 612 ABC Brisbane. Fear not. If ever you've struggled to try and get somewhere and make it in life and you keep at it and you keep at it, don't give up. Because that's what Bob Seger did for years, apparently. He failed to get any breakthrough, and then he just kept at it, forging his own path, and finally got there. This is 612 ABC Brisbane. My guest is someone from the legal community, because every day played out in the courts here are some of the most intriguing, infuriating and amazing stories. Not all of them make it onto the television news or the pages of the newspaper. Barrister Chris Crawford kindly agrees to come in on a roughly monthly basis to come into the studio and tell me about some of the cases we may have missed. Good to see you, Chris.
1: Good to see you, Steve.
0: I want to tell you this, and you may have a view of what this means, but I had a couple of weeks off a couple of weeks ago, and I like to go into a courtroom. And
1: right.
0: Because I talk about it on air, and you've got to keep in touch with what's going on.
1: Sure.
0: So I went into the Court of Appeal this time in the Supreme Court building.
1: Here in Brisbane?
0: In Brisbane, yeah.
1: Wow.
0: And sat in on a few cases. And it was quite interesting because, first of all, I thought if I was a judge, I'd be mind-numbingly bored about what this legal counsel was presenting to me right now.
1: There's a lot of documents.
0: But I also saw a chap represent himself. And I have to say, the Court of Appeal judge, who was a single judge in this case, he was very patient.
1: Yep.
0: He was very patient.
1: They are. And in fact, you often get barristers complaining

0: about the leeway that self-represented parties are given,
1: right?
0: Compared to the leeway that you're given as a barrister, which is, you know, not a lot,
1: right? Okay,
0: because they're bending over backwards to be fair. No, they're not on their side, of course they're not, but they're bending
1: trying to help with the flow of the case, as it were.
0: Yeah, to be fair, they have to be fair.
1: Yeah,
0: everyone gets a fair go.
1: Yes,
0: that doesn't mean they're on their side, but yeah, that's right. So they have to be patient, and of course, a self-represented party, you know, doesn't often know the rules and, you know, isn't used to the procedure. So
1: this party had made an attempt. You know, he'd learned some rules and he'd made an attempt, and he was courteous, he was respectful, which was good. He lost, and then the Crown, the Crown for Queensland said, well, he pays costs.
0: Yeah, well,
1: and that's going to hurt him.
0: Yeah, well, it will hurt him, but you have to remember that if it was I imagine it, obviously I don't know the case, if it was dismissed on that day, it probably meant that his appeal had very little merit.
1: Yes.
0: And the Crown would have pointed that out to him probably many times.
1: Yes.
0: And they would have incurred a lot of costs, you know, preparing for court and being at court, which, of course, you and I, as taxpayers...
1: Two Crown Law solicitors or two Crown Law legal representatives.
0: Yeah, well, as taxpayers, we pay for that. Yeah. So, you know, we're not subsidising people to bring unmeritorious appeals and unmeritorious cases, so we should get our costs.
1: It was kind of sad for the guy because he had a case, but I think the judge basically said, look, I can't even hear this. You should be in the district court because of where the initial matters took place.
0: Yeah, right.
1: So the judge was able to work out, mate, you're in the wrong court.
0: I'm imagining it was probably a magistrate's court matter. And
1: Correct.
0: From the magistrate's court, you appeal to the district court.
1: And that's what this poor bloke wasn't doing.
0: Was, yeah. And that would have been pointed out by the Crown. So, yeah, so they would have, you know, and a lot of times, unfortunately, you know, self-represented parties, they often don't listen to what their opponents are telling them because they think, oh, they're my opponent.
1: You're my enemy.
0: You're my enemy, and therefore I don't trust you, and therefore you're lying to me. But often they're actually trying to help them and say, hey, look, don't do this. Go over to the district court and appeal, and we can do it. We can have the argument there.
1: It's always, for my listeners, I highly recommend going in and just sitting on a court case. Be quiet and respectful. Turn your phone off. Or at least under silent.
0: Silent, yeah. Well, it used to be you had to turn it off.
1: Right.
0: But, yeah, I think these days they're okay if it's on silent because obviously a lot of your diary and information is on your phone. So
1: it's real drama takes place in court. So let's go to the case of Converging Momentum Proprietary Limited versus Birse, BIRSE. It was about a company that was sold or had shares sold that allegedly were worth a certain value and the matter was challenged.
0: Yeah, it's a sort of a pretty standard fight about a purchase of an interest in a business. Converging Momentum was a company that was owned by a man called Rene Pentecost. And Mr. Pentecost was employed as the in-house company accountant for a business called Rapid Securities. And that was Mr. Birse's business. And Mr. Pentecost was impressed by the apparent lucrative business model of Rapid Securities and the Rapid Securities Group, which had, as I say, had been established by Mr. Birse, and they entered into negotiations for Mr. Pentecost and his company, Converging Momentum, to buy an interest in that business, which he did, and he paid $7 million for a 10% interest in the business about 3 years after he paid for that. He paid his $7 million. The business went into voluntary administration. So it was a business that later struggled. And he said, effectively, you have misled and deceived me, and I want my money back. And so Converging Momentum and Mr. Pentecost sued Mr. Birse for the $7 million. And that ended
1: and
0: up
1: what
0: in,
1: resulted?
0: And that ended up in the Supreme Court. And Mr. Pentecost lost his claim against Mr. Birse.
1: Why?
0: Well, the judge basically said, look, I don't actually think that you were misled about what this company was worth because the valuations were based on a series of assumptions. You know, that's, you know, if this happens and this, and you know, that's how company accounts often work.
1: Yep.
0: So
1: projections and assumptions.
0: Assumptions. That's exactly right. So the judge said, look, I don't actually think that you were misled about this, but in any event, you formed your own view about what this was worth. So you didn't, even if these were misleading representations that were made to you about what the business was worth, you didn't rely on them. So because you didn't rely on this misleading conduct, your claim is unsuccessful.
1: So it really underlines the old maxim, buyer beware.
0: That's

0: Correct.
1: That's absolutely, and do your due diligence.
0: That's right. And so, and that often is what it comes down to in these cases that involve, you know, buying a business or buying a share in a business is, hey, you know, you've got to take care of your own interests. You've got to make your own investigations. You've got to come to your own view about what the thing that you're buying is worth.
1: Peter of the Redlands has sent a text saying, I love barrister Chris Crawford telling his strange and funny court cases. I just hope I never have to get involved in the legal system. Says Peter, there is a very strange and funny case coming up this morning.
0: Well, I think Peter's right. I hope he doesn't get involved with the legal system either.
1: So this next one is McKay versus Queensland Ballet Company. It resulted from a death of a person and they bequeathed funds or monies to Queensland Ballet. Tell the story.
0: Yeah, it was a death of a very interesting person by the name of Glenn Cook. And Mr. Cook was someone who worked as the curator of decorative arts at the Queensland Art Gallery for about 32 years. And he'd actually published an arts-related book called A Time Remembered, Art in Brisbane, 1950 to 1975. And in fact, the judge in this case goes through in some detail the history to Mr. Cook's life. And he seems to have been a person that has contributed, you know, significantly to the life of this city. In any event, he unfortunately, Mr. Cook died several years ago, and as part of his estate, he had about $2 million, which he left, and these were the terms of the will, to my trustee upon trust to be donated to a significant Queensland contemporary dance company in the discretion of the trustee to form a scholarship for a young dancer or choreographer to assist in the development of such person's professional skills.
1: Fabulous.
0: So
1: fostering the arts.
0: Exactly. A wonderful gift.
1: Mm-hmm.
0: But he has actually, you'll note that he didn't actually give it to a particular entity. And his trustee,
1: he left it up to the trustee to choose?
0: That's right. Judith McKay. Mm-hmm. And Ms. McKay decided to give the $2 million to Queensland Ballet. Now, that gift was challenged by the Australasian Dance Collective Limited. It was a company that was focused on contemporary dance, and it submitted that Queensland Ballet wasn't a contemporary dance company. And so it applied for an order from the court to direct Ms. McKay to donate the $2 million to it and not to the Queensland Ballet. So it's a fight over this $2 million gift for a charitable purpose. It's either going to go to the Queensland Ballet Company or it's going to go to Australasian Dance Collective Limited. And what the judge found was that it wasn't possible to conclude on any objective basis that Queensland Ballet wasn't a significant Queensland contemporary dance company. And so that issue was properly left to the executor, Ms. McKay. And in the circumstances, it couldn't be concluded that her decision to give it to the Queensland Ballet was wrong. So it was within her power, and she properly exercised that power, and so the gift stayed with the Queensland Ballet.
1: And the ballet company is a ballet company, whereas the other one is a collective, which would be a group of ballets.
0: Yeah, but it was sort of focused on, what it was really focused on was, is the Queensland Ballet a company that engaged in contemporary dance? And so there was some discussion about what that was.
1: What that meant.
0: Yeah, what that meant.
1: Right,
0: and in fact, the judge said, look, there's been a bunch of experts called in this case and they can't even agree on what contemporary dance is. So, you know, it was very difficult.
1: Yeah. I was just thinking, it's another way of saying modern or current, I guess, isn't it?
0: Yeah.
1: And then you start to have this argument about, well, you know,
0: what's modern, what's current, what's contemporary? Yeah, that's right. And so there was a whole bunch of, and in fact, the judge actually said, look, these experts couldn't agree on that. And I don't know that it was actually, the judge said, I don't know that it was actually a matter for expert evidence anyway.
1: Right.
0: Because people can sort of work out themselves whether it's contemporary or not.
1: This is 612 ABC Brisbane. Legal mind and barrister Chris Crawford is my guest. He's walking me through some of the interesting cases that have taken place in our courts. It's, what is it? It's 12 minutes to 10. News at 10. Well, let's go to one involving an airline in Australia. Australian Airlines was sued by a flight attendant who apparently suffered a back injury whilst working on or for the airline.
0: Yeah, this is a pretty standard personal injuries case. It's called Hunter and Alliance, I should say.
1: Alliance Airlines.
0: It was decided in the Queensland Supreme Court in Cairns. And Miss Hunter wanted about $800,000 in damages from her former employer, Alliance Airlines, for personal injuries suffered in the course of her work as a flight attendant on board an aircraft. And she'd been employed by Alliance as a flight attendant since about 2012. This accident occurred in April of 2020 while she was the cabin manager of a flight on a Fokker aircraft from Cairns to Townsville. Those Fokker aircrafts, you know, they're a bit smaller than, you know, your usual Airbuses or Qantas 737.
1: Yep.
0: Yeah, they're a bit smaller than that. And the evidence was that the injury occurred when Miss Hunter was using a twisting and pulling force to move a trolley cart, you know, the trolleys that they push up and down the aisle,
1: yep,
0: from its tightly stowed position for the purpose of checking in behind it. So that was a process that was required as part of the pre-flight cabin security process. So
1: this is the normal work of a flight attendant.
0: That's right. Yeah, okay. To move these carts.
1: Yes.
0: And the evidence was that these carts, apparently they're about 81 centimetres long, but the space in which she had to pull it out into was only 88 centimetres wide, so only slightly longer than the cart. So in order to kind of shift it, and these things are pretty heavy as well.
1: Okay.
0: So in order to shift it, she had to kind of use...
1: Leverage of some kind.
0: That's right. There was evidence that indeed, they usually kind of jiggle it, and she tried to sort of jiggle it, and apparently the jiggling didn't work. Anyway, she's used this twisting and pulling motion, and that's what's done it. You know, it's done it back in.
1: Okay.
0: And so the evidence was, you know, she couldn't work, and, you know, there was no contest about the fact that she actually had suffered a back injury. Some of the evidence, medical evidence, went to, you know, how severe it was and so on, okay, but she certainly suffered an injury. But the question was, look, had Alliance breached its duty of care as an employer to her? And the judge said, yeah, they didn't actually train her how to properly move this cart, because you can't use... Anytime you start using a twisting motion with your back, that's no good. And effectively, the judge said, they hadn't taught her not to do that. They hadn't taught her the proper method of moving this cart out of that spot. Therefore, they'd breached their duty as their duty of care as an employer, and they are responsible for her loss and damage.
1: Did the court reveal whether she was a trained flight attendant prior to joining Alliance Airlines or not?
0: She had been a flight attendant for the company for, I think it was, about 8 years.
1: Okay.
0: And they'd certainly put in their manuals, hey, you should try and avoid twisting.
1: Okay.
0: But they didn't actually say, hey, this is the technique that you need to use in order to move the cart. And so the judge said, look, okay, you were aware of the risk. You must have been, because in your manual you said you've got to avoid twisting motions, but you didn't actually train her to use a particular method in order to avoid that twisting motion. Therefore, you breached your duty of care to her. Therefore, you're responsible for her injuries.
1: How much did the employer, Alliance Airlines Proprietary Limited, have to pay?
0: Well, she was after about $800,000, and they ended up having to pay about $615,000.
1: There we go. Although, if you've got a bad back, I'm told by people, no money's ever enough.
0: Well, that was the evidence. That is, she could not work full-time. Well, she certainly couldn't work full-time at the time of the trial. There was some evidence that she might be able to improve her work prospects later on.
1: Okay.
0: Her back might improve as it went, but she was certainly having trouble working at that time.
1: Barrister Chris Crawford is my guest. 7 to 10, News at 10. This is 612 ABC Brisbane. Normally we focus on cases here in Queensland, but let's go to California. I have to ask, when is a bear not a bear, Chris Crawford?
0: As
1: a big growly furry animal, when is a bear not a bear?
0: As you say, like, you know, we usually talk about, you know, Queensland cases, but this one I thought
1: it's too good not to look at.
0: So
1: tell the story.
0: This is a fraud case, and it was a scheme involving a bear costume, luxury vehicles, and a falsified insurance claim. Basically, a claim was made for damage to a 2010 Rolls-Royce Ghost, right? So an extremely valuable motor vehicle. And the person...
1: Nice little runaround.
0: Oh, nice little, exactly, yeah, I wouldn't mind one. And the person making the claim said, oh, look, a bear has broken into my vehicle and

0: damaged all of the leather and all of the interior of the car and scratched it all. And by the way, I've got a video of this. And he submitted the video as part of his claim to his insurance company. And the insurance company said, hang on a minute, there's something dodgy about this video. And they referred it to the California insurance, the California Department of Insurance, which effectively oversees insurance claims in California. And that department began an investigation of this claim. Because when they looked at the video, they said to themselves, that doesn't look like a bear. That looks like a man in a bear suit. And anyway, apparently they consulted a biologist from the California Department of Fish and Wildlife, and they said, have a look at this video. Can you tell us if that is a bear or a man? And he said, that is clearly a man in a bear suit. And so then the department said to all the other insurance companies, hey, look, we think there's this fraudulent claim involving a man in a bear suit. Have you had any other claims involving bears damaging vehicles? And two other insurance companies said, in fact, yeah, we have. We have had vehicles damaged by a bear in the same place on the same day. So these guys were going around in a bear suit damaging expensive vehicles. In fact, the other two vehicles.
1: Knowingly or deliberately.
0: Deliberately, yeah, for insurance claims. So they've obviously gone to these three car owners and said, I don't know. It doesn't say the facts of the case don't talk about how they cooked up the scheme, how they consulted the car owners. But the car owner, they obviously consulted the car owners and said, hey, we're willing to break into your cars in a bear suit and damage them in order for you to get an insurance payout. Is that okay? And they all said yes. So they went around and damaged two Mercedes and a Rolls Royce on the same day in the same place. So the next thing that the department did was, okay, well, we need some more evidence. Let's get a search warrant and do a search of these people's houses, which they did, and they found the bear suit in their house. So
1: I have no idea how that got there.
0: That's right. It's not only a bear suit, but there's actually a photo of the bear suit, and there's sort of two handles with metal claws, and that's what they used to damage the leather of the interior of these two Mercedes and the Rolls Royce. So they did apparently the payouts were worth about 150 grand. So these guys were sentenced to 180 days in jail, and they had to make restitution for the 150 grand.
1: For two Mercs and a Marola.
0: Apparently the bear only damaged luxury motor vehicles.
1: And the bear's got fantastic cars. Corolla,
0: the bear was not interested in your car. It was not valuable enough.
1: You've got to puzzle, like, what planet did they come up with a scheme?
0: Well, you know, it sounds like an
1: insurance fraud scheme.
0: It sounds like they would have been
1: dressed
0: fine
1: as a bear.
0: Because the other two claims went through, the two claims in relation to the Mercedes, they went through.
1: Oh, okay.
0: But I think the problem was they got the owner of the Rolls Royce got half smart and said, oh, I've got evidence. Here's this video. And then the department looked at the video and said, that's not a bear, that's a man in a bear suit. But the funny thing is that, like, the department actually gave their investigation a name. They called it Operation Bear Claw. Like, Americans love calling, you know, love getting that Operation Enduring Freedom. This is Operation Bear Claw. So it worked, though. They three convictions, 180 days in prison.
1: So did this actually get to a court of an American court?
0: Yeah, they pleaded guilty. Yeah, 180 days in jail and restitution for all of the money that they defrauded the insurance companies for.
1: So the police involved, a search warrant, they found a bear suit?
0: Well, that's what, I mean, in this state, we would just get the police involved, but it sounds as though in California they have a dedicated Department of Insurance that handles this sort of thing. Mental, right?
1: So there's some of these guys, someone once said criminals are actually quite clever and creative, but they put all of that energy into the wrong direction. Like, you know, they're motivated, creative.
0: They're definitely motivated.
1: Motivated and creative.
0: They went out and bought the bear suit. They were motivated.
1: But why don't they get all that creativity and direct it into something legitimate? They'd probably be wealthy and creative geniuses.
0: Well, 100%. If only. But then our criminal barristers wouldn't be very busy, so...
1: You'd be out of work.
0: That's right. Yeah, exactly.
1: That's absolutely wonderful. Chris, thank you very much. Do you enjoy being a barrister?
0: I do, especially when I get to talk about stories like Operation Bearclaw.
1: I'm most grateful you came in once again to tell the story.